0: This family has had ownership of the Lakers since Jerry Buss purchased the team in May of 1979. Elsewhere, the NBA reportedly finding no evidence of Clippers owner Steve Ballmer funneling money to Kawhi Leonard through sponsors to circumvent the salary cap. League investigation continues. It's focused on the team introducing Leonard to sponsors and if that constitutes a violation of cap rules. NFL, Cowboys adding pass rush help, signing Von Miller to a one-year deal, joining a young Dallas D-line. Head coach Brian Schottenheimer likes adding competition.
1: Everyone should be excited that we're adding a great teammate, a very talented player that's accomplished what he's accomplished. You know, if they don't want to compete every day, they're not in the right organization, because that's what we're looking to do. We're looking to build. But the conversations that were had, the guys understand, they get it. And again, I think it's going to bring the best out of everybody.
0: Elsewhere, Saints rookie receiver Jordan Tyson expected to miss around 2 months with a hamstring injury that he suffered last week. Eighth overall pick in the draft, likely out until October.
2: Hey, this is Rich Eisen. Coming up on Tuesday, brand spanking new, freshly minted Hall of Famer Drew Brees joins us. We preview the Jaguars season in Four Downs, and it's Overreaction Monday on a Tuesday. That's Rich Eisen Show Action on Disney+, the ESPN app, and ESPN Radio.

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1: Now that we've done a lot of sports for the last couple of hours,
2: sports.
1: Let's talk about life. The elementary school car line. It took me over an hour to pick up my first grader. And my kid, when he gets in the car, and this is well over an hour, he goes, "You took forever, Mom."
2: I'll never forget this dude in this, like, the 700 series pimped out black BMW would always cut in the carpool line. After about 3 weeks of this crap, I see him cutting a line again and just pulling up into the crosswalk. I pulled my big-ass Dodge Ram Laramie truck.
1: What?
2: Blocked the entire street, and I see other parents applauding me. I just rolled my window down, and I looked out like, "You got a problem?"
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3: Fire it all.
1: There are six Buzz siblings. Five of them want to sell their stake in the Los Angeles Lakers. One of them does not. And she happens to be the current governor of the team. You're listening to Amber and Ian. We're presented to you by Progressive Insurance. At Ian Fitz, ESPN is how you find him. At Amber W Sports is how you find me. So Jeannie Buss has said through her lawyer, Ian, that she will contest her siblings' attempt to sell their 17.8% stake in the Los Angeles Lakers. We heard earlier today that they were, in fact, going to sell that bus share to Bob Iger and Josh Kushner, who we know are the new owners once the deal goes through for the majority share. And so I guess the buses decided they wanted to go ahead and dump off their share as well and go ahead and make some money at this valuation. Jeannie Buss said no, and maybe in large part because she, of course, would no longer be able to be the governor of the Lakers if, in fact, she sold her share.
2: Which one of the Buss siblings would be the jerk in the black pimped out BMW that they always cuts in the carpool line?
1: Well, there's Jim, Johnny, Janie, Joey, Jesse, and Jeannie.
2: They love the letter J.
1: Jim, Johnny, Janie, Joey, Jesse, Jeannie.
2: You sound like Matt Damon in Good Will Hunting, rattling off his mythical brothers and sisters.
1: I mean, it's like what I did to my kids. I gave them both C names, so I guess I can't judge. I had a whole lot less kids than this. If I had gone all the way to six, I don't know what I would have done. Maybe I would have rocked with the C thing, to be honest. I have no idea.
2: I mean, and the Fitzsimmons family, we had Brendan, Ian, Kevin, Devin, Marin, Rowan. You're getting a theme here. Barbara, Catherine, Dalton, and then Devin went, "You know what? Hell with that, man. I'm having Liam and Nora." Right? So we punted on the ends, right?
1: And
2: finally,
1: the
2: with the youngest Fitzsimmons boy with his siblings. Like, this whole thing, this is not going to be resolved anytime soon if Jeannie's contesting it. Because, by the way, I read this, all the siblings have to agree on the sale in order for it to go through. So, therefore, if she's blocking this bad boy, this is going to be a nasty, nasty sit-down when it comes to, the bus children and figuring out if they're all the way out or if Jeannie gets to remain.
1: For Iger and Kushner, this is the difference between owning 65% of the franchise from Mark Walter or owning 83% of the franchise if they were to be able to acquire Walter and the bus's share. Here's Ramona Shelbourne, ESPN NBA insider. She was on SportsCenter, and here is the latest that she discussed on the holdup now of the bus portion of this sale.
4: We've just gotten a letter from Jeannie Buss's attorney saying that no sale of the remaining 17.8% Buss family shares can be effectuated without the consent of all three of the trustees, okay? That's Jeannie Buss, Joey Buss, and Jeannie Buss. Now, my reporting is five of the siblings voted to sell this morning. Jeannie Buss did not vote to sell. And so she's contending through her lawyer that the five siblings who voted to sell do not have the right to do that, pursuant to a ruling in 2017 when this was also in court among the trustees. There was a coup that the older brothers tried to dislodge Jeannie from control. And so it's in the hands of the lawyers right now.
2: They haven't spent Christmas together in a very, very, very, very, very long time.
1: It sucks, man. It sucks. These things are complicated. I feel like people probably judge rich families for these fractures that develop. And yet it's so easy for that sort of thing to develop because these things are so complicated. And from the outside looking in, it looks like, well, Jeannie's the one who's the governor of the team. And you can't be a governor of a team unless you have at least a 15% share of that team. So she loses her involvement in the Lakers. None of her siblings are involved in the Lakers like that. So they don't care the same way that maybe she does, because she still wants to be able to have that title. So then it becomes her against her siblings. And you can see both sides. And there's no easy way. If you're the siblings, I understand why they want to take advantage of this price tag that Mark Walters just got, because they would be making significant money, of course, off of the sale. They already made significant money when they sold the majority stake. And here's another opportunity to get out and divest completely. And when you have these sorts of assets, these family businesses, they've owned it for so long, but these things become complicated. They've owned the Lakers since 1979, when Jerry Buss bought the Los Angeles Lakers. And he bought them for what? Like, I don't have it in front of me. It was like $35 million, something ridiculous. And then compared to today's prices, of course. And then they've had this as a family business. This has been their lives for so long. But man, that gets complicated as you get older, because do your children want to deal with 17.8%? Did those kids want to, you know, when do you go ahead and make those decisions and simplify things? And if the family's already not getting along, makes sense why some of them might be in favor of trying to simplify that trust.
2: No matter what, it's an end of an era, you know, with one of the signature franchises in North American sports. Yeah, it's like when Jack Kent Cook sold the Washington Redskins, now Washington Commanders, to little Danny Snyder. I mean, Jack Kent Cook was a legend in the tri-state area because of how he did run Washington in that football franchise. Little Danny Snyder ran it into the ground. Who knows what's going to happen with the Lakers? It's like, you know, when Clint Merkinson sold to Bum Bright, the Dallas Cowboys, who then later sold to Jerry Jones, same thing. You know, Big Clint had developed a this brand that was the Dallas Cowboys. He's the one that agreed to be to call them America's team when the Pittsburgh Steelers turned it down. Mm-hmm. He and Tex Schramm were like, hell yeah, we'll take that moniker right here. So, you know, that those were end of eras. Those are just a couple of monsters off the top of my head. And, you know, this sale, no matter what, they don't have, you know, the majority stake in the team anymore. At some point, I think Jeannie's going to lose this battle at some point. And that will officially be the end of the entire Buss era in L.A. And there's a lot going on in L.A. in the NBA. You got Steve Ballmer. Here's a shocker, by the way. I know everyone's stunned by this. The NBA, after a nearly year-long investigation, ruled that one of the members of the Good Old Boys Club did nothing wrong.
1: Well, they didn't rule it. ESPN's reporting that there's no evidence of it, that the NBA isn't finding any evidence of it. So they haven't actually ruled it yet. The investigation is ongoing, but
2: I will let you cut my pinky off with a hatchet if the NBA comes up with anything on Ballmer.
1: Right. Well, and that's the thing. Is the NBA just scared of Steve Ballmer? It's very hard to imagine that there's nothing here, but maybe there's nothing here. The NBA, here's the quote from Don Van Natta Jr., Baxter Holmes, and Ramona Shelbourne, who've done all the reporting on this. Quote, the NBA has found no evidence showing LA Clippers owner Steve Ballmer funneled money through team sponsors to pay Kawhi Leonard in order to circumvent the salary cap, according to three people with knowledge of discussions between the two sides. End quote.
2: Okay.
1: Yeah. Okay. So it goes on to say that the NBA is focused actually on whether the team's introduction of Leonard to the sponsors, whether that constitutes some sort of violation of the league rules, but they don't even know what the rule would be that would constitute a violation. That's what it's focused on now, not did Ballmer funnel money to Kawhi, because if this report is accurate, if what they're hearing is accurate, then apparently there's no evidence that Ballmer funneled money to
2: and therefore no
1: Kawhi
2: punishment.
1: Leonard.
2: And we and the Raptors
1: we are talking about the richest owner in the NBA, and we are talking about an investigation by lawyers hired by the NBA. Let's all keep
2: into one of their own. Yeah. So anybody who was shocked by this, again, tell Cinderella I said hello, because you're living in a fantasy world. You know, you got to catch somebody red-handed on tape in this day and age to kick somebody out of the old boys club. You know, whether that's the NHL, the NFL, the NBA, you know, Major League Baseball, they're not, you literally have to have Donald Sterling smoking gun, staying with the Clippers, in order to get someone jettisoned from the good old boys club.
1: I do think it's interesting because if this is how it ends up going and Steve Ballmer doesn't suffer any sort of repercussions for what's being alleged or what it seems like Paul Bluedorre found out, if the NBA can't find it out as well, then I would say that there ain't no reason to not circumvent the NBA salary cap if you're the other owners. And the other owners have been very, very quiet. None of them have come out and been angry about this advantage. I wonder, Ian, would the noise be louder around this whole thing if the Clippers had won a championship? Imagine if they had won an NBA title from potentially, allegedly circumventing the salary cap. You think that we'd all just let this go away? It's because it didn't work. It didn't work out.
2: There'd be 29 other owners in the good old boys club, but that would be going, hang on a second.
1: That's exactly what it is. I feel like the owners are quiet because it didn't work.
2: And you don't throw stones at glass houses.
1: Well, that's the thing, is they don't want anybody looking into them.
2: Exactly.
1: And this is good. This feels like open season then. If this reporting is correct and nothing ends up happening, which is maybe why they're dragging their feet with this investigation, because they don't want to actually tell the world that there ain't nothing here, nothing to see here. Maybe they're waiting for season to fire up so we all get distracted. Nothing to see over here. Come on, football season. Maybe that's what the NBA is rooting for. Because then, yeah, it's open season, I would imagine, for other organizations to, you know, maybe have some sponsorship deals that you don't actually have to go plant trees for, like what happened here allegedly with Kawhi Leonard. Coming up next here on Amber and Ian, ESPN Radio 2-A-Days continues. We will take a look at a team that just settled a quarterback competition. Was it the right decision? We'll tell you right here on ESPN Radio.
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4: Everyone's excited with football right around the corner, but it's never too late to celebrate my champion New York Knicks as champion OG Anunoby stops by at 6 p.m. Eastern time in the afternoon cool edition of Freddie and Harry, 5 p.m. Eastern time in the mighty ESPN Radio and the ESPN app.

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2: This is Kevin Seifert covering the Vikings. Story of the Vikings training camp and really their entire season is quarterback J.J. McCarthy. And as the fourth week of camp begins, we can already establish a few objective facts. First and most importantly, he's healthy. After missing all of his rookie season because of a torn meniscus in his right knee, there are no physical limitations. McCarthy has taken every first-team rep in camp and started in the preseason opener. Second, McCarthy has earned the admiration and respect of his teammates. He has an unmistakably magnetic personality, exactly the type you would want for a young quarterback. He's had some accuracy issues at times during camp, particularly in the red zone, and he threw high on the one pass in particular during the preseason opener. So the consensus in Vikings camp is that Coach Kevin O'Connell will craft a scheme that doesn't ask McCarthy to do too much in his first season as starter.
3: That must have been last season.
4: If we could all go back in time.
3: Was that last season?
5: Yes.
3: Minnesota Vikings Two-A-Days?
5: Or it was taped before the announcement.
3: That's what I'm thinking. It was taped before the announcement, but when was their first preseason game? The announcement wasn't it last Tuesday?
5: Yeah.
3: No, I'm saying wasn't when in conjunction to the announcement. Either way, Murray was named the starting quarterback of the Minnesota Vikings. So, JJ, everything you just heard there, that was great, but it's actually the Kyler Murray era now in Minnesota. So let's bring in Bryant McKinney to talk about the Minnesota Vikings. 12-year NFL vet, Super Bowl champ, national champ, of course, as well. And Bryant, thanks so much for joining us. Let's start with this Vikings quarterback decision. It is, in fact, Kyler Murray. Is that the right choice?
6: I think they did. And I feel like, JJ had the opportunity to learn and sit back and watch a veteran who's, been in the playoffs. I think he was like the MVP his rookie year or something like that. But like, it has a lot of experience. And I say this because, they had Sam Darnold and he came in, but then he left. So it's like, you just get somebody who's like been in the game for a while. You get to learn. I was like kind of compare like Brett Favre and Aaron Rodgers, like just get to sit back behind a veteran, who's done a lot, who's a lot of rushing touchdowns. I've seen the stat the other day. He has more rushing touchdowns than Lamar Jackson at a certain point or something, which is crazy. But I feel like it's good for him.
5: As an offensive lineman, go back to where you were, an All-Pro and a two-time Super Bowl champ. If you're Christian Darrisaw playing your old spot, also a fellow first-round pick, how does having a mobile quarterback and go off-script like Kyler Murray change the way, if at all, that you play the position?
6: I feel like having a mobile quarterback can be beneficial. For me, having a mobile quarterback, Donnie Culpepper to me was pretty mobile. So, like, they can have you save out of, like, getting out of sets and times, getting out of just scrambling around. But to me, as an offensive lineman, you have to look at the defender's eyes because the defender will kind of tell you where the quarterback is a lot, too. But I feel like it's good because, like, if you watch, like, Lamar Jackson and all these different mobile quarterbacks, they help save the offensive line from getting sacks in time, too. So I don't feel like it's a bad thing.
3: Super Bowl champ and national champ Bryant McKinney joining us here.

0: And Amber and Ian, we just got the word that Jamal Adams went down in preseason game one. He is now out for the season. I guess he tore his quad tendon, so not good news there for the vet. This D-line was already one that might have multiple rookies starting on it. What do you think the loss of Jamal Adams means to this team defensively?
1: Well, I just feel like he was coming in for definitely like a leadership position, and he had a lot of experience and was able to kind of like it's a rally to team together because a lot of guys, when you're a veteran, they're going to respect you. So having him, you know, gone, especially so early in the first preseason game, you know, kind of, you know, be a little detrimental a little bit. But at the same time, it's like somebody, whoever behind him, needs to step up and fill in that opportunity.
2: Hey, how much did this also maybe the Vikings have to up the price on what they, you know, looking at it with a guy that, man, he's got to be, what, 37, 38 years old and a, you know, perennial Pro Bowl safety in Harrison Smith. So how much does that ratchet up those conversations? Like, all right, Harrison, we know we didn't want to come to camp. We know that, you know, you're contemplating retirement. Here's a couple extra mil for you if you want to come out now and just come on back. Come on back. Come on back in the fold for Brian Flores and the boys.
1: I think as a safety blanket, they're comfortable with him. They know him. They know his work ethic. They just know a lot about Harrison Smith. I don't see anything wrong with, you know, trying to send a few, you know, extra dollars his way to get him to come in and help become a leader on his defense.
0: What are your expectations for this team this season, Bryant?
1: I expect them to do better this season because last season they had like a lot of injuries on the offensive line. It was like rotating a lot. Darisaw wasn't in a lot. You know, he was coming back from, I believe, an ACL surgery. So he wasn't in. But with the times, like you look at the last, I think, 5 to 6 games at the end of the season, they were on a roll. They won like the last 5 or 6, and they had the whole O-line all intact. And I always say the O-line is the engine to the car. The quarterback is the driver, receiver, running back, and everything at the wheels. But the engine can't – without the engine, the car's not going to go anywhere. They had the full offensive line that last 5 games, and they went on like a 5-game win streak to become spoilers for the other teams that are trying to make the playoffs. So I feel like with everybody staying healthy, and especially on the O-line, the offense should be really good. So now we just want to make sure the defense is on their part as well.
0: You can check out Bryant McKinney on the Believe in Vikings podcast. Thanks, Bryant. We appreciate it.
1: Thank you for having me.
0: It's going to be a really interesting season, Ian, seeing this Vikings team, because it certainly does have its flaws. But Bryant's right. There was also aspects of this team that were banged up last season that are going to be better this season, like the O-line. And what is it going to look like with Kyler Murray at the helm? And really, that's the big question, because, of course, people think, well, it's not any crazier to think Kyler Murray could have the resurrection than Sam Darnold. I know what you're about to point out, that there was another stop in there for Sam D.
2: Yes, there was. You go all the way back to Jets and Carolina, then San Fran, where it all started at quarterback rehab. There's two places you go for quarterback rehab, and that's L.A. or San Fran, both there in the state of California. Then to Minnesota, where they won 14 games in Minnesota in the last 2 games. Now, the regular season finale playoff game went up. Now, there's the old Sam Darnold, and he goes on to win a Super Bowl in Seattle. J.J. McCarthy, I'm pulling for this dude, man, because the Vikings gave up on him in a hurry. Now, they see him every day behind the scenes, but the guy I covered in college is a baller and just wants to win a game. If you want him to throw it 9 times and you run it 70 to win a game, he doesn't care. You want him to throw it 70 times and only run it 9 to win a game, he's all about it.
0: Do you think he stays in Minnesota? You
2: think I think they're going to trade him.
0: Trade him?
2: Oh, yeah, I think so. You've got Carson Wentz also on that, who can keep you afloat to go 2-3 through a 5-game stretch.
0: He played a lot in preseason game one.
2: Yeah, so I think that, you know, they're already probably dangling J.J. McCarthy.
0: That's my guess as well.
2: And the other part is you lose Jamal Adams, we were just talking to Brian McKinney about. He was actually playing really well. So that if I'm Harrison Smith, I took note. Because he's on his couch right now, by all accounts, still working out from everything I've read. He just hasn't decided if he wants to play or not. And I think this is a great move by a 37-year-old vet, Amber, where you don't want to go to camp because not a lot of vets want to go to camp, especially when you've been as many as he has. Now you have a little bit more. You have even more leverage to say, you know what? You want me? Pay me a little bit more, and I'm back.
0: Yeah, it's going to be – I'm fascinated to see this team because I think Kevin O'Connell and Brian Flores. I mean, you can make an argument that they're one of the very best duos in terms of coaching duos in the entire NFL, right? Even though they haven't had the postseason success that obviously the Viking fan wants them to have. And so there is this belief, but then people do question whether O'Connell is really this quarterback whisperer that we sort of all label him as, or whether it was more the journey, like you just said, for Sam Darnold, like you just went through. I think we will learn more of that answer with Kyler Murray, because we know that the talent was there. We saw the talent in the seven seasons in Arizona, but we also saw an 0-1 postseason record in the seven seasons for Kyler Murray in Arizona, and we remember some of the drama that surrounded that tenure as well. Coming up next here on Amber and Ian, a monster showdown in Chicago baseball. We'll talk about it right here on ESPN Radio.
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1: I'm Nick DeLuca. Era ending in L.A. The Buss family announcing the sale of their remaining 17.8% ownership stake in the Lakers to new majority owners Josh Kushner and Bob Iger. Jeannie Buss contesting her family's claim in a letter from her attorney after completion. Buss would no longer be the team's governor. Her lawyer contending the sale can't go through without her approval. The Buss family has had ownership of the Lakers since Jerry Buss purchased the team in May of 1979. Jeannie Buss has been the team's governor since 2013. Elsewhere in baseball, the Diamondbacks placed Ketel Marte on the restricted list after he failed to show up for tonight's game against the Red Sox. The D-backs did not give a reason for the move after delaying posting their starting lineup until around 15 minutes before first pitch tonight. Marte hitting 249 with 21 homers and 67 RBIs this season, left in the first inning of Arizona's win over the Braves on Friday with left knee soreness, but returned to play on Sunday. In the NFL, Saints rookie receiver Jordan Tyson expected to miss around 2 months with a hamstring injury that he suffered last week. Eighth overall pick in the draft, likely out until October, could be a candidate to go on IR. Former Ravens linebacker and longtime advisor in player engagement O.J. Bergance died after a 19-year battle with ALS. The team announcing today he was 56 years old.
2: Hey, it's Evan Cohen. 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
3: Vaughn crushes one to center field.
0: With 1995 AL MVP, Mo Vaughn.
3: That's two of them. Mo Vaughn has hit in the bullpen. That is his third on the night.
0: Mo Vaughn on Amber and Ian.
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5: It is our favorite part of Monday, Mo Monday. Mo Vaughn appears courtesy of Perfect Game, the world's largest amateur baseball platform, and the Mo Vaughn Sports Academy in Boca Raton, Florida. Mo Vaughn, kind enough to hop on with us. Mo, we appreciate it as always. There is a monster series tonight, Mo, between the White Sox and the Cubbies. How did the Sox go from 121 losses just 2 years ago to the AL Central leaders in two seasons?
6: They have a good manager. They got good structure. They know what they want to do going out each day. They've made some good additions. Morikami, guys are playing well, and a little bit of belief. I mean, that's all you need sometimes. It's a young league. It takes time for these guys to get into the flow, but they're in it now. They know they're in it. They're going to go into that series in over there on the other side and try to win some games, definitely.
7: It's one of the great rivalries in all of baseball, and kudos to my Cubbies. But speaking of the Cubbies, they got worked against a rival also, man. The Cardinals call up their outfielder, Joshua Baez, and he goes yard not once, not twice, but three times. Ooh. And, oh, by the way, first one to deep damn center, right? I mean, second level. Then the second one to left, and then he sprays the third one, which was a great pitch on the outside corner, and he just launches, takes that bad boy to deep right field. So he sprayed him all the way around the yard, and it was Major League Baseball history. Go back to your playing days. What's that mean for a guy when you get your call up and it's your major league debut, the travel and everything else that goes into it to do that, Mo? Take us behind the scenes.
6: It's tremendous. I mean, you're getting called up. Your parents are flying in. Whoever's coming, he probably got about 40 tickets.
7: He really did.
6: You wanna play well. You're itching. It's what you want to do. And for him to come up and have that type of game, hitting the ball to all fields, this is what I mean when these guys, you know, come up prepared. You know, I was just over there at the All-American game in Philadelphia. These guys are prepared. They're ready. They're strong. And I think they're just better at a younger age than when I played. So it's great for him. He gets that, knocks that out. Now I have to come down today and just try to get a base hit and not try to hit the ball in the stadium. But it's tremendous when you can come up and do that and get those monkeys off your back and have a great day.
5: 23 years old. Here's the problem, though. I feel like he needed to retire immediately after that, just in and out. Because it's not, how does it get better than that, Mo?
6: Do it again. Do it a couple more times. He's only going to get better with time. He's floating right now. Wait till he gets his legs on the ground and really starts going. But this is just a tremendous confidence builder for him. I'm sure parents and family are always like, man, they're waiting for that first hit. When are you going to get that first hit? Well, he sure not kicked that door in, last night.
7: I mean, what do you remember about your debut?
6: I remember coming up from Scranton, Wilkes-Barre, Pennsylvania. And, I'm not a flying guy. You guys know that. I got to get on a six-seater plane.
7: Nope.
6: Propeller.
7: Nope.
6: Propeller.
7: Been there. Yep.
6: I didn't think I was going to make it to the stadium. And then I got there, I'm running around, I'm getting lost, running through. But I should know, boss, I've been going to Boston my whole life. I have family there. I'm getting lost trying to get to the ballpark, but I finally got there. And my first home game is against the Yankees. And I walked, and standing there is Don Mattingly. So it was tremendous for me to be in that situation. But, hey, I didn't have that type of game our friends just had. I was really working towards it, but it's a great feeling for everybody involved. Anybody that's touched you throughout your life coming up to get that call up is great.
7: Mo, I was on a flight like that going up to call Oregon at Penn State last year. I can relate. I almost threw up right there in my seat, man. I'm with you. Yep. Nope. Nope. And nope. No.
5: Mo Vaughn was called up by the Boston Red Sox on June 27th, 1991. You can catch the Mo Vaughn podcast that drops every Thursday on Mo's YouTube channel, PGTV, and all major podcast platforms. All right, let's move it along, Mo. What do you make about Paul Skene's struggles here? His next start pushed to Wednesday so that he gets more rest. He left his last start just 65 pitches in. Are there concerns? Because apparently there were concerns about the velocity. Are you concerned about what you're seeing from Skene's?
6: Listen, Paul Skene's is a dude, all right? And if he's injured, he's really not going to say anything. He's going to try to tough it out. I think people need to kick back a little bit. This guy has been tremendous for that organization for 5 or 6-plus years. He may be going through something. Listen, and he's got to look at things right now. He's in a situation where, his best years are in front of, directly in front of him. He's got to make a decision. The Pirates need to make a decision and help him on his way and whatever they decide to do. But yes, if he's talking about velocity issues and pushing the start back, there could be some type of injury. But Paul, he prepares well. You see him working out, all the things he's done. He's going to work through it and push through it. But he needs to take a look at personally where he is in his career, his best years, and try to get somewhere where he can put a ring on his finger.
7: What impact does it have in a Major League Baseball clubhouse when you're a team like the Dodgers and you're in a serious baseball ditch right now, which every team hits over 162. I mean, you're going to hit it, but they've been in it for a while now, where their skipper Dave Roberts just called everybody out, going, "We've been below production for weeks now, as they just lost 3 out of 4 in a crucial series to the Milwaukee Brewers." What impact does that have on a clubhouse?
6: Listen, Dave Roberts has got the cachet to make that call, and that's why the Dodgers are going to be okay, because there's no sugarcoating what's going on. You got a guy at the helm that's made an evaluation. He's called his team. Listen, there's lag, man. There's a lot of lag. You played down to the last day for the past 2 years. And all these guys are trying to do, like I said, do you want to have home, field advantage? Of course you do. But don't misunderstand. These guys know how to win on the road. They're just trying to get themselves there. As this thing gets closer, gets down, they're gonna go up and down through August. But once that September hits and they see the clear path, they're gonna kick it into gear. There's too much talent, too much experience. Guys know what they're doing, but yeah, Roberts making that call, is the reason why they've been successful the past couple of years.
5: Let's stick with a declining theme. Cal Raleigh has been doing just that, Mo. 60 homers last year, 13 so far this season. What's going on?
6: I was just looking at something. Cal Raleigh hit 38 home runs right-handed, left-handed, and 22 right-handed. That is a tremendous average. If you look over the course of history, usually those averages don't pan out like that. So he had not only a year of hitting 60, but he was probably at the percentage hitting those 22 right-handed at the top. Listen, the guy played a lot of baseball. Ian Amber, you guys know how hard it is catching. He could be nicked up, and it's just a tremendous, you know, a lot of responsibility, a lot of pressure. It's hard to get back on top. You went to the playoffs and you made it all almost down to the last two teams. It's hard to put that together. I think he played WBC. He didn't really get a chance to rest. I think it's just one of those years where he's got to just get himself, get strong, get back together, and put it together for 2027. It's tough doing that. It's you know, you're battling, you're thinking, you're going for these records, you're trying to stay focused. It's hard to repeat. I just think he's tired both physically and mentally.
7: Yeah, and he had that oblique strain, which set him out for what? Damn near a month?
6: And you know how
7: that was
6: a
7: long time ago. Yeah. But that was like 2 months ago when he came back. So, but I mean, obviously that factors in as well. Something else factors in, man. Your Dallas Cowboys just brought back a DeSoto High School legend and a Texas A&M Giggum Aggie in Von Miller. I'll be honest with you. I didn't even know he was on the Washington Commanders last year. I had no clue. That's how bad the Commanders were.
6: He had 9 sacks, and he didn't start.
7: Yeah, no, he only got in for maybe 12 to 15 snaps a game. So how you feeling about Vaughn going to your Cowboys for one last hurrah probably, and then your young wide receiver in Camden Brown, man, just a remarkable undrafted free agent story out of Georgia Southern. So start with Vaughn because I know you're high on that one.
6: I'm very high on that. I think you're going to get a tremendous amount of leadership. I think he's going to also be able to develop the young guys, you know, for the season that's going to take them, propel them for the next few years. Listen, he's going home. He's from Texas. They are doing – come on, Ian. You know, the Cowboys are acting really, really professional in how they're doing things. Everybody's really quiet. You know, things are – they're making moves. I think they see something. So I'm very, very excited. And our third receiver, Cameron Brown, sit him down. He don't need to play anymore. put him down.
5: We've seen enough.
6: Let him get ready for the season. He's good. Don't. Nobody needs to get hurt. Let's take it in. But they're really doing some things. As always, I get excited. But we just gotta wait. Gotta stay focused.
7: There you go.
5: A big win over the Super Bowl champs there in preseason game one. You can check out Mo Vaughn every Thursday. His podcast drops on Mo's YouTube channel, PGTV, and all major podcast platforms. Do not miss it. Thanks, Mo. We appreciate it.
6: Have a good week. See you guys next time.
7: Done and done.
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0: First down and goal at about the two. Three-step fade to the left side of the end zone, and Brown, did he come up with it? He did. What a catch by Camden Brown on the fade from Joe Milton. Touchdown, Dallas.
1: One-handed, left-handed. He goes up, and I believe he just brings this in with the left hand.
2: That was the best play of the weekend, courtesy of 105.3 The Fan. The Dallas Cowboys end up beating the Seattle Seahawks in game one. Nobody cares about that, but you do care, Ian, when you get an opportunity to shine like that and do something like Camden Brown got to do in that game.
3: Yeah, undrafted rookie free agent out of Georgia Southern. This is a remarkable story. And by all accounts, obviously I've not been to Cowboy camp. I'll go start seeing them when they come back to Dallas. But you read all the stuff from the beat writers, and Camden Brown has been catching everything thrown in his zip code. It's to the point where he's now probably wide receiver three. Just heard Mo Vaughn talking about it, who follows his Cowboys, you know, like it's a, you know, just an obsession, not even a passion, which, you know, that's Cowboy fans, or like a college team. But the Camden Brown story, before we get to other guys, I mean, it's almost exactly 5 years ago, and I talked to his head coach, Clay Helton, yesterday at Georgia Southern. He lost his sister, Caden, 5 years ago, almost exactly 5 years ago, and Camden wore a chain with her picture on it, and it dominated yesterday. I mean, just had two touchdown catches, was absolutely spectacular. She passed away battling kidney failure, and as he said, you know, people just, you know, didn't have her making it past the age of three, and she lived to 17. So she's inspired me all these years, and now she's smiling right back at me and looking down at me, and she's still inspiring me every single day. You can't pull for a story like that. I mean, you ain't got a pulse. So Camden Brown is one of my favorite story of the weekend, and not just of the weekend. He's making this football team, and he will make plays for the Dallas Cowboys as an undrafted rookie.
2: Sam Howell said after the game, I love throwing to him. Joe Milton loves throwing to him as well. I mean, the quarterbacks love this guy because, as Brown said, if the ball's anywhere near me, I'm getting it. That ball is mine, and you can see that fire. I think some of the coolest parts about preseason, because I'm not big on preseason like the way that you are, but one of the coolest parts of preseason is getting to see these undrafted guys, and they're so hungry. And you get, that's who you watch in the preseason, because they're the ones that are actually showing up and showing out, because they're quite literally fighting for their livelihood. And Camden Brown is a prime example of that. So that was a very, very cool moment. Let's talk about some of our other big takeaways, because I don't know if you're reading too much into what you saw from the Dallas Cowboys generally. Obviously, they looked good, but it's preseason game one. What we did see was the Cleveland Browns quarterback battle on full display. A lot of people making a big deal about this one, Ian, because Shedeur Sanders did not look very good, and Deshaun Watson actually looked very good.
3: I wouldn't say I watched that game yesterday. Yeah, just going back and I thought he looked good. I wouldn't say very good. And Shedeur had one just horrific INT, which he talked about after the game. I mean, he floated it, and it was just an awful ball. So I'll tell you, one guy who shined for me is one of my favorite players in the draft going back to April, and that's KC Concepcion, wide receiver, punt returner out of Texas A&M. I mean, he flashed again. He had a 31-yard punt return up the right boundary where they got him with a shoestring tackle, or he might still be running. I mean, it was electric. And then scores on a jet sweep, you know, had what, three catches for, I think, like around 40 yards. KC Concepcion, man, if you can get quarterback play and get anything around, you know, decent quarterback play in Cleveland, KC Concepcion is going to be a household name by the end of the year. He is a remarkable talent.
2: One of the other things that I thought was interesting over the weekend was with the Vikings, and we just talked about them on our two-a-days, but I thought it was interesting that they didn't give J.J. more time out there. I mean, he had a very brief stint, so did Kyler. I didn't expect them to give Kyler a bunch of time, huh?
3: I don't think they want to get him hurt.
2: Well, is that what it is? Because the reason that I was surprised is because I figured, why aren't they showcasing him more? Because they're probably trying to shop him.
3: Yeah,
2: so you think they're trying to
3: go the other way? Yeah, look, I would be shopping him if you've already given up on him, right? Because you went and got Kyler Murray. I don't want that dude. I'm wrapping him in bubble wrap, because if there's another team out there that really liked him coming out of Michigan 2 years ago, I would be on the phone. if I'm the Minnesota Vikings.
2: All right, fair enough. A young quarterback who did get an opportunity in the preseason is Ty Simpson. I doubt he's going to get many opportunities in the regular season if Matthew Stafford stays healthy, but he certainly had an opportunity to show us why the Rams decided to draft Ty Simpson at 13th overall. And Ian, he looked like that was a good decision.
3: Well, again, he should be doing this. It's against twos and threes, right? He's that talented. I want to know the people that you were talking to that said that he looked awful early on in practice and it could be a mistake going to 15 when we talked last week. How are they feeling after preseason week one with Ty Simpson?
2: Well, it wasn't people I was talking to. It was what I was listening to and what I was hearing from the people there that had been covering Rams training camp, that he just did not look very comfortable at all. And then, yeah, he looked good in the first preseason game. So credit to him. It looks like maybe he's starting to get the system a little bit more than what was being reported out of Rams camp.
3: A lot of times early on, though, quarterbacks are working on, can I make this throw in camp? Sam Darnold was doing that at USC. He drives coaches nuts in Seattle, still doing it. Can I make this throw? And you want to try that in practice. You don't want to try it during a game. You want to try it also in preseason ball, but Ty shined. So maybe that was a case early on. Can I get this throw in there at this level? Nope, can't make that one. So he adjusts. But
2: it also could be growing pains as well. I mean, he's learning a new offense. This is a very different speed of a game.
3: Yeah, I'm a huge fan. As going back to when they drafted him, yeah, I think that when he gets his opportunity, because it might be 2 years, maybe not just be this year, it might be two. I think he is going to shine. Now, on a downside, Jeremiah Love looked outstanding as the weapon that the Arizona Cardinals took at 3 overall. 14 touches, 72 yards, and then it comes back. High ankle sprain. Damn. I mean, you go from, oh, my gosh, look at the burst with this guy, too. Oh, he's got a high ankle? That is just brutal. Now, obviously, they're going to shut him down and try and have him ready, hopefully in time for week one, if not week two, because it all depends on the grade of that high ankle. That's the worst kind you can have when it comes to an ankle sprain.
2: That's always the fear when you're showcasing these guys in the preseason, but also when they're brand new to your team, when they're rooks and they're coming in, no matter how great they are or how promising they are, I mean, you got to get them out there. You got to get them some reps in game action. So it's always tough because there's always a risk.
3: Like Arvell Reese looked amazing. He flashed at times. I got another fellow Buckeye won the top five. Sonny Styles looked like a rookie out there. Even though he was wearing the green dot, there were times that he just looked absolutely lost. But the key is you got time to fix it. You have time to work on it. It's just preseason week one.
2: When do you start leaning into preseason football? Like when – because right now, obviously, it's game one. When does it get serious for you here?
3: The Hall of Fame game.
2: Okay. So you're already there. You're already there.
3: Yeah, I watched four games yesterday.
2: 30 for 30's new series, The Betrayal of Shohei Ohtani, is available now on all major podcast platforms. The Betrayal of Shohei Ohtani is presented to you by Gusto. You might have a sickness.
3: My wife was building my new desk here in the studio. I was on the couch replaying, going back and watching preseason football.
2: Preseason. All right. Coming up next year.
3: I got problems.
2: On Amber and Ian. The AP preseason top 25 poll is out. Speaking of preseason, what is our biggest college football takeaways?
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15: I'm Nick DeLuca. The Buss family leaving the Lakers, announcing the sale of their remaining 17.8% ownership stake in the franchise to new majority owners Josh Kushner and Bob Iger. Jeannie Buss contesting the family's claim in a letter from her attorney. After completion, Buss would no longer be the team's governor. Her lawyer contending the sale can't go through without her approval, which has not been given. The Buss family has had ownership of the Lakers since Jerry Buss purchased the team in May of 1979, shareholders approving after siblings voting to sell the team. Diamondbacks placed Ketel Marte on the restricted list after he failed to show up for tonight's game against the Red Sox. D-backs did not give a reason for the move after delaying posting their starting lineup until around 15 minutes before first pitch. On the field, the Red Sox all over Arizona tonight, 7-0, top of the sixth inning. Caleb Durbin with an RBI single. Seidon Rafaela adding an RBI double. Wilson Contreras hitting a solo homer in the bottom of the fifth inning. Elsewhere in the NFL, Saints rookie receiver Jordan Tyson expected to miss around 2 months with a hamstring injury that he suffered last week. Eighth overall pick in the draft, likely out until October. Former Ravens linebacker and longtime advisor in player engagement OJ Brigance passed away after a 19-year battle with ALS. The team announcing he was 56 years old, won a Super Bowl with the Ravens back in 2000.
16: Hey, it's Evan Cohen. Coming up Tuesday, we continue to get you ready for the NFL regular season as we go two-a-days with the Atlanta Falcons and Miami Dolphins and tell you which team is closer to turning it around. 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
1: I'm so glad you're here.
0: I'm so surprised. Why can't I hear myself?
1: Okay.
0: Oh, hi.
1: There's a knob not being turned. it is Pacheco and Hart. Thanks for being with us wherever or however you're taking us in. I think right now
0: it's on the internet or on the app.
1: Yeah, ESPNHonolulu.com, the ESPN Honolulu app. And we don't say it to complain. Obviously, there is just a lot of infrastructure stuff with what Hurricane Lala did over the weekend that everybody is kind of working through. And I think we should probably take this point in time just to say a thank you. There are a lot of people that have been out there before Lala, during Lala, after Lala, to try to minimize the kind of interruptions to certain communities. Those people have they say they're doing their job, but it's brave what they're doing. We appreciate them because they've been working incredibly hard.
0: Right, probably with not a lot of sleep. Hopefully the folks on social media can give the folks at Eco kind of a little bit of a break. Yeah. You know, it is frustrating not being without power, but they're chipping away at this. I think there's only, just talking to the audience on Oahu, I mean, it was a couple of 100,000 people on Oahu at somewhere around there in the beginning. Now we're down to, I think, 69,000 affected customers. And, you know, there should be people arriving from the mainland tomorrow and Wednesday to help out with the efforts. But look, they're doing the best they can.
1: You know, I was paying attention to Hawaii Island just because South Point, Na'alehu, Pahala, they got absolutely hammered. There was one point, there's a good website, it's poweroutage.com, and they track all the utilities and they track the severity of power outages. There was a point in time where two-thirds of the Big Island was without power.
0: Wow.
1: And right now, according to them, 43.8% of that island is without power. Here, just almost 17.5%. But there is a point in time where you just kind of felt like it was a lot worse. We were home. It was actually weird. Saturday night, my wife goes to me and she says, I'm going to bed. And right after that sentence, boom, power went out. It was like it was her fault.
0: It was like she was the clapper.
1: Right. It's like, this is your fault. So yesterday we spent some time here in town to kind of get away from everything and took the dog and just, you know, get some fresh air because it was
0: get
1: it was
0: away
1: warm.
0: From everything or just find some air conditioning.
1: Pretty much that. Yeah. Okay. And get home. My sister texts me, asks how
0: and
1: we're
0: where
1: doing.
0: Does she live?
1: She lives in Hilo.
0: Mm-hmm.
1: Right after we get that text, power back on. Yeah, it was 21 hours, but you kind of wondered how much more it would be because there was no time estimate. For some people, I mean, traffic. I know there was no school, no county offices. Your DMV appointment was canceled today.
0: Yeah, I know. You wait 3 months to renew your license. And
1: right.
0: At least it was cool, though. I mean, it was very organized. They sent a text last night with a little link on to how to make another one. And yeah.
1: There was a lot of streetlights coming in from East Oahu that were out or were just kind of flashing. And, you know, credit to a lot of drivers. A lot of them were heeding it as four-way stops. We've seen before where it's been a lot worse.
0: Right. And there was I came into I was heading on into town this morning coming over here for a meeting. And I realized, oh, my gosh, I forgot my computer at home. Had to turn around, so I went through Kalihi, and there were a number of traffic lights in Kalihi, Camp 4 housing. That area did not have their traffic lights. It was inconsistent. And then on my way back later, maybe around noon or something, the Cam Highway was way backed up, you know, coming off the freeway, going IA-bound. And I was like, what is going on? Must be an accident. I forgot. One traffic light out, and it's a four-way. Well, it's more than a one, two, three. Yeah, it's like a four, six-way stop if you have a turning lane.
1: Okay.
0: And for the most part, people were doing well and in Kalihi or in these other ones. In Kalihi, you guys drove a lot better than the people in Aiea.
1: Shout out Kalihi.
0: There you go. And the people at Aiea, it was like, okay, look, the guy in front of you just went. There's four other people around waiting to go, and That's how you cause an accident. And they did it downtown here at Bishop and King.
1: Oh.
0: There was a light out, and everybody seemed to want to go at the same time, the downtown people. Downtown people, IA and Pearl City people, follow the people in Kalihi. If you have a friend or relative, ask them how it's done. By now, you should know how these things are done.
1: Right. What was it like for you when it was all kind of going down on Saturday and Sunday?
0: It was happened, you know, in the middle of the night for me. And Sunday morning, waking up, driving down the road, you know, the weather was calm. Going down the road on Kahumanu Street, and probably six or seven downed trees. One really big one by the fire station at Waiau Park. Then I forgot what I was doing something, and I came back, and the tree had been cut up and moved to the side. I'm guessing the fire department did that, because it was like really early, you know, early in the morning. Mm-hmm. And because they're right there, they got chainsaws and, you know, the manpower, so I'm guessing they did it. But, you know, hands, you know, hats off to people all over the, you know, if there's six down trees on my street, times that by however many streets, and especially out in Nanakuli, out of the beach parks and Miley and stuff like that, where the, you know, the wind comes down the valley. Saw on the news a lot of down trees over there. So thank you guys and your cleanup efforts.
1: Yeah, there were some branches that were down. I saw a tree down by the 76 and Foodland Farms in Aina Haina, right next to that. They got some crews working. I think it was like late Sunday morning. Here downtown, there was a decent sized tree that was down right near the McDonald's when I came in around noon. That bus stop area, there was one down right on that street.
0: I'm trying to think where McDonald's is. Oh, on Fort Street.
1: Yeah.
0: They have trees over there?
1: I know. I was thinking Chinatown? The same thing. I was like, wait, there's a tree there? But there was one down, like, blocking the road. And within a couple hours when I went to go get lunch, that was gone. Hmm. So crews were working pretty quickly. There were some branches and stuff. And, you know, coming in today, it's like, okay, this is looking a little different.
0: Right. Here's something that came out from the HNL app, HNL Alert app. And this is something, when I read this, I thought, do we really need to be reminded about this? I'm not putting down the app.
1: I have a feeling I'm putting down
0: our community.
1: Yeah.
0: Please, ladies and gentlemen, safe travels on the roadways, blah, blah, blah. Treat non-functioning traffic signals as an all-way stop. We're supposed to know that.
1: Right.
0: Be aware that streetlights and lights and tunnels may... Oh, okay. Be cautious on the roads as crews are still cleaning up debris, down trees, and power lines. Yeah, okay. When an emergency vehicle is approaching with its siren activated, drivers are required by law to move over and give the vehicle a clear path. Don't we know that already, people?
1: Right.
0: Always listen and adhere to directions from police officers. Avoid down power lines. Pedestrians are minded to look all ways when crossing. Drive cautiously, carefully, and with aloha. Okay. When the police are behind you in a siren and you don't know to pull over or an ambulance, you shouldn't be driving.
1: Yeah. Right.
0: If you see a down power line and you drive over it, you deserve to die. I mean, my goodness. Oh, the police officer is giving me directions. That's optional. You don't have to listen.
1: Oh, my goodness.
0: I was glad to see a lot more police officers out on the roads today.
1: Yeah.
0: And pulling people over with tickets. They had the radar guns out, and that was good to see. Wish we could see it more often, and hopefully we will as we get more police officers joining the force.
1: There's still something I'm thinking about from, obviously, I was watching a lot of television. I think a lot of people were, you know, if you're kind of stuck at home and you got television, and I want to first shout out the folks at KHON2 and their parent company, Nexstar. That Friday, they actually did something pretty cool, what I thought. They were live until 11:30, and they said, you know what, our parent company from, I guess they have like a separate network called Weather Nation or something, because they have News Nation, which is the TV network. I guess they have another one called Weather Nation, and they said, you know, we have meteorologists in Dallas-Fort Worth, and they're going to take over while we all get some rest. So they had these two meteorologists from Dallas-Fort Worth that took over from 11:30 until Sam and their crew and Wake Up Today came back on at 5 a.m. And I thought that was the coolest thing.
0: Wow, that's a great thing to have.
1: Yes.
0: Right? Somebody you can go to and just... Because, I mean, I was watching some of the coverages on Hawaii News Now and KHON. Mm-hmm. I don't know what KITV is doing, if they were doing
1: they
0: anything.
1: Had some stuff, yeah.
0: Oh, okay, I just missed it. But you could tell when they were, like, waiting. It's like elections, waiting for the next printout to come, waiting for the next step. There was some stalling going on. I thought, now, who does Chelsea Davis work for?
1: Hawaii News Now.
0: They did a good job. They have people on all the different islands.
1: Yeah.
0: But then again, okay, who
1: does... Well, she lives on Maui, so that helps.
0: Right. But they have people that... But then again, Mahealani Richardson, she's
1: with Hawaii News Now.
0: No doubt.
1: She was, like, landlocked in Pahala.
0: But a lot of those main anchors and stuff were out on the streets. Mm-hmm. So I thought that was really cool. They covered a lot. So, you know, that's good. And, we were unfortunately not on the air with our news and sports station at the time. We got knocked off. But it was good to have our television partners really, really coming through.
1: There's one thing that still stands out in my mind, and I'd love to know what things were like for you at 808-296-1500 via our text or a voice. You never know what live TV is going to bring in situations like this. And KHON, they said they were going, I guess, somewhere. Their new weather person, Jocelyn Rose, I guess, was out. I don't remember where it was, but they were going to her for something with damage or whatever. And you never know what you're going to get, right?
0: Right.
1: They go to her, and she's standing in the garage of a house.
0: Mm-hmm.
1: They start walking in the house.
0: Mm-hmm.
1: And then they pan the camera up as they're telling the story. The roof is gone. The roof is gone from the house. And this is live TV. I've never seen
0: this. Is this in Kalihi?
1: You might be right, yes.
0: Okay.
1: I've never seen this on live TV where, I mean, A, the family's like, yeah, you can come in and do this live. And, they're telling the story of this grandmother who's sitting in her living room.
0: Watching TV and the roof blew off. Okay, yeah. Same house.
1: Yeah, and calls the daughter and says, I can see the mountains. And is calm and is not freaking out.
0: Mm-hmm.
1: But this was live TV. It was gripping just because you're feeling for this family. Mm-hmm. The daughter's being as strong as possible. The daughter's son is like, I love this house. My grandmother loved when I drew pictures and would post them on the wall.
0: And it had the Porigi guy? Francis?
1: I don't remember him.
0: Okay.
1: Might have been later.
0: Okay. This might have been the same house or different house. Uh-huh. But there's a guy we know that, yeah, it was... they showed the roof, and it must have been another channel that was doing
1: maybe.
0: It.
1: Yeah.
0: But it was, it was basically she had a sunroof. It was gone.
1: Yeah. And the part that still stands out to me is you look at one of the rooms, and the roof is gone. That top beam is still there with the fan, mm-hmm. and the fan is going, but it's only because the wind is blowing it.
0: Right.
1: And you see the stuff like...
0: And all the water damage to the furniture.
1: Right. The toilet paper is still standing on the top of the shelf.

0: got to get the stuff out at some point, but could even, you know, a termite, you know, those fumigation companies where they tent your house. Right. Could even someone just kind of step in and be like, hey, let's just do this. And
1: just put a tent over it for now.
0: Right. I don't know if anybody was able to step up and do that, but that that got me watching TV and seeing that.
1: So I was watching Chelsea Davis. She's really good. Anytime. I don't know why I always remember her name. Most reporters I don't remember. But she was in someone's house and, you know, doing some report about damage. And you see the ceiling behind her fall down.
0: Oh,
1: speaking of
0: no.
1: live. Right. I mean, she was okay. It was, you know, good. Well, maybe 8 feet behind her or 10 feet behind her. But she said, as you can see, the ceiling's crashing down while we're doing this, whatever it was.
0: Wow.
1: But, yeah, that was perfect timing.
0: Wow. You can get in touch with us. I think we're back on radio, actually, at 808-296-1500. We are just in time. Thank
1: you.
0: How can you tell? I was just given a text message saying that we're back and good to go. So if you're just catching us middle conversation, we're kind of looking back at the weekend. You can tell us how things were for you. You can text and call at 808-296-1500.
1: Do we still have to say this is KHKA Honolulu?
0: Yes, this is KHKA AM 1500 Honolulu.
1: No, that's not how to do it.
0: Didn't do it then.
1: KHKA Honolulu.
0: But you got to put the AM.
1: Oh, KHKA.
0: You got to put the AM. And
1: no,
0: you put the
1: not
0: frequency.
1: If it's an AM station, only if it's an FM station.
0: I didn't know that.
1: Try Google it. Go try.
0: But you still got to get the 1500 though, right?
1: No, you don't have to give the frequency.
0: Okay, someone
1: KHKA
0: told me wrong.
1: Honolulu.
0: Someone
1: Unless
0: told
1: it
0: me
1: changed.
0: Wrong.
1: Now, I knew from a long time ago.
0: That's what I thought too.
1: This is a legal FCC station identification that we're talking about.
0: Right.
1: Let's look this up. Hold on. But let me tell folks about this before we go to a break. You can get to know the people with stories to tell. Yes, folks, it's content creating and storytelling on In Focus. 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
0: You are right.
1: Thank you
0: very much. I just looked at that. You're absolutely right.
1: How would you look something like that up?
0: AI helps.
1: Oh, okay. See, you got to double check AI, though.
0: Well, you got to look for the link. The link helps. Okay. It is Pacheco and Hart. Coming up, we will get to some sports because we're not going to spend a whole bunch of time on the storm. But
1: the
0: there are some things that we do have to pay attention to, and anything that will come up while we're on the air. We'll let you know about it. We are, of course, also paying attention to another potential flare-up in the Eastern Pacific. So that's all coming up. But today, in another effort to bring college football right to us, the Associated Press College Football Top 25. What did we make of it? That's coming up. Pacheco and Hart, ESPN Honolulu.
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1: Well, let me give some shout out to the Rainbow Wahine volleyball team. Ten days away from Rainbow Wahine volleyball. You just heard the Joshua Walker show coming up on the 25th, very, very soon at Ruby Tuesday. But we are 11 days away from football.
0: 11 days, 21 hours, 37 minutes, and 0 seconds.
1: You're getting that from the Hawaii USA Federal Credit Union countdown to kickoff at ESPNHonolulu.com, aren't you?
0: I am. You just reminded me, before we get to the AP Top 25, Wahine Volleyball Exhibition is on tonight.
1: Oh, yes.
0: Hawaii and Chaminade.
1: I can't remember. Do you know if there's admission charge for that?
0: No, it's free.
1: Ah, okay. So if you don't have power still and you want some air conditioning, because it gets chilly in the Stan Sheriff
0: Very
1: Center.
0: Very chilly.
1: So if you want some cool AC, head on over to the Stan Sheriff Center, 7 o'clock tonight, Hawaii and Chaminade.
0: I wonder how many concessions would be open. And I say that because, to be honest, if there's anybody without power and you've lost all your stuff in your freezer,
1: yeah,
0: and maybe you don't have a lot of perishable items, or you've used them up. I mean, how comforting would it be to, even if it's something like a nachos or just like a hot dog? It sounds so simple, but it's for some people that might be really comforting to go along with a distraction for a couple hours.
1: Near my house, there's a Taco Bell and a Jack in the Box and a McDonald's and a Burger King, mm-hmm. and there were Popeyes. There were lines down the street, like all the fast food restaurants.
0: Wow.
1: Around noon, it was really strange. Like maybe people, you know, did have spoiled food and were like, right, I just want to go get myself a bucket of chicken.
0: Right.
1: So anyway,
0: I heard that at one Starbucks location, because everybody needed their caffeine today, the wait was 45 minutes for a Starbucks.
1: Well, isn't there going to be a Starbucks a block over? I mean, if that one's too crowded,
0: it might be a 30-minute wait for that one.
1: My IAEA Starbucks, where Ole Rob's works. That one's okay. That one didn't have a big line.
0: Okay. AP Top 25 is out today. No, Hawaii, unlike the coaches poll, did not get a vote.
1: This whole thing.
0: There were two Mountain West schools that did receive votes. UNLV got 4. New Mexico got 4. But once again, this is largely a major conference poll. I will say, Boise State was third in others receiving votes. Navy's in there. Watch for Navy this year. I think they're going to be a really intriguing team.
1: I'm hearing that.
0: James Madison, Memphis, Liberty, Western Michigan, Tulane got votes. Anything you make of this poll? I mean, it's Ohio State, Oregon, Georgia, Notre Dame, Texas, and the defending national champs in Indiana at 6.
1: If I did this correctly, and I don't know that I did, we're talking about the AP poll, not the coaches poll. Mm-hmm. And hold on, my microphone fell down. Okay. So I counted, and I could be a little off, but I counted 9 Big Ten teams, 8 SEC teams. I think I had 5 Big 12 teams and whatever the rest is. You know, the top 5 you mentioned, Ohio State, followed by Oregon and Georgia and Notre Dame and Texas. Just those top 5. What do they all have in common? Stud quarterbacks. Julian Sain with Ohio State, Dante Moore with Oregon, Georgia's quarterback, it escapes me right now, but he's the real deal. CJ Carr, remember Lloyd Carr, the Michigan coach? That's his grandson. His dad played quarterback for Michigan back in the day, too. But CJ Carr at Notre Dame, Arch Manning at Texas. I mean, but then again, at number 6, you have Indiana and, you know, their new quarterback. I can't remember his name off the top of my head.
0: By the way, Georgia's Gunnar Stockton.
1: Gunnar Stockton, right. But Indiana's got a top 10 quarterback. Miami has Darius Mensa. Mm-hmm. I mean, not Darius. Mensa.
0: Yeah.
1: And, I mean, these guys are all top quarterbacks in the country. And those are your top 7 right there. And when you're looking at now, Miami as a top contender, Texas, Oregon. It's just, I mean, you can just see the NIL is just bleeding through. Teams with lots of NIL and lots of money, like Notre Dame, Texas, and all of their, right? Mm-hmm. All of the booster backing they have. Miami has a bunch of backers. So nowadays, you're looking at Alabama at number 13, LSU at number 11, Michigan at number 16. It wasn't that long ago they won the national championship. What's going on? NIL is going on.
0: Yep. I don't know why. When you said Georgia quarterback, initially I was going like Wayback Machine and Stetson Bennett.
1: Yeah.
0: What was I thinking?
1: Well, that he was there?
0: Yeah.
1: Isn't he with the Rams?
0: I believe you're right.
1: Oh, he's with one of the NFL teams.
0: Josh Hoover's at Indiana, the TCU transfer.
1: Yeah. Okay. All of these guys except Arch Manning, it seems, are, I don't know about where CJ Carr came from, if he came from anywhere, but it's like Arch Manning's the only one that didn't need to transfer from somewhere else. It seems.
0: Right.
1: It seems.
0: By the way, you mentioned NIL. Should note that while the Sisterhood Social didn't happen last Saturday, there is still the silent auction online. So there's still ways that you can benefit the program. I think it's through NACOA. You'll find the link there. There's some stuff with Kansei Matsuzawa and other things. So check out the Sisterhood Social online. You could help there with NIL, training table stuff. That's some of the stuff that they're looking for.
1: All right. And I'm going to go back to there and see when we get a chance in the next break, kind of see what's up for the grabs. Do we have to take a break?
0: Yes, we do. Sports Center's in 60 seconds.
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4: I'm Nick DeLuca. Shake up with the Lake Show. The Buss family announcing the sale of their remaining 17.8% ownership stake in the franchise to new majority owners Josh Kushner and Bob Iger. Jeannie Buss contesting the family's claim in the sale in a letter from her attorney. After completion, Buss would no longer be the team's governor. Her lawyer contending the sale can't go through without her approval, which has not been given. The Buss family has had ownership of the Lakers since Jerry Buss purchased the team in May of 1979. Elsewhere in Major League Baseball, Diamondbacks placing Ketel Marte on the restricted list after he failed to show up for tonight's game against the Red Sox. D-backs did not give a reason for the move after delaying posting their starting lineup until around 15 minutes before first pitch tonight. It is all Red Sox at Fenway. Elsewhere, Tigers and Pirates at PNC Park in Pittsburgh. Detroit up 8-4 in the bottom of the sixth inning. Kevin McGonigal with a 2-run homer in the top of the second inning. Haoyu Lee is driven in a pair for Detroit as well as they look to creep closer back toward 500. The game on ESPN TV. In the NFL, Saints rookie receiver Jordan Tyson expected to miss around 2 months with a hamstring injury that he suffered last week. Eighth overall pick in the draft, likely out until October, while former Ravens linebacker and longtime advisor and player engagement O.J. Brigance passed away after a 19-year battle with ALS. He was 56 years old.
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0: All right, it is Pacheco and Hart. You are listening to ESPN Honolulu. We mentioned volleyball tonight. No radio. That's an interesting face you just made. No radio. No television for volleyball, but we really do, if you can, invite you to be there at Banco Arena at Stan Sheriff Center. And I do wonder, because they're supposed to be getting like a new big board in there. To replace the old, it's not that old either, that big overhead scoreboard. I wonder what that new big board's going to look like.
1: Where?
0: At Banco Arena at Stan Sheriff Center.
1: Oh. I'm sorry, I was distracted by...
0: I know. What were you looking at?
1: They were showing people on the NACOA website how much some people have donated.
0: Okay.
1: And we saw a couple of people we know that donated a lot of money.
0: Oh.
1: We didn't know they were rich.
0: I know. There's something I want to say to that, but I don't think I will. you were mentioning just a little while ago. I think we were yes, if you can go down. This is your first and only opportunity to see Joshua Walker's squad before the regular season, because the Hilo exhibition was canceled on Saturday because of the weather. So the Sisterhood Social.
1: Looking for the auction. Where do I find it?
0: I don't know. I just saw a link to it. I don't have the official website. It's like a, I don't know how to describe it. You could do a cash donation, or you could do, there's some merchandise, gear, packs. There's a Yeti that you can,
1: bid on. Nobody knows how to get to it, Josh.
0: No, I know. I wish I wish I knew how to get to it. But I don't know. There are some NFL packages to go watch Raiders Titans or an AFC West game. Oh yes, Sherry Chang was telling us about those. Flying with the team to the Nevada game, some hospitality and homecoming stuff. Cirque du Soleil, Awana.
1: Okay, I figured it out.
0: Okay.
1: So basically Google Sisterhood auction.
0: Oh, okay.
1: And then 1, 2, 3, 4 declines down. There's something that says click bid. Second annual Sisterhood Social / click bid event fundraising. And then click on that. And then click on auction. And you can see what you can shop for. So right now, feed a player to donate. Okay, you have a game day experience. Let's go to this. And it doesn't really... Oh, it's sold already. Okay, you know what? This is outdated.
0: Oh.
1: It says second one. Isn't this the second one? No.
0: No, this is number five.
1: Oh, jeez. Okay, let's do this. Let's not try and figure this live on the air.
0: Yeah. No, I
1: oh, I found one. I Sisterhood Social number five.
0: Just remember, it says 90s edition.
1: Yeah, 90s edition.
0: Right.
1: Okay.
0: So you found it.
1: Yes, you can...
0: live on the radio.
1: Yeti cooler, like you said.
0: Mm-hmm.
1: Future Sistas and Bradas. Okay, it's a little kids' little prize pack. T-shirts, cash donations they're looking for. Anyway, I'll look for it, and then we'll report after instead of scrolling while we're on.
0: Yeah, check it out. I will just say their package, the Straight Out of Vegas Raiders Titans package... which right now is under the value, 50-yard line, row one seats at Allegiant Stadium, and an autographed photo of Kansei Matsuzawa that goes along with the package. Now, will Kansei Matsuzawa be on the team when they play December 27th, 2026?
1: Is he going to be on the team next week?
0: Yeah.
1: Poor guy, had a rough start. Okay, I want to bid on this.
0: Okay.
1: You can bid on an exclusive barbecue for six, hosted by Eleu Choi. They have a wide variety of food, oysters, shrimp scampi, kiawe smoked ribeye, rack of lamb, smoked sausage with onion, beer, wine, soft drinks included. And so I guess you go to Eleu Choi's house and have a barbecue.
0: Now,
1: it's bid at $900 right now.
0: Nice.
1: Or $800 is the current bid.
0: We've mentioned the NFL. We'll go back there coming up in just a little while. But The Athletic is out with its top quarterbacks in college football. And before we give that list, Micah Alihato was put on another list.
1: Mm-hmm.
0: The Walter Camp Player of the Year award, one of 50 on that watch list. It is for the best player in college football.
1: Mm-hmm.
0: So just another list for him. It'll move down to 10 in November, and then they'll announce the winner in December.
1: Okay.
0: That's good a lot luck. Of fun.
1: Good, he's on a lot of lists.
0: All right. Top signal callers in college football, according to The Athletic. I want to see if you agree with this list or not.
1: You have it?
0: I have it from you.
1: Oh, okay.
0: They had Trinidad Chambliss at number one from Ole Miss.
1: Yes. That's what I've heard.
0: That's interesting to me.
1: Let's do the top five, and this goes and this directly correlates with what we said the AP top 25 poll that came out.
0: Right.
1: So number one on this list is Trinidad Chambliss from Ole Miss, and you saw towards the end of last year how great he was doing. Mm-hmm. So you have him, and I think they're ranked ninth in the country. Dante Moore from Oregon is number two. Remember, he could have been a first-round draft choice last year. He decided, hey, I'm going to make just as much in college, so I'll just stay there. C.J. Carr from Notre Dame is number three. Darian Mensah, that's the name I was looking for, Darian. Darian Mensah with Miami. He transferred from I can't remember where. Most of these guys are transferred. Yeah. Number five is Julian Sain from Ohio State. So those are your top five. By the way, on the top, I think it was 15 or 16 list, Jaden Maiava is number nine from USC in Kaimuki. And Jaron Keawe Sungopolutelli is at number 14. And the reason I bring this list up is because at the end of the year, there's probably going to be three guys of the, say, the seven guys that I just mentioned, three guys who are, you're going to go, what happened to those guys? Did they get injured? Did they lose two games early?
0: Yeah.
1: Did their team lose four games overall? Because these are, you know, this is a Heisman Trophy list, the quarterback list.
0: Right.
1: That's really what the Heisman Trophy is, the best quarterback now in the country. So we're talking about Trinidad Chambliss right now. Chambliss with Ole Miss, number one guy. Well, by the time the end of the season comes, is he going to be? So many times the number one guy is not. Marcus Mariota is one of the few that be preseason and end of season best quarterback in college football. It doesn't happen that often. You know, somebody like Jake Browning, you know, one year was like, oh, the guy to watch. End of the season was like, he's a free agent in the draft. And then you get drafted or drafted very low. Dante Moore, I think, because of his athleticism, and he's a pretty accurate passer, I think he'll be in the conversation. Plus, he's going to be on a good team, Oregon.
0: You know, I will push back a little bit on this list.
1: Mm-hmm.
0: I don't see a place where Trinidad, to me, Dante Moore,
1: mm-hmm.
0: has to be over Trinidad Chambliss.
1: Mm-hmm.
0: I'm not sure what they see different than I do.
1: Mm.
0: I look at that top five and I'm looking for Arch Manning.
1: He's number seven on that list.
0: Way too low.
1: See, that's what, and you know what? Some people would agree with you,
0: but more and more
1: you're saying Arch Manning, from the time he started to now, he should be better.
0: Mm-hmm.
1: He hasn't improved enough, they say.
0: Yeah. And I think that's the thing is, are we talking about straight talent, or is this results based? Because if this was results based from last year, then hey, I'd agree that I would put him a little bit lower. But if we're talking straight talent,
1: I think, and it didn't say what the thing that I was reading. I would think that this is just straight talent.
0: Okay, then I would put him higher.
1: And you know what?
0: Because I wasn't impressed with Julian Sain from Ohio State.
1: Mm. Hopefully Dr. Nate Marotta is not listening.
0: I hope he is, so he can hear what I just said.
1: Jaron Keawe Sungopolutelli at number 14 is one of the reasons he's there, because he's young. But I imagine that's a guy that is going to... I mean, they said when he goes in the draft, whatever year it is, I think it's 2028, because he's so young.
0: Yeah.
1: They said they're predicting he's going to be the first guy taken in the draft. Again, so long. From now, you can't really predict that.
0: Right.
1: But from last year to this year, I would say that by the time next year is done, he's going to be better than 14. If he was on a better team, what's holding him back is Cal. Right. That's what's holding him back. But you got to hand it to him because I'm sure he got tons of offers to leave Cal and go somewhere else in the Big Ten or SEC. And he stayed at Cal. Now, as he gets better, the offers are going to increase. So maybe somebody offered him $2 million. And maybe the way that this is going, you know, by the time he's a junior next year, that, hey, you know what? The going rate's $8 million. Oh, how do you not? You know, be thankful to Cal, but I'm sure they'll understand if you leave.
0: CJ Carr at three is racking with my brain right now. I know he's young. I know he had a good year last year. You mentioned he's Lloyd Carr's son.
2: Grandson,
0: I'm sorry. That's right, I forgot Lloyd Carr's old. I don't see it. I hate lists on radio, but I hate lists that I feel like are really, really off. Mm-hmm. Jaden Maiava, if he's a Heisman candidate, which a lot of people believe he is, mm-hmm. Jaden Maiava is not the ninth best quarterback in college football. That's silliness to me. Mm-hmm. Jaren Keawe-Sangopolutele, just for the fact that he elevates Cal, to me is better than 14.
1: And they've recruited well.
0: Yes.
1: They've recruited well. So they've got a few studs actually from Hawaii on that team.
0: Having him helps elevate their recruiting because wide receivers want to play with him. They mm-hmm. want to catch footballs from him.
1: Mm-hmm.
0: Yeah, this is Bruce Feldman's list? Was that him?
1: I didn't look.
0: That's a baffling list to me. but if it's Bruce, look, I can't argue Bruce because you know, Bruce Feldman's is as good as they are when it comes to covering college football. He's done it for a long time, but I still just I think there's something a little off about it in my book.
1: You know, I was just mentioning the players from Hawaii that Cal's done a good job of recruiting, especially players from Hawaii. So Aiden Manutai from Kahuku is plays for Cal. Taimane Purcell, incoming freshman, tight end. That's a guy that they really champion as a guy that's going to make a difference. Nainoa Lopes, the quarterback from St. Louis. Even though Jaren Keawe-Sangopolutele is a starting quarterback, Lopes committed to Cal. Isaiah Wong, that's Coach Wong's son.
0: Mm-hmm.
1: He committed to Cal. And there's others. So anyway, a lot of guys from Hawaii.
0: Our number, 808-296-1500. You can text in. You can call in here on Pacheco and Hart on ESPN Honolulu. It is a reminder that we are just so close. Not only are we talking about Hawaii football in week zero, that week zero slate, we'll have Jaden Maiava in his first game this season, USC taking on San Jose State. That's a 9 o'clock kick. We'll have that on the new 1420 Hawaii's News and Sports against Kenny Niumatalolo's squad, who is looking to try to do so much better than they did last year. There aren't a lot of people that believe that they can. And then we'll have game one of the year for Jaren Keawe-Sangopolutele on the new 1420 Hawaii's News and Sports. Cal hosting UCLA on Saturday, September 5th. That's a late kick, a 4:30 kick. So we've got some of these local bratas covered here over the course of the college football season. Really excited for that.
1: I'm sorry, I'm looking. I'm not listening.
0: What are you looking at?
1: Auction items for the sisterhood.
0: Okay, tell us.
1: They have something called Queen of the Green official UH Rainbow Wahine Golf Set. There's six bids so far. It's the current bid is $400.
0: Okay.
1: So you get a custom stand golf bag with UH Green. It has the logo on it. You have, UH logos, wine on a graphic, head covers, a dozen Title Ice Pro V golfs. So you have some balls, head covers, and the bag. Right now, the bid is at $400.
0: All right, want to let you know.
1: Queen of the Green.
0: If you happen to miss Gary Dickman and Let's Talk Sports with Kanoa Leahy and Billy Hall, just because there was an outage that kept us from being on the radio and only had us on the stream this morning, no fear. 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Gary Dickman on demand. Let's Talk Sports had their Monday morning football guru, Rich Miano, on with them to talk about UH and I'm sure brag about his favorite quarterback, Josh Allen. 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

0: All right, SportsCenter is coming up at the top of the hour. Our first look at traffic. This is supposed to be a lighter day just because state offices, schools, all of that are closed. But
1: are you going to talk about the intersections?
0: Yes, okay. I was. Lots of streetlights, especially if you're going out toward East Oahu. Still very much out, so four-way stops, that is kind of snarls things up a little bit.
1: Right, and traffic will ease off. It'll go better if everybody takes a turn.
0: Yes.
1: It's your turn, my turn, now it's your turn, and it's your turn over there, and it's your turn on the left, and here it is my turn again.
0: Yeah.
1: That's how it works.
0: Correct.
1: Yes.
0: You know, it's a minor inconvenience. It took me almost an hour to get to work today. But you know what? It's a minor inconvenience. Everybody's doing their part and nobody's getting into accidents.
1: Yeah.
0: So we got this text message in. I thought you would appreciate this from the 228. Thanks for listening in. Hey, Chris, good news for UH Sports. Kurt Favela is out. Now, okay, let's.
1: What a way to lose.
0: I know. I don't care what you think of the guy. And I'll talk about that in a moment, but to lose on the wrong ball being drawn in a drawing.
1: Yeah.
0: Man, that's rough.
1: Well, and it happened to two people.
0: Yes.
1: You know, two incumbents lost, because a drawing, that's what it came down to. Well, you know, one thing we know, it's a cliche by now, every vote counts, doesn't it?
0: Yep.
1: But, you know what? I mean, it's going to be... Yeah, it's going to be ratings. Radio is going to be just a little bit more boring without Kurt Favela, isn't it? Hopefully, Bob McDermott can, or is it Marcus Owens?
0: Well, either or. They're going to. Okay. Marcus Owens is a Democrat. Bob McDermott is a Republican, so they'll meet in general.
1: Right. Bob McDermott, the a former incumbent from before Favela, you know, so it's going to be tough for Marcus Owens being a first timer. But if it is Bob McDermott, hopefully we can find something to tease him about.
0: I have an idea.
1: Hmm.
0: Our radio station should host a debate.
1: Okay.
0: And we figure out who to moderate it, and we have a debate for...
1: You could moderate it. You're a good moderator.
0: Well, I've never moderated a political debate before.
1: Yeah, but you just go, hey, shut up. The guy's talking. And then when he's done, you go, okay, now your turn. Like a traffic signal.
0: I think that would be kind of fun.
1: He's like, www.zipit.com.
0: You know, but
1: would you just do it in the studio, or would you do it live on location
0: somewhere?
1: You could
0: do it in the studio.
1: Okay.
0: See why not. But
1: well, you have to have more than one race. You have a few people.
0: Yeah, no, I agree. I think
1: or how about a debate with just people no one's ever heard of? Those guys. Not the front runners.
0: Like the Green Party and Independent Party candidates.
1: Right. We'll be
0: nonpartisans.
1: We'll be like community TV, Olelo, and give everybody a shot.
0: So we should have
1: Bula Ia can come in.
0: I was just
1: there
0: about to bring him up.
1: Right.
0: I think you have to have the other candidates though, don't you?
1: No. If the race for governor, if you give one person the stage, you gotta give everybody.
0: Right.
1: So is BJ Penn running? Because that would be a little scary.
0: Oh, no, he lost.
1: Okay, yeah. So you have Bula Ia, right? Bula Ia.
0: Yeah.
1: That would be a lot of fun.
0: Yeah.
1: What's his name? Something Hill. Is it Cowie Hill?
0: I can't remember. It's not in front of me.
1: Okay, anyway.
0: But, I will say, because that's a rough way to go out, and it is the law. It's codified into the election rules.
1: I know, but couldn't you do some kind of special election?
0: Well, that was the thing.
1: It's a tie.
0: Right. I mean, someone was, I think it was the other race where the person who ended up winning the draw was
1: Kanani,
0: like,
1: Souza, yeah, and Medeiros.
0: Like, I'm not a real fan of this. Why don't we just take this to the general? Because the winner of that race, there was no Democratic opposition or Democrat opposition. So the winner of that race goes right into office.
1: Right. So, but what do you do about Favela and Bob McDermott's race?
0: Right.
1: I mean, you have all three on the ballot.
0: Or
1: you would hope if that's the case, if you're Marcus Owens,
0: right?
1: Or
0: Marcus Owens. Or
1: if you're Marcus Owens, they split the Republican vote. Marcus Owens gets in, and you have a non-politician, winning the race. That would be awesome.
0: Yeah.
1: Plus, it'd be good for UH Sports.
0: But you also said it though. I don't remember the percentage of vote in that district, but overall, it was like 32 or 33% of people voted. So even more so, you get these ties. You wonder, where were all of you who didn't vote, and what would you have done?
1: Right. And you know what? But that's the case for whatever reason. Even though they make it easier than ever with a mail-in ballot, when it's the primary, primary election, we don't vote that much, but they will if it's a general election. And you thought you'd have more because you have a governor's race, but you don't really have much of a race.
0: Yeah.
1: It's more of the lieutenant governor's race.
0: And usually I think you have more when it's a presidential election.
1: Oh, yeah, sure.
0: So, mm-hmm. I will say in Kurt Favela's to Kurt Favela's credit, he did post like a video on social, and it's very easy when something like this happens to people say, "Oh, there are gonna be lawsuits." And how did show this? You know, he was very gracious on social, thanking mm-hmm. people, and there was no like ill will or anything like that. It was very positive and was very gracious, and I think you can credit him for that.
1: And you know, he can come back. I feel bad because a lot of these politicians. Or if you're a lawyer or whatever, you're doing something, there's something you can fall back on. Mm-hmm. Or maybe there's somebody you did a favor, political favor for, they'll employ you for a while.
0: Yeah.
1: Hopefully that Kurt Favela has that to fall back on. He doesn't have a college education. He doesn't, you know, before this, he was not a politician, mm-hmm. you know. And so, you know, hopefully, you know, he's got a family to support. So we're not happy that he lost. In fact, I'm a little bummed because... he made doing radio fun. Now you have to pick on somebody else.
0: Pull up your text machine because I want you to read the text that came in from the 781. It says Chris can be in charge of the mute button. Let me know when you've pulled up that text because I want you to read the next line.
1: It says, "Hey, shut up before I hit the button."
0: That's see, you can moderate it. I can't do that.
1: Yeah. Or just talk over them like I talk over you all the time. Just open up my own mic and just start talking. And you know what? Let Favela back. Let Favela be the guy. He can be the cheerleader. He can be the cheerleader for somebody. Oh, actually, you know what? You have two politicians doing the debate, uh-huh. and they have a group of people behind them. They're going, "Yeah, you see it. That's right. Word." You know. You know, they agree and clap and do everything the guy says.
0: Word. What year is this? Word.
1: 1995. But anyway, and then you have the other people going, "Boo." That would be fun. It would be like the Waste Management Phoenix Open.
0: They strongly discourage that. by the way, if you had said that
1: it's free publicity. The politicians would do it.
0: If you had said...
1: Glenn Mackay would be on like that.
0: You're right. If you had said that more enthusiastically, I would have had Keegan clip that so we can use that if I said something...
1: shut up.
0: yeah. You just boom. just like that. I say something stupid, there you go.
1: "Hey, shut up. Not your turn." And then somebody makes a good point. You turn to the other guy. "Hey, wop your jaws."
0: Never heard that one before.
1: You never heard "wop your jaws"?
0: No.
1: Oh, it's old.
0: What year does that come from?
1: I think it's from Pigeon to the Max or something like that.
0: Interesting.
1: Yeah. "Wop your jaws, bro."
0: Oh, man. It is Pacheco.
1: Maybe it was more of an Oahu thing than a Big Island thing.
0: Oh, I wouldn't know. It probably was, but I just wasn't around. I didn't say enough for people to say that to me, I guess.
1: Hey, well, give them.
0: Our first look at traffic is coming up in a little bit. SportsCenter's on the way. We've got baseball going on. All that. Plus, drama in Los Angeles with the Lakers. Pacheco and Hart, ESPN Honolulu.
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9: Busy day in the NBA in LA. I'm Q Myers. Lakers Governor Jeannie Buss is contesting her siblings' vote to sell the family's remaining 17.8% share of the Lakers, according to a letter from her lawyer obtained by ESPN. The Buss family siblings, in a statement earlier Monday, said they had voted to sell the remaining shares to Josh Kushner and Bob Iger at the same $12.5 billion valuation that Mark Walter agreed to last week. They believe that they had the right to sell based on a tag-along provision that had been included in the previous sale to Walter in June of 2025. Jeannie Buss was the lone sibling who did not vote to sell the team Monday. Multiple sources told ESPN she did not even respond to the family vote on whether to sell the team. Also in the NBA, they found no evidence showing Clippers owner Steve Ballmer funneled money through team sponsors to pay Kawhi Leonard in order to circumvent the salary cap, according to three people with knowledge of discussions between the two sides in recent days. Instead, the NBA is focused on whether the team's introduction of Leonard to team sponsors constitutes a violation of the league's rules prohibiting salary cap circumvention, two of the sources said. The league is examining whether the Clippers are guilty of failure to supervise employees, though it's unclear what specific rule the team would have violated or what the penalties would be, two of the sources said. So yeah, a whole lot of nothing going on so far. And in the NFL, Saints rookie wide receiver Jordan Tyson could miss the next 2 months with a right hamstring injury, sources told Ian Rappaport and Mike Garofalo of the NFL Network on Monday. Tyson was hurt Thursday during the Saints' joint practice with the Jaguars that New Orleans hosted at its facility. For more scores analysis, check out ESPN.com and the all-new ESPN app.
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10: If you're going windward, traffic's okay on the H3 in Balikpapan. A little bit slow, though, on the Poly because of that ongoing cleanup work from the storm. The drive east to Hawaii Kai is fine from town. H1 lets up at Punahou. Going west on the freeways, looking really good. There are no backups to Halawa, and after that, the only slow traffic is from the Pearl City Waimalu exit to Waikele. Fort Weaver is slow now until you get past old Fort Weaver.
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0: All right, Pacheco and Hart here on ESPN Honolulu. Thanks for spending part of your Monday with us. The fact that we're talking to you means hopefully you are safe. You are here. You have braved the elements over the course of the weekend. Whether you are with power, without power, whatever it is that you're doing to kind of keep you going where you are, we're very appreciative to have you with us. Texter from the 208. Glad 1420 came back on air. You mean 1420 has been on the air.
1: Well, they were off, you know, for a little while during the storm. So yeah.
2: Maybe you meant that.
0: Yeah. Well, we're glad all of us are back on the air, honestly.
2: Is our FM on the air?
0: Oh, well, no.
2: That's just streaming.
0: There's a AM and AM and streaming is where we are right now. Mm-hmm. Power outages have happened. It's affected a lot of people. One of those power outages knocked out 92.7 FM.
2: Up on one of the mountains.
0: Yeah. But at least we have AM 1500. It's back. Our thanks to the good folks at the utilities for making all that happen and letting us talk to the people while they're in their cars and doing what they're doing. I know some of the updates. I know there's still some people. It's not storm fatigue, but there are still some impacts from the storm that everybody's kind of dealing with. I think we're supposed to get a HECO update very soon.
2: Oh, okay.
0: They usually do like 8, 12, and 4. So at some point we'll get the 4 o'clock.
2: Yeah.
0: But the last thing that we heard was as of 11, there was still over 69,000 customers without power.
2: That's not bad. I mean, the last couple of days, they've gotten a lot of people back on. You're talking about 69,000 on Oahu.
0: Correct.
2: Yeah. They've gotten a lot of people back on track. So good job.
0: They are asking if you're in East Honolulu, if you're in Salt Lake, conserve power as best as you can.
2: I saw that, but aren't they with all those people without electricity, aren't they kind of conserving power?
0: Well, some of them got back. We're in East Honolulu, and we got our power back last night. Mm-hmm. So, I think the one thing that's also spotty is whether you have internet, whether that's been kind of in and out. And even I've noticed today, and I've noticed this last night, just because you have bars on your cell phone, when people don't have, internet or whatever, they're just cramming the cell phone signal. And so even though it says, like, you have 3 bars, 5G, mm-hmm. it's like you have nothing. Like, your text is taking, like, 15 minutes to go through, can't browse anything, can't watch a show on Netflix. Mm. Even though the cell phone is what it is. Even this morning, I was like, I have SOS on my phone. It was, which means like there's no signal. If you want to send something like a text, it would have to go over like a satellite.
2: Wow.
0: Yeah, it's been, it's been tough. Everybody's working through it, so we appreciate all of them, and we hope that you are safe where you are. Some of the electrical stuff is in like rugged terrain, like you've got to wait for the conditions to just kind of.
2: Right.
0: Like, or calm down. Then you can hike it. Or
2: cranes and helicopters and things.
0: Yeah, they are using helicopters to do some damage assessments here and there. But they are working on bringing power back. I think the last thing from poweroutage.com is it says 16% of the island is without power as of about 12 minutes ago. And I think they have the number at a little over 49,600. Still a lot, but it was well over 100,000 yesterday.
2: At poweroutage.com?
0: Yeah.
2: It was over 100,000 an hour ago.
0: Oh, was it really?
2: Yeah, and then it got to 100,000, and now you say it's
0: here or across the state?
2: Hawaii, across the
0: state.
2: Oh,
0: I'm talking just here.
2: Oh, okay.
0: Here is 49,000. Yeah, across the state now it's under 100,000. It says 94,360.
2: That's amazing. Just for fun, go on poweroutage.com. Every state has a bunch of power outages for whatever reason.
0: Yeah.
2: Except for there was like one. It was like...
0: Was it like Maine or something?
2: Maine.
0: Or Maryland?
2: It might have been Maryland or Maine or one of the tiny states. Even Vermont had like 500 power outages. Well, and Texas, I mean, per capita, Texas is doing pretty good. They only have like 22,000 power outages.
0: Yeah, there's a lot of...
2: That's a really geeky website to find, I should say.
0: I'm still wondering how you got there that fast, to be honest with you.
2: Because you told me.
0: I didn't tell you how to get to the bottom.
2: Oh, I was just clicking on the different state by state.
0: I think it was New Hampshire.
2: Yes, New Hampshire. Zero power outages.
0: Actually, that's changed.
2: Oh, no.
0: One.
2: Oh, they must be mad.
0: They must not have also paid their bill.
2: Yeah, they never paid. One guy never paid a bill.
0: If we get any new updates, I know they brought the bus service back online yesterday. I was surprised. They got that done pretty quickly, about 8:30 in the morning. But they were also using some of those resources to get some of those who are houseless to get them into a shelter, get them out of the rain.
2: Yeah.
0: Good service that they were doing there. Great to see a lot of the community across all of the islands, really getting together. My heart is... Oh, go ahead.
2: Can I take a step back for
0: Please.
2: A second?
0: Yes.
2: Because at poweroutage.com, you can go to the United States. I'm in Canada, for Canadian power outages.
0: Why?
2: They're much better at electricity than the U.S. is.
0: Why?
2: So, let's see. British Columbia has the most power outages with 5,739. Next, you have Alberta. 28 people without electricity.
0: Okay.
2: Saskatchewan. Now, there's only a couple of 100,000 people that live there. Zero without power.
0: Okay.
2: Manitoba. 176, no power. Ontario, 362. Quebec, 400. You see where I'm going?
0: There's I don't see where you're going.
2: There's so much better electricity than we are. I mean, you got this, just the state of Texas alone. I mean, let's go to California.
0: Oh,
2: 6,479 people without electricity. South Dakota, not that many people live there. 4,182 without electricity. Just letting you know. Okay, back to what you were saying.
0: Okay. What I was saying, on a more serious note, my thoughts are with those in the Pahala, Na'alehu, South Point area of Hawaii Island.
2: I've seen the video.
0: They, at one point Saturday night, had something that I rarely have ever seen put out by the National Weather Service. They call it a flash flood emergency. They have things like flash flood. They have a flood advisory, which means, rain is coming down, flooding could happen. Mm-hmm. They have something called a flash flood warning, where flooding is happening as heavy rain is coming down. And then they had flash flood emergency. I think it was at 9:30 at night. They were getting rain. I think it was 2 to 3 inches an hour. It was already saturated. This was after the eye of the storm had just kind of brushed South Point. It didn't make landfall, but they were getting like the torrential rain. And in that flash flood emergency, just kind of pushed in there that we had no idea of, it mentioned that two homes were swept away off their foundations.
2: Wow.
0: And then the next morning, they had a press conference. They were talking about, I think, six different bridges or roads that were considered impassable or damaged.
2: Yeah, or gone.
0: Yeah.
2: Yeah.
0: Yeah. Those in one part of that area, I mean, you're kind of landlocked. I don't remember if it was Pahala or Na'alehu, but there's no way out. You're because of that. You can't go one way or the other.
2: Right. You did get your 4 o'clock Hawaiian Electric.
0: Oh, you saw
2: update.
0: It too. Okay,
2: go ahead.
0: Oahu, crews restored in the last several hours. Crews restored about 14,800 customers in the Moanalua, Nanakuli, and Waikiki areas. Remember, that was one of those in Waikiki, a piece of a something from...
2: Piece of the building.
0: Yeah, a hotel building went down...
2: fell off.
0: Right near International Marketplace.
2: Yeah.
0: 56,000...
2: My goodness. Thank God nobody got hurt.
0: Yeah. Because Waikiki was still busy that Saturday night.
2: Yeah. When it was like, stay indoors, the governor's like, hey, everyone, stay indoors. I saw some news coverage of that.
0: Yeah.
2: Streets were packed.
0: They're still looking for something to eat.
2: Yeah.
0: 56,800 customers still without power as crews work to make repairs in Windward, Leeward, and Honolulu. Salt Lake to East Honolulu, you're still asked to conserve power through 10 o'clock tonight.
2: Okay.
0: But overall, across the state... 103,980 customers are without power.
2: Yeah, Maui down to only 7,450 without power. They did some good job, good work on Maui.
0: They did. And even on Hawaii Island, I think it's a little over 39,000.
2: Right.
0: At one point, it was two-thirds of the island was sitting without power Saturday. And they have done just an amazing job of getting that back together as best as possible.
2: And Hawaiian Electric can, if you follow them on social media, whether it's X, Facebook, their website, they will have updates for you. But on social media, give the guys a break. Some people are getting really harsh. They're getting frustrated. They've been without electricity for a while. And, who's going to pay for my food? You know, of course, you know, we're out. You know, as soon as you guys back on, you're going to up the rates because of this and blah, blah, blah.
0: You're alive. Hopefully you have family and people you can lean on. Yeah. As people say, things can be replaced, lives can't. Mm-hmm. So, a lot of the mayors did say, you know, you heeded the warnings that we gave you by staying inside, unless you're out Saturday night in Waikiki walking around looking for something to eat.
2: Right.
0: Largely, people did heed that. So, good job to all of you for listening and paying attention. All right, some of the stuff that we are talking about here on Pacheco and Hart. Volleyball tonight, the first and only exhibition look for the Rainbow Wahine volleyball team and new head coach Joshua Walker tonight against Chaminade. It is free. You do have to pay for parking, but it is free to attend, 7 o'clock tonight. So as Steven Tsai said on social media a little while ago, looking for AC and something to watch and free Wi-Fi, go to Banco Arena at Stan Sheriff Center and watch some volleyball.
2: That's what I was saying. I was saying earlier, hey, you know, your AC's out. It's chilly cool at the Stan Sheriff Center.
0: Yes. And we'll see how that goes. Hawaii was supposed to play UH Hilo, and that got canceled. Oh, by the way, on that, you and I were at the BIA home show on Friday, and thank you to them for having us, and the ultimate tailgate, which is where we were in the back of the Blaisdell Exhibition Hall. We were in that 5 o'clock hour. We were playing the press conference from Governor Josh Green. This is after we learned that there was a tropical storm warning, and he was going through all the closures and stuff. And he mentioned that UH Hilo, that campus and HCC was closed. And he said, "Yeah, UH Hilo. I know there's a mentioned the volleyball exhibition that it's not happening." He said, you know, we know they'll kick whoever's butt when they play him again. And I said to myself, you know, it's UH, right? You know that they were playing UH. Would you like to retract that statement?
2: Right. Oh, I see. Because I heard him say it. Oh, okay. So he was saying Hilo would have kicked their butts anyway.
0: Yeah.
2: He's a sports fan. It's okay.
0: That's the problem. He's a sports fan and he said that.
2: He's a little busy.
0: It's also he's a Steelers fan.
2: Yeah. Got my vote every time. Let him run a third time.
0: Oh, no, let's not.
2: Charlie Waters, not Charlie Waters.
0: Tommy?
2: Tommy Waters. Charlie Waters was a safety for the Cowboys.
0: Oh, yeah, that's right. Check out volleyball tonight. Rainbow Wahine, they played Saturday, by the way, moving up a day earlier to finish up their event because of the weather.
2: The soccer game?
0: Yeah. Uh-huh. They fell to Kansas State 3-1, scored the first goal, gave up a couple quick ones. I think it was right around halftime, and then ultimately fell 3-1. But good competition that they

0: I was just thinking about the people stuff. A little bit. And we'll talk about this when we come back, but drama in Los Angeles with the sale from the Buss family to the Los Angeles Lakers, in which one Buss is saying, hold up, wait a minute. Don't think that we were supposed to be doing this.
1: Right. All of the Busses wanted to sell.
0: And but right. But at the same time, we're starting to learn a little bit about Mark Walter in this whole thing, mm-hmm. and whether Mark Walter's a little shady.
2: Oh.
0: Because this is not the only sale that Mark Walter is apparently a part of. And we'll talk about that coming up after a look at traffic. It is Pacheco and Hart. 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
3: 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And of course, it is the good, the bad, and the ugly. 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
4: 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ESPN Honolulu traffic.
5: There are no accidents reported on any of the major roads that could affect your drive home. All of the major roads look good. And, of course, traffic is light because so many people have the day off. If you're going west, the only slowdown is on the H1 from the Pearl City Waimata exit to the H1-H2 split. Going east is good to Hawaii Kai after the H1 lets out the Kunahoe. Going windward is good, except on the Pali. It's still slow from the reservoir up to the tunnels because of cleanup work.
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0: All right, Sports Center's coming up. Q Meyer says that in less than 10 minutes. So just when you thought that a Los Angeles Lakers sale, A, seemed kind of weird, didn't it, last week? I mean, it just seemed kind of weird because it was just all of a sudden. We weren't expecting it.
1: It was all of a sudden, but the guy, you can't blame him for selling. He made a $2.5 billion profit in less than a year.
0: And you're talking about Mark Walter.
1: Yes.
0: Who sold it. The brother of the son-in-law to the president was one of the buyers. So was Bob Iger, who the former CEO of Disney. Today, well, at least we think, the bus family sold its

0: stake the remaining shares of the Lakers to Josh Kushner and Bob Iger for the $12.5 billion valuation. Which is interesting because Jeannie Buss is saying, no, we didn't agree to that.
1: Because they, I guess because it's, is it 100% of the team? That's why, because the Buss family still owns 17.5% mm-hmm. of the team.
0: Yeah. And so the family met, and I guess it was, you know, we were going to keep it. And I guess they put out a statement saying, we have decided as a family to sell the remaining Buss Family Trust shares. But the lawyer for Jeannie Buss, Adam Streisand, wrote to the siblings and said that there was a vote that went in court. No sale could be effectuated without approval by the co-trustees, Jeannie, Janie, and Joey Buss. And it sounds like not all the Busses were on board.
1: It sounded like me, like all the Busses wanted to sell except for Jeannie.
0: Right. And Jeannie is the controlling owner of the Lakers.
1: Yes.
0: And so because of that, she's trying to stop it.
1: Right. She's trying to stop it. And in the sale to Mark Walter, before he sold it to Iger and the other guy,
0: mm-hmm.
1: that it was agreed that she would be the person, she'd be the governor. She'd run the team.
0: Right.
1: Right. And so that was the agreement. And so even, I guess, the new party is saying, hey, we'll honor that. But then if, basically, we'll honor that unless we change our mind. That's basically what they said. And that's where we are today.
0: Well, as they say, but wait.
1: There's me.
0: Mark Walter might be in a little bit of trouble.
1: Why is that?
0: And the Lakers sale might have pushed this forward. Federal investigators, and I'm reading this from Forbes. Federal investigators are reportedly probing whether insurers controlled by Mark Walter used four companies to improperly funnel billions of dollars in loans to other firms linked to Walter, whose recent unexpected sale of the Los Angeles Lakers comes as his broader business empire faces mounting regulatory scrutiny.
1: Okay, so what he's doing is taking loans in some of his other companies, but using that money for the Lakers.
0: Or elsewhere.
1: Or elsewhere.
0: Yeah. And these intermediaries, these companies, are not controlled by Walter.
1: It sounds like Kawhi Leonard's involved somehow.
0: Oh, more on him later, by the way.
1: Yeah.
0: And so you say, okay, billions. Well, Walter sold for $12.5 billion, which is $2.5 more than when he bought the team. But there's more. Mark Walter has 12.8% stake in the Chelsea Football Club. Well, that's soccer.
1: Right. There's a number of teams that he's involved in.
0: And,
1: in different sports.
0: It's interesting that he's actually in talks to sell that 12.8% stake to a majority shareholder of that football club, Clear Lake Capital. So what else is he trying to do? Because when you got a lot of money like that, there has to be something going on.
1: Is he in LeBron's group with the Red Sox or Magic's group with the Dodgers? I mean, he's involved in a baseball ownership too, I believe.
0: Well, Walter,
1: he owns a
0: long time with the Dodgers.
1: Okay.
0: And I think he still is.
1: Right.
0: According to the California Post, Walter is not planning to sell the MLB franchise.
1: Right.
0: They're trying to say, you know what, this is not a Dodgers story. This is a Lakers story.
1: Well, originally they said he wasn't going to sell, be involved in selling any of his other franchises. So you mentioned Chelsea. Last week, that wasn't the case.
0: Right.
1: It was only the Lakers.
0: Yeah. I mean, it's fishy. And I think if you're the NBA, you certainly need to pay attention to this, because did you have an owner that was circumventing the law as part of your league?
1: Like Steve Ballmer?
0: Well, I mean, that's a little bit different.
1: That's sort of a rule breaker than a law breaker.
0: Yeah, and there might be some grayer areas than what we thought
1: right.
0: that's going into that.
1: Mm-hmm.
0: But as
1: he could
0: as
1: be like Jimmy Haslam, the owner of the Browns. He got in a lot of federal trouble when he first bought the Browns. This could be the same thing.
0: There's a light at the end of the tunnel for that, which is, as shady as it is, getting him out of the league is a good thing.
1: Mm.
0: And if that means, you know, if the buses can keep control, Iger, Kushner, whatever, if they don't run the Lakers into the ground, then good. But it's also a reminder, man, the Lakers are a proud franchise. This is kind of just this weird behind the scenes kind of stain on a proud franchise.
1: Yeah. I mean, it was like the Washington Redskins at the time before the Commanders, mm-hmm. and what, I was going to say Dan Gilbert, that's Cleveland. What
2: Dan Snyder.
1: Daniel Snyder did, and how he brought that once proud, right? I mean, one of the oldest teams in the league, and had great ownership with Jack Kent Cook back in the day, to what had become with cheerleader photo shoots and stuff like that. Same kind of thing.
0: All right, SportsCenter and traffic is coming up in just a little bit.
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3: ESPN Honolulu traffic is brought to you by Midas Hawaii.
4: There's some slow freeway traffic through town, but the major roads heading out are all looking okay. One exception is the Pali. It's still slow Kailua bound from Upper Nu'uanu Pali Drive to the tunnels. The H1 in town is clear westbound, still slow eastbound from Balikeleke to the Punahou exit. HECO continues to make repairs around the island, but there are still 561 outages and some traffic lights are still dark. Treat those intersections as four-way stops.
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7: Not a no-no, but a no-show in Major League Baseball. I'm Q Myers. The Diamondbacks placed Cartel Marte on the restricted list after the All-Star infielder failed to show up for Monday night's game against Boston. The Diamondbacks did not give a reason for the move after delaying posting their starting lineup until about 15 minutes before the first pitch. Arizona recalled infielder Jose Fernandez to fill Marte's roster spot. Marte went on the restricted list a year ago when his home was broken into during the All-Star break. He apologized for missing three games after flying back to his home in the Dominican Republic. Arizona lost tonight's game to Boston 11-1. In the NFL, Saints rookie wide receiver Jordan Tyson could miss the next 2 months with a right hamstring injury, sources told Ian Rappaport and Mike Garfello of the NFL Network on Monday. Tyson was hurt Thursday during the Saints joint practice with the Jaguars, and according to sources, Tyson sought multiple perspectives on the hamstring injury, which head coach Kellen Moore said is different from Tyson's hamstring issue he dealt with at Arizona State. In the NBA, it's a very busy day if you're in L.A. Lakers Governor Jeanie Buss is contesting her siblings' vote to sell the family's remaining 17.8% shares of the team, according to a letter from her lawyer obtained by ESPN. Jeanie Buss was the lone sibling who did not vote to sell the team Monday, and multiple sources told ESPN she did not even respond to the family vote on whether to sell the team. The Buss family siblings, in a statement earlier Monday, said they had voted to sell their remaining shares to Josh Kushner and Bob Iger at the same $12.5 billion valuation that Mark Walter agreed to last week. And also in the NBA in LA, they found no evidence showing Clippers owner Steve Ballmer funneled money through team sponsors to pay Kawhi Leonard in order to circumvent the salary cap. Instead, the NBA is now focused on whether the team's introduction of Leonard to team sponsors constitutes a violation of league rules prohibiting salary cap circumvention, two other sources said. For more scores analysis, check out ESPN.com and the all-new ESPN app.
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0: Chris Hart said during the commercial break, I have a take on Hawaii. But before you share said take on Hawaii.
1: Well, the take on Hawaii is it's a beautiful state. 8 magic islands where the sun will shine.
0: That was not the take I was expecting.
1: You're talking about Hawaii football,
0: aren't
1: you?
0: I am talking about Hawaii football. I didn't realize this until just a second ago. The line is still moving in that Hawaii-Stanford game. Hawaii's now considered a 6-point underdog.
1: See, I wonder if that's something, I don't know if that's something negative about Hawaii or what's going on with Stanford.
0: Or positive with Stanford. Right. I don't know. And I think we'll never know. That game opened with Stanford as a 3-point favorite, which is your general 3 points at home.
1: It's like an even.
0: Yeah. But now it's -6. So I'm kind of curious about that. But I don't know if you saw this. ESPN.com has a group of 6 betting preview for entertainment purposes only.
1: That's what I found. Yeah.
0: You noticed a couple things that I'm interested in.
1: Okay. Well, first of all, on the article, it has a very big picture of, it says, group of 6 betting preview, how to bet Hawaii, James Madison, Liberty, and more. And there's a big picture of Mike Alihato.
0: Mm-hmm.
1: That's cool.
0: Okay. They say, and I don't know if this is Pamela Maldonado or Mark Zinno, these are odds courtesy of DraftKings. They say to take the over on Hawaii at 7.5 wins, which to me doesn't seem like that big of a stretch. I would take the over on that too.
1: So 8 wins. You're saying Hawaii's going to win 8 games this year.
0: Yes. I think we were doing our I think we were going game by game. Did I say 9? I think I had the ceiling on 10. And that has nothing to do with a bowl game or anything.
1: Right. I don't remember. But, I mean, if we go 8 wins, that's what happened last year. And then we were lucky, we were fortunate enough to beat Cal in the Sheraton Hawaii Bowl. So that would you people be happy with that? Or do we have to go 9 wins? Do we have to be better, you know, get better every single, you know, decline? I don't know. I think that, you know, looking at the schedule, I think 8 wins is pretty good. You got Arizona State on the road. You're the underdog against Stanford on the road.
0: The underdog against UNLV at home.
1: Yeah, UNLV at home. I mean, it's just a brutal starting of the season. Especially if you start out 0-3, I think Hawaii can beat UNLV. But if you start out 0, well, it depends on our defense, and I'll get to that in a second.
0: Okay.
1: But if you start off 0-3 and you finish 8-4, that's an exciting season. I mean, those 3 losses in the beginning should be in your rearview mirror as you start winning, you know, 6, 7, 8 games.
0: I tend to focus less on the amount of wins and more on where you sit in the conference. Wins will obviously have a lot to do with it, but to me, if you have 8 wins and you're contending for the conference championship, then I think you're in a good place.
1: Yeah, and remember, this is by DraftKings, so that's what they do.
0: Yeah,
1: but they're a little out of date on this, and I'll read what they have to say. Alejado, talking about Micah, Alejado still has wide receiver Pofele Ashlock and added Washington transfer Audric Harris. But this sounds good. And the offensive line brings considerably more experience. The schedule is favorable with the conference, because Hawaii avoids Air Force. Everyone's very high on Air Force, by the way.
0: Yeah.
1: And they get UNLV, and all of a sudden San Jose State they're bringing up is a good team at home. There's a reasonable base of 6 winnable games, blah, blah, blah, blah, blah, blah. But this is something that I'm reminded of. Hawaii's offense, according to all the pundits, and I think our guys here, the Venerys and everybody else, is that our offense has a lot of returning guys on offense. The offense is going to be strong. The offense scored like 30 points a game last year. And the defense, they struggled against the run. We talked about that going into every game. We got to stop the run. Hawaii was in the bottom 10 in tackling. Its coverage was respectable. Pass rush produced even some pressure. That's what ESPN says, or the writers say.
0: Mm-hmm.
1: Now, you're losing Jackie Johnson and Dejon Benton. So they're uncertain at this point of how good our defensive line is going to be. I think we're going to be okay. But here's the main thing is what they say. Eight, as in eight wins, eight requires the offense to carry Hawaii again, and the schedule provides a realistic path. And basically, I'm sorry, before that, what they're saying is you can be okay on defense in Hawaii because the offense is going to be so good. It's like we're talking when we're talking about the Dallas Cowboys the other day. They don't have to be the best defensive team. They've got enough offensive firepower where they can be an average defensive team to make it deep into the playoffs. So for Hawaii to get eight wins, they can be okay on defense and still get those eight wins. But we got to be okay at least.
0: I don't know how I feel about that. I mean, I guess your comparison would be UNLV last year. UNLV's defense was poor, gave up a lot of points.
1: Well, they had one good player, Jackson Woodard.
0: Right. Offensively, they were really good. I mean, when you had the offensive player of the year, I believe it was in Calandria, who's since moved on. They are the poster boy for good offense, meh defense, but still, you know, playing for a conference title. I guess you can get away with that in the Mountain West, but not the SEC.
1: Now, I'm talking about eight wins. You're talking about conference title.
0: Oh, okay. I guess that's where my basis is. But if you're going eight wins, then okay. Yeah, I could. I hate the idea of, don't break. Your offense can do all the work. Just don't break.
1: I mean, it was like that in some of the June Jones years.
0: Right.
1: But then again, because with June Jones, it was different. They scored so fast. The defense was on the field for a lot of the time. And so the defense, they were tired towards the ends of the games and where teams would score.
0: I kind of feel like this defense won't be as bad as I think some people might say. I think you're right. The defensive line is a question mark. But I really like that back line, secondary and linebacking core. I really do.
1: Oh, and we always are.
0: As long as injuries don't ravage it.
1: Right. With Sebo Brown, mm-hmm. I mean, with Sebo coming back, he's not seen as a returning player, but he really is.
0: Okay, so.
1: Dennis, and you know what? You got to give Dennis Thurman credit, too. Yeah. I mean, with what he's done with some of these guys, but he's going to have to do a great job. He's going to have to do an Aaron Gannat type of job that he did in basketball last year. Dennis Thurman, with still a lot of new guys coming, not a total. If you look on paper, there's not a total, a huge amount of depth. But you know what? The one thing that can kind of push you over the top is Dennis Thurman.
0: I don't remember if you read this last line. Nine wins feels closer to the ceiling than the expectation.
1: I saw that. You get eight, nine's pushing it. That's what that says to me.
0: If it's nine, then where are you counting your three losses? Stanford, probably.
1: Arizona State.
0: Probably. And it's one of the three, UNLV, New Mexico. I think it's one of the two. They're saying you lose a home game to either UNLV or New Mexico.
1: Yeah, maybe.
0: I mean, which can happen.
1: Or
0: sure.
1: You can win all those games and beat either Stanford or Arizona State. We'll have to see, and it comes down to the defense.
0: Yeah, I think to that point, now that I'm kind of putting everything together.
1: Right, even without Pofeli Ashlock.
0: And that's the question of how long he's going to be out.
1: But even if he can redshirt this year, can he? I don't remember.
0: Well, the redshirt rules are gone now, right?
1: But even for guys into the league now. But anyway, if Audric Harris is all that he's supposed to be, and you know what? There's going to be guys we don't know about. Mm-hmm. Every single year, there's two or three guys who go, whoa, that guy's really good. Maybe it's Titan Lakadan. Maybe it's some of these other secret weapons that they're secret because we're not even aware of them yet.
0: Mm-hmm. Yeah, I think against the UNLV, your defense can't be just functional. Just can't be like, you know, just standing up and showing up.
1: I got it. On third down, everybody in the crowd yell, coo! Coo! That'll push us over the top. I know I've used that joke before.
0: As long as you space it out, you're fine.
1: It's a new group of listeners.
0: Cool. I think that basis tells me the UNLV game is one that, you know, the people like at DraftKings would see as a question mark.
1: Okay, who would you rather beat, UNLV or Stanford? Oh. We can only win one. I guess you got to go UNLV. Keegan in the other room is saying, I hear him through the door, through the wall. Yeah, the
0: thin walls.
1: Because it's a conference game, right? You want to win the first game of the year. You want to beat an ACC team. But you got to let your ego go and beat UNLV.
0: Oh, man.
1: Plenty of people will beat Stanford. And UNLV's kind of a rival. And we get the really big trophy.
0: Yeah. To me, I would generally agree with that. But winning on the road at a power conference program, even though it's Stanford,
1: mm-hmm.
0: to me carries a lot of weight.
1: What are your goals?
0: Well, you got to win the conference, yes.
1: Win the conference.
0: Yeah.
1: I agree. It doesn't matter if you beat Stanford and they beat you. Maybe we lose to Stanford, but their kicker runs on with 30 seconds left and no timeouts to kick a field goal to do it. We'll feel a little better that way.
0: Yeah. I think the question is, are you talking about this year? Are you just this year? What would you rather have just, you know, for the...
1: This year.
0: Okay. All right. If you're talking just this year, then, yeah, I think you have to go with UNLV. If you're talking about, you know, what is something that you put in Timmy Chang's trophy case as important wins, notable wins, especially because they were so bad on the road the first 3 years.
1: Mm-hmm.
0: To do something like that at an ACC program's home field, that would be like a legacy win. This year, yeah, you're right. Bigger, the smaller picture doesn't involve that. Bigger picture, okay. That looks kind of cool.
1: Okay, looks kind of cool. Okay, out of the first three teams, Stanford, UNLV, Arizona State, you're only going to lose one. What? You're going to win two and you're going to lose one. I say lose the Stanford game and beat Arizona State.
0: I think that would be nice.
1: I mean, this is, we're just playing here.
0: Yeah.
1: Sports Talk Radio.
0: Realistically, you're losing to Arizona State. Realistically.
1: Right. No, but I'm saying if, you know, it were some kind of alternate universe where we could pick.
0: This is the Marvel MCU.
1: Say we were one of the football gods.
0: The Marvel Cinematic Universe we found ourselves in.
1: Exactly. So we'd lose to Stanford, but we beat UNLV and Arizona State. Or you say, you know what? To heck with it. We beat Stanford and we beat Arizona State, both on the road. You lose to UNLV at home. Perception of you isn't that bad because you had two big victories on the road.
0: You.
1: If the only two times you're going to lose... The only game you're going to, like, if you were, say UNLV was your only loss,
0: mm-hmm.
1: and then maybe something happens and you lose to, I don't know, San Jose State. Pretty good season.
0: You just saw my reaction to
1: Pretty
0: that.
1: Pretty good season, though, right?
0: Do you care about AP votes?
1: That's what, in this scenario, yes. That's okay. What we're looking for.
0: Okay. Then, yeah, if you care about AP votes, you win at Stanford, you win at Arizona State. You're absolutely right.
1: Now, if you beat Stanford on the road, you beat Arizona State on the road, and you only lose a couple of games that year, then I would say you kiss Mike Alejandro goodbye.
0: unfortunately.
1: That's the way you got to look at college football nowadays.
0: You know what I'm trying to look at, by the way? I'm trying to look at the last time Hawaii has won a road game against a power conference opponent. Because I think it's been a little while.
1: Is it Norm Chow? Who was it? Arizona. Who was it? And we had our tight end, and he scored at the last minute at the end of the game.
0: Oh,
1: he missed.
0: Geez.
1: Oh, he fumbled the ball, and then I can't remember his name. His brothers played in the NFL.
0: He's a tight end. In the NFL.
1: Somebody's going to text in.
0: Yeah, someone will know it. Keegan's looking in the record book right now just to cover our you-know-whats.
1: Hmm.
0: Yeah, I can't remember who it is. But it's been a while. Like, it's been at least like 10 years since we've won at a power conference.
1: I'm almost positive
0: location.
1: It was a Norm Chow team.
0: You're probably right. Yeah, once we get that answer, and we know we will shortly because we're just we're filibustering to figure it out. We'll tell you at 808-296-1500. It is Pacheco and Hart here on ESPN Honolulu. You want to get in touch with us, you can do so. Our text line is open. 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Because that's what we do on this program. And we honestly haven't made one in an hour and 48 minutes. Our obligatory food mention of the show is coming up. Pacheco and Hart, ESPN Honolulu.
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3: ESPN Honolulu traffic.
4: The windward commute from town is looking okay, except on the Poly. There's still some slow traffic, Kailua bound, from Upper New Wanu Poly Drive to the tunnels. That's because of work along the roadway to clear storm debris. Going east is good after Makiki, but watch for some dark traffic signals at Hawaii Kai Drive and at Keaholi. The freeways going west are clear. It's also clear inbound at the Middle Street Merge, although the H1 is slow eastbound from the Leke to Makiki.
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0: Brian, if you're just tuning in, we were asking ourselves the question, last time Hawaii won a road game against a power conference team, you got to go back to 2009, Washington State, Hawaii won 38-20. What conference was Washington State in at the time?
1: Pac-10.
0: That's right.
1: Oh, somebody texted that in, too. Thank you. We didn't see your text till
0: Thank
1: now.
0: Thank you from the 233.
1: Wait, who was the coach in 2009? Coach Rolo? It wasn't Norm Chow.
0: No, no.
1: Oh, no. Norm Chow was after Coach Rolo. Coach Mack. All right, Coach Mack. Rest in peace. What a guy. It was so fun. I love Coach Mack.
0: From the 781, this must have to do with the Arizona State game, although Hawaii is at Arizona State. Arizona State's not here.
1: Mm-hmm.
0: First 5,000 through the gate gets a free can of Dr. Pepper.
1: Oh, because Todd Graham coached at Arizona State?
0: Yeah. All right, the obligatory food reference of the show today here on Pacheco and Hart comes to you with pizza. What did you find in pizza,
1: okay,
0: Chris?
1: You know, if you're on certain places and it has all these weird articles like from MSN or in this case, it was, what was it?
0: Wallet Hub.
1: No, Finance Buzz. Financebuzz.com. For some reason, they have the best pizza joints in each state in the country. Okay. And you're automatically going, well, oh gosh, who's Hawaii's best pizza joint? So this wouldn't be a franchise. This would be like a pizza joint, right?
0: Mm-hmm.
1: Jay Dolan's wins it for the entire state of Hawaii. How about that?
0: I can't argue that.
1: I don't think anybody
0: argue that
1: can.
0: At all. Yeah. They also have a thing that came out earlier this month. 5 gas station chains with shockingly good pizza.
1: Is it? Oh, just 5?
0: Just 5.
1: Oh, okay. So there's probably nothing in Hawaii.
0: No. Casey's, Quick Trip. There's 2. One with a K, one with a Q. Hunt Brothers and Sheetz. I didn't know that was a gas station brand.
1: So there's speaking of the best pizza joint. So in the best pizza in Nevada, this will catch your eye if you look at the list.
0: Oh, definitely.
1: In Nevada, there's a joint called Secret Pizza. They don't have signs. They don't advertise their location or anything. You have to follow your nose, basically, to the 3rd floor of the Cosmopolitan Hotel and look for the long line. So basically, they're really good, and you're in the casino. You're like, oh, that pizza's killing me. That sounds so good. I got to go get some. And people from all around, social media and et cetera, sharing word about Secret Pizza, and they're the best in all of Nevada.
0: I love it.
1: Mm-hmm.
0: I absolutely love Secret Pizza.
1: Oh, you've been there?
0: I've been there several times.
1: Oh, okay.
0: Yeah. Have you?
1: No, I don't go to the Strip.
0: Oh, yeah. I mean, you got to make the trip.
1: I mean, is it like Jay Dolan's? Is it thin?
0: No,
1: it's Harpo's, a thick crust?
0: No, it's not a thick crust.
1: Is it Detroit-style pizza, upside down, basically?
0: No, it's a regular kind of, not super thin crust, but it's kind of in the middle.
1: Hmm. Like a New York style?
0: I guess.
1: Okay.
0: It's not like an eat-in. It's just you're literally standing in line. Well, I guess there's a couple of high top tables, but basically you're standing in line in a hallway.
1: So basically you're taking it and you're just going up to your room before you go to bed.
0: Or I think what we did last time I think we went there was we got it, and then outside of there there's chair and tables. You can just sit down and just eat your pizza, because it would be weird walking around the Cosmo and you go down to the casino and you're holding your plate of pizza with you.
1: That'd be cool. You put down, if you don't smoke, I mean, you can just put it down next to the slot machine.
0: That's true.
1: You know, before you have a cigarette or something going, but this time you just have a pizza going.
0: But it's quality because you see them making it. There's always
1: like
0: a long
1: Shakey's
0: line.
1: Pizza back in the day.
0: I don't remember
1: you see them
0: Shakey's.
1: Making it.
0: I don't remember Shakey's.
1: Oh, it was magic.
0: You have a lot of stuff like posters on the wall of, a lot of music albums. Not albums, but music posters along the wall.
1: They should have like the Sopranos and stuff.
0: It's not expensive, I think, for the novelty of it. Yeah.
1: It's like, what, $5, $6?
0: Oh, no, it's a little
1: something?
0: More than that. I don't remember the price, but I think for the novelty of it, you expect it to be a little higher in price. Mm. But the quality is really good. The slices are big. I would recommend it.
1: Big like Boston North End pizza?
0: I haven't been there in a long time.
1: Oh, okay.
0: But yeah,
1: I haven't been there either,
0: thin.
1: But okay.
0: But the fact that they have Jay Dolan's here, yeah, I can definitely get behind that.
1: But if they have Jay Dolan's, that was J.J. Dolan's before, but one J started the Black Shamrock next to Murphy's.
0: Okay.
1: So it's the same pizza over there. Just to give him a shout out.
0: Jay. Oh, okay, yeah. I didn't know that.
1: Yeah.
0: See, I'm thinking.
1: There's two J's.
0: We had the one downtown not that long ago, and then there's the one out in Kahala.
1: Right. The one downtown used to be J.J. Dolan's, correct. And now it's J. Dolan's, and then Kahala is J. Dolan's.
0: Correct.
1: And then Black Shamrock is J. Oh, gosh, Jay's last name is escaping me right now just because I'm old.
0: I will also say, since we don't have, like, a best gas station pizza, I will give a runner-up to 7-Eleven pepperoni slices of pizza. Very good.
1: You know, I haven't had it, and I know you had it, and I believe it was little guy when he was working here always having a slice of 7-Eleven pizza.
0: I don't remember. The thing about the one at the Cosmo, though, I hate pizzas that are too saucy.
1: Oh,
0: and
1: yeah,
0: too
1: me too.
0: Oily.
1: Yeah, I don't mind oily. I mean,
0: like Costco.
1: But yeah, that's kind of what makes that and Magoo's so good.
0: Mm-hmm.
1: But yeah, if it's got too much sauce, you're just eating tomato sauce. It's like,
0: yeah,
1: oh, come on.
0: Yeah. All right. The phone, Neil, stay there. We'll bring you in after SportsCenter in traffic. We have SportsCenter in traffic coming up and some of the top things that we are paying attention to as we bring you back in on this Monday. We're glad you're safe. We're glad you're listening in. Chris Hart, Josh Pacheco, we're happy to be with you. 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
5: College football AP Top 25 poll was released earlier today. I'm Q Myers, Ohio State. They took the top spot. 40 first place votes, followed by Oregon with 14 first place votes. Then Georgia comes in at number 3, the first SEC program representing. Notre Dame comes in at number 4. They had 6 first place votes. And Texas comes in at number 5. There was 9 SEC programs all ranked in the top 25, but 0 first place votes. In Major League Baseball, there was a no-show. The Diamondbacks had to place Ketel Marte on the restricted list after the All-Star infielder failed to show up for Monday night's game against Boston. The Diamondbacks did not give a reason for the move after delaying posting their starting lineup until about 15 minutes before first pitch. Arizona recalled infielder Jose Fernandez to fill Marte's roster spot. Arizona lost to Boston 11-1. In the NFL, Saints rookie wide receiver Jordan Tyson could miss the next 2 months with a right hamstring injury, sources told Ian Rappaport and Mike Garofalo of the NFL Network on Monday. Tyson was hurt Thursday during the Saints' joint practice with the Jaguars. The Saints hosted that at their facility, and according to sources, Tyson sought multiple perspectives on the hamstring injury, which head coach Kellen Moore said is different from his hamstring issue he dealt with at Arizona State. For more scores and analysis, check out ESPN.com and the all-new ESPN app.
3: ESPN Honolulu traffic is brought to you by Midas Hawaii.
6: If you're headed west from 10 on the freeway, traffic is great because of all the light traffic today. The slowest traffic's on Kamehameha Highway. It's slow westbound from Salt Lake Boulevard to Honomanu. Got some slow traffic on Fort Weaver southbound from Queens to Old Fort Weaver. And it gets slow again from Renton to Kotawaka. Barrington has cleared at the leeward coast. Kalailoa Boulevard, though, is slow from Komohana up to Kapolei Parkway by Costco.
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0: All right, Pacheco and Hart, thanks for joining us. It is ESPN Honolulu. Some of the stuff that we are paying attention to, we are not just a sports program. We are a lifestyle program, and we are paying attention to what is Tropical Storm, some of the impacts, which, by the way, Lala's re-strengthening into a hurricane and is going like north but away. Which is a good sign that it's not coming back. More than 100,000 without power from the Big Island to Oahu. The last word we got from Hawaiian Electric in their 4 o'clock update was that 103,000 without power statewide, 56,800 without power on the island of Oahu, although 14,000 plus got their power back within the last maybe 5 hours or so. So that's a good sign. Improvement being done. Workers are out there giving everything they have in very difficult conditions. So we really do appreciate all of them for what they're doing. You okay?
1: Yeah, I was just seeing if this button worked. It doesn't work yet.
0: Well, we already knew that, though.
1: I thought it was going to be fixed.
0: We don't have to talk about that.
1: The guy told me he was going to fix it. I'm talking like you.
0: The NBA says that they did not find evidence of Steve Ballmer funneling money through other sponsors in order to pay Kawhi Leonard. But
1: yes,
0: the NBA is looking into whether the team's introduction of Leonard to team sponsors is a violation of league rules prohibiting salary cap circumvention. What they say is they're examining whether the Clippers are guilty of failure to supervise employees. Although, what would a violation be if that's the case?
1: Mm-hmm.
0: So, Pablo Torre's findings may be a bit blown up, but may not necessarily be wrong.
1: Oh, right, they could be real. He just couldn't prove it.
0: Mm-hmm.
1: Now he's a billionaire. You can cover his tracks.
0: Right. And University of Hawaii women's volleyball exhibition tonight against Chaminade. It's at 7 o'clock at Banco Arena at Stan Sheriff Center. Admission is free. Parking is not. But go down there. It'll be nice and cool in there. Wi-Fi and good volleyball. Good opportunity to see this new look program under Joshua Walker.
1: Right. And show the ladies, we're supporting them. It's going to be awesome.
0: Neil, thank you for calling in and holding on very patiently. How are you today?
9: All good, man, all good. You know, Spectrum is still down, but, you know, hey, it's all good.
0: They're working hard. It's been up and down here, but I know they're working tirelessly as well, so we appreciate them.
9: 100%, man. I know people who are like, you know, how come this is not working, you guys had ample time, and I think to myself, yeah, they had ample time to prepare, and so did you, and you didn't do it. So,
0: amen. And you never know what a storm is going to do. I mean, you can prepare, but the unpredictability is what happens when it rolls in.
9: Exactly. But the other thing I wanted to share with you is I heard you say, mention a pizza chain that I remember from my old college days, and was that Pudge Brothers that you said?
0: I didn't say it.
1: No, we said Secret Pizza in Nevada.
9: So, but I heard one of the top five gas station pizzas.
0: Oh, I already closed that already. I don't remember what it was. There was like a Quick Trip, and then there was another Quick Trip, and after that, I don't remember.
9: I swear I heard Pudge Brothers, and it took me back to the University of Northern Colorado in Greeley, Colorado,
0: mm-hmm.
9: because the Pudge Brothers that I know used to have a $12 18-inch, 3-pound pie.
0: 3 pounds. And by the way, I said Hunt Brothers.
9: Oh, okay. Never mind. Yeah, but you know.
0: Sorry.
9: It's all good. But this place used to deliver to the campuses, or the campus at the University of Northern Colorado in Greeley. And quick little side note, during that Sugar Bowl season, the first game of the season, that season was against my alma mater, the University of Northern Colorado Bears. And they, and the Bears got smashed, of course, but, you know, but it takes me back because they had a $12, 18-inch, 3-pound pizza. And we used to buy a whole bunch of them and feed the whole dorm, you know, just, you know, we'd put them out in the lobby with the big screen TV and we'd watch, you know, we'd watch Monday Night Football and just have pizza and sodas and whatnot. And it was great, you know, and it was super cheap for us. But you want to talk about a greaseball pizza, man, that was it.
0: That's...
9: But, hey, we were college kids and we were young and dumb once. So,
1: and you can eat like that when you're in college too.
0: Yeah,
9: exactly. I mean, it was what, so it was the sustenance of champions, you know, back then. I will tell you, but you know, thank you for giving props to 7-Eleven Hawaii for their pizzas, because those are also quite good.
1: Yeah, I got to try that. But there's a lot of things that 7-Eleven has that, you know what? They have a little salad. To me, it's a little expensive. It's like $7 for this little salad they have.
0: Mm-hmm.
1: But it's really good. It's fresh, and the dressing is good. It's pretty good.
9: Yeah, 100%. But you know what I miss from 7-Eleven in Hawaii, guys? And I don't mean to belabor the food talk, because I am a foodie, as what I do. But I will say that what I miss from 7-Eleven is the nachos.
1: Oh, that's right. Whatever happened to that?
0: Was that a COVID thing?
1: They had nachos, you know, or you could, like, if you got a hot dog, you could put the cheese sauce on top of the hot dog,
9: the
1: too.
9: The cheese sauce on the hot dog and the chili on a hot dog.
1: Yeah.
9: Or on the
1: they had a little machine that squirted it out on your hot dog.
9: Yeah. And you could get, before COVID was a thing, you could get, like, real jalapenos and the little container thingy.
1: Yeah.
9: Get like the little tongs and put them on.
1: Yeah.
9: You know? And those, I mean, they weren't good nachos, but they were good nachos.
1: They were good enough. Yeah.
9: Yeah, exactly. They scratched the itch, you know.
0: So that must have been a COVID thing.
9: I guess, but I'm into
0: now,
9: it, man.
0: Now that you kind of think about it, hey Neil, good to hear from you. Thank you for calling in. You know what it's reminding me of now. The first off, 7-Eleven pizzas, you got to hope it's there, because sometimes it sells out because you have like one out there at a time, and then it'll take a little while for a pizza to be in the warmer again.
1: But you mainly go to the downtown 7-Eleven, right?
0: Yeah.
1: Because that's really busy.
0: It is.
1: Yeah.
0: But I also, I remember this one thing with 7-Elevens. On the mainland, when you go to 7-Elevens, and by the way, I'm admitting this because my wife sometimes tells me, don't go to a 7-Eleven on the mainland. It's not safe.
1: Oh, really?
0: That's what she says. I've had no problems. I've been.
1: I don't know. I went to. Yeah. You know what? I was in last time I was in Vegas with Matt, our boss.
0: Mm-hmm.
1: My wedding ring fell off my finger,
0: uh-huh.
1: And it rolled into the parking lot at 7-Eleven. And I went to go get it, and I was a little scared. I kind of ran in to get it and jumped back in the car.
0: Did
1: again.
0: You get it?
1: Yeah, I got it.
0: Oh, okay. I mean, I remember at CSUN, staying in Woodland Hills, there was a coach that walked from the hotel down the street to a 7-Eleven, so it must have been fine. But I've noticed in some of them that I've gone to, like if you go here, the hot dogs are already pre-wrapped.
1: Over here.
0: Yeah.
1: Yeah.
0: On the mainland, you still have to... You want the hot dog you want. It's on the roller. You grab it with the tongs.
1: You grab it.
0: Uh-huh. The buns are loose, so you grab the bun from wherever it is. I forget where. I think it's like wrapped. You grab the bun. Then you put the dog on the bun, and then you put it in the foil wrapper, and then you take it to the front.
1: I like having it there, you know.
0: I agree.
1: So the mainland 7-Elevens have different owners than the Hawaii 7-Elevens.
0: Correct.
1: The Hawaii 7-Elevens are owned by a Japanese company. I like having it there because now they have the spam dogs.
0: Mm-hmm.
1: You know, I like everything wrapped up. It's easier to, you know, do that way. Now, the way you see it, if you put it in your bun, then you can put your condiments
0: There's that,
1: and then slip it in the wrapper.
0: Right.
1: This one, you got to take it out of the wrapper, put on your condiments, but anyway.
0: But I will say, I'm not a fan of putting condiments, then putting in the wrapper. This is also a this is also the same thing for Costco. Mm-hmm. When you get your dog and it's in the bag, your hot dog, and then you want to put your condiments, like the ketchup or mustard or relish, or my personal favorite, the deli mustard.
1: Mm-hmm.
0: If you're not eating at Costco, you're going to take it with you to the car.
1: Right.
0: So your condiments are on. You put it back in the bag.
1: Yeah.
0: You've lost part of your condiments when you take it back out of the bag because it's been smushed against the bag.
1: Yeah, yeah. And, you know, people who eat the plain hot dogs, we do urge you to practice safe eating and use condiments. Sorry. It's an old joke.
0: Thanks for wheeling that one out for us.
1: See, now what you would have to do then is take the you take your condiments. Oh, that's right, because they don't have them in a little packet for you.
0: No.
1: I think it's Sam's Club.
0: At 7-Eleven, 7-Eleven's in packets.
1: Right, so then you just take it in the car and you fix your dog in the car or your Spam dog. I wonder how the Spam dogs are selling, by the way. I wonder if we could ask about
0: that. I see him there. By the way, Paul, sorry, Keegan accidentally hung up on you, so call back.
1: Oh, I think they at the Hele gas stations, I think they have Spam dogs too.
0: Oh, okay. Well, we know they've had them at Big City Diner. And I think ABC have had them.
1: That was for a limited time at Big City Diner. Right. We'll ask Lane if they how that went.
0: Can we tell people that that's where we're going for football season?
1: I think so, but I'm not sure.
0: Okay, never mind. jump the gun. But the thing that I do like, and again, it is hard to find. Sometimes you have to be lucky when it's there.
1: Oh yes, we can say that. Sorry.
0: Portuguese sausage hot dogs.
1: Where?
0: 7-Eleven Hawaii.
1: They have that?
0: Yeah.
1: Because they have them in the store. Like at the supermarket, you can buy the Portuguese sausage dogs. Those are awesome.
0: Yeah, Portuguese sausage hot dogs.
1: Slice it a little bit so it doesn't crack, you know, doesn't break too much.
0: Mm-hmm.
1: Put them on a grill. Oh, how's that?
0: Oh, man. Paul, thank you for calling in. How are you?
10: Oh, aloha. Aloha, no worries. Are you guys there?
1: Yes. Hello, Paul.
0: We've been here since 3 o'clock.
1: Come in, Paul. Come in.
10: I hope you guys are well. I hope everyone's well, and Keegan and everybody. This is going to go off on a real tangent, sort of. You know what I miss? The stuff I miss, they got rid of so fast. The Taco Bell breakfast biscuit taco.
1: A biscuit?
10: You that for every meal. Yeah, it was an actual biscuit.
1: Oh, wow.
10: In the shape of a taco shell, and it was thick like a biscuit. And then the other thing I miss is the Jack in the Box gyro. That was better.
1: I don't remember that.
10: Restaurant.
1: Wow.
10: No, it was for real. Yeah,
1: I don't remember that.
10: Those are good. And then the other one, I got to tell you off air. Would you like to hear it off air?
0: No. I mean, no. I mean, either you tell us on air, or you just can't tell us at all.
1: Keegan, get the button ready.
10: It's something near to you guys. I'll tell you guys another time. Really, you don't want
1: text it in. Text it in. We'll see if we can say it on the air.
10: Sounds good. Okay.
0: Right. Thanks.
10: I just wanted to mention, and please stay safe.
1: All right. Thank you, Paul.
0: That's one thing. We rarely agree with things with Paul, but that's one we can all agree on.
1: Yeah.
0: I didn't know that they had gyros at Jack in the Box before.
1: Gyros.
0: Okay.
1: Yeah. You know what I miss? Taco salad at Taco Bell. They don't have that anymore. They used to have that years ago.
0: Oh. Mm-hmm. You know what I used to miss at, or not used to miss, the enchirito at Taco Bell.
1: I'll know it if I see it, but I've heard it. I remember that.
0: Yeah, it's basically it's a burrito with enchilada sauce and all that stuff.
1: Mm-hmm.
0: Some people would say Mexican pizza because that was gone for a little while at Taco Bell.
1: Do they have that again?
0: I don't recall. I haven't been there in a little while.
1: Mm.
0: And then some will say when it goes away and then comes back is when they have Maize Kahlua Pig. And that you can put Kahlua Pig in your tacos and all that stuff.
1: That's okay. I mean, I like the Kahlua Pig, but I don't know.
0: From the 5-5, I don't know if this is Paul or not. Cocktail shrimp at Jack in the Box?
1: That really? Seems dangerous.
0: That seems very dangerous. No wonder it hasn't been back.
1: Too many lawsuits.

0: freezer.
1: Oh, we were blessed. We had a couple of 2 second blackouts in the middle of the night, and it came right back on.
2: Oh,
1: and
2: good.
1: That was it. It was just a couple enough to, you know, change the alarm clock.
2: Okay.
1: And, you know, in the microwave, the clock on the microwave.
2: Mm-hmm.
1: But it wasn't out for more than a second and a half, 2 seconds, and that was it.
2: Oh, good.
1: We were lucky.
2: Good.
1: Because you guys were out for almost 24 hours.
2: Yeah,
1: huh?
2: We were out for like 21 hours. But you know what? I mean, I think it was a worry that it would be gone a lot longer. You know, crews kept working and working and working. About 9:30 last night, we were just, you know, this might sound like a really, really, really old or boring thing, but you know what we got to do when we were at home? Talk. Who does that nowadays?
1: We talk. You know what I did? I learned how to play Uno.
2: Okay. All right.
1: I played Uno, even though there was no, you know, we had power.
2: Uh-huh. You had Uno. We have DOS.
1: What's that?
2: Uno, it's, DOS. It is Uno,
1: uh-huh.
2: But it's called DOS. It's got DOS cards, and it's a little more confusing to play. But
1: oh, okay. I learned that. Uno was it. They got good in there. Let's call it DOS.
2: It's like Oreos. We need new flavors. Uno, we need new numbers. It is Pacheco and Hart. Hey, tell us what we've got coming up. Is it next week already?
1: You know what? Gosh, it is. What day? Tuesday. What's the date today?
2: Today's the 17th.
1: Yeah, so a week from tomorrow, it's the Joshua Walker Show live at Ruby Tuesday, Moanalua. Your host, Kanoa Leahy, will be there along with Coach Walker and some Ono food. And, you know, we said, hey, bring down some players. We'll see if that happens. Anyway, the Josh Walker Show, be there at the very first one and support your Rainbow Wahine volleyball team. Once again, Tuesday, 6:30 at Ruby Tuesday. Be there.
2: By the way, I won at DOS. I just want to make sure I didn't lose. 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
4: 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ESPN Honolulu traffic.
5: Traffic is very light this afternoon because of all the closures. Government offices and schools will reopen tomorrow, so we can expect much heavier traffic tomorrow. If you're going windward, traffic's okay on the Leke and the H3. There's still some slow traffic on the Poly before the tunnels. To the east, traffic's fine after Pekiki. To the west, freeways are clear all the way out. There was some slow traffic earlier on Fort Weaver, but it has cleared, and Farrington is clear on the leeward coast.
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0: All right, SportsCenter is in about 6 minutes. 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
1: I just thought of something. There's some cruise liner that's pulling into Honolulu Harbor. We can see it from our studio here. And so were they out in the sea when the hurricane? How close were they to the hurricane?
0: Wow. Must have been.
1: They're like, get us to land.
0: Yeah, that's scary.
1: Yeah.
0: Anyway. Good news, I guess, for Marcus Mariota. He's going to miss the rest of the preseason. I think it was an MCL injury.
1: MCL sprain.
0: Sprain, yeah.
1: So they expect him back by week one. So that's good news.
0: Yes.
1: Yeah. Good news for Marcus. Good news for the Commanders. Good news.
0: Anytime you see a non-contact injury like that was, you get really scared.
1: Right. And you can give some other quarterbacks in the quarterback room a chance to play in the preseason. Marcus doesn't need it.
0: Yeah.
1: I mean, he's doing pretty good anyway on that game before he got hurt. Well, so actually, he got hurt pretty quickly, right?
0: He did.
1: He had one nice completion, and then that was it. Okay.
0: You know what I'm surprised by? The Atlanta Falcons in their second preseason game will not be playing Tua Tagovailoa.
1: At all?
0: At all. They haven't decided who they're going to start. Even, I mean, who knows? Will Cooper Rush start? Will he be the backup? There's no...
1: Does anybody say why?
0: I think they're just resting him.
1: Okay. Well, if they're resting him, they're resting him. Or if there's an injury that they don't want to talk about or something. But maybe you don't play him because you look at how bad that offensive line was. Someone was in his lap every single snap. He'd take two steps back and he's throwing the ball away.
0: I want to see if we have that Dan Graziano bite dropped in yet. This was ESPN NFL insider Dan Graziano on Unsportsmanlike earlier here on ESPN Honolulu talking about how bad the Falcons quarterback situation might be.
2: Atlanta's quarterback situation is not as fraught as Cleveland's. It's not the intensity of feeling around these two players is not even close to what it is with the folks in Cleveland. But it may be as desperate. And if Michael Penix can't get on the field and at least show that it's a competition and you're going into the season with Tua, I don't know how you get to any kind of respectable ceiling as an offense. I think we know what Tua can be at his best. Even if Penix were to start practicing in full today and win the job, you'd still want to make sure you had some other option. And they obviously feel decent about Tua or they wouldn't have brought him in. Preseason games are tough. They're not predictive. It looked ugly. And ideally for Atlanta, it hasn't looked this ugly in practice and won't when the season starts. But it was tough.
0: Yeah, that was Dan Graziano, ESPN NFL insider.
1: But what looked ugly? Did Tua look ugly, or did the Falcons look ugly?
0: Well, Tua felt like he did.
1: Yeah, but I mean, he was...
0: Which I thought was harsh.
1: Right. I mean, he was grading himself. He was harsh on himself. And he said, if anybody's problem, it's my problem. But I didn't see it. I saw the few highlights, or excuse me, the lowlights of this game. And what are you going to do? It wasn't like he was holding the ball too long. He was still dropping back, and there's guys in his lap.
0: Yeah, I'm a little surprised at how they're handling it. I would have wanted to play him a little bit more.
1: And you know what? Maybe they're handling it this way to save him. Hey, you know what? We got Michael Penix is injured. Tua Tagovailoa, we know what he can do from practice. So why put him out there to risk his health?
0: Well, that last practice they had before the game, he wasn't very good from what one of the insiders was saying. Mm. So it does worry you. You would love it. And I think Dan Graziano makes a good point. You would love to be able to...
1: You'd love to be able to trade for Mac Jones or, somebody else out there.
0: You'd love to be able to look good when everybody's watching.
1: Right.
0: And
1: I mean, you'd settle for Gardner Minshew right now. I mean...
0: Yeah, you know, when it gets to the point where, and I think Albert Breer had said this, they may have to start Tua Tagovailoa. Like, that's not a convincing way of putting it. We'll talk more about this coming up. We got SportsCenter and traffic next.
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4: Windward, Andy. Oahu traffic is okay. The only slowdown is on the Pali Kailua bound after the reservoir where they're still doing storm cleanup. To the west side, the freeway traffic has cleared all the way out. You'll make very good time today if you are making your usual commute. For Eva Beach drivers, Ford Weaver has already cleared from the freeway to Eva Beach. The H2 is at speed up to Mililani and Wahiawa. And Farrington is clear from Kapolei to Nanakuli and beyond.
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0: A busy day in the NBA in LA. I'm Q Myers. Lakers Governor Jeannie Buss is contesting her siblings' vote to sell the family's remaining 17.8% share of the Lakers, according to a letter from her lawyer obtained by ESPN. The Buss family siblings, in a statement earlier on Monday, said that they had voted to sell their remaining shares to Josh Kushner and Bob Iger at the same $12.5 billion valuation that Mark Walter agreed to last week. They believed that they had the right to sell based on a tag-along provision that had been included in the previous sale to Walter in June of 2025. Jeannie Buss was the lone sibling who did not vote to sell the team on Monday, and multiple sources told ESPN she did not even respond to the family vote on whether to sell the team. Also in the NBA, they found no evidence showing that Clippers owner Steve Ballmer funneled money through team sponsors to pay Kawhi Leonard in order to circumvent the salary cap, according to three people with knowledge of discussions between the two sides in recent days. Instead, the NBA is focused on whether the team's introduction of Leonard to team sponsors constitutes a violation of the league's rules prohibiting salary cap circumvention. Two of the sources said the league is examining whether the Clippers are guilty of failure to supervise employees, though it's unclear what specific rule the team would have violated or what the penalties would be. In the NFL, Saints rookie wide receiver Jordan Tyson could miss the next 2 months with a right hamstring injury. Sources told Ian Rappaport and Mike Garofalo of the NFL Network. Tyson was hurt Thursday during the Saints' joint practice with the Jaguars, and according to sources, Tyson sought multiple perspectives on the hamstring injury, which head coach Kellen Moore said is different from Tyson's hamstring issues he dealt with at Arizona State. For more scores and analysis, check out ESPN.com and the all-new ESPN app. Coming up.
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2: All right, it is Pacheco and Hart. 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I'm Josh Pacheco. Thanks for being with us here on ESPN Honolulu. Our number, you want to call into us, you want to text into us. Pizza has been a part of the conversation today because, you know, food, it's what we do. I feel like, by the way, we have to have, maybe I'll create some imaging for it, some sound.
3: What does imaging mean?
2: Means when big voice says something.
3: Okay, so when you have the big voice that says,
2: alert,
4: Pacheco and Hart on ESPN Honolulu.
2: Not that
3: or
2: creepy.
3: The fake big voice guy from Westwood One.
4: You're listening to Westwood One.
2: I don't think it's fake, though.
3: It's slowed down or something.
2: Maybe. But anyway, anytime we're about to make a food mention, alert, food mention coming.
4: Food mention.
3: We have the cookie monster or something.
2: Oh, yeah. See, that way people know it's coming because we do it every day. I feel bad. You're not going to be here on Wednesday. We're going to have to keep these food mentions alive, even though you're going to be taking a little bit of a break.
3: Mm-hmm. I have to have a procedure done.
2: Well, you've already talked about it.
3: I'm having a replacement done.
2: But you'll feel much better after that, because this is the last time I'm going to look at you in person for the next period of time. Mm-hmm. I know you're excited about it. All right.
3: I'm not excited about the pain. I'm having a total hip replacement coming up.
2: All right. Let's finish the conversation on Tua, because it's not a real glowing recommendation when you have the job because Penix didn't give you any competition for it. I would love, and this might sound a little homerish, but you root for someone who wins a job because they're just so good at it. And they look like they have, really settled in. They're making good decisions. The coach is giving them the ability to succeed, because that's my biggest thing with Kevin Stefanski, is that Tua wasn't put in any good position to succeed. I don't think he did anything, and I think he was being harsh, but I don't think he did anything super bad, but I don't think he did anything any good because he wasn't in positions to be good.
3: I agree.
2: But again, if Michael Penix isn't playing, what are you going to punish Tua Tagovailoa by saying, nope, sorry, Cooper Rush is going to start because Tua hasn't necessarily done anything that says, wow.
3: Mm. I don't know. Okay, so why all of a sudden is Michael Penix like, oh, this guy is going to be, you know, the savior of the Atlanta Falcons. He's just hurt right now, and Tua is, you know, filling in until he comes back. Last time I checked, Michael Penix had a miserable year last year.
2: He's also younger, though, and I think they still consider
3: him. How much
2: him
3: younger? He is 25 years old. He's 26 years old.
2: So he's still in his rookie contract.
3: So Tua is, what, 28 years old or something like that?
2: Yeah.
3: I mean, he's not that much younger.
2: I guess they still hold out hope that Penix can be the franchise quarterback. The fact that he's still there. And you hope that by winning the job and doing fairly well, that can cement that. You don't do that, well, you're going to have the same fate as Tua and looking for another team.
3: Yeah. I mean, this guy, okay, he's played for 2 years. First year, he is thrown for 58% of completions, 775 yards, 3 touchdowns, and 3 interceptions. Last year, whopping 60% completions. 60% in the NFL.
2: Yeah.
3: Under 2,000 yards, 9 touchdowns, 3 interceptions. What is giving you hope? What is giving you hope in this guy? I don't get it. Especially if your offensive line is going to play like you did, we saw last week.
2: We've got a Dan Orlovsky bite note back in the other room. Dan Orlovsky was on Get Up earlier. If Keegan can see it in the other room, got a Dan Orlovsky bite. He was asked on Get Up a little bit earlier about Tua and trying to hold on to that job and what his chances are timing wise to keep that job. Take a listen.
5: Preseason, yes. Week one.
6: I get it. Right.
5: It was sloppy. He could come out in week two and look like the Tua that we've seen for most of his career. But we don't have to sugarcoat the situation. I've said this many times this year. You get till November. And then if it's not, you're proving to be a really good player once again by November, we're going to somebody else. That's just the reality of the league.
6: And just so everyone's clear on where this stands, Michael Penix has still not been cleared for 11-on-11 work. So there really is no competition right now between him and Tua because Penix isn't healthy enough to play. So right now, it looks like Tua starts week one.
5: Michael Penix might not get 11-on-11 work before the season begins. Yeah. Unlikely, I would imagine. And so now you're going into the season probably with Tua as the starting quarterback. And if you have to make a move, you would be turning to a guy that hadn't played tackle football since the injury.
2: That was Dan Orlovsky and I think a little bit of Dan Graziano on Get Up earlier on ESPN.
3: What Tua Tonga and what Orlovsky, the Lions ex-quarterback, is going to say,
2: Dan said.
3: Or what he said, is that, look, Tua's a much more accurate passer. That's not what he said. But if Tua is not outstanding in November and Penix is ready to come back, then they got to try him out. All Tua Tagovailoa has to do is stop turning the ball over.
2: Yeah.
3: He's a really accurate passer. Problem is, sometimes he's really accurate to the guy on the other team. Last year, 20 touchdowns, 68% completion, 73% the year before that. In the last 2 years, Tua has thrown 22 interceptions. That's way too much. Way too much.
2: Can you wait till November, though? Like, November, that's half the season.
3: Figure start in September, October, yeah.
2: That feels like a long time.
3: Say they're playing 8 games. Maybe you have a bye. That's 7 games.
2: Okay.
3: It's less than half the season. But at the same time, if Tua's, you know, throwing 10 touchdowns and 7 interceptions or something by then, you're like, maybe we give him a shot.
2: And
3: we
2: give
3: Penix a look.
2: And you might need to see what the rest of the division looks like.
3: Yeah.
2: If you're not winning games and you're falling too far behind, you might have your hand forced early. By the way, speaking of being accurate to the other team, unfortunately, Dylan Gabriel was that on Saturday.
3: Yeah. He threw an interception. So did
2: Shedeur Sanders.
3: Right.
2: Shedeur, in his press conference afterward, he said, I made the right read, just a bad throw. We didn't get to hear from Dylan Gabriel, but there was no Browns receiver within about 7 yards of the throw that he made in the fourth quarter.
3: And so was that on him or the receiver? A lot of times that might be miscommunication. You're playing with the twos and threes that, you know, they're not up to speed yet.
2: The way it looked to me is it was on him. That ball just sailed.
3: Oh, it just sailed on him. So
2: that's what it looked
3: he
2: like.
3: He made the right read. He just didn't have a good throw like Shador.
2: That's
3: if it just sailed, it's the same thing.
2: Yeah.
3: You know, I was reading something the other day, and one of the writers, I don't remember who was, it was basically, you know, Dylan Gabriel's in a no-win situation there. You've got Deshaun Watson and Shador Sanders battling for the starting job. You draft a rookie, Talen Green. Is that it, Talen Green? Mm-hmm. Talen Green, because you want a more athletic quarterback. You draft him in the sixth round. Next year, you're probably going to draft a quarterback. You're going to get a top five pick, and you're probably going to draft a quarterback again. What are you holding on to Dylan Gabriel for?
2: Yeah.
3: You got him because he's an accurate passer. You got Dylan Gabriel because he's a smart guy. You never have to tell him something twice. And that goes a long way in NFL teams. But at the same time, you're not going to give him a chance. Do him a favor. Cut him loose. Trade him somewhere if you can. See what you can get for him. There's no future for Dylan Gabriel in Cleveland right now. And I think there still could be a future for him in the NFL. But the longer you stay... Remember, he played 6 years of college football. He's not as young as some of these other guys, you know, who are coming out recently. So, I mean, give him a break. You don't have any. You're not going to use him. Cut him loose. No. Trade him.
2: Dylan was 5 of 8 for 22 yards, an interception, and 2 sacks.
3: Mm-hmm.
2: Played the fourth quarter. Now, for the Browns this coming week, it's going to be Shador Sanders playing the first half. They seemed happy with Deshaun Watson in the first half of this weekend's game. He'll play the third. I think the biggest question is going to be, does Talen Green come out right after that, or is it Dylan Gabriel after that? I think that's the big question.
3: I'd be interested to see how Deshaun Watson does, because he did do well in the first half. See what he looks like coming out in the third quarter. I mean, you would think that he's going to have an easier time playing against the opponent in the third quarter, however far down the depth chart they're going.
2: Mm-hmm. Well, what will be interesting is it looks like the Browns, outside of QB, probably won't have most of the first string offense for whoever, you know, for Shador Sanders in that first half.
3: Mm-hmm.
2: So that should make things kind of interesting. It would also probably say that, you know, are they really setting up Shador Sanders to succeed in that first half? If he's not playing with a lot of the ones, maybe not. It sounds like to me that that's Deshaun Watson's job already, and they just haven't named it yet. They want to have some sort of a competition, but it will be his job by the start of the regular season.
3: Right, and it'll be a total distraction. Deshaun Watson will come out, he'll make a mistake, and all of the people that were rooting for Shador Sanders to overtake Dylan Gabriel mm-hmm. and come out, they're going to do the same thing against Deshaun Watson. I mean, for whatever reason, I mean, the most popular jersey, I think, of the NFL at one point was the Shador Sanders jersey. I don't get it.
2: Right.
3: But, you know, he's got his... If this was social media, he'd be a hit.
2: Yeah. Yeah. I worry for Dylan that at one point, I think we were talking about whether there was trade value in him just because he has started games.
3: Mm-hmm.
2: We knew his popularity in college and how good he was. But if he doesn't look good in even these preseason reps, the fact that he's a third string QB, he's not competing for the number two job. He has no trade value. I mean, you're basically, if something happens, it's either you're going to be on the practice squad or you're going to get cut.
3: Or get cut. Get cut. And you know what? Your agent gets you at least a tryout with somebody.
2: Mm-hmm.
3: And at least you can, and it's up to you. It's not this, you're not dealing with all of this weirdness that are the Cleveland Browns. Even if, you know what? You can go to the CFL. You know, I mean, Dylan, gosh, name escaping. Braden Shager.
2: That's right.
3: Who's he playing for? Playing for somebody in the CFL.
2: He is.
3: If Braden Shager can make the CFL team, I'm sure Dylan Gabriel would thrive.
2: There is some other NFL news. Just within the last 25 minutes or so, Keenan Allen has agreed to a one-year deal with the Indianapolis Colts. I think this is first reported by Jordan Schultz. $8.32 million.
3: Oh, wow.
2: He was with the Chargers last year, although the Chargers traded him to the Bears in 2024.
3: That's right.
2: Went back to L.A., had 81 receptions, 777 yards, 4 touchdowns. first in receiving first downs in the league and receptions on third down. An outstanding Charger. You got to believe that this is a viable, reliable target for Daniel Jones.
3: Yeah, and he's at this point in his career, he's been around a long time. You know, he's a good WR3, maybe even a WR2. Who knows?
2: The other one,
3: I can't remember the name of this. Is it not T.Y. Hilton? Who's the Colts receiver that went to the Steelers in the offseason?
2: The Colts receiver that went to the Hilton? Steelers.
3: Somebody will text in. Yeah. Anyway, they have a need in Indianapolis.
2: You know, and not only that, but I think they've also got they've got to deal with Anthony Richardson. I think that's important. Are you talking about
3: Who are you talking about?
2: You're not talking about Michael Pittman Jr.
3: Yes,
2: are
3: Michael
2: you?
3: Pittman Jr. is who I'm talking about. Sorry about that.
2: Yeah. Right now he's listed as a WR2. Roman Wilson's a WR3.
3: Well, Michael Pittman is a big addition for the Pittsburgh Steelers to go on the opposite side of DK Metcalf. That's awesome.
2: And then
3: Roman Wilson, hopefully he makes the team.
2: Yeah.
3: It's tough. He's not, so far hasn't gotten a lot of targets, but he's got the speed to, the speed to stretch out the defense, but we'll see. They've got other fast guys too.
2: The other story from the NFL was Von Miller signing with the Dallas Cowboys.
3: 37 years old.
2: Amazing.
3: But it is. I mean, he's a part of the depth. And Malachi Lawrence and some of the other guys they've got there, so they're just creating depth. He's not going to get tired, you know. I mean, he's going to funneling in and out. That's a good move for them. Lots of experience, good for the defensive line room. It really is.
2: And honestly, you say good for them. I say even more so good for him.
3: Yeah, good for everybody.
2: Yeah,
3: I mean, he's not expected to be. Come up with 15 sacks next year.
2: Right. It is Pacheco and Hart here on ESPN Honolulu. We'll close things out in a moment, but first.
3: Yes, you can check out the weekly Hawaii football podcast. 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Episode 3, I believe, dropped last Friday, so check it out if you haven't. 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Hey, this weekend, if you're going to have a drink, it's got to be a Jameson.
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9: Lots of people were up today because of the storm, and that has given us a very light commute. We do have one new accident. It's in Waipio on the ramp from the H2 northbound to Kauka Boulevard. Driving time right now from the Pali downtown to the Wakea exit in Kapolei, just 20 minutes to Mehiula Parkway in Mililani at 17. It's also 17 to Haiku Road over in Kaneohe, to Hamakua Drive in Kailua, 19 minutes, and to Keaholi Street in Hawaii Kai, it's 22.
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0: he can see. He can also hear, too. It is Pacheco and Hart here on ESPN Honolulu. Game night is coming up next.
1: Oh, somebody said Braden Shager is on an inactive list. Thank you for the text. Has not dressed for games so far. Okay, thank you for the text. Talking about Braden Shager in the CFL.
0: Okay. I had mentioned this. Actually, I just found out something new.
1: Mm-hmm.
0: The Rainbow Classic is coming back.
1: The Rainbow.
0: The Rainbow.
1: The cool people call it.
0: It's
1: just called The Rainbow.
0: I was excited because Rocco Miller reported this. He has a bracketology blog. We knew about a month or two ago that Portland was going to be here because, you know, that all leaked out. Mm-hmm. And then Rocco Miller reported UT Arlington was going to be here and Cal State Fullerton, which was exciting for me. Yeah, it's a Big West opponent, but Cal State Fullerton's become kind of a rival the last couple of years.
1: In what?
0: Basketball.
1: Really?
0: Yeah.
1: All right. I trust you. You're the basketball announcer.
0: Well, we found out Cal State Fullerton no longer will be participating in the event. So
1: You said they were going to be in the event.
0: Yeah, I know. And then the next day it comes out. And I only just saw this. The next day it comes out Cal State Fullerton will not be participating in the event.
1: So during the commercial break, we were all ready to go with Cal State Fullerton's coming to the Rainbow.
0: I went to go get the information in front of me, and then I realized, oh, they're not going to be there now.
1: Maybe we got somebody more impressive, and we said, nah, no need come.
0: Or Cal State Fullerton got scared. Cal State Fullerton, I mean, they have a new athletic director because Jim Donovan retired.
1: Oh, okay.
0: They also have a new baseball coach because they're
1: Jim Donovan retired.
0: They hired a new AD and the baseball coach, who's actually done pretty nice job bringing Fullerton back up in baseball, quit.
1: Wait, how long was he the coach? Like you said, he's a new coach.
0: No, I mean, he wasn't a new coach. I mean, he had been there for a little while. Yeah.
1: Okay, so the old coach quit. Now they got a new coach.
0: Yeah.
1: And who's the new coach?
0: They hired him as like an assistant coach from UNLV, and now he's going to take over the interim head coaching job.
1: Oh, okay.
0: So
1: good for him.
0: Yeah. Hey, real quick, there wasn't a lot from high school football this past weekend just because of Lala, but there were a couple of games of note. Kamehameha and Orem, Utah was a pretty fascinating game. On
1: you know what my big takeaway was from that?
0: What?
1: Because that was a pretty close game.
0: Yeah.
1: But there were so many local teams that played mainland teams.
0: Mm-hmm.
1: All the local teams got spanked.
0: Yeah.
1: For the most part, they got spanked. Except for Mililani. You know? They got those players from Putahoe through the transfer portal and, you know, they beat Liberty. That's an impressive win.
0: Yeah. Kamehameha lost to Orem 16-7, but I think I really like Matic Shar, mm-hmm. the running back. He ran for 88 yards and a touchdown.
1: Mm-hmm.
0: They have had
1: he's on my high school fantasy team.
0: Oh, so, I'm not surprised.
1: Mm-hmm.
0: they had Melcher the last couple of years, who's been pretty good. So mm-hmm. Kamehameha's turned out some good running backs in the last couple of years. Frank Abreu had a couple of sacks in that game. Kamehameha was right with them, I thought.
1: Mm-hmm.
0: Net offense was a difference of 23 yards, but it was a defensive-style game.
1: Mm-hmm.
0: And
1: maybe a lot of times you see a defensive-style game in the beginning of the season, right?
0: Mm-hmm. I think what will be interesting this week is with a lot of teams that did not play last weekend, you're going to have, like, okay, Mililani did play. They're going to play St. Louis, who didn't. St. Mm-hmm. Louis has had now a couple of weeks. We'll have Kapaa and Punahou coming up on Saturday.
1: A lot of these games got canceled. That's why this week.
0: Right, exactly. Kahuku hasn't played in a week, so they get Kamehameha. Kamehameha is hosting them. That's three consecutive home games for them coming up this weekend. And Campbell. Campbell could have really used a game this past weekend to, you know, wipe the nonsense.
1: I said
0: of
1: that
0: the,
1: right when they got beat by Waipahu. It's like the last thing you want is a bye after that.
0: Yeah, Campbell gets Moanalua at Moanalua this weekend.
1: I'm going to look more into Moanalua. I might even I'm going to go to the game, but I I can't walk for a few weeks. But I'm really curious about Moanalua. Their name keeps coming up when we're talking about contenders.
0: Yeah, and you know the other one, Waipahu. Now Moanalua is in D1.
1: Mm-hmm.
0: Waipahu's in D1. They're playing another open opponent.
1: Mm-hmm.
0: They're playing at Kapolei on Friday at 7:30.
1: Mm-hmm.
0: Koppel A does not have a game in yet. Waipahu had the Campbell game a couple of weekends ago. That, to me, is probably going to be one of my favorite games of the weekend.
1: Mm-hmm.
0: That one, St. Louis, Mililani, I think
1: is
0: fascinating.
1: Is St. Louis the team? That St. Louis, we hear, is very, very young.
0: Yeah, but you know what? I thought maybe exceeded some expectations against Kahuku. I thought they hung with them really well.
1: Good.
0: In that game at Kahuku. Mm-hmm. This will be a really interesting week. I mean, we're a couple of weeks away from the ILH getting league play started. And then OIA is already getting started. Mm-hmm. So good sign. All right, we're back tomorrow. We'll get a little bit more into quarterback situations in the National Football League. We'll see if we get anything more on Tua. I'm going to be really fascinated to see what a day makes. We start to learn a little bit more from practices, et cetera. Mm-hmm. So we'll do that. Anything noteworthy from the Wahine volleyball exhibition tonight?
1: Right, and there's in training camps. There's a lot of noteworthy things going on, and you know, there's a lot of noteworthy things. Unfortunately, a lot of it every day is somebody, Jamal Adams during the weekend, someone getting hurt. So hopefully, we don't have that news.
0: All right, SportsCenter's next. 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
2: After a full slate of preseason games this weekend in the NFL, there's one rookie quarterback that really stood out. Ty Simpson, LA Rams, 21 of 25, 190 yards and 2 touchdowns. Boy, was there controversy around his pick in the top 15 of the NFL draft. Why would the Rams take a quarterback after the MVP season from Matthew Stafford a year ago, after going all in leading into this year? They took a rookie quarterback, frankly, because they really liked him. And I understand that comes off as a concept of not making much sense because of how good they're supposed to be right now. Their second first-round pick went by way of trade for Trent McDuffie from the Chiefs. They go out there and trade future draft picks for Myles Garrett. But they are operating as if they have a quarterback of the future in the present. The whole point of this sport is to win games through the quarterback, and they never want that position to dip. Boy, if he looks like that this weekend, there is no dipping at that QB position anytime soon in LA. Coming up in 60 seconds, a dip with one quarterback in the Big Apple.
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2: Jackson Dart is entering his second season as Giants quarterback. This, after last year, resulted in a coach getting fired. Year 2, John Harbaugh is his head coach. That feels different. What feels the same, unfortunately, is the idea of every single game seemingly putting himself in harm's way. He played in 12 NFL games so far, and in 6 of them, he was examined for concussions. On Monday's edition of Unsportsmanlike, 6 to 10 a.m. Eastern here on ESPN Radio, Kimberly A. Martin asked the question as to whether or not we should be looking at Dart like we did Tua in Miami. Not that he's not good and not that he can't play, but after every single game, do we have to wonder, is he okay? Health is most important for everyone, but Dart needs to find a way to get himself out of harm's way, or they're going to be looking for another quarterback pretty soon in the Big Apple. For the ESPN Radio Sports Beat, I'm Evan Cohen.
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7: This is SportsCenter. It was a busy day in the NBA in L.A. I'm Q Myers. Lakers Governor Jeannie Buss is contesting her siblings' vote to sell the family's remaining 17.8% share of the Lakers, according to a letter from her lawyer obtained by ESPN. The Buss family siblings, in a statement early on Monday, said that they had voted to sell their remaining shares to Josh Kushner and Bob Iger at the same $12.5 billion valuation that Mark Walter agreed to last week. They believe they had the right to sell based on a tag-along provision that had been included in the previous sale to Walter in June of 2025. Jeannie Buss was the lone sibling who did not vote to sell the team on Monday. Multiple sources told ESPN she didn't even respond to the family vote on whether to sell the team. Also in the NBA, they found no evidence showing Clippers owner Steve Ballmer funneled money through team sponsors to pay Kawhi Leonard in order to circumvent the salary cap. Instead, the NBA is focused on whether the team's introduction of Leonard to team sponsors constitutes a violation of the league rules prohibiting salary cap circumvention, two of the sources said. The league is examining whether the Clippers are guilty of failure to supervise employees, though it's unclear what specific rule the team would have violated or what the penalties would be, two of the sources said. A no-show in Major League Baseball. The Diamondbacks placed Ketel Marte on the restricted list after the All-Star infielder failed to show up Monday for the game against Boston. The Diamondbacks did not give a reason for the move after delaying posting their starting lineup until about 15 minutes before the first pitch. Arizona recalled infielder Jose Fernandez to fill Marte's roster spot. Marte went on restricted list a year ago when his home was broken into during the All-Star break. He apologized for missing three games after flying back to his home in the Dominican Republic. Arizona lost the game to Boston 11-1. 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
8: Coming up on the Tuesday edition of Unsportsmanlike with Evan Carr, Michelle Smallman, and me, Chris Canty. 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
10: Earlier today, sources told our Sham Sharania that the Buss family had agreed to sell its remaining 17.8% stake in the Lakers to new majority owners Josh Kushner and Bob Iger. If that transaction were to be completed, Jeannie Buss would no longer be the team's governor, ending the Buss family's ownership of the team that dates back to 1979.
11: Five of the siblings voted to sell this morning. Jeannie Buss did not vote to sell. She's contending through her lawyer that the five siblings who voted to sell do not have the right to do that. And so the question is, can the five siblings vote to sell the Lakers without Jeannie Buss's approval?
9: This is Game Night with Q Myers on ESPN Radio.
7: Alongside Emmett Golden, I am Q Myers. 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What's not easy is trying to figure out this Lakers situation, Emmett, and what's going on with the Buss family and what's going on with the sale of the 17.8%. But oh no, wait, hold on. No, they're not agreeing to sell. There's a lot of back and forth, and it seems like a big family feud is going on. Earlier in the show tonight, Emmett, we had Ramona Shelburne, ESPN NBA reporter, and she's been all over this story, and she's been reaching out to lawyers and others and tried to break it down as best as she could of what's going on with the Buss family and the Lakers. Check it out.
12: I think five of the six wanted to sell. The question is whether they're allowed to sell without her blessing, because there was a court order back in 2017 that said the trust, which controls the shares and which she is the controlling owner of the shares of the trust, they have to vote for her always to be the controlling owner, right? So if she's not voting to sell, can the trust vote to sell? So I think we're just going to have family drama here. I think it's going to be a lawyer letter reminding them of the court order. So far, it hasn't gone to the courts. This is just a letter between lawyers, but she's saying, I'm contesting your right to vote to sell because I control the shares. You have to remember, it's not like each family member controls a percentage of the shares. The trust owns the shares and each family member gets a disbursement from the trust. Okay. So it's not like two of the four can be like, I'm going to sell my 3%. You can't do it like that. The trust was written a certain way. And there is a court order, which, you know, I have that whole thing. I think this is just going to get uglier and uglier is what I'm saying right now. Because, you know, five people could vote to sell. But if they're not the five people who have that right to sell, you know, it's I don't know. I don't know how this is going to shake out once it gets to either a judge, an arbiter. Maybe there'll be negotiations between them. And in 2017, Jeannie kind of fought back and attempted from her older brothers to kick her out. And we'll see what happens now. But in the past, I don't think it's ever been five one way and Jeannie on an island. And right now, she's the last one here.
13: All this beef about 18% of the franchise, like, what about the other 82? You know, is that gonna be sold? Does this hold it up, them kind of going back and forth about the 18% of the team?
12: No, it actually doesn't. I mean, like, it's honestly, it's just kind of a fight between the siblings. The thing that matters is that she was to remain the controlling owner of the Lakers. She had this in writing. It wasn't just like a handshake, that she would be the controlling owner of the Lakers until 2030. Okay, so if she has this in writing, then it's up to Bob Iger and Josh Kushner whether they're going to honor that. He's on record as saying, we intend to honor it. And then there's another part of the quote that he gave to the California Post, which was, if that changes, it changes. Okay, so this would constitute a change. But the question is this actually a change? Or did the five just vote and it doesn't mean anything? Because at some point, you have to do a certificate of the stock certificates have to change hands. And I reached out to Kushner and Iger for comment. They have no comment. They declined to comment. So I think what they're doing is just letting this play out between the siblings. It's real yucky right now. and that controlling ownership matters, because that's the person who decides who the head coach is, who the general manager is, who the team president is, et cetera. I thought that was going to be something that Iger and Kushner worked out directly with Jeannie Buss. Like, and I know that Iger, I just reported this in our latest story, that Iger had met with Jeannie Buss late last week to discuss all this. So sounded like they were on the same page for now. Okay. But this changes things.
13: Yeah, and a lot has changed, because if I'm not mistaken, this is the second time this summer the team has been sold. You know, what happened during the first sale? Was it, hey, we're keeping this 17.8% and we're all on the same page? And then after it got sold a couple weeks later, then right, did the family have a change of heart? It's obviously family business, man. It's one of the reasons I don't mess with money in my family or whatever, outside of my kids asking me for money. That's it. You know,
7: you got a couple dollars a brother can borrow.
13: Well, see, you're not family. You like family. I can loan you some money. It's all right. You know what I'm saying? No,
7: you're absolutely right, though. Money and family tends to not work, right?
13: Right.
7: And to me, and this is just me from the outside looking in, it feels like Jeannie Buss still wants to be, as Ramona said at the end, in charge of who's the GM, who's the head coach, what decisions are going to be made, right? She's has till what, 2030, where she's still that major player there. I think mm-hmm. she still wants to be heavily involved in the day-to-day operations with this team. And I think the Buss brothers, the other siblings, are like, you know what? This has been fun. But did you see that return on investment that my man had just last week or 2 weeks ago? $12.5 billion. He just turned that thing, boom, flipped it for $2.5 billion investment or profit.
13: Mm-hmm.
7: Yeah, hey, we can really turn a big profit on this. And this ownership thing is kind of for the birds. Let someone else do this and move on. And I just don't think Jeannie wants to let that go.
13: Yeah, it doesn't sound like the other siblings are really tripping on, you know, being the owners of, or being a owner of the Lakers. It's almost like, you know what, how about we liquidate this asset and move on with our lives? And I don't think Jeannie wants to, and I get it. You know, maybe Jeannie was a little closer, you know, to Dr. Buss than the other kids were. I'm not sure, but you could tell it definitely means a little more to her at the moment.
7: Well, Jeannie Buss' attorney contended that no sale of the family trust shares can be effectuated without the approval by the co-trustees, Jeannie, and Joey Buss. Jeannie Buss was the lone sibling not to vote to sell the family's remaining shares in the Lakers in a vote that took place on Monday morning. So apparently they all have to come together. She's not choosing to come together, at least not right now at this stage of the game. And it would just be weird, man. There's certain mm-hmm. organizations in pro sports that have a name that go with them. That will just be really weird if that name's not with that organization. The Buses and the Lakers are definitely one of those big-time names with the big-time organization.
13: The Steinbrenners, right?
7: Yes.
13: You know,
7: yes.
13: Jones, you know, yes. Jerry Jones,
7: Cowboys, yep.
13: The Cowboys, Rooney. You know,
7: yes.
13: There are just some names that are – Davis, right, where you're at.
7: Yeah.
13: There are
7: yep.
13: just some names that are synonymous with franchises, and those are the names that pop up, and Bus is actually definitely in that same group, and it will feel weird. But one thing's for sure, two things for certain, the longer you live, the more things change. So I wouldn't be surprised if at some point it was somebody else, you know, running that storied franchise.
7: And Jeannie's been the governor of the Lakers since 2013. That's when Dr. Buss passed away. And it seems like, and again, I don't know every like step of the way. I don't know the whole calendar process. But it feels like there's been internal fighting ever since then.
13: Yeah. Yep.
7: Doesn't it seem like there's been a lot of back and forth? And
13: feels
7: again,
13: that way.
7: It's exactly. I'm just an outsider looking in. It just seems mm-hmm. like there's been a lot of internal conflict ever since Dr. Buss passed away back in 2013. I mean, we're talking about, what, 13 years ago?
13: Yeah. Yeah, and it's tough because, you know, for people who have siblings, you know, I have two sisters and a brother, and I always feel like we could at least get on the same page because that's the relationship that we have. Some people's family ain't like that. You know, some people have, you know, for lack of a better word, trauma that throughout the years that they might hold against each other. They have nothing to do with this, but, you know, this is something, a way to get back. There's just so many things that it could be when you deal with family and business.
7: That's why I told Mama Q when I was little, I don't need none of them. I don't need any of them siblings, man. Those things are overrated, man. Those guys.
13: Yeah, Q's like, girls, I want all the attention, right?
7: Yeah, hey, man. Look, I'm all you need.
13: Right, because you didn't want friends to stay over your house, right?
7: No, not at all. When my friends started suggesting, hey, why don't we go spend the night at Q's house? I was like, why don't you go home? Why don't you go get a job?
13: At seven. Oh, why don't you go get a job?
7: I had a homeboy tell me, oh, Q, the carpet at your house is comfortable. I said, man, if you don't take that sorry behind trying to sell me on my carpet, man, go home. I ain't ever letting you come to the house again.
13: I don't know, man. Hey, I know my aunt kept the nicest furniture and the nicest carpet I've ever seen. And the reason was she didn't let anybody sit on the couch or walk on the carpet.
7: We had that same issue. And that's how I used to get in trouble when I had friends over that I wasn't supposed to. They'd walk in the wrong room and I'd try to vacuum it up the right way.
13: Mm-hmm.
7: And my mom would be like, oh, that's not how I vacuum. I can tell that you tried to clean that up. See?
13: My aunt would see a butt cheek indention on the couch
7: Bring
13: and be
7: bell.
13: Like, who was sitting here?
7: Bring the bell. He's Emmett Golden. There's always one person in your family that takes it too far. He goes by the name Emmett Golden. I'm Q Myers. It's game night here on ESPN Radio. The Jones family, they're trying to make some things happen this year in the NFC East in the NFL. 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
1: Hey, it's Evan Cohen. 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

0: Good old Jerry. Good old Jerry and those Cowboys. They are back.
1: As old Switcher used to say, we're going to burn some of these wagons on the way to California for firewood. We're going to lose some folks. We're going to have some barn, but the wagon train's going to get there.
2: What is Jerry talking about?
0: Hearing that makes me realize how quiet it really has been around the Cowboys.
2: Right.
0: We haven't heard good old Jerry in a long time. I miss hearing Jerry.
2: Now,
0: I don't know what the hell he meant by that.
2: Oh,
0: I don't have any answer whatsoever, but I like it.
3: So
0: what is Jerry talking about? Well,

0: people that we've heard say, oh, we could win the Super Bowl, we could win the Super Bowl. Well, now it's put up or shut up time. We know what their offense did last year. Their offense was they could score with anybody. Problem is their defense couldn't stop anybody, and that's where the problem lies. And now that's what they're trying to address. They go out, they make the move, one-year deal with Von Miller, who's got 138.5 career sacks. He's going to be that guy that Emmett, when it's third and long, hey, you call in Von Miller. Second and long, call in Von Miller, let him, you know, pin his ears back and try to get to the quarterback. Is that going to be enough to help this Cowboys team either win the division or try to get into the playoffs and make a deep run?
1: I think it'll be enough to make it interesting, you know, and okay. I think they were already, it would already be interesting anyway, because that offense is so high powered and they have so many playmakers on it that, you know, you add Von Miller, it's a great piece. It's not adding Myles Garrett in his prime. You know what I'm saying? Like, no disrespect meant to Von. He had 9 sacks last year. He still can flip a game on its head. But, you know, this isn't a guy that you're going to expect to get you 15 sacks. If that were the case, then I might, you know, like, yeah, he could change everything. Even he's not Micah Parsons at this point. You know, that's basically the guy who he's kind of, for lack of a better term, replacing, because they traded him to the Packers a year ago. So I think he can make an impact. I don't know if you know, if they get to the Super Bowl, I don't know if it will be because of Von Miller. I think he'll help, though.
0: 471 points they scored last year, right? Mm-hmm. Which you'll think, man, that's great. The Cowboys gave up 511. 511, which it's not a surprise, is the worst in the league. Right?
1: Yeah.
0: I don't think that was a big surprise. Only, you know who was next?
1: Who was
0: this
1: that?
0: This puts it into perspective. The Jets. The Jets gave up 503. Think about that. Think about talk about two things that aren't the same.
1: Right.
0: Right? The Cowboys and the Jets. The Jets have been a mess for a while. They're trying to figure things out there in New York. I'm not trying to throw shade at them or hit them with any strays. I'm just talking reality. Right? Mm-hmm. They've been bad for a while. And the Cowboys, who have as much, you know, offensive firepower as anyone in the league, they could run with anyone in the league.
1: Right.
0: They couldn't stop a nosebleed. 511 points they gave up.
1: And 377 yards a game. Imagine giving up almost 400 yards a game.
0: That's what I'm saying.
1: Yeah, and that was their problem. So that's kind of my point, and I really don't mean any disrespect to Von Miller. One guy ain't going to change that. You know what I'm saying? One guy, and you need an attitude adjustment from everybody else on there. You know, as you said, they got a new DC. So there's a lot of people who need to change things in order for that to change. Von does help. Von definitely does help. But I feel like we do this with a ton of players, and I hate when we do it with rookies. We always like to paint one person as a savior. Oh, that's going to be the guy that changes everything. And in not just team sports, but especially in football.
0: Right.
1: And it sounds corny. It takes all 11 on both sides of the ball and on special teams. And it literally does take everybody. So you can never have enough good players, and they got another one recently.
0: Well, let's hear from the head coach of the Dallas Cowboys on the roster, the current state of it, where it stands right now.
2: I love our roster. I mean, I really do. I think, you know, we're a talented roster. We're way different on paper this year than we were last year. But we're not done. We're not done developing our players. We're not done getting the young guys ready to go. We're not done potentially adding pieces. But I love our roster. I love the makeup of the young men in that room, the way they love one another, the way they care about one another. And, you know, I know I pointed out the other day, but I'm going to point out again, if you got guys like Jonathan Mingo that's literally 25 yards behind the play, and he's willing to run for the love of the game, but more importantly, the love of his brother, to keep a guy from scoring on a punt return for a touchdown, you've got the right chemistry.
1: It's very interesting to me that we heard Jerry Jones mention that, you know, if there's another move to make, we're going to make it. We hear Schottenheimer there with we're not done. And now I'm thinking of what are some bad teams who have a really good player that the Cowboys could go after? Because no contender.
0: That's cold, man. That's cold.
1: What?
0: That's
1: what?
0: Cold, man.
1: Oh,
0: I know where you're going with this. I know exactly where you're going with this. Because Myles Garrett got traded for the Browns, so you can't look at him. Can't look at him. I know where you're going with this conversation.
3: I mean, this is another big name that got traded and then came.

0: See, this other stuff, and you know.
1: Ladies and gentlemen, it's another lesson of it. Be your own people, man. Be your own people.
0: I'm just saying, could they kick the tires on Max Crosby?
1: I'm sure that they're definitely going to kick the tires. And look, to be honest about it, I don't think that any team that feels like that they're in contention is not kicking the tires.
2: Yeah.
1: You know, just because the trade didn't go through doesn't mean the teams are going to stop calling. Oh, never mind. Oh, keep them there.
0: If more than anything, more are going to call because you obviously are okay with trading them and you know what the price is for the most part.
1: Exactly. And so a team, I could see a team like the Cowboys feeling that, okay, they're that one player away. Mm-hmm. Right. And they already added Vaughn, who, him, you know, Max is really good friends with. You know, I could see it if especially in the season, mm-hmm. if all of a sudden they're kind of on a roll and they say, you know what, that one more piece. And I wouldn't be shocked if Jerry gives up what the Raiders asking price was. Right. I mean, look, the Ravens had agreed to 2 ones. Mm-hmm. Right. Which most people think, oh, there's no way that the Raiders could get that now. If Jerry gets desperate enough, I wouldn't be shocked if he did it.
0: Yeah. I mean, listen, what the Rams blanked them picks, right? It works. It works for them. You have to be ready to win right now, though, to have that type of attitude. And they are almost ready to win right now. Like, that offense is ready to win. So if they get aggressive right before the season starts or before the trade deadline, I definitely could see them going after a guy like Crosby.
3: Can I bring up something, though, that I was thinking about early? Because, like, I was wondering, too, like, who could the Cowboys go out and add? Because, like, I don't think Vita Vey doesn't really fit. They have a lot of defensive tackles. And so Crosby is the logical. But I don't know. Like, I mean, you know, if the Raiders are going to really move on from him at this point. But was it part of the reason that, like, Jerry and Micah's relationship kind of deteriorated was because of, like, Micah's podcast? He was outspoken. Aren't those all things that could be said about Max Crosby? Like, that's true. I don't know if Max, like, I just feel like Max Crosby is another of those personalities that I don't know if it would mesh well with Jerry and the whole Cowboys thing.
0: Well, I feel like all that other stuff with Micah just became an issue because they were talking about money and contracts, and he was very outspoken about that. So I think that's why Jerry didn't necessarily like him being outspoken, because he was, hey, I'm the guy that's running this. I have all the control. And Micah was like, no, you don't. You're not going to control me. And that's where I think that deteriorated. I mean, maybe that could end up happening with Max, but it wouldn't happen day one. And they're trying to win right now, not in 3 years.
1: I think that any team could call the Raiders by the trade deadline if the Raiders are getting off to a bad, you know, start, and that team feels like that they're close. The Cowboys definitely could be one of those teams that picks up the phone. He's Emmett Golden. I'm Q Myers. College football is right around the corner. The top 25 rankings are out. That's next on ESPN Radio.
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13: You are Dave Roberts, the manager of the Dodgers. You're looking ahead to the postseason. How are you lining up a rotation? 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
1: Another veteran wide receiver has signed a deal. I'm Q Myers. Veteran wide receiver Keenan Allen has agreed to a one-year deal worth up to $8.32 million with the Indianapolis Colts, according to multiple reports. And ESPN's Adam Schefter has been reporting that the Colts have been eyeing a veteran wide receiver for the past several months, and then the two sides finally came together. Also in the NFL, Saints rookie wide receiver Jordan Tyson could miss the next 2 months with the right hamstring injury. Sources told Ian Rappaport and Mike Garofalo of the NFL Network. Tyson hurt himself on Thursday when they were going up against the Jaguars in a joint practice. And according to sources, Tyson sought multiple perspectives on the hamstring injury, which head coach Kellen Moore said is different from Tyson's hamstring issue he dealt with at Arizona State. Major League Baseball, there was a no-show, not a no-no. The Diamondbacks placed Ketel Marte on the restricted list after the All-Star infielder failed to show up for Monday night's game against Boston. The Diamondbacks did not give a reason for the move after delay in posting their starting lineup until about 15 minutes before first pitch. Arizona recalled infielder Jose Fernandez to fill Marte's roster spot. Arizona went on to lose to Boston 11-1. In the college football, AP Top 25 is poll is out, with Ohio State getting the number one spot, including 40 first place votes. Oregon came in at number two. They had 14 first place votes. Next up was Georgia at three, Notre Dame at four, and Texas rounds out the top five. 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
3: Kalen DeBoer has to win this year, and he has to do something significant.
4: We obviously fell short of our goals when it comes to winning the conference championship, competing for a national championship, but there are some steps that I felt we took.
5: They've got the right pieces on defense. I think the big challenge for Kalen this year is going to be, can I fix all the issues we have on offense? But I do think they have a chance to be a good team.
3: If this program falls badly, they'll find the $70 million to get rid of him.
1: High expectations for the Alabama Crimson Tide, as there always are. Kalen DeBoer is now in year three. It's put up or shut up time. It's game night here on ESPN Radio, the all-new ESPN app, SiriusXM Channel 80, and tune in. 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He's Emmett Golden. I'm Q Myers. And Emmett, Alabama comes in number 13 on the top 25 poll. AP released that earlier today. And, you know, you heard the sound coming in. Alabama has a chance to be a good team. Mm-hmm. How do you think it feels when being a good team is not good enough?
6: I actually think it's great, you know, okay, because if, you know, we love sports, and if we have a team who has been great for decades, then that's the standard. What's the old Mike Tomlin thing? The standard is the standard. I think if that's your standard, you're in a great situation. Does it sound ridiculous? I deal with this at Ohio State. They're on a two-game losing streak, and people can't control themselves, right? Oh, my God, they've fallen off. They lost two games in a row, but that's the level of excellence that teams like Ohio State, that Alabama, even LSU to a certain extent, Indiana's building that. You think about Notre Dame, Georgia. You know, Georgia's another team where they lose two games, and it's like, I can't believe it. They're having a bad year. I think it's a good thing when you have that type of standard, because it means you're winning a lot of games.
1: Well, it's funny, man. There's nine SEC teams that come in represented on the top 25. None of them got first place votes. Clearly, they're not number one. Ohio State comes in at number one. You just mentioned them. They're the first non-SEC team to be ranked preseason number one since Clemson in 2020. I find that kind of shocking. Are you kind of surprised by that? That's the first non-SEC program to be ranked preseason number one since 2020?
6: Yeah. Were you talking about 6 years?
1: Yeah, that's what I'm saying. It's kind of surprising, especially when you see where all the national champions have come from the last couple of years.
6: The Big Ten, the last three, that's for sure. You know, but I think, you know, this is the tide has started to turn a little bit. And I will not get on here and say the Big Ten is a better conference than the SEC. the Big Ten's top, I believe, might be better than the SEC's type, but I think the SEC is a deeper conference, and they had the reputation of being the best conference for a long time. So that's why I'm not too surprised that, you know, they usually have been at the top, one of their teams.
1: Well, here's Lane Kiffin. He's now at LSU. Obviously, he's got some high expectations, and he's talking about where LSU was ranked right now at number 11.
7: I don't think anything of it, and that's just not coach speak. I mean, I've been parts of where we've been low a year ago and finished really high, and where we've been really high and finished really low. So, and more, now more than ever, it really shouldn't mean anything. I mean, we don't know as coaches, let alone media or coaches know other teams, because we barely know our own team how we'll play, because you have so many new players. There's no way you could figure it out, and I haven't studied it because there's no reason to, but I bet you analytics from the last 2 years of polls and where people have finished compared to where they start probably have been a long ways off compared to years ago, I guess.
6: Yeah, it's one way to approach it. You know, the other way is the disrespect card, you know, that you could play. Hey, this is LSU. Us being outside of the top 10 is ridiculous. But with all that being said, they lost 6 games last year.
1: Mm-hmm.
6: Wow. Right? You know, that we talk about Alabama. Alabama lost 4, and people are like, we're going to get rid of Kalen DeBoer, you know, if he does that again. If he goes 11-4 again, you're going to hear a lot of people talk about fire DeBoer. Meanwhile, the reason why Lane Kiffin is there is because the Tigers went 7-6 last year, and that's not acceptable at LSU.
1: Is there a team that came in the top 25, probably in the top 10, that you were surprised or caught off guard or anything like you didn't expect? Let's put it like that.
6: I would say more than anything, I was surprised that the Hoosiers were 6th. I was expecting them to be higher. Right. Just the way Cignetti over the last 2 years and what he's built, I thought there'd be more hype behind them. I mean, they went undefeated last year. Now, right. Obviously, Mendoza is not at quarterback, but you know, so them being out of the top 5 was surprising to me.
1: Yeah, to me, I'm right there with you. I always said this, and I understand that, you know, college football and rankings and recruiting and all that. I get that.
6: Especially
1: you know,
6: the portal now.
1: Yeah, it's totally different than, you know, any other sport. But I feel like if you're the champions, you should probably be number 1. You know what I mean?
6: Yeah.
1: You are the defending national champions. Like you said, I mean, all they did is go undefeated. They had a Heisman Trophy winner, and, of course, that quarterback ends up going number 1 overall. But it's one of those. I always live in the world, you know, to be the champ, you got to beat the champ.
6: Right.
1: Right? But I get it. Like I said, I understand that, you know, the way that these rankings work, and it's just preseason, and it's very rare that I actually agree with Lane Kiffin, but, you know, what he was actually saying – makes sense that, you know, we're just taking educated guesses at best.
6: Oh, yeah. It's a beauty pageant right now.
1: Right.
6: Yeah, this first top 25 is a beauty pageant. It's, you know, who has the greatest tradition, who is coming off of a good year, who has a quarterback that was good last year that's returning. That's probably the second biggest thing. Yeah, I think a lot of it is because you see the usual suspects. You see Miami, you see Notre Dame, you see Texas, you see Georgia, Oregon. Like, these are usual suspects. And then I think the next thing they look at is who's your quarterback. And just about all these teams have quarterbacks that were either pretty good last year are highly touted entering this season.
1: Well, we had ESPN college football reporter Bill Connolly on the show earlier this evening and asked him about the initial top 10 and any surprising team he saw.
8: Ole Miss at 9, a lot of respect for Ole Miss. Obviously, you know, they've earned a lot of that. They've been excellent for a few years here. Obviously, one play for the title game last year. Still have a really good backfield, but it is going to be brand new receiving core, lots of new on defense, and most importantly, they just lost, you know, for all of Lane Kiffin's eccentricities and everything else, he's the best Ole Miss coach in 50 years. And just typically, when you lose your best coach in 50 years, you fall off after they leave. And so they're going to be fighting a little bit of a current, I think. But the fact that they're 9th overall, I mean, if nothing else, it's a sign of respect for what they've done the last couple of years.
6: Yeah, and I think the guys who were on the team last year will have extra motivation to have a really good season. The problem is there just aren't as many as there used to be with the portal. Guys, I mean, I'm sure Kiffin took some with him. I'm sure some other guys said, oh, I'm going to this other place. Ole Miss as a program has a reason to be motivated to show Lane, like, hey, you left a good spot. But I don't know how long that's going to last, especially in this state of college football.
1: Well, and that's why I think that they're getting that love. I think that they're in the top 10 because of that. Because
6: storyline.
1: You know, yeah, it's almost like they're the darlings of college football now. Like, Trinidad Chambliss is the quarterback that everyone wants to watch. Mm-hmm. You know, like, and I'm not going to lie. Every Saturday when I go to the barbershop, I'm always in charge of setting the TV up for whatever game is the most important one. As soon as I walk in, Q, put the game on. Put whatever game, put the good one on. All right? I'm going to go look for the Ole Miss game every time. I want to see what Trinidad Chambliss looks like. I want to see what that team does. And can they be a team that looks back at Lane Kiffin and say, and you left us, huh? I want to see that storyline.
6: Me too. Let me digress for a second. How did you get that crown? The crown of the TV.
1: I'm the sports guy. I'm the sports guy.
6: True. There's no more sports guys that go to that. There's, you know, there.
1: I mean, only Stephen A. Smith when he's in town, but I mean, he ain't in town all the time.
6: Touche.
1: Look, and he don't even shout out the barbershop. I do, right?
6: Yeah,
1: I
6: mean, okay, never mind.
1: You know what I'm saying? Now I'm the barbershop guy.
6: Now I know. Never, like you said, you shout him out. So, yeah, you get the TV.
1: Yeah, you know what I'm saying? For sure. Hey, look, again, when I walk in, Q. Put the TV on, whatever game, you know. And I'll tell you, man, it's been rough the last, you know, couple months when there wasn't a whole lot. Mm-hmm. Especially early in the morning, it's hard to find that game on the West Coast that, you know, that's showing on the West Coast that is going to be something everybody wants to watch. But I don't
6: learn. Should have put soccer on.
1: World Cup, yes. We put World Cup.
6: All right, y'all's on the World Cup.
1: WNBA.
6: All right.
1: Basketball, NBA, you know, we're always all over that, but it got a little lean a couple times. I might have had axe throwing on there one time and maybe had some cornhole on there. But college football's back, baby. It's right around the corner.
6: We ain't got to worry about it anymore. That's right. We ain't got to worry about
1: it. I don't have to worry about turning on the Ocho.
6: Right. Hey, marble racing is better than most people think on the Ocho.
1: Okay. Just go ahead and – well, you know what? I'll give you that one. I'll let you get that one. I'll get that one. You know, we'll shout out to the Ocho.
6: Yeah, it's cool. Why not? You got to check it out.
1: Okay. He's Emmett Golden. I'm Q Myers. It's game night here on ESPN Radio, all new ESPN app. Coming up next, if you did it big, we will show you love. 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

0: 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We are presented by Progressive Insurance. And Emmett, it always comes this time of night where we like to highlight the best of the best. And we do it like this.
1: We're showing love to the ones that deserve it.
2: Nothing can stop me. I'm all the way up.
1: This is All the Way Up.
2: All the way up.
1: On game night.
2: I'm all the way up.
0: We're going to start out the WNBA. And Emmett, I don't have a highlight for it, but the game just went final not too long ago. Love paying attention to the WNBA, what they got going on the court. The Valkyries got the victory over the Wings, 78-70. Gabby Williams for Golden State at 23 points, 7 rebounds, 4 steals. And the Valkyries keep doing what the Valkyries do, 25-9 on the young season. Season's not young.
3: Yeah, and they punched their ticket to the playoffs. They qualified with this win, so they guaranteed to be in the postseason. And, man, it's something about these new franchises just being successful is odd to me, but you see it with GVK all the time, or VGK. Did I say it right?
0: I was like, who are you talking about?
3: Yeah, Vegas.
0: Who's
3: Golden
0: GVK?
3: Knights.
0: GVK? I'm like, Golden State Valkyrie?
3: Right. No, the Vegas Golden Knights. I said it. I got my numbers, our letters mixed up. Yeah, it's late. But they just go on and win, and the Valkyries being a new WNBA team. I know they've been in the league for a little bit, but not very long at all, and they're already pretty good.
0: Yeah, no, two seasons now, two playoff appearances. Right, you can't ask for too much from Natalie Akasi and her team. The one question I have, and I'll continue to have, and see how this season plays out, and obviously the postseason, did they make a mistake by not going and acquiring Kelsey Plum at the trade deadline? That's the one question I have about the Valkyries. But on this night, it did not matter. They got the dub. Turn our attention to Major League Baseball as we show love to the ones that deserve it. How about those Chicago Cubs and what they keep doing? It took extra innings, but what are they doing?
4: Crow Armstrong, it's a high fly ball, deep right. Going back, Montgomery, he looks up. Cubs walk it off! Pete Crow Armstrong ends the game the way he started it, with a home run to right.
2: Nothing can stop me, I'm all the way up.
3: 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The Cubs 7, the White Sox 5.
0: Little Chicago on Chicago crime going on right there with the Cubs getting that victory. And Pete Crow Armstrong, man, that dude is he's fantastic. He is a fun player to watch, not only with the bat, but also on the base pass. So big ups to the Cubs for getting that victory. The Dodgers and the Rockies. The Dodgers haven't been scoring a whole lot of runs. It would change at least for one night.
5: That stretch of time. Ohtani hammers one. Deep right center. Back and gone. Welcome back, my friends, to the show that never ends. He is unbelievable. A two-run home run, number 29 on the season, 452 feet.
2: Nothing can stop me. I'm all the way up.
3: AM 570 LA Sports on the call right there. Dodgers tack on two more to defeat the Rockies 11-5.
0: Shohei Ohtani, big-time performance, 4-for-5, 3 RBI, 2 home runs on the night, second multi-home run game this season. The last one was on August 5th at the Cubs, second home run of the game, as you heard, 452 feet, largest of the season. They got that number pretty quick, didn't they?
3: Yeah, I believe it now, because I know they got the Statcast all lined up around all the ballparks. They didn't have that in 1920 when Babe Ruth allegedly hit one 580 feet.
0: See, I didn't throw no strays towards Babe Ruth tonight, but that would be Emmett Golden who threw that stray at Babe. Babe was minding his business, man. All I said was that Shohei, they came up with how far that home run was, pretty stinking quick. The call wasn't even over. He's like, that went 452.
3: Right. They get the raw data right to the booth.
0: There you go. Immediately, again, showing love to the ones that deserve it here on Game Night on ESPN Radio and the ESPN app. The Mets and the Padres, man, this was a close one, but in the top of the second, this changed the game.
6: 0-1, now the pitch. Swinging a grounder left side on through. Base hit left field. Bogart's around third. He's coming home. Ewing's throw to the plate. Hit first. Slide. He's out. He's out. That is the third outfield assist registered by the Mets in the first two innings. Two by Bench. One by Ewing.
2: Nothing can stop me. I'm all the way up.
3: Highlight courtesy of 880 ESPN New York. Mets 2, Padres 1.
0: That's awesome. That's awesome to have a play like that, a bang-bang play, and get a runner out at home. And clearly they were doing that consistently throughout the course of the game. Close one right there. Mets 2, Padres 1. The Tigers and the Pirates. Was checking out this one a little bit earlier this evening. This was a good one. Check it out.
7: The pitch. Fly ball, deep right field, way back and right, gone! Oh, did Kevin McGonigal need that? He got a pitch over the middle of the plate after that challenge ball one, and he did not miss the cutter. Two-run shot. 13th home run of the year and a 4-0 lead for the Tigers.
2: Nothing can stop me, I'm all the way up.
3: 97.1, the ticket on the call. The Tigers defeat the Pirates 8-5.
0: This was a heck of a game, man. I mentioned it. I was checking it out earlier, and the Tigers were up pretty big and looked like the Pirates were going to try to, you know, battle their way back into it. Obviously, they came up short, but for a game that I thought wasn't going to be very entertaining, turned out to be a pretty entertaining game for the Tigers. 12 of 14 hits were single. Left 13 men on base, so a game that could have really been blown out. They still ended up getting the victory, but they really could have ran away and hid with that one from the Pirates, but too many runners left on base. The Red Sox, the Diamondbacks, it was all Red Sox.
7: 1-1, the pitch is swung on and driven high into left field. It is way back, and it is gone! Off the bottom of the light tower, Wilson goes yard. It definitely cleared the ledge, and the Red Sox have put another run up on Contreras' 25th home run of the season, and they lead it 5-0.
2: Nothing can stop the way up.
3: That call courtesy of WEEI 93.7 FM. This wasn't even close. The Red Sox 11, the Diamondbacks 1.
0: You know it's not even close? The Red Sox in their Major League best 30-11 record since July 1st. That's not even close. Only team in Major League Baseball with a win percentage of 650 or better during that span. 30-11.
3: Wow.
0: I mean, these dudes are out here crushing it,
3: yeah,
0: man.
3: They are.
0: I keep waiting for, okay, when are they going to, like, officially just cool off and, you know, no. They've gotten into a groove where they really feel good about themselves and now full throttle headed to the postseason. We'll see what they do in the postseason, but, man, what a way to battle back if you're a Boston Red Sox fan, that's for sure, because they are giving you something to cheer for, that is for sure. Again, it's game night here on ESPN Radio, the all-new ESPN app, as we show love to the ones that deserve it. This one went down to the wire, the Rays and the Orioles. Here it is in the top, bottom of the seventh.
7: DeLuca waiting. Here it comes. Swing, ground ball, over third baseman Encarnacion Strand down the left field line. Diaz scores the tying run. Here comes Aranda to score the go-ahead run. And the Rays take a 7-6 lead.
2: Nothing can stop me. I'm all the way up.
3: The call courtesy is 620 WDAE, and that's all it took. That was the deciding two-run single as the Rays win 7-6 over the Orioles.
0: I bet you the Rays are happy to get that taste out of their mouth from Sunday. And if you don't know what I'm talking about, in the top of the sixth, they gave up seven runs to the Orioles, all with two outs.
3: Yeah, that hurts.
0: All with two outs.
3: That's
0: what. Yes, that is exactly what happened. How about one more? The Rays and the Orioles. Oh, we already did that one. Just kidding.
3: Yeah, I'm good. Yes,
0: yeah. just kidding. But yeah, no, that
3: we
0: one blew
3: hear
0: my mind.
3: Twice it was so good.
0: I know, for real. No, but when I saw that on Sunday.
3: Mm-hmm.
0: You get seven runs scored
3: with
0: on you with two outs already.
3: It's crazy.
0: That is almost crazy. Impossible.
3: Right.
0: But it
3: right.
0: happened.
3: Yes.
0: So I'm sure that the Rays were happy to get back on the winning side of things and kind of erase that. That's the beautiful thing about baseball, right? You get an opportunity usually the next day to go ahead and clean up what went wrong the day before. And that's exactly what the Rays did, getting that victory of the Orioles 7-6. He's Emmett Golden. I'm Q Myers, SportsCenter All Nights, coming up next on ESPN Radio, the all-new ESPN app, SiriusXM Channel 80, and tune in.
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18: The pitch. Fly ball, deep right field, way back and right. Gone! Or did Kevin McGonigal need that?
14: College football's AP poll has been released.
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21: 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It's never easy when you're dealing with family, is it? That's straight ahead, SportsCenter All Night. But it's been a rough month and a half for the Dodgers. We're just halfway through the month, and after dropping 3 of 4 to the Brewers over the weekend at home, Dodgers already dropping 4 series in the month of August. And we heard manager Dave Roberts calling out the club on Sunday.
22: This has been, you know, 4, 5, 6 weeks of below average production from our offense. It's the truth. And I just think that we just haven't played clean baseball for quite some time, and that speaks to the defense.
21: Dave Roberts opening up candidly. Monday, Dodgers opening up a series in Denver. And opening up the offense, Max Muncy, a three-run shot in the third, and then in the fifth.
1: He swings and hits a drive deep left center field. This ball heading back to the wall. It is gone. Over the wall, a home run for Ohtani. Home run number 28. An opposite field shot. And Shohei comes across, touches home plate. He has done it again.
21: There's number 28 on the air, but not where he'd stop.
1: That stretch of time. Ohtani hammers one. Deep right center. Way back and gone. Welcome back, my friends, to the show that never ends. He is unbelievable. A two-run home run, number 29 on the season, 452 feet.
21: Emerson Lake and Palmer reference from Tim Neverett. AM 570 LA Sports. Dodgers, an 11-5 win over the Rockies. Ohtani, 4-for-5, 3 RBI, the 2 home runs. He now has 29 on the season. Second multi-homer game this season. His 19 career homers against the Rockies, his most against any National League opponent in his career. Dodgers, 1-through-4 hitters, combining for 12 hits, their most in a game this season. Dodgers get the win after manager Dave Roberts had expressed his frustration on Sunday. ESPN analyst Eduardo Perez.
4: We saw last year how Dave Roberts was able to manage and get hit the championship for that team. They've got talent. They've got big names. They've got big name starters as well. Blake Snell going today, dominating against Colorado in Colorado. But the way he manages in the postseason is completely different than the way he manages during the regular season. And right now, he doesn't trust his bullpen much. He's looking at it. He understands that his starters are his strength. So what does he do in the postseason? Those starters, some of them, will become relievers, and those guys will be pitching in high-leverage situations. So don't expect the same guys, the usual suspects that we see during the regular season. Have control of those high-leverage innings come postseason, as long as Dave Roberts is pushing the buttons.
21: Dodgers with the 11-5 win in Colorado over the Rockies. Colorado scoring 3 in the ninth, but it's their 15th game this season, allowing 10 runs or more, second most in the National League behind the Nationals. To Chicago at Wrigley, Cubs would be on the scoreboard first. In the bottom of the first.
1: First pitch, hit high in the air, deep right. This may go. Gone! Leadoff home run for Pete Crow Armstrong, and the Cubs strike first. He took Luis Castillo deep to straight right. 1-0 Cubs here in the first.
21: Cubs in front early, but by the ninth, it would be a 5-5 game, so on to the 10th. Specifically, the bottom of the 10th.
1: Crow Armstrong, it's a high fly ball, deep right. Going back, Montgomery, he looks up. Cubs walk it off! Pete Crow Armstrong ends the game the way he started it, with a home run to right.
21: Cubs Radio Network, 7-5, the final in 10. The Cubs' 12th walk-off win this season. That's a major league best, the team's second most in a season in the last 50 years. PCA, 4-for-5, 2 homers. He now has 30 on the season. Drove in 3 of the Cubs' 7 runs on Monday, including that walk-off homer in the 10th. First walk-off homer of his career. He's the first player with a leadoff homer and a walk-off homer in the same game since Chris Young did it for Arizona in 2010. In New York, Mets hosting the Padres. San Diego with some scoring chances right away in the top of the first. But let's emphasize they were scoring chances.
5: The 0-1 on the way. Swing and another looper, shallow right center. That's going to fall for a base hit. Cronenworth held up initially. Rounds 30, he's coming to the plate. The throw is there in plenty of time. And Cronenworth is tagged out as he tried to leap over the Mets catcher, Francisco Alvarez. That's not a great send by the third base coach, Bob Henley. Just got his runner thrown out of the plate by a wide margin.
23: Well, they're coming in from Cleveland. I guess it wasn't a long enough flight to go back to the tape from this weekend where you saw the Nationals running on bench get thrown out of the plate. That's easy pickings. That's not even a hard one.
5: 0-2 to France, line to right. That's a base hit, charged by Bench. Here comes Machado to the plate. The throw by Bench on one hop, two hops, and he's out of the plate. Bench does it again. 4 straight hits against Nolan McClain, and thanks to Carson Bench, the Padres don't score. Carson Bench throws out first Cronenworth and then Machado.
2: Four hits in the first inning for the Padres. No runs scored. 880 ESPN New York. Mets scoring two in the bottom of the first. The defense would actually keep it that way.
5: Oh, and one. Now the pitch. Swinging a grounder left side on through. Base hit left field. Bogart's around third. He's coming home. Ewing's throw to the plate. Head first slide. He's out. He's out. That is the third outfield assist registered by the Mets in the first two innings. Two by Bench. One by Ewing.
2: Last team to have three outfield assists to home was the Blue Jays in 2010. Mets with a 2-1 win over the Padres as they hang on for the win. Defense keeping them in this game. And the Mets get the one-run victory. SportsCenter All Night, ESPN Radio.
3: Josh Kushner and Bob Iger reportedly set to buy the Lakers for more than $12 billion.
6: Kushner and Bob Iger were involved in expansions in Las Vegas. They looked around and said, before we do this, let's call and see if the Lakers are available.
2: It was last week we learned the Lakers were being sold to Bob Iger and Josh Kushner by Mark Walter, who himself had just bought the franchise last year. Then Monday, ESPN's Sham Sharania reporting the Buss family voting to sell their remaining shares to Kushner and Iger as well at the same $12.5 billion valuation that Walter agreed to last week. But not all that cut and dry. Lakers Governor Jeannie Buss, one of the Buss siblings, is contesting the vote by her siblings to sell that remaining nearly 18% of the Lakers. ESPN's Ramona Shelburne.
7: This has really been a family drama since Dr. Buss passed away in 2013. In 2017, there was a court order after the older brothers, that's Johnny and Jimmy, tried to stage a coup to get Jeannie out as the controlling owner and take control of the family trust. There's a court order that said there's three new trustees, and it's Janie, that's the sister, that's her younger sister, and Joey, who is one of the younger brothers. And that order says you can't sell the team without the approval of all three of those. And she's the head of the board of directors. And so her lawyer today has invoked that order. Now, from what I can tell you, three of these siblings got fired back in November and they were not happy about it. There was a vote about three, 4 months ago, I heard in April, and they only had three votes at that point. But after the sale that Mark Walter did with Josh Kushner and with Bob Iger last week, this had already been kind of discussed on the table. They got two more votes, and now they have five. And so they believe that they are allowed to sell even without her because of what's called a tag-along provision that was part of the sale to Mark Walter, which is, hey, if Mark Walter ever sells, we can tag along with whatever valuation he gets. So he got 12.5. We're deciding to tag along with that sale, and they believe they have the votes to do that. And so guess where this ends up? Amongst the lawyers and in court. And it's really just over the 17.8% that the Buss family controls. But the most important part of that 17.8% is that she has control and the controlling ownership of the Lakers for the next 4 years as part of her agreement with Mark Walter. So that's really what's on the table here.
2: So really at stake is the controlling ownership of the Lakers. Jeannie Buss would no longer have the needed ownership percentage to remain governor of the team if the transaction goes through. You must own at least 15% of a franchise in order to be the team governor. Jeannie Buss had an agreement with Mark Walter when he first bought the team that she would remain as the controlling owner through 2030. Bob Iger had said last week, telling the California Post, that he intended to honor that agreement with Buss, adding, quote, if something changes, then it changes. Iger had met with Buss last week, the two discussed the transition from Walter, according to sources. Speaking of L.A., there's the Clippers and the investigation into how all this money went to Kawhi Leonard, since it wasn't a payroll thing. Sources telling ESPN the NBA finding no evidence showing that owner Steve Ballmer funneled money through team sponsors to pay Leonard in order to circumvent the salary cap. ESPN reporter Baxter Holmes.
24: One of the things that our sources are telling us that the NBA is looking at is the nature of the introductions that the Los Angeles Clippers helped facilitate between Kawhi Leonard's camp and various team sponsors. Now, the Clippers have been upfront and adamant ever since this began that their introductions have been above board, that it's standard practice around the league. And other sources that we've talked to have told us that if the crux of the NBA's case is focusing on the introductions and not specifically hard evidence of salary cap circumvention, that they didn't expect that this would be a case that could survive arbitration. That is the next step in a potential process towards a resolution in this matter. I think there's two important dates to keep in mind. In mid-September, there's going to be an NBA Board of Governors meeting, and I think that that will serve as kind of an inflection point as to we might have some clarity by then. If not by then potentially by the end of the month at the very least, when media day and training camps are set to begin for the coming season.
2: Clippers investigation continues from the NBA to the WNBA. And on Monday, we see the Valkyries with an 8-point win over the Wings, 78-70. The Valkyries with the win clinch a playoff spot. They're the third team to clinch a playoff spot this season, joining the Lynx and the Aces. Valkyries, the first expansion team in WNBA history to clinch a playoff spot in their first two seasons. They have six straight wins overall, outscoring opponents by 80 points. An average of over 13 points per game, their best over any six-game span in franchise history. ESPN analyst Monica McNutt.
0: This defense is no joke. The numbers that they're holding teams to. Their head coach, Natalie Nicasse, won championships under Becky Hammon with the Las Vegas Aces. And during her time with the Aces, which are a well-oiled machine in the WNBA, she sort of led the charge in terms of that defense. And so she's brought a lot of those principles to Golden State, where the Valkyries take so much pride in moving on a string, creating deflections, scoring off turnovers, and playing with physicality. Gabby Williams was their all-star selection this year, but she's someone who's often in conversation for Defensive Player of the Year, as she is again this year, or all defensive teams. And so they've just got a group that has absolutely leaned into their identity. It's fine if the other team scores a whole lot of points before they see us, because what we're going to do is shut the water off.
2: Valkyries are the fourth franchise in WNBA history to clinch a playoff spot in each of their first two seasons, joining the Houston Comets, Charlotte Sting, Phoenix Mercury. All of them did so in the late 90s in the first two WNBA seasons. Monica McNutt mentioning Gabby Williams. She finished with 23 points, 7 rebounds, and 3 assists. Her sixth 20-point game this season. The Wings, meanwhile, their fifth loss over their last six games. Paige Becker's 21 points in the loss for Dallas. Speaking of Dallas, it may have been the only option. That's next. SportsCenter All Night continues at ESPN Radio.
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8: Hey, it's Evan Cohen. 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
5: Hey, it's Golic Jr., and coming up Tuesday, our two-a-days roll along with the Falcons and the Dolphins. 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

0: deal with veteran pass rusher Von Miller over the weekend. Jerry Jones saying on Monday he remains willing to make other moves to make improvements to the roster if the opportunity presents itself. As for Miller, he returns to his native Dallas to join the Cowboys, although ESPN Cowboys reporter Todd Archer saying it may have been his only option.
1: Yeah, it was something they talked about before training camp, but it never really got really going until training camp started. It's funny, I just got off the phone with DeMarcus Ware a little bit ago, and he was telling me in his conversations with Vaughn, he said the only team that has really reached out to him in this process is the Cowboys. And, you know, he was kind of willing into the existence here by posting pictures of him on social media and stuff like that. And yesterday it finally come down. It always felt like, just from talking to people in the organization, it was going to be a when it was going to happen, not an if. And now he's going to be coming out here today. Probably won't do anything tomorrow in practice, obviously against the Saints. But he's a guy that the Cowboys really need to help their pass rush, for sure.
0: As for what he brings to Dallas, earlier on ESPN Radio, our Freddie Coleman.
2: Now, for the first time since you traded with you-know-who last year, You got a guy that can close down that gap and get to that quarterback. Von Miller can still do that even at his age. Even though he's about to play his 15th season, he can still come off that corner with that burst that he doesn't have to play a lot of snaps to get there. You're not asking to go in there and stop the run or be a run stuffer. You're saying on obvious passing downs, Von Miller, see quarterback, go get the quarterback.
3: Von Miller had 9 sacks last season. The Cowboys defense had 9 sacks on third down as a unit.
4: Ooh.
3: So no, he is not going to be a guy that breaks the sack record. But 9 sacks in only 246 pass rushes is pretty darn good. And so for a unit that is vastly improved, for the opportunity to have this guy in a clear and obvious pass rush situation 10 times a game, 12 times a game, is going to be a massive deal. I think it's situationally a good addition. If we fast forward to December and you tell Cowboys fans, hey, Von Miller's got 10 sacks, that means the Cowboys are more than likely a top half defense.
4: Yeah.
3: He's played in situational football, and they're probably going to be a playoff team. And so I think that this is something that not only will, in those moments, give him the chance to either win one-on-ones or maybe attract a little of attention, but also in the division last year, those two young pass rushers now can tap into him about some of those divisional opponents, both scheme and individual talent.
0: ESPN analyst Dan Orlovsky as the Cowboys add to their defense. SportsCenter All Night, ESPN Radio. Colts adding to their offense. They come to terms with veteran wide receiver Keenan Allen, a 34-year-old, getting a 1-year deal worth just over $8.3 million. If all works out, the move allowing Allen to reconnect with Colts coach Shane Steichen, who spent a number of years as the Chargers offensive coordinator while Keenan Allen was the top receiver there. The two have stayed in touch over the years. Kellen Moore going into year 2 with the Saints, doing some reshaping of the roster there for a team that dropped 11 games last year. As for a potential turnaround this season, earlier on ESPN Radio on the Golics,
5: the Saints are having a bit of a glow up, right? And you have to put the fact of that's a division where, unlike the NFC North, the NFC South, every team had a losing record. Every team. So that's a little easier of a division to go worst to first. I like the direction they're going.
6: Well, that's the thing I thought of with them, and the reason why I might even be inclined to think of them more is because you could almost win the NFC South by accident. Like, so much of this, unfortunately, is going to be governed by the strange voodoo in this division. And, Lord, it's already started. The minute I try and get excited about the Saints, we get the news that we got over the weekend. We've talked so glowingly about so many of the good things going on with rookies. Jordan Tyson, hamstring, already a conversation that's come up during Saints training camp last week. It was the biggest issue with him at the end of his college career. He missed the end of the 2024 season where ASU made the playoff run. Last year, spends the bulk of last season along with his quarterback, Sam Leavitt, on the shelf for the Sun Devils, and gets drafted off that belief that when he was healthy, I think he was better than Carnell Tate. I think he was the best wide receiver south of Jeremiah Smith in college football last year.
0: 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Right now, SportsCenter All Night.
7: The AP has released their top 25.
8: You have 9 Southeastern Conference teams that are ranked in the top 25. Combined, 0 first place votes.
9: I think the committee reads these rankings and gives a pass.
0: Ohio State and Oregon 1-2 in the AP top 25. The Big Ten Conference has

0: The top two teams in the preseason rankings for the first time in 65 years, second time ever. Ohio State receiving 40 first-place votes, Oregon getting 14. Ohio State goes in ranked number one for the ninth time. ESPN analyst Harry Lyles.
1: Usually we see at least one team fall out of the top 10 of the preseason poll. But when we look at this Ohio State team, they lost about 5 to 7 guys that are going to start in week one, by the way, this upcoming NFL season. So you might see some regression there. But I do think when you talk about an Ohio State team, they're probably one of 3, 4, or 5 teams in college football that reloads. They do not rebuild. And so from that perspective, I think defensively, they're going to be fine. Offensively, they have the second most valuable thing actually in college football, because the most valuable thing is having an NIL fund. The second is continuity, and you need that NIL fund to fund your continuity. They have that with Julian Sand. He was a Heisman finalist last year. Completion percentage is 77%, but the continuity that offense is going to have under new offensive coordinator Arthur Smith, I think they're going to take it to another level this year.
2: No surprise, though, that the Big Ten has taken over the top spots. That conference has won the last 3 championships. Defending champs Indiana, they're at number 6. Harry, are they being slept on this season?
1: Christine, I do think we're doing a little bit of logo watching still with Indiana, which seems crazy to say after they just went 16-0 and won a national championship, something I never thought I was going to see in my lifetime. But when we look at the recipe for this Indiana team, a lot of this is built on what Kurt Cignetti calls his organization. It's a coaching staff that's been with him since at least 2019. It was built on a lot of JMU transfers. I love the transfer class that they have this year. If you want to start the quarterback position, Josh Hoover coming in from TCU, he is a more proven and more experienced product than Fernando Mendoza was at this time last year. And then at the receiver position, they developed Charlie Becker, who really broke out during the playoff. They brought in Nick Marsh. You've got Tobro Richard at the running back position. And then because of this court ruling in Colorado that brought the injunction for the class of 2022, you now get a 5th year of eligibility. They're bringing back Stephen Daly and Clelin Allen on the defensive line. So this line for this defense, which was already reloaded through the portal, is even more stacked now.
0: Last time Big Ten had number 1 and number 2 in the preseason was 1961. Ohio State and Oregon, the top two. Georgia at number 3. Notre Dame at number 4. They did get 6 first-place votes. Texas coming in at number 5. Have the Dodgers turned it around? That's next. SportsCenter all night at ESPN Radio.
3: Hey, this is Rich Eisen. 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
1: Valkyries hold off Dallas. They clinch a playoff berth in the WNBA for a second straight year. Buss family looking to sell their nearly 18% of the Lakers. But Jeannie Buss says, hold on. She's not in favor of that. Cubs get two home runs from PCA, including a walk-off shot in the 10th. Dodgers, who lost 3-4 at home to Milwaukee over the weekend, Monday in Denver, turn things around.
2: That stretch of time. Ohtani hammers one. Deep right center. Way back and gone. Welcome back, my friends, to the show that never ends. He is unbelievable. A two-run home run, number 29 on the season, 452 feet.
1: Here at 570 LA Sports, Dodgers, an 11-5 win over the Rockies. Shohei Ohtani, two homers, giving him 29 on the season, his second multi-homer game of the year. He goes 4-for-5, drives in three in the 11-5 win. The top of the Dodgers order, potent. The 1-4 hitters combining for a dozen hits. Offense, certainly not the issue in this one. Pitching's been an issue for the Dodgers over the past 6 weeks or so, but Monday, Blake Snell, six innings, giving up one earned run on two hits, striking out five. At the back end, though, Colorado scoring three of the five runs in the ninth inning. Diaz giving up three runs on four hits in that ninth inning. ESPN analyst Doug Glanville.
3: No question it's the bullpen. I mean, they're struggling right now to figure it out, partly because Edwin Diaz, their big acquisition this offseason, has not been able to close the door. He's blown a couple of saves, actually three saves out of the last four. And so what ends up happening is you think your closer comes back from injury, it will settle the bullpen. It's actually done the opposite. It's put people in different roles. And Tanner Scott had done a nice job. So now it's a little bit disorienting. So now where the concern level is not as high is because in the postseason, it's a different element. And they proved last year without a steady bullpen, they were able to use starters to be in the bullpen. And that worked out fine. They won the World Series.
1: Blake Snell allowing one run, bullpen giving up the other four. In Pittsburgh, Pirates hosting the Tigers.
4: The pitch. Fly ball, deep right field, way back and right, gone! Oh, did Kevin McGonigal need that? He got a pitch over the middle of the plate after that challenge ball one, and he did not miss the cutter. Two-run shot. 13th home run of the year and a 4-0 lead for the Tigers.
1: 97-1 the ticket, 4-0 there. The Tigers go on to an 8-5 win over the Pirates in Pittsburgh. Detroit snapping a three-game losing streak, tied with Baltimore and Texas for the final American League wild card spot. Kevin McGonigal, the two-run home run, leads all rookies in hits and runs this season.
4: The pitch.
5: We didn't give up on ourselves, and I feel like, you know, a lot of people have, you know, gave up on us, and, you know, I think that just pushed us to get better each day. And, you know, losing Scoob was, a big deal for us, but, you know, that doesn't change the fact that we go to work every day and play hard and, you know, play as a team, and I think we're doing a really good job at that, and I think that's what's keeping us in the swing of things.
6: It felt like so much that talk around the trade deadline was sort of wearing on the team. And then once it happened, whether he stayed or he left, at least you knew what you had going the rest of the way. Was there any sense of freedom in that moment once everything played itself out?
5: I wouldn't say that. I think we did a good job at, during the trade talks and stuff like that. We kept that out of the clubhouse and just stayed focused on what we had to do. We went on a little tough stretch during that time, but I don't think that was the case that, caused, the tough stretch. I think we did a good job of keeping that out of the clubhouse and just playing ball.
1: Tigers with the win in Pittsburgh on Monday. 14 hits, 12 of them were singles. They left 13 on base, tied for most in a game this season. But, yes, they remain in contention in the division, and they're in contention for a wild card spot in the American League. ESPN analyst Eduardo Perez.
7: They're believing in themselves, and you look at the numbers, and the numbers do not lie. Plus 86 run differential for the Detroit Tigers. They played decent defense. They're also pitching really well. And when they lost Mize, they added Jackson Job from the IL, a really premium arm. They look into that clubhouse. They have a bullpen that can pitch, and they have a starting rotation that can throw strikes, but most importantly, they also have an offense that they do believe in, and with the leadership of Dylan Dingler behind the plate, it's a pretty darn complete team with a couple flaws, but still good enough to be able to beat out the others.
1: And they beat the Pirates on Monday in Pittsburgh. Pirates falling to 11-19 since the All-Star break, fourth worst record in baseball over that span. Pirates also pushing back the start of Paul Skenes from this past weekend to midweek this week. ESPN MLB insider Jeff Passan.
8: The Pittsburgh Pirates insist that he is not hurt right now. And you can only take them at what they say there. When you look at the numbers, though, the dip in Paul Skenes' fastball velocity over the last couple of years has been precipitous. And that he did not throw a pitch over 96 miles an hour in his last start, there's some cause for alarm. Now, this could be a multitude of things, guys. He might be hurt. That's always within the realm of possibility. He might also just be worn down. Paul Skenes started training toward actual game pitching earlier than he typically does because of the World Baseball Classic. And so there's that. This could be something as simple as a mechanical fix. And I say simple, tongue firmly planted in cheek, because fixing your mechanics in the middle of the season is something that is done with great trepidation and something done with immense difficulty.
1: Jeff Passan earlier on the Golics here on ESPN Radio. Twins double up the Braves 4-2. Josh Bell from Minnesota, 2 RBI, 20th straight game reaching base safely, second longest active streak in baseball behind Bryce Harper. Reds and Cardinals played 2 in Cincinnati. St. Louis taking the opener 2-1. Elly De La Cruz in the loss, 0-4 with 4 strikeouts, meaning he was hitless in his last 16 plate appearances. As for the second game of the doubleheader, Cincinnati ties things up with a solo home run in the ninth.
9: Strzelecki's 1-0. Myers swings, high drive, deep left field. Back goes Fermin. He's out of room. There it goes. It's gone. A pinch hit home run has tied this game at 5 off the bat of Dane Myers.
1: And that would send it to the 10th inning. Remember, Elly De La Cruz 0-4 with 4 strikeouts in game 1.
10: And to the plate. Ground ball by the third baseman, Stevenson. Here he comes. They're going to wave him. Here's the throw. Not nearly in time, and the Reds will walk off the Cardinals in game 2. A base hit by Elly De La Cruz. It just ate up the third baseman, Blaze Jordan, and the Reds will win it here in 10. 6-5 is the score.
1: 700 WLW, ninth win in extra innings this season, tied for the second most in baseball behind the Cubs. Elly De La Cruz with the walk-off double, his first career walk-off hit. SportsCenter All Night, ESPN Radio.
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12: You have 9 Southeastern Conference teams that are ranked in the top 25. Combined, 0 first-place votes.
13: I think the committee reads these rankings and gives a pass.
1: Ohio State, Oregon at the top of the AP poll, the preseason poll that came out on Monday. Georgia, Notre Dame, Texas rounding out the top 5. Number 6, Indiana. 8 first-place votes, but they're ranked 6th in the preseason poll, the defending national champions. ESPN analyst Greg McElroy.
14: It's Houston. I mean, they're coming in at 23. They had a great year last year, but if you look at the computers, S&P Plus, a few others, they're kind of in the mid-30s, and that 13-spot gap is the widest in the top 25 in either direction. Look, 10-3 last year was amazing, but they were 6-1 in games decided by 8 points or fewer. 4 of those 10 wins came by exactly 3 points. They outscored their opponents by 81 points across 13 games, which is a 6-point average margin attached to a 10-win record. So they didn't necessarily dominate anybody. It's a team that kind of kept finding a way in the last 90 seconds, 2 minutes, 3 minutes of the game. So while I have a tremendous amount of respect for Houston, I can't quite have them in front of the teams that sit right behind them, like a Clemson or a Florida or some of the teams that could rally up and maybe flip their fortune this year after a down year the year ago.
15: All right, so Houston is punching above their weight class. Who deserves to be a little bit higher?
14: I'm going to go with the Florida Gators. They're unranked right now, and they got 51 points in the poll. And I know John Summerall, the new coach, is counting every single one of those. They're 27th, to be exact. They're probably a top 20 roster. And if you look at what John Summerall's accomplished in his career, he went 9-5 and then 10-2 at Tulane. He's walked into a program and has done an amazing job at his previous spot prior to Tulane. That was Troy. And while Florida has had four losing seasons in the last 5 years, the roster doesn't reflect below average quality. Talent has not been the problem. It's been about an offensive identity. They didn't execute very well. They turned the ball over too much. So while, yes, I understand there's questions about quarterback, there's questions about the defense, I think they're going to be in a good spot, though, by season's end, because I think Summerall is exactly what Florida needs to kind of get them back on track and winning and contending for championships again.
15: What do you think is the biggest surprise from the AP poll?
14: Well, it's just amazing. It's a perfect illustration of what people think right now in college football. The SEC has 9 teams in the top 25. That's more than any other conference in America. And collectively, amongst those 9 teams, the SEC got a grand total of 0 first-place votes. Not one ballot of the 60-plus ballots has a SEC team winning a national championship. 62 of those 69 first-place votes went to the Big Ten, with Ohio State, Oregon, and Indiana collecting the lion's share there, while Notre Dame got one, Miami got one. So it's been a reflection of where things are right now in college football. People think the Big Ten is the very best at the tip top of the sport, but the SEC is deeper and has more quality 1 through 16. The AP poll perfectly reflected that, but to think there wasn't one voter that thought Texas or Georgia is going to win the national championship was a pretty significant surprise.
1: Defending national champion Hoosiers starting at number 6. Earlier on ESPN Radio, our Ian Fitzsimmons.
16: Don't doubt Cignetti. What's he doing at 6? He got 2 stud defensive ends from last year's squad back, who, you know, because of the ruling in Colorado.
17: I don't think he's that crazy. He doesn't have his Heisman Trophy winner at the helm.
16: Yeah. So what does he do? Go gets one of the best quarterbacks in the portal in Josh Hoover. And who was Fernando Mendoza at the start of last year? Nobody even knew who the hell Fernando Mendoza was.
17: They also weren't ranked 6th last year.
16: Cal Bear fans didn't know who Fernando Mendoza was.
17: That's
16: right?
17: True.
16: So, I mean, you go get Josh Hoover, who he's got to cut down on the INTs coming out of TCU. But they did well in the portal, and they got a lot of talent coming back. I'm not doubting Cignetti. Anybody else can doubt him all you want, but they're going to make another run in the CFP. They're a staple right now to me in college football. Hell, he's got the best record in all of football over the last 2 years at 27-2. I ain't doubting that guy.
1: Preseason poll with a couple of Big Ten teams at the top. Indiana at number 6. SportsCenter All Night, ESPN Radio. To the NFL. Week 1 of the preseason, seeing a number of storylines, one of which came from the Giants game with quarterback Jackson Dart again seeing the inside of the blue medical tent, which puzzled him a bit.
18: As far as the blue tent, like I really respect the rules and the thought behind, you know, NFL has of keeping players healthy and reviewing things. But at the same time, I'm still puzzled by it, just feeling like every time that I get hit, you know, I find my way in there, which at times I still try to wrap my head around. But that's all that I'm going to say about that situation. You know, I'm really happy with how the drive ended.
1: Jackson Dart was drilled on a drop back when the coverage wasn't picked up by the running back, and he went down hard. Of course, last year he saw the inside of that blue tent as well earlier on Sportsman, like our Chris Canty.
19: I think he's trying to avoid that being the narrative around his career, because all of a sudden now, if you're a guy that can't avoid going to the blue medical tent when it comes time to extend your contract after year 3, all of a sudden the Giants have ammunition to say, hey, we're not ready to do that because of the medical. We're not ready to do that because of the fact pattern when it comes to injury. So, and your availability. So I think that's what Dart is trying to get ahead of. I don't know that you can change that altogether by just words. It's going to have to start with changing the way that you play. Now, the hit that he took on Saturday, that ain't got nothing to do with him. That was a blown protection by Tyrone Tracy. Right. There's no way you can allow your quarterback to get hit by a second-level defender with a free run. But again, Jackson Dart, in a lot of instances, has not helped himself in terms of how he's played quarterback.
1: Most observers thinking that it was a warranted trip into the blue tent over the weekend for Jackson Dart. But he says he's being singled out. ESPN Giants reporter Jordan Ronan.
20: I spoke to the league about this today. I reached out to them, and they said it was a standard medical timeout, right? And what that means is they have independent neurologists, independent medical trainers that are looking live in time, right, as it's all unfolding of what's going on. And if they see something that they believe needs to be checked out, look, you know, the call will come from upstairs to have him checked. And that kind of seems to be what happened here, because Jackson Dart laid on the ground for 3 full seconds and didn't move. So therefore, it seems that a call was made downstairs and he had to be checked. Now, Coach John Harbaugh understands his frustration, right? And we're talking about Jackson Dart here, because it is happening a lot. But he also said he's not going to be critical of the league because it's looking out for the player's health. Now, Jackson Dart might not be happy about that, but you know what one thing he is happy about is today, Malik Nabers, for the first time since tearing his knee, was on the field, full speed, live drills. And, you know, he looked maybe a little bit like a player who's coming back from a serious injury, but Malik Nabers was out there trending towards week one, said he felt fine. John Harbaugh said he looked pretty good, even though he's still not at full speed and 100% just yet. Still, a step in the right direction for Jackson Dart and his favorite target.
1: John Harbaugh says he's praying that Nabers will be ready for week one. There's a buyer, there's a seller. Maybe. That's next. SportsCenter All Night continues. It's ESPN Radio.
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38: Hey, it's Evan Cohen. Coming up Tuesday, we continue to get you ready for the NFL regular season as we go two-a-days with the Atlanta Falcons and Miami Dolphins and tell you which team is closer to turning it around. 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
2: Josh Kushner and Bob Iger reportedly set to buy the Lakers for more than $12 billion.
3: Kushner and Bob Iger were involved in expansions in Las Vegas. They looked around and said, before we do this, let's call and see if the Lakers are available.
1: And the Lakers are being sold. Mark Walters selling the team. The Buss family looking to piggyback on that and sell the remaining nearly 18% that they still have. At least five of the six siblings reportedly want to. Jeannie Buss apparently pumping the brakes on that, objecting to the proposed sale earlier on ESPN Radio, our Amber Wilson.
4: From the outside looking in, it looks like, well, Jeannie's the one who's the governor of the team, and you can't be a governor of a team unless you have at least a 15% share of that team. So she loses her involvement in the Lakers. None of her siblings are involved in the Lakers like that, so they don't care the same way that maybe she does, because she still wants to be able to have that title, so that it becomes her against her siblings, and you can see both sides, and there's no easy way. If you're the siblings, I understand why they want to take advantage of this price tag that Mark Walters just got, because they would be making significant money. They've had this as a family business. This has been their lives for so long. But man, that gets complicated as you get older, because do your children want to deal with 17.8%? Did those kids want to, you know, when do you go ahead and make those decisions and simplify things? And if the family's already not getting along, makes sense why some of them might be in favor of trying to simplify that trust.
1: Doesn't get simple when the lawyers get involved. Back to baseball. Phillies, a 6-5 win over the Marlins. Christopher Sanchez, six innings, gave up a run on eight hits, striking out six. He's up to 11 wins at home this season. Red Sox pounding the Diamondbacks.
5: 8-1 Boston. Here's a little looping line drive. Fair ball down the left field line all the way to the corner. They're going to send the runner home, and he's going to score standing up. Willier Abreu in without a throw to the plate. Rutschman has a double, and probably a big sigh of relief. And the Red Sox lead 9-1.
1: It would be an 11-1 win over Arizona. WEEI, Red Sox, Major League best 30-11 since July 1st, even with the speed bump they hit over the past week or so. They're the only team in baseball with a win percentage of 650 or better since the 1st of July. Rays edge the Orioles 7-6, snapping a three-game losing streak and avoiding a four-game sweep against Baltimore.
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0: Number 4.
1: As we heard earlier on SportsCenter All Night, Carson Benz throws out back-to-back runners at the plate from right field. His teammate A.J. Ewing in left saying, I want some of that action. Howie Rose, 880 ESPN New York.
8: 0-1, now the pitch. Swinging a grounder left side on through. Base hit left field. Bogart's around third. He's coming home. Ewing's throw to the plate. Head first slide. He's out. He's out. That is the third outfield assist registered by the Mets in the first two innings. Two by Bench. One by Ewing.
0: Number 3.
1: Dodgers have struggled the past month and a half, but certainly not Monday in Denver. AM 570 LA Sports.
9: That stretch of time. Ohtani hammers one. Deep right center. Way back and gone. Welcome back, my friends, to the show that never ends. He is unbelievable. A two-run home run, number 29 on the season. 452 feet.
0: Number 2.
1: In Cincinnati, Reds, Cardinals come down to one at-bat in the 10th. 700 WLW.
10: And to the plate. Ground ball by the third baseman, Stevenson. Here he comes. They're going to wave him. Here's the throw. Not nearly in time, and the Reds will walk off the Cardinals in game 2. A base hit by Ellie De La Cruz. It just ate up the third baseman, Blaze Jordan, and the Reds will win it here in 10. 6-5 is the score.
0: Number 1.
1: That was Cincinnati. While in Chicago, the Cubs and White Sox also came down to one swing in the 10th. Cubs Radio Network.
11: Crowoffson, it's a high fly ball, deep right. Going back, Montgomery, he looks up. Cubs walk it off! Pete Crowoffson!
1: PCA now with 30 on the season, but the Cubs also saying Monday they won't have shortstop Dansby Swanson. Oblique strain, and he's out at least a month. ESPN's Jesse Rogers in Chicago.
7: They're hoping it's closer to 4 weeks, but you really have to be careful with those oblique injuries. They can linger, so I think they'll be cautious. Get him ready for the playoffs is kind of what they're thinking. As far as overcoming it, they have the depth to do it. It's the one area of the team they're okay in. Not necessarily another starting shortstop, of course, but Nico Hoerner, who played that position in college, will slide over from second base. Pedro Ramirez, who's a good-looking rookie, will get full-time reps at second with Nico at short. And they even have another guy coming back from injury, Matt Shaw. He's due back very soon. So they can cover the loss. Having said that, Dansby Swanson is a perennial Gold Glove contender and two-time winner. So there'll be little things that I think they'll miss. But in terms of the big picture, I think they'll be okay down the stretch here. The hope, though, is to get him back for the playoffs.
1: Cubs at the top of the NL wildcard standings. SportsCenter All Night continues. It's ESPN Radio.
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2: 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Fly ball, deep right field, way back and right, gone! Or did Kevin McGonigal need that?
1: College football's AP poll has been released.
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5: SportsCenter All Night, ESPN Radio, the ESPN app, Sirius XM, Channel 80. It's never easy when you're dealing with family, is it? That's straight ahead, SportsCenter All Night. But it's been a rough month and a half for the Dodgers. We're just halfway through the month, and after dropping 3 of 4 to the Brewers over the weekend at home, Dodgers already dropping 4 series in the month of August. And we heard manager Dave Roberts calling out the club on Sunday.
6: This has been, you know, 4, 5, 6 weeks of below average production from our offense. It's the truth. And I just think that we just haven't played clean baseball for quite some time, and that speaks to the defense.
5: Dave Roberts opening up candidly. Monday, Dodgers opening up a series in Denver and opening up the offense. Max Muncy, a 3-run shot in the third, and then in the fifth.
7: He swings and hits a drive deep left center field. This ball heading back to the wall. It is gone. Over the wall, a home run for Ohtani. Home run number 28. An opposite field shot. And Shohei comes across, touches home plate. He has done it again.
5: There's number 28 on the air, but not where he'd stop.
7: That stretch of time. Ohtani hammers one. Deep right center. Way back and gone. Welcome back, my friends, to the show that never ends. He is unbelievable. A 2-run home run, number 29 on the season, 452 feet.
5: Emerson, Lake, and Palmer reference from Tim Neverett. AM 570 LA Sports. Dodgers, an 11-5 win over the Rockies. Ohtani, 4-for-5, 3 RBI, the 2 home runs. He now has 29 on the season. Second multi-homer game this season. His 19 career homers against the Rockies, his most against any National League opponent in his career. Dodgers, 1 through 4 hitters, combining for 12 hits, their most in a game this season. Dodgers get the win after manager Dave Roberts had expressed his frustration on Sunday. ESPN analyst Eduardo Perez.
8: We saw last year how Dave Roberts was able to manage and get hit the championship for that team. They've got talent. They've got big names. They've got big name starters as well. Blake Snell going today, dominating against Colorado in Colorado. But the way he manages in the postseason is completely different than the way he manages during the regular season. And right now, he doesn't trust his bullpen much. He's looking at it. He understands that his starters are his strength. So what does he do in the postseason? Those starters, some of them, will become relievers, and those guys will be pitching in high-leverage situations. So don't expect the same guys, the usual suspects that we see during the regular season, have control of those high-leverage innings come postseason, as long as Dave Roberts is pushing the buttons.
5: Dodgers with the 11-5 win in Colorado over the Rockies. Colorado scoring 3 in the ninth, but it's their 15th game this season, allowing 10 runs or more, second most in the National League behind the Nationals. To Chicago at Wrigley, Cubs would be on the scoreboard first. In the bottom of the first.
7: First pitch, hit high in the air, deep right, this may go, gone! Leadoff home run for Pete Crow Armstrong, and the Cubs strike first. He took Luis Castillo deep to straight right. 1-0 Cubs here in the first.
5: Cubs in front early, but by the ninth, it would be a 5-5 game, so on to the 10th. Specifically, the bottom of the 10th.
7: Crow Armstrong, it's a high fly ball, deep right. Going back, Montgomery, he looks up. Cubs walk it off! Pete Crow Armstrong ends the game the way he started it, with a home run to right.
5: Cubs Cubs Radio Network. 7-5, the final in 10. The Cubs' 12th walk-off win this season. That's a major league best. The team's second most in a season in the last 50 years. PCA, 4-for-5, two homers. He now has 30 on the season. Drove in three of the Cubs' seven runs on Monday, including that walk-off homer in the 10th. First walk-off homer of his career. He's the first player with a leadoff homer and a walk-off homer in the same game since Chris Young did it for Arizona in 2010. In New York, Mets hosting the Padres. San Diego with some scoring chances right away in the top of the first. But let's emphasize they were scoring chances.
9: The 0-1 on the way. Swing and another looper, shallow right center. That's going to fall for a base hit. Cronenworth held up initially. Rounds 30, he's coming to the plate. The throw is there in plenty of time, and Cronenworth is tagged out as he tried to leap over the Mets catcher, Francisco Alvarez. That's not a great send by the third base coach, Bob Henley. Just got his runner thrown out of the plate by a wide margin.
10: Well, they're coming in from Cleveland. I guess it wasn't a long enough flight to go back to the tape from this weekend where you saw the Nationals running on bench, get thrown out of the plate. That's easy pickings. That's not even a hard one.
9: 0-2 to France, line to right. That's a base hit, charged by Bench. Here comes Machado to the plate. The throw by Bench on one hop, two hops. He's out of the plate. Bench does it again. Four straight hits against Nolan McClain. And thanks to Carson Bench, the Padres don't score. Carson Bench throws out first Cronenworth and then Machado.
5: Four hits in the first inning for the Padres. No runs scored. 880 ESPN New York. Mets scoring two in the bottom of the first. The defense would actually keep it that way.
9: 0-1, now the pitch. Swinging a grounder left side on through. Base hit left field. Bogart's around third. He's coming home. Ewing's throw to the plate. Head first slide. He's out. He's out. That is the third outfield assist registered by the Mets in the first two innings. Two by Bench. One by Ewing.
5: Last team to have three outfield assists to home was the Blue Jays in 2010. Mets with a 2-1 win over the Padres as they hang on for the win, defense keeping them in this game, and the Mets get the one-run victory. SportsCenter All Night, ESPN Radio.
11: Josh Kushner and Bob Iger reportedly set to buy the Lakers for more than $12 billion.
12: Kushner and Bob Iger were involved in expansions in Las Vegas. They looked around and said, before we do this, let's call and see if the Lakers are available.
5: It was last week we learned the Lakers were being sold to Bob Iger and Josh Kushner by Mark Walter, who himself had just bought the franchise last year. Then Monday, ESPN's Shams Charania reporting the Buss family voting to sell their remaining shares to Kushner and Iger as well, at the same $12.5 billion valuation that Walter agreed to last week. But not all that cut and dry. Lakers Governor Jeannie Buss, one of the Buss siblings, is contesting the vote by her siblings to sell that remaining nearly 18% of the Lakers. ESPN's Ramona Shelburne.
12: This has really been a family drama since Dr. Buss passed away in 2013. In 2017, there was a court order after the older brothers, that's Johnny and Jimmy, tried to stage a coup to get Jeannie out as the controlling owner and take control of the family trust. There's a court order that said there's three new trustees, and it's Janie, that's the sister, that's her younger sister, and Joey, who is one of the younger brothers. And that order says you can't sell the team without the approval of all three of those. And she's the head of the board of directors. And so her lawyer today has invoked that order. Now, from what I can tell you, three of these siblings got fired back in November and they were not happy about it. There was a vote about three, four months ago, I heard in April, and they only had three votes at that point. But after the sale that Mark Walter did with Josh Kushner and with Bob Iger last week, this had already been kind of discussed on the table. They got two more votes, and now they have five. And so they believe that they are allowed to sell even without her because of what's called a tag-along provision that was part of the sale to Mark Walter, which is, hey, if Mark Walter ever sells, we can tag along with whatever valuation he gets. So he got 12.5. We're deciding to tag along with that sale, and they believe they have the votes to do that. And so guess where this ends up? amongst the lawyers and in court, and it's really just over the 17.8% that the Buss family controls. But the most important part of that 17.8% is that she has control and the controlling ownership of the Lakers for the next 4 years as part of her agreement with Mark Walters. So that's really what's on the table here.
5: So really at stake is the controlling ownership of the Lakers. Jeannie Buss would no longer have the needed ownership percentage to remain governor of the team if the transaction goes through. You must own at least 15% of a franchise in order to be the team governor. Jeannie Buss had an agreement with Mark Walter when he first bought the team that she would remain as the controlling owner through 2030. Bob Iger had said last week, telling the California Post, that he intended to honor that agreement with Buss, adding, quote, if something changes, then it changes. Iger had met with Buss last week. The two discussed the transition from Walter, according to sources. Speaking of L.A., there's the Clippers and the investigation into how all this money went to Kawhi Leonard, since it wasn't a payroll thing. Sources telling ESPN the NBA finding no evidence showing that owner Steve Ballmer funneled money through team sponsors to pay Leonard in order to circumvent the salary cap. ESPN reporter Baxter Holmes.
10: One of the things that our sources are telling us that the NBA is looking at is the nature of the introductions that the Los Angeles Clippers helped facilitate between Kawhi Leonard's camp and various team sponsors. Now, the Clippers have been upfront and adamant ever since this began that their introductions have been above board, that it's standard practice around the league. And other sources that we've talked to have told us that if the crux of the NBA's case is focusing on the introductions and not specifically hard evidence of salary cap circumvention, that they didn't expect that this would be a case that could survive arbitration. That is the next step in a potential process towards a resolution in this matter. I think there's two important dates to keep in mind. In mid-September, there's going to be an NBA Board of Governors meeting, and I think that that will serve as kind of an inflection point as to we might have some clarity by then. If not by then potentially by the end of the month at the very least, when media day and training camps are set to begin for the coming season.
5: Clippers investigation continues from the NBA to the WNBA. And on Monday, we see the Valkyries with an 8-point win over the Wings, 78-70. The Valkyries with the win clinch a playoff spot. They're the third team to clinch a playoff spot this season, joining the Lynx and the Aces. Valkyries, the first expansion team in WNBA history to clinch a playoff spot in their first two seasons. They have six straight wins overall, outscoring opponents by 80 points. An average of over 13 points per game, their best over any six-game span in franchise history. ESPN analyst Monica McNutt.
13: This defense is no joke. The numbers that they're holding teams to. Their head coach, Natalie Nicasse, won championships under Becky Hammon with the Las Vegas Aces. And during her time with the Aces, which are a well-oiled machine in the WNBA, she sort of led the charge in terms of that defense. And so she's brought a lot of those principles to Golden State, where the Valkyries take so much pride in moving on a string, creating deflections, scoring off turnovers, and playing with physicality. Gabby Williams was their all-star selection this year, but she's someone who's often in conversation for Defensive Player of the Year, as she is again this year, or all defensive teams. And so they've just got a group that has absolutely leaned into their identity. It's fine if the other team scores a whole lot of points before they see us, because what we're going to do is shut the water off.
5: Valkyries are the fourth franchise in WNBA history to clinch a playoff spot in each of their first two seasons, joining the Houston Comets, Charlotte Sting, Phoenix Mercury. All of them did so in the late 90s in the first two WNBA seasons. Monica McNutt mentioning Gabby Williams. She finished with 23 points, 7 rebounds, and 3 assists. Her sixth 20-point game this season. The Wings, meanwhile, their fifth loss over their last six games. Paige Bueckers, 21 points in the loss for Dallas. Speaking of Dallas, it may have been the only option. That's next. SportsCenter All Night continues. It's ESPN Radio.
14: 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The college football season is nearly here, and I'll tell you the one team that could be great that nobody is talking about. It's Unsportsmanlike, 6 a.m. Eastern, right here on ESPN Radio, ESPN2, and ESPNU.
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2: This is as good as Dallas has looked in a while.
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1: Cowboys.

0: media and stuff like that. And yesterday it finally come down. It always felt like, just from talking to people in the organization, it was going to be a when it was going to happen, not an if. And now he's going to be coming out here today. Probably won't do anything tomorrow in practice, obviously against the Saints. But he's a guy that the Cowboys really need to help their pass rush, for sure.
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2: Now, for the first time since you traded with you-know-who last year, mm-hmm. you got a guy that can close down that gap and get to that quarterback. Von Miller can still do that even at his age. Even though he's about to play his 15th season, he can still come off that corner with that burst that he does not have to play a lot of snaps to get there. You're not asking to go in there and stop the run or be a run stuffer. You're saying on obvious passing downs, Von Miller, see quarterback, go get the quarterback.
3: Von Miller had 9 sacks last season. The Cowboys' defense had 9 sacks on third down as a unit.
4: Ooh.
3: So, no, he is not going to be a guy that breaks the sack record. But 9 sacks in only 246 pass rushes is pretty darn good. And so for a unit that is vastly improved, for the opportunity to have this guy in a clear and obvious pass rush situation 10 times a game, 12 times a game, is going to be a massive deal. I think it's situationally a good addition. If we fast forward to December and you tell Cowboys fans, hey, Von Miller's got 10 sacks, that means the Cowboys are more than likely a top half defense.
4: Yeah.
3: He's played in situational football and they're probably going to be a playoff team. And so I think that this is something that not only will in those moments give him the chance to either win one-on-ones or maybe attract a little of attention, but also in the division last year, those two young pass rushers now can tap into him about some of those divisional opponents, both scheme and individual talent.
1: ESPN analyst Dan Orlovsky as the Cowboys add to their defense. SportsCenter all night, ESPN Radio. Colts adding to their offense. They come to terms with veteran wide receiver Keenan Allen, a 34-year-old, getting a one-year deal worth just over $8.3 million. If all works out, the move allowing Allen to reconnect with Colts coach Shane Steichen, who spent a number of years as the Chargers offensive coordinator while Keenan Allen was the top receiver there. The two have stayed in touch over the years. Kellen Moore going into year two with the Saints, doing some reshaping of the roster there for a team that dropped 11 games last year. As for a potential turnaround this season, earlier on ESPN Radio on the Golics.
5: The Saints are having a bit of a glow up, right? And you have to put the fact of that's a division where, unlike the NFC North, the NFC South, every team had a losing record. Every team. So that's a little easier of a division to go worst to first. I like the direction they're going.
6: Well, that's the thing I thought of with them, and the reason why I might even be inclined to think of them more is because you could almost win the NFC South by accident. Like, so much of this,
5: yeah,
6: unfortunately, is going to be governed by the strange voodoo in this division. And Lord, it's already started. The minute I try and get excited about the Saints, we get the news that we got over the weekend. We've talked so glowingly about so many of the good things going on with rookies. Jordan Tyson, hamstring, already a conversation that's come up during Saints training camp last week. It was the biggest issue with him at the end of his college career. He missed the end of the 2024 season where ASU made the playoff run. Last year, spends the bulk of last season along with his quarterback, Sam Leavitt, on the shelf for the Sun Devils, and gets drafted off that belief that when he was healthy, I think he was better than Carnell Tate. I think he was the best wide receiver south of Jeremiah Smith in college football last year.
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7: The AP has released their top 25.
8: You have 9 Southeastern Conference teams that are ranked in the top 25. Combined, 0 first place votes.
9: I think the committee reads these rankings and gives a pass.
1: Ohio State and Oregon 1-2 in the AP top 25. The Big Ten Conference has the top 2 teams in the preseason rankings for the first time in 65 years, second time ever. Ohio State receiving 40 first place votes, Oregon getting 14. Ohio State goes in ranked number 1 for the 9th time. ESPN analyst Harry Lyles.
10: Usually we see at least one team fall out of the top 10 of the preseason poll, but when we look at this Ohio State team, they lost about 5 to 7 guys that are going to start in week 1, by the way, this upcoming NFL season. So you might see some regression there, but I do think when you talk about an Ohio State team, they're probably 1 of 3, 4, or 5 teams in college football that reloads. They do not rebuild. And so from that perspective, I think defensively they're going to be fine. Offensively, they have the second most valuable

0: actually costs a lot, because the most valuable thing is having an NIL fund. The second is continuity. You need that NIL fund to fund your continuity. They have that with Julian Sand. He was a Heisman finalist last year. Completion percentage is 77%. But the continuity that that offense is going to have under new offensive coordinator Arthur Smith, I think they're going to take it to another level this year.
1: No surprise, though, that the Big Ten has taken over the top spots. That conference has won the last three championships. Defending champs Indiana, they're at number six. Harry, are they being slept on this season?
0: Christine, I do think we're doing a little bit of logo watching still with Indiana, which seems crazy to say after they just went 16-0. And won a national championship, something I never thought I was going to see in my lifetime. But when we look at the recipe for this Indiana team, a lot of this is built on what Kurt Cignetti calls his organization. It's a coaching staff that's been with him since at least 2019. It was built on a lot of JMU transfers. I love the transfer class that they have this year. If you want to start the quarterback position, Josh Hoover coming in from TCU, he is a more proven and more experienced product than Fernando Mendoza was at this time last year. And then at the receiver position, they developed Charlie Becker, who really broke out during the playoff. They brought in Nick Marsh. You've got Tobor Richard at the running back position. And then because of this court ruling in Colorado that brought the injunction for the class of 2022, you now get a fifth year of eligibility. They're bringing back Stephen Daly and Clelin Allen on the defensive line. So this line for this defense, which was already reloaded through the portal, is even more stacked now.
2: Last time Big Ten had number one and number two in the preseason was 1961. Ohio State and Oregon, the top two. Georgia at number three, Notre Dame at number four. They did get six first-place votes. Texas coming in at number five. Have the Dodgers turned it around? That's next. SportsCenter all night at ESPN Radio.
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4: Hey, it's Evan Cohen. 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
1: Valkyries hold off Dallas. They clinch a playoff berth in the WNBA for a second straight year. Buss family looking to sell their nearly 18% of the Lakers. But Jeannie Buss says, hold on. She's not in favor of that. Cubs get two home runs from PCA, including a walk-off shot in the 10th. Dodgers, who lost 3-4 at home to Milwaukee over the weekend, Monday in Denver, turn things around.
2: That stretch of time. Ohtani hammers one. Deep right center. Way back and gone. Welcome back, my friends, to the show that never ends. He is unbelievable. A two-run home run, number 29 on the season, 452 feet.
1: We have 570 LA Sports. Dodgers, an 11-5 win over the Rockies. Shohei Ohtani, two homers, giving him 29 on the season, his second multi-homer game of the year. He goes 4-for-5, drives in three in the 11-5 win. The top of the Dodgers order, potent. The 1-4 hitters combining for a dozen hits. Offense, certainly not the issue in this one. Pitching's been an issue for the Dodgers over the past 6 weeks or so, but Monday, Blake Snell, six innings, giving up one earned run on two hits, striking out five. At the back end, though, Colorado scoring three of the five runs in the ninth inning. Diaz giving up three runs on four hits in that ninth inning. ESPN analyst Doug Glanville.
3: No question it's the bullpen. I mean, they're struggling right now to figure it out, partly because Edwin Diaz, their big acquisition this offseason, has not been able to close the door. He's blown a couple of saves, actually three saves out of the last four. And so what ends up happening is you think your closer comes back from injury, it will settle the bullpen. It's actually done the opposite. It's put people in different roles. And Tanner Scott had done a nice job. So now it's a little bit disorienting. So now where the concern level is not as high is because in the postseason, it's a different element. And they proved last year without a steady bullpen, they were able to use starters to be in the bullpen. And that worked out fine. They won the World Series.
1: Blake Snell allowing one run, bullpen giving up the other four. In Pittsburgh, Pirates hosting the Tigers.
4: The pitch. Fly ball, deep right field, way back and right, gone! Oh, did Kevin McGonigal need that? He got a pitch over the middle of the plate after that challenge ball one, and he did not miss the cutter. Two-run shot. 13th home run of the year and a 4-0 lead for the Tigers.
1: 97-1, the ticket, 4-0 there. The Tigers go on to an 8-5 win over the Pirates in Pittsburgh. Detroit snapping a three-game losing streak. Tied with Baltimore and Texas for the final American League wild card spot. Kevin McGonigal, the two-run home run, leads all rookies in hits and runs this season.
4: The pitch.
5: We didn't give up on ourselves, and I feel like, you know, a lot of people have, you know, gave up on us, and, you know, I think that just pushed us to get better each day. And, you know, losing Scoob was, a big deal for us, but, you know, that doesn't change the fact that we go to work every day and play hard and, you know, play as a team, and I think we're doing a really good job at that, and I think that's what's keeping us in the swing of things.
6: It felt like so much that talk around the trade deadline was sort of wearing on the team. And then once it happened, whether he stayed or he left, at least you knew what you had going the rest of the way. Was there any sense of freedom in that moment once everything played itself out?
5: I wouldn't say that. I think we did a good job at, during the trade talks and stuff like that. We kept out of the clubhouse and just stayed focused on what we had to do. We went on a little tough stretch during that time, but I don't think that was the case that, caused, the tough stretch. I think we did a good job at keeping that out of the clubhouse and just playing ball.
1: Tigers with the win in Pittsburgh on Monday. 14 hits, 12 of them were singles. They left 13 on base, tied for most in a game this season. But, yes, they remain in contention in the division, and they're in contention for a wild card spot in the American League. ESPN analyst Eduardo Perez.
7: They're believing in themselves, and you look at the numbers, and the numbers do not lie. Plus 86 run differential for the Detroit Tigers. They play decent defense. They're also pitching really well. And when they lost Mize, they added Jackson Job from the IL, a really premium arm. They look into that clubhouse. They have a bullpen that can pitch, and they have a starting rotation that can throw strikes, but most importantly, they also have an offense that they do believe in, and with the leadership of Dylan Dingler behind the plate, it's a pretty darn complete team with a couple flaws, but still good enough to be able to beat out the others.
1: And they beat the Pirates on Monday in Pittsburgh. Pirates falling to 11-19 since the All-Star break, fourth worst record in baseball over that span. Pirates also pushing back the start of Paul Skenes from this past weekend to midweek this week. ESPN MLB insider Jeff Passan.
8: The Pittsburgh Pirates insist that he is not hurt right now. And you can only take them at what they say there. When you look at the numbers, though, the dip in Paul Skenes' fastball velocity over the last couple of years has been precipitous. And that he did not throw a pitch over 96 miles an hour in his last start, there's some cause for alarm. Now, this could be a multitude of things, guys. He might be hurt. That's always within the realm of possibility. He might also just be worn down. Paul Skenes started training toward actual game pitching earlier than he typically does because of the World Baseball Classic. And so there's that. This could be something as simple as a mechanical fix. And I say simple, tongue firmly planted in cheek, because fixing your mechanics in the middle of the season is something that is done with great trepidation and something done with immense difficulty.
1: Jeff Passan earlier on the Golics here on ESPN Radio. Twins double up the Braves 4-2. Josh Bell from Minnesota, 2 RBI, 20th straight game reaching base safely, second longest active streak in baseball behind Bryce Harper. Reds and Cardinals played 2 in Cincinnati. St. Louis taking the opener 2-1. Eli De La Cruz in the loss, 0-4 with 4 strikeouts, meaning he was hitless in his last 16 plate appearances. As for the second game of the doubleheader, Cincinnati ties things up with a solo home run in the ninth.
9: Strzelecki's 1-0. Myers swings, high drive, deep left field. Back goes Fermin. He's out of room. There it goes. It's gone. A pinch hit home run has tied this game at 5 off the bat of Dane Myers.
1: And that would send it to the 10th inning. Eli De La Cruz 0-4 with 4 strikeouts in game 1.
10: And to the plate. Ground ball by the third baseman, Stevenson. Here he comes. They're going to wave him. Here's the throw, not nearly in time, and the Reds will walk off the Cardinals in game 2. A base hit by Eli De La Cruz. It just ate up the third baseman, Blaze Jordan, and the Reds will win it here in 10. 6-5 is the score.
1: 700 WLW, ninth win in extra innings this season. Tied for the second most in baseball behind the Cubs. Eli De La Cruz with the walk-off double, his first career walk-off hit. 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
12: You have 9 Southeastern Conference teams that are ranked in the top 25. Combined, 0 first-place votes.
13: I think the committee reads these rankings and gives a pass.
1: Ohio State, Oregon at the top of the AP poll, the preseason poll that came out on Monday. Georgia, Notre Dame, Texas rounding out the top 5. Number 6, Indiana. 8 first-place votes, but they're ranked 6th in the preseason poll, the defending national champions. ESPN analyst Greg McElroy.
14: It's Houston. I mean, they're coming in at 23. They had a great year last year, but if you look at the computers, S&P Plus, a few others, they're kind of in the mid-30s, and that 13-spot gap is the widest in the top 25 in either direction. Look, 10-3 last year was amazing, but they were 6-1 in games decided by 8 points or fewer. 4 of those 10 wins came by exactly 3 points. They outscored their opponents by 81 points across 13 games, which is a 6-point average margin attached to a 10-win record. So they didn't necessarily dominate anybody. It's a team that kind of kept finding a way in the last 90 seconds, 2 minutes, 3 minutes of the game. So while I have a tremendous amount of respect for Houston, I can't quite have them in front of the teams that sit right behind them, like a Clemson or a Florida or some of the teams that could rally up and maybe flip their fortune this year after a down year the year ago.
15: All right, so Houston is punching above their weight class. Who deserves to be a little bit higher?
14: I'm going to go with the Florida Gators. They're unranked right now, and they got 51 points in the poll. And I know John Summerall, the new coach, is counting every single one of those. They're 27th, to be exact. They're probably a top 20 roster. And if you look at what John Summerall's accomplished in his career, he went 9-5 and then 10-2 at Tulane. He's walked into a program and has done an amazing job at his previous spot prior to Tulane. That was Troy. And while Florida has had four losing seasons in the last 5 years, the roster doesn't reflect below average quality. Talent has not been the problem. It's been about an offensive identity. They didn't execute very well. They turned the ball over too much. So while, yes, I understand there's questions about quarterback, there's questions about the defense, I think they're going to be in a good spot, though, by season's end, because I think Summerall is exactly what Florida needs to kind of get them back on track and winning and contending for championships again.
15: What do you think is the biggest surprise from the AP poll?
14: Well, it's just amazing. It's a perfect illustration of what people think right now in college football. The SEC has 9 teams in the top 25. That's more than any other conference in America. And collectively, amongst those 9 teams, the SEC got a grand total of 0 first-place votes. Not one ballot of the 60-plus ballots has a SEC team winning a national championship. 62 of those 69 first-place votes went to the Big Ten, with Ohio State, Oregon, and Indiana collecting the lion's share there, while Notre Dame got one, Miami got one. So it's been a reflection of where things are right now in college football. People think the Big Ten is the very best at the tip top of the sport, but the SEC is deeper and has more quality 1 through 16. The AP poll perfectly reflected that, but to think there wasn't one voter that thought Texas or Georgia is going to win the national championship was a pretty significant surprise.
1: Defending national champion Hoosiers starting at number 6. Earlier on ESPN Radio, our Ian Fitzsimmons.
16: Don't doubt Cignetti. What's he doing at 6? He got 2 stud defensive ends from last year's squad back, who, you know, because of the ruling in Colorado.
17: I don't think he's that crazy. He doesn't have his Heisman Trophy winner at the helm.
16: Yeah. So what does he do? Go gets one of the best quarterbacks in the portal in Josh Hoover. And who was Fernando Mendoza at the start of last year? Nobody even knew who the hell Fernando Mendoza was.
17: They also weren't ranked 6th last year.
16: Cal Bear fans didn't know who Fernando Mendoza was.
17: That's
16: right?
17: True.
16: So, I mean, you go get Josh Hoover, who he's got to cut down on the INTs coming out of TCU. But they did well in the portal, and they got a lot of talent coming back. I'm not doubting Cignetti. Anybody else can doubt him all you want, but they're going to make another run in the CFP. They're a staple right now to me in college football. Hell, he's got the best record in all of football over the last 2 years at 27-2. I ain't doubting that guy.
1: Preseason poll with a couple of Big Ten teams at the top. Indiana at number 6. SportsCenter all night, ESPN Radio. To the NFL. Week 1 of the preseason, seeing a number of storylines, one of which came from the Giants game with quarterback Jackson Dart, again, seeing the inside of the blue medical tent, which puzzled him a bit.
18: As far as the blue tent, like I really respect the rules and the thought behind, you know, NFL has of keeping players healthy and reviewing things. But at the same time, I'm still puzzled by it just feeling like every time that I get hit, you know, I find my way in there, which at times I still try to wrap my head around, but that's all that I'm going to say about that situation. You know, I'm really happy with how the drive ended.
1: Jackson Dart was drilled on a drop back when the coverage wasn't picked up by the running back, and he went down hard. Of course, last year he saw the inside of that blue tent as well earlier on Sportsman, like our Chris Canty.
19: I think he's trying to avoid that being the narrative around his career, because all of a sudden now, if you're a guy that can't avoid going to the blue medical tent when it comes time to extend your contract after year 3, all of a sudden the Giants have ammunition to say, hey, we're not ready to do that because of the medical. We're not ready to do that because of the fact pattern when it comes to injury. So, and your availability. So I think that's what Dart is trying to get ahead of. I don't know that you can change that altogether by just words. It's going to have to start with changing the way that you play. Now, the hit that he took on Saturday, that ain't got nothing to do with him. That was a blown protection by Tyrone Tracy. Right. There's no way you can allow your quarterback to get hit by a second-level defender with a free run. But again, Jackson Dart, in a lot of instances, has not helped himself in terms of how he's played quarterback.
1: Most observers thinking that it was a warranted trip into the blue tent over the weekend for Jackson Dart. But he says he's being singled out. ESPN Giants reporter Jordan Ronan.
20: I spoke to the league about this today. I reached out to them, and they said it was a standard medical timeout, right? And what that means is they have independent neurologists, independent medical trainers that are looking live in time, right, as it's all unfolding of what's going on. And if they see something that they believe needs to be checked out, look, you know, the call will come from upstairs to have him checked. And that kind of seems to be what happened here, because Jackson Dart laid on the ground for 3 full seconds and didn't move. So therefore, it seems that a call was made downstairs and he had to be checked. Now, Coach John Harbaugh understands his frustration, right? And we're talking about Jackson Dart here, because it is happening a lot. But he also said he's not going to be critical of the league because it's looking out for the player's health. Now, Jackson Dart might not be happy about that, but you know what one thing he is happy about is today, Malik Nabers, for the first time since tearing his knee, was on the field, full speed, live drills. And, you know, he looked maybe a little bit like a player who's coming back from a serious injury, but Malik Nabers was out there trending towards week one, said he felt fine. John Harbaugh said he looked pretty good, even though he's still not at full speed and 100% just yet. Still, a step in the right direction for Jackson Dart and his favorite target.
1: John Harbaugh says he's praying that Nabers will be ready for week one. There's a buyer, there's a seller. Maybe. That's next. SportsCenter All Night continues. It's ESPN Radio.
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2: Josh Kushner and Bob Iger reportedly set to buy the Lakers for more than $12 billion.
3: Kushner and Bob Iger were involved in expansions in Las Vegas. They looked around and said, before we do this, let's call and see if the Lakers are available.
1: And the Lakers are being sold. Mark Walters selling the team. The Buss family looking to piggyback on that and sell the remaining nearly 18% that they still have. At least five of the six siblings reportedly want to. Jeannie Buss apparently pumping the brakes on that, objecting to the proposed sale earlier on ESPN Radio, our Amber Wilson.
4: From the outside looking in, it looks like, well, Jeannie's the one who's the governor of the team, and you can't be a governor of a team unless you have at least a 15% share of that team. So she loses her involvement in the Lakers. None of her siblings are involved in the Lakers like that, so they don't care the same way that maybe she does, because she still wants to be able to have that title, so that it becomes her against her siblings, and you can see both sides, and there's no easy way. If you're the siblings, I understand why they want to take advantage of this price tag that Mark Walters just got, because they would be making significant money. They've had this as a family business. This has been their lives for so long. But man, that gets complicated as you get older, because do your children want to deal with 17.8%? Did those kids want to, you know, when do you go ahead and make those decisions and simplify things? And if the family's already not getting along, makes sense why some of them might be in favor of trying to simplify that trust.
1: Doesn't get simple when the lawyers get involved. Back to baseball. Phillies, a 6-5 win over the Marlins. Christopher Sanchez, six innings. Gave up a run on eight hits, striking out six. He's up to 11 wins at home this season. Red Sox pounding the Diamondbacks.
5: 8-1 Boston. Here's a little looping line drive. Fair ball down the left field line all the way to the corner. They're going to send the runner home, and he's going to score standing up. Willier Abreu in without a throw to the plate. Rutschman has a double and probably a big sigh of relief. And the Red Sox lead 9-1.
1: It would be an 11-1 win over Arizona. WEEI, Red Sox, Major League best 30-11 since July 1st, even with the speed bump they hit over the past week or so. They're the only team in baseball with a win percentage of 650 or better since the 1st of July. Rays edge the Orioles 7-6, snapping a three-game losing streak and avoiding a four-game sweep against Baltimore.
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6: 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Are you not entertained?
0: Number four.
1: As we heard earlier on SportsCenter All Night, Carson Benz throws out back-to-back runners at the plate from right field. His teammate A.J. Ewing in left saying, I want some of that action. Howie Rose, 880 ESPN New York.
7: 0-1, now the pitch. Swinging a grounder left side on through. Base hit left field. Bogaerts around third. He's coming home. Ewing's throw to the plate. Hit first slide. He's out. He's out. That is the third outfield assist registered by the Mets in the first two innings. Two by Bench. One by Ewing.
0: Number three.
1: Dodgers have struggled the past month and a half, but certainly not Monday in Denver. AM 570 LA Sports.
8: That stretch of time. Ohtani hammers one. Deep right center. Way back and gone. Welcome back, my friends, to the show that never ends. He is unbelievable. A two-run home run, number 29 on the season. 452 feet.
0: Number two.
1: In Cincinnati, Reds, Cardinals come down to one at-bat in the 10th. 700 WLW.
9: And to the plate. Ground ball by the third baseman, Stevenson. Here he comes. They're going to wave him. Here's the throw. Not nearly in time, and the Reds will walk off the Cardinals in game two. A base hit by Ellie De La Cruz. It just ate up the third baseman, Blaze Jordan, and the Reds will win it here in 10. 6-5 is the score.
0: Number one.
1: That was Cincinnati. While in Chicago, the Cubs and White Sox also came down to one swing in the 10th. Cubs Radio Network.
10: For off swing, it's a high fly ball, deep right. Going back, Montgomery, he looks up. Cubs walk it off. Pete Crow Armstrong ends the game the way he started it.
1: PCA now with 30 on the season, but the Cubs also saying Monday they won't have shortstop Dansby Swanson. Oblique strain, and he's out at least a month. ESPN's Jesse Rogers in Chicago.
11: They're hoping it's closer to 4 weeks, but you really have to be careful with those oblique injuries. They can linger, so I think they'll be cautious. Get him ready for the playoffs is kind of what they're thinking. As far as overcoming it, they have the depth to do it. It's the one area of the team they're okay in. Not necessarily another starting shortstop, of course, but Nico Hoerner, who played that position in college, will slide over from second base. Pedro Ramirez, who's a good-looking rookie, will get full-time reps at second with Nico at short. And they even have another guy coming back from injury, Matt Shaw. He's due back very soon. So they can cover the loss. Having said that, Dansby Swanson is a perennial Gold Glove contender and two-time winner. So there'll be little things that I think they'll miss. But in terms of the big picture, I think they'll be okay down the stretcher. The hope, though, is to get him back for the playoffs.
1: Cubs at the top of the NL wildcard standings. SportsCenter All Night continues. 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
33: The pitch. Fly ball, deep right field. Way back and right. Gone! did Kevin McGonigal need that?
0: College football's AP poll has been released.
1: When you look at Texas on paper, I don't know how you can't think this team is number one or number two in the country.
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3: He's not going to play 60 plays a game. 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
4: 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It's never easy when you're dealing with family, is it? That's straight ahead, SportsCenter All Night. But it's been a rough month and a half for the Dodgers. We're just halfway through the month, and after dropping 3 of 4 to the Brewers over the weekend at home, Dodgers already dropping 4 series in the month of August. And we heard manager Dave Roberts calling out the club on Sunday.
5: This has been, you know, 4, 5, 6 weeks of below average production from our offense. It's the truth. And I just think that we just haven't played clean baseball for quite some time, and that speaks to the defense.
4: Dave Roberts opening up candidly. Monday, Dodgers opening up a series in Denver and opening up the offense. Max Muncy, a 3-run shot in the third, and then in the fifth.
6: He swings and hits a drive deep left center field. This ball heading back to the wall. It is gone. Over the wall, a home run for Ohtani. Home run number 28. An opposite field shot. And Shohei comes across, touches home plate. He has done it again.
4: There's number 28 on the air, but not where he'd stop.
6: That stretch of time. Ohtani hammers one. Deep right center. Way back and gone. Welcome back, my friends, to the show that never ends. He is unbelievable. A 2-run home run, number 29 on the season, 452 feet.
4: Emerson, Lake, and Palmer reference from Tim Neverett. AM 570 LA Sports. Dodgers, an 11-5 win over the Rockies. Ohtani, 4-for-5, 3 RBI, the 2 home runs. He now has 29 on the season. Second multi-homer game this season. He has 19 career homers against the Rockies, his most against any National League opponent in his career. Dodgers, 1 through 4 hitters, combining for 12 hits, their most in a game this season. Dodgers get the win after manager Dave Roberts had expressed his frustration on Sunday. ESPN analyst Eduardo Perez.
7: We saw last year how Dave Roberts was able to manage and get hit the championship for that team. They've got talent. They've got big names. They've got big name starters as well. Blake Snell going today, dominating against Colorado in Colorado. But the way he manages in the postseason is completely different than the way he manages during the regular season. And right now, he doesn't trust his bullpen much. He's looking at it. He understands that his starters are his strength. So what does he do in the postseason? Those starters, some of them, will become relievers, and those guys will be pitching in high-leverage situations. So don't expect the same guys, the usual suspects that we see during the regular season. Have control of those high-leverage innings come postseason as long as Dave Roberts is pushing the buttons.
4: Dodgers with the 11-5 win in Colorado over the Rockies. Colorado scoring 3 in the ninth, but it's their 15th game this season, allowing 10 runs or more, second most in the National League behind the Nationals. To Chicago at Wrigley, Cubs would be on the scoreboard first. In the bottom of the first.
6: First pitch, hit high in the air, deep right. This may go. Gone! Leadoff home run for Pete Crow Armstrong. And the Cubs strike first. He took Luis Castillo deep to straight right. 1-0 Cubs here in the first.
4: Cubs in front early, but by the ninth, it would be a 5-5 game. So on to the 10th. Specifically, the bottom of the 10th.
6: Crow Armstrong, it's a high fly ball, deep right. Going back, Montgomery, he looks up. Cubs walk it off. Pete Crow Armstrong ends the game the way he started it, with a home run to right.
4: Cubs Radio Network, 7-5, the final in 10. The Cubs' 12th walk-off win this season. That's a Major League best, the team's second most in a season in the last 50 years. PCA, 4-for-5, 2 homers. He now has 30 on the season. Drove in 3 of the Cubs' 7 runs on Monday, including that walk-off homer in the 10th. First walk-off homer of his career. He's the first player with a leadoff homer and a walk-off homer in the same game since Chris Young did it for Arizona in 2010. In New York, Mets hosting the Padres. San Diego with some scoring chances right away in the top of the first. But let's emphasize they were scoring chances.
8: The 0-1 on the way. Swing and another looper, shallow right center. That's going to fall for a base hit. Cronenworth held up initially. Rounds 30, he's coming to the plate. The throw is there in plenty of time. And Cronenworth is tagged out as he tried to leap over the Mets catcher, Francisco Alvarez. That's not a great send by the third base coach, Bob Henley. Just got his runner thrown out of the plate by a wide margin.
9: Well, they're coming in from Cleveland. I guess it wasn't a long enough flight to go back to the tape from this weekend where you saw the Nationals running on bench, get thrown out of the plate. That's easy pickings. That's not even a hard one.
8: 0-2 to France, line to right. That's a base hit, charged by Bench. Here comes Machado to the plate. The throw by Bench on one hop, two hop. He's out of the plate. Bench does it again. 4 straight hits against Nolan McClain. And thanks to Carson Bench, the Padres don't score. Carson Bench throws out first Cronenworth and then Machado.
4: 4 hits in the first inning for the Padres. No runs scored. 880 ESPN New York. Mets scoring 2 in the bottom of the first. The defense would actually keep it that way.
8: 0-1, now the pitch. Swinging a grounder left side on through. Base hit left field. Bogart's around third. He's coming home. Ewing's throw to the plate. Head first slide. He's out. He's out. That is the third outfield assist registered by the Mets in the first 2 innings. 2 by Bench. 1 by Ewing.
4: Last team to have 3 outfield assists to home was the Blue Jays in 2010. Mets with a 2-1 win over the Padres as they hang on for the win. Defense keeping them in this game, and the Mets get the 1-run victory. SportsCenter All Night, ESPN Radio.
2: Josh Kushner and Bob Iger reportedly set to buy the Lakers for more than $12 billion.
1: Kushner and Bob Iger were involved in expansions in Las Vegas. They looked around and said, before we do this, let's call and see if the Lakers are available.
4: It was last week we learned the Lakers were being sold to Bob Iger and Josh Kushner by Mark Walter, who himself had just bought the franchise last year. Then Monday, ESPN's Shams Charania reporting the Buss family voting to sell their remaining shares to Kushner and Iger as well at the same $12.5 billion valuation that Walter agreed to last week. But not all that cut and dry. Lakers Governor Jeannie Buss, one of the Buss siblings, is contesting the vote by her siblings to sell that remaining nearly 18% of the Lakers. ESPN's Ramona Shelburne.
1: This has really been a family drama since Dr. Buss passed away in 2013. In 2017, there was a court order after the older brothers, that's Johnny and Jimmy, tried to stage a coup to get Jeannie out as the controlling owner and take control of the family trust. There's a court order that said there's 3 new trustees, and it's Janie, that's the sister, that's her younger sister, and Joey, who is one of the younger brothers. And that order says you can't sell the team without the approval of all 3 of those. And she's the head of the board of directors. And so her lawyer today has invoked that order. Now, from what I can tell you, 3 of these siblings got fired back in November and they were not happy about it. There was a vote about three, four months ago, I heard in April, and they only had 3 votes at that point. But after the sale that Mark Walter did with Josh Kushner and with Bob Iger last week, this had already been kind of discussed on the table. They got 2 more votes, and now they have 5. And so they believe that they are allowed to sell even without her because of what's called a tag-along provision that was part of the sale to Mark Walter, which is, hey, if Mark Walter ever sells, we can tag along with whatever valuation he gets. So he got 12.5. We're deciding to tag along with that sale, and they believe they have the votes to do that. And so guess where this ends up? Amongst the lawyers and in court. And it's really just over the 17.8% that the Buss family controls. But the most important part of that 17.8% is that she has control
10: and the controlling ownership of the Lakers for the next 4 years as part of her agreement with Mark Walter. So that's really what's on the table here.
4: So really at stake is the controlling ownership of the Lakers. Jeannie Buss would no longer have the needed ownership percentage to remain governor of the team if the transaction goes through. You must own at least 15% of a franchise in order to be the team governor. Jeannie Buss had an agreement with Mark Walter when he first bought the team that she would remain as the controlling owner through 2030. Bob Iger had said last week, telling the California Post, that he intended to honor that agreement with Buss, adding, quote, if something changes, then it changes. Iger had met with Buss last week. The two discussed the transition from Walter, according to sources. Speaking of L.A., there's the Clippers and the investigation into how all this money went to Kawhi Leonard, since it wasn't a payroll thing. Sources telling ESPN the NBA finding no evidence showing that owner Steve Ballmer funneled money through team sponsors to pay Leonard in order to circumvent the salary cap. ESPN reporter Baxter Holmes.
9: One of the things that our sources are telling us that the NBA is looking at is the nature of the introductions that the Los Angeles Clippers helped facilitate between Kawhi Leonard's camp and various team sponsors. Now, the Clippers have been upfront and adamant ever since this began that their introductions have been above board, that it's standard practice around the league. And other sources that we've talked to have told us that if the crux of the NBA's case is focusing on the introductions and not specifically hard evidence of salary cap circumvention, that they didn't expect that this would be a case that could survive arbitration. That is the next step in a potential process towards a resolution in this matter. I think there's two important dates to keep in mind. In mid-September, there's going to be an NBA Board of Governors meeting, and I think that that will serve as kind of an inflection point as to we might have some clarity by then. If not by then potentially by the end of the month at the very least, when media day and training camps are set to begin for the coming season.
4: Clippers investigation continues from the NBA to the WNBA. And on Monday, we see the Valkyries with an 8-point win over the Wings, 78-70. The Valkyries with the win clinch a playoff spot. They're the third team to clinch a playoff spot this season, joining the Lynx and the Aces. Valkyries, the first expansion team in WNBA history to clinch a playoff spot in their first two seasons. They have six straight wins overall, outscoring opponents by 80 points. An average of over 13 points per game, their best over any six-game span in franchise history. ESPN analyst Monica McNutt.
11: This defense is no joke. The numbers that they're holding teams to. Their head coach, Natalie Nicasse, won championships under Becky Hammon with the Las Vegas Aces. And during her time with the Aces, which are a well-oiled machine in the WNBA, she sort of led the charge in terms of that defense. And so she's brought a lot of those principles to Golden State, where the Valkyries take so much pride in moving on a string, creating deflections, scoring off turnovers, and playing with physicality. Gabby Williams was their all-star selection this year, but she's someone who's often in conversation for Defensive Player of the Year, as she is again this year, or all defensive teams. And so they've just got a group that has absolutely leaned into their identity. It's fine if the other team scores a whole lot of points before they see us, because what we're going to do is shut the water off.
4: Valkyries are the fourth franchise in WNBA history to clinch a playoff spot in each of their first two seasons, joining the Houston Comets, Charlotte Sting, Phoenix Mercury. All of them did so in the late 90s in the first two WNBA seasons. Monica McNutt mentioning Gabby Williams. She finished with 23 points, 7 rebounds, and 3 assists. Her sixth 20-point game this season. The Wings, meanwhile, their fifth loss over their last six games. Paige Becker's 21 points in the loss for Dallas. Speaking of Dallas, it may have been the only option. That's next. SportsCenter All Night continues. It's ESPN Radio.
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2: This is as good as Dallas has looked in a while.
3: 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Damn the Torpedoes, man. 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
4: I truly believe that if someone said to them, if you make this trade, it guarantees that you'll win the Super Bowl, they would make the trade.
1: Cowboys agreeing to a one-year deal with veteran pass rusher Von Miller over the weekend. Jerry Jones saying on Monday he remains willing to make other moves to make improvements to the roster if the opportunity presents itself. As for Miller, he returns to his native Dallas to join the Cowboys, although ESPN Cowboys reporter Todd Archer saying it may have been his only option.
5: Yeah, it was something they talked about before training camp, but it never really got really going until training camp started. It's funny, I just got off the phone with DeMarcus Ware a little bit ago, and he was telling me in his conversations with Vaughn, he said the only team that has really reached out to him in this process is the Cowboys. And, you know, he was kind of willing into the existence here by posting pictures of him on social media.

0: or be a run stuffer. You're saying on obvious passing downs, Von Miller, see quarterback, go get the quarterback.
1: Von Miller had 9 sacks last season. The Cowboys defense had 9 sacks on third down as a unit.
2: Ooh.
1: So no, he is not going to be a guy that breaks the sack record. But 9 sacks in only 246 pass rushes is pretty darn good. And so for a unit that is vastly improved, for the opportunity to have this guy in a clear and obvious pass rush situation 10 times a game, 12 times a game, is going to be a massive deal. I think it's situationally a good addition. If we fast forward to December and you tell Cowboys fans, hey, Von Miller's got 10 sacks, that means the Cowboys are more than likely a top half defense.
2: Yeah.
1: He's played in situational football, and they're probably going to be a playoff team. And so I think that this is something that not only will, in those moments, give him the chance to either win one-on-ones or maybe attract a little of attention, but also in the division last year, those two young pass rushers now can tap into him about some of those divisional opponents, both scheme and individual talent.
3: ESPN analyst Dan Orlovsky as the Cowboys add to their defense. SportsCenter all night, ESPN Radio. Colts adding to their offense. They come to terms with veteran wide receiver Keenan Allen, a 34-year-old, getting a one-year deal worth just over $8.3 million. If all works out, the move allowing Allen to reconnect with Colts coach Shane Steichen, who spent a number of years as the Chargers offensive coordinator while Keenan Allen was the top receiver there. The two have stayed in touch over the years. Kellen Moore going into year two with the Saints, doing some reshaping of the roster there for a team that dropped 11 games last year. As for a potential turnaround this season, earlier on ESPN Radio on the Golics,
4: the Saints are having a bit of a glow up, right? And you have to put the fact of that's a division where, unlike the NFC North, the NFC South, every team had a losing record. Every team. So that's a little easier of a division to go worst to first. I like the direction they're going.
5: Well, that's the thing I thought of with them, and the reason why I might even be inclined to think of them more is because you could almost win the NFC South by accident. Like, so much of this,
4: yeah,
5: unfortunately, is going to be governed by the strange voodoo in this division. And Lord, it's already started. The minute I try and get excited about the Saints, we get the news that we got over the weekend. We've talked so glowingly about so many of the good things going on with rookies. Jordan Tyson, hamstring, already a conversation that's come up during Saints training camp last week. It was the biggest issue with him at the end of his college career. He missed the end of the 2024 season where ASU made the playoff run. Last year, spends the bulk of last season along with his quarterback, Sam Leavitt, on the shelf for the Sun Devils, and gets drafted off that belief that when he was healthy, I think he was better than Carnell Tate. I think he was the best wide receiver south of Jeremiah Smith in college football last year.
3: 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Right now, SportsCenter all night.
6: The AP has released their top 25.
7: You have 9 Southeastern Conference teams that are ranked in the top 25. Combined, 0 first place votes.
8: I think the committee reads these rankings and gives a pass.
3: Ohio State and Oregon 1-2 in the AP top 25. The Big Ten Conference has the top 2 teams in the preseason rankings for the first time in 65 years, second time ever. Ohio State receiving 40 first-place votes, Oregon getting 14. Ohio State goes in ranked number 1 for the 9th time. ESPN analyst Harry Lyles.
9: Usually we see at least one team fall out of the top 10 of the preseason poll, but when we look at this Ohio State team, they lost about 5 to 7 guys that are going to start in week 1, by the way, this upcoming NFL season. So you might see some regression there, but I do think when you talk about an Ohio State team, they're probably one of 3, 4, or 5 teams in college football that reloads. They do not rebuild. And so from that perspective, I think defensively they're going to be fine. Offensively, they have the second most valuable thing actually in college football, because the most valuable thing is having an NIL fund. The second is continuity. You need that NIL fund to fund your continuity. They have that with Julian Sand. He was a Heisman finalist last year. Completion percentage is 77%, but the continuity that offense is going to have under new offensive coordinator Arthur Smith, I think they're going to take it to another level this year.
10: No surprise, though, that the Big Ten has taken over the top spots. That conference has won the last 3 championships. Defending champs Indiana, they're at number 6. Harry, are they being slept on this season?
9: Christine, I do think we're doing a little bit of logo watching still with Indiana, which seems crazy to say after they just went 16-0 and won a national championship, something I never thought I was going to see in my lifetime. But when we look at the recipe for this Indiana team, a lot of this is built on what Kurt Cignetti calls his organization. It's a coaching staff that's been

0: with him since at least 2019 that was built on a lot of JMU transfers. I love the transfer class that they have this year. If you want to start the quarterback position, Josh Hoover coming in from TCU, he is a more proven and more experienced product than Fernando Mendoza was at this time last year. And then at the receiver position, they developed Charlie Becker, who really broke out during the playoff. They brought in Nick Marsh. You've got Tobro Richard at the running back position. And then because of this court ruling in Colorado that brought the injunction for the class of 2022, you now get a fifth year of eligibility. They're bringing back Stephen Daly and Clelin Allen on the defensive line. So this line for this defense, which was already reloaded through the portal, is even more stacked now.
1: Last time Big Ten had number one and number two in the preseason was 1961. Ohio State and Oregon, the top two. Georgia at number three. Notre Dame at number four. They did get six first-place votes. Texas coming in at number five. Have the Dodgers turned it around? That's next. SportsCenter all night. It's ESPN Radio.
2: 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And it's the Jaguars preview of their season and four downs. 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
19: 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C.J. 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
1: Valkyries hold off Dallas. They clinch a playoff berth in the WNBA for a second straight year. Buss family looking to sell their nearly 18% of the Lakers. But Jeannie Buss says, hold on, she's not in favor of that. Cubs get two home runs from PCA, including a walk-off shot in the 10th. Dodgers, who lost 3-4 at home to Milwaukee over the weekend, Monday in Denver, turn things around.
2: That stretch of time. Ohtani hammers one. Deep right center. Way back and gone. Welcome back, my friends, to the show that never ends. He is unbelievable. A two-run home run, number 29 on the season, 452 feet.
1: Here at 570 LA Sports, Dodgers, an 11-5 win over the Rockies. Shohei Ohtani, two homers, giving him 29 on the season, his second multi-homer game of the year. He goes 4-for-5, drives in three in the 11-5 win. The top of the Dodgers order, potent. The 1-4 hitters combining for a dozen hits. Offense, certainly not the issue in this one. Pitching's been an issue for the Dodgers over the past 6 weeks or so, but Monday, Blake Snell, six innings, giving up one earned run on two hits, striking out five. At the back end, though, Colorado scoring three of the five runs in the ninth inning. Diaz giving up three runs on four hits in that ninth inning. ESPN analyst Doug Glanville.
3: No question it's the bullpen. I mean, they're struggling right now to figure it out, partly because Edwin Diaz, their big acquisition this offseason, has not been able to close the door. He's blown a couple of saves, actually three saves out of the last four. And so what ends up happening is you think your closer comes back from injury, it will settle the bullpen. It's actually done the opposite. It's put people in different roles. And Tanner Scott had done a nice job. So now it's a little bit disorienting. So now where the concern level is not as high is because in the postseason, it's a different element. And they proved last year without a steady bullpen, they were able to use starters to be in the bullpen. And that worked out fine. They won the World Series.
1: Blake's now allowing one run, bullpen giving up the other four. In Pittsburgh, Pirates hosting the Tigers.
4: The pitch. Fly ball, deep right field, way back and right, gone! Oh, did Kevin McGonigal need that? He got a pitch over the middle of the plate after that challenge ball one, and he did not miss the cutter. Two-run shot. 13th home run of the year and a 4-0 lead for the Tigers.
1: 97-1, the ticket, 4-0 there. The Tigers go on to an 8-5 win over the Pirates in Pittsburgh. Detroit snapping a three-game losing streak. Tied with Baltimore and Texas for the final American League wild card spot. Kevin McGonigal, the two-run home run, leads all rookies in hits and runs this season.
5: We didn't give up on ourselves, and I feel like, you know, a lot of people have, you know, gave up on us. And, you know, I think that just pushed us to get better each day. And, you know, losing Scoob was, a big deal for us. But, you know, that doesn't change the fact that we go to work every day and play hard and, you know, play as a team. And I think we're doing a really good job at that. And I think that's what's keeping us in the swing of things.
6: It felt like so much that talk around the trade deadline was sort of wearing on the team. And then once it happened, whether he stayed or he left, at least you knew what you had going the rest of the way. Was there any sense of freedom in that moment once everything played itself out?
5: I wouldn't say that. I think we did a good job at, during the trade talks and stuff like that. We kept that out of the clubhouse and just stayed focused on what we had to do. We went on a little tough stretch during that time, but I don't think that was the case that, caused, the tough stretch. I think we did a good job of keeping that out of the clubhouse and just playing ball.
1: Tigers with the win in Pittsburgh on Monday. 14 hits, 12 of them were singles. They left 13 on base, most tied for most in a game this season. But, yes, they remain in contention in the division, and they're in contention for a wild card spot in the American League. ESPN analyst Eduardo Perez.
7: They're believing in themselves, and you look at the numbers, and the numbers do not lie. Plus 86 run differential for the Detroit Tigers. They play decent defense. They're also pitching really well. And when they lost Mize, they added Jackson Jove from the IL, a really premium arm. They look into that clubhouse. They have a bullpen that can pitch, and they have a starting rotation that can throw strikes. But most importantly, they also have an offense that they do believe in. And with the leadership of Dylan Dingler behind the plate, it's a pretty darn complete team with a couple flaws, but still good enough to be able to beat out the others.
1: And they beat the Pirates on Monday in Pittsburgh. Pirates falling to 11-19 since the All-Star break, fourth worst record in baseball over that span. Pirates also pushing back the start of Paul Skenes from this past weekend to midweek this week. ESPN MLB insider Jeff Passan.
8: The Pittsburgh Pirates insist that he is not hurt right now. And you can only take them at what they say there. When you look at the numbers, though, the dip in Paul Skenes' fastball velocity over the last couple of years has been precipitous. And that he did not throw a pitch over 96 miles an hour in his last start, there's some cause for alarm. Now, this could be a multitude of things, guys. He might be hurt. That's always within the realm of possibility. He might also just be worn down. Paul Skenes started training toward actual game pitching earlier than he typically does because of the World Baseball Classic. And so there's that. This could be something as simple as a mechanical fix. And I say simple, tongue firmly planted in cheek, because fixing your mechanics in the middle of the season is something that is done with great trepidation and something done with immense difficulty.
1: Jeff Passan earlier on the Golics here on ESPN Radio. Twins double up the Braves 4-2. Josh Bell from Minnesota, 2 RBI, 20th straight game reaching base safely, second longest active streak in baseball behind Bryce Harper. Reds and Cardinals played 2 in Cincinnati. St. Louis taking the opener 2-1. Elly De La Cruz in the loss 0-for-4 with 4 strikeouts, meaning he was hitless in his last 16 plate appearances. As for the second game of the doubleheader, Cincinnati ties things up with a solo home run in the 9th.
9: Trezlecki's 1-0. Myers swings, high drive, deep left field. Back goes Fermin. He's out of room. There it goes. It's gone. A pinch hit home run has tied this game at 5 off the bat of Dane Myers.
1: And that would send it to the 10th inning. Elly De La Cruz 0-for-4 with 4 strikeouts in game 1.
10: And to the plate. Ground ball by the third baseman, Stevenson. Here he comes. They're going to wave him. Here's the throw, not nearly in time, and the Reds will walk off the Cardinals in game 2. A base hit by Elly De La Cruz. It just ate up the third baseman, Blaze Jordan, and the Reds will win it here in 10. 6-5 is the score.
1: 700 WLW, 9th win in extra innings this season. Tied for the second most in baseball behind the Cubs. Elly De La Cruz with the walk-off double, his first career walk-off hit. SportsCenter All Night, ESPN Radio.
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12: You have 9 Southeastern Conference teams that are ranked in the top 25. Combined, 0 first place votes.
13: I think the committee reads these rankings and gives a pass.
1: Ohio State, Oregon at the top of the AP poll, the preseason poll that came out on Monday. Georgia, Notre Dame, Texas rounding out the top 5. Number 6, Indiana. 8 first place votes, but they're ranked 6th in the preseason poll, the defending national champions. ESPN analyst Greg McElroy.
14: It's Houston. I mean, they're coming in at 23. They had a great year last year, but if you look at the computers, S&P Plus, a few others, they're kind of in the mid-30s, and that 13-spot gap is the widest in the top 25 in either direction. Look, 10-3 last year was amazing, but they were 6-1 in games decided by 8 points or fewer. 4 of those 10 wins came by exactly 3 points. They outscored their opponents by 81 points across 13 games, which is a 6-point average margin attached to a 10-win record. So they didn't necessarily dominate anybody. It's a team that kind of kept finding a way in the last 90 seconds, 2 minutes, 3 minutes of the game. So while I have a tremendous amount of respect for Houston, I can't quite have them in front of the teams that sit right behind them, like a Clemson or a Florida or some of the teams that could rally up and maybe flip their fortune this year after a down year the year ago.
15: All right, so Houston is punching above their weight class. Who deserves to be a little bit higher?
14: I'm going to go with the Florida Gators. They're unranked right now, and they got 51 points in the poll. And I know John Summerall, the new coach, is counting every single one of those. They're 27th, to be exact. They're probably a top 20 roster. And if you look at what John Summerall's accomplished in his career, he went 9-5 and then 10-2 at Tulane. He's walked into a program and has done an amazing job at his previous spot prior to Tulane. That was Troy. And while Florida has had four losing seasons in the last 5 years, the roster doesn't reflect below average quality. Talent has not been the problem. It's been about an offensive identity. They didn't execute very well. They turned the ball over too much. So while, yes, I understand there's questions about quarterback, there's questions about the defense. I think they're going to be in a good spot, though, by season's end, because I think Summerall is exactly what Florida needs to kind of get them back on track and winning and contending for championships again.
15: What do you think is the biggest surprise from the AP poll?
14: Well, it's just amazing. It's a perfect illustration of what people think right now in college football. The SEC has 9 teams in the top 25. That's more than any other conference in America. And collectively, amongst those 9 teams, the SEC got a grand total of 0 first-place votes. Not one ballot of the 60-plus ballots has a SEC team winning a national championship. 62 of those 69 first-place votes went to the Big Ten, with Ohio State, Oregon, and Indiana collecting the lion's share there, while Notre Dame got one, Miami got one. So it's been a reflection of where things are right now in college football. People think the Big Ten is the very best at the tip top of the sport, but the SEC is deeper and has more quality 1 through 16. The AP poll perfectly reflected that, but to think there wasn't one voter that thought Texas or Georgia is going to win the national championship was a pretty significant surprise.
1: Defending national champion Hoosiers starting at number 6. Earlier on ESPN Radio, our Ian Fitzsimmons.
16: Don't doubt Cignetti. What's he doing at 6? He got 2 stud defensive ends from last year's squad back, who, you know, because of the ruling
17: but
16: in Colorado.
17: I don't think he's that crazy. He doesn't have his Heisman Trophy winner at the helm.
16: Yeah. So what does he do? Go get one of the best quarterbacks in the portal in Josh Hoover. And who was Fernando Mendoza at the start of last year? Nobody even knew who the hell Fernando Mendoza was.
17: They also weren't ranked 6th last year.
16: Cal Bear fans didn't know who Fernando Mendoza was.
17: That's
16: right?
17: True.
16: So, I mean, you go get Josh Hoover, who he's got to cut down on the INTs coming out of TCU. But they did well in the portal, and they got a lot of talent coming back. I'm not doubting Cignetti. Anybody else can doubt him all you want, but they're going to make another run in the CFP. They're a staple right now to me in college football. Hell, he's got the best record in all of football over the last 2 years at 27-2. I ain't doubting that guy.
1: Preseason poll with a couple of Big Ten teams at the top. Indiana at number 6. SportsCenter all night, ESPN Radio. To the NFL. Week 1 of the preseason, seeing a number of storylines, one of which came from the Giants game with quarterback Jackson Dart again seeing the inside of the blue medical tent, which puzzled him a bit.
18: As far as the blue tent, like I really respect the rules and the thought behind, you know, the NFL has of keeping players healthy and reviewing things. But at the same time, I'm still puzzled by it, just feeling like every time that I get hit, you know, I find my way in there, which at times I still try to wrap my head around. But that's all that I'm going to say about that situation. You know, I'm really happy with how the drive ended.
1: Jackson Dart was drilled on a drop back when the coverage wasn't picked up by the running back, and he went down hard. Of course, last year he saw the inside of that blue tent as well earlier on Sportsmanlike, our Chris Canty.
19: I think he's trying to avoid that being the narrative around his career, because all of a sudden now, if you're a guy that can't avoid going to the blue medical tent when it comes time to extend your contract after year 3, all of a sudden the Giants have ammunition to say, hey, we're not ready to do that because of the medical. We're not ready to do that because of the fact pattern when it comes to injuries. So, and your availability. So I think that's what Dart is trying to get ahead of. I don't know that you can change that altogether by just words. It's going to have to start with changing the way that you play. Now, the hit that he took on Saturday, that ain't got nothing to do with him. That was a blown protection by Tyrone Tracy. Right. There's no way you can allow your quarterback to get hit by a second-level defender with a free run. But again, Jackson Dart, in a lot of instances, has not helped himself in terms of how he's played quarterback.
1: Most observers thinking that it was a warranted trip into the blue tent over the weekend for Jackson Dart. But he says he's being singled out. ESPN Giants reporter Jordan Ronan.
20: I spoke to the league about this today. I reached out to them, and they said it was a standard medical timeout, right? And what that means is they have independent neurologists, independent medical trainers that are looking live in time, right, as it's all unfolding of what's going on. And if they see something that they believe needs to be checked out, look, you know, the call will come from upstairs to have him checked. And that kind of seems to be what happened here, because Jackson Dart laid on the ground for 3 full seconds and didn't move. So therefore, it seems that a call was made downstairs and he had to be checked. Now, Coach John Harbaugh understands his frustration, right? And we're talking about Jackson Dart here, because it is happening a lot. But he also said he's not going to be critical of the league because it's looking out for the player's health. Now, Jackson Dart might not be happy about that, but you know what one thing he is happy about is today, Malik Nabers, for the first time since tearing his knee, was on the field, full speed, live drills. And, you know, he looked maybe a little bit like a player who's coming back from a serious injury, but Malik Nabers was out there trending towards week one, said he felt fine. John Harbaugh said he looked pretty good, even though he's still not at full speed and 100% just yet. Still, a step in the right direction for Jackson Dart and his favorite target.
1: John Harbaugh says he's praying that Nabers will be ready for week one. There's a buyer, there's a seller. Maybe. That's next. SportsCenter All Night continues. It's ESPN Radio.
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12: Mark Tauscher, Packers Hall of Famer, ESPN Milwaukee, joining us here. I was back in Madison last year as well, and Evan Cohen and Michelle Smallman took me to Tornado Room. 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
13: Evan is, he goes there and he'll get like shrimp. 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
2: Josh Kushner and Bob Iger reportedly set to buy the Lakers for more than $12 billion.
3: Kushner and Bob Iger were involved in expansions in Las Vegas. They looked around and said, before we do this, let's call and see if the Lakers are available.
1: And the Lakers are being sold. Mark Walters selling the team. The Buss family looking to piggyback on that and sell the remaining nearly 18% that they still have. At least five of the six siblings reportedly want to. Jeannie Buss apparently pumping the brakes on that, objecting to the proposed sale earlier on ESPN Radio, our Amber Wilson.
4: From the outside looking in, it looks like, well, Jeannie's the one who's the governor of the team, and you can't be a governor of a team unless you have at least a 15% share of that team. So she loses her involvement in the Lakers. None of her siblings are involved in the Lakers like that, so they don't care the same way that maybe she does, because she still wants to be able to have that title, so that it becomes her against her siblings, and you can see both sides, and there's no easy way. If you're the siblings, I understand why they want to take advantage of this price tag that Mark Walters just got, because they would be making significant money. They've had this as a family business. This has been their lives for so long. But man, that gets complicated as you get older, because do your children want to deal with 17.8%? Did those kids want to, you know, when do you go ahead and make those decisions and simplify things? And if the family's already not getting along, makes sense why some of them might be in favor of trying to simplify that trust.
1: Doesn't get simple when the lawyers get involved. Back to baseball. Phillies, a 6-5 win over the Marlins. Christopher Sanchez, six innings. Gave up a run on eight hits, striking out six. He's up to 11 wins at home this season. Red Sox pounding the Diamondbacks.
5: 8-1 Boston. Here's a little looping line drive. Fair ball down the left field line all the way to the corner. They're going to send the runner home, and he's going to score standing up. Willier Abreu in without a throw to the plate. Rutschman has a double and probably a big sigh of relief. And the Red Sox lead 9-1.
1: It would be an 11-1 win over Arizona. WEEI, Red Sox, Major League best 30-11 since July 1st, even with the speed bump they hit over the past week or so. They're the only team in baseball with a win percentage of 650 or better since the 1st of July. Rays edge the Orioles 7-6, snapping a three-game losing streak and avoiding a four-game sweep against Baltimore.
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6: 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Are you ready to take?
0: Number 4.
1: As we heard earlier on SportsCenter All Night, Carson Bench throws out back-to-back runners at the plate from right field. His teammate A.J. Ewing in left saying, I want some of that action. Howie Rose, 880 ESPN New York.
7: 0-1, now the pitch. Swinging a grounder left side on through. Base hit left field. Bogart's around third. He's coming home. Ewing throws the plate. Head first slide. He's out. That is the third outfield assist registered by the Mets in the first two innings. Two by Bench. One by Ewing.
0: Number 3.
1: Dodgers have struggled the past month and a half, but certainly not Monday in Denver. AM 570 LA Sports.
8: That stretch of time. Ohtani hammers one. Deep right center. Way back and gone. Welcome back, my friends, to the show that never ends. He is unbelievable. A two-run home run, number 29 on the season, 452 feet.
0: Number 2.
1: In Cincinnati, Reds, Cardinals come down to one at-bat in the 10th. 700 WLW.
9: And to the plate. Ground ball by the third baseman, Stevenson. Here he comes. They're going to wave him. Here's the throw. Not nearly in time, and the Reds will walk off the Cardinals in game 2. A base hit by Ellie De La Cruz. It just ate up the third baseman, Blaze Jordan, and the Reds will win it here in 10. 6-5 is the score.
0: Number 1.
1: That was Cincinnati. While in Chicago, the Cubs and White Sox also came down to one swing in the 10th. Cubs Radio Network.
10: Crow off swing. It's a high fly ball, deep right. Going back, Montgomery. He looks up. Cubs walk it off. Pete Crow Armstrong ends the game the way he started it.
1: PCA now with 30 on the season, but the Cubs also saying Monday they won't have shortstop Dansby Swanson. Oblique strain, and he's out at least a month. ESPN's Jesse Rogers in Chicago.
11: They're hoping it's closer to 4 weeks, but you really have to be careful with those oblique injuries. They can linger, so I think they'll be cautious. Get him ready for the playoffs is kind of what they're thinking. As far as overcoming it, they have the depth to do it. It's the one area of the team they're okay in. Not necessarily another starting shortstop, of course, but Nico Hoerner, who played that position in college, will slide over from second base. Pedro Ramirez, who's a good-looking rookie, will get full-time reps at second with Nico at short. And they even have another guy coming back from injury, Matt Shaw. He's due back very soon. So they can cover the loss. Having said that, Dansby Swanson is a perennial Gold Glove contender and two-time winner. So there'll be little things that I think they'll miss. But in terms of the big picture, I think they'll be okay down the stretcher. The hope, though, is to get him back for the playoffs.
1: Cubs at the top of the NL wildcard standings. SportsCenter All Night continues. It's ESPN Radio.
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28: The pitch. Fly ball, deep right field, way back and right, gone! Minnesota. Kevin McGonigal need that.
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1: 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It's never easy when you're dealing with family, is it? That's straight ahead, SportsCenter All Night. But it's been a rough month and a half for the Dodgers. We're just halfway through the month, and after dropping 3 of 4 to the Brewers over the weekend at home, Dodgers already dropping 4 series in the month of August. And we heard manager Dave Roberts calling out the club on Sunday.
6: This has been, you know, 4, 5, 6 weeks of below average production from our offense. It's the truth. And I just think that we just haven't played clean baseball for quite some time, and that speaks to the defense.
1: Dave Roberts opening up candidly. Monday, Dodgers opening up a series in Denver and opening up the offense. Max Muncy, a 3-run shot in the third, and then in the fifth.
7: He swings and hits a drive deep left center field. This ball heading back to the wall. It is gone. Over the wall, a home run for Ohtani. Home run number 28. An opposite field shot. And Shohei comes across, touches home plate. He has done it again.
1: There's number 28 on the air, but not where he'd stop.
7: That stretch of time. Ohtani hammers one. Deep right center. Way back and gone. Welcome back, my friends, to the show that never ends. He is unbelievable. A 2-run home run, number 29 on the season, 452 feet.
1: Emerson Lake and Palmer reference from Tim Neverett. AM 570 LA Sports. Dodgers, an 11-5 win over the Rockies. Ohtani, 4-for-5, 3 RBI, the 2 home runs. He now has 29 on the season. Second multi-homer game this season. He has 19 career homers against the Rockies, his most against any National League opponent in his career. Dodgers, 1-through-4 hitters, combining for 12 hits, their most in a game this season. Dodgers get the win after manager Dave Roberts had expressed his frustration on Sunday. ESPN analyst Eduardo Perez.
8: We saw last year how Dave Roberts was able to manage and hit the championship for that team. They've got talent. They've got big names. They've got big name starters as well. Blake Snell going today, dominating against Colorado in Colorado. But the way he manages in the postseason is completely different than the way he manages during the regular season. And right now, he doesn't trust his bullpen much. He's looking at it. He understands that his starters are his strength. So what does he do in the postseason? Those starters, some of them, will become relievers. And those guys will be pitching in high-leverage situations. So don't expect the same guys, the usual suspects that we see during the regular season. Have control of those high-leverage innings come postseason as long as Dave Roberts is pushing the buttons.
1: Dodgers with the 11-5 win in Colorado over the Rockies. Colorado scoring 3 in the ninth, but it's their 15th game this season, allowing 10 runs or more, second most in the National League behind the Nationals. To Chicago at Wrigley, Cubs would be on the scoreboard first. In the bottom of the first.
7: First pitch, hit high in the air, deep right. This may go. Gone! Leadoff home run for Pete Crow Armstrong. And the Cubs strike first. He took Luis Castillo deep to straight right. 1-0 Cubs here in the first.
1: Cubs in front early, but by the ninth, it would be a 5-5 game. So on to the 10th. Specifically, the bottom of the 10th.
7: Crow Armstrong, it's a high fly ball, deep right. Going back, Montgomery, he looks up. Cubs walk it off! Pete Crow Armstrong ends the game the way he started it, with a home run to right.
1: Cubs Radio Network, 7-5, the final in 10. The Cubs' 12th walk-off win this season. That's a major league best. The team's second most in a season in the last 50 years. PCA, 4 for 5, 2 homers. He now has 30 on the season. Drove in 3 of the Cubs' 7 runs on Monday, including that walk-off homer in the 10th. First walk-off homer of his career. He's the first player with a leadoff homer and a walk-off homer in the same game since Chris Young did it for Arizona in 2010. In New York, Mets hosting the Padres. San Diego with some scoring chances right away in the top of the first. But let's emphasize they were scoring chances.
9: The 0-1 on the way. Swing and another looper, shallow right center. That's going to fall for a base hit. Cronenworth held up initially. Rounds third, he's coming to the plate. The throw is there in plenty of time, and Cronenworth is tagged out as he tried to leap over the Mets catcher, Francisco Alvarez. That's not a great send by the third base coach, Bob Henley. Just got his runner thrown out of the plate by a wide margin.
10: Well, they're coming in from Cleveland. I guess it wasn't a long enough flight to go back to the tape from this weekend where you saw the Nationals running on bench, get thrown out of the plate. That's easy pickings. That's not even a hard one.
9: 0-2 to France, line to right. That's a base hit, charged by Bench. Here comes Machado to the plate. The throw by Bench on one hop, two hops. He's out of the plate. Bench does it again. 4 straight hits against Nolan McClain. And thanks to Carson Bench, the Padres don't score. Carson Bench throws out first Cronenworth and then Machado.
1: 4 hits in the first inning for the Padres. No runs scored. 880 ESPN New York. Mets scoring 2 in the bottom of the first. The defense would actually keep it that way.
9: 0-1, now the pitch. Swinging a grounder left side on through. Base hit left field. Bogaerts around third. He's coming home. Ewing's throw to the plate. Head first slide. He's out. He's out. That is the third outfield assist registered by the Mets in the first 2 innings. 2 by Bench. 1 by Ewing.
1: Last team to have 3 outfield assists to home was the Blue Jays in 2010. Mets with a 2-1 win over the Padres as they hang on for the win, defense keeping them in this game, and the Mets get the 1-run victory. SportsCenter All Night, ESPN Radio.
2: Josh Kushner and Bob Iger reportedly set to buy the Lakers for more than $12 billion.
4: Kushner and Bob Iger were involved in expansions in Las Vegas. They looked around and said, before we do this, let's call and see if the Lakers are available.
1: It was last week we learned the Lakers were being sold to Bob Iger and Josh Kushner by Mark Walter, who himself had just bought the franchise last year. Then Monday, ESPN's Shams Charania reporting the Buss family voting to sell their remaining shares to Kushner and Iger as well at the same $12.5 billion valuation that Walter agreed to last week. But not all that cut and dry. Lakers Governor Jeannie Buss, one of the Buss siblings, is contesting the vote by her siblings to sell that remaining nearly 18% of the Lakers. ESPN's Ramona Shelburne.
4: This has really been a family drama since Dr. Buss passed away in 2013. In 2017, there was a court order after the older brothers, that's Johnny and Jimmy, tried to stage a coup to get Jeannie out as the controlling owner and take control of the family trust. There's a court order that said there's 3 new trustees, and it's Janie, that's the sister, that's her younger sister, and Joey, who is one of the younger brothers. And that order says you can't sell the team without the approval of all 3 of those. And she's the head of the board of directors. And so her lawyer today has invoked that order. Now, from what I can tell you, 3 of these siblings got fired back in November and they were not happy about it. There was a vote about 3-4 months ago, I heard in April, and they only had 3 votes at that point. But after the sale that Mark Walter did with Josh Kushner and with Bob Iger last week, this had already been kind of discussed on the table. They got 2 more votes, and now they have 5. And so they believe that they are allowed to sell even without her because of what's called a tag-along provision that was part of the sale to Mark Walter, which is, hey, if Mark Walter ever sells, we can tag along with whatever valuation he gets. So he got 12.5. We're deciding to tag along with that sale, and they believe they have the votes to do that. And so guess where this ends up? Amongst the lawyers and in court. And it's really just over the 17.8% that the Buss family controls. But the most important part of that 17.8% is that she has control
11: and the controlling ownership of the Lakers for the next 4 years as part of her agreement with Mark Walters. So that's really what's on the table here.
1: So really at stake is the controlling ownership of the Lakers. Jeannie Buss would no longer have the needed ownership percentage to remain governor of the team if the transaction goes through. You must own at least 15% of a franchise in order to be the team governor. Jeannie Buss had an agreement with Mark Walter when he first bought the team that she would remain as the controlling owner through 2030. Bob Iger had said last week, telling the California Post, that he intended to honor that agreement with Buss, adding, quote, if something changes, then it changes. Iger had met with Buss last week. The two discussed the transition from Walter, according to sources. Speaking of L.A., there's the Clippers and the investigation into how all this money went to Kawhi Leonard, since it wasn't a payroll thing. Sources telling ESPN the NBA finding no evidence showing that owner Steve Ballmer funneled money through team sponsors to pay Leonard in order to circumvent the salary cap. ESPN reporter Baxter Holmes.
10: One of the things that our sources are telling us that the NBA is looking at is the nature of the introductions that the Los Angeles Clippers helped facilitate between Kawhi Leonard's camp and various team sponsors. Now, the Clippers have been upfront and adamant ever since this began that their introductions have been above board, that it's standard practice around the league. And other sources that we've talked to have told us that if the crux of the NBA's case is focusing on the introductions and not specifically hard evidence of salary cap circumvention, that they didn't expect that this would be a case that could survive arbitration. That is the next step in a potential process towards a resolution in this matter. I think there's two important dates to keep in mind. In mid-September, there's going to be an NBA Board of Governors meeting, and I think that that will serve as kind of an inflection point as to we might have some clarity by then. If not by then potentially by the end of the month at the very least, when media day and training camps are set to begin for the coming season.
1: Clippers investigation continues from the NBA to the WNBA. And on Monday, we see the Valkyries with an 8-point win over the Wings, 78-70. The Valkyries with the win clinch a playoff spot. They're the third team to clinch a playoff spot this season, joining the Lynx and the Aces. Valkyries, the first expansion team in WNBA history to clinch a playoff spot in their first two seasons. They have six straight wins overall, outscoring opponents by 80 points. An average of over 13 points per game, their best over any six-game span in franchise history. ESPN analyst Monica McNutt.
12: This defense is no joke. The numbers that they're holding teams to. Their head coach, Natalie Nicaste, won championships under Becky Hammon with the Las Vegas Aces. And during her time with the Aces, which are a well-oiled machine in the WNBA, she sort of led the charge in terms of that defense. And so she's brought a lot of those principles to Golden State, where the Valkyries take so much pride in moving on a string, creating deflections, scoring off turnovers, and playing with physicality. Gabby Williams was their all-star selection this year, but she's someone who's often in conversation for Defensive Player of the Year, as she is again this year, or all defensive teams. And so they've just got a group that has absolutely leaned into their identity. It's fine if the other team scores a whole lot of points before they see us, because what we're going to do is shut the water off.
1: Valkyries are the fourth franchise in WNBA history to clinch a playoff spot in each of their first two seasons, joining the Houston Comets, Charlotte Sting, Phoenix Mercury. All of them did so in the late 90s in the first two WNBA seasons. Monica McNutt mentioning Gabby Williams. She finished with 23 points, 7 rebounds, and 3 assists. Her sixth 20-point game this season. The Wings, meanwhile, their fifth loss over their last six games. Paige Bueckers, 21 points in the loss for Dallas. Speaking of Dallas, it may have been the only option. That's next. SportsCenter All Night continues. It's ESPN Radio.
13: 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The college football season is nearly here, and I'll tell you the one team that could be great that nobody is talking about. It's Unsportsmanlike, 6 a.m. Eastern, right here on ESPN Radio, ESPN2, and ESPNU.
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4: I truly believe that if someone said to them, if you make this trade, it guarantees that you'll win the Super Bowl, they would make the trade.
1: Cowboys agreeing to a one-year deal with veteran pass rusher Von Miller over the weekend. Jerry Jones saying on Monday he remains willing to make other moves to make improvements to the roster if the opportunity presents itself. As for Miller, he returns to his native Dallas to join the Cowboys, although ESPN Cowboys reporter Todd Archer saying it may have been his only option.
5: Yeah, it was something they talked about before training camp, but it never really got really going until training camp started. It's funny, I just got off the phone with DeMarcus Ware a little bit ago, and he was telling me in his conversations with Vaughn, he said the only team that has really reached out to him in this process is the Cowboys. And, you know, he was kind of willing into the existence here by posting pictures of him on social media and stuff like that. And yesterday it finally come down. It always felt like, just from talking to people in the organization, it was going to be a when it was going to happen, not an if. And now he's going to be coming out here today. Probably won't do anything tomorrow in practice, obviously against the Saints. But he's a guy that the Cowboys really need to help their pass rush, for sure.
1: As for what he brings to Dallas, earlier on ESPN Radio, our Freddie Coleman.
6: Now, for the first time since you traded with you-know-who last year, You got a guy that can close down that gap and get to that quarterback. Von Miller can still do that even at his age. Even though he's about to play his 15th season, he can still come off that corner with that burst that he does not have to play a lot of snaps to get there. You're not asking to go in there and stop the run or be a run stuffer. You're saying,

0: and you tell Cowboys fans, hey, Von Miller's got 10 sacks, that means the Cowboys are more than likely a top-half defense.
1: Yeah.
0: He's played in situational football, and they're probably going to be a playoff team. And so I think that this is something that not only will, in those moments, give him the chance to either win one-on-ones or maybe attract a little of attention, but also in the division last year, those two young pass rushers now can tap into him about some of those divisional opponents, both scheme and individual talent.
2: ESPN analyst Dan Orlovsky as the Cowboys add to their defense. SportsCenter All Night, ESPN Radio. Colts adding to their offense. They come to terms with veteran wide receiver Keenan Allen, a 34-year-old, getting a one-year deal worth just over $8.3 million. If all works out, the move allowing Allen to reconnect with Colts coach Shane Steichen, who spent a number of years as the Chargers offensive coordinator while Keenan Allen was the top receiver there. The two have stayed in touch over the years. Kellen Moore going into year two with the Saints, doing some reshaping of the roster there for a team that dropped 11 games last year. As for a potential turnaround this season, earlier on ESPN Radio on the Golics,
3: the Saints are having a bit of a glow up, right? And you have to put the fact of that's a division where, unlike the NFC North, the NFC South, every team had a losing record. Every team. So that's a little easier of a division to go worst to first. I like the direction they're going.
4: Well, that's the thing I thought of with them, and the reason why I might even be inclined to think of them more is because you could almost win the NFC South by accident. Like, so much of this,
5: yeah,
4: unfortunately, is going to be governed by the strange voodoo in this division. And Lord, it's already started. The minute I try and get excited about the Saints, we get the news that we got over the weekend. We've talked so glowingly about so many of the good things going on with rookies. Jordan Tyson, hamstring, already a conversation that's come up during Saints training camp last week. It was the biggest issue with him at the end of his college career. He missed the end of the 2024 season where ASU made the playoff run. Last year, spends the bulk of last season along with his quarterback, Sam Leavitt, on the shelf for the Sun Devils and gets drafted off that belief that when he was healthy, I think he was better than Carnell Tate. I think he was the best wide receiver south of Jeremiah Smith in college football last year.
2: 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Right now, SportsCenter All Night.
6: The AP has released their top 25.
7: You have 9 Southeastern Conference teams that are ranked in the top 25. Combined, 0 first place votes.
8: I think the committee reads these rankings and gives a pass.
2: Ohio State and Oregon 1-2 in the AP top 25. The Big Ten Conference has the top 2 teams in the preseason rankings for the first time in 65 years, second time ever. Ohio State receiving 40 first place votes, Oregon getting 14. Ohio State goes in ranked number 1 for the 9th time. ESPN analyst Harry Lyles.
9: Usually we see at least one team fall out of the top 10 of the preseason poll. But when we look at this Ohio State team, they lost about 5 to 7 guys that are going to start in week 1, by the way, this upcoming NFL season. So you might see some regression there. But I do think when you talk about an Ohio State team, they're probably one of 3, 4, or 5 teams in college football that reloads. They do not rebuild. And so from that perspective, I think defensively, they're going to be fine. Offensively, they have the second most valuable thing actually in college football, because the most valuable thing is having an NIL fund. The second is continuity, and you need that NIL fund to fund your continuity. They have that with Julian Sand. He was a Heisman finalist last year. Completion percentage is 77%, but the continuity that offense is going to have under new offensive coordinator Arthur Smith, I think they're going to take it to another level this year.
10: No surprise, though, that the Big Ten has taken over the top spots. That conference has won the last 3 championships. Defending champs Indiana, they're at number 6. Harry, are they being slept on this season?
9: Christine, I do think we're doing a little bit of logo watching still with Indiana, which seems crazy to say after they just went 16-0 and won a national championship, something I never thought I was going to see in my lifetime. But when we look at the recipe for this Indiana team, a lot of this is built on what Kurt Cignetti calls his organization. It's a coaching staff that's been with him since at least 2019 that was built on a lot of JMU transfers. I love the transfer class that they have this year. If you want to start the quarterback position, Josh Hoover coming in from TCU, he is a more proven and more experienced product than Fernando Mendoza was at this time last year. And then at the receiver position, they developed Charlie Becker, who really broke out during the playoff. They brought in Nick Marsh. You've got Turbo Richard at the running back position. And then because of this court ruling in Colorado that brought the injunction for the class of 2022, you now get a 5th year of eligibility. They're bringing back Stephen Daly and Clelin Allen on the defensive line. So this line for this defense, which was already reloaded through the portal, is even more stacked now.
2: Last time.

0: Big Ten had number one and number two in the preseason was 1961. Ohio State and Oregon, the top two. Georgia at number three. Notre Dame at number four. They did get six first-place votes. Texas coming in at number five. Have the Dodgers turned it around? That's next. SportsCenter all night at ESPN Radio.
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1: Valkyries hold off Dallas. They clinch a playoff berth in the WNBA for a second straight year. Bus family looking to sell their nearly 18% of the Lakers. But Jeannie Buss says, hold on. She's not in favor of that. Cubs get two home runs from PCA, including a walk-off shot in the 10th. Dodgers, who lost 3-4 at home to Milwaukee over the weekend, Monday in Denver, turn things around.
2: That stretch of time. Ohtani hammers one. Deep right center. Way back and gone. Welcome back, my friends, to the show that never ends. He is unbelievable. A two-run home run, number 29 on the season, 452 feet.
1: AM 570 LA Sports. Dodgers, an 11-5 win over the Rockies. Shohei Ohtani, two homers, giving him 29 on the season, his second multi-homer game of the year. He goes 4-for-5, drives in three in the 11-5 win. The top of the Dodgers order, potent. The 1-4 hitters combining for a dozen hits. Offense, certainly not the issue in this one. Pitching's been an issue for the Dodgers over the past 6 weeks or so, but Monday, Blake Snell, six innings, giving up one earned run on two hits, striking out five. At the back end, though, Colorado scoring three of the five runs in the ninth inning. Diaz giving up three runs on four hits in that ninth inning. ESPN analyst Doug Glanville.
3: No question it's the bullpen. I mean, they're struggling right now to figure it out, partly because Edwin Diaz, their big acquisition this offseason, has not been able to close the door. He's blown a couple of saves, actually three saves out of the last four. And so what ends up happening is you think your closer comes back from injury, it will settle the bullpen. It's actually done the opposite. It's put people in different roles. And Tanner Scott had done a nice job. So now it's a little bit disorienting. So now where the concern level is not as high is because in the postseason, it's a different element. And they proved last year without a steady bullpen, they were able to use starters to be in the bullpen. And that worked out fine. They won the World Series.
1: Blake's now allowing one run, bullpen giving up the other four. In Pittsburgh, Pirates hosting the Tigers.
4: The pitch. Fly ball, deep right field, way back and right, gone! Oh, did Kevin McGonigal need that? He got a pitch over the middle of the plate after that challenge ball won, and he did not miss the cutter. Two-run shot. 13th home run of the year and a 4-0 lead for the Tigers.
1: 97-1 the ticket, 4-0 there. The Tigers go on to an 8-5 win over the Pirates in Pittsburgh. Detroit snapping a three-game losing streak, tied with Baltimore and Texas for the final American League wild card spot. Kevin McGonigal, the two-run home run, leads all rookies in hits and runs this season.
5: We didn't give up on ourselves, and I feel like, you know, a lot of people have, you know, gave up on us, and, you know, I think that just pushed us to get better each day. And, you know, losing Scoob was, a big deal for us, but, you know, that doesn't change the fact that we go to work every day and play hard and, you know, play as a team, and I think we're doing a really good job at that, and I think that's what's keeping us in the swing of things.
6: It felt like so much of that talk around the trade deadline was sort of wearing on the team. And then once it happened, whether he stayed or he left, at least you knew what you had going the rest of the way. Was there any sense of freedom in that moment once everything played itself out?
5: I wouldn't say that. I think we did a good job at, during the trade talks and stuff like that. We kept out of the clubhouse and just stayed focused on what we had to do. We went on a little tough stretch during that time, but I don't think that was the case that, caused, the tough stretch. I think we did a good job of keeping that out of the clubhouse and just playing ball.
1: Tigers with the win in Pittsburgh on Monday. 14 hits, 12 of them were singles. They left 13 on base, most tied for most in a game this season. But, yes, they remain in contention in the division, and they're in contention for a wild card spot in the American League. ESPN analyst Eduardo Perez.
7: They're believing in themselves, and you look at the numbers, and the numbers do not lie. Plus 86 run differential for the Detroit Tigers. They play decent defense. They're also pitching really well. And when they lost Mize, they added Jackson Jove from the IL, a really premium arm. They look into that clubhouse. They have a bullpen that can pitch, and they have a starting rotation that can throw strikes. But most importantly, they also have an offense that they do believe in. And with the leadership of Dylan Dingler behind the plate, it's a pretty darn complete team with a couple flaws, but still good enough to be able to beat out the others.
1: And they beat the Pirates on Monday in Pittsburgh. Pirates falling to 11-19 since the All-Star break, fourth worst record in baseball over that span. Pirates also pushing back the start of Paul Skenes from this past weekend to midweek this week. ESPN MLB insider Jeff Passan.
8: The Pittsburgh Pirates insist that he is not hurt right now. And you can only take them at what they say there. When you look at the numbers, though, the dip in Paul Skenes' fastball velocity over the last couple of years has been precipitous. And that he did not throw a pitch over 96 miles an hour in his last start, there's some cause for alarm. Now, this could be a multitude of things, guys. He might be hurt. That's always within the realm of possibility. He might also just be worn down. Paul Skenes started training toward actual game pitching earlier than he typically does because of the World Baseball Classic. And so there's that. This could be something as simple as a mechanical fix. And I say simple, tongue firmly planted in cheek, because fixing your mechanics in the middle of the season is something that is done with great trepidation and something done with immense difficulty.
1: Jeff Passan earlier on the Golics here on ESPN Radio. Twins double up the Braves 4-2. Josh Bell from Minnesota, 2 RBI, 20th straight game reaching base safely, second longest active streak in baseball behind Bryce Harper. Reds and Cardinals played 2 in Cincinnati. St. Louis taking the opener 2-1. Eli De La Cruz in the loss, 0-4 with 4 strikeouts, meaning he was hitless in his last 16 plate appearances. As for the second game of the doubleheader, Cincinnati ties things up with a solo home run in the ninth.
9: Trezlecki's 1-0. Myers swings, high drive, deep left field. Back goes Fermin. He's out of room. There it goes. It's gone. A pinch hit home run has tied this game at 5 off the bat of Dane Myers.
1: And that would send it to the 10th inning. Eli De La Cruz 0-4 with 4 strikeouts in game 1.
10: And to the plate. Ground ball by the third baseman, Stevenson. Here he comes. They're going to wave him. Here's the throw, not nearly in time, and the Reds will walk off the Cardinals in game 2. A base hit by Eli De La Cruz. It just ate up the third baseman, Blaze Jordan, and the Reds will win it here in 10. 6-5 is the score.
1: 700 WLW, ninth win in extra innings this season. Tied for the second most in baseball behind the Cubs. Eli De La Cruz with the walk-off double, his first career walk-off hit. 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
11: The AP has released their top 25.
12: You have 9 Southeastern Conference teams that are ranked in the top 25. Combined, 0 first-place votes.
13: I think the committee reads these rankings and gives a pass.
1: Ohio State, Oregon at the top of the AP poll, the preseason poll that came out on Monday. Georgia, Notre Dame, Texas rounding out the top 5. Number 6, Indiana. 8 first place votes, but they're ranked 6th in the preseason poll, the defending national champions. ESPN analyst Greg McElroy.
14: It's Houston. I mean, they're coming in at 23. They had a great year last year, but if you look at the computers, S&P Plus, a few others, they're kind of in the mid-30s, and that 13-spot gap is the widest in the top 25 in either direction. Look, 10-3 last year was amazing, but they were 6-1 in games decided by 8 points or fewer. 4 of those 10 wins came by exactly 3 points. They outscored their opponents by 81 points across 13 games, which is a 6-point average margin attached to a 10-win record. So they didn't necessarily dominate anybody. It's a team that kind of kept finding a way in the last 90 seconds, 2 minutes, 3 minutes of the game. So while I have a tremendous amount of respect for Houston, I can't quite have them in front of the teams that sit right behind them, like a Clemson or a Florida or some of the teams that could rally up and maybe flip their fortune this year after a down year the year ago.
15: All right, so Houston is punching above their weight class. Who deserves to be a little bit higher?
14: I'm going to go with the Florida Gators. They're unranked right now, and they got 51 points in the poll. And I know John Summerall, the new coach, is counting every single one of those. They're 27th, to be exact. They're probably a top 20 roster. And if you look at what John Summerall's accomplished in his career, he went 9-5 and then 10-2 at Tulane. He's walked into a program and has done an amazing job at his previous spot prior to Tulane. That was Troy. And while Florida has had four losing seasons in the last 5 years, the roster doesn't reflect below average quality. Talent has not been the problem. It's been about an offensive identity. They didn't execute very well. They turned the ball over too much. So while, yes, I understand there's questions about quarterback, there's questions about the defense, I think they're going to be in a good spot, though, by season's end, because I think Summerall is exactly what Florida needs to kind of get them back on track and winning and contending for championships again.
15: What do you think is the biggest surprise from the AP poll?
14: Well, it's just amazing. It's a perfect illustration of what people think right now in college football. The SEC has 9 teams in the top 25. That's more than any other conference in America. And collectively, amongst those 9 teams, the SEC got a grand total of 0 first-place votes. Not one ballot of the 60-plus ballots has a SEC team winning a national championship. 62 of those 69 first-place votes went to the Big Ten, with Ohio State, Oregon, and Indiana collecting the lion's share there, while Notre Dame got one, Miami got one. So it's been a reflection of where things are right now in college football. People think the Big Ten is the very best at the tip top of the sport, but the SEC is deeper and has more quality 1 through 16. The AP poll perfectly reflected that, but to think there wasn't one voter that thought Texas or Georgia is going to win the national championship was a pretty significant surprise.
1: Defending national champion Hoosiers starting at number 6. Earlier on ESPN Radio, our Ian Fitzsimmons.
16: Don't doubt Cignetti. What's he doing at 6? He got 2 stud defensive ends from last year's squad back, who, you know, because of the ruling in Colorado.
17: I don't think he's that crazy. He doesn't have his Heisman Trophy winner at the helm.
16: Yeah. So what does he do? Go get one of the best quarterbacks in the portal in Josh Hoover. And who was Fernando Mendoza at the start of last year? Nobody even knew who the hell Fernando Mendoza was.
17: Well, they also weren't ranked 6th last year.
16: Cal Bear fans didn't know who Fernando Mendoza was.
17: That's
16: right?
17: True.
16: So, I mean, you go get Josh Hoover, who he's got to cut down on the INTs coming out of TCU. But they did well in the portal, and they got a lot of talent coming back. I'm not doubting Cignetti. Anybody else can doubt him all you want, but they're going to make another run in the CFP. They're a staple right now to me in college football. Hell, he's got the best record in all of football over the last 2 years at 27-2. I ain't doubting that guy.
1: Preseason poll with a couple of Big Ten teams at the top. Indiana at number 6. SportsCenter all night, ESPN Radio. To the NFL. Week 1 of the preseason, seeing a number of storylines, one of which came from the Giants game with quarterback Jackson Dart again seeing the inside of the blue medical tent, which puzzled him a bit.
18: As far as the blue tent, like I really respect the rules and the thought behind, you know, NFL has of keeping players healthy and reviewing things. But at the same time, I'm still puzzled by it, just feeling like every time that I get hit, you know, I find my way in there, which at times I still try to wrap my head around. But that's all that I'm going to say about that situation. You know, I'm really happy with how the drive ended.
1: Jackson Dart was drilled on a drop back when the coverage wasn't picked up by the running back, and he went down hard. Of course, last year he saw the inside of that blue tent as well earlier on Sportsmanlike, our Chris Canty.
19: I think he's trying to avoid that being the narrative around his career, because all of a sudden now, if you're a guy that can't avoid going to the blue medical tent when it comes time to extend your contract after year 3, all of a sudden the Giants have ammunition to say, hey, we're not ready to do that because of the medical. We're not ready to do that because of the fact pattern when it comes to injury. So, and your availability. So I think that's what Dart is trying to get ahead of. I don't know that you can change that altogether by just words. It's going to have to start with changing the way that you play. Now, the hit that he took on Saturday, that ain't got nothing to do with him. That was a blown protection by Tyrone Tracy. Right. There's no way you can allow your quarterback to get hit by a second-level defender with a free run. But again, Jackson Dart, in a lot of instances, has not helped himself in terms of how he's played quarterback.
1: Most observers thinking that it was a warranted trip into the blue tent over the weekend for Jackson Dart. But he says he's being singled out. ESPN Giants reporter Jordan Ronan.
20: I spoke to the league about this today. I reached out to them, and they said it was a standard medical timeout, right? And what that means is they have independent neurologists, independent medical trainers that are looking live in time, right, as it's all unfolding of what's going on. And if they see something that they believe needs to be checked out, look, you know, the call will come from upstairs to have him checked. And that kind of seems to be what happened here, because Jackson Dart laid on the ground for 3 full seconds and didn't move. So therefore, it seems that a call was made downstairs and he had to be checked. Now, Coach John Harbaugh understands his frustration, right? And we're talking about Jackson Dart here, because it is happening a lot. But he also said he's not going to be critical of the league because it's looking out for the player's health. Now, Jackson Dart might not be happy about that, but you know what one thing he is happy about is today, Malik Nabers, for the first time since tearing his knee, was on the field, full speed, live drills. And, you know, he looked maybe a little bit like a player who's coming back from a serious injury, but Malik Nabers was out there trending towards week one, said he felt fine. John Harbaugh said he looked pretty good, even though he's still not at full speed and 100% just yet. Still, a step in the right direction for Jackson Dart and his favorite target.
1: John Harbaugh says he's praying that Nabers will be ready for week one. There's a buyer. There's a seller. Maybe. That's next. SportsCenter All Night continues at ESPN Radio.
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2: Josh Kushner and Bob Iger reportedly set to buy the Lakers for more than $12 billion.
3: Kushner and Bob Iger were involved in expansions in Las Vegas. They looked around and said, before we do this, let's call and see if the Lakers are available.
1: And the Lakers are being sold. Mark Walters selling the team. The Buss family looking to piggyback on that and sell the remaining nearly 18% that they still have. At least five of the six siblings reportedly want to. Jeannie Buss apparently pumping the brakes on that, objecting to the proposed sale. Earlier on ESPN Radio, our Amber Wilson.
4: From the outside looking in, it looks like, well, Jeannie's the one who's the governor of the team, and you can't be a governor of a team unless you have at least a 15% share of that team. So she loses her involvement in the Lakers. None of her siblings are involved in the Lakers like that, so they don't care the same way that maybe she does, because she still wants to be able to have that title, so that it becomes her against her siblings, and you can see both sides, and there's no easy way. If you're the siblings, I understand why they want to take advantage of this price tag that Mark Walters just got, because they would be making significant money. They've had this as a family business. This has been their lives for so long. But man, that gets complicated as you get older, because do your children want to deal with 17.8%? Did those kids want to, you know, when do you go ahead and make those decisions and simplify things? And if the family's already not getting along, makes sense why some of them might be in favor of trying to simplify that trust.
1: Doesn't get simple when the lawyers get involved. Back to baseball. Phillies, a 6-5 win over the Marlins. Christopher Sanchez, six innings. Gave up a run on eight hits, striking out six. He's up to 11 wins at home this season. Red Sox pounding the Diamondbacks.
5: 8-1 Boston. Here's a little looping line drive. Fair ball down the left field line all the way to the corner. They're going to send the runner home, and he's going to score standing up. Willier Abreu in without a throw to the plate. Rutschman has a double, and probably a big sigh of relief. And the Red Sox lead 9-1.
1: It would be an 11-1 win over Arizona. WEEI, Red Sox, Major League best 30-11 since July 1st, even with the speed bump they hit over the past week or so. They're the only team in baseball with a win percentage of 650 or better since the 1st of July. Rays edge the Orioles 7-6, snapping a three-game losing streak and avoiding a four-game sweep against Baltimore.
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6: 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Are you not entertained?
0: Number 4.
1: As we heard earlier on SportsCenter All Night, Carson Benz throws out back-to-back runners at the plate from right field. His teammate A.J. Ewing in left saying, I want some of that action. Howie Rose, 880 ESPN New York.
7: 0-1, now the pitch. Swinging a grounder left side on through. Base hit left field. Bogart's around third. He's coming home. Ewing's throw to the plate. Head first slide. He's out. He's out. That is the third outfield assist registered by the Mets in the first two innings. Two by Bench. One by Ewing.
0: Number 3.
1: Dodgers have struggled the past month and a half, but certainly not Monday in Denver. AM 570 LA Sports.
8: That stretch of time. Ohtani hammers one. Deep right center. Way back and gone. Welcome back, my friends, to the show that never ends. He is unbelievable. A two-run home run, number 29 on the season. 452 feet.
0: Number 2.
1: In Cincinnati, Reds, Cardinals come down to one at-bat in the 10th. 700 WLW.
9: And to the plate. Ground ball by the third baseman, Stevenson. Here he comes. They're going to wave him. Here's the throw. Not nearly in time, and the Reds will walk off the Cardinals in game 2. A base hit by Ellie De La Cruz. It just ate up the third baseman, Blaze Jordan, and the Reds will win it here in 10. 6-5 is the score.
0: Number 1.
1: That was Cincinnati. While in Chicago, the Cubs and White Sox also came down to one swing in the 10th. Cubs Radio Network.
10: Pro Armstrong, it's a high fly ball, deep right. Going back, Montgomery, he looks up. Cubs walk it off! Pete Pro Armstrong ends the game the way he started it.
1: PCA now with 30 on the season, but the Cubs also saying Monday they won't have shortstop Dansby Swanson. Oblique strain, and he's out at least a month. ESPN's Jesse Rogers in Chicago.
11: They're hoping it's closer to 4 weeks, but you really have to be careful with those oblique injuries. They can linger, so I think they'll be cautious. Get him ready for the playoffs is kind of what they're thinking. As far as overcoming it, they have the depth to do it. It's the one area of the team they're okay in. Not necessarily another starting shortstop, of course, but Nico Hoerner, who played that position in college, will slide over from second base. Pedro Ramirez, who's a good-looking rookie, will get full-time reps at second with Nico at short. And they even have another guy coming back from injury, Matt Shaw. He's due back very soon. So they can cover the loss. Having said that, Dansby Swanson is a perennial Gold Glove contender and two-time winner. So there'll be little things that I think they'll miss. But in terms of the big picture, I think they'll be okay down the stretch here. The hope, though, is to get him back for the playoffs.
1: Cubs at the top of the NL wildcard standings. SportsCenter All Night continues. 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
31: The pitch. 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Oh, did Kevin McGonigal need that?
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1: 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It's never easy when you're dealing with family, is it? That's straight ahead, SportsCenter All Night. But it's been a rough month and a half for the Dodgers. We're just halfway through the month, and after dropping 3 of 4 to the Brewers over the weekend at home, Dodgers already dropping 4 series in the month of August. And we heard manager Dave Roberts calling out the club on Sunday.
4: This has been, you know, 4, 5, 6 weeks of below average production from our offense. It's the truth. And I just think that we just haven't played clean baseball for quite some time, and that speaks to the defense.
1: Dave Roberts opening up candidly. Monday, Dodgers opening up a series in Denver and opening up the offense. Max Muncy, a 3-run shot in the third, and then in the fifth.
5: He swings and hits a drive deep left center field. This ball heading back to the wall. It is gone. Over the wall, a home run for Ohtani. Home run number 28. An opposite field shot. And Shohei comes across, touches home plate. He has done it again.
1: There's number 28 on the air, but not where he'd stop.
5: That stretch of time. Ohtani hammers one. Deep right center. Way back and gone. Welcome back, my friends, to the show that never ends. He is unbelievable. A 2-run home run, number 29 on the season, 452 feet.
1: Emerson Lake and Palmer reference from Tim Neverett. AM 570 LA Sports. Dodgers, an 11-5 win over the Rockies. Ohtani, 4-for-5, 3 RBI, the 2 home runs. He now has 29 on the season. Second multi-homer game this season. He has 19 career homers against the Rockies, his most against any National League opponent in his career. Dodgers, 1 through 4 hitters, combining for 12 hits, their most in a game this season. Dodgers get the win after manager Dave Roberts had expressed his frustration on Sunday. ESPN analyst Eduardo Perez.
6: We saw last year how Dave Roberts was able to manage and get hit the championship for that team. They've got talent. They've got big names. They've got big name starters as well. Blake Snell going today, dominating against Colorado in Colorado. But the way he manages in the postseason is completely different than the way he manages during the regular season. And right now, he doesn't trust his bullpen much. He's looking at it. He understands that his starters are his strength. So what does he do in the postseason? Those starters, some of them, will become relievers. And those guys will be pitching in high-leverage situations. So don't expect the same guys, the usual suspects that we see during the regular season. Have control of those high-leverage innings come postseason as long as Dave Roberts is pushing the buttons.
1: Dodgers with the 11-5 win in Colorado over the Rockies. Colorado scoring 3 in the ninth, but it's their 15th game this season, allowing 10 runs or more, second most in the National League behind the Nationals. To Chicago at Wrigley, Cubs would be on the scoreboard first. In the bottom of the first.
5: First pitch, hit high in the air, deep right. This may go. Gone! Leadoff home run for Pete Crow Armstrong. And the Cubs strike first. He took Luis Castillo deep to straight right. 1-0 Cubs here in the first.
1: Cubs in front early, but by the ninth, it would be a 5-5 game. So on to the 10th. Specifically, the bottom of the 10th.
5: Crow Armstrong, it's a high fly ball, deep right. Going back, Montgomery, he looks up. Cubs walk it off! Pete Crow Armstrong ends the game the way he started it, with a home run to right.
1: Cubs Radio Network, 7-5, the final in 10. The Cubs' 12th walk-off win this season. That's a Major League best. The team's second most in a season in the last 50 years. PCA, 4-for-5, 2 homers. He now has 30 on the season. Drove in 3 of the Cubs' 7 runs on Monday, including that walk-off homer in the 10th. First walk-off homer of his career. He's the first player with a leadoff homer and a walk-off homer in the same game since Chris Young did it for Arizona in 2010. In New York, Mets hosting the Padres. San Diego with some scoring chances right away in the top of the first. But let's emphasize they were scoring chances.
0: The 0-1 on the way. Swing and another looper, shallow right center. That's going to fall for a base hit. Cronenworth held up initially. Rounds third, he's coming to the plate. The throw is there in plenty of time, and Cronenworth is tagged out as he tried to leap over the Mets catcher, Francisco Alvarez. That's not a great send by the third base coach, Bob Henley. Just got his runner thrown out of the plate by a wide margin.
7: Well, they're coming in from Cleveland. I guess it wasn't a long enough flight to go back to the tape from this weekend where you saw the Nationals running on bench get thrown out of the plate. That's easy pickings. That's not even a hard one.
0: 0-2 to France, line to right. That's a base hit, charged by Bench. Here comes Machado to the plate. The throw by Bench on one hop, two hops. He's out of the plate. Bench does it again. Four straight hits against Nolan McClain. And thanks to Carson Bench, the Padres don't score. Carson Bench throws out first Cronenworth and then Machado.
1: Four hits in the first inning for the Padres. No runs scored. 880 ESPN New York. Mets scoring two in the bottom of the first. The defense would actually keep it that way.
0: 0-1, now the pitch. Swinging a grounder left side on through. Base hit left field. Bogaerts around third. He's coming home. Ewing's throw to the plate. Head first slide. He's out. He's out. That is the third outfield assist registered by the Mets in the first two innings. Two by Bench. One by Ewing.
1: Last team to have three outfield assists to home was the Blue Jays in 2010. Mets with a 2-1 win over the Padres as they hang on for the win. Defense keeping them in this game, and the Mets get the one-run victory. SportsCenter All Night, ESPN Radio.
8: Josh Kushner and Bob Iger reportedly set to buy the Lakers for more than $12 billion.
9: Kushner and Bob Iger were involved in expansions in Las Vegas. They looked around and said, before we do this, let's call and see if the Lakers are available.
1: It was last week we learned the Lakers were being sold to Bob Iger and Josh Kushner by Mark Walter, who himself had just bought the franchise last year. Then Monday, ESPN's Shams Charania reporting the Buss family voting to sell their remaining shares to Kushner and Iger as well at the same $12.5 billion valuation that Walter agreed to last week. But not all that cut and dry. Lakers Governor Jeannie Buss, one of the Buss siblings, is contesting the vote by her siblings to sell that remaining nearly 18% of the Lakers. ESPN's Ramona Shelburne.
10: This has really been a family drama since Dr. Buss passed away in 2013. In 2017, there was a court order after the older brothers, that's Johnny and Jimmy, tried to stage a coup to get Jeannie out as the controlling owner and take control of the family trust. There's a court order that said there's three new trustees, and it's Janie, that's the sister, that's her younger sister, and Joey, who is one of the younger brothers. And that order says you can't sell the team without the approval of all three of those. And she's the head of the board of directors. And so her lawyer today has invoked that order. Now, from what I can tell you, three of these siblings got fired back in November and they were not happy about it. There was a vote about three, four months ago, I heard in April, and they only had three votes at that point. But after the sale that Mark Walter did with Josh Kushner and with Bob Iger last week, this had already been kind of discussed on the table. They got two more votes, and now they have five. And so they believe that they are allowed to sell even without her because of what's called a tag-along provision that was part of the sale to Mark Walter, which is, hey, if Mark Walter ever sells, we can tag along with whatever valuation he gets. So he got 12.5. We're deciding to tag along with that sale, and they believe they have the votes to do that. And so guess where this ends up? Amongst the lawyers and in court. And it's really just over the 17.8% that the Buss family controls. But the most important part of that 17.8% is that she has control and the controlling ownership of the Lakers for the next 4 years as part of her agreement with Mark Walter. So that's really what's on the table here.
1: So really at stake is the controlling ownership of the Lakers. Jeannie Buss would no longer have the needed ownership percentage to remain governor of the team if the transaction goes through. You must own at least 15% of a franchise in order to be the team governor. Jeannie Buss had an agreement with Mark Walter when he first bought the team that she would remain as the controlling owner through 2030. Bob Iger had said last week, telling the California Post, that he intended to honor that agreement with Buss, adding, quote, if something changes, then it changes. Iger had met with Buss last week. The two discussed the transition from Walter, according to sources. Speaking of L.A., there's the Clippers and the investigation into how all this money went to Kawhi Leonard, since it wasn't a payroll thing. Sources telling ESPN the NBA finding no evidence showing that owner Steve Ballmer funneled money through team sponsors to pay Leonard in order to circumvent the salary cap. ESPN reporter Baxter Holmes.
7: One of the things that our sources are telling us that the NBA is looking at is the nature of the introductions that the Los Angeles Clippers helped facilitate between Kawhi Leonard's camp and various team sponsors. Now, the Clippers have been upfront and adamant ever since this began that their introductions have been above board, that it's standard practice around the league. And other sources that we've talked to have told us that if the crux of the NBA's case is focusing on the introductions and not specifically hard evidence of salary cap circumvention, that they didn't expect that this would be a case that could survive arbitration. That is the next step in a potential process towards a resolution in this matter. I think there's two important dates to keep in mind. In mid-September, there's going to be an NBA Board of Governors meeting, and I think that that will serve as kind of an inflection point as to we might have some clarity by then. If not by then potentially by the end of the month at the very least, when media day and training camps are set to begin for the coming season.
1: Clippers investigation continues from the NBA to the WNBA. And on Monday, we see the Valkyries with an 8-point win over the Wings, 78-70. The Valkyries with the win clinch a playoff spot. They're the third team to clinch a playoff spot this season, joining the Lynx and the Aces. Valkyries, the first expansion team in WNBA history to clinch a playoff spot in their first two seasons. They have six straight wins overall, outscoring opponents by 80 points. An average of over 13 points per game, their best over any six-game span in franchise history. ESPN analyst Monica McNutt.
11: This defense is no joke. The numbers that they're holding teams to. Their head coach, Natalie Nicasse, won championships under Becky Hammon with the Las Vegas Aces. And during her time with the Aces, which are a well-oiled machine in the WNBA, she sort of led the charge in terms of that defense. And so she's brought a lot of those principles to Golden State, where the Valkyries take so much pride in moving on a string, creating deflections, scoring off turnovers, and playing with physicality. Gabby Williams was their all-star selection this year, but she's someone who's often in conversation for Defensive Player of the Year, as she is again this year, or all defensive teams. And so they've just got a group that has absolutely leaned into their identity. It's fine if the other team scores a whole lot of points before they see us, because what we're going to do is shut the water off.
1: Valkyries are the fourth franchise in WNBA history to clinch a playoff spot in each of their first two seasons, joining the Houston Comets, Charlotte Sting, Phoenix Mercury. All of them did so in the late 90s in the first two WNBA seasons. Monica McNutt mentioning Gabby Williams. She finished with 23.7 rebounds and 3 assists, her sixth 20-point game this season. The Wings, meanwhile, their fifth loss over their last six games. Paige Becker's 21 points in the loss for Dallas. Speaking of Dallas, it may have been the only option. That's next. SportsCenter All Night continues. It's ESPN Radio.
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19: Hey, it's Golic Jr., and coming up Tuesday, our two-a-days roll along with the Falcons and the Dolphins. Which of these two teams are going to be able to overcome their quarterback questions? We'll tell you Tuesday on the Golics, 10 a.m. Eastern on ESPN Radio and the ESPN app.
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3: 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Damn the torpedoes, man. 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
4: I truly believe that if someone said to them, if you make this trade, it guarantees that you'll win the Super Bowl, they would make the trade.
1: Cowboys agreeing to a one-year deal with veteran pass rusher Von Miller over the weekend. Jerry Jones saying on Monday he remains willing to make other moves to make improvements to the roster if the opportunity presents itself. As for Miller, he returns to his native Dallas to join the Cowboys, although ESPN Cowboys reporter Todd Archer saying it may have been his only option.
5: Yeah, it was something they talked about before training camp, but it never really got really going until training camp started. It's funny, I just got off the phone with DeMarcus Ware a little bit ago, and he was telling me in his conversations with Vaughn, he said the only team that has really reached out to him in this process is the Cowboys. And, you know, he was kind of willing into the existence here by posting pictures of him on social media and stuff like that. And yesterday it finally come down. It always felt like, just from talking to people in the organization, it was going to be a when it was going to happen, not an if. And now he's going to be coming out here today. Probably won't do anything tomorrow in practice, obviously against the Saints. But he's a guy that the Cowboys really need to help their pass rush, for sure.
1: As for what he brings to Dallas, earlier on ESPN Radio, our Freddie Coleman.
6: Now, for the first time since you traded with you-know-who last year, You got a guy that can close down that gap and get to that quarterback. Von Miller can still do that even at his age. Even though he's about to play his 15th season, he can still come off that corner with that burst that he does not have to play a lot of snaps to get there. You're not asking to go in there and stop the run or be a run stuffer. You're saying on obvious passing downs, Von Miller, see quarterback, go get the quarterback.
7: Von Miller had 9 sacks last season. The Cowboys' defense had 9 sacks on third down as a unit.
8: Ooh.
7: So, no, he is not going to be a guy that breaks the sack record. But 9 sacks in only 246 pass rushes is pretty darn good. And so for a unit that is vastly improved, for the opportunity to have this guy in a clear and obvious pass rush situation 10 times a game, 12 times a game, is going to be a massive deal. I think it's situationally a good addition. If we fast forward to December,

0: ESPN Radio, Colts adding to their offense. They come to terms with veteran wide receiver Keenan Allen, a 34-year-old, getting a one-year deal worth just over $8.3 million, if all works out. The move allowing Allen to reconnect with Colts coach Shane Steichen, who spent a number of years as the Chargers offensive coordinator while Keenan Allen was the top receiver there. The two have stayed in touch over the years. Kellen Moore going into year two with the Saints, doing some reshaping of the roster there for a team that dropped 11 games last year. As for a potential turnaround this season, earlier on ESPN Radio on the Golics,
1: the Saints are having a bit of a glow up, right? And you have to put the fact of that's a division where, unlike the NFC North, the NFC South, every team had a losing record. Every team. So that's a little easier of a division to go worst to first. I like the direction they're going.
2: Well, that's the thing I thought of with them, and the reason why I might even be inclined to think of them more is because you could almost win the NFC South by accident. Like, so much of this, unfortunately, is going to be governed by the strange voodoo in this division. And Lord, it's already started. The minute I try and get excited about the Saints, we get the news that we got over the weekend. We've talked so glowingly about so many of the good things going on with rookies. Jordan Tyson, hamstring, already a conversation that's come up during Saints training camp last week. It was the biggest issue with him at the end of his college career. He missed the end of the 2024 season where ASU made the playoff run. Last year, spends the bulk of last season along with his quarterback, Sam Leavitt, on the shelf for the Sun Devils, and gets drafted off that belief that when he was healthy, I think he was better than Carnell Tate. I think he was the best wide receiver south of Jeremiah Smith in college football last year.
0: 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Right now, SportsCenter all night.
3: The AP has released their top 25.
4: You have 9 Southeastern Conference teams that are ranked in the top 25. Combined, 0 first place votes.
5: I think the committee reads these rankings and gives a pass.
0: Ohio State and Oregon 1-2 in the AP top 25. The Big Ten Conference has the top two teams in the preseason rankings for the first time in 65 years, second time ever. Ohio State receiving 40 first-place votes, Oregon getting 14. Ohio State goes in ranked number one for the 9th time. ESPN analyst Harry Lyles.
6: Usually we see at least one team fall out of the top 10 of the preseason poll, but when we look at this Ohio State team, they lost about 5 to 7 guys that are going to start in week one, by the way, this upcoming NFL season. So you might see some regression there, but I do think when you talk about an Ohio State team, they're probably one of 3, 4, or 5 teams in college football that reloads. They do not rebuild. And so from that perspective, I think defensively, they're going to be fine. Offensively, they have the second most valuable thing actually in college football, because the most valuable thing is having an NIL fund. The second is continuity, and you need that NIL fund to fund your continuity. They have that with Julian Sand. He was a Heisman finalist last year. Completion percentage is 77%, but the continuity that offense is going to have under new offensive coordinator Arthur Smith, I think they're going to take it to another level this year.
7: No surprise, though, that the Big Ten has taken over the top spots. That conference has won the last 3 championships. Defending champs Indiana, they're at number 6. Harry, are they being slept on this season?
6: Christine, I do think we're doing a little bit of logo watching still with Indiana, which seems crazy to say after they just went 16-0 and won a national championship, something I never thought I was going to see in my lifetime. But when we look at the recipe for this Indiana team, a lot of this is built on what Kurt Cignetti calls his organization. It's a coaching staff that's been with him since at least 2019 that was built on a lot of JMU transfers. I love the transfer class that they have this year. If you want to start the quarterback position, Josh Hoover coming in from TCU, he is a more proven and more experienced product than Fernando Mendoza was at this time last year. And then at the receiver position, they developed Charlie Becker, who really broke out during the playoff. They brought in Nick Marsh. You've got Tobor Richard at the running back position. And then because of this court ruling in Colorado that brought the injunction for the class of 2022, you now get a 5th year of eligibility. They're bringing back Stephen Daly and Clelin Allen on the defensive line. So this line for this defense, which was already reloaded through the portal, is even more stacked now.
0: Last time Big Ten had number 1 and number 2 in the preseason was 1961. Ohio State and Oregon, the top 2. Georgia at number 3. Notre Dame at number 4. They did get 6 first-place votes. Texas coming in at number 5. Have the Dodgers turned it around? That's next. SportsCenter all night. It's ESPN Radio.
8: Hey, this is Rich Eisen. Coming up on Tuesday, brand spanking new Hall of Famer Drew Brees joins us to talk about his weekend, becoming immortal, and of course the upcoming Saints and football seasons. And it's the Jaguars preview of their season and four downs. That's Tuesday.

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1: Valkyries hold off Dallas. They clinch a playoff berth in the WNBA for a second straight year. Bus family looking to sell their nearly 18% of the Lakers. But Jeannie Buss says, hold on. She's not in favor of that. Cubs get two home runs from PCA, including a walk-off shot in the 10th. Dodgers, who lost 3-4 at home to Milwaukee over the weekend, Monday in Denver, turn things around.
2: That stretch of time. Ohtani hammers one. Deep right center. Way back and gone. Welcome back, my friends, to the show that never ends. He is unbelievable. A two-run home run, number 29 on the season, 452 feet.
1: AM 570 LA Sports. Dodgers, an 11-5 win over the Rockies. Shohei Ohtani, two homers, giving him 29 on the season, his second multi-homer game of the year. He goes 4-for-5, drives in three in the 11-5 win. The top of the Dodgers order, potent. The 1-4 hitters combining for a dozen hits. Offense, certainly not the issue in this one. Pitching's been an issue for the Dodgers over the past 6 weeks or so, but Monday, Blake Snell, six innings, giving up one earned run on two hits, striking out five. At the back end, though, Colorado scoring three of the five runs in the ninth inning. Diaz giving up three runs on four hits in that ninth inning. ESPN analyst Doug Glanville.
3: No question it's the bullpen. I mean, they're struggling right now to figure it out, partly because Edwin Diaz, their big acquisition this offseason, has not been able to close the door. He's blown a couple of saves, actually three saves out of the last four. And so what ends up happening is you think your closer comes back from injury, it will settle the bullpen. It's actually done the opposite. It's put people in different roles. And Tanner Scott had done a nice job. So now it's a little bit disorienting. So now where the concern level is not as high is because in the postseason, it's a different element. And they proved last year without a steady bullpen, they were able to use starters to be in the bullpen. And that worked out fine. They won the World Series.
1: Blake Snell allowing one run, bullpen giving up the other four. In Pittsburgh, Pirates hosting the Tigers.
4: The pitch. Fly ball, deep right field, way back and right, gone. Oh, did Kevin McGonigal need that? He got a pitch over the middle of the plate after that challenge ball won, and he did not miss the cutter. Two-run shot. 13th home run of the year and a 4-0 lead for the Tigers.
1: 97-1 the ticket, 4-0 there. The Tigers go on to an 8-5 win over the Pirates in Pittsburgh. Detroit snapping a three-game losing streak. Tied with Baltimore and Texas for the final American League wild card spot. Kevin McGonigal, the two-run home run, leads all rookies in hits and runs this season.
5: We didn't give up on ourselves, and I feel like, you know, a lot of people have, you know, gave up on us. And, you know, I think that just pushed us to get better each day. And, you know, losing Scoob was, a big deal for us. But, you know, that doesn't change the fact that we go to work every day and play hard and, you know, play as a team. And I think we're doing a really good job at that. And I think that's what's keeping us in the swing of things.
6: It felt like so much that talk around the trade deadline was sort of wearing on the team. And then once it happened, whether he stayed or he left, at least you knew what you had going the rest of the way. Was there any sense of freedom in that moment once everything played itself out?
5: I wouldn't say that. I think we did a good job at, during that the trade talks and stuff like that. We kept that out of the clubhouse and just stayed focused on what we had to do. We went on a little tough stretch during that time, but I don't think that was the case that, caused, the tough stretch. I think we did a good job of keeping that out of the clubhouse and just playing ball.
1: Tigers with the win in Pittsburgh on Monday. 14 hits, 12 of them were singles. They left 13 on base, tied for most in a game this season. But, yes, they remain in contention in the division, and they're in contention for a wild card spot in the American League. ESPN analyst Eduardo Perez.
7: They're believing in themselves, and you look at the numbers, and the numbers do not lie. Plus 86 run differential for the Detroit Tigers. They played decent defense. They're also pitching really well. And when they lost Mize, they added Jackson Jobe from the IL, a really premium arm. They look into that clubhouse. They have a bullpen that can pitch, and they have a starting rotation that can throw strikes, but most importantly, they also have an offense that they do believe in, and with the leadership of Dylan Dingler behind the plate, it's a pretty darn complete team with a couple flaws, but still good enough to be able to beat out the others.
1: And they beat the Pirates on Monday in Pittsburgh. Pirates falling to 11-19 since the All-Star break, fourth worst record in baseball over that span. Pirates also pushing back the start of Paul Skenes from this past weekend to midweek this week. ESPN MLB insider Jeff Passan.
8: The Pittsburgh Pirates insist that he is not hurt right now. And you can only take them at what they say there. When you look at the numbers, though, the dip in Paul Skenes' fastball velocity over the last couple of years has been precipitous. And that he did not throw a pitch over 96 miles an hour in his last start, there's some cause for alarm. Now, this could be a multitude of things, guys. He might be hurt. That's always within the realm of possibility. He might also just be worn down. Paul Skenes started training toward actual game pitching earlier than he typically does because of the World Baseball Classic. And so there's that. This could be something as simple as a mechanical fix. And I say simple, tongue firmly planted in cheek, because fixing your mechanics in the middle of the season is something that is done with great trepidation and something done with immense difficulty.
1: Jeff Passan earlier on the Golics here on ESPN Radio. Twins double up the Braves 4-2. Josh Bell from Minnesota, 2 RBI, 20th straight game reaching base safely, second longest active streak in baseball behind Bryce Harper. Reds and Cardinals played 2 in Cincinnati. St. Louis taking the opener 2-1. Elly De La Cruz in the loss, 0-4 with 4 strikeouts, meaning he was hitless in his last 16 plate appearances. As for the second game of the doubleheader, Cincinnati ties things up with a solo home run in the ninth.
9: Trezlecki's 1-0. Myers swings, high drive, deep left field. Back goes Fermin. He's out of room. There it goes. It's gone. A pinch hit home run has tied this game at 5 off the bat of Dane Myers.
1: And that would send it to the 10th inning. Elly De La Cruz 0-4 with 4 strikeouts in game 1.
10: And to the plate. Ground ball by the third baseman, Stevenson. Here he comes. They're going to wave him. Here's the throw, not nearly in time, and the Reds will walk off the Cardinals in game 2. A base hit by Elly De La Cruz. It just ate up the third baseman, Blaze Jordan, and the Reds will win it here in 10. 6-5 is the score.
1: 700 WLW, ninth win in extra innings this season. Tied for the second most in baseball behind the Cubs. Elly De La Cruz with the walk-off double, his first career walk-off hit. 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
11: The AP has released their top 25.
12: You have 9 Southeastern Conference teams that are ranked in the top 25. Combined, 0 first-place votes.
13: I think the committee reads these rankings and gives a pass.
1: Ohio State, Oregon at the top of the AP poll, the preseason poll that came out on Monday. Georgia, Notre Dame, Texas rounding out the top 5. Number 6, Indiana. 8 first-place votes, but they're ranked 6th in the preseason poll, the defending national champions. ESPN analyst Greg McElroy.
14: It's Houston. I mean, they're coming in at 23. They had a great year last year, but if you look at the computers, S&P Plus, a few others, they're kind of in the mid-30s, and that 13-spot gap is the widest in the top 25 in either direction. Look, 10-3 last year was amazing, but they were 6-1 in games decided by 8 points or fewer. 4 of those 10 wins came by exactly 3 points. They outscored their opponents by 81 points across 13 games, which is a 6-point average margin attached to a 10-win record. So they didn't necessarily dominate anybody. It's a team that kind of kept finding a way in the last 90 seconds, 2 minutes, 3 minutes of the game. So while I have a tremendous amount of respect for Houston, I can't quite have them in front of the teams that sit right behind them, like a Clemson or a Florida or some of the teams that could rally up and maybe flip their fortune this year after a down year the year ago.
15: All right, so Houston is punching above their weight class. Who deserves to be a little bit higher?
14: I'm going to go with the Florida Gators. They're unranked right now, and they got 51 points in the poll. And I know John Summerall, the new coach, is counting every single one of those. They're 27th, to be exact. They're probably a top 20 roster. And if you look at what John Summerall's accomplished in his career, he went 9-5 and then 10-2 at Tulane. He's walked into a program and has done an amazing job at his previous spot prior to Tulane. That was Troy. And while Florida has had four losing seasons in the last 5 years, the roster doesn't reflect below average quality. Talent has not been the problem. It's been about an offensive identity. They didn't execute very well. They turned the ball over too much. So while, yes, I understand there's questions about quarterback, there's questions about the defense, I think they're going to be in a good spot, though, by season's end, because I think Summerall is exactly what Florida needs to kind of get them back on track and winning and contending for championships again.
15: What do you think is the biggest surprise from the AP poll?
14: Well, it's just amazing. It's a perfect illustration of what people think right now in college football. The SEC has 9 teams in the top 25. That's more than any other conference in America. And collectively, amongst those 9 teams, the SEC got a grand total of 0 first place votes. Not one ballot of the 60-plus ballots has a SEC team winning a national championship. 62 of those 69 first place votes went to the Big Ten, with Ohio State, Oregon, and Indiana collecting the lion's share there, while Notre Dame got one, Miami got one. So it's been a reflection of where things are right now in college football. People think the Big Ten is the very best at the tip top of the sport, but the SEC is deeper and has more quality 1 through 16. The AP poll perfectly reflected that, but to think there wasn't one voter that thought Texas or Georgia is going to win the national championship was a pretty significant surprise.
1: Defending national champion Hoosiers starting at number 6. Earlier on ESPN Radio, our Ian Fitzsimmons.
16: Don't doubt Cignetti. What's he doing at 6? He got 2 stud defensive ends from last year's squad back, who, you know, because of the ruling in Colorado.
17: I don't think he's not crazy. He doesn't have his Heisman Trophy winner at the helm.
16: Yeah. So what does he do? Go gets one of the best quarterbacks in the portal in Josh Hoover. And who was Fernando Mendoza at the start of last year? Nobody even knew who the hell Fernando Mendoza was.
17: They also weren't ranked 6th last year.
16: Cal Bear fans didn't know who Fernando Mendoza was.
17: That's
16: right?
17: True.
16: So, I mean, you go get Josh Hoover, who he's got to cut down on the INTs coming out of TCU. But they did well in the portal, and they got a lot of talent coming back. I'm not doubting Cignetti. Anybody else can doubt him all you want, but they're going to make another run in the CFP. They're a staple right now to me in college football. Hell, he's got the best record in all of football over the last 2 years at 27-2. I ain't doubting that guy.
1: Preseason poll with a couple of Big Ten teams at the top. Indiana at number 6. SportsCenter All Night, ESPN Radio. To the NFL. Week 1 of the preseason, seeing a number of storylines, one of which came from the Giants game with quarterback Jackson Dart again seeing the inside of the blue medical tent, which puzzled him a bit.
18: As far as the blue tent, like I really respect the rules and the thought behind, you know, NFL has of keeping players healthy and reviewing things. But at the same time, I'm still puzzled by it, just feeling like every time that I get hit, you know, I find my way in there, which at times I still try to wrap my head around. But that's all that I'm going to say about that situation. You know, I'm really happy with how the drive ended.
1: Jackson Dart was drilled on a drop back when the coverage wasn't picked up by the running back, and he went down hard. Of course, last year he saw the inside of that blue tent as well earlier on Sportsman, like our Chris Canty.
19: I think he's trying to avoid that being the narrative around his career, because all of a sudden now, if you're a guy that can't avoid going to the blue medical tent when it comes time to extend your contract after year 3, all of a sudden the Giants have ammunition to say, hey, we're not ready to do that because of the medical. We're not ready to do that because of the fact pattern when it comes to injury. So, and your availability. So I think that's what Dart is trying to get ahead of. I don't know that you can change that altogether by just words. It's going to have to start with changing the way that you play. Now, the hit that he took on Saturday, that ain't got nothing to do with him. That was a blown protection by Tyrone Tracy. Right. There's no way you can allow your quarterback to get hit by a second-level defender with a free run. But again, Jackson Dart, in a lot of instances, has not helped himself in terms of how he's played quarterback.
1: Most observers thinking that it was a warranted trip into the blue tent over the weekend for Jackson Dart. But he says he's being singled out. ESPN Giants reporter Jordan Ronan.
20: I spoke to the league about this today. I reached out to them, and they said it was a standard medical timeout, right? And what that means is they have independent neurologists, independent medical trainers that are looking live in time, right, as it's all unfolding of what's going on. And if they see something that they believe needs to be checked out, look, you know, the call will come from upstairs to have him checked. And that kind of seems to be what happened here, because Jackson Dart laid on the ground for 3 full seconds and didn't move. So therefore, it seems that a call was made downstairs and he had to be checked. Now, Coach John Harbaugh understands his frustration, right? And we're talking about Jackson Dart here, because it is happening a lot. But he also said he's not going to be critical of the league because it's looking out for the player's health. Now, Jackson Dart might not be happy about that, but you know what one thing he is happy about is today, Malik Nabers, for the first time since tearing his knee, was on the field, full speed, live drills. And, you know, he looked maybe a little bit like a player who's coming back from a serious injury, but Malik Nabers was out there trending towards week one, said he felt fine. John Harbaugh said he looked pretty good, even though he's still not at full speed and 100% just yet. Still, a step in the right direction for Jackson Dart and his favorite target.
1: John Harbaugh says he's praying that Nabers will be ready for week one. There's a buyer, there's a seller. Maybe. That's next. SportsCenter All Night continues at ESPN Radio.
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7: Hey, this is Rich Eisen. 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
2: Josh Kushner and Bob Iger reportedly set to buy the Lakers for more than $12 billion.
3: Kushner and Bob Iger were involved in expansions in Las Vegas. They looked around and said, before we do this, let's call and see if the Lakers are available.
1: And the Lakers are being sold. Mark Walters selling the team. The Buss family looking to piggyback on that and sell the remaining nearly 18% that they still have. At least five of the six siblings reportedly want to. Jeannie Buss apparently pumping the brakes on that, objecting to the proposed sale earlier on ESPN Radio, our Amber Wilson.
4: From the outside looking in, it looks like, well, Jeannie's the one who's the governor of the team, and you can't be a governor of a team unless you have at least a 15% share of that team. So she loses her involvement in the Lakers. None of her siblings are involved in the Lakers like that, so they don't care the same way that maybe she does, because she still wants to be able to have that title so that it becomes her against her siblings, and you can see both sides, and there's no easy way. If you're the siblings, I understand why they want to take advantage of this price tag that Mark Walters just got, because they would be making significant money. They've had this as a family business. This has been their lives for so long. But man, that gets complicated as you get older, because do your children want to deal with 17.8%? Did those kids want to, you know, when do you go ahead and make those decisions and simplify things? And if the family's already not getting along, makes sense why some of them might be in favor of trying to simplify that trust.
1: Doesn't get simple when the lawyers get involved. Back to baseball. Phillies, a 6-5 win over the Marlins. Christopher Sanchez, six innings. Gave up a run on eight hits, striking out six. He's up to 11 wins at home this season. Red Sox pounding the Diamondbacks.
5: 8-1 Boston. Here's a little looping line drive. Fair ball down the left field line all the way to the corner. They're going to send the runner home, and he's going to score standing up. Willier Abreu in without a throw to the plate. Rutschman has a double and probably a big sigh of relief. And the Red Sox lead 9-1.
1: It would be an 11-1 win over Arizona. WEEI, Red Sox, Major League best 30-11 since July 1st, even with the speed bump they hit over the past week or so. They're the only team in baseball with a win percentage of 650 or better since the 1st of July. Rays edge the Orioles 7-6, snapping a three-game losing streak and avoiding a four-game sweep against Baltimore.
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0: Today's top sound.
6: How good is that? Are you not entertained?
0: Number 4.
1: As we heard earlier on SportsCenter All Night, Carson Benz throws out back-to-back runners at the plate from right field. His teammate A.J. Ewing in left saying, I want some of that action. Howie Rose, 880 ESPN New York.
7: 0-1, now the pitch. Swinging a grounder left side on through. Base hit left field. Bogart's around third. He's coming home. Ewing's throw to the plate. Hit first slide. He's out. He's out. That is the third outfield assist registered by the Mets in the first two innings. Two by Bench, one by Ewing.
0: Number 3.
1: Dodgers have struggled the past month and a half, but certainly not Monday in Denver. AM 570 LA Sports.
8: That stretch of time. Ohtani hammers one. Deep right center. Way back and gone. Welcome back, my friends, to the show that never ends. He is unbelievable. A two-run home run, number 29 on the season, 452 feet.
0: Number 2.
1: In Cincinnati, Reds, Cardinals come down to one at-bat in the 10th. 700 WLW.
9: And to the plate. Ground ball by the third baseman, Stevenson. Here he comes. They're going to wave him. Here's the throw, not nearly in time, and the Reds will walk off the Cardinals in game two. A base hit by Ellie De La Cruz. It just ate up the third baseman, Blaze Jordan, and the Reds will win it here in 10. 6-5 is the score.
0: Number 1.
1: That was Cincinnati. While in Chicago, the Cubs and White Sox also came down to one swing in the 10th. Cubs Radio Network.
10: Throw off run. It's a high fly ball, deep right. Going back, Montgomery. He looks up. Cubs walking off. Pete Crow Armstrong ends the game the way he started it, with
1: PCA now has 30 on the season, but the Cubs also saying yesterday they won't have shortstop Dansby Swanson. Oblique strain, he's out at least a month. ESPN's Jesse Rogers.
11: They're hoping it's closer to 4 weeks, but you really have to be careful with those oblique injuries. They can linger, so I think they'll be cautious. Get him ready for the playoffs is kind of what they're thinking. As far as overcoming it, they have the depth to do it. It's the one area of the team they're okay in. Not necessarily another starting shortstop, of course, but Nico Hoerner, who played that position in college, will slide over from second base. Pedro Ramirez, who's a good-looking rookie, will get full-time reps at second with Nico at short. And they even have another guy coming back from injury, Matt Shaw. He's due back very soon. So they can cover the loss.
1: Cubs at the top of the National League wild card standings. They're a half game ahead of the Phillies. It's Tuesday, August 18th. Born on this date in 1934, the late Roberto Clemente. The Hall of Famer born 92 years ago today. Two-a-days continuing with Falcons and Dolphins. Unsportsmanlike, they're next. I'm Jay Reynolds. Back tomorrow with SportsCenter All Night. It's ESPN Radio.
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23: The person who says they love football, but you don't want to watch preseason games, you're the guy when you don't get Boardwalk or Park Avenue in Monopoly, you throw a fit and quit and then go outside and suck your thumb in a fetal position. 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
1: The Buss family siblings issued a statement Monday saying they'd voted to sell their remaining 17.8% share of the Lakers. A problem, Governor Jeannie Buss is contesting her siblings' votes, according to a letter from her attorney.
2: You have two different legal statutes here. 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
4: It's just me against the world.
5: Okay, welcome to the show. 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Long Chris Canty, Kimberly A. Martin, in for Smalls today. Evan Cohen with you. Basketball in L.A., business in L.A., wild right now. CeCe, but I mean... She was caught on camera, so just go. Explain what you're
6: saying. Kmart, I don't know if you noticed, but at 6 a.m., when the clock hits 6 a.m. Eastern,
5: we start a show.
6: Our show actually comes on the air, so you can't talk like we're in the makeup room and it's just us.
5: She literally turns to see, like I told Evan last week. We have work to do.
7: Guys, normally, like, I hear music. I don't hear anything.
5: Well, you know, maybe before now would have been the time to tell us that.
7: I didn't. Okay.
6: Come on, Kmart.
7: I know. All right. Act like you've been there. I was here yesterday. I was here yesterday. Tighten up.
5: I don't know. Were you here yesterday?
7: I was. I gave a lot of material yesterday. A lot of material. Let's be clear.
5: All right. Well, do I not go to sound now? Because you won't be able to hear. We have great sound on this Lakers situation that Kmart may or may not be able to hear. But, okay. So let's dive into this. What we saw yesterday was... a continuation of the drama with the Los Angeles Lakers. So let's rewind. Let's go back to last year. The Lakers are sold by the Buss family to gazillionaire Mark Walter. He's the owner of the Dodgers. He buys the Lakers. We're all sitting there. CeCe's sitting there as a Lakers fan saying, okay, things are different now. The Buss family was amazing for so long, but people describe them, and this is weird to say about ownership with a sports team, as a mom and pop shop.
6: Yes.
5: And the reason that they were described that way was because there is no other business that they had, like, making billions that they also bought the Lakers. This was their business, or is their business. Mark Walter buys it, then out of nowhere, what, last week, we get the news, wait, he's selling it? He's flipping it? Why would he do that? Now we're hearing all kinds of rumors and investigations with government involved, etc. So he flips it to Josh Kushner and Bob Iger. Okay, and then we're going through the details. We're like, well, the $12.5 billion valuation, but he bought 78%. Where's the other percentages going? Well, the Buss family still at 17.8%. But there is something called a tag-along provision. And what that allows is for the Buss family to say, we're going to tag along on that sale, on that valuation, and we're going to get our money's worth for the 17.8. Six siblings. One of them is really in charge, Jeannie. She basically fired all the other ones over the course of time.
6: She did.
5: And so now they're saying, well... now it's our turn. Now we get our get back because we get our money and a huge valuation. But Jeannie's saying, no, no, no, you can't do that. 2017 lawsuit that went on, a court ruling that says she has to approve it. There's a lot there. This is wild. I don't know what's going to happen next, but that's where we are right now.
6: This is ridiculous, man. You can't have your cake and eat it too. And I understand Jeannie Buss is relevant because she's the governor of the Los Angeles Lakers, which is the most iconic sports franchise that the NBA has. But at the same time, you're talking about a $12.5 billion valuation when it comes to the sale to the Iger Kushner Group, of which the Buss Family Trust would receive $2.25 billion. When you cut it six ways, that's $375 million off of an investment our daddy made 50 years ago at $67.5 million. That's a whole lot of millions, Kmart. And so what I don't understand is if the majority of the six siblings approve to sell their share of it, why is Jeannie Buss holding up the deal?
7: Well, you also have to keep in mind, like, Jeannie Buss, when you think of the Lakers, you think of her. You don't. Do you know the names of the other siblings?
5: I do because of this.
7: The
5: because
7: average fan.
6: Jeannie, Jim, Johnny, Janie, Joey, Jess.
7: Okay,
6: it's a lot of J's too.
7: Right,
5: you're
7: but I'm talking about the average fan.
5: If you didn't have the job we had, you would not know that.
7: Right, because the tight relationship that she had with her father, I think that is sort of why she wants to dig her feet in the sand and say, like, no, I don't want to sell. I understand if you're a sibling, you might look at this like, this is not a labor of love for us. This is sort of, we can all cash in and get this money and sort of part ways and we have this money. I just think for her, it's a different scenario and she's looking at it differently. And I understand it. I understand it. This is the family business.
5: I would just wondering, because we'll never know this, because they would have to admit to this publicly. I don't know. My guesstimation is it's not about the $375. It's about getting back at her.
7: Well, she did fire her brother.
5: Yeah, I think she did, all of them, basically.
6: She fired a brother and a sister.
5: Yeah.
6: Who was assistant GM.
5: Yeah. I think part of it is now's our turn, right? I think there is part of it. Now, dumb question. Obviously, this can't happen this way or else it already would have. Why can't let's round up to 18% because the numbers work easier. It's 17.8%. Why can't she just keep her 3% and the other 5 sell? Now, she would not be the governor because you need – and governor – the title governor means basically you're in control. You're at the board of governor's meetings. You're the one representing the team to the NBA. But I would think – again, this is guesstimation. I would think if you're Iger and Kushner – Jeannie Buss is a plus for your organization, not a minus. At 3% as a minority owner with no controlling interest in terms of being the governor, she's the public face of ownership at games. She's awesome with fans. She's kind of the representative.
6: We got a face. His name is Bob Iger.
7: That's what I think.
6: I'm straight.
7: If I own ESPN and then you two come in and want to buy it, and I say, well, hey, guys, can I just have, like, this little 3%? It's still your team. It's sort of like, no. Get the old people out.
5: So this is
7: our this is our run. Like, why would they want her to be a part of it?
6: It's not complicated, Kmart. I'm not spending $12.5 billion.
7: For you to still be here.
6: For you to still be here and running the thing that I own and that I'm signing the checks for.
7: Yeah.
6: She got to move around. And if you didn't want to go down this road, then you shouldn't have sold the team 14 months ago to Mark Walter. But they decided that they were going to do that, which is why I come back to my original point, Ev. You can't have your cake and eat it too. If you want the money, that's cool. You can get it. But it doesn't mean that you're going to stay installed as the controlling governor of the Los Angeles Lakers. That ain't going to happen. That ain't how this business runs. And unfortunately, it feels like it's setting up for her to find that out the hard way.
5: So I'm not trying to be right nor wrong, but I can tell you that I feel wrong and you're right because what you just laid out is right. They're looking at her as a negative and they don't. And she had the opportunity to not have this ever happen. And she chose for it to happen. And she probably
6: opened the door.
5: Yeah. Not this sale. It's the previous sale.
7: One that,
5: And by the way, the tag-along provision, which I thought was a Girl Scout cookie, but the tag-along...
6: Tag-alongs are great.
5: So good, number one.
6: So good.
7: First, okay, Thin Mints, the best, but
5: no, tag-alongs are better.
6: No, tag-alongs.
7: Okay, tag-along. We'll debate this later, but go ahead.
5: So I wonder why that was put in the first place. Because if you're selling whatever percentage of the team to Mark Walter, the tag-along provision, in the back of your mind, means he may find a buyer at some point that is so great in terms of the valuation. We tag along with the sale and we get this enormous amount. You didn't have to put that in there. That means you keep your 17.8% forever.
6: That means that this was not an event that was completely unforeseen.
5: That's right. And you guys are right. You guys are right. She put herself in this position. I guess maybe I should do it this way. Instead of a statement, let me ask it as a question. Is Jeannie Buss, as the face of the Lakers, worth having still if you're Iger and Kushner, or because of the fact that you're spending the $12.5 billion in terms of the valuation, not the money, but the valuation, you need a clean slate here?
6: Well, I don't know that you need a clean slate, but I also don't think that you need the redundancy in terms of somebody that's forward-facing, representing your franchise in the business community. You have Bob Iger. He is one of the most respected executives, not just in sports, but in the Fortune 100. So I don't know that you need Jeannie Buss being able to, you know, conduct the business and the day-to-day operations of the franchise. If you need another face, you got Magic Johnson that's still there.
5: Mm-hmm. So
6: from a player standpoint, from an alumni standpoint, and for somebody that's in the business community, I got all the faces I need. I don't need Jeannie Buss meddling in in ultimately trying to have a hand in the overall direction that I'm taking the franchise and our program.
7: So I think of it in terms, because I was trying to picture, like, imagine the Dallas Cowboys ever being, this would never happen with the Dallas Cowboys. But when I think about NFL's off seasons and a GM gets fired, the new GM comes in and he starts cleaning house in the personnel department, because all of those people were there with the previous guy who was in charge. You want a clean slate. You want your people. So I can't imagine paying that kind of money, that kind of bread, and saying, you know what? You can stick around.
6: No.
7: Like, it just wouldn't happen. And to Evan's point, you do have other franchise faces that can go, that are synonymous with the Lakers, that go a long way in terms of that fan to organization connection.
6: And
7: I don't think she's
6: thing.
7: Necessary in that.
6: I agree with that, K. Martin. And here's the other thing. The Iger Kushner group, they have people that they want to bring in.
7: That's the
6: Chris Paul is one of the individuals that has been linked to this sale and saying that he could have a role as an executive within the Los Angeles Lakers franchise. Again, another face, somebody that is well respected in the NBA community and sports as a whole. A future Hall of Famer. You don't need Jeannie Buss as a face, even though from a nostalgia standpoint, we like that connectivity to the architect of the Lakers as we know him, and Dr. Jerry Buss. So I think it's weird that she wants to hang around knowing that the majority of her siblings want to sell the team and they want to move forward with being able to cash out their stakes within the franchise. It just seems really, really strange, and it's going to make for a very awkward Thanksgiving dinner.
7: He said it earlier. CeCe said it earlier. It's sort of, you put yourself in this position.
5: Yeah, he's right. He's right. I was planning on making an argument of just keep the split it up six ways, round it up to 18, 3% each, keep her in the mix in some capacity, give her a different position, but there's no leg to stand on. I made the argument for about 4 seconds, and no, I'm serious, and now I realize, like, there is no leg to stand on because now, it's now two sales ago, you put yourself in this position.
6: But here's the other thing, Ev. It's not like she wasn't going away. She had 5 years, and then...
5: So 2030, correct.
6: And then the Walter Group was going to take over anyway. So this was going to happen.
7: It's just happening sooner.
5: Is there any other position within the company that you would hire her for?
6: No.
5: Not that she's qualified for $1 million.
7: No, I think if I am coming in as the new person acquiring this asset, no, I definitely do not want anyone tied to the family still here, because I think you need that clean slate. This is our time to run it the way we want.
5: Okay. Well, this, by the way, everything that Kmart and CeCe just said makes a ton of sense and theoretically could happen. It ain't happening anytime soon because Jeannie Buss is going to fight this in court as you would expect, because it's her franchise.
6: Man, them billable hours for them lawyers finna rack up. They finna
5: get paid.
6: Speaking
5: of that,
6: they finna get
5: paid. We have an update in the Kawhi saga. Boy, LA basketball business right now is juicy. We will get to that next. 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
10: kicker for the Jackrabbits of South Dakota State, that he's going to be wearing a gold jacket. And Ken, what would he have said?
11: Yeah, I would have never thought in a million years that I was hoping I could get maybe a couple of years in the league, you know, and get a head start on life. 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
14: 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Damon Wilson coming from Missouri, the defensive end. 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
1: The league has found no evidence that owner Steve Ballmer funneled money through team sponsors to pay Kawhi Leonard in order to circumvent the salary cap.
2: The crux of the NBA's case is focusing on the introductions and not specifically hard evidence of salary cap circumvention, that they didn't expect that this would be a case that could survive arbitration.
3: Some people have read this story as that there's sort of an exoneration happening. No, this is a negotiation between the Clippers attorneys right now and the league.
4: I'm different, yeah, I'm different. I'm different, yeah, I'm different.

0: with you. 30 for 30's new series, The Betrayal of Shohei Ohtani. Because you thought maybe I was going to go with Kawhi, Steve Ballmer. Who knows what the next 30 for 30 podcast is. But the current one, The Betrayal of Shohei Ohtani. Available on all major podcast platforms. The Betrayal of Shohei Ohtani, presented by Gusto. Shohei, by the way, with 2 home runs last night. 4 of 5, 4 runs scored, 3 ribbies, 2 homers. He's got 29 homers on the year. Dodgers won last night against the Rockies. But PCA, Pete Crow Armstrong, had a leadoff homer and a walk-off homer in a 7-5 win over the White Sox for the Cubs. That NL MVP race is on fire right now. Side note, Edwin Diaz, disaster for the Dodgers. Once again, had a bad outing last night.
1: But you already knew that, though.
0: Yeah, exactly. That was the most obvious thing. Like, oh, he's got the... Somehow Pete Crow Armstrong does not have the Mets curse, but Edwin Diaz does because he was a minor leaguer when the Mets traded him. But Edwin Diaz, since he's come back for the Dodgers off of injury in July and August, remember, he's the closer. 7 2/3, 16 hits, 11 run, earned runs.
2: Is that bad?
0: Perfect response, Kmart. And I will continue.
1: He out there tossing bad practice.
0: I will continue to say this. The Dodgers closer in the World Series or the NLCS should be Shohei Ohtani. They should move him to the bullpen and make him their closer. Now, I don't know how it works in terms of the lineup. You'd have to figure all that out, the spot in the lineup. I am telling you right now, the move for Ohtani, if he could pitch, is the Dodgers should make him their closer in the postseason. CeCe loves this so much, it pains him that he loves this idea.
1: I didn't say that.
0: You hate this idea.
1: I didn't say that either.
0: Well, give me what you're going to say.
2: But you're like, I don't know, they got to figure out the lineup, whatever. But you should totally just make him the closer. Yeah.
0: I don't know how the rules work relative to, like, if you move him from DH to closer, if you lose the, like, whatever, you need a pinch hitter, if it goes extra innings, they'll figure that out. I'm sure there's a way of doing that.
2: Hey, you guys take care of that, but well, yeah. Use my bright idea. Figure it out later.
0: You don't think Ohtani is the closer in a big spot is a good idea if he's not going to start? Because the arm stuff that give him an inning here and an inning there versus Edwin Diaz?
1: If he's going to pitch, he's going to be my starter.
0: I'd make him the closer. I don't think they need him as a starter.
2: You can have him as your starter and hopefully be up in the game already as opposed to bringing him in to
0: right, but there
2: after.
0: Are other people that have blown leads and not pitched as well.
1: Well, the Dodgers always use starters as
0: relievers.
1: Relief pitchers in the postseason.
0: Just throwing that out there.
1: Yeah, I don't think it'll be Shohei Ohtani, though.
0: I'm throwing
1: They've
0: that
1: They've got
0: out
1: other
0: there.
1: Options.
0: That's what I would do. Yeah. Anyway, all right. So the latest with Kawhi, there's a lot here. So there was a phenomenal ESPN reporting yesterday by Don Van Natta and Ramona Shelburne and Baxter Holmes and Cham Charania and all of our great reporters that put out there that as of now, it seems as if the NBA has no concrete evidence that Steve Ballmer, the majority governor, owner of the Clippers, was directly involved in salary cap circumvention with Kawhi Leonard, right? That it seemingly, at least per the reporting, was, here, we have a great advertising partner, Kawhi's representatives, let's introduce you to. That's not an issue. Unless it was an issue of, we're going to introduce you to all these people before you sign, then there's some gray area. Now, but there's a catch to this. NBA Chief Communications Officer Mike Bass issued the statement yesterday, quote, ESPN's article regarding the LA Clippers investigation for which the NBA declined to cooperate contains numerous and significant inaccuracies. The results in this matter will be made clear once the investigation is concluded. So if there are inaccuracies, what are the inaccuracies? Is it that Ballmer was directly involved? Explain to me that part of it. Long story short, we still don't know what's going on here.
2: It's a mess. It's just like the Lakers situation. It is just messy, messy mess. And I don't know, guys, as an NFL girly, I'm a little disappointed by the NBA.
0: Explain.
2: What is going on? I guess my frustration as a fan of the NBA is, how long has this investigation been going on?
0: Almost a year.
2: Thank you.
1: Yeah.

0: players.
1: Well, because one player can make that big of a difference.
0: So
1: in the product,
0: when you're comparing the two, Roger Goodell would not care what anyone else thought about this, or if the penalties were not suitable for somebody. Here are the penalties. Deal with it. We saw it. The best player of our lifetime was suspended 4 games for Deflategate, mm-hmm. right? And I won't go into it, but I read every part of that document, and he should never have been suspended for 1 second. Not the point, but the point in this case is, yeah, it's still going on. You know what the crazy part is? We have the Lakers situation. We have the Clippers situation. There are two other situations that may ultimately be as worse. They're just not as sexy. Portland and Phoenix. Go read about some of the stuff going on in both of those situations. I'm not saying illegal or anything like that. I'm saying that, like, oh, do you really want this situation within your sport? Baxter Holmes, who reported on this, gave an update, ESPN NBA writer and just phenomenal writer in general, as to when this Kawhi saga could finally be resolved. He was on SportsCenter yesterday.
2: It doesn't really add any clarity as to when there could be a resolution for this trade. Both of these things are kind of entangled in each other, and one is in some ways kind of holding up the other. Now, I think there's two important dates to keep in mind. In mid-September, there's going to be an NBA Board of Governors meeting, and I think that will serve as kind of an inflection point as to we might have some clarity by then. If not by then potentially by the end of the month at the very least, when media day and training camps are set to begin for the coming season. So those are the next dates that I would keep in mind towards us having some clarity on this matter. But that's kind of, I would say those would take some time.
0: Okay, Kmart, Baxter Holmes there. Kmart is sick of this, understandably so. I would say 99% of the audience is probably sick of this continuing. CeCe, you have a solution for all of this, and somehow it involves the Houston Astros. Explain.
1: Well, before I even get to that, let's say the quiet part out loud. The NBA didn't find any evidence of salary cap circumvention from Steve Ballmer and the Clippers because the NBA didn't want to find any evidence. They didn't want to find anything. They didn't want a smoking gun. They were hoping there wasn't a there. They're dismissing the reporting by our network and some of the finest people in terms of being able to do these types of investigations because that is the best way to provide cover for them. They're basically screaming fake news when it comes to what Ramona Shelburne has been reporting and what Pablo Torre finds out has said about this whole issue. Mm-hmm. The NBA didn't want to find anything. Over a month ago, Commissioner Adam Silver said, Wachtell Lipton, the law firm that's doing the investigation, you need to wrap it up because we got the season getting ready to start and we need clarity. They didn't want to find anything because they want to preserve one of the most moneyed owners in the sport, continuing to be able to wheel and deal and elevate the profile of not only the Clippers, but the entire league. And so the NBA was hoping and praying that they could find a way to brush past this and get ready for the start of the season. That's what they were looking for. And so ultimately, by releasing this statement from the league office, they're starting the process of being able to spin it forward to 26-27. But I would just say this. When you have the situation with aspiration for tens of millions of dollars, when you have the issue with Daktronics that we found out about a couple of weeks ago for multiple millions of dollars, I can't ignore the connection with the Clippers, Steve Ballmer, and Kawhi Leonard. If it was a one-off, if it was one of these endorsement deals in isolation, maybe you could dismiss it. But when it comes to having both of these issues pop up, I don't take it as a coincidence. And that's the problem. That's the issue that the league is going to have to somehow, some way, find a way to diffuse, and I just don't know how they get there.
0: I do think it's possible that Ballmer was not involved initially, but he oversees everything. I do think that is possible. When he's a billionaire, he's not involved in millionaire things. He's involved in billionaire things. That said very quickly, CeCe, because I teased it here.
1: Yes, I agree with you when it comes to the billionaires being at a high level and there being a lot of layers in between.
0: Yeah.
1: But when it comes to violating the collective bargaining agreement, when it comes to salary cap so convention, there's only one person that's going to sign off. Because guess what? If an underling does that, that person is going to lose their livelihood, their job with the organization, and they're not going to be able to work

0: in the league moving forward.
1: Fair.
0: So nobody's going to jeopardize their career by going rogue and doing something that wasn't approved by ownership.
1: Quickly, 30 seconds, give us the Astros comp because you've made this.
0: Well, yeah, I mean, I just think that if you're Adam Silver, you want to try to prevent this into the future. The only way to do that is to have all of the knowledge and understanding inner workings of how the Clippers, Steve Ballmer, and Kawhi Leonard were able to pull this off. It's similar to what Rob Manfred did with the Houston Astros with the electronic sign stealing scandal. He gave everybody immunity for coming clean. They explained to him what they did, how elaborate the scheme was, and using the replay cameras. And then all of a sudden now, they have a way in Major League Baseball to prevent players and managers from being able to use that as a weapon against the opposing team when they're in their home ballpark. That's what Adam Silver should have done. That's what leadership looks like when it comes to something so nefarious, so scandalous. But the NBA chose to do something different.
1: Well, speaking of leadership, we got the amazing opportunity a couple of weeks ago, me, you, Smalls, to meet with the great leadership at Lids and the cool products that they have out right now. I mean, everybody is familiar with that brand. Lids is awesome. If you need a hat, that's where you're going. But they have gear. They have old school. They have new school. CC, tell everybody about it.
0: Listen, if you're getting ready for football season, you've got to check out what Lids has in store right now. 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
1: The AP has released their top 25. They have those Ohio State Buckeyes. Ranked number one, as loaded as any team in the country.
2: You have nine Southeastern Conference teams that are ranked in the top 25. 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
3: I think the committee reads these rankings and kind of just gives a pass, even though they don't have to make any decisions until late October or early November.
4: Tonight here on ESPN Radio, ESPN2, we are presented by Progressive Insurance, along with Chris Canty. Kimberly A. Martin, in for Smalls today. Evan Cohen with you. Yes, AP Top 25 out. College football just a few weeks away here from week zero. Ohio State, Big Ten, number one overall. Oregon, number two. Georgia, three. Notre Dame, four. Texas, five. Indiana, defending champs, six. The team they beat in the national championship game, Miami, seven. A&M, 8, Ole Miss, 9, and Oklahoma, 10. I guess I should mention number 11 because it's preseason, it's hype, it's headlines, it's not a national championship game, so that's when you talk about Lane Kiffin. Number 11, LSU in that. Kmart, CC, yes. Big... You say yes like I'm doing attendance. Biggest reaction right off the bat for the top 25.
5: It's a lot of shade in this poll going toward Miami and Indiana. They were just in the national championship game. Kirk Cignetti is the best coach in college football right now. He's got that program rolling. Back-to-back playoff appearances followed in his first season up with an undefeated season, a Heisman Trophy winner, and holding up the Natty. And then on the other side of it is what Mario Cristobal has done in Miami, right? He brought in Darian Mensah, who was second in the FBS in yards and touchdown passes. He led Duke to an ACC title, as painful as it is for me to say that sentence. And you're talking about a roster full of blue chip recruits. Half of Miami is 4- and 5- star players. I don't understand why they're so far down in this poll. It just doesn't make any sense to me.
6: I think for me, the first thing I looked at was Indiana. And I understand that I don't cover college football exclusively, but I feel like if you're going to go 16-0, like you said, if you are going to win your first national championship, I'm a little surprised to see them, where are they, at 6. Now, is it because, I will need you guys to explain, because I'll defer to your knowledge, CeCe and Evan, but is it because last year people looked at their schedule and thought it wasn't as competitive as some others? Or is that, what is the justification for having Notre Dame ahead of them? Somebody explain it to me, because I will say I don't. What's that?
4: Mendoza is not there. Now, but here's the thing. Here's the problem with that.
5: Mendoza wasn't there the year before, and they went to the playoffs.
4: That's right. Josh Hoover came into
6: through the portal.
4: In my opinion, comes into Indiana as a better player upon arrival than Mendoza was. Mm-hmm. That doesn't mean he's going to be a better player upon exit or have better results. I also believe there's an argument to be made, and people may go crazy on this, that Darian Mensah may come into Miami as a better player upon arrival than Carson Beck.
5: I don't think it's an argument.
4: It's definitive.
5: Yes.
4: You just knew Carson Beck's name and you knew his school more than you football-wise.
5: Miami upgraded at quarterback.
4: Yeah.
6: So wouldn't that bolster the question that we're both raising as to why those programs?
4: Yes, but the first preseason game of the NFL was between the Raiders and the Cardinals, right?
6: Correct.
4: Or am I wrong on that?
6: Raiders? No.
4: Cardinals were in the first, sorry.
5: Panthers, Cardinals, excuse me.
4: But over the last couple of weeks, we've seen the Raiders and the Cardinals. And we've seen Mendoza play, and we've seen Carson Beck play. Now, the voting was done before that, but it's front and center. The two quarterbacks that were in the national championship game, one was a number one pick overall. The other one may start as a rookie, as a third round pick, Carson Beck in Arizona. So the guys they lost are front and center. So when you're saying, why don't we pay them more respect? It's because in some ways they lost pretty big time guys. Now, that doesn't mean that they shouldn't be higher up on the rankings. I agree with you for both of them. And we go to this place.
5: But to your point about Josh Hoover, though, Mendoza, when he got to Indiana, he had thrown for 5,000 yards, and he started 20 games. Josh Hoover, upon arrival.
4: From TCU,
5: upon arrival to Indiana, 9,600 yards passing, 36 starts.
4: So more and better. Or better and more, however you want to look at it.
5: Well, 36 games played. I mean, I guess the whole point is this guy has played a lot of football.
7: And he's good.
5: And he's good. And here's the thing. I think we dismiss what's going on with Indiana. We dismiss how good Kirk Cignetti and his program is because they don't have the touted five-star recruits. Right now on their roster, they have 0 5-star players. They have 16 four-star players. That's not the way of the world in college football anymore.
8: Let me ask you this, though, about Indiana.
5: But it feels like very much so the Patriot way with Bill Belichick and Tom Brady, meaning we'll take the unheralded player, we'll take the guy that's not the superstar, and we'll make him a star in his role when he comes here and he plays in our program, in our system.
6: And it'll be a better team.
5: And we'll be a better team. Mm-hmm. We believe the sum will be greater than the individual parts. Mm-hmm. And because we play mistake-free football, because we take advantage of all of the errors from our opponents, we're always in position to win games. And we've got to make sure that we have a quarterback that understands that ethos. And credit to Kirk Cignetti, he's been able to find that in the transfer portal year over year.
8: If this Indiana team this year had this coach and this roster and that quarterback but was wearing an Alabama uniform, what ranking would they be?
5: Coming off of an undefeated season where you had the Heisman Trophy winner.
8: Exact same roster.
6: That's...
5: In the national... See...
8: I'm asking the question. What would their ranking be if they wore an Alabama uniform?
6: But still had the same results as last year? 16-0.
8: There's nothing that is different other than the name of the team and the uniform look different. In other words, are we looking at the IU?
5: We're saying if this was Alabama with Nick Saban.
8: No. Kurt Cignetti's the coach.
6: Yes. But the
8: Josh Hoover's the quarterback.
6: The jersey just says Alabama.
5: So if Kirk Cignetti in his first 2 years takes Alabama to the playoff, they win the national championship, go undefeated?
6: Yes.
5: Oh, they're preseason number one?
6: Yes.
5: There's no question.
6: Yes. So if I'm Kurt Cignetti, I'm telling my guys, look.
8: We're still being disrespected.
6: Look, you see that? You see that? That is bulletin board material. And he is going to use that to build that whole culture. They have a great culture, but he's going to use that to motivate them this season.
8: Yeah, and I answered your question, Kmart, as to like what's different, right? And I said Mendoza's gone, Beck is gone. Miami obviously has a brand name.
6: Right.
8: I think in many ways the reason that Indiana is not number one is because they're Indiana.
6: Yeah.
8: And it's not basketball. If it's the same results in basketball with a similar equivalent roster, they're the number one team in America.
6: And that is why I said someone at this desk needs to explain it to me.
8: And I think that's what it is. It's the brand. Remember, this is the preseason college football rankings, which means it's all based on hype and conversation.
5: But you're not wrong, but I'm asking you both the question, when do we get to the point where that changes for Kirk Cignetti at Indiana?
6: Are we a season away?
5: Are we 2 seasons away? How much more winning does this guy have to do?
8: Let's answer that question coming up because there's other comps in other sports as well.
5: To change our perception of the brand.
8: Hold on. We'll answer that coming up. Re-ask that coming up because there's other comps in other sports with the same kind of mentality. And how long has it taken us? We'll get to that next. We're on Sportsmanlike, presented by Progressive Insurance.
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19: Amber and Ian.
20: Don't doubt Cignetti. What's he doing at 6?
21: He doesn't have a Heisman Trophy winner at the helm.
20: So what does he do? Go gets one of the best quarterbacks in the portal. And who was Fernando Mendoza that started last year? Nobody even knew who the hell Fernando Mendoza was.
21: They also weren't ranked 6th.
20: They're going to make another run in the CFP. They're a staple right now in college football. Hell, he's got the best record in all of football over the last 2 years at 27-2. I ain't doubting that guy.
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5: This is a throwback.
4: ESPN 2. Timberland and Magoo?
5: Yes, rest in peace, Magoo, yeah.
4: Didn't know he died.
5: Stick with me, kid. I'll teach you some things.
6: We know Kmart thinks about funerals a lot.
4: Yeah, we learned that yesterday. Go back on the podcast. Kimberly Martin, A. Martin.
6: Very dark.
4: For Smallest
6: Tonight. Very dark.
5: Introspective, like, overthinker. Doesn't have to be dark. It's a part of life.
6: When you're in elementary school and you're thinking about your own funeral, that's dark.
5: I was not. No, I was thinking about somebody else's.
4: Oh, even better. Were
6: you trying to kill off in elementary school?
5: No, everyone go listen to yesterday's show. Please listen to the podcast. Because what I said was, I had a friend who was a year older. And while we were singing That's What Friends Are For, I got very sad because I looked at her and I thought, wow, she's older than me, so she will die sooner.
4: This is 5 or 6 years old you did this, correct?
6: This is insane.
5: Yeah, 6.
4: And that's your friend insane. Was what, 7 or 8 or something like that?
5: Yes. Anyway, guys, moving along. Don't,
6: if you're friends with Kmart, she's already planning your wake.
5: I have thought about how I know that makes me someone who's very present, very appreciative of the time that I have with the people I love most.
4: Maybe finish a sentence.
5: I've thought about the time that I have left with people.
4: I mean, that's a healthy approach.
5: That's all I'm trying to get our listeners to understand.
4: Yeah.
5: And the way you are spinning this is wild.
4: How exactly did either of us spin anything? We are just restating what you stated a day
5: Kimberly
4: ago.
5: Kimberly planning funerals out here. It's different.
4: Anyway. All right. CeCe asked the question.
5: Yes.
4: He said, when do we forget that Indiana is Indiana in essence? When do we forget? Like, if we're saying Indiana and the latest AP or the first AP top 25 poll, defending champion, undefeated team is number 6. And my response is Kmart asked, why are they so low? I said 2 reasons. Mendoza's gone, even though Hoover comes in as a more accomplished player than Mendoza was at the time. And they're still Indiana in people's minds. CeCe then asked the question, when do we stop thinking about Indiana as what it used to be versus what it is? Kmart, your answer is what to that?
5: Okay. The first thought that came to my head, and I know you're going to jump down my throat and yell at me about this, is because I was like, Kurt Cignetti feels like Jalen Hurts to me. From the standpoint of somebody who wins a Super Bowl MVP and still the questions about him. Now, however, you could say Kurt Cignetti is way better at his job than Jalen Hurts.
4: I think they're both pretty awesome.
5: But I think they both are your preseason MVP pick, correct?
4: Correct, yeah.
5: Jalen Hurts. So that was the first thought that I had, where you are constantly pointing out it's not, again, proof of concept. Like, this team went 16-0, national championship, Heisman Trophy winner, all the things. And if you change the jersey number, you would think that they would be much higher in the poll.
4: It's interesting because you're talking about the person and not the school in this case, right? Because you're talking about Cignetti. More, like, I was thinking about how many times, I think we got to a point ultimately, but how many times did we say, are we really going to vote Gonzaga number 1 in college basketball? And then it's like, well, they have
6: of course
4: all,
6: we are.
4: Right, they have all these pros.
5: Right.
4: You go look at the Olympic team, and Mark Few is one of the assistant coaches, their head basketball coach. Like, every year, the assistants are big-time guys, and he's one of them. But they still haven't won a national championship. Like, in the comp, they're still not as accomplished as Indiana football right now. But I just, there's a time where at some point we have to get over it, right? Like, they are that good.
5: So what's your, what would be another?
4: Gonzaga would be one. I mean, you brought up Hurts. I'm sure if we go back in time, there was a period of time, even after Brady won a Super Bowl, we're like, really? I'm still kind of, admittedly, and I'm wrong to be this way, I'm still kind of that way with Sam Darnold. Where I'm like, I cannot believe he won a Super Bowl last year. That's amazing. He's awesome, and he's been awesome. And CeCe points out all the time, there's no one with more wins as the starting quarterback over the last couple of years than Sam Darnold. And oh, by the way, he did it with 2 teams. So who's the thread in the through line? It's him. What are you what's happening here?
6: I'm just listening to you talk about Sam Darnold.
5: CeCe's just like, yeah, again, say how I was right again. Yeah, keep going.
6: In my mind.
5: I know.
4: I'm totally fine admitting if I was wrong and someone else was right. To this question, I don't know when we get over our past opinions.
5: That's why Jalen Hurts popped in my head. Because I think because I think when you talk about preconceived notions, when you think of quarterbacks, and if you thought Lamar Jackson, if you had doubts about him to start his career, even the success that he has, it's still, well, he's not the conventional, like, prototype quarterback that I think of. So I look at him through that lens, and I think Indiana is similar.
4: So is there any example of a team or a player that completely got over that hurdle? Where you're like, they were known as this forever, and now they're known as literally the complete opposite. Indiana's been known as a basketball school forever. Mm-hmm. We're not. Is anyone ready to say that they're officially a football school, or in the moment they're a football school?
6: As long as Kirk Cignetti is there, they're a football school.
4: So then he's a football coach. That's a great one, but they may not be a football school. If Alabama's open,
6: well, hold on. I think the great football coach can turn the program into a football school.
4: If he leaves tomorrow.
6: But he's not leaving tomorrow. But he had the opportunity to leave last season, and he decided that he was going to lock in on a long-term extension to the tune of 9 figures. He's not going anywhere.
5: As long as he's there. It's a football.
6: And as they continue to win, as they continue to stack dubs and championships, we are going to know Indiana as a football powerhouse. And it's going to be a place that not everybody can sign up to play for. But you know, if you go there, you're going to win.
4: But to Kimberly's point, I think what you're arguing is they're not being considered a football powerhouse.
5: That's what I was thinking.
4: Like, six is too low for you.
6: I agree with you. They're not there yet. I'm trying to figure out what the line of demarcation is. When do we get to that point? How many more conference titles, how many more championships does it take for Kirk Cignetti before we know Indiana to be a powerhouse?
4: Well, he's 27-2 over the last 2 years, if I'm not mistaken.
6: Yes. It's a lot of wins, dog. 11 wins his first year, 16 wins his second year.
5: Google me. You're asking the question, and I'm saying I don't understand the rankings. So I don't know how many more he needs to win, because I feel like we should be giving them the respect.
6: Okay, so what point do we get to where it's undeniable?
5: Undeniable?
6: Yeah, I mean, does it take another championship over the next 2 seasons? Does it take 3 championships in 5 seasons, that's what we use to define a dynasty. Does he have to establish a dynasty in Indiana before we associate Indiana with being a football school? I'm just curious to know from all of the people that could potentially doubt what mm-hmm. Kurt Cignetti is building in the Hoosier State. Like, when do you get to the stage of his program where it's undeniable that Indiana is a football school and that they are a national power?
5: Has to be another championship, no?
4: Oregon's number 2. What championship have they won? Yeah. I mean, Marcus Freeman, A+. Everybody would love to have him. What championship has he won?
5: But I think this is where the jersey.
4: Steve Sarkisian is ahead of him.
5: But this is, to your point, this is where the question of if you change the jersey comes up. Because Notre Dame is different.
4: Texas is different.
5: Right.
4: Oregon has had a decade-plus-long brand deal.
6: Basically, based on history. But we're in a different era of college football with the transfer portal and NIL. That changes everything.
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18: The quarterbacks we're going to be talking about, I think, this fall are not Shador Sanders or Deshaun Watson. I'm excited about Arch Manning. I'm excited about C.J. Carr. I'm excited about Drew Mestemaker at Oklahoma State. Like, I think even the ownership and management of the Browns would acknowledge that probably none of the quarterbacks that are currently on this roster are going to be here next year, and that the Browns quarterback of the future is definitely playing college football in the fall of 2026. So I think we're spending a lot of time and energy here screaming our faces off and arguing about Deshaun versus Shador or Shador versus Deshaun. And the outcome of that competition doesn't matter at all because both guys are probably going to play in September and neither guy is ever going to start a playoff game if they want.
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2: 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Kimberly A. Martin in for Smalls today. Evan Cohen with you. If you miss any of the first hour of the show, go back on the podcast and shame on you. Exactly right, Kmart. Great conversations about all the drama around L.A. hoops with Lakers, Sale, Clippers, Kawhi, etc. Dodgers and Cubs last night, the two MVP candidates, both with two home runs. Shohei Ohtani with two for the Dodgers in their win over the Rockies. Pete Crow Armstrong with a leadoff homer and a walk-off homer for the Cubs against the White Sox, and the AP Top 25 out. And why exactly is Indiana so low per Kmart at number six? But CC, we have power rankings.
3: All right, we got my power rankings today, and they are brought to you by SoFi. Get your money right. You know, it's Tuesday on Unsportsmanlike Kmart, which means we love to rank stuff. And today, I'm throwing a whole lot of shade because I got my most overhyped coming into the 2026 NFL season. So these are people, these are players, coaches, teams that are just getting way too much of the conversation when it comes to trying to contend for a championship. And I'm here to throw cold water on all of the runaway narratives that we got before we get through the end of training camp. So everybody ready?
4: Yes,
5: let's
4: sir.
5: Let's go.
3: All right, let's kick this thing off with number five.
0: Number five.
3: John Harbaugh.
5: Wow.
3: Listen, I understand he was the belle of the ball,
5: Kmart
3: always says. When it came to the hiring cycle, the Giants gave him a nine-figure contract after he was ousted in Baltimore. Remember, he got a little working tension with the quarterback, Lamar Jackson, and he lost the versus when it comes to the battle in Charm City. He ends up landing on his feet in the Big Apple. But let's we not forget that things were going left for John Harbaugh with the Baltimore Ravens. And it started at the beginning of last season when they blew a double-digit lead on the road in Buffalo. And, of course, that's what John Harbaugh has become known for in recent years. John Harbaugh has the most blown double-digit leads in the second half of games since 1991. He's blown 46 fourth-quarter leads since he took over in 2008 in Baltimore, which is the second most during that span. And then, oh, by the way, if you want to flip it over to what Big Blue has done, they've only had two winning seasons since 2014. During that span, the New York Giants have had 10 double-digit loss seasons. I understand everybody's excited about Jackson Dart, Malik Nabers coming back healthy, the draft picks that they had, two in the top 10. But the New York Giants are a franchise that is rebuilding, and there is still a question mark on whether or not they found the long-term successor to Eli Manning. So John Harbaugh checking in at five on my most overhyped coming into 2026.
2: Boy, did you not waste any time on this one. I am shocked by this one. This is juicy. You played for that man. We all know how great of a coach he is. But to CeCe's point, what I've said about the Giants for a while now, they are the Jets in blue. We just don't acknowledge it. They have been the Jets in blue on and off the field. But one would have thought John Harbaugh could be the guy that eliminates the Jets in blue moniker or label and gets them back to the Coughlin Parcells days. Boy, that's a fascinating one. I don't know how you top that one.
5: Oh,
2: number five. Well,
5: I know. It's CC. He's about to top it. Don't worry. Sure.
0: Number four.
3: The Green Bay Packers.
2: I agree with you on that.
3: We got to cut it out with the Green Bay Packers, y'all. This is getting crazy. Jordan Love for MVP. We said that last year. And everybody's still holding on to it coming into 2026. The Packers ended the season on a five-game losing streak, including blowing not one but two double-digit leads to the Chicago Bears in a four-week span. Fourth consecutive year not winning the division, tied for the team's longest streak in the last three decades. Under Matt LaFleur, they're 3-6 in the postseason, including 3 1-and-dones. The offensive line, shaky at best. They allowed the quarterback to be pressured on 29% of dropbacks last year, the highest rate for a Packers quarterback in a season since 2018. And oh, by the way, they ranked 25th in the NFL in yards before first contact per rush at 2.3. Green Bay's worst mark since they started tracking the stat in 2009. The Green Bay Packers, fourth on my most overhyped coming into 2026.
2: You want to go first?
5: I am obligated to say, what do you think you're doing? Sitting in Michelle's seat, her team, her Packers, I can't allow you to talk smack about them.
3: Okay.
5: And that's all.
2: Great take. You know what?
5: Because I can't
2: Here's
5: argue
2: the thing.
5: With...
2: I agree with him, and I'm going to take his side on this, and I'm going to go to the Source Awards, okay? All those hosts up in ESPN Wisconsin, Gabe Neitzel, Josh DiMaggio, Mark Tauscher, Kyle Wallace, Molly Brown, all those hosts up in ESPN Wisconsin telling us all how great the Packers are going to be this year because of Jordan Love. Come to death row, because we are sitting here and we are going to tell you that the Chicago Bears are going to be better than them, and the Green Bay Packers have a lot to prove with Micah out and Jordan Love only good different parts of the season. I agree with Canty. They are overhyped. That doesn't mean they may not be good. They are just overhyped right now.
3: This is weird that you see everything my way, but I like it. I like it. Next.
0: Number three.
3: Justin Herbert. Can we start with the quarterback that's built in the lab?
2: God, this is a good list. It actually bothers me.
3: Can we cut it out, please? Like, it's a fine line between excuses and reasons, and Justin Herbert is white-knuckling it on that tightrope. Already on coach number three going into his seventh season, poor play in the postseason is ultimately what has defined his time in a Chargers uniform. A blown 27-point lead in Jacksonville, followed by two embarrassing double-digit losses where he turned the ball over a total of 5 times. It's got to stop with Justin Herbert. The organization, to their credit, brought in offensive coordinator Mike McDaniel to add more creativity to the offense in an attempt to make things easier for the quarterback. Both tackles are returning from injury, which should dramatically improve Justin Herbert's protection. All that to say, Herbert has to produce this season. Otherwise, he becomes known as the guy that's just good enough to get good coaches fired. Justin Herbert, number three on my most overhyped coming into 2026.
5: No argument from me. I would put him at one.
2: That's a good one. Now, I want to double down on what this list is. Overhyped is blaming people like myself, Canty, Kmart.
5: Oh, whoa.
2: No. The point is, at no point did CC ever say these people are not going to be good or are not good at the job. Overhyped means we, as sports fans and media, talk about them with a level of accomplishment that is not there yet.
5: Interesting.
2: Well, am I wrong about it? You don't see Mahomes on this list yet, do you?
5: Well, I don't dabble in hyperbole, so I'm surprised that I was even included in that list. As the voice of reason, Journalism 101, but continue. Go ahead.
3: Okay, so let me clarify. I never do this in the middle of a list, but when it comes to somebody being overhyped, that means their resume is a little bit short when it comes on things that define your legacy. So what are the things? Winning division titles.
2: Jordan Love is
3: winning zero. Playoff games.
5: Mm-hmm.
2: Justin Herbert is zero.
3: Winning MVPs.
2: Neither of them.
3: Winning championships.
2: John Harbaugh hasn't done it.
3: Those are the types of things that we're talking about. So when you're a little light on those things, that's when we start to put you on the overhyped list. Okay?
5: I'm with you.
3: Next.
0: Number two,
3: the L.A. Rams. Shortest odds to win the title this upcoming season. However, since 1995, only 4 Super Bowl favorites have won the title. The 2006 Colts, the 2016-2018 New England Patriots, and the 2023 Chiefs. That's Peyton Manning, Tom Brady, Patrick Mahomes. Matthew Stafford is not those guys, and he will be 39 by the time Super Bowl 61 rolls around. Only 2 quarterbacks have ever played in a Super Bowl age 39 or older, that being Peyton Manning and Tom Brady. L.A. has a top-heavy roster and looming potential discipline issues from the league for Puka Nacua and left tackle Alaric Jackson. And the reigning defending champions are in their division, who have beaten them in 3 of the last 5 games across 2 different quarterbacks over the past 2 seasons. The L.A. Rams checking in at number 2 on my most overhyped coming into 2026.
5: You're bugging.
3: Okay.
5: I think if we are going to look at this team, are they top heavy? Sure. But what would be overhyped would be when people thought the Denver Broncos were going to win the AFC West when Russell Wilson went there. Like, that's overhyped to me. But this team, with the roster that they have, they're not overhyped. They are a Super Bowl favorite, and we should be talking about them as such. To say they will definitely definitely win the Super Bowl is hyperbole.
3: Okay, hold on.
5: But this on paper, and you bring up they've lost the defending champs 3 times last year. Yeah, by a total of 7 points. losing to the Seahawks. So I'm sorry, they weren't getting boat raced by Seattle.
3: Hang the banner. We only lost to Seattle by 7 points.
5: No.
3: Hang the banner.
5: The overhype, the list of the overhype list, I don't think the Rams qualify given the resume. They lost by 3 points, 4 points in the NFC title game last year to the defending champs, a team that they lost to in less than 10 points total. I don't think what you're saying is accurate.
3: Oh, can I say this? The Rams are sitting at plus 550 to win the championship. The next closest team is plus 1,000, and that's not Seattle. Mm-hmm. And Seattle is in the NFC West, their division. That is ridiculous. That's what I mean by overhyped. Seattle is 11-1. The Rams are plus 550. That is ridiculous. Next.
0: Number one.
3: Joe Burrow.
4: I was waiting for that.
3: Joe Burrow.
5: Well, I'm just shocked he didn't name this list the Joe Burrow Awards.
3: I wanted to. The Joe Burrow Invitational. I like
5: this
3: it.
5: This is ridiculous.
3: As the most overhyped coming into a season, the Joe Burrow Invitational. We have the Patrick Mahomes Invitational, which is the AFC Championship game in Arrowhead. This list might be the Joe Burrow Invitational.
5: Go ahead.
3: Protection is still a big issue for Joey B, right? In the preseason game against the Lions, he was sacked once, hit twice in 7 dropbacks. Since he's offensive line, finished 2025 with the 5th worst pass block win rate in the NFL. Since drafting Joey B in 2020, the Bengals offensive line has the worst pass block win rate in the NFL. Put another way, on half of Cincinnati's pass plays since 2020, at least one of the offensive linemen is getting beat within 2.5 seconds, which is ridiculous. As a result, Burrow has missed 22 games due to injury in his career, including 9 last year because of the turf toe, and is one of 4 players to be sacked over 200 times during that span. As Mike Tannenbaum says, if you can't block them, you can't beat them. This is not fantasy football. This is real football where offensive linemen matter, and Joe Burrow ain't got enough of them. That's why he's coming into 2026 as my most overhyped.
4: So we have the list.
5: What?
4: Most overhyped players or teams going into the 2026-2027 season. Number one, Joe Burrow. Number two, LA Rams. Number three, Justin Herbert. Number four, Green Bay Packers. And number five, John Harbaugh. Objections, omissions, and who did he leave out here? Those would be omissions. From you guys at 888-SAY-ESPN, 888-729-3776. Who would you say most overhyped player, coach, team going into the 2026-2027 season in the NFL? 888-SAY-ESPN, 888-729-3776. We'll get your phone calls in coming up. 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
1: 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Most overhyped list going into the NFL season this year. 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Power rankings brought to us by SoFi. Get your money right. Kimberly A. Martin in for Smalls today. Evan Cohen with you. Before we get to calls at 888-SAY-ESPN, Kmart. The list again. Joe Burrow, LA Rams, Justin Herbert, Green Bay Packers, John Harbaugh. That's top five. So it could be players, coaches, or teams. Most overhyped. Is there an objection or an omission for you?
2: Many objections. Number one, I told you Justin Herbert should be number one if we're going based off of your list. And my issue with Joe Burrow is the fact that a lot of CC's evidence pointed to the fact that he was sacked a bunch of times. That seems like an O-line issue, not a Joe Burrow issue.
1: Not entirely.
3: What do you mean? He needs the offensive line to do his job.
2: I know, but it's not his fault. First of all, the offensive line giving up sacks isn't always on the quarterback.
3: But it is in this case because the quarterback was caping for wide receivers to get paid top of the market money.
2: When he was getting sacked 70-plus times heading into a Super Bowl, that was his fault?
1: Partially.
3: What I'm saying is Joe Burrow gave the edict to the front office that I want my two wide receivers paid. T. Higgins and Ja'Marr Chase are making damn near $70 million
2: yeah.
3: a year.
2: Yeah.
3: And they have the 24th highest paid offensive line by virtue of salary cap hit.
2: And I would argue that if the Bengals had a remotely decent defense last year, the season's different. That is all. I cede my time.
1: Right. So you just actually, I think, confirmed why
3: what,
1: he was number
3: one. What do you mean their season is different? Joe Burrow missed nine games last year.
1: You made so many excuses. That's why he's so, you know you did.
3: He missed nine games.
1: I see you. You're sitting in front of me. I see your face. You know as you were saying that, all of them were fair points.
3: The defense was any good. Okay. The quarterback missed nine games, of which the team went 1-8.
1: All right, Dale in Milwaukee listening on 94.5 ESPN after we just called out the entire team. Go ahead, Dale, most overhyped list.
4: Hey, good morning, guys. Well, I'm feeling you know what I'm calling Green Bay Packers fan, but what I'm going to say is a list that's seen.
1: He's breaking. We're going to have to get you back.
3: Come on, Dale.
1: Get a better phone line.
2: Dale.
1: Let's go. Do your job. Scott in Ohio watching on ESPN2, most overhyped list. Who you got, Scott?
5: Hey, how is Lamar Jackson not on that list? My goodness. I mean, he hasn't even got to a Super Bowl. At least Joe Burrow got to a Super Bowl. And by the way, CeCe, when you describe the Rams and you have used several times their odds-on favorites, just through horse racing, odds-on means they're less than even money. Just because I know you guys do Word of the Day and you're very Virginia educated. So I wanted to correct you on that one. But that and the Rams should absolutely not be there. They lost by 7 points, as Kimberly A. said, in three games, and they added Myles Garrett and Aaron Donald. How are they not going to be overhyped?
1: Let's go to the first point. Thank you for the call. Good stuff.
2: Excellent stuff.
1: I would argue Lamar is more underhyped than overhyped. And
3: I would agree with that, too. I mean, he's talking about Joe Burrow taking a team to the Super Bowl. When Lamar Jackson is healthy, the Baltimore Ravens are in the playoffs.
1: Yeah.
3: Every single year. Lamar Jackson has two MVPs, one unanimous. He is a first ballot Hall of Famer.
2: You could argue he should have three. Some could argue that.
3: Exactly. His best statistical season, he didn't win MVP, mm-hmm. but he got first team All Pro, mm-hmm. which is an oddity in and of itself. Here's what I will say. Nobody is saying that Joe Burrow is a tier two or tier three quarterback. There are people out there that are saying that Lamar Jackson is a tier two quarterback, that he's not a top five player at the position. That is absolutely absurd. So when it comes to the hype machine, there is no question that Joe Burrow is more hyped than Lamar Jackson.
1: Yeah, and I'll tell you why I would say he's more underhyped than overhyped. I'm gonna make a statement. There's a million people out there who are going to vehemently disagree with this statement and hate that I'm making it. And this proves the point. Lamar Jackson doesn't need to play another game in his NFL career, and he's a first ballot Hall of Famer. He's already clinched a spot in the Hall of Fame as a two-time MVP quarterback who does what he does on the football field. Does not need to play another game, period. Now, everyone out there is angry that I said that. which proves how underhyped he is. And if the response is, well, Joe Burrow once got to a Super Bowl 5 years ago, you're making our point. So thank you for doing that. Does Lamar need to perform better in big spots? Absolutely. Derek Jeter's greatness, as you both know as Yankee fans, is not that he was so much better in the postseason. Oh. He was just the same, right? Most of the guys we consider the quote-unquote chokers are those that get worse from their averages. And Lamar has been worse in the postseason than he is in the regular season. I'm not arguing that, but he's a Hall of Famer right now. Glenn in New York, watching on ESPN2, the overhype list. Glenn, go ahead.
6: How is Caleb Williams not on this list? I've been hearing all offseason how great he is, but if you look at that draft class, he might be the fourth best quarterback in that draft class. All the other quarterbacks have more wins, more playoff wins. They have more division champions. Last year, he got fortunate with a soft schedule and some great coaching. What has he done, ultimately? And that's where bad. He wasn't very good last year, in my opinion. Overhyped.
1: All right, so what about Caleb? Thank you for the phone call.
3: You asked me what has he done, and in year two, he won the division, and he won a playoff game.
2: Yeah. Again, they beat the Packers, and then they went on an almost, and he had that
3: they had an over.

0: overhyped list. Who you got, Brian?
1: Hey, I get what you're saying, but Canty, you are the biggest Joe Burrow hater in the land, and y'all need to put that crown on your head. Yeah, he had a toe and a thumb, but when he's on the field, he's a top three QB in the league. And on top of that, I just heard you say Lamar Jackson, when healthy, gets to the playoffs. Let's see what happens when Joe's healthy this year.
2: Lamar Jackson is healthy a lot more often than Joe Burrow. I don't know you have an argument right
0: I
2: there.
0: I would like to defend one Chris Canty.
3: Defend your brother. Go.
0: Yeah, he's going to be uncomfortable with this. Tell me when he has said that Joe Burrow is not a top five quarterback when he's healthy and when he's right. Tell me when he said he ain't that.
2: Never said that.
0: What he has said is your greatest ability is your availability. And what he's critiquing is us, not Burrow. It's us. It's
3: how
0: us as fans and media.
3: How
0: we crown Joe Burrow. Because, again, I will reiterate this. We give Joe Burrow more credit for losing in the Super Bowl because he beat Mahomes than we do Jalen Hurts for actually beating Mahomes in the Super Bowl.
2: The thing that I said about Joe Burrow is I said he wasn't elite. I never said he wasn't a top five quarterback. I said he wasn't elite. And what do I say when I try to define elite? You have to have something at the top.
0: The gold medal.
2: You have to have the medal placement, right? You have to first, second, and third place. You have to be on the medal stand. But then also, what are the things that get you there, right? Top of the resume items, as you always call them. How many Super Bowls you won?
0: Zero.
2: How many MVPs you got?
0: Zero.
2: How many All-Pros you got? Joe Burrow ain't got none of those.
3: So Josh Allen's not elite based off of
2: Josh Allen's
0: he
2: MVP.
0: Won the MVP.
3: Oh, MVP, sorry. I thought you were talking about just Super Bowl. Okay.
0: Jason McCourty will walk into this coming up next. We're on Sportsmanlike, presented by Progressive Insurance.
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2: Superstar.
1: NFL analyst, Devin Cullenview as well. You are a superstar. That is pretty good. Monday Night Football.
2: I mean, kind of.
1: Patriots preseason broadcasts.
2: Hello?
1: Get up.
2: Honestly,
1: first take.
2: I'm just glad he had time to sit with us.
3: Calls games.
1: Yeah,
3: he got it all going.
4: Had y'all told me Kmart was going to be, I would have came even earlier. I'm just so excited to be able to work with Kmart. Like, this is just such a cool opportunity.
1: let's have you weigh in. CC gave a power rankings today.
4: All right. Yes.
1: Top five most overhyped players, coaches, or teams going into the NFL season.
4: Overhyped.
1: Now, overhyped. Okay. Number one, Joe Burrow. Number two, L.A. Rams. Number three, Justin Herbert. Number four, Green Bay Packers. Number five, John Harbaugh.
4: Rams not number one? The hype that we've had around them. I'm just saying. I'm not saying. Think about how much we've talked about the Rams all offseason.
3: We're talking about workouts from Aaron Donald during training
2: camp. Is he not a future Hall of Famer?
3: I'm not saying
4: But are you going to say the hype has not been insane?
2: Insane? No, I think the hype is warranted when you get.
4: But we don't know yet. We got to see what it looks like.
3: They
4: got to
3: play games, don't they?
4: They haven't even played one yet.
2: I cannot. Oh, and you know what? You're going to go downstairs and go and get up and do and hype it all up. But up here.
4: I'm not talking Rams today. Just because it is, I'm going to promise you. What were all the quarterbacks?
3: You're going to boycott the Rams?
4: I'm boycotting today. There will be no Rams talk from me today at all. No Rams talk. Joe Burrow was on that list and Herbert?
2: Yeah. Burrow was one, Rams two, Herbert three.
3: I got Herbert and Joe Burrow as the co-captains on the all-no-excuses team in 2023.
4: It's time. Yeah. It's time, especially Herbert. Like, Mike McDaniel's there. You got an OC that knows how to run the football. Like, it's time. As long as the offensive line stays healthy, we got to find a way. Burrow, we got to get back to the playoffs.
1: Is there another one that you would think needs to be on there? Spot with this, but is there maybe a name of a player, a team where it's like, all right, we've talked enough about this. There's no more that can be said. Like, it just needs, the action needs to happen.
4: No, I wouldn't put anyone on there. I think the interesting one is Harbaugh at number five. I think the Giants has been a ton of hype. And reality is, this is a team that everyone's saying that could be competing for the division. They could win seven games, and it would be an amazing season from what we've seen the last 2 years. But the hype has been so high that you're looking at this team like, wait, are they as good as the Eagles and Cowboys in this division? So I can't think of anybody off the top of my head that I would add to this list.
3: J-Mac, my next question, I want to bring it closer to home for you with the New England Patriots. Yeah. The saga that has been the Christian Gonzalez contract negotiation. Now, he's repped by the same agency that Devin Witherspoon is represented by, just signed a deal paying him $33 million a year, which is the high water mark for cornerbacks. He started out training camp practicing. Now he's not practicing. Without getting too far into the weeds with what's going on, how important is it for Christian Gonzalez to be back with the New England Patriots practicing to get ready for the regular season?
4: I mean, it's huge, because you look at what they did last year, making it to the Super Bowl, but their playoff run defensively, Zach Corridor coordinator, it was a mix of just sending pressure at people. So you fast forward throughout the playoffs and you look at that Super Bowl game, Christian Gonzalez was matched up with Jackson Smith and Jigba that entire game. As a defensive coordinator and play caller, you're able to send pressure and do some of those exotic things they were able to do because the amount of trust you have at the cornerback position. So you had Gonzalez taking the number one guy. Then you had Carlton Davis on the other side and Marcus Jones in the inside. Those three corners were awesome last year. The issue in New England is the depth behind those three guys is scary. They're still waiting for someone to prove themselves. So if Gonzalez isn't on the field, that is a huge hit to their defense of what they're able to do. They don't have monster pass rushers in front of their secondary. So you need guys in the back end that can cover. And Gonzo is one of the very best in the league. For me, you look at this situation, it's just like, I don't understand what the holdup is. Like, it was between them and Seattle, who was going to pay their guy first, who was going to have to pay a little bit less than the other one. Seattle beat them to the punch, so now you have to make Gonzalez paid more than Witherspoon.
1: Just a quick follow-up on that.
2: I was going to let you ask follow-up with the Patriots.
1: So I think unlike when Coach Belichick was there, I do personally believe this defense is based on him. I don't think Belichick would base it on one. Even when Revis was there for a year, I don't think it was always based on one guy, because their strength along that defensive line is not necessarily pass rush. Now, Milton Williams can close. Yes. Against the, Christian Barmore are really good. But they didn't do anything. When you have Draymond Jones and Harold Landry as your outside edge rushers.
4: And Landry hasn't practiced yet.
1: Right. And that is basically telling the opponents they're going to be better because Gonzalez is going to lock everyone down. They didn't go out there and spend the money on Jalen Phillips or something. They didn't address that. It's very scary if they don't get that done, because I think the defense is based on him.
4: And I got to imagine they do. To CeCe's
3: sounds
4: point.
3: Like leverage to me in a negotiation.
4: Gonzalez, I remember that was 2019. Stephon Gilmore practiced all training camp. Like, he was out there, his normal self, balling. We were playing Miami to open up the season. We got to practice game week of practice. You know how preseason you're going against good on good, blah, blah. We started that Wednesday. He was like, I'm only doing individual. Until I get a deal done, I'm not practicing in any 11 on it. He practiced all training camp and got to that point. Now, I'm not saying Gonzalez, I haven't spoken to him. He's, from what I've seen, he's dealing with an injury. That's why he hasn't been out there practicing. But he's been out there training camp battling with A.J. Brown, proving that he's a number one guy.
2: Part of me wants to ask you a Pats question. I'm curious if you think the Pats are the team to beat in the AFC as defending champs. We had a conversation about Indiana going 16-0 and where they fall in the rankings. Mm. Are the Pats the team to beat in the AFC, or do you think it's Buffalo or someone else?
4: I still do think it's New England. My thing is, so just because you got there last year doesn't mean, all right, you're definitely going to be the team to beat. But I think if you're a team that made it to the Super Bowl a year ago, won the AFC, and you improved as a football team, adding a number one wide receiver in A.J. Brown, I think that warrants the fact that, yes, you are still the team to beat over their inner division in the AFC East and representing the AFC. Does that mean they're definitely getting back? No, it's hard to get back to the Super Bowl back-to-back years. But I think going into the season, they didn't lose a major piece from what they had last year. So, yes, to me, I do think they're still the favorites going in.
1: We're talking with Jason McCourty, ESPN NFL analyst, here on Unsportsmanlike, presented by Progressive Insurance. We saw a big name signing with a big team, Von Miller to the Dallas Cowboys. Yeah. What kind of impact will that make?
4: I like the move. I think for Dallas, they'll determine how big of a move it is. If your defense improves to the point where now you're competing and you're in playoff games and you're in huge games to close out, Von Miller is going to be an impactful signing. If this is a team that plays similar to what Washington played a year ago, then Von Miller will walk away from the season with 9 sacks. And he'll sign somewhere else. And we'll be like, damn, Von Miller had 9 sacks last year?
1: I had that twice last year. Keenan Allen had 77 catches last year. He signed with the Colts. I had no idea.
4: Keenan Allen had the same exact stats Michael Pittman Jr. had last year. So, damn near the same amount of
1: catches.
4: That's
1: crazy.
4: Michael Pittman Jr. had more touchdowns, but very similar. But when your team doesn't matter, you don't pay attention to these things and how it plays. So, yes, Von Miller on a Cowboys team that's relevant where the offense is scoring points and the defense is actually being able to stop people, he can go in and close the game. But he's not the old Von Miller. It's not this superstar signing. It is a nice piece to a puzzle if you have the rest of them in order.
3: Really ugly start or debut for Tua in a Falcons jersey against the Denver Broncos. Is that something that we can dismiss because he was going up against a good team, new offense? Or is there or should there be a lot of concern about the quarterback room with Atlanta?
4: I don't want to say we can dismiss it, because ugly football is ugly football, whether it's in practice, whether it's my son's junior peewee team and we're out there practicing. Like, you don't want to see a guy just dropping a snap, not throwing the ball down the field at all. I think we wait so long for football so that as soon as the preseason starts or anything that we can evaluate, we jump to just ultimate conclusions like right away, Tua stinks, Stefanski will never have a good quarterback. It was 1 week. So, like, they're going to joint practice this week. If it continues to look ugly, like, we are super concerned, because Michael Penix Jr. hasn't been in 11-on-11 yet. Tua can come out this week and look a ton better. The issue with watching that in a preseason game, like, he's a veteran, a guy that's played at a Pro Bowl level. You don't expect a preseason game to look like that. I think that's why there is a certain level, but I don't want to jump to any conclusions or make it seem like it's red alert. Like, he just has to have a strong week this week.
2: Jason McCourty, the less funny, less talented McCourty brother.
1: Wow.
2: I'm curious.
1: You know, he has two brothers. So is he second or third?
2: Bottom of the power rankings.
3: Oh, my God.
2: You got to keep these guys humble when they start moving up in the world. So I'm are the Cowboys, should the Cowboys have been on CeCe's overhyped list? Or am I justified in being high on the Cowboys this year?
4: Well, I mean, Cowboys hype. I feel like that one just like that just comes with the territory. That's going to be there regardless. But I think this is probably the year most where you feel justified in a sense of you've actually seen something change in the offseason to say, all right, well, maybe this is a little bit different. Their defense was atrocious a year ago, and if you look at their depth chart now on defense, it is a brand new defense with brand new coaches. So you're like, all right, I'm kind of intrigued to see what this team is going to look like because, yes, I believe in Dak Prescott throughout the regular season is going to have great stats and they're going to put up points, but they actually have a defense with some guys where you're like, all right, like, Christian Parker may be able to find a way to get these guys going. Caleb Downs may be as good as advertised from what we've seen so far.
3: J-Mac, is Jackson Dart the franchise quarterback for the Giants?
4: Ooh. I feel like it's too early to tell. I think last year he got in there with Brian Daboll calling plays, and I think this is the big difference in where you are as an organization. I love Dabes as a coach, as a person who he is. Dabes last year was coaching for his job. Like, you had to win games to remain the head coach of the New York Giants.
3: And Dart had to be a reason why, because Dart was his pick.
4: Exactly. Yep. And so you insert him, and you're trying to find ways to win. I remember last year talking to Josh McDaniels, who just got to New England, where Vrabel just got there. They have a quarterback in Drake May. Josh was like, we're starting this thing from the ground up. He needs to be able to name and dictate all the protections, communicate with the center. It's going to be a lot for him to learn, but we got to start from square one to build what we want to build. I think with Jackson Dart, you have that now with John Harbaugh, Matt Nagy, and that crew on offense where they're going to say, we're starting from square one, and we need to see you learn it, build it, and be able to go out there and perform. It's too soon to see what he's going to be able to do. Last year was a lot of RPOs and easy things that he can read. I think this year is going to be a lot different in this West Coast offense type that Matt Nagy is going to run. Let's see if he can handle all of those things and do it.
1: You just said something fascinating, and we've discussed this, but we haven't discussed this in a while, and we need to bring this back up. The second rookie year for quarterbacks. Caleb Williams had it last year.
4: Yeah.
1: That was his second rookie year. What you just said, Drake May had his second rookie year. It sounds like Jackson Dart and Cam Ward will have their second rookie year this year. It's a fascinating concept. It just means two coaches over 2 years. We used to think that's a death sentence. We don't anymore because of the success from Caleb and Drake. One more quick thing. I want to go back to when you were talking about your son's Pee Wee football and how much of a mess it is. Parents out there, coaches, et cetera. When do you decide I have to deal with this, or I revert back on, how old's your son, 12?
4: 11.
1: 11.
4: He'll be 11 this year.
1: So I revert back to, well, he's a 10-year-old turning 11. I can't go crazy on this. How do you handle that?
4: No, I go crazy. I want all the smoke. I'm all for it. Like, my wife kills, everything is a lecture with my son. It's like these profound, like, dude, you got to work hard because, and I'm thinking about 30 years down the line, like now he's making life decisions, but no, I'm all for it.
1: Does he get annoyed with you on this?
4: Oh, absolutely. Yeah. Absolutely. But I think he listens. Like yesterday, we were conditioning at the end of practice, and he was out there winning sprints. The day last week we were doing it, I'm like, dude, you wait for the last sprint to run hard when you've been dogging it all the rest. I'm like, aren't you supposed to be a fast kid? You only get faster by running fast. You don't get fast by jogging. So, yeah.
1: That's going to be CC in 10 years. 10 years.
4: No, we're going to be on the basketball court. CeCe's too big.
3: We're going to be on the basketball court.
1: Jason McCourty, you'll see him on Get Up.
4: Don't have me back until Smalls is back either.
2: Wow.
1: You're back with CeCe and I at 10 a.m. Eastern on First Take. No big deal. Pat Costello, I'm over it next. 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But first, CC has this from Lids.
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0: I'm Over It with Pat the Producer.
1: I don't think Thin Mints get the respect they deserve.
2: Because they're not as good as the Tagalongs.
1: I think Big Cookie wants to keep them. Here's why the British are bothering me today. I forgot that they called potato chips crisps and French fries chips. And that really bothers me. Who do you think you are, the British? I can't support chicken pot pie. I think it's unnecessary as a dish. I think it insists upon itself.
3: Savory pie's out. It's going to be a no from me, dog.
4: Ugh. I'm over it. I'm sick and tired and over it.
1: Get a life.
2: Yes, each and every day at this time, our producer, Pat Costello, gives us items in and around sports, entertainment, his life that he is over. Pat.
1: Kmart and I realized today that we couldn't be friends.
2: Why?
1: I hate when people are just unnecessarily inefficient with like random stuff in life. And I learned that Kmart's a voice note person. Yes. And not only that, that's already offensive in itself, but she's a meanderer in her voice notes. She said she'll leave podcasts. There's nothing that bothers me more than someone leaving a voice note. And they're like, so, I was here and I was like, yeah, let's pick this up. Pick up the pace. Let's get to the
2: point. She takes during her voice note. She gives out the number and she gets calls.
1: It just drives me crazy. I just can't handle that. And then we were talking about when I'm standing behind somebody in like a long line for like a food order or something. And then the person in front of me gets up there and they're like, oh, what do I want today? Like you had the whole time. What were you doing? You look at the thing while you're in the line. I can't stand people who are inefficient like that. And Kmart said that I'm not chill about it.
2: Kmart, would you like to defend yourself?
5: First of all, I'm a very busy person. And I have a lot of friends who I have to keep in contact with. I got to keep updated with. And the 7-minute podcast episode allows them to hear all about everything that's happening in my life.
1: I'm not listening to any of that.
5: Well, I wouldn't leave you a 7-minute voice note. So how about that, Pat? No, it's not always 7 minutes. Mostly 2 minutes. Is that too long?
1: That's way too long.
2: Seems pretty long.
1: That's way too long. I'm listening to the first 10 seconds, and if there's not something in there I feel like I need to hear, I'm just going to reply like, well, first, LOL, crazy. Okay.
5: But I probably have ADHD, but so I get distracted. And then it'll be, looking at things, and then, yes, I meander, so sorry.
2: All right, well.
5: Nobody else leaves voice notes here?
4: No,
5: on an island?
4: No.
2: Only
4: no
2: if I'm doing, like, bits and I'm impersonating someone and I'm pretending to be someone else, leaving the voice note as a bit for someone.
5: Wow. Okay.
1: The surprising thing about me is that I'm actually, like, a super go-with-the-flow person. And it doesn't come across that way. But I really am.
5: Bro, you are nothing.
1: I really am. I promise you.
5: You are not. You can't be bothered by this many things and go with the flow. I'm so sorry.
1: Well, I just like people making decisions. Like, I'll go with the flow, but, like, let's make a choice and do it. Like, I don't want to sit around, like, waiting and for everyone to decide what they wanted. Like, let's just go. We got places to go, people to see. Let's get it moving.
2: This is fascinating. People could tweet at me, at Evco Radio, EVCO Radio. Can Pat Costello say he's a go with the flow guy? Because I know him. I think he actually is. I just don't know how the radio and television audience could ever consume this and think he is.
5: Because he literally has his own segment.
2: Complaining about
5: awesome things.
2: It's such a hard argument to make.
5: I'm just saying,
2: I think if we were in like an open court and we were going to make the argument that Pat is a go with the flow guy, the evidence over 3 years would overwhelmingly say the other direction.
1: And then I would play for you me singing karaoke the other day.
2: But you didn't actually play it.
1: Well, it was on the internet. It's available.
2: All right, next one, Pat.
1: I was listening to the Golics yesterday, and there was a clip from them. I would just like you to hear it first, and then I'll explain.
4: Anytime.
2: This is so not right to Golic Jr. because we have. Okay, here we go.
6: Reformed fat people who always love a good bit of leftovers. I had my housewarming party this weekend. Oh. First thing I did Sunday morning, waking up after that, dive my fork into a slice of the tiramisu cake that was left over for breakfast. I felt alive in ways that are only possible in situations and moments like that.
7: I can't believe you guys played beer pong in your mid 30s.
6: My fiance was the commissioner of the Stanford Business School Beer Pong League when she was there. Wow. Busted out an American flag fanny pack that was full of like 20 ping pong balls. Never seen anything like it in my life. So old habits die hard, as do leftovers here on this show. We are.
1: So first of all, the leftover tiramisu cake for breakfast, electric move. Incredible move by him.
7: Outstanding.
1: Absolutely outstanding move. But Golic Sr., what's wrong with playing beer pong in your mid-30s? Beer pong is super fun. I don't know what's wrong with this. I don't know why he's got an issue with that one.
2: So a couple of things off of this. First of all, Golic Jr., kudos. The slip-in is the most important thing. His wife, Stanford Business School. I mean, well done. Well done by him. And his wife, obviously brilliant. So that's awesome. That's number one. Number two, the cake for breakfast.
7: Yes.
2: We had an issue with this. My son slept over my parents a couple weeks ago. He comes back home. I say, how was everything? Great. I had chocolate cake for breakfast.
5: Awesome.
1: Great move.
2: I called my dad. I said, what the heck are you doing giving him for chocolate cake for breakfast?
5: He's being your grandparent.
2: He said, he told you that? My son outed him. It was leftovers from the night before. My son just grabbed it.
7: I know where your dad's from. He's disappointed that your son is a snitch.
1: Yeah, bad job by your son.
2: My dad is from exactly where you're from.
7: Exactly.
2: That was his issue.
7: That's my point.
2: My dad wasn't
5: Wait,
2: mad.
5: Wait, where's your dad from?
2: The Bronx.
7: From the Bronx.
5: Is he?
2: My dad was not mad at me being mad at him for giving my kid cake.
7: No,
2: he's mad at my son for telling on him.
5: Yeah, I can see that.
2: But come on, chocolate cake. You think it's okay because it's grandparents?
5: Yeah.
7: Yes.
5: But I did not like the tiramisu.
7: I'm just going to assume all of the worst things when my parents have my son.
2: I think that's the right
7: way. I'm just going to assume that they're just going to embrace my son's worst instincts.
5: Yeah, that's the point of being a grandparent.
7: What he wants to eat, to do what he wants to do. Like, he never watches any screens with us. He's going to watch TV if my parents are watching
5: him
7: and we're not around. They're going
5: to
7: feed him cakes and candies and all of that stuff. It's just what they do. They're grandparents.
2: We're unsportsmanlike.
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2: 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Evan Cohen with you. We are Unsportsmanlike. And if you miss any of the first 2 hours of the show,
5: well, I can tell you, listen to the podcast, because the guys have been very, very feisty today. I don't know. I think it's because they're doing First Take a little later, and I think they're trying to use me as like a sparring partner.
2: What?
5: And I will not stand for it.
2: What did we do with you? I feel like we were more feisty with you yesterday than today. Go back on yesterday's podcast to hear the feistiness.
5: Well, yesterday's podcast was just a little, yesterday's show was a little off the rails. Faces.
2: It was fun.
7: We had a good time yesterday.
2: Yeah, we enjoyed it.
5: Yeah, well, today not as
2: much.
5: What
2: are we feisty about? We all talked about the Lakers situation and Jeannie Buss.
7: Exactly.
2: And how you both made great points that I backed down.
5: We did.
2: That I said, hey, why not just keep her in the mix for the 3%? And you guys said, you can't if you're going to buy something new like that. You need a whole fresh regime. Mm-hmm. Okay, good. The Clippers situation with Kawhi, the saga continues, still a mess. So I think we haven't been as feisty as you think, but maybe I'm about to start something. 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All right, Adam. Yesterday we had a brawl with Kmart here, Kimberly A. Martin. She said she loves Mexican food and then proceeded to say she doesn't like burritos, fajitas, enchiladas,
5: soft-shell
2: tacos.
5: I like those.
2: Okay. Point is, CC and I said, you can't then say you love Mexican food if you don't like all of those items. Adam Schefter, where are you on this debate?
23: Well, I don't like it. I love Italian food, but I don't eat pizza, pasta, and...
5: Thank you, Adam. I love you.
2: What do you eat with okay, so when you're power ranking your Italian dishes and you're saying you love Italian food, what do you love?
23: No. I love all Italian food. I was being sarcastic.
2: Okay. Oh, yes! What a setup! What a setup! Adam Schefter!
7: Thought you had a friend, Kmart.
5: I thought I had a friend.
2: Wow. That was tremendous, Adam. Well done by you. Well done by you. All right. Adam did his job. Now we get into football here.
23: All I know is I just finished my chocolate cake for breakfast.
2: Wait, but you know what? That's Cece and I were talking the grandparent part of it. You have kids. Like my kid comes back. He ate a chocolate cake for breakfast. I said to my dad, "What the heck is that?" And he's only mad that my son told him. That's terrible, is it not?
23: That's poor grandparenting, right?
2: Yes, I agree with you.
23: For example, can you that's the man that raised you, Evan, into the great man that you are.
2: Oh, God. This is going to backfire.
7: It's not the grandparents going rogue. It's the grandparents going grandparent.
2: That is true.
7: That's what it is.
2: Adam, let's talk about two veteran name signings over the last 48 to 72 hours. You tell us which one makes a bigger impact, Von Miller in Dallas or Keenan Allen in Indy?
23: I think they both make an impact. I really do. I think that at this stage of the game, to pick up players like that that can come in and contribute. You know, Von Miller last year had, what was it, 8.5, 9 sacks, has a decorated resume. And you know what else really wanted to be there, really wanted to play for the Cowboys? And in this league, you never have enough pass rushers. He still can rush the passer, but he brings an element to Dallas that the Cowboys deserve. Keenan Allen has played for Shane Steichen before, knows how he thinks, knows how he operates. The Colts have been dealing with injuries. Josh Downs has had a groin injury. Alec Pierce is still recovering from his offseason ankle surgery. They seem to be shorthanded at that position. Here's a guy that they could just plug and play and help out. So to me, there's obvious roles for both guys. They both fit, and they're natural signings for both teams.
7: Shefty, I want you to give us the latest on the Christian Gonzalez contract negotiation saga. We saw the position reset with the market for the position reset with Devin Witherspoon's contract, paying him $33 million a year. Where does that put Christian Gonzalez, and what do you expect between the two sides with the negotiation in the coming days and weeks?
23: Well, they had not been closed. And Witherspoon, obviously, we set the market at 33 a year with 101 guaranteed. And so you would think that there would be a roadmap there. But I don't know that it necessarily helps bridge them together. Again, you knew where the Witherspoon deal was going to come in roughly. And Gonzalez and the Patriots, up until the last day or so, I don't know what happened yesterday, had not made any meaningful progress. And it's all there for them, for both sides to figure out. And if they can't do it, they can't do it. And then he goes through the year, and then there's questions about his future and all sorts of things of what could happen. But like I said, I don't think it's a hard deal to have worked out, and they've been unable to do it so far. So these things change quickly. You know, as the season gets close, time deals get done. You know, players recognize that, teams recognize that, everybody wants to get the deal done. But they hadn't been close as of a couple of days ago. And I don't know that this deal is necessarily going to bring them together.
5: Adam, selfishly, you know, I spent a lot of time in Cleveland. So I want to ask you, are we any closer to having some sort of resolution? Do you think that internally there is a guy that they want, or do you think this competition is truly a competition and still ongoing and both guys still have a shot?
23: It's a good question, Cameron. I actually think both could be right. And I think that they probably need to and want to get a look at Shador starting a game this weekend and see how he fares. I have felt all summer that with them opening on the road, that it would be easier to start the show in Jacksonville, in Tampa, in the first two games, see what you have. And if it doesn't work out, you can go to Shador at that point in time. And Deshaun played well over the weekend. He did what he had to do to make case for him, see how that plays out right now. But to me, I would think that Deshaun is in the lead, but Shador's got his opportunity this weekend.
2: We're talking with ESPN senior NFL insider Adam Schefter. Adam Schefter podcast, wherever you find your podcast, you can scan it on the screen if you're watching right now, the QR code, and obviously ESPN app. As always, Adam brought to us by ZipRecruiter. I know he's the starting quarterback right now, but is Tua guaranteed to be on the Falcons when the season starts?
23: Why would you say that's the first time I've heard anybody says he wouldn't be on the roster when the season starts? Why do you say that?
2: Okay, I'm glad you asked the follow-up to me. No, seriously. So yeah. I think back to 2021, I believe it was, when New England cut Cam Newton as the starter and Mac Jones became the starter. Now, obviously, Penix's health is the key here. I don't know that Tua can be a backup. I just don't know that he's made up to be a backup. And I think that there's all kinds of conversation about his health, his personality, his all that stuff. For a little over $1 million, Dolphins are basically paying him. I just have played out in my head, if he's really not that good, healthy or not with Penix, I'm not sure that it makes sense to have Tua on your team.
23: It's an interesting question. And what I would say to that is this. Michael Penix, by last account, was not expected to start participating in 11-on-11 drills until the end of August, early September. And so I think you need Penix back participating, operating, and you have to have a belief in him. Now, I don't know where they are on that now without having seen him in a full team practice. So I understand why you're asking it, and I could see, based on your question, that if Penix is healthy and they really like Penix and he's ready to take over, and for whatever reason they didn't believe in Tua, like a lot of hypotheticals, yeah, I could see that. But it's hard to see that scenario unfolding before this season begins to me. That seems a little premature. We've seen quarterbacks cut in season. I think the scenario you're presenting would make more sense that way. Mm. But that's my – I'm not spoiling to anybody about it. That's off the top of my head.
2: Okay, fair.
7: Shefty, any movement when it comes to the contract negotiations that have happened with the Tampa Bay Buccaneers and Vita Vea or their quarterback, Baker Mayfield?
23: Look, the Vita one, we're entering the time where I know there's been a lot of hard talk, but if there's going to be any sort of change in stance, I think we're entering that period where things sometimes soften up and both sides can find a common ground on Vita. That's how I feel with that. We're starting to enter that period here. Like, these veteran deals get done. They know it's time to go. Get ready. And I would think that Vita at some point would be the same kind of way. Baker, again, I haven't heard anything changing there. Like, he put his foot down. I said, I'm not doing it. I said what I meant what I said. I said what I meant. I still think if I'm the Bucs, I'd take another run at it before the season. And if I was Baker, I'd be open to listening to it before the season. Because he'd always say, look, I told them I wasn't doing it, but they made me an offer that I couldn't refuse. It's $52, $53 million. They add. The problem with the Baker contract is not the money. The money was there. The money was there, I think. I can't speak for Baker. Like, the way I understand it is the offer on the two-year extension, the 3 years of the deal would have made him, over the next 3 years, one of the top five paid quarterbacks in football. So it can't be the money. I don't think Baker hasn't said that to me, but I can't imagine it's the money. What I think Baker objects to is that they offered him a two-year extension, 2 years. And if you're a franchise player, you want more than 2 years added on. You want 3 years, 4 years, 5 years, whatever it is, right? So I think that's where he was offended or disrespected, to use his word, disrespected, that they didn't add more years onto the contractual situation. That was my read into it.
7: I would love to be disrespected by somebody, Chef. I'm just going to put that out there.
23: Again, the money, I don't think the money was disrespectful. I think the length of the contract probably was.
5: My final question for Adam Schefter is, since when are you a bad guy? Why would you take a shot at me like that on the radio?
2: No.
5: Mexican food.
23: Kmart, I love you. Has nothing to do with you, but you just can't say, I'm a factual guy. You can't say that you love Mexican food but don't like enchiladas and tacos and burritos.
5: No. Schefter, you traffic in truth telling. And what I said yesterday, let me correct you, is I don't like enchiladas or burritos. I love a taco.
2: Hard shell, not soft shell.
5: I love a hard shell. That's all.
23: Yeah. Okay. I like soft shell. But again, you knocked out one of three. Like, there's three primary things, right? And so you knocked out two of them. So you left one. So you love this one element, but you don't like the other two elements. So the majority, if we're into facts, two-thirds is the majority. You don't like the majority of Mexican food.
2: I can't tell you how much first of all, I think I've made it pretty clear on the air how much I love Schefter. But I can't tell you how much I love the worked-up Schefter with an opinion about Mexican food. It's just the best version of Adam Schefter that exists. I did have another football question quickly from me, Shefty. Yeah. Ty Simpson this past weekend. Buzz of the league. Nobody cared. Only Rams fans cared. How did that carry across the league, his awesome preseason performance?
23: I thought it was maybe easily one of the biggest takeaways of the preseason. I'm trying to see if I would make it the biggest takeaway of the preseason. Yeah. Like, he stepped in, and I know it's a preseason game, and I know we're going up against nobody, and I know we're not running complex offenses or defense, but he was 21 of 25 for 192 touchdowns. Like, okay. Like, when you watch preseason football, the thing that I'm always looking for is, you know, sometimes the guy looks like he just belongs and he gets it and he can play. And other times, there's no impact at all. Like, there, you don't see anything. And with Ty Simpson and with a lot of rookie quarterbacks, by the way, it was like, whoa, this guy looks like he belongs. And that, I mean, if you're going to see nothing else in preseason week one, that would be it, right? Like, Ty Simpson and, like, I want to see him again week two and three. Like, and Sean McVay is great at this, great at a lot of things, but he loves to kind of get major runs for his preseason guys. So I would hope, no disrespect to Stetson Bennett, that we see like a full game of Ty Simpson in weeks two. And like, I just want to see Ty Simpson. That's it. That's what I want to see in the next 2 weeks. I want to see, is he 21 of 25 again? Is that what it is? Because if that's the case, then they hit. And I was going to make this point on my podcast, but I'll do it right now. Like, all those people that were questioning the selection, ripping this, and went out with a few teams and a few picks, I'm going to point out. But there are a lot of people. What do you do? You're a Super Bowl contender. You don't pick a quarterback. You give Matthew Stafford another weapon. You get him somebody that's going to win that. Like, whoa. Or what if you have a chance to help your future and tie up the most important position with a player on a rookie contract? Like, isn't that valuable too? And all the people that say, oh, too high for him. Shouldn't have picked him. Should have gone with a, like, I don't know what. It's one game. It's one game. But it was a pretty impressive game.
7: Shefty, quarterback Jackson Dark took issue with how he was removed from the game in his latest trip to the Blue Medical Tent. I'm curious to know what you've heard the concern level is from the Giants organization with how Dart is being treated, how he's being officiated, and then has there been any reaction from the league office from the comments from Dart and John Harbaugh?
23: Well, here's what I would say to you, CC. I have a question for you in relation to that. Do you think that officials officiate the game a certain way for certain guys?
7: I think quarterbacks are officiated different than the other guys that are on the field. But I don't think there is a difference in terms of how they treat each quarterback in the league. I think the quarterbacks are treated with kids' gloves, and everybody else is officiated differently. But I don't think Jackson Dart is being singled out from any other quarterback in the league. So that's what I would say.
23: I find it hard to believe that he is. Like, if the guy takes a hit, you got and the referees have any questions, whether it's Jackson Dart or any player at this day and age, you get sent to the medical. That's the way it is. We all are conditioned to think about Jackson Dart going to the medical tent. So that's how we're programmed and wired right now. Like, oh, here he goes again to the medical tent. And if it feels like it's going to be an issue, it's because it is an issue. Because that's the way that he has played. He's put himself out there. And that's why people have urged him to get down and to get out of bounds and to avoid the hits, which he hasn't done. Now, that one in preseason week, that wasn't his fault. The running back missed the block. The guy came in. He leveled him. But I don't think the officials are saying, boy, we got to watch out for Jackson Dart today. Like, he's going to take another hit. We have to send him like, I don't get any of that at all. Any player who takes a hit that raises a question, he's going to 10. It just seems like Jackson Dart, through some fault of his own, other times no, takes more of those hits than many players.
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23: Thank you, guys.
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1: If you miss any of our conversation with Adam Schefter, wow. 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
0: On Unsportsmanlike.
1: A lot from Schefty. If you missed any of it, you can go back on the podcast and listen. Along with Chris Canty, Kimberly A. Martin, in for Small Today, Evan Cohen with you. We draft our most interesting things that Adam had to say. Kmart in for Smalls gets the first pick, then CC, then me, then Vegas East.
2: I actually thought, guys, that Schefter... I love that sound. I'm surprised to hear that the thing Adam Schefter is most looking forward to is seeing Ty Simpson. Because think about it. Here's a guy who a lot of people said, why would they even draft him? They don't need another quarterback. They need an offensive lineman. And you know who I'm looking at. And what did Schefter say? All those people who had something to say. Okay, he didn't say it like that. But the point is that he showed flashes, and he showed enough that makes you think, all right, I want to see more, because maybe the Rams knew exactly what they were doing.
1: You know, to that point, first of all, L.A. is the hottest sports town right now. If you think about ESPN L.A. and what they have, both Lakers and Clippers, all the drama there. Right? The Dodgers get back on track last night, Ohtani two home runs.

0: I get it.
1: So there's always an opportunity cost associated with the drafting stash at a quarterback when you use a premium pick.
2: Again, they needed to address the secondary because that was the issue last year, and they did that. Thank you.
0: Next pick.
1: For my pick in the Adam Schefter draft, the Christian Gonzalez contract negotiation saga, Schefter said the Devin Witherspoon deal doesn't bring the Patriots and Gonzo closer together. Now, what's noteworthy is that Devin Witherspoon is represented by CAA Sports, the same agency that represents Christian Gonzalez. You would think that that would mean that the framework for being able to reset the market yet again in successive weeks would be there. But it doesn't sound like Christian Gonzalez is content with them just throwing a couple of dollars on top of what Witherspoon got on a deal. He wants a jump from where the quarterback market is already at. And I'm not quite sure that that leads to the Patriots and Gonzalez being able to have a pact locked in long term before the start of the season.
0: Yeah, it's a very interesting thing because I also took it as this. I took it as the greatest organizations in any business, not just sports, operate on their terms and their timeline and are not influenced necessarily by others. Like if the Patriots are like, we don't have to give them a certain deal because the Seahawks did. Now, the Seahawks are better right now, obviously. But the Seahawks, they can give their deals. We give our deals if you're Bob Kraft and the Patriots. Like, I don't know that they necessarily have to give the deal because Seattle did. You're rolling your eyes at me, Kmart.
2: No, I'm looking for the audience who can't see us. I'm looking quizzically at you because whenever we get into situations with why aren't teams paying their guys, the Dallas Cowboys, why would they wait to sign people? The price, yesterday's price is not today's price. The price is going to keep going up. So I guess the idea that teams aren't beholden to other teams' contract terms is true, but the price is just going to keep going up the longer you wait is why I'm confused.
0: Sure. If there's ever a team that's not afraid to trade someone early, and I understand it's a different person, I get it. Mm-hmm. But if I woke up one morning and Adam Schefter reported that the New England Patriots traded Christian Gonzalez, I can't be shocked because it's them. I'm sorry.
2: I would hate it
0: because yeah. I love Christian Gonzalez. Belichick's last pick, by the way, last first rounder, and boy, that worked out pretty damn well. But if there's ever a team that's willing to do it, we know they would be willing to do it. I don't want it. But that, I guess that's what I'm saying. All right, next pick.
2: Okay.
0: Okay.
2: My pick.
0: I haven't gone.
2: Oh, you didn't? Oh.
1: She traded up. We've never had a trade up in the Adam Schefter draft.
0: We also don't have a second round.
2: I traded Christian Gonzalez. Okay.
0: You know, everybody only gets one pick. I'm sorry.
1: You traded your pick this week. Next week.
0: I get two next week.
2: Great. Okay.
0: We're not going to be here.
2: My next pick in the Adam Schefter topic draft is... The problem with the Baker contract is not the money. It's the fact that he sees himself as a franchise guy and instead of 2 years, would rather 3 or 4. And my question is, given Baker's career, given the fact that Baker is happy in Tampa and does want to stay there, should Baker just bite the bullet and take, because the money's there, in theory. Or should
0: money
2: he really...
0: Is the motive. Shout out Lil Wayne. Go ahead.
3: Jar.
1: Continue, Kmart.
2: Should he, if you were Baker, if you were advising Baker, would you say, you know what, just sign this and get this over with? To have the security of, it may not be 3 years, but 2 years at this price tag, still good enough.
1: Yeah, I mean, if it's 2 years, over $100 million, I don't know how you turn that down if you're Baker Mayfield. But I always respect a player that's willing to bet on himself. Mm-hmm. But there's always a downside to it with the nature of the game and the nature of the position. Things could go left in Tampa quickly. You could be talking about a new regime going into next year with a new head coach that might not be as bullish on what you bring to the party. So you're taking a huge risk by not accepting the contract that the front office for the Bucks has put on the table.
2: Is that what you were going to say, Evan?
0: No, but what a draft. This is like the Colts back in the day when they had Steve Entman and Quentin Coriot in the first couple picks of the draft.
1: Yeah.
0: That's what Kmart just did. All right, Vegas East, I lost my pick here. I waited too long, I guess. Vegas East, your pick.
3: That Adam.

0: Schefter personally hates Kimberly and Martin and is on the right side of history about Mexican food.
1: He had a great setup.
2: Done.
1: He had a great setup. He Done. Really did. 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
1: 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Along with Chris Canty, Kimberly A. Martin, in for Smalls today. Evan Cohen with you. L.A. basketball. You know, forever, L.A., you say L.A. basketball, and you're thinking Showtime. You're thinking Shaq and Kobe. You're thinking LeBron most recently, and now Luka. And you're thinking all these great basketball on-court things. Now you're thinking about ownership deals, and you're thinking about salary cap circumvention, and you're thinking about the show Succession, which admittedly I have not watched, but I am aware of conceptually what it is about. And the two stories simultaneously going on right now. One, the Lakers governor, Jeannie Buss, contesting her siblings' vote to sell the family's remaining 17.8% share of the Lakers, according to a letter from her lawyer obtained by ESPN. That's the Lakers side of it. The Clippers side of it. The NBA has found no evidence showing the Clippers and Steve Ballmer funneled money through team sponsor to pay Kawhi Leonard in order to circumvent the salary cap, according to three people with knowledge of discussions between the two sides in recent days. That's ESPN's reporting, of course. The NBA has said that is not fully accurate in a statement that they released. All right, CC, Kmart, you'd rather right now forget the history and forget the brand name, obviously, because we know the answer would always be the Lakers in this scenario. You'd rather right now say, you know what, I'm good in terms of running the Lakers or the Clippers. Like, which one is better off right now?
2: I would say the Lakers.
1: You say it with a question mark. Obviously, historically, we know, and in the future,
2: at least
1: we know,
2: the Lakers have talent.
3: Yeah.
1: Oh, right? Forget the basketball part. I'm just saying the way in which the operation.
2: It's a basketball business, though.
1: Okay, so if you want to default to, I'll just figure it, everything will work itself out because we have a good basketball team, then that's fine.
2: We have Luka Doncic.
1: Okay.
2: 27-year-old superstar, top five player in the sport. I'll figure it out because I know what I'm building around for the foreseeable future. If you're the L.A. Clippers, what's the marquee? What are you selling? Your little brother in one of the entertainment capitals of the world. Why? I guess my whole point is, if you had the choice between the two, is it really a choice, right, given the state of where those two franchises are?
3: Ask a different question.
2: The Lakers just sold for $12.5 billion.
1: I understand.
2: If they're still commanding that level of capital in terms of investment, then clearly their business is in a better place than where the Clippers are.
3: Answer your own question then, Evan. What were your thoughts when you posed the question?
1: Yeah, so I think what's interesting about this whole thing is what's going to be allowed and what's not going to be allowed. Because one of the things that people have said, and so maybe it's not about running the team, maybe it's more of the league. Which one's a bigger headache for the league office right now?
2: That's a great question. I
1: never asked the first one. I never existed. Only that one just existed.
2: that's a fascinating question.
3: Do we think, in regards to the Clippers, do we think the league is afraid Ballmer would turn around and sue? Like, is that, like, going after...
1: Sue for what, though?
3: Because if he feels like the league... Because you think the league is covering something up, or is happy that no evidence is found?
2: I think the league is happy turning a blind eye.
1: Okay, let me say, I don't think that it's necessarily wrong here. I don't think that Ballmer 100% knew of everything that was going on and funneled everything to Kawhi Leonard. I really don't know that. And the only reason I'm saying this is because of a personal experience I had within the last couple of years where I had a meeting with someone who is wonderful but is really high up. And I was talking to this person about different things in the business and world. And they were asking me questions. In my head, I'm like, wait, don't you know that stuff? And then I realized, why would this person know this? The stuff that we're talking about is so, I hate to say it this way, below the level that they're at, that there is a trust of an organization of, I'm going to let this person work on this. I'm just going to worry about these humongous things. So maybe Steve Ballmer is worrying only about billion-dollar deals and not million-dollar deals. And Kawhi, we know, was getting million-dollar deals. That may not be that relevant for him.
2: No, it is relevant because he wanted a marquee for his billion-dollar deal that was the Intuit Dome that he built not too far away from where the Lakers used to play.
1: Okay, but CeCe,
2: that's a big deal.
1: But
2: arena business, the stadium business, that is a big deal.
1: Understood. But just to defend the reporting we know is great. The story within the reporting. Is it possible and probable for that matter, for Steve Ballmer to say to people underneath him, I need Kawhi. I need him on this team. And because if I get him, I get Paul George also, and I get the arena, let me know when it's done. Wipe my hands clean. You come to me with the final draft, not the rough draft. Is that possible?
2: I will tell you why. Not only is it possible, it's more likely than not probable. Because when it comes to something so serious as salary cap circumvention or practices and behaviors that go right up to that line, the owner or the governor of the team would prefer to have plausible deniability if something goes wrong.
1: So that's where comes in with Ballmer.
2: But potentially. That doesn't make him innocent. That just means he didn't know the inner workings of it. He doesn't know the details.
1: Right.
2: Because if he empowered people to make the decisions that could potentially go up to that line cross that line.
1: That's his guilt.
2: Then that's his guilt.
3: Because isn't it hard to find evidence that Ballmer gave money for the very sole purpose?
1: Right.
3: Like, how do you, like, I think like therein lies.
1: $20,
3: right.
1: You're going to give it to
3: CC. The tracking, like that, therein lies the issue.
2: I think the hard thing when it comes to something tangible in the way of evidence that you could use to discipline the Clippers is where this gets a little bit sticky. But there is this legal term called the preponderance of evidence. And that's what we're getting when we have not one, but two endorsement deals that seem on its face odd. Somebody going to prison in a federal jail for fraud, and then a scoreboard entity that you just so happen to pay tens of millions of dollars to put a visual in your arena having a multi-million dollar deal with Kawhi Leonard. That seems strange to dismiss both of those cases. Aspiration, a green land banking initiative that had committed fraud and somebody went to jail for, which Steve Ballmer funneled tens of millions of dollars through, and then they paid Kawhi Leonard upwards of $30 million. Then you have Daktronics. If you had one of those deals in isolation, you could dismiss it as a one-off. But because we now have reports of two of those types of endorsement deals that seem odd on its face for an NBA player, that's where it becomes problematic for Steve Ballmer.
1: Okay. The other thing now that the league office has to deal with is the family drama between the Buss, who have been in the league for God knows how long. Jeannie wants to keep her percentage of the team and feels like, you know, basically the brothers and sister are pushing her out in likelihood because she fired them. And they have an ability to have this tag along provision where they can tag along with the valuation of the sale. But she is reverting back to the 2017 court case, which gives her a say in this, but she is outnumbered. So the league has to deal with both these things. Because I could promise you this without knowing anything in terms of conversation with Adam Silver. The last thing he wants to have to do is tell the Buss family, specifically Jeannie, get out of here.
2: Yeah.
1: Like, that's not something. If it's done for him, and then he could hypothetically hire her to work in the league office because she has great knowledge of the league, great. But he in theory, may have to say, you have to leave. You can't be here. Go home. That can't be fun either.
2: Can't have your cake and eat it too, man. You open this door when it comes to losing your standing and losing power within the organization. The minute you sold to the Walter Group for $10 billion 14 months ago. And now Walter has seemingly flipped the Lakers to the Iger Kushner Group for $12.5 billion. Let me tell you something. When an ownership group puts together that kind of cash to buy a sports franchise, they want to run things their way. And unfortunately, the way that Jeannie Buss came up in the business, the mom and pop of it all, the way that Dr. Buss raised her, is not how today's sports franchises are run. So go ahead, take your $2.25 billion payout of your cut, which would be $375 million, and walk away. You can't have your cake and eat it too. You can't get your cash and still be relevant as the controlling governor of the Los Angeles Lakers. This don't work like that.
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4: 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Coming up Tuesday on Matt and Myron, we dive into the AP College Football preseason poll and who is ranked too high and too low. 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
15: Mark Tauscher, Packers Hall of Famer, ESPN Milwaukee, joining us here. I was back in Madison last year as well, and Evan Cohen and Michelle Smallman took me to Tornado Room. I did go.
16: Evan is, he goes there and he'll get like shrimp. 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
15: It's
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1: 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The Atlanta Falcons.
2: This is Mark Redmundi covering the Falcons. The big story is, of course, the quarterback position. Tua Tagovailoa is the new face in Atlanta. They signed him to a one-year, $1.3 million deal after his release from the Dolphins. He is trying to hold off Michael Penix Jr. to win the starting quarterback role. Penix, of course, is still working his way back from ACL surgery last November. He is not yet cleared for 11-on-11 team sessions in practice. Until then, it seems like it is Tua's job, and it still might be a few weeks, Penix said, until he's clear. But when he comes back, the competition will begin in earnest, and it'll be interesting to see who wins for week one.
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3: Atlanta Falcons Two-A-Days. 8-9 a year ago. Brand new head coach, two-time coach of the year with the Cleveland Browns, Kevin Stefanski. QB injuries to Tua and Michael Penix Jr. Extensions for Bijan, Drake London, Kyle Pitts. There are two draft picks from a year ago. One is suspended, James Pierce. And the other one, unfortunately, Jalen Walker, out with an injury. CC, you have used two words to associate this team with a concept. Sneaky tank.
4: Yes.
3: Explain.
4: Who's the quarterback for the Atlanta Falcons?
3: Kmart, go ahead.
4: I don't know. Like
5: it's Tua by default.
4: I say that as a rhetorical because I'm not sure that even they know. And yeah, you're saying it's Tua by default based on the body of work. But based on what we saw in the preseason game against the Broncos, if it doesn't get a hell of a lot better, I don't know what Tua being your week one starter is ultimately worth. And Evan, you brought up the interesting hypothetical when it comes to Tua. And if he's not the starting quarterback in Atlanta at any point this season, does it make sense to have him on the roster? Because Tua as a backup quarterback is like having a parachute with a hole in it, right? With the injury history, it just doesn't make a lot of sense. So I think the Atlanta Falcons are in a very precarious spot. And I don't know why they didn't anticipate or foresee these issues given the injury history of both the key actors in that quarterback room.
5: Well, I'm with you on the last point. Because what we're going to go on is what we're going to go off of is history, and Tua's history leaves much to be desired. However, the only counter that I will offer is it's one preseason game, CC.
4: But it's one preseason game off of a season where Tua was bad enough for the Miami Dolphins to need $100 million in dead money and move off of him.
5: I'm with you. But I think, again, as the person who tries to bring nuance and, you know, sort of voice of reason to any show I'm on,
4: okay,
5: I don't want to overhype guys off of one game, and I don't want to kill them off of one preseason game. Now, if Tua comes back and in his second preseason game looks like what we saw over the weekend, whatever it was, then I understand signaling us, you know, ringing the alarm a little bit, but it was one preseason game.
3: I think the one preseason game argument can be used for Ty Simpson because he's never played in the NFL before. I just don't know that one preseason game could be used for a guy that's been in the NFL as long as Tua has been. If you want, I'm pro Ty Simpson. I've been clear on that, right? I thought it was a great pick. I thought he was awesome. Like, just
4: you're watching, a big fan of that pick.
3: Just you watching are. Him, mm-hmm. you're like, oh, he can play.
5: Yeah.
3: But if someone way smarter at football, Chris Canty, says, it's one preseason game, will you calm down? All right, fine.
5: Yeah. Me saying it doesn't.
3: No, but you're in agreement with me. That's the problem on this one, right? So you and I are on the same page. CeCe's the one who's against us. In this specific spot, when you do the reasoned, measured comment of it's one preseason game with Tua, sure, but like I worked at ESPN West Palm on the air for 20 years. I've watched a lot of Dolphins games. I know what the mess looks like, and Tua has been a mess for a while. Now, I don't want to solely blame him because he had horrific injuries that he can't control. I just don't know, like, is that the guy that I want as my backup quarterback?
5: So I think those are two different, what we're talking about are two different things. I am with you. Would I, as a GM of a franchise or a head coach, want to as my quarterback? No. He would not have been in there, given what I've seen over the course of his career. I have covered him against the Ravens years ago where he threw six touchdowns and beat Lamar. Like, I understand the talent that is there, but there's enough evidence that it's just not good enough, or health is so much of an issue that I don't even want to take that risk. Now, that said, I am trying to be measured when it comes to him, because off of one preseason game, I'm not going to say the Falcons made a complete mistake having him as their quarterback. I at least need a little bit more evidence before I say that.
3: Yeah, I don't
5: think... Does that make sense? Like, it's one game. Okay. But he's here. You have no... the other guy's not healthy. He's not healthy yet. So who's the quarterback? It's going to be Tua, who you brought in on a one-year deal.
6: Yeah, I probably would rather Cooper Rush.
4: Right?
3: That gets me closer to a destination.
5: Well, there was a reason.
3: By the way, the Falcons have made a move. Like, thank you.
5: Thank you.
3: Right in this moment, Adam Schefter just reported they signed Za'Darius Smith, veteran pass rusher, outside linebacker. They obviously needed help there.
4: Former teammate.
3: They need... Okay, well, that goes to show how long he's been in the league. Well, I'm just
5: saying. You call him old? What are you doing?
3: What year did you retire?
4: 2015 was my last season.
3: Wait, why did you answer that?
5: Because you can wait. Maybe did you retire? You wait before you put in the retirement papers?
4: I didn't say that for any particular reason.
3: You heard it the way I heard it. Still not retired and we didn't know that?
5: Are you going to pull a Jeff Saturday and just leave to go back to the NFL or something?
4: No, When was the last time you thought about playing? No. What do you mean, the last time I thought about playing? 2016 was the last time I thought about playing.
3: Okay, but Cameron and I went the same way, is he about to tell us something that we don't know?
4: What am I going to tell you?
5: Words matter.
3: I don't know that you're going to all of a sudden go into retirement?
4: No. No, tell us now, CeCe. There is no Aaron Donald go work out for some team. I ain't doing that. I am done. I have no interest in going out there and playing in between those white lines. I'm good.
5: Jerry, call him.
3: Jesse needs to confirm that.
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16: The quarterbacks we're going to be talking about, I think, this fall are not Shador Sanders or Deshaun Watson. I'm excited about Arch Manning. I'm excited about C.J. Carr. I'm excited about Drew Mestemaker at Oklahoma State. Like, I think even the ownership and management of the Browns would acknowledge that probably none of the quarterbacks that are currently on this roster are going to be here next year, and that the Browns quarterback of the future is definitely playing college football in the fall of 2026. So I think we're spending a lot of time and energy here screaming our faces off and arguing about Deshaun versus Shadur or Shadur versus Deshaun. And the outcome of that competition doesn't matter at all because both guys are probably going to play in September and neither guy is ever going to start a playoff game if they want.
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1: If we're talking New York, it's got to be a bacon, egg, and cheese on a bagel.
2: Exactly.
1: It's
2: I'm right there with you. A bacon, egg, and cheese on a bagel.
1: A little hot sauce.
3: Not too much.
2: I don't know if I go with a hot sauce. I actually like to put a little cream cheese on there, too.
3: Really? I have a friend that does that. I've always been grossed out by that.
2: I put a little cream cheese on there, too. Oh, it's chef's kiss.
3: We are on Sportsmanlike here on ESPN Radio. 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Along with Chris Canty, Kimberly A. Martin, in for Smalls today. Evan Cohen with you. All right, we got to go behind the scenes because we have a major issue right now with Vegas East.
2: Yeah.
4: What?
5: Honestly, there's I don't know what is happening up there.
3: So, we just were talking. We did our Tua days here with the Atlanta Falcons, right? Every single day here on ESPN Radio, we preview two teams going into the upcoming NFL season. Today, the Atlanta Falcons were first up. And CeCe made a point where it made both Kmart and I think, is he hinting at something like a comeback? And CeCe's then looking at us like, we're insane. What are you talking about? But both Kmart and I went to the same place. We go to break. We said to the producers, Vegas East, we're like, did you guys pick up on that or are we nuts? We hear a pause from them. And they said, we got to be honest, we weren't listening. We were talking about the best breakfasts.
4: Your best fast food breakfast.
3: Best fast food breakfast, which is a great topic. I'm not arguing that that is a great topic.
4: We're hungry.
3: It is a great topic. But to not be listening to the show during the show, Kmart, this is your first true experience with this. CeCe and I are used to this after 3 years.
2: I think it's an interesting topic. I don't think there's much of a debate. The best breakfast that's going is from Bojangles, right? The Bojangles Cajun Filet Biscuit with the Bo-Berry Biscuit to go with it. Yes, that is the best breakfast from a fast food place that you can get. Period. Point blank. Don't at me. It's the best breakfast. Period. Sorry. Well, no debate.
4: I was making the case for Chick-fil-A.
5: What's a Bo-Berry?
2: Bo-Berry Biscuit. If you've never had it in your life, you need to investigate it. It is absolutely outstanding.
5: I've had a regular Bojangles biscuit, not a Bo-Berry.
2: Okay, the Bo-Berry is it's a little sweet to go with your savory.
5: Nah.
2: That's the Bo-Berry biscuit.
3: Not arguing the topic. I would like to know your emotions and your feelings towards this, because we experience this a lot.
5: Unseen.
3: Yeah.
5: I feel unheard. And I feel like today will be my last day on Unsportsmanlike this week. I've just decided.
3: You just decided that?
5: I've just decided. Because if we're talking about things and I can't even get past Pat Costello and the guys to pay attention, what's the point of even being here?
2: They never pay attention.
5: Well, this is new
2: it's
5: to
2: not,
5: me.
2: It's not news for us.
5: One thing about Kmart, she is not used to being ignored.
2: But hold on, Kmart, you can't be considered a friend of the show. More like family.
5: Family.
2: Been to the ECHC multiple times. Like, you can't have the inner workings, the knowledge of the show. You can't know about all of those things and be shocked that the guys in Vegas East don't pay attention when we're actually doing the show.
5: I just thought, you're right. I should have known better. Yes. I gave them too much credit. I thought that they would be hanging on every word.
3: Mm.
5: Because that's what, you know, people who are plugged in, listening, you know, producing, all the things. But I was wrong. So.
3: But wait, there's more.
5: Ooh.
3: CeCe and I are both on First Take today.
2: We are.
3: 10 a.m. Eastern.
2: We are.
4: No big deal.
5: No big deal. No big deal.
3: Kmart tomorrow is hosting First Take.
5: She is.
3: No big deal.
5: No big deal.
3: I'll be back on a Thursday. No big deal. And so CeCe said,
5: got us all excited.
3: Right. He's like, I'm launching a take.
5: Yes.
3: And the take is going to be, we have a bit that we do pre-take, where it's you do the First Take on the show. They play the music. And then it happens.
2: Correct.
3: This is the First Take theme.
5: Mm-hmm.
3: CeCe did a pre-take of the pre-take to Pat.
5: Yes, and was real, like his voice got low. And he's like, I got something.
3: And then he goes, what did you think? And Pat's still talking about the egg sandwich.
2: Well, here's the problem, and here's why I was so disappointed. Because in addition to being our producer and you know, for the acclaimed segment on our show, I'm over it.
5: Mm-hmm.
2: Yeah, well, a lot of people would say the highlight of our show.
5: I don't know if a lot of people would say that, but okay, go ahead.
2: Uh-huh. No, a lot of people say it. A lot of people say it.
3: He's right. A lot of people say it.
2: Pat is also my quality control person.
5: Ooh,
2: when it comes
5: trouble.
2: To my takes.
4: Yeah, and that's why I was accurately telling you which breakfast to avoid when you go out to get breakfast for fast food.
2: But here's the thing. When I'm giving you the quality control on a take that I want to use on First Take, that I want to soft launch on our show, I need some type of response, some type of feedback. Yes or no?
4: Well,
2: yay or nay if you want to use the King's English. I don't know, but I thought that my take would elicit some type of response, some type of reaction from you. You just glossed over it and went back to breakfast.
4: Because I'm hungry. But Javonte, hit the music and Canty do the take, and then I'll tell you what I think.
5: Wow, this feels like a toxic relationship.
2: Wow. Okay, so the take is centered around what we got yesterday in the college football preseason rankings.
5: Yes.
2: And I think there's a whole lot of disrespect going toward Indiana and Miami. But I want to focus on the Canes because they're back with alum Mario Cristobal at the controls.
3: Can I just give the context quickly? The top 25 rankings came out yesterday, as you mentioned. Top 10 reads as follows. Ohio State, number 1, Oregon, 2, Georgia, 3, Notre Dame, 4, Texas, 5, national champion Indiana, 6, national runner-up Miami, 7, A&M, 8, Ole Miss, 9, 10, Oklahoma. And because it's preseason, not a title game, we go to 11 because that's when you mentioned Lane Kiffin. LSU. Go ahead.
2: Yeah, so here's my take. And I understand why Ohio State's number one. They got a roster chock full of blue chip players, 5-star recruits, Heisman Trophy finalist last year, Julian Sayin, 1,000-yard running back with Bo Jackson, who was a freshman. And then, of course, Jeremiah Smith, who might be the best player in all of college football. Did I tell a lie?
3: No, I think that's what most people say about
2: okay.
3: Jeremiah Smith.
2: Here's the take. I believe the triplets for Miami are better than the triplets for Ohio State. That means quarterback, running back, wide receiver. I believe the trio down in South Florida is better than the trio that resides in Columbus. Let me explain. Darian Mensah led the Duke Blue Devils to an ACC championship, 3,900 yards passing, over 30 touchdowns, single-digit interceptions. A phenomenal talent, as indicated by the incredible NIL valuation that he got in the transfer portal. Mark Fletcher, 1,300 yards from scrimmage last year. Outstanding production, 14 total touchdowns. And Malachi Toney, wide receiver, who was a freshman last year for Miami, might be the best player in college football that nobody talks about. Between the running back and the wide receiver, they combined for 2,600 yards through scrimmage and 25 total touchdowns last year. Now, I get it. Miami had 3 first-round draft picks in the trenches that they lost. Reuben Vane, Akeem Mezidor, and CeCe Mianoa. Yeah. I get it. I understand it. But based on what Mario Cristobal has shown, and somebody that is an offensive line coach by trade, mm-hmm. I have full confidence that they can restock the trenches. But when it comes to touchdown scores, when it comes to game breakers, playmakers, I love the trio in Miami more than the trio for the Ohio State Buckeyes. That's the take, Pat. Your thoughts?
4: So here's why Kimberly's right, because I don't think breakfast tacos actually work.
3: Well,
4: I think
3: Pat.
4: Breakfast tacos
3: well done,
4: are
3: Pat.
4: Not very good. And Josiah's a big breakfast taco guy, and that's what we were talking about, but.
3: Wait, why don't you think...
6: It's actually a breakfast quesadilla. Actually.
4: Yeah, breakfast quesadilla.
3: Breakfast quesadilla, yeah. It's the flattening of it that throws you off. If you had the same ingredients and you didn't flatten the tortilla, I think you'd like it better. I know that sounds weird, but the quesadilla throws you off for breakfast.
5: If Are you talking to me?
3: Usually the goal is to talk to as many people as possible.
2: Right? That's what I would
5: No,
2: think.
5: I mean, when you're saying you, like if it wasn't flattened, you would like it better.
3: So here's the trick that I try to operate under. If I can talk to you, like the audience, is if the person is thinking I'm just talking to them, but every single person thinks that way, that's usually the goal here.
5: Because I'm just saying I wouldn't want to eat that.
3: Well, we know because you don't like tortillas. But I think in general... Like, if you said to me eggs, cheese, and a protein.
5: I hate
3: like you
5: eggs and cheese together.
3: CeCe. Pat, Josiah, Javonte. What I'm saying is if you took eggs, your preference of eggs, okay? Your preference of cheese, and your preference of a meat, protein, whatever it is, like sausage, bacon, whatever it is, ham, and you put it into a wrap and you made it either a breakfast taco or a breakfast burrito. For some reason, same exact ingredients, I think that's better than the breakfast quesadilla. I think when you flatten it, it becomes weird to me for breakfast. It makes no sense, but that's how I feel. And yes, I love your Miami take because I think Malachi Toney, people don't realize how unbelievable he was, and he was a true freshman last year. And oh, by the way, go look at the size of Mark Fletcher. He's a beast. He's 6'2", 200-something pounds. He's a beast. And Miami, in terms of, look at the three quarterbacks in a row, the one-offs. Cam Ward, number one pick overall. Carson Beck takes him to a national championship game. I was down on him. He probably is going to be the starter soon in Arizona. And now Darian Mensah may be better than all of them coming into Miami. But go ahead on the eggs.
5: A quesadilla with cheese and chicken, I'm okay with. Over your breakfast burrito situation with the eggs and the cheese.
3: What are you doing there?
2: Oh, my God.
3: The scuba? And you know what's interesting about that is that when you do the compare and the contrast to Ohio State, you have to think about Arthur Smith as the new OC, but Brian Hartline is not there. He's in South Florida now. And you wonder how much of a key was Brian Hartline in terms of their offense for the last year, few years. Arthur Smith comes over from the NFL. But so you will
5: My
3: have a chicken and cheese quesadilla.
5: My tummy is rumbling, people. I'm so hungry. I am. So, okay, going back to your take, Cece, is this why you believe Miami at 7? Is this part? Is this the main
2: yes,
5: reason
2: this
5: why
2: is
5: you're
2: part
5: saying
2: of why I think Miami is being disrespected?
5: Number 7 is
2: at
5: insane.
2: Number 7, yes.
5: Okay, so I'm just curious, where do you think they should have been? Like, who would you have jumped on this list to put Miami ahead of?
2: Oh, I certainly think that Miami has proven more than Texas and Notre Dame.
3: And you like chicken and waffles?
5: Chicken and waffles.
2: I love chicken and
5: that
2: waffles.
5: Slaps. Yes. That's do the breakfast of choice.
2: I would have had Miami, both Miami and Indiana in the top 5.
5: Yes.
3: Should there just be if you're in the championship game from the year ago, you start 1-2?
2: Well, here's the thing. This is not a one-off, though, Ev. This has happened 3 times since 2012. And the previous 2 times, those teams finished unranked the following season, like in the season they came in. So if you won the national championship game and you're outside of the top 5 going into the following season, based on recent track record, you're going to finish that season unranked.
3: Well,
2: I don't suspect that that's going to be the case with Kirk Cignetti in Indiana because he's quite literally the best coach in the sport right now.
3: What's interesting about that, my number one follow-up, is if you're having an egg sandwich, is it roll, bagel, or English muffin, or what would you have an egg sandwich on if it was a non-wrap?
2: Ooh, the roll.
3: Why are you saying, ugh?
5: I'm just not. I have a thing with eggs. I just.
3: There's nothing you like. That's what
5: you realize. That's not true. Do not liken me to Pat. Do not liken me to Pat.
2: You don't like eggs.
5: I do, but I'm very particular about eggs. First of all, I eat egg whites. Number 2, I don't like when eggs are sitting in a buffet situation and they're just out there for the whole world to, like, breathe on. And I won't get eggs from a fast food place. Like, it has to be a diner, and it has to be an egg white omelet, and that's it.
3: Okay, build quickly here. Build your perfect meal non-breakfast. What is it?
5: When I'm president, we will eat dinner foods for breakfast. So you can get pasta at 9 a.m., 8 a.m., 7 a.m.
6: Why?
5: Excuse you. 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
5: That's weird. Okay.
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0: Yeah. 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The Miami Dolphins.
2: I'm Marcel Louis-Jacques covering the Dolphins, and success in 2026 won't really be determined by wins or losses, but rather by week-over-week progress for the youngest team in the NFL. The Dolphins will eat an NFL record $180 million in dead cap this season, but they also drafted a league-high 13 rookies in this year's draft. So while the wins may be few and far between, there's plenty of exciting things to watch on either side of the ball, like the development of Kaden Proctor, Caleb Douglas, Chris Johnson, and Jacob Rodriguez. And then, of course, there's quarterback Malik Willis, who was the only free agent to sign a multi-year deal with the Dolphins this offseason. How he develops as both a leader and a quarterback will impact exactly what the Dolphins' trajectory is for the near future.
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3: 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Two days, along with Chris Canty, Kimberly A. Martin, in for Smalls, Evan Cohen, with you, Miami Dolphins. Yes?
4: Why don't you ever feel the music in your body? Why don't you?
5: He's focused on bringing us back from the break.
3: I do.
5: He's focused.
4: I don't see.
5: We got bills to pay. He's got to make sure that
4: understood.
5: He acknowledges all of the people that invest in our show.
4: I just want to see a little shimmy as you read for Progressive or Granger, all your great ad reads. I want to hear.
5: He can't shimmy while he's got his hands on the wheel driving the show. I don't need him to shimmy.
4: When you're in the car, you don't. You can look at traffic. You got the mirrors. You can multitask. Is all.
5: I don't need. If I'm in a car, I don't want my driver shimmying while he's driving me around. I don't want that.
4: I can't be.
5: I'm not looking for that.
4: Okay. All right.
3: That's fair.
5: Yeah. Exactly. I know it's fair. It's
3: Miami Dolphins 2-a-day. Yay! If there's anything you shouldn't shimmy over, it's Miami Dolphins 2-a-days. I mean, this is a tough sell, but we're gonna try to do it if we're gonna be honest here.
5: Can we have fun with this?
3: Yes. Let me give one takeaway quickly.
5: Go for it.
3: Just in terms of the setup, here's what I do every day for 2-a-days. I get the teams the day before, and I have a process in which I prep for this. I get the record the year before, any major changes in any storylines, okay? And then I look at the two deep to make sure, okay, is there anything I'm missing here? So 7-10 a year ago, Jeff Hafley's the new head coach. Malik Willis is their new quarterback. Contract extension for Devin Achane, the running back. Then I looked at the two deep, and I'm just going to be real. I'm always honest with the audience. I didn't know who half these guys were. and I'm looking at this roster, and I'm like, I don't have a great feel for a lot of these players, and I need to do a better job of learning them. Although I'm not sure that they're going to be around much longer, some of these guys. So, CeCe, go ahead. Ask your question.
5: Listen, I'm not going to disrespect the players on the Dolphins roster because they're in the NFL. It's a lifelong dream for a lot of people. If you play in one NFL game, you've done something that 99% of the people in this country could never. That's it. After having our segment talking about the Miami Hurricanes, if we're
3: not going to do what you think.
5: If we're looking at both rosters, Miami's roster and the Dolphins roster, the Hurricanes roster and the Dolphins roster, 4 years from now, which roster will have more NFL players? I don't know the answer to that.
3: How about this?
5: Miami has 100 players on their team. Over half of them are blue chip players. They've got guys that are going to be.
4: The odds are with them as well.
5: That are going to be drafted in the first round. Like,
3: if you're doing a futures draft, you're drafting out the Canes.
5: Darian Mensah is going to be a first round pick, right? Malachi Toney, whenever he comes out, is going to be a first round pick. Like, you know that. So I'm just asking the question. 4 years from now, which roster has more NFL players on it? Like the teams as constructed right now, which roster has more NFL players?
4: I don't know, but the fact that you're even asking this question just speaks to the bleakness, the despair that I think fans feel when they think of the Dolphins. Like it's. Do you think if they had a different quarterback situation that you would feel better about the team?
3: He can be decent.
5: Here's what I say. I think Malik Willis can actually be decent this year.
3: Yeah.
5: I do. I'm not casting aspersions on him. I just know that when you're putting a team together, mm-hmm. when you've got $100 million gap when it comes to the salary cap hit that Tua's taken up over the next two seasons, that's going to limit what you can do from a roster construction standpoint. Mm-hmm. So I just Miami's in a tough spot.
4: I'm glad you clarified.
5: The Dolphins are in a tough place.
4: Yes, because the issue is not the quarterback. It is everything around and the financial situation that they're in.
5: Correct.
3: Okay. No, the issue is the past two decades. That's the issue. I moved to South Florida in 2003. Okay?
5: Oh, you've never seen a playoff win.
3: Never seen a playoff win.
5: Never seen a playoff
3: win. Think about that, Kmart. I moved to South Florida. I started working at ESPN West Palm when the station started.

0: terrible since I was personally associated. Now, conversely, basketball has been unbelievable, pro and college for that matter, and in the state. It's been awful. So when you're saying, oh, well, how are we looking at this team? We're looking at this team for two decades plus of just futility outside of a thing here and outside of a Parcells slash Sperano, may he rest in peace, year here, a once that year there. Like, they've been stinky. Saban couldn't even bring them out of the mud. So, yeah, well, I will say this.
1: Made him cry, literally.
0: Yeah, Jeff Hafley, that new head coach, does have one great opportunity in front of him. If they're remotely decent, he'll get coach of the year votes. If they're remotely decent.
1: So 7-8 win team?
0: He will get like a third or fourth place coach. Like, wow, can you believe what he did with that roster that most people haven't even heard any of the players? Mm-hmm. And I'm not, again, like CeCe, I'm not trying to be insulting.
1: No.
0: Just saying we deal. Here's how football fans, for the most part, average everyday football fans know the sport. Can I draft the person on my fantasy team?
2: Mm-hmm.
0: The Dolphins have a guy you can draft, an HN, but like, where's the rest of that? Now, I think the young
1: they've
0: man...
1: They've got some young players on defense.
0: Bell, wide receiver out of Louisville, was hurt.
1: Chris Bell.
0: He could be a sneaky good player. Everybody says he's
1: Sean
0: really
1: Robinson,
0: good.
1: The pass rusher from Penn State, like, his first step is stupid.
2: Okay, sounds like we're identifying some talent on the roster.
1: You got Jacob Rodriguez, the middle linebacker they got from Texas Tech. All reports, this guy's an animal.
0: Zach Thomas,
1: exactly. Sideline to sideline. See ball, hit ball. Hit the guy. So, like, they've got pieces... Malik Willis, we'll see what ends up happening with that. I think they can have a dynamic run game with Malik Willis and Devin Achane. I do. Caden Proctor, first-round pick from Alabama. So they've got players that they're going to try to build an identity around. I just don't know how much winning is going to be involved with what they're doing down there in Miami this year.
0: What an interesting turn of events. You suggested it to be a silly segment, and I just made it serious. Are we okay? We were way more serious than we anticipated. We
2: could
0: let the Dolphins break down.
2: I'm on a show where people in Bristol not even listening to us, not even listening to Christopher's takes, not even giving him thoughts, advice.
0: Are you saying this show or another show?
2: This show.
0: Oh.
3: Do you guys know it's a taco day in the ESPN cafeteria today?
2: I would love that, actually. Patrick.
3: You don't have to lie to us.
2: I love a taco.
1: Hard shell taco, though, right?
2: I have had soft shell tacos.
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2: Ooh.
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1: We are unsportsmanlike here on ESPN Radio. ESPNU, we are presented by Progressive Insurance, along with Chris Canty, Kimberly A. Martin in for Smalls today. Evan Cohen with you, joining us now. He's a five-time Pro Bowler. He's a three-time All-Pro. You know him from the Panthers and the Jets. It is Ryan Khalil joining us here on Unsportsmanlike on ESPN Radio. And the reason he's joining us, now we could talk NFL, obviously, and football with him, but he's got a series out on YouTube that is so interesting on so many levels. And it's We Are Osos, and it's about your ownership group and you owning a Mexican football team. Tell everybody a little bit about this.
2: I couldn't stay away from the game. And we came out to L.A. after my time. It's funny you said they know me from the Panthers and the Jets. I don't think a lot of people remember me from the Jets. That was a very short
1: stint at the end of that career there.
2: But I did get to play with my boy Sam Darnold, and we got to be close. And you know how those center quarterback bonds go. And obviously going back to the SC days. Finished my career in 2020 and came out to LA and got into film and television, started a production company with my longtime friend, Blake Griffin. And as you can imagine, we get pitched everything sports in the sun and not that we're opposed to it, but we just looking for the right story, something that we felt like sports played in the background. And I was actually a couple of years ago speaking at an event for the NFL and got to hear all about Mexico and how important that market was to the NFL, and just had no idea how many American football fans there were down in Mexico. And they've had a love affair for American football since the 1920s. They have college football down there. They play club. They play youth tackle football. So they love it. Mexicanos love American football. And I thought, well, you know, it's crazy that there's not their own league like the Canadian Football League or like our spring league here in the States. And they do. They have a league called the LFA. They're in their 10th season. And so we went down there. We wanted to see what kind of guys are playing in it. And it's national players, guys who love the game, who are playing after college. And then it's guys from the States who are spending time in their respective off seasons, just hoping to get another shot to maybe get in an NFL camp. And we just fell in love with the story. And I think for Blake and I, in a world where athletes, professional athletes, well, now college kids are making unrelatable amounts of money, there was just something romantic about these guys literally playing for the love of the game, not making a ton of money. They have jobs during the day. They're practicing at 9 p.m. at night. And we just wanted to tell their story. And while we were doing it, we were like, well, it'd be cool if we could own a team too. And talked to a bunch of buddies, Christian McCaffrey, George Kittle, Luke Kuechly, Greg Olsen, even my old coach, Ron Rivera. And we all got excited about doing it together. And so we took over the team in Monterey and renamed them Osos Monterrey.
1: Yeah, I just one other follow up on this. So right now it's a docuseries on YouTube. This has Disney series or movie written all over it for this reason. Okay, so Ryan just mentioned all these big name athletes that own the team, but it's the practices at 9:30. Do you know where the locker room is? It's the parking lot. They don't have a locker room. They change in the parking lot. And you're literally watching these insurance agents and bankers changing to play professional football in the parking lot at 9:30 at night. And all of the stories around that. I mean, it's one of these things that you're just like waiting for the Disney movie off of. That's how cool this is. Am I right in what I'm saying, how I'm describing this?
2: Yeah, it's amazing. Also reminding the guys that a bunch of successful professional athletes on the team, they would probably argue, well, yeah, you guys can fix that. Build us a locker room. What's
1: That's
2: going
1: true.
2: On?
1: That's a good point. Maybe I shouldn't have brought
2: we're
1: that up.
2: We're working on it. The business side of things, this is a new realm for us. And I think, you know, as a former player and as current players, I think you take for granted how complex and how difficult it is to run an entire organization. I mean, the football part of it is one thing, and that's the thing that is exciting, and we feel like we could do in our sleep. but then having to deal with venues and marketing and, you know, player engagement and fan engagement, and, you know, coordinating with the rest of the league and figuring out how to sell merch. And it's a lot. It's a lot of moving parts, and makes you appreciate all the people that worked for our respective organizations and kept us going each and every week. And also makes you feel bad for all the bougie things that we complained about as pro athletes too, because these guys are literally just absolutely playing their hearts out and not complaining about any of the circumstances.
3: I'm still going to complain about teams not paying for guys to have more than two pairs of socks, Ryan. That's just me.
2: Yeah, fair enough. That's fair. That's totally fair.
3: But I do want to ask you about something Commissioner Roger Goodell said earlier this week. He said that he could absolutely see an NFL team outside of the United States. Based on the passion that you've seen for professional football down in Mexico, could that expansion happen in Mexico?
2: I think Mexico City probably be... or Monterrey, I think those would be probably the, if I was a bet man, I would say those would probably be the next spots for the NFL. I mean, it's just crazy. I mean, you've seen the Mexico City game when it was Cardinals and Niners. It was like a sea of red. And so it's pretty incredible. We had Sam Darnold is not in this season. We shot the second season. This is our second season actually down there. And he came out this last season, and the amount of Seahawks fans that came out of nowhere just to come see him show up to the game was pretty incredible and special. And I think when most guys get out there, it's a little bit unexpected for them. But yeah, for me, if I had a bet, I would say probably Mexico would be the next stop.
4: Ryan, it's interesting that you talk about the excitement and the love of football in Mexico. I think, what would you tell current NFL players when they're asked to travel internationally? And, you know, they might see that as it's a fun opportunity, but they're thinking about the travel that comes with it and all the things. Your unique perspective, what would you tell them about the importance of expanding the game and the types of fans that exist beyond just the United States?
2: Yeah, it's hard. I think you're right. It's sort of two parts. I think the importance of the game for sure to continue to grow it. And it is becoming more, it's becoming more of an occasion for the NFL. And I think that's on purpose, obviously, that they're going to start having games more frequently around the world. And I think it's amazing. I think it's an amazing opportunity to grow the game. But I also understand from a player's standpoint, it's hard. It really is hard. I mean, it's hard to go from the East Coast to play the Seahawks on the West Coast. So to get into a complete different time zone, you know, people would always say, oh, it must be so cool to have played in the NFL to go to all the cities that you've been in. But I mean, you really don't get to spend a lot of time in the places you go. I mean, you are, you're flying out the day before, you're getting in that night. You might be able to go to a dinner, but for the most part, you have meetings, you're in the game the next day, and then you're going straight to the airport after that. So it's hard. It takes a toll on the body traveling like that. And obviously, you know, football is such a demanding physical sport. So it's hard. I understand both sides, but now I'm a fan and I'm on the fan side and I say, suck it up. And that's why
1: no doubt
2: so much. So I don't want to hear you complain about going to Australia.
1: Ryan Khalil, 5-time Pro Bowler. He's got the show We Are Osos on YouTube right now about the amazing journey for he and his former teammates and friends, Christian McCaffrey, Sam Darnold, Luke Kuechly, Greg Olsen, George Kittle's in the mix, Blake Griffin, etc. And of course, they own this football team and they document it. Last thing here. I'm sorry, Kimberly. You know where I'm going.
4: Ryan, I apologize for this question ahead of time.
1: First of all, Ryan
4: because you're not going to set it up right.
1: Ryan looks like he lost an insane amount of weight, which to
4: Ryan
1: his credit,
4: good,
1: he
4: yeah.
1: looks good.
4: Yeah.
1: Former offense, and CeCe did also. I mean, you guys as linemen, offensive, defensive side, getting yourself healthy like this is amazing, both of you. So kudos to both of you. Big setup for this. Kimberly over here said she loves Mexican food.
4: But
1: doesn't like burritos,
4: enchiladas.
1: Enchiladas,
4: and that's it. I just don't eat enchiladas or burritos.
1: Can you say, as someone that is heavily invested personally and professionally in Mexico, that you love Mexican food if you don't like burritos
4: There's
1: or enchiladas?
4: Food, right,
1: or quesadillas.
4: Ryan?
1: Or quesadillas. Or soft shell tacos. Okay.
2: Yeah. Yeah, yes, I do. Yes, I think there's a wide variety of foods.
4: Thank
2: and
4: you.
2: Where we are in Monterey, it's pretty eclectic food choices. Mexico City's amazing. But yeah, it's you're making yourself sound very American by saying all this.
4: Thank
2: stuff,
4: you, Ryan.
2: About the burritos and
4: thank you.
2: I mean, you might as well have said you don't like churros, then you don't like Mexican food. That's
4: wow, exactly my point. Thank you.
2: I'm with you. I'm with you, Kimberly.
4: Thank you, Ryan. All right.
1: All right. Well,
4: nothing
1: this was
4: more
1: fun.
4: For
1: this
4: me.
1: This was fun until it wasn't.
4: That make sure we clip that.
1: In all seriousness,
2: the fortune cookie was not from China. Just so you know, I also want to tell you that one.
3: Wow.
1: All right. Well, season 3 may not happen now. That whole Disney movie I was talking about. I don't know. Ryan, great job, except for that, with this documentary and this series. I mean,
4: yeah,
1: and
4: awesome.
1: Obviously your investment into Mexico and these young professionals. Obviously, they are doing great things. Thanks so much for the time. We appreciate it.
2: Thank you. Appreciate it, guys.
1: Ryan Cleal, former All-Pro offensive lineman, 3-time All-Pro, 5-time Pro Bowler.
4: And Kmart supporter.
3: Man, he came off the top rope on us, didn't he?
1: Yeah, I didn't like that last part. Why did I ask that? Yeah. That's on me.
4: All right.
1: On Sportsmanlike Moments of the Day next.
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1: The most unsportsmanlike moment of the day.
2: That was terrible.
3: Was not a great look.
4: All right, time now for the unsportsmanlike moments of the day.
5: Wait a minute.
4: What?
6: Can I tell you the sheer...
5: We just watched Kimberly panic in that break.
6: The sheer panic.
4: About what?
6: Because in my ear, I hear, coming back, I'm like, I'm in this room by myself.
5: Nobody's here.
6: I'm more than happy to turn this into the Kmart hour, but there's a flow and a cadence to unsportsmanlike that I don't want to ruin.
5: The Kmart hour? We have 10 minutes left.
4: Would you be willing to do me a huge favor? Can you help me with my tie? It's a disaster. Does it look okay?
6: Yeah, you look fine.
4: I get annihilated. George Sedano, a very close friend of mine, Sedano and Cap, ESPN LA, and ESPN NBA reporter, play-by-play guy as well, constantly finds the need to text me during First Take, your tie is awful.
6: Because
4: your tie is awful. Your tie is
6: like,
4: awful.
6: Because you're a little, like, nervous pervert. You're just like, is my tie okay? You know, like that.
4: It's like a Purvis Ellison reference?
6: It's like,
4: never
6: relax.
4: Nervous Purvis?
6: Like, just relax, guys.
4: Purvis
6: just
4: Ellison,
6: relax.
4: What? Number one pick
6: great.
4: In the...
6: Going on First Take, you're going to crush it. You're going to come with the takes, all the things.
4: See, 89 draft, Purvis Ellison?
6: Do we have moments of the day or what?
4: But was what pick was what draft was Purvis Ellison number one? I think 89.
6: How do you hear the music?
4: Yeah, no, I just... But you made 89. A reference. What?
5: 89.
4: Okay, I was right.
6: Again, how do you...
4: Oh. Anyway, all right, so unsportsmanlike moments of the day.
6: Mm-hmm.
4: So tarps off has become a big thing in terms of fans in baseball. The Cardinals started this whole thing. And the Pirates did an interesting version of this, Kmart.
6: Okay.
4: The tarps off, meaning they take their the guys take their shirts off in the outfield to celebrate. The Pirates did it in the shape of a P for Pittsburgh or Pirates
6: cute,
4: like they
6: cute.
4: Have on the hat.
6: I like it.
4: That's pretty well coordinated, right? We have to give them credit for that.
6: Yes, because you always see people shirtless, but they try to write letters on their...
4: And they go the
6: and they're
4: way.
6: In the wrong order.
4: So funny.
6: This is incredible. Listen, I need to get to a Pirates game for sure. Great, great ballpark.
4: Everyone great says that's the best baseball park.
6: I know.
4: I've never been there.
6: Pirates.
4: I've never
6: been
4: to PNC Park. Pat, have you been? You've been to a lot of baseball.
5: Not for a baseball game, but I've been inside it when it was empty. During the NFL draft, actually.
4: What did you do? Oh, was that the golf thing that
5: time? No. You could, like, walk through the outfield to get to the NFL, to their football stadium. So, like, the whole outfield was open. They had bars open. You could just, like, kind of sit and hang out. It was cool.
6: Cool.
4: All right. Going to games. You go to games as a reporter.
6: I do.
4: Every single Sunday. And you probably haven't been to an NFL game as a fan in God knows how long. Just like you and your friends going to an NFL game as a fan. It's probably been a long time, right?
6: Oh, yeah.
4: So you probably haven't thought about, like, all right, if my friends and I go to a game, what's my getup? What am I wearing to the game? Because you're not wearing any affiliated gear because you're a reporter, et cetera, et cetera. Are you just wearing a regular hoodie, jacket, whatever? Would you ever consider this? Because a Bills fan was filmed going into a preseason game in a full Josh Allen uniform with pads.
6: It's the walk.
4: And a helmet and cleats.
6: The best part about this video is people retweeting it saying Josh Allen better not have a bad game or else this is gonna get some run. I would never dress in full helmet and pants. I don't care enough about anything to do that. But
4: you love the Knicks.
6: I would not be wearing an entire Josh Hart like uniform.
4: With the high tops.
6: Yeah, and, you know, cornrows and a bandana. Like, I'm not doing all that. That's weird.
4: Pat, would you ever do some of that?
5: No, absolutely not.
4: But you'd rock a jersey going to a game, right?
5: No. I think grown men wearing jerseys is ridiculous.
4: Go ahead, Kmart. Kmart somehow just broke down in laughter. Well, I don't even know what you're laughing about.
6: Because it just is, of course he hates it.
5: What?
6: Of course he hates jerseys on grown men. It's just... What in Pat's United States of America, you cannot do anything.
5: What do you need a jersey for? You're an adult. Let the kids wear the jerseys.
4: Is there an age?
5: Like 13?
6: No.
5: What?
6: Wear a jersey, man. Who cares?
5: Me.
6: No. Am I going to date somebody who's wearing a jersey? No.
5: What?
6: But I don't mind. I don't mind if
4: Nobody
6: other people
4: thought
6: do
4: you
6: it.
4: And Pat were going to date as a
6: no,
4: result of
6: well,
4: this.
6: Well, no one thought that.
4: We're not even sure if you'll talk after today. Forget date. I don't even think
6: I'm
4: it'll
6: saying,
4: be like, hey, I'm
6: just,
4: available for tomorrow's
6: I'm
4: show.
6: I'm just saying, I can't imagine walking arm in arm with a guy wearing a jersey.
5: You were just the jersey defender 8 seconds
4: ago. What are you talking about?
6: I support.
5: Wear jerseys all you want, except around me.
6: I support men wanting to wear jerseys. I don't have to date them, but I support their right to wear a jersey.
4: Wait a second. I have no interest in getting in personal life, so we're going to do hypotheticals here.
6: Yes.
4: Hypothetical. There's a person you're like, this guy is phenomenal.
6: Yeah.
4: I think this guy is salt of the earth. He treats me well. He supports me. Yeah. He loves me. All this kind of stuff.
6: Yeah.
4: My mom loves him as much as almost she loves me. Anyway.
6: Yeah.
5: You can't stop dressing like Josh Allen,
4: no,
5: though.
4: No, hold on. We're not there yet.
6: And he shows up to
4: No, that's the thing. The guy says to you, Kmart, I want to take you to the garden tonight. Uh-huh. I have tickets to the ring ceremony night. Oh, my God. You get to go to ring ceremony at Madison Square Garden.
6: Sweet.
4: He comes and picks you up.
6: He comes to pick you up.
4: Full-fledged Brunson gear.
6: And his hair's in little braids.
4: Tank top, no jersey, no shirt underneath.
6: Oh, no shirt.
4: Knicks shorts. High top and tapes up his thumb because Jalen Brunson has that thumb thing and he's wearing the sleeve. Your mom loves this guy. You love this guy. You've introduced him to all of your friends. Is it over?
6: No, it's not over till after I go to the ring ceremony and then I ditch him there.
4: Oh
6: yes.
4: My God.
6: Yeah.
4: So you take advantage of the ring ceremony.
6: Yes.
4: And then he's done because of his getup.
6: Oh, sweetheart, we cannot be walking around in public. That is
4: she can't even look at the Josh Allen fan without breaking down laughter of the helmet and everything.
6: It's the walk that gets me.
4: It's literally not the walk, though, because you just said you would dump the guy upon arrival with the jersey.
6: Well, why I laugh at this guy, it's the walk that makes it funny. But it looks like he's a diaper on,
5: too. He looks like he's in pain.
6: Right. That's what makes it funny. But no, I'm totally dumping Jalen Brunson.
4: A wannabe guy.
6: Like, come on. I can't walk around with that, please.
4: But
6: for the ring ceremony, I could suck it up.
5: But every other person in the stadium, you'd be fine with.
4: But no, she's already in love with this guy. We're already playing this out.
6: Oh, in love?
4: Yeah, this guy is the man of your dreams. Everything is right about him, but he wears the full-fledged jersey.
6: Okay. If I'm in love, then...
4: Well, that was the setup.
6: I'm sorry. If I'm in love, then it's taken me a while to get there. So, yes, I will have to have a stern talking to him after. I don't break up with him, but I say you can never wear that ever, ever again.
4: Golic's up next. We're on to Wednesday. We're on Sports Night, presented by Progressive.
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0: 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Mike Golic Jr., Mike Golic Sr. You guys can get in touch with us, 888-SAY-ESPN. That's 888-729-3776. And it's a busy day around here. Baxter Holmes going to stop by as we have got rich people mess proliferating the National Basketball Association. Kevin Clark going to stop by hour number two as we continue to roll along our NFL training camp two-a-days. Stop by Atlanta and Miami. The college football AP polls come out. And I'll already give people a taste of this off top. I am dead so sick and tired of the people that have made it their mission in life. And I shouldn't say the people, the idea that the AP poll is this scourge on college sports and that ranking teams in the preseason is this terrible thing that we do that has these lasting effects during the year. Give me a break. The thing that's got the real issue for college sports is going to be all these teams inside these major conferences not wanting to play each other during the regular season because they don't have to make the college playoff. That's going to make life hard for everyone. So you can see I'm already gassed up about this as we got our first crack at the AP poll yesterday. How's your morning going?
1: Wow, you really are.
0: Yeah, it's ridiculous.
1: Mean, you know what? Have a cup of iced coffee that's, you know, decaf. They have decaf. I imagine they have decaf iced coffee. I don't drink iced coffee.
0: really sputtering out of the gate on that one. And yes, they make decaf iced coffee.
1: Okay.
0: No, your boy doesn't drink it.
1: No, fully caffeinated,
0: ready to rock.
1: You obviously don't. Listen, the fight about the preseason poll is ridiculous because people are going to try and rank them anyway. You're still going to have shows that try and put it in some perspective, even if there isn't a coach's poll or an AP ranking. So I agree with you there. You know, the thing that will have an effect is teams that are playing easy games out of the gate because they're playing nine conference games.
0: Which we will get to here. I'll slow my roll a little bit right now. I got excited. I'm trying to work out the muscles again that we're going to need to argue about all this stuff in November. NFL teams, college teams, they go through training camp to get ready for their season because you want to be in shape, peaking to play your best ball in November and December. We want to be able to be our best sports talk radio hacks in November and December when it's time to talk about the NFL playoff push, when it's time to talk about the college football playoff committee's rankings.
1: Yeah, I would agree. There's time for that. Why don't we talk about rich people problems?
0: Let me tell you what. And there are a boatload of them here. Rich mess never goes out of style. My friend Charlotte Wilder is often fond of reminding people that sports is just gossip for folks that aren't ready to read it in the tabloids like some of us are. And so why don't we get to it? Because no matter where you are, you can always listen to the Golics on the ESPN app or Sirius XM Channel 80. Let's get to the opening drive.
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5: Now drive!
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0: Ooh, buddy. Let's get messy right now. And it all takes place in Los Angeles. Surprise, surprise. A town where tabloid news is all the rage in general with celebrities has produced some juicy stuff in the NBA. So let's start with the Los Angeles Lakers, because this one, I feel like comparatively, if you're a fan of the sport, unless you're a fan of the Lakers, doesn't have a few huge effect on the way you're going to live life.
1: Right.
0: It's just messy and fun to be reminded that rich people have family drama just like all the rest of us. Except theirs makes you about $500 million when things go apparently wrong for you, which is great. So last time on Dragon Ball Z, for anyone that doesn't remember, the Los Angeles Lakers, they sell the majority stake to Mark Walter. Everything is good here. Jeannie Buss continues to stay on as the controlling governor of that because the Buss kids still own their 15 to 17%, whatever it is of the franchise. And then Jeannie, as that happens, basically fires all her siblings. So all is not well in Buss land there. We fast forward. Mark Walter going through a federal investigation. Things not going well for him. Appears to need some cash. Starts selling off some of the sports properties that he owns, including the Los Angeles Lakers that he owned for all of about 9 months. Yeah. He sells that to Josh Kushner and Bob Iger. What happens then is there's something called a tag-along provision, which allows the Buss children to come back to the table. They're all in the trust together. They all control this money together to say, hey, we can sell along with what's going on with this sale and collect even more money since the valuation went up again. $10 billion sale becomes a $12.5 billion sale, and away we go. And the five other siblings come in and say, we're going to vote to overrule Jeannie Buss. We're going to sell our family share. We're finally going to get out of the Lakers business, where Jeannie was supposed to continue on as the principal governor until 2030. Jeannie, with the ultimate, not so fast, my friends, points directly to a 2017 lawsuit that says this sale can't go through unless Janie, Joey, and your girl Jeannie say that it can happen. And so now, Dad, we have a standoff. Baxter Holmes can come on and help us explain some more of this in addition to the Clipper stuff we'll get to. He wrote a great article on the Buss family sale to the Walter the first time around. But this seems like it is going to get litigious amongst a group of siblings who all made a ton of money off the sale last time. Each of them pocketed about $500 million from the family business started by their father, Dr. Buss. And now it seems that while everyone else maybe wants to get out and stick it to Jeannie along the way because it doesn't seem like the siblings have got along very well, Jeannie is holding on to that last bit of power and ownership in the Buss family dynasty for the Los Angeles Lakers. Do I have that right?
1: Yeah, because Jeannie wants to stay as the governor of the team, which again, Mark Walter said she could. And Bob Iger said that she could until 2030 unless things change. Well, what's going to change? They own 17. The Buss kids own 17.5% of the Lakers. You need to have at least 15% ownership to actually be in power, for Jeannie Buss to be in power. She needs 15%. So she didn't want to sell. She wants to stay in power of the Lakers, and the rest of the kids are like, we're done with this. As you said, they each made about $500 million on the sale. They stand numbers-wise, it's at a $12.5 billion valuation. They have 17.5%, blah, blah, blah. It means they each would pocket about $364 million, a nice chunk of change. Again, rich people problems going on here. But listen, we've seen a crack in the Buss sibling three-ring circus already, and it is going to continue. So Jeannie Buss, again, is to keep this in the simplest terms possible for those who care about it. I mean, you wonder if Laker fans even care. Listen, the Busses have owned this since, what, 79,
0: yes,
1: I believe? And they paid $67 million for it, did the Buss family. So they return on investment was pretty good. They've had a bunch of Hall of Famers, a bunch of NBA championships. The Buss family is as synonymous with a professional sports team as some of the biggest names of ownerships in other sports as well. And this would have them effectively completely out of it if they sell. And it seems like the five of the siblings are like, we're ready to be done. And Jeannie, as you mentioned, is the holdover. I quite honestly, this is for sports fans and Lakers fans. Do you care? Do you care who runs your team?
0: I think there is a fascination with all this in the same way that gets people to watch shows like Succession. Like, that's the easy comp for so many people,
1: is
0: a rich family who is going about their business in a way that's fun to ogle at, because every family's got mess. Like, you look under the rock on any family's business, and you're going to find some stuff. This just happens to spill over and in some cases affect the governance of this team, because with the Lakers, what's always been talked about here? You know, I heard Evan Cohen reiterate it this morning on Sportsman, like, the Lakers as a mom-and-pop shop. The idea that this has been the family business for the Busses. Like, before they pocketed that money in the Mark Walter sale, they were just being paid out of the business. Like, this was their source of income. This was the thing that, it wasn't like, oh, we started a hedge fund and now we can come in and buy, you know, insert blank team here. So it was a different operation. And at times, because of that, it felt like the team was run in a way that held them back in terms of being competitive, especially in the era since Dr. Buss was no longer the owner himself and it was Jeannie. And, you know, you still were able to get stars because it's Los Angeles, because the franchise has all of the glamour and appeal based on the stars that helped build it up and make it great. But now it will be interesting, and I think the reason Lakers fans might care about this, just because you're already in a time of transition, right?
1: Yeah.
0: Where who's going to be making the decisions for my team at a time where We have turned the page from LeBron James. We are handing the ball over officially to Luka Doncic and making this his team. And going forward, what are we going to do with Luka Doncic as that commodity, both now and how you use that and the other resources at your disposal to set that up for the future? So I think that becomes the lasting effect for the Lakers outside of just kind of peering over to watch someone else be messy in public the way they are right now. I think the far more impactful story that we're going to talk about in Los Angeles, though, is probably what's going on with the Clippers still. Yes?
1: Yes.
0: It's the Golics here on ESPN Radio. Mike Golic Jr., Mike Golic Sr., Baxter Holmes, ESPN NBA reporter, who was a part of the article and the reporting around this Clippers situation, going to join us in about 10 minutes here on the show. But essentially, Baxter Holmes, alongside Don Van Natta and Ramona Shelburne, reported that the NBA found no evidence that Clippers owner Steve Ballmer funneled money to Kawhi Leonard in order to circumvent the salary cap. Again, according to that ESPN report, remember Pablo Torre, and Pablo Torre finds out, had been presenting findings for about the last year saying that Steve Ballmer had used a company called Aspiration to essentially allegedly circumvent the salary cap. Instead, Baxter Holmes and company have reported that the NBA is focused on rather if the team's introduction of Kawhi Leonard to sponsors constitutes a violation of cap circumvention for, quote, failure to supervise, which they even said in the article. They're not sure what rule that would actually violate. Where this one gets interesting then is an NBA spokesperson, Mike Bass, comes out and says the ESPN article contains numerous and significant inaccuracies and that the results in this matter will be made clear when the investigation concludes. So, Dad, what was your biggest takeaway from this latest version of the saga surrounding whether or not Steve Ballmer violated NBA rules in getting Kawhi Leonard money over the salary cap?
1: That the Clippers may get away with one. Right? I mean, this is akin in simple terms, before there was NIL in college sports. It was basically handing the player a bag of money under the table for a fake job to basically watch a plant grow, right? And we'll give you $100,000, which was illegal because college players weren't allowed to get paid. This, if the league finds there's no association between the Clippers and Aspirations or the Clippers and Dectronix, which has come out basically and through the findings had a deal with Kawhi, and Kawhi is basically doing nothing. This is basically Kawhi doing nothing, getting paid, but the school, or in this case, the team, is not seen to have had a relationship in it. So there's nothing wrong with it, right? I mean, this is pro sports. If a guy wants to go out and get a deal to sit there and watch a plant grow and get paid $100 million, he can do that as long as the team's not involved, because that would be circumventing the cap. It's hard for me to believe that Aspirations and Dactronix just came up with deals for Kawhi Leonard to pay him tens of millions of dollars to do nothing without the Clippers being involved in this.
0: Yes, and that becomes the really difficult part to prove, to your point, because
1: yes,
0: if you can't show the direct line of Steve Ballmer's money to this, and if you've forgotten already in the porting, which I can understand because this has been a long saga, Steve Ballmer had invested his own money into Aspiration at the beginning of that relationship with the Clippers, where they were one of the jersey sponsors for that team. And that dollar amount was more than the dollar amount that Kawhi Leonard received from them. So people wondered about the nature of it there. If you can't prove that portion of it, then, Dad, you're right. The gray area becomes a lot more substantial, where it's what is the penalty for an introduction? People have claimed that it's not illegal to introduce Kawhi Leonard to a potential sponsor. But if he is not doing any work, if he's not being compensated for this, you're right. College athletics really is the best comp. They have a college sports commission that's supposed to assess the validity of deals, where if a player is being paid well over market value to not actually go do anything, they're supposed to raise the red flag. And in theory, the same rules would apply here of, hey, it's not illegal to be introduced to a partner that you're going to do legitimate business with. But I'd imagine introducing him to a partner that you're going to do nothing for would probably still constitute some sort of issue, because, again, this one is about competitive fairness and competitive balance. In a league that doesn't have a salary cap but has a second apron and certainly has limits on what you can pay your star players, this idea that now you're going to be able to go over that becomes really interesting and problematic. The key part of this is, and Pablo Torre pointed this out yesterday, they're talking about a negotiation on a punishment right now. That would, in theory, be between the NBA and Steve Ballmer, the owner of the Clippers, the person who is under the scrutiny of all this, and how morally justified that feels, or right that feels, in this process where you're being a part of potentially negotiating your own punishment in a situation where, remember, we always talk about commissioners, all these people, they work for the owners. And we don't know if this is going on in other places. How incentivized are other owners to push for punishment if they believe, hey, this might lead to people looking more into my things in a way that doesn't go on? So, again, I do think it's noteworthy, though, because you're right. The reading of this article sounds like, oh, they're going to get away with it. An NBA spokesperson coming out not specifying which parts of the reporting they believe contain numerous and significant inaccuracies, but one would reason to believe they're trying to hold out and say, no, we're still going to do something here. That's the part that I'm interested in, because it could have been easy for the NBA to go along with this reporting, not release a statement, and then come to the conclusion that you had there. And I think most people would have probably started to go on about their business. The NFL is getting started, all that stuff. And instead, the NBA made a point of doing this. So I do wonder if they've got something left up their sleeve.
1: Yeah, we'll see. I mean, we'll see. And will it be a slap on the wrist, or will it be much more a much tougher disciplinary action? Time will tell.
0: 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We will continue to find the answers to that coming up next with Baxter Holmes, who helped report on this case. 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
5: 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Ipe Mitsuhara ran up gambling debts to a Southern California bookmaking operation.
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0: No evidence that Steve Ballmer funneled money through sponsors to pay Kawhi Leonard in order to circumvent the salary cap.
1: Some people have read this story as there's sort of an exoneration happening. No, this is a negotiation between the Clippers attorneys right now and the league.
2: It is the Golix here on ESPN Radio, at the Golix on all social media. Steve Ballmer and the Clippers been under the microscope for the last year. Are they almost out on the other side? We'll find out. ESPN senior writer Baxter Holmes, kind enough to join us now. He, along with Don Van Natta, Ramona Shelburne, part of the reporting yesterday that, again, as you heard in the intro, says the NBA has no evidence that Ballmer funneled money to Kawhi Leonard via sponsor. Baxter, good morning. We appreciate you giving us some time today. So let's start there. As you look at and assess the situation now with your guys' report that they have no proof of that, but are looking into the issue of the Clippers introducing Kawhi to sponsors, how likely are we looking at an actual punishment here coming down for the Clippers based on what you guys know now?
3: Well, it's going to come down to the talks between all sides on this and whether the Clippers are willing to accept any of the findings or any proposed punishment from the league and then what that's based on. And I want to state here, I know this might sound like a kind of a weird process, or why are they even talking about this? Why can't the NBA just hand down a punishment? And it's because this is cap circumvention, and therefore it falls under the collective bargaining agreement. And there's a particular process that it has to follow there that's not very intuitive. And Adam Silver is not the judge, jury, and executioner in this matter. The different parties have to come to the table and kind of agree on what the outcome is, or it heads to arbitration, where a neutral person is going to look at everything. There'll be a hearing potentially. There'll be new witness testimony, you know, discovery documents, things like that. And then that person would make the decision. And after that could Adam Silver then issue any kind of punishment. But as we stand here today, I would say that we're kind of at an impasse. The Clippers are

0: maybe in the future going to be a disciplinary reasoning to do something down the road?
1: It's a great question, one that I posed to several people. And what people, particularly close to the Players Union, but not only the Players Union, but others have said to us, is that if there is any kind of effort to basically police or impact policies regarding players' opportunities to make money and introductions, I should note here, it is something that the league in its best practices presentation to teams that it encourages. It's a common practice around the league. I heard from people yesterday reaffirming that. But if the league were to try to use this as a kind of referendum or a way to reform policies around introductions, you could expect that the union, amongst others, would push back hard on that. I mean, as kind of the saying goes, if there's anything that impacts people's ability to earn money, in this case, and NBA players, that's going to cause a fight, shall we say? So I would just say that is a very hot button issue. The idea of like trying to police introductions or make that a thing that teams have to be more mindful of or something like that. It's going to be a hot button issue if the league chooses to go after that.
2: ESPN senior writer Baxter Holmes, kind enough to join us again. Part of the reporting that the NBA has no evidence that Steve Ballmer funneled money to Kawhi Leonard. The NBA, for what it's worth, spokesperson came out yesterday and it sort of vaguely refuted some of the called significant and numerous inaccuracies in the reporting that you guys did. Do you have any idea what the NBA's dispute with the way that you guys have reported the situation is?
1: I can't speak to that. We reached out to the NBA for comment several times all throughout our reporting. We stand by our reporting.
0: So do we think that other owners, and I haven't heard, obviously they're not going to comment on this, but that other owners maybe are keeping quiet about this, or if they are, because this is more a practice done around the league than not?
1: I think that other teams, other owners, like policies around, I think that first of all, there's an NBA Board of Governors meeting in September. And so behind the scenes, I think that's kind of an inflection point where we'll have a better understanding. I think, there might not be a ton more clarity, but I think we'll have a better understanding of where things are at this moment, after the mid-September meeting. I think that other owners, they want to see how things play out. Steve Ballmer is certainly looked at, I would say, amongst some owners in a certain way because his vast wealth is so much bigger than everybody else's. I mean, it's really hard to quantify in some ways. But there's been a lot of attention on this case. Adam Silver works for the owners, but he has also forecast throughout this entire, ever since this investigation began, that they're going to look at the evidence. They're going to follow the facts where they lead them. He said previously, and we mentioned it in our story, that like if there was the kind of just the appearance of impropriety, but not actual evidence of it, that he would be reluctant to act. And so, look, the talks between the league and the Clippers are ongoing. And it's all the more complicated because there's a trade hanging in the balance involving Kawhi Leonard.
2: Yeah. Oh, by the way, waiting to see if he can head on back to Toronto, where he won a championship not too long ago. Certainly a fascinating and impactful situation in a lot of ways that bears monitoring. Baxter, while we had you here, also wanted to touch briefly on the Lakers just because, and if people, hadn't read it or needed a refresher, back in January of this year, you wrote a piece on the Buss family in the wake of the sale to then Mark Walter. Obviously, Mark Walter going through his own, bouts of interesting times right now that's led to the sale of the team to Josh Kushner and Bob Iger, and that's brought the Buss family back into the spotlight here. Based on the story you did, the reporting you've done around that situation, does this all seem to be just the Buss sibling infighting working its way into the mechanics of a sale right now?
1: I think that's a fair way to put it. I certainly was on a lot of calls yesterday with sources close to the matter. And, one of the things that somebody brought up was like, it always had to end this way. In terms

0: of them trying to sell the final 17.8% of the Bus Family Trust. There's been fighting for years. There's been fighting, particularly ever since Dr. Jerry Buss died, in 2013. And it's only escalated. It's been a constant power struggle in some ways. Right now, we have a situation where five of the six siblings want to sell the final 17.8% of the trust. Jeannie is holding out. And, at the end of the day, the lawyers are going to do well, as they often do in these matters. I can't sit here and tell you which direction it's going to head. I can only say that it feels fitting.
1: That's probably as well as anyone is going to put it in a very complicated situation. Baxter, appreciate it so much. Thanks for all the work and thanks for some time this morning.
0: Thanks for having me, gentlemen. I appreciate it.
1: All right, so again, there we go. The Buss family was always going to end this way, and for Kawhi Leonard, Steve Ballmer, and the Clippers, this really becomes a situation that right now is a negotiation. And based on the way Baxter framed that, which I think is important, this idea that if they can't agree on something, it goes to arbitration, I think really incentivizes the Clippers to try and find some resolution to this beforehand, because I don't know if arbitration and an independent look at this is going to be their friend.
2: I wonder if they do negotiate a punishment, what the Clippers will admit they did wrong.
1: Sure.
2: Will it just be the introduction? Because obviously if they feel money was funneled, that is going to have an unbelievable impact. But will this lead to, hey, just an introduction can be a bad thing? Because if they negotiate a punishment, that means the Clippers are admitting some guilt to something.
1: Yes. So I think that becomes the major question going forward is, are they willing to admit something in the name of getting out of this before independent eyes start getting involved? Or do they and Steve Ballmer really believe so stridently that they are correct, that they'd be willing to go that extra mile? We'll find out. We're going to go to training camp, though. 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
5: This is Mark Redmundi covering the Falcons. The big story is, of course, the quarterback position. Tua Tagovailoa is the new face in Atlanta. They signed him to a one-year, $1.3 million deal after his release from the Dolphins. He is trying to hold off Michael Penix Jr. to win the starting quarterback role. Penix, of course, is still working his way back from ACL surgery last November. He is not yet cleared for 11-on-11 team sessions in practice. Until then, it seems like it is Tua's job, and it still might be a few weeks, Penix said, until he's clear. But when he comes back, the competition will begin in earnest, and it'll be interesting to see who wins for week one.
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1: Two-A-Days here on ESPN Radio. Mike Golic Jr., Mike Golic Sr. The Atlanta Falcons, it's sort of like the Wario of the Pittsburgh Steelers, where no matter what Mike Tomlin did, they were always slightly above average. For the Atlanta Falcons, it seems to be the opposite. They're the ones slightly below the waterline in so much of this. And centering on quarterback is the right place to start. We'll get to Kevin Stefanski, who takes over as the head coach. Jeff Ulbrich stays on as the coordinator. Tommy Reese, the play caller. But who's going to be under center is the biggest question that faces this team. It seems like Tua is going to start the season, so I don't want to ask that question based on the Penix injury timeline. My question to you, Dad, for Michael Penix Jr., coming off his fifth season-ending injury in 8 years of his football playing career, who do you think between these two quarterbacks winds up playing more games, Tua Tagovailoa or Michael Penix Jr.? And you can factor injury, who you think is better, who you think provides the higher ceiling, all into how you go about that.
2: You know, I was very high on Michael Penix coming out of college, knowing, though, he did have a history of injuries, major injuries, in college, and now certainly one in the NFL. And I agree. I think Tua will start the season. Understand if Penix is out a couple more weeks, it's a brand new offense they're learning with Kevin Stefanski. So he would really be behind as far as teamwork and playing in preseason. So I do think Tua will start. I think Penix will play more. I like Penix more than Tua, but I have to say, I think they 8 years in a row they've gone without making the playoffs. And as you mentioned, they've kind of been under that Mendoza line, and may pick higher in the draft. Though if they're right around 500, so maybe not. Will they be in search of a quarterback? You have two big names that you have. The Tua is kind of under the Kyler Murray deal where they have to pay him low, and he's getting all the dead money from Miami. So that's not costing him a lot, and Penix is still on a rookie pay scale. So the quarterback position isn't costing them a lot. If you're asking me to pick one, I would pick Penix still, but I think there is a 50-50 shot they would go in a different direction because they'll have to make a decision on Penix. And this is, we talk about the move that colleges make with the portal, teams changing 30, 40, 50 players. I think Atlanta may have moved and the most players bringing in and coming out. Russell Baxter, my good friend when we were at ESPN together years ago, does great, great research, puts out a comings and goings throughout the offseason. And I stopped bringing it up at one point because it had a lot of information. There are 20 players that left Atlanta, and they brought in 18 more players. So, I mean, there is a serious overhaul, and you see that, obviously, with a new coach. But this seemed to be more than usual. So they are really starting over with brand-new talent as well, outside of Bijan Robinson, Drake London, and Kyle Pitts.
1: Well, that's the thing. I think that hits the defense a lot harder, which is ironic. Because that's the side of the ball you thought you would want to draft on the success of last year. There's a reason you kept Ulbrich as your defensive coordinator to try and manufacture some of that continuity. Offensively, you can see it all there. We've talked about the cavalcade of first-rounders. Bijan Robinson is the best running back in the league. Drake London is one of the better wide receivers in the league. Kyle Pitts, the will-he-won't-he fantasy questions year after year, gave way to a new contract. You bring Austin Hooper in, who's familiar with what Stefanski does, and you can see the way the offense could take shape. I mean, an offense with those tools and with Bill freaking Callahan coaching the offensive line that's had good players, you say, well, why shouldn't this work? Then you look at the quarterback situation and understand why. Defensively, it's not just some guys that left either. David Onyemata, gone. Leonard Floyd, who I thought was integral in helping get those young rookie pass rushers acclimated. Arnold Ebikide, Caden Ellis, D. Alford, all gone on that group. And then, oh, by the way, you lose Jalen Walker.
2: Yep.
1: Your rookie first-round draft, or your second-year first-round draft pick to an ACL injury. He's done. Leonard Floyd, your other first-round draft pick who had 10.5 sacks last year, suspended for the first 8 games due to off-the-field issues. Leonard Floyd gone. James Pierce suspended 8 games for the Atlanta Falcons. So you're talking about a defense that went from 30th in adjusted sack rate in 2024 to second in the league in that last year, losing basically all the firepower that it had up front. So we've talked about the NFC South as a division that is hyper-competitive because all the teams are bunched so close together. Barring a miracle at the quarterback position, I find it really hard to believe this Falcons team is going to be one of the teams trying to vie for a playoff spot in this division. What do you think?
2: Yeah, I mean, they were one of the three teams at 8-9 last year where New Orleans was 6-11. I see New Orleans passing Atlanta, and I agree about the quarterback position obviously needs to be solidified. And quite honestly, with either quarterback, as I've said, Atlanta Falcon players, coaches, and fans are all holding their breath every time they're back in the pocket. For as fragile as these two quarterbacks can be. But the defensive side, you're right, 57 sacks last year. 57. They could get after the quarterback, and that has really, really taken a hit. So, yeah, I do worry that they will regress. And the issue to me is going to be if they regress and they are picking higher, the big question is going to be, are they going to take a quarterback? Will they be done? Tua's on the one-year contract. Michael Penix still in the third year of a rookie deal. They're going to have to decide what they're going to want to do with him in the next year or two. Will they basically scrap that position and start over?
1: Oh, hey, listen, I think that's why if Penix is healthy, he should play because you need the answer to that, kind of similar to the Cleveland Browns situation with Shador. Yep. And then, yeah, if it doesn't go well this year and you're within range for a good quarterback, I think you burn it all down and you have to start over. If you're Kevin Stefanski and company, you owe it to yourselves to have the ability to author your own future, especially after what Kevin Stefanski went through with that entire situation and Deshaun Watson in Cleveland. According to Adam Schefter, they did sign outside linebacker Za'Darius Smith this morning to a one-year deal. So trying to address that lack of depth now along the pass rushing front for a team that was defined by it last year. So if you can beat your preseason win total, which seems pretty low, great. I don't think this is a playoff team. I would struggle to see that picture coming into shape unless the quarterback situation all of a sudden goes completely different than we expected to right now based on what we're seeing. So we'll get to training camp with the Miami Dolphins here in hour number two. But coming up next, are we headed to the inevitable? An NFL franchise making their home outside of the United States? The commissioner seems to think so. We'll get to that next here on the Golics.
6: Coming up on the Wednesday edition of Unsportsmanlike with Evan Carr, Michelle Smallman, and me, Chris Caney. The Buffalo Bills and Josh Allen are still searching for a Super Bowl appearance. I'll tell you if this is the year that they finally break through. It's Unsportsmanlike, 6 a.m. Eastern, right here on ESPN Radio, ESPN2, and ESPNU.
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6: The quarterbacks we're going to be talking about, I think, this fall are not Shedeur Sanders or Deshaun Watson. I'm excited about Arch Manning. I'm excited about C.J. Carr. I'm excited about Drew Mestemaker at Oklahoma State. Like, I think even the ownership and management of the Browns would acknowledge that probably none of the quarterbacks that are currently on this roster are going to be here next year, and that the Browns quarterback of the future is definitely playing college football in the fall of 2026. So I think we're spending a lot of time and energy here screaming our faces off and arguing about Deshaun versus Shedeur or Shedeur versus Deshaun. And the outcome of that competition doesn't matter at all because both guys are probably going to play in September and neither guy is ever going to start a playoff game.
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0: All this news and drama in the NBA. No surprise that Roger Goodell put his hand up and said, get your passports ready, because we might be doing NFL teams abroad. It's the Golics here on ESPN Radio. 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Mike Golic Jr., Mike Golic Sr. We'll get to that in a second, but Pete Crow Armstrong appears to just be on one this season. Last night, 4-for-5, 2 homers, 3 RBIs, first career walk-off home run in the 10th. He's the first player with a leadoff homer and a walk-off homer in the same game since 2010. The first Cubs player in history with a leadoff and walk-off in the same game since 1876. And the first player in Cubs history now with back-to-back 30-30 seasons. And the first in Cubs history with multiple 30 home run seasons under the age of 25. I just checked the odds on DraftKings Sportsbook. He has now briefly overtaken Shohei Ohtani again for the NL MVP odds. As it seems like, unless Shohei comes back and starts pitching, which then probably tips the scale a little hard, PCA's got a real chance to pry that NL MVP out of the guy that we just assumed would continue winning them as long as he was upright.
1: And it's nice to actually see a battle for it, right?
0: Yeah.
1: It really is. I mean, with what he is doing. And by the way, the Cubs are only 4.5 out of the best record in baseball, the Milwaukee Brewers. So the Cubs got a nice little chase going on, and we have a nice MVP race going on. But, yeah, opening game homer and a friggin' walk-off. And, oh, by the way, a great center fielder.
0: Yes.
1: A great defensive player, and a guy that can steal bases as well, as by the fact that you said second in your row, 30-for-30 guy.
0: Well, and I know you love war and baseball stats. So I saw this from Megan Montemuro, who works at the Chicago Tribune covering the Cubs. PCA's performance last night added 0.5 Fangraphs wins above replacement to his season total, which is wild. 12 qualified MLB hitters have produced an F-war of less than that this season, including Kyle Tucker for the Dodgers, who had a contract that's aged like milk so far. I got to imagine that's right up your alley. You can appreciate 0.5 F4, crazy.
1: Sorry, my eyes glazed over when you said 0.5 F4 or whatever. I you know what? I'm not going to lie. I stopped listening.
0: Well, you know what? I know just what'll get you back listening here. And it was this headline that I thought was interesting from Roger Goodell. As the NFL continues to obviously add more games abroad, we're starting the season in Australia, for God's sake. The commissioner says that he thinks it's inevitable the league will eventually have a team permanently based outside of the United States. He did an interview with a German media outlet, RTL/NTV, and said, quote, at some point, there will be NFL teams outside of the U.S. I have no doubt this will happen one day. You have planted your flag for years on the idea that that is nonsense. Hearing it straight from the commissioner's mouth, are you ready to concede that the NFL's global ambitions may in fact take probably the Jacksonville Jaguars abroad somewhere?
1: It's probably Jacksonville and probably London if it's going to happen, right? I do not think it's going to happen. By the way, from a rules standpoint, the owners do not need CBA approval to do this. Unlike if you add games to the regular season, you do. They do not. They can just do this. And the players have no say in whether they go abroad or not. We know in the other three majors, they have franchises in Canada. So when you say out of the United States, you're not really going far. You're going to Canada. This, I'm sure, would be London. You look at a flight from New York to London, it's a little over 7 hours. So add that from the West Coast, that's another four hours to it. Players living abroad, tax situation. I just don't see it.
0: How do you not see it? The commissioner of the NFL just told you it was going to happen.
1: He said he's likely it's going to happen. Doesn't mean it's going to happen. And doesn't mean it's going to happen. It could happen 30 years from now where I won't care about it because I'll be long gone. I just don't see it. And
0: why?
1: By the way,
0: why not?
1: That will be the only way they will get a
0: Super Bowl
1: outside of the country. They're going to have a team. They're not just going to they're not going to have all the teams in the U.S. and then have a Super Bowl outside. That I do not believe that's going to happen either.
0: Well, he said that much, that it would only happen if you had a team that permanently resided outside of there. But the way we've seen things go, The NFL owners just agreed to increase the amount of international games from 8 to 10 starting in 2027.
1: Right.
0: We are already this year playing 9 international games, which is a record. Melbourne, Rio de Janeiro, 3 in London, Paris, Madrid, Munich, and Mexico City. Why is it so far? The rich people are telling you, and I always say, and I, God, if anyone alive in 2026 can dispute this, be my guest. When rich people tell you what they want and what they're going to do out loud, that means they've been talking about it for a while, and there's usually no stopping that train. And in sports, that goes doubly so. Outside of European soccer, where fans will threaten to burn everything down and make your life a living hell and seem to get what they want back here, American fans especially, we don't have the appetite to do enough to stop these people from doing what they want to do. This seems like another instance of the rich people through Roger Goodell are telling you what's going to happen, and more likely than not, we're powerless to stop
1: that. There's a difference of one-offs internationally and putting a team outside the United States. Those are two different things. I get the international games. I get how popular they are. I understand it. But again, those are one-offs as opposed to 8 home games in London. And again, that's going to be the place. It's going to be London. And for the most part, I would imagine it's going to be Jacksonville. I will stand on my flimsy box and say it is not going to happen.
0: Boy. And listen, I'm sure a lot of those likely Jacksonville players are rooting for you to be right, because I can't imagine this is something that financially, logistically, in so many ways would be appealing if you're a player who, like you said, has no recourse in this.
1: No.
0: This is not something that you get to go and try and push back on here through the CBA or through the NFLPA. I'm sure they're hoping you're right. I just have my doubts on this. You know what's never going abroad? Good old-fashioned American college football, probably. We'll react to the new AP poll, the first round that came out yesterday in hour number 2 here on the Golics.
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0: Good morning. It is that time again. It's the Gary Dickman Show, dark and early, and no rain. Hope I didn't jinx it. We are on ESPN Honolulu, and I am proud to say we are also on 92.7 FM and AM 1500. We are up and running. Chris, we're up and running. I know we're on AM 1500. I was listening to the Golics on my way in, and yeah, that was a tough one yesterday. We apologize, of course. Nothing we could do about the acts of nature, and I know a lot of people still, I guess, feeling the effects of the power outages, as well as, of course, the damage from the storm. Ruby Tuesday, Moana Lua Shopping Center, still without power as of last night. So yeah, Ruby Tuesday closed for a couple of days in a row, which gave me the night off two nights in a row. But yeah, that's a lot. That's a lot longer than anybody had anticipated. And I hope that wherever you are, your power is back or will be coming back soon. I haven't had my power out for a couple of days in a very, very long time. Can't remember the last time that's happened, but yeah, that's tough. It happens for an hour or two. It is tough, let alone a couple of days. So hopefully, and I know the HECO crews are up and working, and I know they're getting even help from the mainland or sending crews here, that everything will be restored sooner than later. And anyway, for today's show, we do have a special guest. First time for this, well, UH sports season is just starting, but also with volleyball last night, Tiff Weld, play-by-play voice for the Rainbow Wahine. He will be joining me in the 6 o'clock hour. They did play last night, that exhibition, and they beat Chaminade in a sweep. It was interesting because in Billy Hull's column yesterday, it was noted that they were going to play four sets regardless of what the score was. And I see the score from last night. The Rainbow Wahine won in a sweep, 25-20, 16-10. And when I first saw that, I thought to myself, what about that fourth set? And then I see Billy Hull's column in today's Star Advertiser, and he is saying that they did play a fourth set. Here's exactly how he had written it. The two teams played a fourth set, but by then it was clear who was the superior team. Yeah, but I thought, I mean, if you're going to play the fourth set, wouldn't there be a score? So anyway, just my, you know, takeaway a little bit from the match last night. With a lot of the video that was displayed all over social media, there was a good amount of fans there, I thought. I don't want to say, you know, 1,000 or 1,500 or anything like that, but it seemed like there were a decent amount of fans there. And it was free admission. On the stat sheet that they give us, they put attendance as zero. And the reason for that is because they're not collecting tickets, so they're not doing an accurate count. But I thought it was a pretty decent turnout from what I saw. And I know even a couple of Chaminade students and fans that I know said they were going last night and did go, and they said they loved it. For Hawaii, they do get the sweep. And for Joshua Walker, in his first match, even though it's an exhibition, he was pleased, especially one of the notes that I really think is important and a big takeaway from last night. The Rainbow Wahine in the first set had one block, and then they ended up with seven. That's a great adjustment, as according to Joshua Walker. And, yeah, that makes sense. One is not what you really want to go with, of course. And the fact that they were able to do whatever the adjustments were shows that they've got some talent. And the coaching staff, obviously, in on that and helping them to get better in-game adjustments are always very critical. One of the new players, and I don't know a lot about her, except her name, Panna Ratkai, she led the way last night. She had 13 kills last night, and she is a fourth-year transfer. We'll talk to Tiff Wells, who I did see in one of the videos last night, so I know he was there. We'll get his take on that. And also returning Miliana Sylvester with 11 kills. All 15 players in uniform did play last night, and just great to have volleyball back. I remember bringing this up often over the years that, for me, you know, I love football. We all love football. We all love when the football season starts. But the first time I go in the Stan Sheriff Center, Banco Arena at the Stan Sheriff Center, for the first time of any school year, it just feels so good. It feels really good to be back in the arena where you spend so much time. And the fact that even though it was an exhibition, I didn't go, I plan on going at one point opening weekend. That's going to be great, and it's great that it is back now, and we are that much closer to that regular season, which gets underway real soon. And I mentioned the countdown for that is 10 days now. That'll be the Hawaiian Airlines Rainbow, Hawaiian Airlines Wahine Volleyball Classic, excuse me. And on Friday, August 28th, we will get Georgia Southern in the second match. First match will be San Diego versus Baylor. Hey, Baylor's coming. I wonder if Josh knows anybody. Josh Walker, that it. And then on Saturday, the 29th, and this is kind of perfect because it'll be right, well, a couple hours after the Hawaii-Stanford football game is concluded. The Hawaii-Stanford game is at 1 o'clock. It's a road game, of course, but it's at 1 o'clock. If you're going to watch that or listen to it here on ESPN Honolulu, by the time I finish the fan's voice with a happy recap and happy listeners and fans, except for maybe Paul, that would be about 4, maybe 5 o'clock. And then you've got Rainbow Wahine Volleyball at 7 o'clock. That is a perfect way to have a Saturday. And I plan on going to the Baylor match on that Saturday night. That's going to be pretty cool. Anyway, they start their season a week from Friday. And we're all glad that it is that much closer. I want to get to a couple of texts that have come in already. Somebody is texting in, no power where he is in Nuuanu. Yeah, and I heard some other stories. I know Billy Ho is telling stories, and Kanoa, because they both live on the east side. No traffic lights yesterday. I did see traffic lights out last night, and I live in the Waikele area. And, I mean, I know they can't get to everything, but some of those are dangerous. And I did see a couple of videos on, I think, Instagram, where it's a couple of accidents at these intersections. I guess the way the state is describing it is that treat every intersection without lights as a four-way stop sign. And you want to make sure that nobody is coming in as you go and enter that intersection. And it can be a little challenging. It shouldn't be, but it can be. And there is one intersection that late afternoon yesterday still didn't have lights. That was on Nimitz and Valkenburg, right near Ruby Tuesday. And the lights were still out. And it's basically everybody's going through, basically dealing with the honor system. I'll let you go, then you let the next car go. And everybody lets somebody get in before them. And, you know, that could be challenging, as I said. I'll get one more text because it's on the same topic. Ruby Tuesday, Moanalua, did they have to dump all the food in the freezer and the fridge? Or is there a generator running? So sad if it has to get thrown out. Well, there is no generator running, and they are actually bringing big bins at 9 a.m., I believe, 9 or 9:30 this morning for all the restaurants and food establishments in the Moanalua Shopping Center. And we will, I would say we in Ruby Tuesday, they will be dumping all of that food. Yeah, that's way too long for it to be kept, unfortunately. So, yeah, I mean, a lot of people dealing with a lot of problems, and that is just one of many. I feel for anybody going through any kind of issues because of the storm. One more text on the storm saying, good morning, Gary. Give everyone no traffic lights at... Oh, okay. Tell everybody, I think, instead of give everyone, but no traffic lights at the intersection by Ala Moana Beach Park. Now, do you mean on Ala Moana Boulevard and Ward, I guess, would it be? Or I forget the next street, Pitikoi? Is that what you're talking about? Or are you going as far down as Atkinson? Maybe all three. And, yeah, that's again, it's tough, especially when it's dark out. In some areas, like where I live, most of the street I live on has no street lights either. One side to the left does, but on the right side, nothing. And as I said, be careful out there. We will keep you updated with traffic, of course, throughout the morning. And hopefully, again, it'll get better before it gets worse. And, yeah, that was a big one. Everybody with their stories about the storm. I do have a couple of friends on the Big Island, one on Maui. And my friend who lives in Mountain View on the Big Island, same where John Veneri, his parents live. He said they didn't get much damage. They got a ton of rain, but nothing was devastated as far as a greenhouse, a house out there, nothing as far as any structural damage, just a lot of water. And he doesn't know how many inches it was, but there are some areas there where if you go to Pahala and Na'alehu near South Point, and I used to live in the Big Island, I know those areas somewhat well, it looked like it was in a war zone. Some of the footage that I saw on some of the TV broadcasts of the news last night really looks almost fake. Really, really tough when you see all that video. So we, even though we got it bad here on Oahu, when you see what it went like in other areas, you know that could have been worse. But hopefully we will all get through this and everybody will be able to get back to normalcy, if that is at all possible. 808, of course, 296-1500 is the phone number. It is the text number. I will have next hour, of course, it being Tuesday, the good, the bad, and the ugly. And I got a lot of good today. Sometimes, I'll admit it, it's sometimes better, or not really, maybe it is better, but more enjoyable and fun if there's a lot of bad and ugly, because there are kind of fun, interesting, controversial topics at times. And I do have a couple. One of them on the bad, and I was going to bring it up yesterday, but I'm saving it for today. On the bad is something that, I don't know, I'm just kind of throwing out the elephant in the room when I bring this up, and it has nothing to do with sports, but it does have something to do with the state of Hawaii. And I'll just leave it at that for now. Also got some ugly coming up a little bit later. But it is, I guess, also better when there's a lot of good in the sports world that we can get into. And we will do that coming up next hour. You know, one topic I want to bring up before I go to the first break today, and this is it's almost a sad story, I think, that the L.A. Lakers, what is going on there right now with the Buss family? You might have heard yesterday where we knew about, was it a week and a half ago or so, that the Lakers were going to be sold. They were just sold about a year and a half ago for $10 billion, excuse me. And then Mark Walter, who also is a major owner, majority owner of the Dodgers, sold them to Bob Iger and the Kushner, not Jared Kushner, I'll get his first name here in just a second, for $12.5 billion. It is Josh Kushner. And that was shocking, and we talked about it for a while. Well, apparently that didn't include 100% of the Lakers. The Buss family still own 17.8%, a minority share, I guess you would say. And yesterday the news came out from Shams, of course, that they were selling, that the Buss family was selling the remaining shares of the Lakers to Bob Iger and Josh Kushner, that they would get basically all of the Lakers and the Buss family would be completely out. Now, I have to admit, I didn't know the Buss family was still going to control anything in the sale that was presented a week or so ago. They still have to vote on it. The owners have to vote on it. And I guess that's just a formality to approve the sale. But I didn't know the Buss family was still going to own some of it. It doesn't make sense because often in these team sales, as an example, Mark Cuban still has a very small stake with the Dallas Mavericks. He's not the guy calling the shots. He's not the majority owner. Because if he was, well, Luka Doncic would be wearing the Dallas Mavericks uniform right now. And Cooper Flagg probably wouldn't have. But he's a minority owner. He still kept some of it. I don't know. I'm trying to remember if Michael Jordan, because remember, he basically, well, he was the majority owner for the Charlotte Hornets, and he sold it. I think he might have a small stake in the franchise. Anyway, came out yesterday that the Buss family was going to sell the rest of the share to the new owner. And then Jeannie Buss was notified. And as I said, this is kind of a sad story in a way, because this family, and I don't want to pretend to know everything that is going on with them, but it does seem, at the least, dysfunctional as far as them agreeing or getting along and just running the Lakers franchise. There's, I believe, five siblings involved. And now one side is saying at least if the majority vote to approve this sale, 3 out of 5, then they can do it. Well, Jeannie Buss, because she was considered the governor and I guess overall overseeing the Lakers in her role, that she had more of a role as far as not allowing a sale to go. And what she is saying through her lawyer is that no sale could be effectuated without approval by the co-trustees, Jeannie, Janie, and Joey Buss. And two of them apparently did agree, but Jeannie did not. And so they are challenging that at the very least. And I don't know how it's going to end. I can understand on her side, she still wants to keep some of the Lakers. Why would they give it up? Why would at least she want to give it up? And it just seems like over the last year or two since Dad Jerry passed away, and they've gone through the gone down the poll as far as who's going to be running what, it hasn't been something where they've been very much in agreement on. And so I don't know how it's going to end up, but it just seems like it's kind of an ugly divorce from the Buss family and the Lakers overall. And just the fact that you don't usually see a family like this in a position like this where there's so much dissension. And this is definitely right on the stage as far as everybody is seeing it play out in real time. And it just seems like they're not really, let's say, I guess I could say that I don't think they're all getting together for Thanksgiving dinner. And I don't know who's right or wrong. I don't know if there is a right or wrong. It's just that it seems like some of the Buss family members have been trying to do things without the others either knowing or agreeing or both as far as the moves. Even when they were sold a year and a half ago to Mark Walter, I think that caught some people by surprise in the Buss family. And one part of the topic, I guess, that came out a couple of days ago was, did LeBron James know anything about this? And does that maybe have any influence on him wanting to leave? Not as far as knowing about it, that the Lakers are going to be sold again. I don't know. I don't think that's almost like apples and oranges where it really shouldn't even come into play. But I think because it's the Lakers, people are going to be looking into a lot more of conspiracies or other things that are going on. But I guess you could say it this way. At least it's not as big of a mess. And I can't say it's the team down the locker room hallway because they don't share an arena anymore. But the LA Clippers have their own issues. And it seemed like they might be coming to see a light at the end of the tunnel with yesterday's news. But, and there's a big but, I will get to that but. I will get to the text line. All that coming up ahead with the Gary Dickman Show, ESPN, Honolulu.
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counting it down, because now when I say it is 5:20 a.m., it is exactly 5:20 a.m. here. It is the Gary Dickman Show on ESPN Honolulu. Thank you, everybody, for tuning in. I will get to the L.A. Clippers in just a second, but first I want to read a text from Paul, and let me get that coming up here. And he texted in 4:40 a.m. saying, good morning, Gary. Paulie here. Another week of sports. And here's a good one. Okay, I believe, now correct me if I'm wrong, Paul. Didn't we, we got this text yesterday. Okay, there's something wrong, and it is not on my end. At 4:40 a.m. this morning, I received a text from Paul. It is exactly what Paul texted in yesterday morning. Paul, I don't know what you did here, but I'm seeing your text from Sunday night at 11:06, and I'm seeing the same text from today. So whatever you did, oh, I see what he's doing. He actually, he got back to us 24 hours later on who he was talking about yesterday in the text, and I will read yesterday's text, so we'll all be up to date on what today's text is about. I hope that's not too confusing. And it says, from yesterday's text, another big week of sports. Here's a good one. Big West from Waianae, stiff arm defender in the USC game. Big man for a big play. Few more weeks of start of season. And I should have actually figured this out yesterday, Paul. This is on me. And he's talking about Wes Kalikipiki. And I remember him from Waianae. I remember him from UH. He was the real deal. What it says here in the link I got here from Paul, after graduating from Waianae High with All-State honors in 1998, Kalikipiki went to Dixie College in Utah and didn't play football again until he returned home to play for the Warriors in 2003. He didn't have the all-time greatest stats in UH history, but the 6-foot, 280-pound running back was one of the toughest, averaging 5.3 yards a carry. He definitely had one of the greatest stiff arms that the college football world has ever seen. Hawaii may have lost to USC by 4 touchdowns, but number 16 made sure the Warriors would give the Trojans something to remember, drawing oohs and ahs from the 70,000 fans in attendance. Now, first of all, by the 70,000 fans, that had to be a game at the L.A. Coliseum. USC plays their home game. I do vaguely remember that stiff arm. Wes was an unbelievably strong running back. And when I just read that those numbers, 6 feet, 280 pounds, that puts a smile on my face because I remember how tough he was, how strong he was. And Kalikipiki did a great job, I think, even though he didn't play a lot. When he was brought in for, like, goal line situations, just to get short yardage, he was the real deal. And when you mention USC, though, I wonder how many people might remember this, because it was in 2006, where we played USC opening day of the season at Aloha Stadium. And was it Leonard Peters or Hiram Peters? I think it was Leonard Peters who got to Reggie Bush. And didn't Reggie Bush have some complimentary comments to say about Leonard Peters and that hit? And that was just showing the strength of some of the Hawaii defenders. I believe it was Leonard Peters who had that hit on Reggie Bush in the USC game. Unfortunately, though, we did lose that game also. Anyway, Paul, thank you for clarifying your text, even though you didn't really need to, because if I was a little bit more alert and maybe read the entire text yesterday, I would have figured that out. But thank Paul. I appreciate that. Okay, getting back to the L.A. Clippers. This is another soap opera that has taken another twist and or turn, and I don't know what to believe now. We've heard the story about Kawhi Leonard and him allegedly getting money from a company that basically the salary cap was circumvented in an illegal way. Supposedly the Clippers were paying this company and getting money to Kawhi so they could pay him more and keep him there. And, of course, Pablo Torres went on the investigative trail, and he has come up with a lot of things. The investigation has taken a long time. The trade between the Clippers and Toronto has been put on hold because it has been
said to the Toronto Raptors that whatever punishment the NBA decide to give out because of this investigation, in that Kawhi Leonard or Toronto will have to pay the price. In other words, if Kawhi Leonard gets found guilty, and the Clippers, so the Clippers would get fined, they would maybe

owner of the Clippers was involved in paying Kawhi Leonard through a third party. In other words, illegally circumventing the salary cap and giving the Clippers a much unfair advantage. So that comes out, and a lot of people reacted to that. My reaction was, I don't know if I believe that, because with not so much that Pablo Torres wouldn't, well, it is part of it. He wouldn't go as far as he has gone with this whole deal with his investigations and the things he has come up with unless there was something concrete there, I feel. Now, sources are saying the NBA doesn't have any proof that they did anything illegal. Why? What I have read, and I've been reading a lot on this from people who cover the NBA nationally, and I've had a lot of input or thought on this, is before yesterday's news, what I have kind of gathered and kind of agreed with, that there was and still is a chance that the Clippers don't get punished too severely because you don't want to anger Steve Ballmer. Now, agree with it or not, that's almost beside the point, because there could be some truth to that. Whether you, and when I say whether you agree if that's right of the NBA. The thought is that if Steve Ballmer and the Clippers pay a price, and you don't know what the price would be. Let's just say it's $5 million, which is probably nothing to them. Let's say it's the forfeit of a first-round draft pick. Now, in Minnesota, back in the day with Joe Smith in the early 2000s, did something like this. It was a little bit different, but it was the same principle. They were paying number one draft pick, Joe Smith, under the table, and they could go past the salary cap without, you know, being outed, I guess. And they lost 5 first-round draft picks. They ended up getting 2 of them back after an appeal. Now, the company, remember, Aspiration, and Kawhi signed a $28 million endorsement deal. He never really did anything. So that makes you be a little suspect of this situation. I feel that the NBA does not want to make this any bigger than it already is. It's a lose-lose for them. They don't want to have their league affected by this circumvention of the salary cap. I hope it's not like this, but it almost is reminding me of baseball in the beginning of Sosa, McGuire, and PEDs and creatine. Bud Selig and MLB had to know about it at a certain point. And it, very many people believe that they just looked the other way. They didn't want to have to deal with it. They didn't want to make it a bigger problem. They were hoping it would go away or they wouldn't have to respond. But, of course, they did. And it became a big deal. There's talk that a lot of NBA teams have done something similar. And that if the Clippers and Steve Ballmer get found guilty and are going to face punishment, sanction, fines, loss of draft picks, any or all of the above, that he will come out and bring up what other teams have done. And the NBA doesn't want a mess. And that might be why they are saying there is no proof. Now, this hasn't been officially designated by the NBA yet. And Pablo Torres is basically, you know, I saw some of his statements last night in a clip. He's not buying it either. Now, the reason I just gave, I don't know if that is what everybody is thinking, or to be honest, almost anybody, but I think that does add up to a possibility of this situation. With a year investigation and everything that was out there, and some of the talk out there was that there were employees in the Clippers organization who swore that this was going on. And they knew about it. And so one of the things Pablo Torres said, his last tweet said, "We stand by our ongoing reporting on Kawhi Leonard and Steve Ballmer's Clippers." And he said his backstage negotiation for his team's own punishment is essential to understanding the mess now spilling out into public view between the Clippers, ESPN, and the NBA. And I guess the ESPN is involved because they're the one who's saying they've got sources, and I'm not sure if that is Shams or others, saying that the investigation showed no proof. I don't know if they want to find proof. That's how it sounds to me. And again, Pablo
about 24 hours ago, said, I think there's a very real chance that Steve Ballmer emerged

0: just relatively unscathed. But he knows that they are guilty. I know there's no way to right now to prove that what Pablo Torre is saying is 100% accurate. I just feel this. When you're on that level, that stage where he is the guy with this entire investigation, that you wouldn't go this far. You wouldn't be on TV and disclosing all these facts, all of the findings of this investigation, unless you felt really certain that it was accurate. Think about that. If he is just speculating and bringing this into light, I think you would feel like this is something where he's going to lose his reputation. He would lose his career if he doesn't have the exact proof. I think he does have a lot, and there's still more to come out on this, of course, but it seems like with that news yesterday that maybe the Clippers get away on this, and I think it might be, to me, where the NBA just not want to make it a bigger mess than it already is. There just seems, and I'll use a cliche, where there's smoke, there's fire. I don't know if that's the best way to describe it, but it really seems like there is something here. This has been an 11-month investigation. And remember, about a couple of months ago, it was stated that there were other companies. In fact, Pablo Torre is saying three other companies also had deals with the Clippers. Steve Ballmer very recently said that all they do as a franchise, they will maybe introduce a company to a player if they might want to use them to endorse a product. They have nothing to do with the negotiation, with the dealing, with anything else. And I think he said in this case, all he did was give somebody the other email address, and that was it. And they did everything on their own, which means the Clippers are not guilty. Now, it's a smart thing to say, and I think it's, when I say it's a smart thing to say, I mean it for two reasons. One, if you believe him word for word, then it absolves him of any blame, legally, at least in the NBA rule book. But I think also, I compare it to kind of like this. John Calipari, when he had Derrick Rose, remember when Derrick Rose failed? I think he failed the SAT the first time, and then he passed, but he took it in another state. And there was a lot of speculation on, did he cheat on the SAT test? Or more so, did somebody take it for him? Because it was taken in another state. Nobody would have known if it was somebody else pretending to be Derrick Rose. Now, I don't know the truth to that, but I feel in that situation, and in some of these other situations, I'll use Rick Pitino. Pitino and Calipari, two coaches I got to know pretty well. And I think they're really smart. And I think they would be really careful to keep themselves out of it. So if somebody on their staff was doing something, they made sure they were kept apart from it. They would have nothing to do with it. They would have no connection. You ever watch The Sopranos? How many times did Tony Soprano try to make it that he had nothing to do with the situation so the feds could get nothing on him? Getting back to the Clippers, I think that, again, with Steve Ballmer saying that all they did was introduce each other, and that's it, that he might have known what was going to happen, but he keeps himself out of it legally by just giving them an email address, and that's it. And then he's left on the outside, so you can't convict him of doing anything illegal. That's what I think. I don't know if that's true, but I feel like that has happened in other cases. Either way, this is not over, but boy, has it gotten crazier. And I know they want to get it solved, resolved before training camp opens. Training camp in the NBA opens in, I believe, the third week of September. So let's say 4 weeks from now, 4 to 5 weeks from now. I mean, think about Brandon Ingram, Grady Dick, the Toronto Raptor players in that trade. Do they go and rent houses in Southern California or do they stay in Toronto? I mean, things like that. There's other pieces to this. And just for the teams themselves, you want to know who's going to be on your roster when training camp opens. I believe they play each other, the Clippers and Toronto. Is it maybe in Vancouver or Western Canada in an exhibition game? I believe that is going to take place. Stay tuned for more on this topic. It's not going away. I want to remind you that ESPN Honolulu presents the Joshua Walker Show live at Ruby Tuesday, Moanalua. It'll be a week from today, August 25th. We'll have our power back, I guarantee it. It'll be at 6:30 p.m. You can join Kanoa Leahy along with Coach Walker for Ono food, prize giveaways, and plenty of great Wahine volleyball talk. See you there.
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0: 22 minutes before the hour of 6 a.m. on this Tuesday morning. Gary Dickman, Chris here also. And if you want to get in touch, 808-296-1500 is the number. Tip Wells will join us in about 58 minutes from now. I mentioned the Rainbow Wahine volleyball sweep in their exhibition against Chaminade last night. Pana Ratkai, the outside hitter, she's a senior. She led the team with 13 kills. She's from Budapest, Hungary, and she played at Dayton, I guess, last year. So she is one of the new players. And as I say it in football, I guess, pertains to every sport. When you see these players that you might not be as familiar with in the preseason, offseason, you see them when they sign, and then they emerge as some of these really good players on the college level. It's fun to see those journeys. And it looks like we saw a little bit of that last night, so that was pretty cool to see. The top 25 in college football came out last night, or yesterday afternoon. I want to get into that in a second, because I'm going to make a statement on the top 25, very specific. I'm going to get to that in just a second, but let me get a text that just came in on the L.A. Clippers situation, and I am waiting. Sometimes the text line gets a little stubborn and takes a while to refresh or actually even show up. Sometimes it's just a blank page, and here we go. Okay. NBA was exceptionally excited with Ballmer's new arena, plus Steve Ballmer ranks roughly 8th to 10th among the world's richest people, with a net worth fluctuating around $150 billion to $156 billion. Yeah, and that's kind of what I'm saying as far as they don't want to upset the guy. Part of it shouldn't be the money and the power, but also the fact that supposedly, according to sources, he would have some dirt to spill on some other team. And that, to me, could be, at least at this point, why they haven't found anything. You had to find something, it seems like. If Pablo Torre was able to find it, why couldn't the investigators? I think it's, in a way, it might be like those NFL investigations. Remember in Deflategate and Bountygate? Well, the NFL would hire the investigators. And, of course, they were going to side with the NFL. You got hired by this company to investigate, and are you going to pick A or B? Well, you're going to go with what the people that hired you want. You're going to find A, which means that the Patriots were guilty. Regardless of the facts, almost, is that the NFL hired that. It should be from an outside entity. And I don't know who the NBA hired for this investigation, but if the NBA is paying for it, then maybe they had a little influence on what the outcome might be. Just my thought. I know I'm speculating a little bit, but and I do have to get to this text because I feel bad because Mike, Nalu Mike, texted it in yesterday, and I didn't get to it. I feel bad. I saw it, and I forgot to get to it or ran out of time or both. But he writes again this morning, to celebrate if Hawaii should beat Stanford. I'm having a bowl of poke and a plate of sashimi. You can have whatever it is you like, but if Hawaii loses, I'll eat a piece of cooked liver, which I find absolutely disgusting and I hate, and you, meaning me, Gary, can eat a mushroom. The gauntlet is laid, challenges made, LOL, Nalu Mike. You know, I did one of those bets years ago. I think it was on Rudy Gobert being Defensive Player of the Year, because there was no way that year specifically he should have been the Defensive Player of the Year. And I said, if he does win it, I will eat a plate or a small bowl of mushrooms live on the Sports Animal Show. Well, he won Defensive Player of the Year, and I cringed when I heard that announcement because I knew what I had promised. I am embarrassed to say I never did partake in the mushroom eating. Chris Hart, I forget his excuse, but maybe because he knew I would get violently ill, let me off the hook, even though it wasn't really for him to let me off the hook. But, yeah, I don't want to make that bet, Mike, because I don't want to eat mushrooms either way. And I'll tell you what I would feel strongly about is Hawaii covering. The point spread in this game went up again yesterday by a half point, or today, I guess. It is now 6 points. Now, anybody who thinks they know for certain how a game is going to be played out in college football, well, if they were that certain, they would be millionaires, and maybe some of them are. I think that there is some skill to determining some of the bets that people make. But at the beginning of the season, I would think that, especially in certain games, it's going to be extremely difficult to really think that you know or know that you think that what is going to happen. In other words, Stanford's got a new coaching staff. Tavita Pritchard, who I did attempt to get on the show, did try he and Andrew Luck, general manager, and Stanford got back to me and let me know that basically they are between this time of, for Stanford, for West Coast time, it is between 7 and 9 a.m., and they are fully occupied every day this week and next week. Maybe one of the other shows can get them. But Stanford has a lot of unknowns. And even though Hawaii doesn't have a lot of unknowns, I don't know why the point spread is what it is at 6. Well, obviously, people are betting on Stanford. It was at 4.5. Maybe Hawaii on the road has not been the best, even though they've been better in recent years. And Hawaii barely beat them last year as a walk-off field goal to win that game. I'm still a little surprised that Stanford would be favored by 6. Now they got to win by a touchdown. So I would, if I was in, and I should have bet on this when I was in Vegas, I meant to. I didn't make any future bets this last trip a few weeks ago. But I would have picked Hawaii in that. And not so much for being a homer. I don't know why Stanford, where everywhere I look, whether it's the ACC poll or the national rankings of 1 to 138 FBS schools, Stanford in one I saw yesterday was 131st. And that's where they've been basically everywhere, as any magazine I've looked at. If you look at just in the ACC, they were either picked last or next to last. And ACC is not that strong. The ACC has three schools in the top 25, and I'm going to get into that in just a minute. This is the AP poll, the one most people rely on, I guess. And I know it's preseason, so you don't, you know, totally, you know, bank on everything in these polls. In fact, I'm going to give you two schools that are going to be out of the top 10 by October 1st. And I'll do that coming up in just a minute or two, because every year that happens. But I don't get the perception that Stanford is going to be much improved, at least early on. And, you know, one of the things John Venneri brought up yesterday on the show, great point. And you think about it, when Hawaii and UNLV is what I was asking him about. But when it's so early in the season, in some games, you don't know what to expect. Comes with the territory. But you might get something that you didn't expect, whether it's good or bad. In other words, you watch your team in practice. You watch them in camp. You got all the scrimmages. You got everything on tape. But when it comes to live action, live bullets on a Saturday night with the lights on, some things change. Some teams or players do well in practice and the opposite on Saturday. Some do the opposite where they're really good on Saturday, but not as good in practice, but whatever the reasons are. And I think early in the season, you're still finding out a little bit about your team. With a new coaching staff, I think there are growing pains, especially with a team that wasn't good last year and apparently did not get a lot in the transfer portal to improve themselves. So I don't know what to expect, all in all, but by everything I have read and what I remember from last year, I'm surprised that Stanford is favored by that much. And getting back to Mike's text, I will take Hawaii in that, but not for mushroom. I'm not that confident. Okay, Paul texted again, saying thanks for reading my text on Big West. On Shohei gambling story, did you get to listen to the podcast? If so, any low or highlights from Paul? I did not get to listen to it. I listened to a couple of clips, and I do want to. Every now and then I will watch a TV show catching up on it. What did I watch? I don't want to mention the name of the show I watched. It was a Netflix show, but it was a sad story. It was a documentary. What took place in Idaho a few years ago. But I want to listen to that podcast. Yeah, I do want to listen to it, and one of these days I will. I still got to catch up with the Venerian podcast. And with those nights off from Ruby Tuesday the last two nights, I probably could have, probably should have. But I will make up for that. Anyway, thank you for that text, Paul. And I wonder if anybody has listened to the Shohei podcast, and what do you do think about it? Because it sounds really interesting, to say the least. 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
12: Both merges are cleared on the freeways from the west side. If you're heading in right now, you should be at the speed limit all the way from Kapolei to downtown. Kamehameha Highway traffic is also light. It's moving good all the way from Wahiawa and Mililani down to the airport. Windward traffic is good if you're coming over from Kailua or Kaneohe. The Pali, the Likelike, the H3 all look fine. Traffic is light from Hawaii Kai all the way to downtown Honolulu.
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0: 9.5 minutes before the top of the hour. Gary Dickman here in our downtown ESPN Honolulu studio. And we'll get to the text line one more time. I will get to the top 25 poll, I promise. This is from Brandon. Says, good morning, Gary. My electricity finally came back after being out for 40 hours. Wow, I feel bad for you, but I'm glad it's back. He also writes, what future ESPN 30 for 30 documentary would you like to see in the future? That is a good one. You know, I have to put a lot more thought to think of a few that I would like, but off the top of my head, you know, I would like to see maybe one on LeBron James. And what I mean by that, one of the great things about the 30 for 30s is that they give you more information than you normally see in a story. They go more in depth, sometimes with footage that you never thought was available. And I would like to see maybe the LeBron James off season as well as in season. And the off season part, I mean about the being a free agent. And what is that like for him? That's just one off the top of my head. As far as, you know, for some reason, I thought the question was going to be, which one have I really liked? And I get that question every now and then. There was one years ago, and again, every one I've ever seen is great. It was on a owner for the New York Islanders hockey team. I believe his name was John Spano. And he bought the team, sort of. Except the story was, and I met him once, because he was really making the rounds. He never had the money to buy the team. When I Googled his name up as I was speaking, it says he's an American businessman and a convicted fraudster. He is best known for briefly buying the New York Islanders franchise in 1996 before it emerged that he barely owned a fraction of the assets that he claimed to own. He was like in the concourse at games, signing autographs. Everybody loved him. He was promising all these things. And I guess what the 30 for 30 showed is that when he had to send bank documents showing how much money he had in the bank, he would basically Xerox, I believe he would Xerox something with a letterhead of the bank and fax it from a bank fax machine somehow. And the NHL and the New York Islander other owners or previous owners to be believed it. And the thing is, how are you going to get away with it when it came time to, let's say, oh, pay the players, stuff like that? Well, I mean, you weren't going to hopefully use your own money to come out of ticket sales and TV revenue and advertising, but that was one I remember real well. As far as another one, as far as what would be the biggest controversy, I wouldn't mind seeing a 30 for 30 on NILs and what some of the deals are and how they became the deals that they are. In other words, if somebody's getting $7 million, what does that entail and what companies are doing? I think a lot of in-depth analysis on the NILs would be interesting because we still don't know a lot about it. So I wouldn't mind seeing a 30 for 30 on that, maybe on a Final Four run of a team because I love college basketball. Other than that, as far as controversy, and I know there's controversy out there, but I know those are a few that stand out. How about what it's like to be in the Super Bowl halftime show? Rick Riley of Sports Illustrated, who is a great writer, when he was with Sports Illustrated, that would be the first article. He was on the last page of the magazine, and that was always the first thing I would read. A lot of people used to say that. And I know when I was doing the show with Bobby Curran one year, we had him on. Anyway, he got to be purposely for writing an article in the Super Bowl halftime show, and he talked about what it was like being there, being put inside the stadium, made sure they got rid of everybody right after halftime, and all the ins and outs that you never really would think about. So those are a few off the top of my head. But that is a good topic. I'll try to think of a few more before the show is over. Okay, top 25 in college football. The AP poll came out yesterday. And what I will leave you with, at least at the end of this segment, is who I think. I actually have three schools in the top 25 that will not be there come October 1st. And I'll read the top 10 first. Ohio State, number one. Oregon, number two. Number three, Georgia. Four, Notre Dame. Five, Texas. Six, Indiana. Seven, Miami. Eight, Texas A&M. Nine, Ole Miss. 10, Oklahoma. By the way, in the top 25, nine schools from the SEC. Okay, and I have said this not only this year, but for many years, that every year when you see this, this is the AP one, the official one, when you wait a month or so, a number of schools will no longer be in the top 10, let alone top 25. So here are my predictions. Number six, Indiana, will not be in the top 10 come October 1st. Now, if I was a little smarter, I might look at their schedule to see who they're playing then. I know they will be playing Ohio State and Oregon. I don't think they'll be playing them that early. But I don't think that Indiana is going to be as great as they were last year. You don't have Fernando Mendoza. And I know they've got great recruits that have come in. They've got a really good punter in Billy Gowers, formerly of Hawaii. And I know they'll be good. I just have a feeling that they are not going to be a top 10 team like they were last year. And maybe it'll take further into October as opposed to October 1st. But that is one team I think that will not be there. Number eight, Texas A&M. Texas A&M, I guess I would say, is probably my second favorite team in college football. My brother was a professor there, and he was at Nebraska before, so I like both schools. I follow A&M is my point. Not as closely as, let's say, Hawaii, of course, but I do follow them. And one of the things they do year in, year out, before Jimbo Fisher, during Jimbo Fisher, and right now after Jimbo Fisher, is get great recruits. The problem is they don't always work out. They end up going elsewhere and do a lot better. Kyler Murray was at Texas A&M. Now, there have been some really good players that have come out, like Myles Garrett, Von Miller. But there have been so many great players. I'll bring up Johnny Manziel, won the Heisman as a freshman. And nothing really too good happened after that. They have never been able to consistently beat the top of the SEC. So last year, I believe they were 7-0 or maybe 8-0, looking like they had a chance to go to the playoffs. And then they started playing the top of the conference and lost two in a row. And that was basically their season as far as the playoffs are concerned. They were a team that was in the first vote or two that comes out in November, the rankings, I should say, they were in the playoff, but it didn't last. And they have been consistently like that. I hope they stay up there, but I don't think they will. Also, I will give out Ole Miss. Ole Miss, I know they've got Chambliss back, Trinidad Chambliss, their quarterback, and he was the real deal. And they were really good last year. You might not like Lane Kiffin, but I think he deserves a lot of credit for that team. I don't think of them as a team that's going to be a constant top 10 team. They were last year, and it was a great story, a great run, great ride. I don't know if they're going to be up there at the top without Lane Kiffin. I think he will. His absence will be shown. And even though, again, they've got their quarterback, they've got some really good players, they lost a number of assistant coaches. I don't think they're going to be there at the top next year. So those are just a couple of my thoughts on the top 25. I'll go over some more of the schools and about the schools that also got votes. That'll be coming up next hour. We'll get you caught up in traffic and be back with the Gary Dickman Show on ESPN Honolulu.
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4: Looking at west side traffic, Farrington's still good on the leeward coast. The H2 is at speed from the H1 to Waihawa. Fort Weaver's getting a little bit busy in spots, but not bad. The H1 now moving under speed from Cunia Road to the H1-H2 merge. From there, though, you should be at the speed limit to downtown. The east side commute looks okay. Most of the signals appear to be working again along Kalani on Ole Highway. Windward traffic is good on the Poly, the Leake, and the H3.
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0: back for the second hour on this Tuesday morning of the Gary Dickman Show on ESPN Honolulu, 92.7 FM and AM 1500. And we will have our special guest. Tip Wells will be joining me at the bottom of the hour. He at the Rainbow Wahine Volleyball Exhibition match last night against Chaminade, where it was a sweep. I don't know. I would imagine that was probably expected. No disrespect to Chaminade. They've been really good on the D2 level. The scores were 25-20, 16-10. And they did play a fourth set, but no score reported. They were going to play four sets regardless. From what Billy Hull had written yesterday. I know Billy and Kanoa were there last night, too, so we'll hear their reports. Let's Talk Sports a little bit later. Colby Konatake will be one of their guests on the show, as well as Athletics Director Matt Elliott for Let's Talk Sports this morning. One of the newcomers out of Dayton, and before that out of the, Budapest, Hungary, Panna Ratkai. She is a senior and had 13 killed to lead the Rainbow Wahine last night. Miliana Sylvester came back with 11 kills on her own. So they do get that win, and now they get ready for their regular season opener. And that'll be a week from Friday. It is not that far away, and it's going to be fun that weekend. We've got, obviously, football on Saturday. I know we have some even soccer that week. And they will get back into action, the Rainbow Wahine soccer team, and then volleyball with the Hawaiian Airlines Rainbow Wahine Volleyball Classic. And Hawaii will get Georgia Southern on Friday, August 28th. And then on Saturday, right after the Stanford game, a couple hours after, Baylor at Banco Arena at the Stan Sheriff Center. So that should be pretty cool. I saw some news during the break, and really sad news, and it's all over ESPN right now. ESPN co-founder Bill Rasmussen passed away today at the age of 93. And I don't know how many people were listening then or would remember. I believe it was 2019. I reached out to him on Twitter, and he responded. And we had him on the show, the Sports Animal Show. And every now and then somebody, some people will ask, like, who are your favorite guest ever, the biggest names you've ever had? We've had some pretty big ones. You know, whether it's John Calipari over the years or Jay Billis, Rick Pitino, Steve Francis from the NBA. But Bill Rasmussen is definitely one of them. And his story is unbelievable. I mean, he and I forget who the other co-founder's name is right now, but they came up with these ideas and really totally built ESPN from scratch. And having him on the show was so enjoyable. And I wonder if we have that interview somewhere that we could maybe put up somehow. I did, maybe a year later, reach out again to try to get him on, and I was informed that he was dealing with health issues. And that was continuous throughout the rest of his life. He's 93 years old, but just saw the news on ESPN and getting notifications now, Bill Rasmussen. And think about that. The people listening, like Chris in the studio next door, doesn't remember life without ESPN. ESPN started in 1980. I remember life without ESPN. And that whole concept was so foreign, so different, so unique, so many things. And it worked out great. Imagine if they didn't discover or come up with a company, a 24/7 sports channel like ESPN. And again, I just wonder how life would be different right now. And just from what they dealt with as far as getting enough money to buy a satellite dish, as an example, and coming up with the coordinates and every little detail from totally building it up from scratch. They had, I think, like one, I don't know if it was an empty warehouse, but a very medium-sized building in Bristol. And they just kind of built this thing out of scratch again. And the rest, as they say, is history. But just saw that on the news a minute ago. And, yeah, that is kind of sad, to say the least. 93 years old, Bill Rasmussen. We thank him for everything that he had done. Let's see what else we got here on the text line about some of the issues with the storm. Says, good morning, Gary. Lots of radio stations still out of commission. Good to see ESPN 1500 up and the app up and running. Loud and clear, right? And I love this. Loud and clear, right here, right now. I love that quote. Thank you for that. And yeah, I know some people are still dealing with outages. We did not have our station, as far as ESPN, Honolulu, both coordinates were out for a good portion, if not the entire day. And I did hear last night around 10-ish, at least AM 1500 was back on. But the weather will do that at times. And unfortunately, it did do it to a lot of us. And hopefully everybody's making through whatever they have to deal with as far as issues. Okay, and especially on the Big Island where in some area that damage looked like something out of a movie. Not Lehu and Pahala, South Point area, and the devastation was real. We had it bad enough here, but over there it's even worse with the wind gust and the speed of over 70 miles an hour in a lot of places for that hurricane. So glad it's over, and hopefully we'll all get our power back very, very shortly. So I want to get back for a minute to the top 25 in college football. Went over it a little earlier, and I really feel strongly about what I said as far as certain schools are right now kind of pretenders. And I don't mean that as disrespect or saying they're just not good. I feel like every year when we get our top 25, and the one I count on more as far as being accurate, more accurate, is the AP poll. And there's always schools that are there in the beginning, like right now, mid, late August, and that are nowhere to be found a month or so later. And I think this year, if you're just tuning in, out of the top 10, I am picking three schools that will be significantly lower by around October 1st. Indiana, Texas A&M, Ole Miss. I just don't feel like those schools are going to be in a situation where they're losing either zero games or just one or two. And if I had to pick one out of those three, I think I'd go with Ole Miss. Mainly the Lane Kiffin factor. Say what you will about him, the guy can coach. And he gets a lot of production out of his team, wherever he's been. So I think they're going to miss him at Ole Miss. Now, LSU is ranked 11th. In fact, I'll go over the 10 through 20. Oklahoma 10, LSU 11. Texas Tech 12, Alabama 13, BYU 14, and they're in a tie. BYU and USC tied for 14th. 16th is Michigan, 17th Washington, 18th Penn State, 19th SMU, 20th Tennessee. And might as well give the rest of it. Utah, Iowa, Houston, Louisville, and Missouri to 25. The other schools receiving votes, Clemson, Florida, Boise State, Arizona, TCU, Navy, and South Carolina. To be honest, I expected UNLV to be getting votes, and they didn't. Again, having a poll now is not going to make or break your season. It's not going to mean a lot in a month from now. Because even if some of these schools stay where they are projected now, and if they move up a little, that's what's going to matter. And you can even go a little further. It really only matters, for the most part, when you get into November and the college football playoff ranking are out. And then you see where everybody stands, at least for the 25 schools. If you're looking at a playoff, that's what really matters. But these polls are interesting. I don't, look at them and say, okay, this is what this school's going to do this year. But, of the examples I've given, I think it was last year or the year before, it was Louisville. That was like 8th or 7th in the preseason. And they were not even in the top 25 a month later. I think also Clemson last year was really high preseason. And they had another one of those off years that they've had in recent years. So there's always going to be a surprise school. And that goes both ways, going up and going down. USC, from what I'm seeing, is projected to be really good this year. And part of it is on Jaden Maiava. In fact, one of the things I'm going to bring up on the good, the bad, and the ugly coming up in about 10 minutes is schools that have a $40 million roster. And you know what? There's a lot of them. I'm almost saddened to say that. I mean, it's good for the players. I'm never knocking that the players are getting this money. It's just what it causes as far as college football and the separation and the lack of parity. It just doesn't sit well. I wish there was some caps on it. But when you see some schools with $40 million roster, and that's just in football. There are some schools in basketball that are getting up there, too. That is amazing. Well, I'll save those schools that are getting $40 million plus, and there's a good number of them, as I said, coming up a little bit later. Now, there's also some schools that are listed as snubs for the top 25. Now, this came out of Barstool Sports. Clemson is number one, and this goes by the amount of votes that they got in the AP poll. Clemson is the first team out, and the biggest snub, Florida, Boise State, Arizona. They're going in voting order. So as I got to Navy and South Carolina, I will give you the other schools that actually did get votes but weren't listed in the, I guess, in the poll because they were so far down. But Illinois got 9. Vanderbilt got 8. Pittsburgh got 7. Virginia Tech got 6. And there's UNLV. They got 4 votes in the AP poll. New Mexico got 4 votes in the AP poll. Georgia Tech, 4 votes. James Madison, 3 votes. Auburn got 3 votes. Memphis got 2 votes. Cal gets 2. I don't know who this school is. Liberty. Liberty got 1 vote. Why is this Wyoming or Western Michigan? I think it's Western Michigan got 1. Tulane got 1. And Virginia got 1. And so that's where the AP votes. The one I read didn't go all the way down to anybody. So you got 2 Mountain West schools. And as I've been noticing lately and brought it up yesterday, Hawaii's not getting any kind of love, which, and John Venneri agreed yesterday, doesn't really matter now. You almost don't want to if you're in a situation like Hawaii. Because maybe if you are picked, let's say you were getting a lot of votes and you were, let's say, 25th, or you're just receiving votes and on the outside of the top 25, but you're picked at the top of the Mountain West. Well, the pressure, and I think there is some realism to that, not totally, but I think there is pressure. You know you're supposed to win. You can't afford a let-up where every week becomes a must-win situation. And, you know, I still see people saying, well, with the playoffs expanded, the regular season doesn't mean as much. I still disagree with that because even though more teams get in the playoffs, you're still fighting with even more schools to get into those spots. You know, 12 teams get in, and you will have 5 automatics, the Power 4 and a group of 6. Those are the automatics, and you get the others at larges, but there's a lot more schools where when you had a 4-team playoff, you knew certain schools did not have a chance to make it, not as many. But I think that's what makes the regular season even more critical, and I'll use Hawaii, UNLV, as that example once again. The winner of that game is going to be in the running, at least in early September, which is really early, but they'll be in the running for that group of 6 spot in the playoff. The school that loses that game has their backs against the wall. I don't foresee any situation where a group of 6 schools are going to get in the playoffs with 2 losses. 1 loss might not get you in. 2 losses certainly won't get you in because there's only 1 automatic. So when you look at the automatic, look at the other schools out of the group of 6. You got a Navy in the group of 6. You got a Memphis. Besides the Mountain West school, there are other schools that are going to be considered. And you're not going to, you have to be a conference champion to get into the playoffs. And with 2 losses, you're just gonna not going to have much of a chance. There's going to be a group of 6 school that'll either be undefeated or with only 1 loss that should get in. Now, there could be a very remote situation where you do have schools with 2 losses get in, but that's you almost can't even count on that because the chances of that are very, very remote. I don't see that happening. So I think the regular season games mean even more when you look at that. You still make up ground, and I'll use Notre Dame as the example last year. Even though they were 0-2 to start the season, they won out after that, and it still wasn't quite enough to get in. So if that doesn't show that every regular season game means something, I don't know what does. That was a perfect example of that. And they did everything they could after being 0-2. It's tough to get in with 2 losses. There's too many good schools out there. And that's kind of what makes it fun, I think, too. But the fact that there are more schools with a chance, even though I'm not a big fan of 12 teams in the playoffs, I'm glad that there's more drama down the stretch. I wasn't a big fan of Major League Baseball expanding their playoff. I'm not a big fan of any sport doing it, even though you get more playoff games, and that, when it comes down to it, I like. That part is good. But you don't want to dilute it. The product, you know, becomes that when too many schools get in, just like too many bowl games. But when Major League Baseball expanded, and at first I was complaining, I started liking it, even though I don't like the fact that one wild card game, one game will determine whether you advance after a 162-game season, and the next rounds are either 3 out of 5 or 4 out of 7. That first round I don't like, but I know it's based on timing and weather. You don't want to have the World Series into the second week in November or even the first week. So you make the wild card round just one game. But anyway, that's a topic for October when we get to the baseball playoffs. But there's a lot of teams in contention right now in both leagues because of the expanded playoffs, which makes the regular season, to me, even more critical. 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It is a pretty extensive list. 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
4: The freeway traffic on the west side is slow now because of an accident near Ka'ahu Manu. The H1 gets slow at Kunia Road and stays extra slow until you get past that accident. Middle Street Merge, though, is still open. No backups there. Kamehameha Highway townbound is a good alternate. It's moving fine until you get to the Pearl Harbor backups at Radford Drive. No incidents from east Oahu, and the Woodward commute is good on the Poly, the Likelike, and the H3.
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0: It is 20 minutes after the hour of 6 a.m. on this Tuesday morning. Still rather cloudy out there when I look over the Pacific Ocean here from our downtown studio. But at least there's no rain on the forecast. I did see that there is some rain expected later on this week, but nothing major. Although I kind of maybe thought that last weekend might not be as major. Of course, it turned out to be. Let me see what I got on the weather app here as far as the latest weather. Some rain expected on Friday and then next Monday, so hopefully not too bad. Okay, it is time. Every Tuesday morning, almost every Tuesday morning, the good, the bad, and the ugly. Okay, I will start with, and I don't usually rank them, but I will give this number one for this week. Once again, congratulations to the Hawaii Kai, Cal Ripken, 11 and under World Series champion team. They won the World Series over the weekend on Saturday. They beat a team out of Lexington, Kentucky in the semis, and then Charlottesville, Virginia. for the final. They win the World Series. They went 7-0, outscoring their opponents 41-5. Congratulations once again. Great deal there, and I hope they continue to get acknowledged. Maybe have them at the first home game. Them and the Pearl City team that won the Senior Little League World Series the week before. But anyway, yeah, Hawaii Kai, congratulations once again. The NBA schedule came out in full, and that is important for me because of my games, and I'll maybe get into that a little bit later as far as some of the options that I have for major NBA games coming up. But I'm glad that the schedule are out with the games that I can choose from, just on a personal note. Also, volleyball back. Rainbow Waiheke volleyball team didn't get to play over the weekend on the Big Island because of the storm, but they were able to play last night at Banco Arena at the Stan Sheriff Center, and they swept Chaminade. So great to have them back. They will start their regular season against Georgia Southern in 10 days. Mililani football, what a win for the number one team ranked in the state over number two Liberty out of Nevada, number two in the state of Nevada. Very impressive game. Got to watch that on Spectrum. And Mililani is the real deal. They did get a couple of transfers. One of their key players did not get to play, got injured early in the game. But they've got a real good team. And I know they are getting ready for St. Louis coming up in their next game. But Mililani's victory over Liberty, anytime we beat a mainland school, it's pretty cool. And they were very good in a very exciting game. Also, on the good, let's see what else. Kirby Yates got his first win of the season on Sunday. He got traded to Pittsburgh a few weeks ago, was 0-5 with the Angels, and gets a win pitching the seventh inning for the Pirates, who are still in contention for a wild card spot. So good job there by Kirby Yates. Micah Alejandro. And let me make sure I get this correct here by reading. He was named to the Walter Camp preseason list. Let me get this reading it word for word here in just a second about Micah. The news that came out, and I'm getting it. Here we go. Yeah, he was named on the Player of the Year preseason watch list for the Walter Camp Award. And even though it's a preseason Player of the Year, you might think, well, that still shows that people out there know how good he is. He's only a sophomore. I don't know how many sophomores are on this list, but he is a redshirt sophomore. In fact, there are 50 players on this list. I would imagine, even though there are 22 quarterbacks and 41 of the 50 are offensive players, 9 defensive players, 38 schools, 11 conferences get represented, and Micah Alejandro is on that. That's the Player of the Year. Not for the best quarterback, the Player of the Year. He is one of 50. Definitely congratulations to Micah on that. Also on the good, here's one thing I didn't realize until I read Billy Hull's column today. Okay, they had the exhibition match last night. And I remember years ago, Scott Robbs was hosting Call the Coach, as it was called. And Dave Shoji, who was coaching at the time, was the guest. And Scott Robbs asked this question that I still remember to this day. That'd be, 10, 15 years ago? Why do the teams in college volleyball switch benches after every set? And if I remember correctly, Dave Shoji did not have a set or definite answer. And I've always wondered that, too. No other college sport does that. Basketball doesn't switch benches. Baseball doesn't do it. Obviously, volleyball does. Football, no sport does it. Anyway, the reason I bring that up, according to what Billy Hull had written, this year you stay on your bench for 2 sets, then you go to the other bench for 2, and then the 5th set will be determined by a coin flip, if there is a 5th set. That's better. It's better. Why do they switch benches at all? I mean, think about that. You got all these sweaty athletes on a bench, and you got to wipe it down.

in Major League Baseball. He is a rookie for the St. Louis Cardinals, and he got brought up to the Cardinals out of the AAA team in Memphis on Friday. He got his first start on Saturday. First pitch in his Major League Baseball career, 470-foot home run. But it gets better. Second at bat, home run. Third at bat, home run. There have been a handful of players that have hit a home run in their first ever Major League Baseball game and their first ever at bat. Some have done it twice in their first game. Nobody until Saturday has ever done it three times in a game. And that's what Joshua Baez did. Now, he did go 0-for-5 on Sunday. I did check that. But still, and he had his family there. I think he had 30 friends and family members there. It was at Wrigley Field. That is pretty amazing. And congratulations to Joshua Baez. Hope he has a good career. Okay, on the bad. Okay, I'm going to save the best for last. I did mention NBA ticket prices. And if you didn't listen yesterday at the end, now that the schedule is out, which is a good, but on the bad side, I did check ticket prices for some of the games I'm interested in. Philadelphia plays San Antonio and Golden State while I'm back. Basically, if I want to sit in the top level, they only have two levels there, but in the first 10 rows, it'll be $260 minimum. And I don't want to sit any higher than that. If I want to sit in the first 10 rows there, it's like $340. Regular season game. Knicks play a couple of really good opponents. Houston and Charlotte are the two games I'm looking at. If I want to get the ticket I got last year, which was like $225, it'd be a good $100 more. They are getting, I mean, it already was ridiculous with ticket prices. I don't want it to outprice me. I mean, I can afford it, but I don't, not really. I shouldn't pay $340 for a regular season game. Now, if it was one game out of the bunch I go to, okay, if it's that big of a deal. But this is going to be every game. Way getting out of whack there with the prices there. Really, really bad. Okay, the $40 million roster. Let me pull that up. Okay, and I just lost it, but I will get it back here in a second. I promise. There are a number of schools, as I mentioned, that have rosters of $40 million. And, of course, I just lost it, but I'm going to get it back. Give me about 10 seconds as I scroll. This was on CBS Sports College Football. Took me a while to get that out. But they did have a number of schools. And they do mention the one player that is mostly responsible for these $40 million deals. One of them is USC. And they mentioned Jaden Mayava, as far as being the big ticket there, I think is how they label it. And he's great. Texas, over $40 million. I still haven't found the list that I have here, but I'm going to get it, and I'm not going to budge until I do get it. And there's about 10 to 12 schools that have this. I just think, again, it's great for the kids, but $40 million, you can see where there's so much separation. In college sports with the Power Four and basically the mid-majors, and it's getting even more so. I mean, you look at some of these mid-majors, group of six schools, and they're not going to be able to compete even more. Okay, I do have it. Thankfully, thank you for being patient. LSU, $40 million roster. They've got a left tackle. They got him from Colorado. He's making $4 million a year. Jordan Seaton, $4 million. They got him as a free agent out of Colorado. Miami, they've got a $40 million roster. Their biggest player, and I can't stand him because I don't think he's that good, quarterback Darian Mensah, went from Tulane to Duke and now to Miami. I'll eat my words if he has a good year, but I don't think he was that good at Tulane or Duke. We also have Notre Dame. Their big price tag player is C.J. Carr, their quarterback. Could be the first quarterback taken next year. These are all $40 million rosters in college football. Ohio State, big price tag player, Jeremiah Smith. Oregon, Dante Moore. Cam Coleman, the wide receiver out of Texas, gives them over $40 million. Texas A&M, Marcel Reed, their quarterback. And then Georgia, quarterback Gunnar Stockton. Michigan, quarterback Bryce Underwood. These are the biggest

0: salaries, you could say, on their roster. Ole Miss, Trinidad Chambliss, Tennessee, quarterback Faison Brandon, and then USC, Jaden Maiava, all getting $40 million plus. Last on the bad, and somebody tell me why this is so. I don't want to really talk politics on the show, and we usually don't, but in the elections, in the primaries that were just taking place, there were a couple of ties. And I was amazed to find out, and maybe this has been out there and everybody's used to it, but you settle the tie by picking a name out of a bowl, picking the name out of a hat, and that's how people like Kurt Favela did not advance, I guess you could say, to the general election. You pick the winner out of a hat. That's how you settle a tie in politics. It could be on the ugly list. Somebody tell me if I'm way off on that, but I think that is so ridiculous. Really ridiculous. On the ugly, the damage from Hurricane Lala in La La Land, we can call it, like the movie. And then last but not least, another fight with fans. This was at the Cubs-White Sox game last night. There were a number of people fighting in the bleachers. And, you know, I know it's a rivalry game, but I don't understand when you have a game like that where you know fans are going to be drinking, you know it's going to be a little rowdy, why don't they have more security right on the spot? It took a while for security to get there. It got pretty ugly last night in Wrigley Field. And that is this week's edition of The Good, The Bad, and The Ugly. Now we're going to take a break. When I come back, we'll talk with Tiff Wells, talking Rainbow Wahine volleyball. And speaking of the volleyball team, ESPN Honolulu presents The Joshua Walker Show live at Ruby Tuesday Moanalua. It is next Tuesday, August 25th at 6:30 p.m. You can join Kanoa Leahy along with Coach Walker for Ono Food, really good prize giveaways, and plenty of great Wahine volleyball talk. We'll see you there next Tuesday at Ruby Tuesday.
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2: Windward traffic's good, and it's still light on Kalani and Oli Highway and on the freeway from the east side of the island. On the west side, there was an accident a little while ago on the H1 near Ka'ahumanu. It's gone, but the H1 remains extra slow townbound from the Kualakai Parkway on-ramp up to the H1-H2 merge. H2 got backed up a little as well. Fort Weaver is slow from Iroquois to Renton and gets slow again at Ahava Drive. Farrington moving fine down the leeward coast.
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0: Here on the Gary Dickman Show, ESPN Honolulu, 92.7 FM and AM 1500. And we will get more text coming in. I saw a few come in the last few minutes. We are hoping to get Tiff Wells on with us any second now, and I expect it not to be too long as we talk some Rainbow Wahine volleyball. I believe it's his 12th year for Tiff. And anyway, we'll talk to him as I believe he is on right now. If Chris will give me the thumbs up. And there is the thumbs up, which makes it official, joining us on ESPN Honolulu. And I'll confirm if this is his 12th year. One of the best in the biz, joining us, covering Rainbow Wahine volleyball, the play-by-play voice all season long, home and away. Tiff Wells on with us. Hi, Tiff. Good morning.
1: Good morning, Gary. How are you doing?
0: I'm doing pretty good, and it's great to talk to you again. We usually talk all through both women and men's volleyball, and that usually ends in mid-May or so. And good to have you back again. That means it's a good time of the year. Is this your 12th year with the Rainbow Wahine?
1: By myself, and blessed to do it, yes, this is year 12 with the Rainbow Wahine. Would have been lucky number 13, but the Big West decided to cancel back in 2020 due to COVID, yes.
0: Nerve of them. I remember that. And you've done a great job. We always enjoy listening to you during the season. I loved having you on the show, of course. I do want to obviously talk a little bit about last night, but I did bring up something earlier, and I saw it in Billy Hull's column today in the Star Advertiser. This year, a new rule in volleyball is that you don't switch benches after every set. You'll do it after every two sets. Why do they switch benches at all, first of all?
1: From what I've seen, switching sides is more of just giving each team the ability to be on either side, and just so that everyone has kind of the same depth perception, just be on, you know, everyone, there's no different sort of playing field, if you will. And you can kind of see that more in, say, beach, with having the good side as opposed to maybe the wind in your face or going against you or sort of thing. But I think for what NCAA volleyball wants to do this year is just to more have a quicker pace of play. So you'll see, and those that were there last night noticed, like you just mentioned, if Hawaii will stay on their diamond head side of the arena for the first two sets, then you switch sides for sets three and four. And then for the fifth set, you'll stay, as far as I've been told, you'll stay on the same side for that fifth set if there is one played.
0: And I guess when I look at, let's say, you know, basketball or even football, they switch baskets in basketball every half. So they do that, but the benches are still either opposite or right in front, depending on the half. So I know you'll switch that part of it as far as the depth perception. When you bring that up, that does make sense. But you would think the other sports don't switch benches. Volleyball does. It's just, I know, it always seemed a little weird, but this year I guess maybe it'll speed things up a little bit. So I thought that was kind of interesting. As far as the volleyball itself, what was your overall impressions with what you saw last night?
1: Overall, good to see the team on the floor. I thought for a Monday night exhibition, especially after, you know, what the island went through the last couple of days over the weekend with Hurricane and Tropical Storm Lala, with weather and power being an issue over the weekend. I thought a relatively good crowd. The lower bowl had a lot of people. I'd maybe estimate a little over 1,000, maybe 1,200.
0: Wow.
1: But I mean, again, for a Monday night exhibition coming off what the weekend that we went through, nothing that the Big Island endured over the weekend. But I think for what Hawaii fans had been wanting to see this team in action, and after the Saturday exhibition at Hilo unfortunately was canceled, just ultimately good to see Hawaii on the floor playing somebody that wasn't themselves. Yes, it was a Division II opponent. Again, no disrespect to Chaminade at all. They came in and played well and just gave Hawaii a look that wasn't themselves. And something that Pana Rakai said in the post-game presser, just the fact that they were able to be on the floor, play against somebody else, and same thing for what Miliana Sylvester said, just the ability for the A and B side to be on the same side in an exhibition and just be able to cheer on each other and have those sort of, you know, different connections as opposed to going up against each other, you know, in practice every day, just a different element, and just nice to have them on the floor ultimately.
0: Every year when you get new players on a team, the way I look at it at least, I think a lot of fans would, you see these players that we're not that familiar with, and all of a sudden we see a Victoria Leyva become what an impact player, a Kate Lang from years ago. I could go on and on, Miljana Sylvester. So when you mentioned Panna Ratkai, the newcomer, she's a senior. She came from Dayton before that. She is from Budapest, Hungary. She had 13 kills last night. Is she going to be one of those players that's going to be maybe a key starter and an impact player all season long, do you feel?
1: I think for her, she said this in the post-game presser as well, for her to have the ability to be here all spring. She was a late fall semester transfer after the season ended for her at Dayton. So she'll be kind of a one and done situation here for UH being a senior. But I think for her, just having that ability to play in the spring exhibition matches, have the full spring, go through summer, and she looked a lot more comfortable playing last night. Again, playing against Chaminade is not like what Hawaii faced in the spring, going up against what has been one of the best teams in the ACC and in the country the last couple of years in Louisville. So I think for her, just having the ability to be used to both Adrienne Arquette and also Maiden Boudry, the two setters, just having her on the floor took a lot of swings, took a team-high 35. You mentioned the match-high 13 kills. I think what ultimately head coach Joshua Walker is going to have is just the ability to plug and play different personnel, different lineups, and that's what Hawaii and saw last night with going with Arquette to start the match at setter, and then you bring in Boudriar. It's a couple of points in time. You had, you know, a modified 6-2 look. You had both setters running the offense, but just the ability from their offensive options on either pin to go left side and right side and just be interchangeable. It's going to give some interesting looks, and it's going to make this team a little bit hard to scout just because of how many different options you have both on the left side and on the right side.
0: Tiff Wells joining us on ESPN Honolulu. You'll hear him all season long starting a week from Friday in the tournament as we get ready for Georgia Southern on that Friday and then Baylor on Saturday. As far as Tiff, any other new players that impressed you in their first performance last night?
1: I think one of the two freshmen, and this gives a lot of credit to the former assistant coach Nick Castello, former associate coach Khalil Baxter. The two freshmen that played last night, these two former coaches on the staff really hit with these two freshmen. Speaking of Rachel Purser, the middle blocker opposite out of Las Vegas, looked a little uncomfortable in the middle. Granted, she's been more of an opposite, you know, playing in high school and club, but also saw time in the middle. The setting connection was maybe just a little bit low for her, for Marquette, for the first couple of sets. But once Marnie Ursem, the transfer from UNC Wilmington, came in and put Purser on the right side, I was very impressed with how well she swung on that right side, and also her post blocking between her and Miley Cormier, the transfer from Oregon State. Both of those players, when they were on the right side, and Shalay Reed to an extent as well when she was playing on the opposite, all three of them were doing very well as post blockers. Maybe not getting the stuff blocks that you would like to see more of, but the ability to read through the net, see where the hitter is, and just get enough soft blocks that allow the back row to play, you know, play those first touches pretty well. And we mentioned the other freshman, Cam Holcomb, struggled when she came on in her debut early. The first serve she had was a service error, then got aced by Chaminade, but just went around the back row, played well defensively, had some good serve receives, and just was able to make that adjustment after having a couple of early miscues, able to work herself out, and just became more comfortable throughout the match into that fourth set when Hawaii won all four sets.
0: I was reading a couple of days ago, and it was said that with Joshua Walker as the head coach, it'll be a little bit different, maybe a big difference as far as the attack overall for this team. What can the fans expect to see as far as offensively the approach with this team? How different will it look, might it look, from past seasons?
1: I think when the passing is there, and again, hopefully that comes around quicker than you know what it had been last year. If the passing can be there, fans will notice the tempo of the setting. It'll be a lot quicker. It's maybe not as high above the pin as it has been. It'll be more maybe top of the antenna level, so it'll be a little bit quicker tempo to the pin, which will hopefully, if the passing is there, it can give either pin, left or right side, the ability for more one-on-one situations or having a split block as opposed to having a tough first pass. It makes a very predictable offense, and both pins are seeing a very well-formed double block. So you're probably going to see more of a quicker offense. And fans also noticed last night, yes, you had 18 service errors. Most of them were served long or served wide. Coaches can live with that. You're going to see a little bit more of an aggressive serving style. As Coach Joshua Walker has said, the first point, the first way you can score a point is from the service line. So they're going to try and be a little bit more aggressive with their service. Rock High has a spin serve. Arquette has one as well. So Leigh Reed had one as well. But again, four aces, 18 service errors in three official sets, maybe not the greatest of ratios, but once Hawaii is able to really dial in and work on their service game, you'll like to see them be as aggressive as the coaching philosophy wants them to be.
0: Definitely a great follow on Twitter at Tiffers PBP for play-by-play. Definitely check them out. And I have two tweets that I found very interesting in the last day or so. One, I don't have time to discuss, but I love the way you tweeted out yesterday, and you already know where I'm going. More outs at home than combined runs? Oy vey, about the Mets beating your Padres, who are very hot. We'll save that for another time. But I'm hoping you can elaborate a little bit on the tweet from Sunday where, for the men's volleyball team, Team USA did win the gold medal in the, Norseca Cup? Pan-American Cup?
1: In the Pan-Am Cup from Norseca, yes.
0: Norseca, okay. And that Tred Rosenthal and Kainoa Wei didn't see any action over the last three matches. And you said there were conflicting and unconfirmed reports mm-hmm. as to why. Can you give us any insight on that?
1: Well, it was specifically about Tred. And I think for those that are able to watch and that have seen some of the pictures posted by USA Volleyball and Norseca over the quarterfinal, semifinal, and final. Some of the Hawaii fans that were following made it a good point and pointed out the fact that both Tred and Kainoa were not in the celebratory team picture in the quarterfinal and semifinal match. Now, for more on Tred, there were some conflicting reports about him getting injured in the loss against Canada, having to come out after the match. Was near completion, either that he ran into the ref stand, that he fell a couple of times on the floor. So again, there's nothing there. I was unfortunately unable to watch any of the matches, really just following on live stats. So I can't confirm exactly when or how he got hurt, but he was not, him and Kainoa were not in those celebratory pictures after the quarterfinal and semifinal win. And it was nice to see them on the floor after the U.S. won the match over Puerto Rico, able to get their gold medals, celebrate with the team, and just be in those team pictures. So hopefully everything is okay as they make their way back home. And, of course, school starts within the next couple of days for them. And as Coach Charlie Wade said throughout the season this past year, when I start missing you in your junior year, you know you're a special player, so those Hawaii men's volleyball fans are going to find out very quick for Warrior Paul 27. Tred Rosenthal is going to be a senior this coming year, so enjoy the final run with Rosenthal running this offense for what should be a very exciting Warrior Ball season next year.
0: What if you can petition for another year like so many other athletes have? It'd be sad to see. But we still have another year and another championship to win. But, okay, I just kind of clears up most of it, or some of it at least. I was kind of curious about that from your tweet over the weekend. Tip, thanks again for spending a few minutes with us. We appreciate it. I know we can look forward to having you on again from time to time as the season is approaching 10 days away. I can't wait for opening night. Thanks a lot, Tiff. Appreciate it.
1: Anytime, Gary. Have a good one.
0: All right. Thank you. Tiff Wells. 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And he's going to be taking a lot longer road trips this year in the Mountain West than he did in the Big West. 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
5: The slowest traffic's on the west side on the H1 from Kualakai Parkway to the H1-H2 merge. It got heavier because of an accident earlier in Pearl City. Barrington is okay on the leeward coast, but Fort Weaver is extra slow in several stretches from Iroquois up to the freeway. Windward traffic is looking good on the Poly, the Likelike, the H3, and if you're coming in from the east, it's good on Kalani on Oli Highway, but the freeway's starting to get slow at UH.
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0: Got about 5.5, 6 minutes left in the show. Coming up from 7 to 9, it is Let's Talk Sports with Kanoa Leahy and Billy Hull. They've got some great guests lined up. Athletics Director Matt Elliott will be on the show, and also new Rainbow Waiheke Volleyball Assistant Coach Colby Kanatake will be joining them, talking about last night. I know Kanoa and Billy were both at the match. That is from 7 to 9 today. Let's get a couple of texts in here that have come in. I like this text. I like all the texts, actually. Even if you disagree with me, that's okay. This text says, if never had ESPN, maybe still get Hawaiian Radio 1420 KCCN. KCCN. We miss Hawaiian music on the radio. I was bringing up earlier that today was announced about an hour ago. The co-founder of ESPN, Bill Rasmussen, passed away at 93 years old. I reached out to him, I think it was 2019, on Twitter. And I got a response really pretty immediately, and he agreed to come on the show. And I was doing the Sports Animals with Chris Hart, of course. And we had him on, you know, normal interview time, but I wanted to cover so much more with him. It was incredible to hear what he had to say about starting this venture from scratch. I mean, think about what it was like before ESPN. I mean, cable was just really starting. The only real cable channel, I think, back then was like HBO. And there was not all these other channels that we have. And this new channel called ESPN was so different. But he is one of the two people that had this vision and didn't have a ton of money, but got the job done, and the rest is history. So I was mentioning, obviously, thoughts and prayer to the Rasmussen family. And just I did reach out to try to get him on the show once again, but I was told he was dealing with some health issues at the time. And 93 years old, but definitely never forgotten and definitely appreciated for what he did, really, with the culture of American sports, when you really think about it. And I brought up how life before ESPN was so different. And even when we had ESPN, they didn't have a ticker immediately. And if you wanted to find out, let's say, a college football score on a Saturday, you could call the talking phone book here, which would give you scores. And I used to go to New York, let's say, in November back then. Those years I would go near Thanksgiving. And I couldn't find out a University of Hawaii football score on Sunday at all. This is in the 90s. Early and mid-90s, I couldn't find out a Hawaii football score until I got Monday's paper. Now, I could have made a phone call, but I didn't even have a cell phone all those years. And ESPN then finally had the ticker, and they did so many great things. But anyway, Bill Rasmussen passing away. And again, life before ESPN was one of the topics I brought up. But thank you for that text. Another text about volleyball and the bench switching. You switch benches in volleyball in case going one way is an advantage over the other. Gives both teams the chance to go each way in the arena. That's what Tiff said. Thank you for that text. See, it does make sense for that reason. And they do that in basketball. They do that in football. You don't do that in baseball, obviously. There's, you know, but what they don't do in football or basketball is switch benches. So for one half of the game, your team is right in front of you where the coaches are. And the other half, they're not. Football is totally different. But I guess that makes sense. It just seems like, why couldn't you do it like the other sports? But this year, the reason I brought it up, according to Billy Hull's column today, they're only going to do it after every two sets. So it won't be every set. So thank you for that text. Another text. Maybe one day discuss the number of football games hypothetically played by age 25. In 1980, it equals 138 games. Average lineman, 275. High school years, 3 years times 10. I don't know what the times 10 means. Oh, 10 games, I guess. College, 3 years times 11 in one bowl game. Well, actually, it's 12. Well, I guess before, in 1980, okay, it would have been just 11 plus a bowl game. Pro career, 5 years times 15 games, including one playoff game. In 2026, that number would be 165 games. Average lineman, 310. High school, and he breaks it down, 12 for high school as far as the amount of games, college 3 years and 13 games, pro in 5 years. What he's pointing out in the text is how many more games a body is taking by the age of 25. 138 does sound like a lot, and now it's 165. That's a good topic to delve into. I will bring that up at a point. Also, last text of the day, I remember when ESPN Honolulu had a phone number you could call to listen to the radio feed. That's right. We did have that. I remember We were on Maui. Chris Hart and I were on Maui. We did our show there before the Maui Invitational, or during the Maui Invitational Sports Animal Show. And UH Basketball was playing a game here on Oahu. And to listen to the game as we were going down Front Street or wherever we were at the time, we weren't in the car to listen on radio. We listened on our phone. And I do remember that. Those were the days. Things have changed. The talking phone book, though, remember that? Press 1 for halftime score. Press 2 for the final score. A lot of people like that. Anyway, I am just about out of time. Kanoa and Billy will be coming up in just a minute. I'll hang out with the guys for a little bit and be back tomorrow. 5 a.m. dark and early with the Gary Dickman Show on ESPN Honolulu. Again, athletics director Matt Elliott joining the show, and Colby Konatake also. Should be a fun show. I'll see you tomorrow at 5. Aloha.
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5: There may be an incident in the Pearl Ridge area on Kamehameha Highway. It's unusually slow right now from Neil Blaisdell Park to Honomanu Street. Allow extra time through that area. On the freeways, the slowest traffic is from Kualakai Parkway to the H1-H2 merge. After that, the Moataloa is slow on Red Hill, and the backups have started on both freeways at the Middle Street merge. Windward traffic is okay. From the east, the H1 is now slow from 11th Avenue to the McCulley Street overpass.
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0: What's up, everybody? Hope you have power. Still over 80,000 people or whatever that are without power here across the state of Hawaii, and particularly here on Oahu, and yours truly is one of them. That's right. Still no power back in my neighborhood. Yeah, it's been rough, man. It's flashlights are being used in multitude over at the old Lehihale back in East Honolulu.
1: Must be hot and humid.
0: Oh, yeah. Yeah, hot and humid and all that. Wow. Yeah, yeah.
1: That's a long time. Yeah.
0: You guys are all good, though, right?
1: Well, Ruby Tuesday was out again last night. The whole shopping center was out. So I showed up just called everybody and said, don't come in. And I got to go home and get some extra sleep. But I'm not sure about today, actually. I just know for 2 days, 2.5 days, they had no power.
0: Yikes. This has not been Hiko's finest hour. And I understand the difficulties when trying to negotiate a natural disaster. But as we kind of talked about, I mean, this was, at least by comparative measurements, not as brutal a heads-on hit from this storm as it very well could have been, thankfully. And yet here we are, where Hiko is scrambling. They're bringing in outside assistance now to just try to arm themselves up to restore power here for all of these customers on Oahu. And you know, obviously there are some other people across the state of Hawaii that are going through it in some areas that were much harder hit as well. But this is kind of crazy, Billy Hole.
2: Let it out. Let it out. Ah! Let the frustration out. I'm with you, man. Not having power is terrible, and I feel for everyone that still doesn't have power. But for me, if you're asking, yeah, got power back, had a great sleep last night, feeling energetic, ready to go today.
0: All right, awesome. Yeah. Well, I appreciate the sympathy, and I guess we'll move on.
2: I do too, actually.
1: Somebody texted the show earlier, and I was asking people out there in the first hour, and somebody said they've been without it for 40 hours now.
2: Well, you're looking at, what are you, 60 hours now? Because it went out Saturday night, right?
0: It went out Saturday night around 11 o'clock, maybe 10:30 there in about.
2: Yeah, and, so yeah, that's so, 2 full days.
0: Yep, over 2 full days.
1: And, you can't get an estimate, I guess, in these kind of situations, I would
0: assume. No, I mean, you know, I've been I've been refreshing that darn Hiko power outage map, like almost on a 10-minute basis, and it's just like, I mean, just to take the macro view of the island or even the state overall and see all of these spots that have, you know, all the indicators, they have all these symbols that mark where there are power outages, and it's just scattered all over the place. And then when you zoom in on at least, you know, the area of the island where I live, I mean, it's just, there's all kinds of colors, man, and all kinds of symbols, and it's brutal, man.
1: Can you stay at Billy's house?
2: Because
0: I didn't ask.
2: Yeah, he didn't ask.
1: Billy?
2: I would have allowed him. Of course I would have allowed him. Yeah, if you're without power for 2 days, yeah, anytime you want, man. But I felt for you because last night driving home from Wahine Volleyball, so in the morning, the traffic light didn't work in front of New Valley. And then when I drove back last night, everything was working. 7-Eleven was, there were people going to 7-Eleven. Yeah. I was thinking, oh, Kanoa's good. Yeah. Happy for him. And but still no, huh?
0: Further up, further up into that neighborhood, still issues. Yeah, and hot and muggy and all that stuff. Chris, are you good? Your power is all good?
3: Yeah, I'm good. We just had a power outage around like 3 o'clock Saturday night.
0: Okay.
3: Or Saturday afternoon.
0: Okay, and it didn't last very long?
3: It was like 2 hours.
0: Oh,
1: wow.
0: That's minor league. That's minor league, man. Talk about 2 days. That's separates the men from the boys.
1: Still see a lot of traffic lights out yesterday afternoon. Kind of scary in some intersections where everybody kind of go by the honor code almost, that people are going to let one car in. And I did see a couple of videos of a few accidents where people weren't letting everybody in.
2: I do know last night talking to some of the Rainbow Wahine volleyball players that the freshmen apparently – the freshman house, wherever the freshmen are staying, no power there. So that was still a big deal. Even the players that were out on the court last night, some of them still didn't have power Monday night after it went out for 2 days.
0: Yikes.
2: So, yeah.
1: Is that dorms, though?
2: There's no real rhyme or reason to it, is it? It feels like. It's just kind of spotty all over the place.
0: Yeah.
2: I don't really get it.
0: And we are just, you know, we are at the mercy of whenever, you know, Hiko is able to coordinate getting these areas restored. And they're asking for people, especially in specific areas where there still are some pretty widespread outages. They're asking them to conserve because I guess it's like the balance of the grids and all of that stuff. And hey, look, that's beyond me. I don't want to even pretend like I know what goes into that. All I know is it's been over 2 days. And I don't live like out in some like rural town somewhere, like way off the grid. Like, you know, it's we're pretty connected. So yeah. It's unfortunate.
2: It's technically Honolulu still, right?
0: Yeah, that's right.
2: The funny thing was, what was it? It was Monday night about 10 o'clock. The power came back to where we live. And so we're very, very close to Coco Marina. All of Coco Marina Shopping Center was out except for the Taco Bell that's like right above you.
0: Oh, it's kind
2: of
0: sign.
2: Taco Bell, yeah. And my goodness, the drive-through line of Taco Bell was out the driveway, down onto the street, everyone trying to get some food.
0: Nobody worried about the Taco Bell lettuce in that moment.
2: Not at all.
0: They're like,
2: not
0: no, we'll take it.
2: Only place you can get food between Hawaii and Kahala, so it's funny.
1: Well, I told you about the three fast food drive-ins on Sunday night. They all had like a dozen cars each near my house, and I just gave up.
2: I drove down, what was that, Wailea. You know the McDonald's on Wailea down there? Yeah, that thing was all the way right lane, was completely backed up. Trying to get into McDonald's. It's just people were looking for food. Why is everyone looking at me?
0: I don't know. Just you petered out. You petered out with that story. Yeah. Sorry. Like I thought there was going to be some
2: very long line of cars. Was all I was saying.
0: I was waiting.
2: People were scavenging for food. People were hunting for food.
0: Okay. All right.
2: People were hungry.
0: Yeah, I was waiting for things to sort of climax there in that story, but
2: well, it just reminded me of Milian Silvestri. I was thinking about volleyball last night, and they were talking about how they're hunting for food, and I was thinking. Define hunting. How exactly are you looking for your food? Are you out there like looking for the? Are you out there in the mountains scavenging
0: with like
2: for
0: a bow
2: food?
0: And arrow?
2: Yeah, exactly.
1: But the freshman house that you described, you know, what you described, what you talked about, is that on campus?
2: That I don't know.
1: But I would think if they're on campus, don't they have backup generators for the dorms?
2: You would think so, right?
0: Yeah, I mean,
2: think
0: you
2: as
0: would
2: far
0: think.
2: As I've heard, everything on campus was good. So I don't know. I actually don't know. I don't know where they live. Mm-hmm. But when I asked after the press conference, kind of as a joke, she's like, "Oh my gosh, all the freshmen!" So whatever that means. I didn't ask her to go into details of, all right, now where does everybody live?
0: Yeah, that would be kind of creepy. Yeah. Texter says, so since Kanoa has been without power and not getting good sleep, does that excuse him from the phlegm fine? Good question.
1: The fine should be cut in half.
0: Okay, all right, very good. Well, in that case,
2: right.
0: this texter says, Kanoa brings up a good point. Lala was barely a Category 1 hurricane that didn't directly hit Hawaii. Imagine the damage if a stronger hurricane directly hits Hawaii. Yes, I'm knocking on wood as I send this text. That is the spooky thing. And I do think we have to thank our lucky stars that, you know, while there was certainly more of a direct hit on the east side of the Big Island, that at least it did traverse south of the state in its entirety. And it was such an expansive storm. The wind radius was so large that we still felt, obviously, the effects. But that's the really spooky, scary part of this.
1: Imagine
0: if. It could have been so much worse if that thing just, you know, hightailed it directly through the island chain. And that's, you know, that's just something that is humbling to us. I mean, we are left very much at the mercy of Mother Nature in these situations. And so we have to always, I think, it's just a great reminder, always take these things seriously, right? And I think there have been times in the past over and over where it's been like, you know, a tsunami warning or, you know, hurricane or, you know, whatever kind of other natural disaster potentially on the horizon. And maybe it hasn't amounted to much. And it's always weird that reaction of like people almost like disappointed that it doesn't amount to much. Like, oh, that tsunami was nothing. It's like, well, that's a good thing. Yeah. But it's a reminder that we can never take these things for granted because you just never know. I mean, this wasn't even a direct hit, at least by the definition of the term, the true definition of the term. And yet the effects are still being felt here days later. So just a good reminder, I think, to remain humble and also remain vigilant when these kinds of things happen.
1: There was a tsunami warning on the Big Island. I've lived in Hilo right by the bayfront, right on the water. And I lived on the 12th floor and they evacuated the building, but that was in May. And there was a NBA playoff game with Milwaukee and Philadelphia. It was the game where Charles Barkley punched Paul McKeskey in the face. And they kept knocking on my door, and I refused to leave until the game was over. And I'm saying that, I'm embarrassed now. But I didn't want to miss the end of the game. But and I got out of there in plenty of time. But and the wave was like a 1 foot wave. But like you said, I mean, that was stupid.
0: Yeah.
1: You know, because the one time you don't take it seriously, and then something like this past weekend, or even then. But I remember that specifically that they knocked like three times, and I said, I'll be down soon, and. I waited till the end of the play.
0: But we don't, you know, unfortunately, and again, yes, with all positive thoughts and prayers on these fronts, but we probably don't hear the stories of people in situations that decided to watch the end of a game and it was much worse, right? Yeah. We don't hear those stories. That would have been pretty tragic if bad things happened and you were like, well, it was Charles Barkley.
1: about 2 or 3 years later, I was at a Nets game, and that was when I used to sneak into better seats. I had first row under the basket, and Paul McKeskey is playing against the Nets. And the whole game, I'm just yelling at him, Barkley beat the crap out of you. He punched you in the face. The referee actually asked me to stop yelling at him. And at one point, he grabbed the rebound when the whistle blew for a foul, and he took the basketball, went into his other hand like he was going to throw it at my head. And I stopped yelling after that.
0: Oh, that is funny. Wow. Well, there are a couple of news items here to transition to a little bit more direct sports chatter that I wanted to bring up with you here, Gary. Gary Dickman handing things off to us here. Let's Talk Sports. Kanoa Leahy, Billy Hull. We have Chris Shimabukuro in the production room next door doing his thing. And I wanted to bring this up to you because the owner of the Brooklyn Nets in a recent interview said that the Knicks title run is, quote, embarrassing to his franchise, and insisted that the crosstown rivals' recent success will not alter Brooklyn's rebuild trajectory. He goes on to tell the Nets Daily that every year some team is going to win a championship, so it happens that this year that team is in the same city. It doesn't make us feel very good. It irates our fan base, and it is embarrassing. But in business or in competition, in sports or in anything, you shouldn't let the embarrassment factor affect how you perform. We had a plan, we are rebuilding, and I think right now we are on a positive trajectory, so it doesn't change my thinking at all. Your reaction to that, because we know you're actually a Nets fan, not a Knicks fan, so what are your thoughts?
1: When the Nets go to the finals, I'll be a Nets fan again. I read that, and in my mind, I was yelling at the article, Joe Tsai is the owner of the Nets, and I thought that was so... maybe ill-advised is the nicest way of putting it. You're embarrassed. Okay, that's kind of a weird way of presenting it. You've been rebuilding forever, so you went out and got Harden, Durant, and Kyrie Irving. It didn't work out, and since then, you basically have been rebuilding. You went to the playoffs, and it mentions in the article, next year after Harden and everybody left, first-round exit. Next year, first-round exit, and then they won 46 combined games the past 2 years. They have been awful for who knows how long. Well, God knows how long. We all know how long. The rebuilding has been going on forever. So if you're going to rebuild, first of all, get rid of the GM or get one of these picks to work. And they never seem to have it work out over the last decade or so. You know, they got an old Kevin Garnett, old Paul Pierce. That was a stupid trade. The right idea was to getting Durant and Kyrie. It never worked out. COVID was a little bit a part of it. And Durant's big foot was another part of it on that three-pointer at the end of that game seven against the Bucks, but they have been an embarrassment by their own doing. That's the thing.
0: Yeah.
1: They have done so poor in assembling players and free agents and draft picks. It has been a disaster.
0: Yeah, I think it's the tough thing about the Nets is it's hard to really pinpoint and identify what this plan that Tsai is talking about, like what this plan actually is. It's hard to decipher that because they'll randomly, make a deal that actually probably favors them in terms of the packaging, right? The Mikal Bridges trade, and but then they'll arbitrarily bring in a Michael Porter Jr. or something like that, and there'll be guys who play well, but I don't know how it's really fitting into any like long term blueprint.
1: Exactly.
0: Like it just feels like a lot of random transactions taking place.
1: Exactly, they had five first-round draft picks last year. Now, I think only one was a lottery. None of them. I can't even remember. One name is Traore, one of the point guards. I think they got three point guards in the first round last year. They have just drafted so poorly. Their GM is Sean Marks. He used to play for the Spurs. He played at Cal. I saw him on Maui 1 year. I don't know why he still has a job. This has been going on. He's been a GM, maybe one of the seniority-wise, one of the longest in the NBA.
2: I need a cough button
0: bad. Yeah. Sorry. Billy has had power, so he does not get excused from the phlegm fine.
2: Late
0: right.
2: night last night. Continue. Anyway, continue, Gary.
1: Yeah, they have just been, the GM there has been so bad with everything they have done. I mean, again, the Harden, the big three that they got wasn't his fault that it fell apart. But still, every other move they have made, every draft pick, they got Julius Randle this year, too. And Michael Porter Jr. This talk they might trade him. Michael Porter Jr. was the best player they've had in about 4 years on their team.
0: Yeah, he's played well.
1: They sat him out for about 15 games at the end so they could tank again. I mean, what does that say as a fan? Why are you paying money to go to a game there when the team's not even trying to win and their product when they are trying to win is awful?
0: Did you like what they did in this last draft? Was it Mikkel Brown Jr. and then I think Josh Jefferson from Iowa State? Was that their second pick?
1: I wanted Darius Acuff.
0: Oh, yeah.
1: They passed on
0: him.
1: That's Sacramento
0: right.
1: Sacramento got him after
0: that. Exactly. Yeah,
1: Brown's supposed to be good, but they've gone after young freshman point guards. And no matter who it is, none of them have worked out.
0: Mm-hmm. All right.
2: And yet they're 1 inch away from if Kevin Durant is behind the line on that three-pointer, they probably win an NBA championship that year. That's how close it is sometimes.
0: That's
2: as crazy as it sounds. Just 1 inch or something as small as that can put your entire franchise behind the eight ball for year after year after year.
0: Yeah, that's a really good point. They were one Kevin Durant shoe size from taking down the Bucks and going on and possibly winning the NBA title that year. So, yeah, I guess you just never know. But, yeah, I think it's still safe to say that it's hard to distinguish what kind of plan they're applying. And I have a question. Joe Tsai, the owner, is he related to Stephen Tsai? And if so, why is Stephen Tsai a Knicks fan? Shouldn't he be a Nets fan because his rich uncle is the owner?
1: He's like me. Depends who's winning.
0: Yeah. All right, last headline here that pertains to Gary Dickman's New York interests. The New York Jets, they have the news has come out that starting running back Breece Hall is expected to miss 2 to 3 weeks, to miss 2 to 3 weeks with a groin strain. This was what Aaron Glenn, the head coach, said earlier today. So your reaction to that. Now, it doesn't necessarily mean it's going to infringe upon the regular season. Hopefully it doesn't. But groin strains are tricky, especially when you are a running back in the NFL. How are you feeling about the way things are starting out here for the Jets?
1: When I first saw that headline yesterday, I thought it's going to be the whole season. That's just the Jets' luck. Then when I saw it only be 2 or 3 weeks, I'm thinking, okay, that's not too bad, but I have a feeling this is something that might linger. He's been one of their very few bright spots over the last 3 years. He got a new contract in the offseason. He's there for a few years. He is the real deal. But I have a feeling, just knowing the Jets' luck or bad luck, that this is going to have more effect on them throughout the season. I'm hoping I'm wrong on that, but I'm scared.
0: Breece Hall is the real deal. Like he's a good player, but you knew something was wrong because I guess in practice on Monday he had caught a swing pass and was running for the end zone, and it was like a surefire touchdown, practice touchdown. But he was in such pain that he stopped a few yards shy of the goal line and just went down on one knee. And so that means something is a miss if they don't want to score first, right?
2: Yeah, but I mean, what are the expectations for you, Gary, with Geno Smith as your quarterback?
1: 6 wins, 7 if they're very lucky.
0: Oh, look at this guy.
1: They might not be the worst team in their division.
0: Is Billy insufferable?
2: They might not be the worst team in your division, right? I'd go with the Dolphins.
1: Yeah, I think the Dolphins are going to be pretty bad.
0: That's a bit of a battle of attrition, but yeah. But isn't Billy insufferable? Like, he's like, I don't know how you can do it. Geno Smith is your quarterback. The guy who had Geno Smith as his quarterback, and then inexplicably it goes to Sam Darnold, and now all of a sudden they win a Super Bowl, and now he can talk down to everybody else.
2: I mean, it's hard to have a lot of expectations when Geno Smith is your quarterback. I didn't mean it as any kind of thing on Gary. I don't know what you're talking about over there. Every time I even try to talk about the NFL, this is where you go.
0: Oh, look at that. Oh, look at his face. Oh, look at the way the facial expression he's making when he talks.
2: It's not like Hard Knocks is coming out today.
1: I've seen some of the clips. Mike McDonald is great.
2: Yeah, he's great. You haven't watched it yet?
1: I don't have even though the last two nights I have had time, I haven't watched it. I love the show, and I know this will be great. The clips I saw of him were fantastic.
2: Kenora, are you going to watch today? Oh, wait, you don't have any power.
0: Maybe if I go to like a coffee shop that has Wi-Fi.
2: Hey, Kano, you can come over for Hard Knocks today if you want.
0: That's all right. I don't want to burn myself on one of the lit candles. Oh, my gosh. That was a pretty funny one. You sucker. All right. Gary, you leaving us with anything?
1: Yeah. I saw this, and every time I look at something in the social media, I'm not sure if it's legit or if it's fake. But with Tropical Storm Lala, they said in the Alawai Canal there was spotted this, and I'm showing it to Billy and Kanoa now, a baby hammerhead shark. Now, is that real? It looks like it's real.
0: Is that on Kalakaua Avenue?
1: It's the Alawai, which might as well be. But is that
2: it could
1: possible?
2: Be, right?
0: I mean, I don't know. I guess there was, right? And there was some breaching of the Alawai Canal due to the storm. I think there were some drone shots of Iolani's campus, and the fields were drenched because they had a breaching of the canal. So it overflowed, and so I would imagine that because of the flow going in and out of the canal, that there is a distinct possibility that some sea life would make its way in.
1: That's
0: there.
1: Amazing.
0: So I'm not going to necessarily buy buy into it like I bought into the jet skiing on Kalakaua Avenue just yet. That was when the internet fooled me in the worst way. But I don't necessarily think it's an impossibility.
1: On Instagram, the site is HHH Wildlife.
0: Oh, okay. Yeah, HHH, that's, right? Hungry.
2: Yeah, that probably is legit.
1: Yeah, they have legitimate stuff on there, I thought.
0: Yeah, yeah, usually all that stuff is pretty good.
2: I have to say, I saw a great social media clip from someone who was a tourist staying in Waikiki, and they're legitimately scared that this hurricane's coming. They go, Hawaii's crazy. We out here worried about a hurricane, and they pan towards Iolani Field on Saturday afternoon, and they're like, these boys out here playing football. These people are crazy. Because Iolani decided to move up its game against Edison, so they're playing in the afternoon, and it was gray, and everyone's already hunkering down for a hurricane, and the guy's like, oh, man, these people in Hawaii are crazy. Hurricane coming? Let's play some ball.
0: Let's play some ball. It's pretty good. I know. Same thinking that happened on the UH campus that day as well. Let's play some ball. Speaking of the UH campus, we're going to be talking with Matt Elliott, the athletics director for the University of Hawaii, at the bottom of this hour, so just a little bit from now. But we'll cut Gary loose. Okay. We appreciate it. Thank you very much, Gary. You can listen to him every morning from 5 to 7 a.m., and then it's Let's Talk Sports from 7 to 9. On Fridays, On Point with Artie Wilson follows us. And then, of course, in the afternoon, Pacheco and Hart has it locked down. ESPN Honolulu presents the Joshua Walker Show as the creaky door closes behind Gary. Live at Ruby Tuesday, Moanalua. The first episode is August 25th, so a week from today. You can join me and Coach Walker for Ono Food, prize giveaways, plenty of great Rainbow Wahine volleyball talk. We have some Rainbow Wahine volleyball talk to get to here today. They were on the floor for an exhibition. They were supposed to be playing two exhibitions over the course of the last several days, but their trip to Hilo, very understandably, was canceled due to the storm. So they're on the floor with Chaminade last night. Billy, we'll get some of your thoughts on that. I was there for about half of the match, so some interesting things that stood out for sure, and mainly the crowd. It was a heck of a turnout for a Monday night exhibition game. We'll get into some of that stuff, and Matt Elliott will join us in a few minutes from now. 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
7: The freeway traffic from the west side, very heavy right now. The H1 is slow from Kualakai Parkway to the Waimalu Pearl Ridge exit. At the Middle Street merge, the H1 backed up to the overpasses on the airport viaduct. The Moanalua is backed up all the way to Halaba. After Middle, the H1 is slow to Punahou. Nimitz is slow right now from the airport viaduct to Kalihi Street. It's okay after that. The east side slowdown extends from Westine Drive to Punahou. Windward traffic is looking okay.
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What's up? Welcome back. Let's talk sports. Konoha, Billy, ESPN, Honolulu, 808-296-1500 is the number to call or text. We'll have Matt Elliott on with us in about 5 minutes or so, athletics director for the University of Hawaii. Also, Kobe Kanetake,

0: first set that was a little closer than maybe some thought.
1: 808-296-1500, the number to call or text. All right, so let's get into a little bit of the play that you saw. What was on display? Who impressed you the most, you would say, here in what was a pre-planned four-set contest, but Hawaii would win all the sets, and basically it went in the records as a three-set sweep in the exhibition win.
0: I mean, hard not to begin with Miliana Silvester. Just seeing her out there, the explosiveness at the net, the way she was hitting the ball after the first set. And one of the, I think, key takeaways from that match was, I think there might have been a little bit of butterflies in that first set. A lot of new players kind of out there, just new coach, new regime, new everything. And I really liked how they just seemed to get better and better and more comfortable as the match went on. But in terms of players that stood out, you got to begin with Miliana. I mean, she's looking unbelievable. She's worked hard in the offseason. You can definitely tell the moment you see her. And she came out, and just the explosiveness she played with, her dominance at the net, I thought really, really was impressive. And then I got to admit, third set, they brought in the backup setter. And now I'm going to get the Manon Baudrillard, I believe. Is that how you say it?
1: Baudrillard.
0: Yeah, she came in and, boy, man, she had some really nice sets. So, you know, Adrienne Arquette came out and started, and now you kind of see, you know, they might have two setters and might be able to do some things. But I just thought overall, you had Shalay Reed, I thought, in the second set. She got back on the left side, and she started terminating the ball a little bit. Looked really good. But you got a chance to look at all the players, and one thing you realize quickly is there's some different things they're going to be able to do. Rachel Purser, the middle blocker, freshman coming in, they kind of in the, what was that, the third set, they ended up playing all three middles, and she was playing a little opposite. And, you know, all of a sudden, you looked at their block out there, and it was pretty impressive. So, you know, my big takeaway, and in, you know, my limited talks with Joshua Walker so far, I think they're just trying to prepare for everything right now. See what they do, see what they do best, and go from there. So you saw him on Monday experimenting with a lot of different things and tinkering with the lineup a lot.
1: It definitely looked like they were trying to play fast, too. That was another thing that stood out. They were trying to up the tempo. And the tricky thing about that is it definitely looked like still a work in progress, because you have to have the ball handling to support that. You have to have, you know, obviously the wherewithal athletically to do it, and you have to have the setters pinpointing sets. And so that's going to be the challenge. I think they're still trying to bring all of those pieces together. They have athleticism in some spots for sure, but the up tempo thing is at least it looked like early on something that they're still kind of developing here. But we saw, I think, especially in the second set, a lot more rhythm to things. And then, like you said, Manon Baudrillard, the backup freshman setter, at least backup for now, from Paris, France, was impressive as well. And they started to also look like they had a little fluidity to themselves.
0: Yeah, I totally thought so. I also liked in the first set, even though it was close and they had a lot of service errors the first two sets, but they weren't making a lot of mistakes. They were just keeping the ball in. They weren't hitting the ball out. I think they only had, until the very end, two hitting errors till very late in that set. But they were just, you know, playing fundamental kind of volleyball, I guess, in a sense of just kind of going about trying to run their thing, but not making a lot of hitting errors, where I felt like, especially last year, a lot of times they get in situations where they were just going all or nothing, either, you know, hit it or not. I thought they were much more controlled a little bit in their swings, which I liked.
1: Texter, are you and Billy on a double-digit consecutive days at work streak? Holy moly, I was pretty sure Lala was going to end the streak. Good job, guys. You'd be surprised how motivated you are to get to work in the morning when you have no power at your house.
0: I was going to say, the crowd last night, how many people were there just to, you know, be in air conditioning? Yeah.
1: That's a really good point. All right, we're going to take a break. Matt Elliott is going to join us, athletics director for the University of Hawaii. On the other side, you're listening to Let's Talk Sports.
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3: Traffic is very heavy at a lot of places right now. We've more than made up for the light commute we had yesterday. Right now, though, there are no accidents on the major roads. The driving time from Wakea Street in Kapolei to the Pali exit downtown is 1 hour 3. From California Avenue in Wahiawa, 42 minutes. From Haiku Road in Kaneohe, it's 25. From Oneaba Street over in Kailua, 28. And from Luna Lilo Home Road in Hawaii Kai to downtown, 38 minutes.
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0: Welcome back. Let's talk sports. Kanoa Leahy, Billy Hull, ESPN Honolulu. Texter says, I have a portable generator, so the relatively few hours of blackout we had here in Mililani didn't affect me, but you wouldn't believe how many people off the sidewalk or driving by will look into and toward your house to try to look into your home. The nerve. This texter adds, ultra first world problems, by the way. Yes, yes, that is. That is absolutely the problem. But that's been one of the questions we've asked here over the last couple of days. We weren't able to connect via phone with Rich Miano yesterday because of the cell towers being out in some spots. But we did ask him if he had a generator, and we were both willing to bet our life fortunes on the idea that he did have a generator. And his response was so vintage Miano. Do you have it queued up ready?
1: I do. 2 Tesla power walls, 40 solar panels, water heating panels, smiley face.
0: Bro, I'm ready for the blackout, bro.
1: Bro, you got to be ready, bro.
0: All right. We want to transition to welcoming to the show a guy who has made himself available for us every other Tuesday. Has been more or less the rhythm, and we absolutely appreciate it. We welcome to the show athletics director for the University of Hawaii, Matt Elliott. Good morning, Matt.
2: Good morning. Good Rich impression.
0: Yeah, bro. I just didn't drop as many names in those few seconds of time that he would have. But it begs the question, Matt Elliott. What's your generator game?
2: Oh, no. We have no generator game.
0: How was your electricity?
2: Last night.
0: Oh,
2: yeah,
0: really?
2: Back last night. So, yeah. Still no internet or cable, but we got power back.
0: Oh, man. Yeah. I in my neighborhood, we are also without power now going over 2 full days. The cell connection was completely gone for a portion of that. Now it's back somewhat. But yeah, not pleasant, that's for sure. And not only are you having to navigate the effects of the storm in your own home and household, but also the effects of the storm as it pertains to events on the lower campus. And this past weekend was a prime example of coordinating a pivot when it is called for. And you had the second match for the Rainbow Wahine soccer team, second day of their Outrigger season opening event. And basically 4 teams that were supposed to play on Sunday. Well, the storm was going to most be impacting Oahu on Sunday. And so can you take us through what was the decision-making process to move those games up and just what the other options were that were considered going into the weekend?
2: So we knew probably by Wednesday that the weekend was going to be impacted. So started talking to the other coaches about what their plans were and preferences. We heard pretty quickly that none of them could stay to play on Monday because they all needed to get back and have games this week. And obviously, especially for Kansas State and Texas Tech, it's a long journey. So we knew Monday was out. So then it was, could the games either stay Sunday or play Saturday? They kind of asked for us to wait to see how Thursday went because they needed to see, you know, if all 4 teams really need to see if they would be fresh enough and healthy enough to play with such a short turnaround. And that decision after the games Thursday was positive. They all said, yes, we will play Saturday. And there was a strong desire to get the games in as opposed to just go home or just play the one game and that be it. So everybody was motivated to play. Once we started getting the weather reports, it became clear that Saturday was a better chance than Sunday. So we decided, okay, we're going to play Saturday. And then, as you saw, we actually flipped the games with the hope that we would be able to at least get the UH game televised. That didn't come to fruition just because the weather got, you know, a little too intense, as you know, being out there. But bottom line was, let's try to get the 2 games in Saturday before they leave. And at the end of the day, the games got in. You can play soccer in a lot of wild elements as long as there's not lightning or too much rain or torrential rain. So a lot of credit goes to the players and the coaches for navigating those conditions. And, you know, at the end of the day, we had some fans out there, and Thursday was great. Great crowds on Thursday and even Saturday. There were some real diehards who were out there in that weather, and we got to watch a couple extra great games.
1: Yeah, I noticed UH got the soccer games in, but unfortunately K5 didn't get them. I've heard a lot about Kanoa going back to covering, calling the soccer games for the first time. He's now 0-2. Do we need to make a change at the play-by-play position for soccer moving forward?
2: I don't know. There was talk about three strikes and you're out. So I'm unsure about how much more rope there is here. But I don't know. Kanoa, what do you think?
0: I guess it comes down to Thursday. But if you guys are advocating to give me more days off, I'm also not necessarily against that idea. Also, do you guys want to know the definition of white? This is my definition of white. We were out there on Saturday attempting to possibly do the telecast, and it gets called off because it's just a little too crazy, the weather, and, you know, some safety issues with the crew and that kind of stuff as well. I still got sunburned. Matt, my face was just wickedly sunburned. That has to be the definition of white, guys.
2: Yeah, and I am in the same exact boat. Seriously burnt as well.
0: How does that happen?
1: I mean, I think if anyone's going to give their definition of white, it probably should be me on this show. But you know what? I'll defer to you on this one.
0: Hashtag white people problems. We're talking with Matt Elliott, athletics director for the University of Hawaii. Also, some coaching news that came out here in the last few days. And you have one of the national powerhouse programs within the athletic department, that is women's water polo. Head coach James Robinson announcing last Thursday that he will leave the program to pursue other professional opportunities. Candace Vorbeck taking over. She's the associate head coach. She will serve as the interim head coach, and reportedly the search for the national search for a new full-time head coach is going to begin immediately. Can you talk about just yet another women's sport within the athletic department that is going through a coaching change, and how you approach this particular one?
2: Yeah, this one is kind of, it's disappointing. I mean, we all are really happy and grateful for what James did while he was here, but at the same time, for him to have a new opportunity and be able to go pursue that right now, it's good for him personally, but it is disappointing for us as an athletics department. Especially this time. We've talked about timing a few times this year already when it comes to these searches. The athletes will be back, our water polo team will be back next week. So, you know, getting pivoting and getting ready for them is obviously a major priority. That said, you're right. This is a nationally prominent program. We are a top five program, and that's a phenomenal place to be. And that is not because of one person. As we talked with the athletes a couple times over the course of the last few days, what's most important about this team are the student athletes, the legacy, the history here, what Coach Mo helped build as well. And I think we're still going to be in a really good place. It just takes, you know, it's transition, and nobody really loves that change and that discomfort. But we're going to go exceptionally fast. We've already started interviewing. We've already had candidates applying, started interviewing. So my hope is to have a coach as soon as humanly possible and be ready when the students return next week. There are some very strong candidates out there, which is encouraging, but not surprising, again, because we are such a good program. And I think anybody looks at Wahine Water Polo from the outside knows that we're right there with everybody else in the country. And it is a program you can come into and win a national championship, which is extraordinary. So thank you so much to our student athletes who are being a little bit patient right now and you know, just dealing with this, but we're going to be okay.
1: Well, we've talked on the show about the rooftop arena for football coming up this season at home for home games. You guys announced some other VIP packages that I thought were pretty cool, especially the Makai Beach Club. Before I ask you the specifics of that, I just kind of want to ask a more general question of, I give you a lot of credit because in the past, we hear these ideas being floated around and they sound really cool, but it seems like you're finally getting this stuff implemented. It's not just one thing. You guys are doing a whole bunch of things. Can you just kind of talk about the process of trying to get these specific things done to better improve just the quality for fans coming out to games, and then kind of maybe touch on this Makai Beach Club, because I might have to quit my job just to be able to go hang out there.
2: I like it. Yeah, I mean, the meeting started as soon as the season ended last year. So, you know, our facility staff, like Sis and Kelly and Devin, such smart, great workers. And then we brought Corbin in, our new director of facilities. They started running these meetings, which was just essentially everybody get everything out of your brain, everything you thought about during the season and thought maybe we could do different or maybe we could do better. And then we've got some great guys on the ticketing side with Alan and Walter and others. And the thought process was just, where is there space that we could utilize differently? And then let's just start trying to be creative. So whether it's setting up the tables on the sideline, you know, where the track is on the Mucka side of the stadium, or the beach club behind the stadium where the sand courts are, or most importantly, being in Rooftop Hyena. It was just identifying those open areas where we could try to create something that's different and new and exciting for our fans. So we come up with the ideas, we start visualizing them, and then obviously we got to work through with campus. And I do give our campus administration a lot of credit this year, because I think there are a lot of things that maybe people were a little bit apprehensive about in the past or nervous about. And they gave us the opportunity to kind of like, let's prove that we can do it. Let's show that we can do it. There's maybe some things that we got to be a little more careful about, and we'll be safe and do all those things in a cautious way. But we're getting the chance to go out and explore these opportunities. And I think the fans will see that there's just, you know, more opportunities for them at the stadium.
0: We're talking with Matt Elliott, athletic director for the University of Hawaii. Billy, if you do attend the Makai Beach Club, speaking from recent experience, don't forget the sunscreen. Matt, there's
1: never do. Pretty white.
0: There's also an opportunity for UH fans and alums to gather together to support the UH football team when they open the season on the road at Stanford. Bows in the Bay. Can you talk a little bit about just you know, what you guys are trying to do here in support of the team, but also as another galvanizing method here of UH alums and sports fans?
2: Yeah, everywhere we go, there's UH fans. We all know that, and a lot of our fans travel to, you know, to the places we go. So to try to build community around these events is important. We did it a number of times last year during the volleyball run or the men's basketball run, and it just had astounding success. We've talked about it before. We thought, maybe we can't even pull this off in 24 hours. And sure enough, there are more people there than we could have imagined. So taking advantage of football games on the road is really important. That's where alumni from who are located all over the place have a chance to come reconnect to the university. It's kind of mini homecoming versions of, if you will. And especially for Stanford, you know, President Hensel and Chancellor Vasilis Sermos and Tim Dolan all thought, like, this is a great place because so many alumni in the Bay Area. Let's really make this special. So you're going to see events. You know, there's something Thursday night, Friday night, Saturday before the game. And anybody who's up there will find a way to connect with you. And please reach out to the athletics department if you'd like to be involved. And hopefully we fill up that stadium with as much green as possible, because it's going to be a phenomenal game. And our we know our fans can make a huge difference for us.
1: Texter's asking us, and also for me too, I'm very curious. I've been meaning to ask you, do you have any update on this economic report that we've talked about? Is there any chance it might be coming out anytime soon?
2: Yeah, it's coming.
1: Yeah. Right.
2: Soon, I hope. We're doing that. It's a process. But the bottom line is we got a lot of feedback in terms of vetting to make sure that smart people, much smarter than me and in our athletics department, can go through all of the details of this thing. It's long. I mean, it's like an 80 or 90 page report. So we're trying to really make it as bulletproof as humanly possible. The outcomes are going to be great. The data is awesome. But it's complicated. So we just want it to be as solid as possible. It will come out this fall, and everybody, I think, will be very pleased to see what's in there.
0: We're talking with Matt Elliott, athletics director for the University of Hawaii. Another big announcement that came out last week was the establishment of the Shoji Society. Of course, the namesake being Dave Shoji, legendary women's volleyball coach. How did this idea come about? And, you know, this is basically a category of giving that recognizes the elite levels of donating to the University of Hawaii athletics program. And I'm just wondering, you know, what the motivation behind this was and what you see its effectiveness potentially being.
2: The motivation was gratitude, appreciation, recognition. As you saw, as we announced the 10 founding members, mm-hmm. that there's been enormous support. 36, 38 million over 40 plus years from even just these 10 entities. But it's not something that we talk about very often. And with our H Club system in the past, that was very transactional based, about what tickets you bought and things of that nature. And that we just felt like there was an opportunity to recognize incredible philanthropy. And we want to really focus on that this year. And that's where the whole Bose Athletics Club comes into place, is that as we transition into this new space. philanthropy at every level will be recognized, appreciated, and documented. And it's philanthropy that spans the department, where we were kind of siloed in the past. You might give to one sport and another sport, but not get recognized for your cumulative giving. So at the highest level, for the founding members of the Shoji Society, but others who will be at other levels, we hope that this feels like we really want to celebrate you, welcome you, and make sure that you know how important you are to UH Athletics when you make a commitment of that size. And once the idea came to be and we started talking about where we should go and what the direction was, knowing that Coach Shoji would be really the perfect person to represent this organization, because he just embodies excellence in so many ways. Having the opportunity to talk about it with him and realizing that he was on board and he wanted to support us. We do think this will be a springboard effect for donors to see that the value they provide when they support us is massive for our athletes, enormous for their experiences. But it also means that we're just expanding the Ohana around UH Athletics, so everybody really feels a part of it.
1: Well, I can report we were at the Hawaii Sports Hall of Fame dinner last Thursday, and Dave Shoji was there to talk about Beth McLaughlin getting inducted. And yes, he did make a plug. He did bring it up. He did ask everybody. So you got him working hard.
2: That's awesome. Dave's the best.
0: Yeah. I'm also curious about, just because the name Shoji Society, like these Shoji Society meetings, like are there robes? Are there like masks? Like I'm picturing like an Illuminati level type of gathering. What exactly does that entail?
2: I don't know. Maybe you could be our fashion consultant. We could start working on that with you. And I know you got a lot of time, you said. So yeah, you start giving us some ideas.
0: Well, especially if I get kicked off soccer like you guys want. Jeez Louise.
2: Yeah.
0: All right, we'll give you the last thought here on the dismount, Matt, if there's anything else that you wanted to cover that we hadn't gotten to yet.
2: Yeah, just really great to see Wahine Volleyball in action last night. Fun to be in the arena. I thought the crowd was great for an exhibition in the middle of the aftermath of a storm. Joshua and the team got rolling, and you can see they kind of settled down a little bit as they went on. So excited for them to get started. The season is so close, but just hope our fans are excited to come out, watch football, watch volleyball, watch soccer. Cross country will start up here soon too, and it's going to be a great fall. So thank you, everybody, for an awesome year, an awesome summer, and we're so excited to start this next one. So let's go, Bose.
0: It's on. Yeah, the athletic year is underway. We always appreciate you making yourself available to us, Matt. You have a good one. We'll talk to you again soon.
2: Thank you, guys. Have a great day.
0: All right. Take care. Matt Elliott, Athletics Director for the University of Hawaii. Much mahalos to him. We're going to go ahead and take a break. You're listening to Let's Talk Sports.
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6: The drive in from the east gets slow on Kalani and Oli Highway at Westine Drive, and the freeway is slow from Kahala to Makiki. Windward traffic is good on all three roads. On the west side, the H1 freeway, very slow from before Kualakai Parkway to Kunia Road. It picks up there, but stays well below the speed limit to the Waimalu Pearl Ridge on-ramp. And then at Middle Street, the H1 is backed up to the overpasses on the airport viaduct. The Moatalua backed up to the top of Red Hill.
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0: What's up? Welcome back. Let's talk sports. Kanoa Leahy, Billy Hull, ESPN Honolulu, 808-296-1500 is the number to call. Texter asks, is Matt Elliott a jinx? Three coaches resigned since he took over. Who will resign next? LOL. Yeah, I don't know if he's if he would have to be considered a jinx, but the timing, I think, is difficult, and he talked about it. I think that was probably, you could sense the most angst and maybe potential frustration behind that question when we asked him about James Robinson, the head coach for women's water polo, deciding to step away from the program to pursue other professional opportunities at this time. And you could hear it in his voice. He's like, yeah, you know, this is a tough one because once again, we're sort of up against it, just like in volleyball, where you're not doing a national search for a new head coach at the most opportune time. You're doing it where there's much more of a crunch, much more of a pressure, and perhaps much smaller of a potential list of candidates than there would be at other times of the year. That doesn't mean that they're still not going to get really high quality candidates and maybe a fair number of them, like he was alluding to, because of the fact that Rainbow Wahine Water Polo is such a perennial power nationally. And so it is a coveted position, but the truth be told, it's just the timing of it. You're not going to have as deep a pool of potential applicants and candidates, I think, as you would at more ideal times.
1: Exactly. The athletes are coming back next week to start getting things going. And all of a sudden, at this time, in what is it, middle of August, you suddenly have to replace a water polo coach. Yeah, that's a little tough. I know when I saw the email, my first thought was, ugh, that's, I don't know. I mean, maybe something came up. Who knows exactly what happened? But I mean, you can't be happy with it. It's difficult. You know, we saw it with the volleyball search, right? We saw that pool of candidates be a lot less than it probably normally would have been if it was on a normal timeline. I imagine water polo would be much the same way. And you mentioned, you know, getting good candidates. And yeah, you probably will. It's still a good job. But at the same time, it won't be, I think, what it would have been if you were doing this, say, in June when the season ends.
0: Yeah, yeah. And again, you could hear it in his voice. You know, he tends to keep things pretty calm and cool, right? Doesn't really show too much in the way of emotion one way or the other, but you could sense a little something there. Like, all right, he was a bit exasperated by the fact that he's got to go through this again, and especially with the timing currently. Texter says, calling it now, UCLA announcing Robinson as their new head coach. Probably will happen soon. Yeah, we will wait to see what these other professional opportunities turn out to be. What else stood out to you from what Matt Elliott had to say?
1: Probably that they're expecting the economic report in 2046.
0: That was, he showed a little less of a visceral reaction to that question. I think his immediate response was, it's coming.
1: Yeah. All right.
0: Yeah, it'll be here eventually. That is,
1: I still think that's a big deal, though, because I really think it's going to open up a lot of people's eyes to just what we're talking about in terms of how important athletics is to this state, and just what it generates in different ways that you don't even think of. I think that's a very important report, just to kind of explain to everyone exactly the far-reaching impact athletics has. So I've been someone that I've really, really been wanting to see what they put out with that, because I just think that there's a lot there that I don't think people really understand about what athletics means and just the value of it and how far-reaching it is.
0: Well, he did say towards the end that he expects it to, you know, the results of it to be something that pleases people. And so I think he's pretty confident that it's going to have sort of a positive tone to it as far as the reflection of the impact of UH sports. And that is important here, because Matt Elliott has kind of been selling UH upon its value. And value and valuation, those are things that can sometimes be a little bit more abstract. It's not necessarily, you know, when you're talking about television deals and talking about this stuff, yeah, you have the sort of liquid dollars that are attached to this stuff. But he has been preaching very much the idea of value, right, and potential value. And so to have an economic report, if they're going to go through this timeline and investment to finally get that thing completed, I think that is going to be telling, because that is going to be a baseline upon which he can further sell the idea of Hawaii as a valuable commodity, a valuable resource to the state of Hawaii, and even be able to build potential value on top of that. And I think that's why it was so important to him to carve out this television deal that potentially brings more eyeballs onto the product. You know, the streaming component that also was demanded by the conference. You know, it's that idea of, all right, the more eyeballs, the more value, at least perceived value, can be created. And that's something that he has very much hung his hat on here in some of his decision making.
1: From day one, that was what his whole message was when he first came here, was that he believed in that value of the program, and that's something that he's held to the whole time. And so, again, that's why I find it wanting to see this report, just to kind of see, you know, exactly like you mentioned, not just what it is, but how much you can build on top of it, like what you can still do. That's what excites me.
0: All right, hour two coming up. Within hour two, we're going to be talking with Rainbow Wahine volleyball assistant Kobe Kanetake, among other topics. 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
5: No incidents from east to Oahu or from the windward side. There is still lots of heavy traffic on the west side. The H1 is bumper to bumper from the Kualakai Parkway exit to the Manager's Drive overpass. It picks up a little there. At the Middle Street merge, the H1 slows at the airport exit on the viaduct. The Moanalua is still backed up all the way to Halawa. Fort Weaver slow northbound from Iroquois up to the freeway. Barrington on the leeward coast is slow through Nanakuli.
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0: What's up? Welcome back. Let's talk sports. Kanoa Leahy, Billy Hull, ESPN Honolulu. We have Christian Mubukuru, who is working the production room next door. 808-296-1500 is the number to call or text. A texter asking if we can ask the AD when the economic report is supposed to come out. It's been quite a while, and so Billy obliged and did ask that question. And that was probably the least enthusiastic that Matt Elliott was in the interview. He was very sort of low-key and just suggesting, hey, look, it's coming. And it's probably taking longer than what he perceived it would be. I wonder, you know, I think that there is... you know, maybe he is also, I don't know, this is pure speculation, but, you know, maybe there is a certain downplaying of its importance at this point, just because, you know, you put so much into it. If it doesn't necessarily result in establishing the value that you have associated with University of Hawaii sports, at least in the way that you're trying to translate, you know, maybe that actually proves to be counterproductive. I don't suspect that that is necessarily the case. He did say towards the end that when it does come out, he feels like people will be pleased with it. But there is, you know, potentially a lot that is going to be associated with it based on the things that we were talking about before that last commercial break of the way Matt Elliott speaks of the value of University of Hawaii sports, even perceptively and even potentially the value of UH.
1: Yeah, and that's just what I want to see. That's what I just kind of want to know. So, yeah, I mean, we'll see. You're right. I mean, we'll see if it's coming out. But I just, it's just something good to know, because so many times you get asked, and I always hear about, you know, this argument, and it's a fair argument, but it's something I get asked more than anything else, is about, oh, why are we going to give our money to players? Why do you give money to players? That seems to be for people that don't really follow sports or don't really follow college football or don't really understand it, and not understanding, like, well, that's how you're going to be competitive. That's going to be how you're going to have a competitive football team out there. And if you don't have a competitive football team and you're not very good, then you lose interest, and suddenly people don't seem to care. And what are the ramifications of all that? And trying to make the point of why you want to do it, I think this, having this economic report, would hopefully be able to explain that. But maybe it doesn't. Who knows? But I'm just very curious to see what they come up with.
0: Again, 808-296-1500, the number to call or text. Texter says, good news for the value of UH sports. Kurt Favela is out after losing in the election. Yeah, that was a very close race, too, right? Seven votes, I think, was
1: seven,
0: the...
1: Seven, I think, yeah.
0: The initial differential, and so yeah, that got ratified, and so now you have the individual who actually beat him out is going to take on Marcus Owens in the general. Is
1: yeah,
0: that correct?
1: Marcus Owens is running.
0: That's pretty
1: good
0: wild
1: for him.
0: Yeah. Texter says, so with Favela gone, can UH resubmit the NIL bill for passage? I'd imagine that that will be a topic that will be drummed up again at some point in some different form. Yeah, it is not the first or the last time that the University of Hawaii will be asking the state for some added athletic support.
1: Interesting to think. It was seven votes, the difference in the Kurt Favela race. Got to imagine the UH thing had something to do with it, right? You'd have to imagine there was some kind of swing of
0: perhaps, yeah.
1: People not happy about that. If it comes down to seven votes, you know, that could have been the difference.
0: There were some close races. What was it when Kanani Souza was, that was like a one vote, and it got ratified too. It was like one vote separated her from the next closest candidate. Like that is absolutely crazy. 808-296-1500, the number to call. Leahy, actually, it's funny, the typo here. Leakey and Hull, L-E-A-K-E-Y. Leakey and Hull.
1: Might be your house around at this point.
0: Leakey Hull. That would be if Billy and I built a boat. It would have a leaky hull. Says, how was the new screen at the Banco Arena? That's right, Banco Arena at Stan Sheriff Center. That is one of the off-season moves that was made and improvements was a new video screen scoreboard overhead. What were your impressions of it there, Bill?
1: Looked good. Thought it was nice. I have it was funny. I had a conversation with, I'm not going to mention who it was, but they were like, man, I really don't like the font. Did the font of the numbers bother you at all?
0: Oh,
1: I didn't
0: on
1: even
0: the
1: notice
0: jerseys?
1: It at all. No, on the screen. The font is a little different.
0: No, I didn't
1: notice
0: that.
1: Did you not even
0: that.
1: Notice that?
0: No.
1: Yeah, me neither. I barely even noticed, too, and someone was not happy about it or didn't really like it, so I found that a little bit curious. But no, the scoreboard looked fine to me.
0: You know what? Around here, we do not like change, do we? I mean, just nitpicking on everything. Like, I don't like the number. I don't really like the style. I don't like the font.
1: Yeah, I definitely, because it wasn't televised, the replays or the view of the match was not very good, obviously. But in terms of, hey, there's no black spots, I could see the whole thing, everything looked fine and working, that's what matters to me.
0: Yeah, there was like one little like pink pixel that was up on the screen on our side.
1: Oh,
0: we were
1: no.
0: sort of sitting at our TV position. I was sitting next to Chris McLaughlin and Candice Fujishima, and Ryan Kalesuji ended up sitting with us. And there was just like one little pink pixel, and I was like, oh gosh. But then it like disappeared and it was fine. But it was like, it was there for like the first,
1: they were able to fix it
0: first
1: mid-game?
0: Half of a set. I don't know. I don't know if it was just a weird blip or what. Yeah, maybe it's a self correcting scoreboard. I don't know.
1: Wow.
0: But yeah, no, it looked great. The lighting in there, now that everything is complete, remember they went through a little bit of a stretch last season where they were getting the lights installed in sections, and so you had like shadows and that kind of thing. But I did notice the walking in, like, wow, the arena looks great. Like the lighting is bright. It is very sort of modernized. The new scoreboard, you know, looks very clean and was operating well. Yeah, felt good. And that was a really good turnout for a Monday exhibition game. You had a lot of Hawaii fans that seemed to be, energized. They brought some good volume with them. And then the Chaminade fans and family members, like, they came out. They showed out for sure. And I was very happy to see that. Happy for Kahala Kabalas Hoke, their head coach, and that coaching staff. And it was really interesting. And we'll be talking with Kobe Kanetake here in just a little bit. He was on that other bench just, last season and was with Kahala for several years, and now he is on the University of Hawaii staff. So interested to ask Kobe just what that experience must have been like for him. I would imagine that was pretty surreal to be so immediately, like the very first, because they had their Hilo exhibition canceled and the trip over to the Big Island because of the storm. But for your very first, in essence, like next volleyball match coaching endeavor to be against your former team, that's got to be something.
1: Yeah, it has to be. And it was funny because we got him on the show because I was walking out. Obviously, I've got deadline. I got to get something posted and sent right away. So I didn't get a chance to talk to Kahala at all. But when I walked out there, the media was waiting for her and him to kind of do the obvious story about them two going up against each other after him coaching for her. But it was really funny, just the whole vibe. You know, one thing about the match last night, I don't know if you know this, and look, I'm not saying it's going to matter in terms of wins and losses, but you had to have noticed that there was just this happiness to the UH team. There was just this energy and this, you could tell that they were just having fun out there. And, you know, say whatever you want about anything else, but it just, you could tell that the girls were in a much better place. I thought, for me, you mentioned, you know, who stood out player-wise, and I mentioned Miliana Sylvester. But to me, one thing that also stood out was just there was a completely different vibe around that team, and it was hard to ignore.
0: All right, let's get to some text messages. Clarification here. They were like, Favela actually tied and then lost on a tiebreaker, which was broken using lottery balls in a random draw. That is true. We were talking about initially both Kurt Favela and in Kanani Souza's case, you're talking about 7 votes was the initial printout, the completed initial printout difference. And then there was a single vote difference on the other side in the other election that we were talking about. But they ended up both being counted as ties, and so both races ended in ties, as this texter wrote, and by law winners were determined by picking a ball with the name in it. So it's very interesting the way some of these things end up. But we were just talking about how remarkable it was that they were so close just based on the printouts. Like, you never really see that,
1: right? And what was interesting about that is, when did that become a thing? Also, what is the number of votes that is the difference between whether you go to a drawing or not? That seems a little like, that's the best way we could do that? We're just doing a simple draw, even though it was 7 votes? I mean, if it was recounted and the other person still won by the same amount of votes,
0: I don't know. I mean,
1: shouldn't that be it?
0: I guess they were determined to be ties, and so off we go into the tie-breaking format. Yeah.
1: That's interesting.
0: It's an odd scenario.
1: All right, we'll get our political person to come
0: out. This was a very interesting election for sure in some of those races that were a little further down ballot. This texter is asking, you guys know when Heather Olmstead arrives? Maybe you can ask Kobe Kanetake.
1: Monday, I think. I think she'll be here for Monday's practice is what I was told.
0: So, that's what
1: night.
0: I had heard was sort of the week of the first match, which is going to be next week, Thursday?
1: Wait, what?
0: The first
1: match? Friday.
0: Friday, okay. Yeah.
1: Georgia Southern.
0: Yeah.
1: Frame me for a second.
0: Friday, Saturday, Sunday. Okay. Yeah. All right. Thank you.
1: And then Thursday, Friday, Sunday. So what's going on? But yeah, Friday.
0: Okay.
1: Well, you scared me there for a second.
0: Well, you have plans on Thursday or something?
1: No, I got
0: like
1: my big preview I got to get done. And I was like, wait a minute. Oh, it's starting Thursday.
0: All right. Yeah. My bad. It's all good. All right. We're sorting things out over here.
1: It's all good.
0: So we maybe will ask Kobe Kanetake that. But that is obviously a very unique situation with Heather Olmstead, who was quite a get for Joshua Walker. I mean, you're talking about a National Coach of the Year at BYU previously, has a very, impressive resume, a list of bona fides, is just one of the more highly regarded coaches in women's volleyball, and of course also works now with the USA national program, which is the reason why she's not immediately available here on what is also being presented as a one-off type of situation where she's going to be an assistant for this year, and doesn't look like it will be beyond that. It's very almost Donan Cruz like. Now, Donan ended up going over and taking an associate head coaching position at BYU, ironically, but was, former head coach, notable head coach, National Coach of the Year, and ended up coming to be on the staff under Charlie Wade, as it turned out, for 1 year. So that is the expectation for Heather Olmstead, but it's because of her Team USA responsibilities that she's not physically joining the team until Monday. But I'd imagine that there has been quite a bit of correspondence over the course of these weeks.
1: Well, she just coached, the under 17 team to the world championship. I don't think they dropped a set. I think they went 9-0, 27 consecutive sets won, I believe. So obviously doing a really good job there. We should also mention, speaking of USA volleyball, also the men's team, they won the Pan American Cup, I think it was, but with Tred Rosenthal and Kainoa Wade on that team. So a lot of USA volleyball, a lot of Hawaii ties going on, and also USA volleyball doing a lot of winning.
0: Yeah, that's that is something that bodes well maybe for the future of USA volleyball. They got some good young talent coming through on both the women's and the men's side, and it kind of feels like we are slowly getting to a new chapter, right, where you have some of the star players for Team USA, and maybe specifically talking on the men's side, just because we're a little more familiar with that at this point. Because Tred Rosenthal is with that national program, Andrew Rowan from UCLA, guys that we're very familiar with right now. And you have kind of this new generation that's waiting in the wings, waiting for when the greats like Eric Shoji and Micah Christensen decide, all right, it's time to move on. You have a couple of star offensive attackers that have also kind of hinted towards, all right, I think we're almost to the end of this thing. And so there's going to be this new influx of young talent that could provide a different trajectory for USA volleyball.
1: I saw, did you see on social media? I think Micah Christensen had a minor knee procedure?
0: Yeah, he got it scoped. Yeah he had a cartilage issue, so had arthroscopic surgery, it looked like. And says he's going to be fine for international competition, just taking a little time. The thing that was interesting was he was talking about how it had been bothering him for some time and finally decided, let's just clean that thing up, and then we can be 100% for when the Olympics come around in Los Angeles.
1: Yeah, and it's interesting. You have Eric Shoji on that team where I think he's gearing up for one last run. Matt Anderson, one of the stalwarts on the team, is going to be in his 40s, I think, for that Olympics. So I think there is going to be a little bit of a changing of the guard coming out of that Olympics in 2028. And like you said, there's a lot of guys there. Tred Rosenthal, one of them. Kainoa Wade's been doing an excellent job playing a lot for USA Volleyball. So, yeah, it'll be interesting to see kind of how that shift goes from one generation to the next.
0: All right, we're going to go ahead and take a break on the other side. Kobe Kanetake is supposed to join us, assistant coach with the Rainbow Wahine volleyball team. They were on the Terraflex last night in their first game-like scenario here of the fall, an exhibition against Chaminade. We'll get his thoughts on how it went down last night. 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
4: 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ESPN Honolulu traffic.
5: The slow traffic on the west side is getting better, but it's still much slower than usual. The H1 is slowest from Kualakai Parkway to Kunia Road, and Fort Weaver from Iroquois all the way to the freeway. Both freeways at the Middle Street Merge are still backed up and bumper to bumper. And after Middle, the H1 is moving at 11 miles an hour to Punahou. Windward traffic is okay. From the east, though, it's still slow from Wailaiki Park to the McCulley Overpass.
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0: What's up? Welcome back. Let's talk sports. Kanoa Leahy, Billy Hull, ESPN Honolulu, efforting to get Kobe Kanetake, the assistant coach with the Rainbow Wahine volleyball program, connected via the phone line. So Chris will be working on that here, but gives us time to look into a couple of other headlines here nationally. And one that has stood out somewhat to me is Roger Goodell, who continues to double down on the idea of having a team based in the NFL outside of the United States. In fact, goes on to say that he has no doubt, quote unquote, that the NFL will have a team based outside the U.S. And so I guess the question is, how far outside the U.S.? Are we talking Mexico City? Are we talking north of the border? Are we talking across the Atlantic Ocean?
1: London
0: is a popular potential site for sure. You know, there is a growing international profile for this league, and they have been doing that by design, by hosting, you know, games intermittently elsewhere around the globe. And so that is having an effect. It seems like the NFL's popularity is growing. But what do you think about the NFL actually having a team outside of the United States?
1: Whatever makes them more money, they've shown that they don't really care. We're starting the year this year moving the first game of the season. First game of the NFL season's on a Wednesday night because – what is it? Rams, Niners are playing in Melbourne. It's Melbourne, I think, on a Thursday night. You know, NFL's trying to play on every single day, and they don't care about bye weeks and people and players flying all over the place. So, yeah, whatever makes them more money, if that's what, you know, makes them more money, that's what they're going to do. So, doesn't surprise me at all. The one thing they've shown is they do not care too much about player safety and health.
0: Well, there are 9 international games featured on the 2026 schedule, which are going to be hosted in cities such as London, Melbourne, Australia, Rio de Janeiro, London 3 times, by the way, Paris, Madrid, Munich, and Mexico City. So that is a wide swath of locations. We'll get a little further into that a little bit later on, but we have secured Kobe Kanetake on the phone line. We appreciate his patience, assistant coach with the Rainbow Wahine volleyball team. Kobe, good morning. How you doing?
2: Good morning, you guys. Thank you for having me on.
0: Hey, thank you for making some time. Well, that must have felt pretty interesting for you. Is this team able to get onto the Terraflex for an exhibition match? Of course, unfortunately, the trip over to Hilo got canceled because of the storm. And so it is that your first match, exhibition or otherwise, as an assistant coach with this program is against the program you were formerly with. What was that experience like? It must have been kind of surreal for you.
2: Yeah, it was definitely surreal. Yeah, definitely different to see them just like warming up on the other side of the net was very strange. But yeah, just happy to get an opportunity to play them and for them to also be able to showcase how good of a program they are. I was very happy and proud to have them be able to play in front of the fans as well.
1: I saw before the match you went to give a lay to Coach Kahala. What did you guys two talk about?
2: Nothing, just told each other good luck and just told her I love her because, you know, she's one of my best friends and one of my mentors, so, yeah.
0: So no trash talking?
2: No. I mean, actually, I did see the team before the match, and it was the first time I saw all of them in person because I actually had to tell them over Zoom that I was leaving. So first there was a bunch of tears, which I did not expect to happen, but there was a bunch of tears, and then after the tears there was a little bit of trash talk from the team you know, saying that I shouldn't be on the other side because, you know, I'll be shaking their hand after the match, you know, after they beat us. So that was pretty fun, but yeah.
0: Well, credit to the Silver Swords. They did give it a very spirited effort in all of those sets, but we want to focus on, obviously, the team that you're coaching now, the Rainbow Wahine. Definitely looked like there was an effort and a focus and an objective on trying to play at a faster tempo. How would you evaluate and just sort of grade overall what you saw out there from Hawaii?
2: Yeah, I think it was really good for us to schedule this early on, just so that we could kind of get some jitters out and get a feel for playing within our new system, and also just kind of get a game day under our belt with our new staff. So getting like the scheduling down and, you know, what to expect on a game day. But overall, I think they did a pretty good job. like I mentioned, like I think we came out a little bit shaky, but that was kind of the goal of this. And so I think by the end, they really steadied out. And I think that's kind of what we're expecting to look like in the beginning of our first real match on August 28th. So, yeah, I think they did a pretty good job. And I think, yeah, definitely our goal was to speed up the offense and kind of get our defensive systems going and some terminology and different positioning. So I think it was really beneficial.
1: How challenging was it to prepare for this exhibition? Because I believe you guys had Sunday off because of the storm. You were supposed to go to Hilo. All of that stuff kind of changed. I know some of the players, even last night, still didn't have any power. Just kind of how challenging, how are you guys, what did you guys do like that Friday and Saturday to kind of make up for not having the exhibition? And just how challenging was it with everything going on to get ready for that match last night?
2: Yeah, I think Friday and Saturday practice, we just kind of focused on working on ourselves. So getting together our lineups and just cleaning up some different things that we wanted to make sure we executed in the match. And a bunch of our players didn't have power. So kudos to them for, you know, still being able to focus and put their best effort forth. I think, we were kind of joking around, like we were having a meal before the game and they're like, dang, this is our first like hot meal in a few days. I think

0: In here, I'm just going to take a sip of this Haterade that I have here next to me. My gosh, I'm so jealous. I am FOMOing big time. We're talking with Kobe Kanetake, assistant coach with the Rainbow Wahine volleyball team. I wanted to just ask you about some individual performances, if you don't mind. Pana Radkai, who is the transfer from Dayton, from Hungary originally, got a lot of work. 35 swings, 13 kills. What did you see in her Rainbow Wahine exhibition debut?
1: Yeah, Pana has been doing a really great job in practice, kind of just separating herself and really being an all-around player, so someone we can trust to go six rotations and help with the ball control, play defense, but also score and play smart. I think she did a great job of showcasing her hard work and what she can contribute. So I'm really proud of her performance and hoping she can continue to steady out and excel for us.
2: I know the big one for me, and I know this is your first year with the team, obviously, but the one for me to watch has been Miliana Sylvester from, the first couple of swings last night, her explosiveness at the net, the way she played, it looked like she'd made a big jump from last year to this year. But can you just kind of speak on what kind of camp she's had so far and just what do you feel like is the true ceiling of her game?
1: Yeah, similar to Pana, she's had a really good fall training camp early on, and you can tell she's put in the work over the spring and summer to be in the position she is in. Her ceiling is really, really high. I think for all of them, but especially for Millie, like, I attribute that to, her work ethic and just, like, the type of leader and person that she is. And so she comes in every day, ready to work hard and asking questions about how she can get better. And her ceiling is really, really high, and we're really excited for the role that she's going to take on for us.
0: I'm talking with Kobe Kanetake, assistant coach with the Rainbow Wahine volleyball team. How would you describe the situation at setter? You have the incumbent starter in Adriana Arquette, but Manon Baudrillard, the 6-foot freshman from France, also looked pretty impressive in her time out there last night. Would you describe it as there being a competition at this point? Do you feel like roles have been determined yet here still a little bit ways out from the season opener?
1: Yeah, I think definitely still some good, healthy competition happening. So Adri's been doing a great job, but Mano is pushing her. And so that is going to be really good moving forward for them to just continue to compete. And as you guys know, having competition in the gym is only going to make us better. So I don't think any roles have been solidified just yet. We'll get back into the practice gym moving forward, and people will have an opportunity to continue to work towards the roles that they want to have. And so we'll continue to evaluate and just see, where things are at in a week or so preparing for that first match.
2: It was fun last night. We got to see all 15 players out on the floor at some point. I'm wondering if it's something where you guys are hoping to just narrow it down to a certain lineup and roll that out and have them playing all the time? Or is it something where in certain kind of matches this year, we could see 9, 10, 11, 12 players playing?
1: I think a little bit of both. So I think we definitely want to narrow down who we plan to have out there and give them a big leash so that they feel like they can play freely. But then also getting people ready to contribute off the bench. And I think any given night, like with the depth that we have on this team, I think people can come in and contribute. And like you mentioned, I think we saw that last night. So I think a little bit of both, and just excited for the overall team to be able to contribute towards our goals is I think it's very exciting.
0: Yeah, I think some reasons to be encouraged for sure, especially for a first time outing. This was supposed to be your second exhibition played over the course of the last few days. So it's understandable that maybe there were a few kinks. With that said, any areas specifically that you feel like will maybe be a little bit more of an objective getting back into the practice gym? One statistic that stood out a little bit for what it's worth, 18 service errors. Is that something that you guys will look at?
1: Definitely. I'm chuckling because we that's been another one of our focuses, is limiting our errors.

0: And so, yeah, like I mentioned, I think getting those errors out early and now in an exhibition was great. And so we'll continue to focus on that, but we definitely need to cut down on our unforced errors, and that will determine how successful we will be. So just making smarter decisions, right? So we have a few topspin jump servers, and so when their toss isn't there, just making sure they're putting it in play and giving our defense you know, a chance to do its thing and not erring. And the same thing when we're attacking, just you know, if the set's not there, working on great placement, maybe taking the setter out, recycling, things like that, that will limit the errors and just kind of, you know, let us continue to play through the rallies and try to score eventually.
1: All right, last one from me. Your coaching staff still isn't fully complete, at least in terms of physical presence. Heather Olmstead is expected to make her way after some USA program responsibilities, make her way out to the islands. When do you expect her to join the fray, and what has that communication and correspondence been like here over the course of the first few weeks of fall camp?
0: Yeah, well, first off, huge congrats to Heather and her USA team for winning gold, and not just winning gold, but going undefeated in the tournament and not even dropping a set. So that's a huge accomplishment for her and her team. So huge shout out to her. But yeah, she'll be arriving this weekend. So we're really excited to get her here. We've been in a little bit of communication. Obviously, it's been challenging with her, you know, having duties across the country. But yeah, we've had some staff meetings, and she's reached out to the players. And so I think everybody is very excited for her to arrive here and yeah, help her, you know, get settled in, and then her start contributing to our team and our season is very exciting. So yeah, can't wait to have her here and keep moving forward for the season.
1: Yeah, not a bad extra piece that you're going to be adding here in the next week as a former National Coach of the Year, Heather Olmstead. So really, really cool stuff. Definitely reason, as mentioned, to feel encouraged, and obviously still a lot of work to be done, but we'll let you get back to it. Kobe, we thank you for your time, and good to see you guys finally out there playing an actual exhibition game action, the real thing, coming up in a little over a week and a half.
0: Yes, thank you guys for having me, and go Bulls.
1: All right, thanks a lot.
2: Thanks, Kobe.
1: I guess less than a week and a half. You know, my power's been out, so my scheduling and calendar.
2: About a week and a half? It's a week and, yeah, 3 days. Week and a half.
1: All right.
2: You were good.
1: Okay.
2: Yeah,
1: okay,
2: go with it.
1: Okay.
2: Be confident.
1: All right, okay.
2: Keep the confidence.
1: All right. Thank you.
2: Are you rattled just because Colby's got his power, just like a lot of other people do, and you don't? Is that rattled you a little bit?
1: Was he popping off a little bit?
2: I think
1: he sound like, yeah, it's like, actually.
2: Hate to break it again, but I never lost power.
1: Oh, that's funny that you're out of power, because I never lost power. Good things happen to good people. All right, we're going to go ahead and take a commercial break. I want to remind everybody, check out our weekly Hawaii football podcast, Huddle Up with the Venere Brothers, on our YouTube channel or ESPNHonolulu.com, brought to you by Jameson Irish Whiskey. We'll be back.
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4: The drive to town from the windward side is okay, but if you're going windward, crews are working again to clear debris along the Pali from the reservoir up to the tunnels. From east to Oahu, Kalani on Oli Highway has cleared, but the freeway is still slow from Ainakoa to Makuhari. The H1 on the west side still extra slow townbound from Kualakai Parkway to the Waimalu Pearl Bridge exit. At Middle Street, got an accident just after Ola Lane. The H1 is backed up on the airport viaduct. The Moanalua backed up to the Red Hill exit.
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0: What's up? Welcome back. Let's talk sports. Kanoa Leahy, Billy Hull, ESPN Honolulu. Well, I guess we sent out the bat signal. We were talking about men's USA volleyball, and of course, a lot of Hawaii flavor, both attached to just Hawaii residents and former Hawaii high schoolers, and also University of Hawaii players associated with that program these days. And so, guess who we reeled in via that bat signal? We have. Do we call him Carlos, or we just introduce him like normal? We have the head coach of the Rainbow Warrior volleyball program, Charlie Wade, joining us now. Charlie, what's happening?
1: How's it? How we doing?
0: We're good. There aren't any celebrations of life or anything that you're attending later today, right? You please tell us on the front end if there is.
1: No, we do have the department-wide staff meeting this morning.
0: That can be sometimes just as melancholy.
1: Well, no, I think things are quite optimistic in Hawaii's athletic department right now. So looking forward. President Hensel is coming down to address the group, and looking forward to everybody's, I think, looking forward to jumping into a new semester and
0: there you go.
1: UH athletics.
2: Yeah. Big question. Does Charlie Wade have a generator?
0: Oh.
1: No, and I was like, I kind of got caught on that, and like, you know what? Why? Technically, we have like a small one that I kind of got from Makana to put in his car to keep it, in case he needed it. As the earlier version of the car wasn't as reliable, so he needed to charge the battery once in a while. It was one of those kind of generators where you could plug stuff into it, you could charge the car, but, he seemed to have lost the cord that made it work. It didn't really work for it.
0: So did you lose power?
1: We were out for a few hours, but I was out walking around on Sunday, and you could hear going by the different houses that have the generators.
0: Yeah.
1: And it was kind of rubbing it in after a while, going, dude, what were you thinking? Go get a generator and just throw it in there. Everybody's got it plugged in the carport and running, and yeah.
0: Yeah, my neighbor directly next door, I could hear his generator running and just like purring. And I was just like, he's probably watching television right now, eating some microwave TV dinner. And I was just like so jealous as I'm eating whatever canned food products I was able to open. We're talking with Charlie Wade. We sent out the bat signal, USA Volleyball. Give us the latest here on Tread and Kainoa and sort of what's been happening.
1: Yeah, so... Fred's been with the senior team all summer. He was on the VNL group, so he's literally been there since May. And this past week was the first chance he got to compete. You know, Kainoa was with the U21 earlier, and they did about 3 weeks of training in Anaheim. The tournament was in Mexico, the Pan Am Cup. You know, this is a senior team event. Most of the teams they're playing against are – you know, I think it's U.S. and Canada that are more younger teams, but even Canada has kind of some mid-20-something-year-olds. U.S. is clearly the youngest team, and the other teams are your, 30-something-year-old full senior national team guys. The last match of pool play versus Canada, Fred takes an elbow to the head and is out on concussion protocol for the rest of the event.
0: Whoa.
1: And that's why I chimed in, because I heard, I was in the arena a little bit yesterday, and people were just asking, like, what happened? Like, I know in Tread we're both playing the entire time, and then they're just out. They neither were allowed to go to the arena for 2 days, and then they went back for the gold medal match on Sunday, and U.S. was, played well and beat Puerto Rico in four. Kainoa had very complicated, specific, physiologically disorder. I think we would refer to as Montezuma's Revenge.
0: Oh, did he have lettuce from Taco Bell or something?
2: No.
1: Kind of volcanic reactions from both ends for a couple of days. Good times.
2: That's not good.
1: Not good. So he was sidelined, and again, didn't even go to the arena until Sunday. And they won, and then yesterday they flew back to Anaheim. So they're back in Anaheim. I imagine they're practicing today, tomorrow. And then Wednesday or Thursday, they leave again and go down to Puerto Rico for what's called the Final Six. This is a senior team event that Kainoa played in last year. And so they're back again. It'll be a lot of the same teams from this past week. There's not enough time to, you know, run another tryout or bring different guys just in case people got hurt. But so they'll start playing on Sunday. That event's pretty brutal where it's seven straight days. So Final Six, you play the five pool play opponents in a row, 5 days in a row, and then play semifinal, final. So seven straight days of competition, whoa, no day off.
2: Wow.
1: Yeah, gnarly. And luckily for U.S., anyway, we have enough depth where they usually play one team on the first day and then a completely different lineup on the second day and kind of go back and forth till they get in the end so you don't have to just grind somebody for playing 7 days in a row. So hopefully Tread clears the concussion protocol. You know, he was out for 3 days there, and then there's another, 4 days. He should be clear. I talked to both of them. They were feeling pretty good, much better on Sunday. And, you know, the concussion thing is, there's metric. There's baseline that they've already set, and they got to go, and he's got to respond to it. But he felt pretty good. So hopefully they're both back at it and able to get back on the court down in Puerto Rico this week coming up. Tournament starts, like I said, on Sunday.
2: Yeah. So is that it then for the summer for them, for USA? Because it's been a long summer. Is this the last one?
1: Yes. Contemplating going to Italy to train, but I think they're going to be over it and ready to come back. School have started. Kainoa got three national team events again this summer, which is pretty cool. And all that stuff logs, as in the more hours you log playing at a higher level, just really accelerates development. You know, Tread again spent the whole summer there with the, senior team, the BNL guys. So we saw that it really elevated his game last year. And this year, I think even more so, you're going to see him. Kainoa was saying in their training, it became pretty obvious when they were the training for this competition. Tread's team would win no matter what combination. We've seen that kind of in our practice. You can give them, that's the old Joe Worsley, Jakob Pelle stuff. When you can give them the B side and they still win, it's always a good sign, right?
2: Yeah.
1: Not that there's a huge difference in A side, B side, but it's just the confidence that the players had knowing this guy's, we're going to win. Yeah, I got this guy, we're going to win. And both of them, really their serve is what separates them. Not only is it strong and in bounds, but really reliable, right? They both are able to put the ball in play at a level that, just is more efficient than the guys they're competing against. It's always a good sign. And it's even that the international ball, which is a little harder to spin. So all good stuff. Yeah, yeah. I think this should kind of wrap it up for him. I told Tread the other day, dude, you need to kind of decompress for a little bit. He's scheduled to be back here, I think, on the 2nd, and we're probably going to ease him into the training because he literally has been going since our season ended. Some of it's physically, you need to let you kind of regenerate, and just some of it mentally, too, just decompress a little.
0: We're talking with Charlie Wade. All right, last one from me. We'll throw you a little catnip here because I know you love talking about this stuff. What can you update us on some of the new signings that you made in the offseason and towards the end of last year and what you are excited about here as you get ready? Still men's volleyball season a little more off in the distance, but some new blood coming into the program.
1: Yeah, we got some new guys coming in. We're still, I think, pretty ascendant. A lot of good players coming back that have played a ton and are all having full summers and getting better. And then some new guys, a couple international guys, a couple local guys that I'm really excited. It's just a different vibe when you have the local boys on the roster. It means so much to them, and generally they're going to show up every day and just work super hard. So I think just the overall culture in our practice gym is going to be better, and the overall level of play is going to be better. We continue to have success recruiting. You know, it is an advantage holding the trophy. No doubt. The kids that are, you know, are really focusing on the 28s right now, in their lifetime, you know, we've won more than anybody. And that's what they know. And so it's nice to see the, like I said, we always start with the local kids, but nationally, the blue chip domestic kids, we're getting a really good response from, and we'll be happy with our recruiting efforts going forward. And exciting time for the program, for sure.
2: We have like a minute left. I just have to ask you, as someone that travels around the world recruiting, you also signed a kid from Hana. So I have to ask, did you have to drive the Hana Highway out there to recruit him?
1: No. I've known him. He was his brother was Kainoa's classmate, teammate, at Kamehameha. And so I've known him, the family, just, you know, kid's super physical, great family, just excited. Those are the kind of guys that love to give a guy like this a shot to come into our gym and watch his development. And it's, like I said, it just means so much to him. He's going to work so hard. He's pretty physical. You'll be impressed. Mm-hmm. When you see him for a high school kid, he has found the weight room, no doubt.
0: All right. Well, we look forward to it. Thanks for the update, Charlie, and glad that you didn't lose power all that long. That is a much more fortunate situation than some of us, present company.
1: Okay, well, so now you're just complaining, though. It's 3 days in. What, you haven't been to Home Depot to buy the generator? Now you're just complaining about it? Going to go on Sunday.
0: I know, but I'm thinking, like, it's going to come back. Guaranteed, I'm going to go buy this generator, and the second I unpack it out of the box when I get home, the power is going to come back on. Like, I know it, and I'm just kind of playing this game of chicken with the electric company right now.
1: You should have done it on Sunday. You should have done it on Sunday. Your power would be back on.
0: Right? You're right. You're right. All right, have a good one, Charlie.
1: All right.
2: Thanks, Charlie.
1: Take care. Hello.
0: Yeah, me and Hiko are in this standoff. Like, do I spend $1,000 for a generator, or is it coming back on, Hiko? What's happening here?
2: Man, I'm so bummed. I was hoping, because you think of Charlie recruiting, and, you know, he flies very well. He's very comfortable on his flights, but I'm just trying to imagine him driving the Hana Highway out there to recruit someone in Hana, Maui. That just, I don't know, that seems very funny to me.
0: Yeah, have you ever taken, like, a commuter flight? Out there, you can take like a commuter flight, like from Kahului or whatever, and it's like, I mean, you're there. It's like teleporting there. It's unbelievable. Like, you're there so fast. It is so unusual to get out to Hana as quickly as that. Like, it's incredible, dude. I would recommend it.
2: I've only done the drive once. It was.
0: I mean, the drive isn't. You have to experience the drive.
2: You have to do it at least once.
0: But it's not. It's not for everybody because it's pretty windy. Yes. And if you have a tendency to get car sick, it introduces some factors.
2: Yes. Take some Dramamine if you do it.
0: Also, man, sounds like Kainoa Wade's had better days.
2: Yeah.
0: Mount Vesuvius. You never want that to be a reference to what you were experiencing.
2: Wasn't there a virus that? That they named for when it's coming out of both ends last year? Did they call it the... I forgot what virus it was. Remember it was the
0: norovirus?
2: Yeah, the norovirus. Mm. I did have that. Brought back some bad memories. Thanks, Charlie. That's not fun, man. That is the worst.
0: All right, we're going to go ahead and take a break. Speaking of on worst, our best and worst, and we come back.
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0: What's up? Welcome back. Let's talk sports. Kanoa Billy, ESPN Honolulu. Texter says, Aloha brothers, on the topic of a generator, apparently Kanoa never met his next door neighbor, especially when Kanoa's eating canned goods and the neighbor is watching TV and eating microwave meals. If it was myself, I would be in my neighbor's house. So sorry. He's a bit of an introvert. All right, I'll throw that out right there.
2: You've been staring through the window?
0: Yeah, like that that gif where it's just like, yeah. I'm like looking through the rain-drenched window and just have like a sad face. That's the FOMO one. If you look up FOMO, that's the first one that comes up. Yeah, hey, you know, we don't have close relationships with all of our neighbors. I have a good friend that lives across the street, though, and yeah, we've been keeping each other informed.
2: They don't have power either?
0: Nope. All right, let's get to our best and worst.
5: Best and worst.
0: All right, which one do you want to go with? Your worst?
2: I don't really have a worst. What's your worst?
0: Okay. All right. There you go. They don't call him the best co-host in the business.
2: I got a worst. Folks. Peacock will raise its prices for the fourth time in 4 years. Yeah, get used to it. They can do it every year. They have us by the you-know-what, and there's nothing we can do.
0: Yeah.
2: My worst.
0: I thought you were just going to say, like, peacocks, like the species. You're just like, peacocks, those feathers.
2: So annoying.
0: Who needs them? My worst is Pat McAfee, ESPN personality. He is upset and ripped fans on the internet for spreading false information about College Game Day. I guess it went viral that there was a rumor going around that Pat McAfee, who is replacing Lee Corso on College Game Day on a full-time basis as Lee Corso retired and all of that stuff. But there were people that were saying that he was going to take on the mascot head tradition of picking games that Lee Corso made famous. And people were up in arms about it, saying, hey, look, that's kind of sacred and that's kind of a Bush League move. And so he ripped the fans about the false information being spread and said, I guess I've gotten to the point in life where everyone's just trying to spread false information to make me look like a bigger bleep. And it's like, all right, yeah, that makes a lot of sense. Pat McAfee complaining about false information being spread. By the way, when's your next scheduled interview with Aaron Rodgers? Yikes. All right, what's your best?
2: My best. So I want to shout out a podcast. It's called The Long Game. It's a Hawaii News Now podcast by Mark Carpenter. I went home from the volleyball match last night, and I listened to the whole episode featuring one Kanoa Leahy. Oh, it dropped on Monday. Go check it out. It was really good. I just want to ask real quick, how old is Mark Carpenter? Do you know
0: about? He's a lot younger than me.
2: And you guys both took a college class
0: yes,
2: together?
0: Yes, we were in. I was the old guy in the class at Hawaii Pacific University.
2: How long did it take you to graduate?
0: It took me 18 years, Billy. 18 I was years. On the 18-year program.
2: Wow.
0: That's right.
2: Yep. Suddenly my parents are not as disappointed in me.
0: But hey, you know what they say, better late than later. I have a LeBron stat, but now I don't know if I have enough time to get through
2: yes!
0: the LeBron stat.
2: Yes, I did it.
0: yes, that was perfect. So I guess we'll just kind of brace ourselves for the show tomorrow. Get ready, folks, because Billy will be undoubtedly talking enthusiastically
2: What's
0: about
2: tomorrow?
0: The latest episode of Hard Knocks.
2: Oh, yeah, it's Hard Knocks.
0: Oh, I just put a smile on your
2: face.
0: Yeah. All right.
2: Come on over, man.
0: See you tomorrow,
2: watch
0: folks.
2: It.
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10: 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And now, it's Rich Eisen.
11: Well, hey, everybody. Welcome to this edition of the Rich Eisen Show. We're back here in our usual spot in Los Angeles, California, and also on your radio dial or potentially your streaming world here on Disney Plus, the ESPN app, ESPN Radio, Sirius XM Channel 80. We say hello to everybody out there. 888-44-204-RICH, number to dial. Drew Brees on the program. Ramona Shelburne is going to join us to see what's going on down the street at the Lakers headquarters, just to see if somehow, some way, Logan Roy stopped by. we're gonna check in on what's going on with the sale of the Los Angeles Lakers.
14: You are not serious people.
11: Correct. I mean, it seems like an episode of Succession is happening down the street. We're gonna check in on all of that. And then there's you, for you to check in with us, 844-204-RICH, number to dial. Tons of injuries already happening in the National Football League, no doubt affecting your fantasy league if you went ahead and started drafting already. So we're going to keep an eye on that. Chris Brockman's got a news update later. We've got an Overreaction Monday on a Tuesday segment, the Overreaction Monday pod out there for everybody to take in. Chris and I recorded it before yesterday's program, sitting there on our YouTube channel, youtube.com/Rich Eisen Show, or however you get your podcast. All 3 hours of this show can be made, is made available that way too. RichEisenShop.com for things like this mug and t-shirts and hats and all that other good stuff. How are you, Chris? Good
15: Rich,
11: to
15: see I'm you, great. Brockman. What's up, man? How's it going?
11: Mike Del Tufo, good to see you, man.
16: Good morning.
11: You're wearing your Dodger hat today.
16: Yeah.
11: Did you get that from Kyle Tucker?
16: No.
11: He has no idea what to refer to. Such a diehard Dodger fan.
16: I saw what happened. He wasn't good last
11: Okay.
15: He wasn't good.
11: Well, I mean, unfortunately for Kyle and Dodger fans, that's an evergreen comment.
16: Yes.
11: These days. Good to see you over there, TJ Jefferson. What's going on, brother?
17: You know, I don't watch Succession, as I told you guys, but the amount of Succession clips that have just been in my social media feed yesterday, I feel like I've got the first 2.5 seasons
11: brother
17: covered.
11: I'm jealous that you have yet to start.
17: Yeah, but I haven't.
11: I remember watching Succession for the first time with Susie and the two of us as soon as it was over. That we watched it from jump, first episode, first, you know, season, and we're like, why should we continue watching this? These people are all horrible people.
17: That was
11: like,
17: my thought. That's why.
11: Like, why in the world? Why should I be interested? No, you know what? We'll give it one more time. And then next episode, they were equally as horrible. We're like, I don't get this. We don't understand it. Well, just one last chance. And then episode 3 launched like a rocket ship and then just kept going until it left the atmosphere and the entire solar system. It's that good.
17: It's good.
11: At any rate, good to see everybody out there today.
15: What up?
11: You know what? There's a bunch of signings that have happened as well. We're going to hit on all that throughout the program. But every single year, as you know, teams that made the playoffs the year before, for whatever reason, regress, get the injury bug that hits them. And on average, you know, 4 to 6 new playoff teams a year. Sometimes the entire playoff field from the year before that comes back in the National Football League the following year, half of it switches, half of it changes. So we decided, you know what, to heck with it. And maybe it should light a phone line up or not. 844-204-RICH, number to dial. Chris, TJ, and I have each taken our best stab, thrown a dart at a board like Ted Lasso. We might hit a bullseye, spoiler alert, or we might miss. Don't know. Best guess, one team in each conference who's going to make it after having missed it the year before, and which team it will replace. Because you can't just say, oh, I think this team's going to make the playoffs, when they would supplant somebody that made it from the year before.
14: Right.
11: Okay. Christopher Brockman, what do you have over there? All right, and so I'll just say this. I decided, since you know how I feel about the Chiefs.
14: Sure.
11: Everybody also knows how I feel about the Cowboys. I'm just going to say right off the bat, I didn't choose either one of them.
14: Okay.
11: Because
14: wow.
11: I decided.
14: Shocker.
11: I know that because I didn't want to be accused of the usual.
14: Okay.
11: And of course, everybody who's now listening to Overreaction Monday, let's talk about Aaron Donald every single week. I'm assuming these are the Niner fans that are in our comment section. They are. The word glaze has been used a lot. I don't think they mean Jay Glazer's nickname either. Trust me, for all of you fans who think that I am a passionate Rams fan now.
14: Passionate Rams.
11: Trust me, I'd put them back in three times over if I could, because that's just the way I feel about them.
14: They're the 1, 2, and 3 seeds.
11: But you know the drill.
14: Okay,
11: I'm assuming, plus... I assumed if I chose the Cowboys, then TJ would have. I've been told by Mike Hoskins, who received all of our information, our guesses.
14: Yep.
11: Says there's a lot of variety.
14: Oh, yes. Variety.
11: So that
14: spice
11: means
14: of life.
11: It is like that. So, Mike, can you provide us with whatever theme music you so choose?
14: Mm.
11: Chris, you're going to go first with somebody in the American Football Conference that's in and then out.
14: You want me to go in first or out first?
11: I think you need to, whatever you want to do.
14: I'm going to go out first. And I'm going the Houston Texans.
11: Wow.
14: Ooh. I am out on CJ Stroud.
11: Yeah.
14: I think that he is playing for his contract future. And I don't see it. Yeah, the defense is awesome, but I'm not sure the offense is going to be able to keep up. And I like one team to come out of that division to make the playoffs, and that's Jacksonville, but they made it last year.
11: Okay.
14: And the team that's in, I'm going to say the Cincinnati Bengals are in this year. I like the offense to stay healthy and put up all the points that we've expected. And I like the defense to be slightly above terrible.
11: Okay.
14: And that's going to be good enough to get to 10 wins and make the playoffs.
11: So the Texans were a wild card team last year.
14: Yeah.
11: They're out, replaced in the wild card by the Bengals. You think they win their division?
14: I think the Bengals are a wild card.
11: Got it. Very good. Thank you so much. TJ, I highly disagree with your Houston Texans take. Just a little pushback. That's your opinion, and I appreciate it.
14: Sure.
11: Their defense is so damn good.
14: It is.
11: And
14: not saying it's not.
11: I like the Montgomery signing. I think the running game's going to be better than it was last year. And then I'm assuming Tank Dell comes back. The rookies that they drafted last year are going to be better at the receiver position. Nico Collins is one of the best when healthy. And I think Stroud plays well enough for them to make the playoffs.
14: This is a don't pass bet on Stroud.
11: Understood. TJ Jefferson.
17: Yes, sir.
11: Team out in the American Football Conference that was in the playoffs last year.
17: Team out. You know, it's funny you were saying about worrying about people getting on you. You got to understand, no matter what we say, someone's going to get mad.
11: Thank you for that.
17: That's so, true. And that's fine.
14: That's true.
17: The team I'm picking to be out, I'm not picking them to be out, Chris, based upon anything that they've done bad. It's just that someone else got better. So the team that I'm saying is out are our neighbors, the Los Angeles Chargers.
14: Oh,
11: whoa.
17: Look, I understand. I understand what they've done. We got the offensive line is fortified. I know Mike is in there. Mike McDaniel's in there.
11: Yeah.
17: And I love Omarion Hampton. He won me my fantasy league last year. And Herbert, you know, he is Justin Herbert, right? But I just don't think they have it this year because of the team I'm putting in.
11: Chiefs?
17: Number 15 is that man, right?
11: Yeah, I know that.
17: Number 15 is that man. And until someone else You know, Ric Flair famously says, to be the man, you got to beat the man. Woo! Until somebody takes that title of best quarterback in the world away from 15, that means they're always viable. That means they're always in the game and they always got a chance. And as long as he stays healthy, the Chiefs are going to chief, man. So
11: I'm with you on that, obviously. Do the Chiefs win the division or supplant the Chargers as a wild card team behind the Broncos?
17: Ooh, now that brings me to the Broncos, right? Because I think they're really good. I don't know that they overtake the Broncos.
11: Okay, thank you.
17: They do make the play.
11: Good to know. All right, here's my AFC team. And this is under the category of I need to see it. Well, I need to see it first. And I think they've got good enough players to make me eat crow. How does that sound?
17: Ooh.
11: But if I had to choose, I think the Steelers miss it.
17: Ooh.
11: I think there's a lot of changes. Even though McCarthy and Rodgers are on the same page, and they did add some explosiveness. They could be better. They could actually be better and make a run. But I just think there's a difficulty here and a bar that's raised, and they damn near almost missed it last year, as we all know.
17: Yeah.
11: And the team that did just miss it last year, I think, gets back in. I'm very excited about what Jesse Minter is bringing to the Ravens.
17: Okay.
11: And I'm very excited about the new offensive coordinator that comes from the Ben Johnson system and what he can do for Lamar. I'm also thinking that the Ravens defense with Minter there is going to get plussed up. And the run game, you know how I feel about Yoani, your Penn Stater that got drafted. I think the run game's going to be better. I think the offense is going to be more dynamic. I think Lamar is going to have a great year. And I think the Ravens are back in it. So
17: okay,
11: that's where I'm going in the AFC. But, you know, I'm a big Steeler honk. I just think we talk about them all the time on this show. I just need to kind of see it first before I believe it.
14: Yeah, I'm going to take the Ravens to win the North. I'm with you there.
11: All right, now it's time for the NFC. By the way, 844-204-RICH, number to dial, have any opinion on what we're saying, and you call in with somebody in and somebody out too, and we'll give our opinion on top of it. Chris, the National Football Conference team that is out.
14: Let's go.
11: And replaced by, go for it.
14: I actually think this is a pretty easy one.
11: Oh.
14: I'm going Panthers out. I think they got kind of lucky last year to sneak into the playoffs. I know they gave the Rams a good game, but
11: okay.
14: I'm out on Carolina this year, and I'm buying the Saints. I'm buying the Saints to win the South.
11: Wow.
14: I'm in on Shuck. I know bad news on Jordan Tyson here, but you know he's only going to miss the first few games, and I like the backfield.
11: You don't like the Bucks? You're not choosing the out of all the teams, Bucks, Falcons. I know that they look terrible on Friday night.
14: The Falcons need to bottom out and get an actual franchise quarterback. And then the Bucks bottom is just out. I don't know. The way the Bucks finished last year, that left a bad taste in my mouth. I'm kind of in on the Saints sleeper train this year, and I think maybe they go 9-8, but I think that's going to be good enough to win the South and get in.
11: All right, TJ, who's out so the Cowboys can get in?
17: All right, for as different as we were for the AFC, NFC, Chris, I'm right with you. The Panthers, because I picked, when you were gone, Seth Rollins was hosting, I picked the Saints as my sleeper team. So therefore,
11: okay.
17: I think the Panthers are going to drop out. They've definitely improved, but I just don't have that feeling.
11: All right, so who's in? Well, you put the Cowboys in with the Panthers out. That, you know, that's kind of. Well, the Cowboys aren't going to win the NFC South.
17: They won't, but I believe that the Saints are winning the South.
11: Okay.
17: And I think the Bucks right there with them.
11: I understand that, but what I'm saying is, like, you're putting the Cowboys in,
17: mm-hmm.
11: and you're taking a team out. But the team that's out, okay, so I guess you're saying that the Panthers get supplanted in the South.
17: Yes.
11: Okay, I don't, like, two teams didn't make it from the South last year. You see what I'm saying? It's like you're kind of avoiding the issue of who the Cowboys are forcing out. But that's fine. That's where you want to go.
17: Well, the Panthers did make the playoffs.
11: They did, but the team that would cause them to not make it would be the one that supplants them atop their division. Okay. You understand what I'm saying?
17: Gotcha.
11: So if you're putting the Panthers out, somebody's going to have to be knocked out in addition.
14: Let's take the Eagles out. Come on.
11: By the Cowboys.
17: Teach. I guess we didn't think this through as much.
11: Tell me why the Cowboys are making it, other than the fact that you like waving their flag on television.
17: Well, you know, what's there not to like? An offense that's returning all 11 starters, and a new, fresh approach to defense.
11: Okay.
17: Some new players. Caleb Downs. Now we got Von Miller to add intelligence and leadership and a Super Bowl winning pedigree to this team. We don't have to be the best defense in the world. We all know this. We just got to be a little bit better than we were before.
11: Okay. And I am going to piss some people off right now.
17: Uh-oh.
11: Because they're good every year. I mean, every year. And I love their coach, too. But they finished really poorly last year. And I'm wondering what's going on with Josh Jacobs. And I'm wondering...
14: Ooh, back in practice today.
11: I got it. But, I mean... It's not health that I'm concerned about.
14: Sure.
11: and then I'm wondering about who's catching it. And I know that's a question every damn year. Every damn year for the Packers. And I do love Jordan Love. But I'm just wondering if the Packers fell and could not get up last year. So I'm concerned that they don't make it this year. Mm. And if they don't, I'm putting the Detroit Lions in.
14: Ooh.
11: Drew Petzing's offense is going to be right there in the hot seat and on the spot, and I think it's going to work. I don't know why. I just do. Jahmyr Gibbs with a bell cow around him and Dan Campbell right there on the sideline. Everybody thinks their window is closed. Nobody's talking about him about that. Everybody thinks their time has passed by, which would be a problem for them because they have gone all in on a ton of long-term contracts for a ton of talented people otherwise.
18: We're going to have a great day today.
11: Packers out, Lions in the NFC.
17: Packers out.
11: No, I don't. I know. It's been a long time since they've been out. So maybe I'm wrong. 844-204-RICH. Number to dial. Phone lines are all lit. Let's take a break. Drew Brees is going to join us next. I don't know if you're aware. He just got into the Hall of Fame. Hey, oh, yeah, there's a photograph of that as proof. Drew Brees next. This is the Rich Eisen Show.
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0: And Drew Pearson 100% believes it. Like, that's it. Like, it's
1: let's go with it. We're going with it.
0: It's a fact to him. And by the way, Cliff Harris was sitting in front of him. And as we're about to take off, Cliff Harris turns around to him and goes, "This is one of the only times you've ever gotten past me." You know, and I just love moments like that. What about from you being amongst all of these guys who are now peers? You're now a peer of theirs, an immortal peer. Yeah. Do you have one of those moments where you just saw Hall of Famers interacting with each other and like, that's pretty cool? Anything like that?
1: Yeah, it's I feel like, man, there's a lot of there's a ton of camaraderie, and I still feel like there's some rivalry, you know? I mean, as far as just the legendary matchups that we saw between a lot of these guys, you know, growing up. And then even like my class of guys, I mean, I could not ask for a more unbelievable class of guys. Like Roger has been so awesome. I think just collectively as a group, like we have developed such a love and appreciation for Roger, his entire family, like his journey, seeing how happy, like genuinely happy all of his teammates were to see him going in. And I think we would all say, man, it's been a long time coming, right? For a guy who had such immense contributions to the game of football and to his team in that era with the Niners. But, you know, Larry Fitzgerald's always been one of my favorite guys, you know, throughout the league. And Adam Vinatieri, of course, like two Hall of Fame careers basically on two different teams. But Luke Kuechly, you talk about like kind of rivalries.
0: Yeah.
1: I mean, here's the guy who legitimately every year was like, how do we get past Luke Kuechly if we want to win this division? And now all of a sudden we're going in the same Hall of Fame class. So the relationship that we've been all been able to develop, I mean, truly this brotherhood that'll last, you know, for the rest of our lives.
0: And Drew Brees here on the Rich Eisen Show, courtesy of DirecTV for Business. My favorite part of your speech, Drew, was you telling the story when you're with the Chargers and you're in a film room and your coaches basically say to you, how come, you know, you didn't connect with your receiver? And you said, because I couldn't see him. And, you know, obviously you're not 6'5", but you're a first ballot Hall of Famer, and how that moment caused you to replay the, you know, the moment in your head. You weren't going to use it as an excuse anymore. And the thing that really hit me is one of the guys in the room is the current coach of the Dallas Cowboys and Brian Schottenheimer. And I'm like, man, I did not know that story. And I really appreciate you sharing that, because it was that really a moment like an epiphany, a turning point, hinge moment for you in your career, Drew?
1: 1,000%. You know, that 2003 year was a really tough year. You know, I was benched 3 times, and, you know, was really trying to find myself as a player and figure out, you know, what it was going to take, you know, and I'd never had to go through something like that as an athlete. You know, I'd always been the starter, always been the guy, always been, you know, the one with the ball in his hands, you know, that everybody relied on in crunch time. And now all of a sudden I'm being told, you know, hey, you're not good enough right now. You got to go sit on the bench, you know? And so, man, huge shot to the ego. But again, you go one of two ways. You either go in the tank and you let it affect what's going to happen next, or you say, no, you know what? Darn right. Like, I need to get better. I need to improve. And so I'm going to take a look at every aspect of my game, my preparation, you know, my training habits, my sleep habits, my diet, my recovery, you know, everything. I need mentors. You know, I realized that I didn't have exactly, you know, all the people that I needed to help guide me or advise me. And so I developed a lot of mentors, Tom House, Todd Durkin, during that offseason, in order to get to a point where, man, I just not only, you know, physically, mentally, emotionally, but man, my leadership, my assertiveness, you know, just the way that I thought about myself, the way that I was going to conduct every aspect of, you know, myself as a quarterback of that team. And, you know, I think truly getting to a point where, hey, I'm just not going to make any excuses, right? Like I'm going to find a way. And even if it's a way that, you know, other people don't have to deal with that because they've got different, you know, physical abilities or traits. Like I have to find a way to play this game, to play it well, to play it effectively with, you know, the gifts that God's given me. And so being a shorter quarterback, what do? You throw through lanes, you anticipate. I got to know coverage stone cold. I got to know where people are, even if I can't see them. You know, I got to create my own timing and rhythm, right? And, you know, that's the job of the defense.

0: who Jerry Jones can sort of have his way with, in all honesty, you know. And he's really grown into a role. Like, and when you told that story, I'm like, man, he's son of Marty, who's been kind of marinating for this moment for like a quarter century. And I think, like, this could be his moment, Drew, and I'd love to get your two cents on that.
1: Yeah, so first off, I've got such a great relationship with Brian Schottenheimer. You know, he was my quarterback coach for 4 years with the San Diego Chargers from 02 to 05. You know, we're close in age. You know, he's about 4 years older than me, but, you know, he was a great mentor for me. And look, I feel like we grew up in a lot of ways in this league together. You know, I was a young starter in this league trying to establish myself. He was a young coach trying to establish himself. And then he went on to become a play caller in a lot of places, you know, with the New York Jets, with the St. Louis Rams, and a few other places. Had opportunities to become a head coach at times, turned it down because it wasn't quite the right opportunity. Maybe felt like that opportunity had passed him by. And all of a sudden he is the next head coach of the Dallas Cowboys. And I think in so many cases, that decision was made because of his relationship with Dak Prescott and because of his ability to lead that team. Look, let's be honest. I think Dallas, the Cowboys has had this reputation as being a little bit dysfunctional, you know, and having a lot of talent and yet just distractions. And then how do we get past all this stuff and, you know, keep the main thing, the main thing. And I think what Brian has been able to do is come in. And first off, I think there's a great connection he has with Dak. I think, I think the players, you know, really a lot of his messaging and a lot of his experience, they resonate with him. Like they appeal to those players, and he has created an incredible atmosphere. I visited them this offseason. I'm going to go to the Saints Cowboys practice here in a couple hours to watch them. So I get the sense that, man, there's an energy and there's an excitement there, but there's a focus around what needs to be done in order to be successful and to go win and to kind of take this thing to the next level, to get over the hump. I think he's the perfect guy to do it.
0: I got one more football question for you, and then I'd love to know what you're doing with DirecTV for Business before I send you on your day. You're the perfect guy to ask. Sean Payton surprised a lot of people by saying he's given up play calling and he's handed it off. How do you think he's going to handle that during the season, Drew? How do you think that's going to go?
1: I think it's going to be tough, man. He's wired to call plays. At the same time, I think it's a pivotal time in his career because I think what he realizes is, man, look, a huge part of being a head coach is developing your other coaches. And it seems like, you know, I don't know Davis Webb that well, but everything I've heard about Davis Webb is that he's like the next generation, and he's an incredible coach, somebody that Bo Nix gets along with really, really well. And this is Sean Payton's opportunity to now develop, you know, Davis Webb as the next play caller, you know, a great offensive coordinator, maybe potentially a head coach in this league elsewhere. I mean, I think that's what the realization you have as a coach is that, man, I want to develop this tree of guys. Like if I'm doing a great job, that other teams are going to come and start to pluck my guys. Well, I don't want to lose Davis Webb, man. I'm going to now empower him to become a great play caller. In a lot of ways though, I think it does free Sean Payton up. And I think that's the way he should look at it and will look at it is, you know, look, Sean is a bit of a micromanager, right? Like he wants to have his hands and attention on everything, like every aspect of the building. And so I think that will allow him to maybe just be a little bit more relaxed on game day and be able to truly manage and like CEO. You know, he's got incredible assistant coaches around him that he's assembled to coach that team. But man, I think it's a good thing.
0: Yeah, he's still the same guy. I don't know if you saw, he laid the Broncos laid it on the Falcons in a preseason game, and he's talking about fans showing up dressed as empty seats, like he's still got the Florida Lee on his shirt, man. Like, you know, he just only knows one speed.
1: Yeah, I don't know. I don't think that's ever going to leave him.
0: That's certainly not. What are you doing with DirecTV for Business before I let you go, Drew?
1: Yeah, so I'm an owner and partner in Walk On Sports Bistro, which is one of the fastest growing franchise sports bar concepts in the country. I've been a partner for 10 years. We're growing throughout the country, and everybody comes to Walk-Ons for our Louisiana-inspired cuisine. Very family-friendly. Bring the little league teams after the game, date night, family. But it's because also, man, the sports that we have on TV, the energy, the environment, the excitement, and we have a huge partnership with DirecTV for Business, where we can play every game that's happening around the country, as well as, you know, not just for football season, but basketball.

0: season, hockey, baseball, you know, huge events like the Masters, you know, Kentucky Derby, you name it. So they've been an unbelievable partner, and they help us create that atmosphere and excitement that we wanted walk-ons.
1: DirectTV.com/for business for anybody who's curious for more. Hey man, part of my my gig that is a that I cherish. You mentioned that story in 2003 for you. NFL Network started that year, so I've known you for a long, long time. And the fact that I get to be there and announce your name while you get a jacket and be there front row seat and see your wife, who I met at your charity tournament 2 decades ago, and then your kids, that little boy with those big headsets on his head is now a grown man watching you go in with the rest of your kids. Congrats, brother. Really.
0: It's awesome. Thank you.
1: You bet, man. Hope to see you again soon. Real soon.
0: Yes, definitely.
1: There goes Drew Brees, everybody. Pro Football Congrats, Hall of Famer. First ballot guy right here on the Rich Eisen Show. All right. We have that soundbite because I made sure we cut it for our show after he went in. In case you missed it, this is the story that he told. And I love the speeches in the Hall of Fame about journeys, right? Irv always talks about distance traveled. And here's a guy out of Purdue, second round choice, with all of those records at Purdue, mm-hmm. you know. And he's having some success, but also struggling. And this is the year before the Chargers said, you know what? We're going to take Eli anyway. We're going to piss him off, and then we'll flip him to the Giants for Phillip Rivers. And this is what was building into that. And Brees had this moment from which he clearly never looked back.
2: Thank you to Coach Cam Cameron and Brian Schottenheimer, offensive coordinator and quarterback coach for the Chargers. I'll never forget a film session in 2003. I was coming off a tough game, and as we watched the tape together, they asked me the question, hey, why didn't you throw to this receiver? He was wide open. To which my response was, I couldn't see him. The tape paused. There was a moment of silence. They glared at me and said, it's your job to see. You reach a point in your career when you stop making excuses. It's usually a moment or an event where you flip a switch or make a very conscious decision, and it becomes part of your being. They were right, and never again would those words or thoughts come out of my mouth. I would need to find a way to play the game a little bit different, even if it was in a way that had not been done before. It would shape me for what came next, New Orleans.
1: Yeah, and obviously he didn't look back from there, and yada, yada, yada. He's now joining Bob Greasy, Len Dawson, as fellow quarterbacks from Purdue in the Hall of Fame. Rod Woodson.
3: That's right.
1: Right. So, and I just love that story. And Cam Cameron coached at Indiana as a head coach. Dolphins fans know him for an unfortunate couple of years at the helm there. He's a Bo Schembechler acolyte. So he coached at Michigan. He's an excellent coach. He just didn't have success in the league as a head coach. Your guy, man. Your guy.
4: There's a video that was going around social media. I think it's actually on Facebook. It was an old game where Drew threw a pass, a touchdown pass. Saints were playing the Cowboys, and, yeah. And the camera just stops on Schottenheimer. And everyone in the comments was like, wait a second. Is that shoddy?
1: Yeah.
4: And just looking young and... Yeah, so he's definitely come a long way.
1: I just loved seeing him at the combine. You know, 1 year into being a head coach of the Cowboys, he's got an infectiousness of his, you know, excitement.
4: Yeah.
1: And if he tells Dak the same truths, I mean, that's.
4: He's got to be.
1: You have to assume.
4: Yeah. Mm-hmm.
1: You have to assume.
4: And it's also about how you receive it.
1: Like, you're ready. And the fact
4: you can
1: that
4: receive that information the way Drew Brees did.
1: No question.
3: Right.
1: No question. Where he's just basically like, okay, I've got some work cut out for me here. Mm-hmm. And he went about it and he did it to ultimate success.
3: Man.
1: And I just heard that story, and I thought to myself, when I speak to him again, I got to ask him about Brian Schottenheimer, because he's your guy right now, and they are sitting on a terrific roster. And you could see already, if George Pickens is walking around saying, let's run sprints, everybody, without being asked, and then tell the Rams, go, you know, laugh all you want. Nothing to see here. Don't look at us.
4: Mind your business.
1: I mean, if Pickens is turning around like that.
4: Yeah.
1: Okay.
4: I
1: don't want to hype you up anymore. You know.
4: I'm trying to keep my.
1: It's exciting. You should be excited.
4: My expectations.
1: You should be really excited. 844-204-RICH is the number to dial. Let's take a break. We'll come back and phone calls. Phone lines are lit. And you made him cry too, TJ.
4: I mean,
1: you made him cry.
4: That is true.
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0: 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Everybody. All right, phone lines are lit. We started the show with teams that are going to be out of the playoffs after being in last year, and then we chose a replacement for them. Let's go to Mr. Jones in Atlanta.
1: Oh,
0: is this the Counting Crows, Mr. Jones, or is that a different one?
2: Well,
3: no, this is the Black Jerry Jones.
0: Yeah. All right.
3: I'm like the Black Jerry Jones.
0: All right, Mr. Jones in Atlanta, you've got one in and then one out.
2: They call me Mr. Jones.
3: So, speaking of Jerry Jones, I definitely got the Cowboys in. This is their best window to get in if they're going to ever get in since 1996.
0: Ooh.
3: This is their best window they were ever going to have again to get in.
0: So, who's out?
3: Now, unfortunately, I want to say the Eagles, but I'm such a Jalen Hurts fan, and he's always been there.
0: Mm-hmm.
3: But I am going to say who's out this year will be the Detroit, not the Detroit Lions, the Chicago Bears.
0: The Bears are
3: I think Caleb's going to regress 1 year. Ooh. They got the book on him. Last year he had an exceptional season.
0: Mm-hmm.
3: Right, but people seem to discredit how powerful DJ Moore was on that team. You know what I'm saying?
0: Mm-hmm.
3: So I really think the loss of DJ Moore is going to be big over there.
0: Okay.
3: You know what I mean? I really believe that. And I'm going to lie, I'm with the Who That Boys on the low. Because I don't know how Baker's going to play this season. Is Baker's going to be like, man, y'all don't want to pay me? The hell with you? Or, you know what I'm saying? And he's going to be vindictive and pull a Baker and be like, you know what? I'm going to throw for 40 touchdowns and 10 interceptions, take this team back to the playoffs, and now I want $60 million. So y'all better pay me now you're going to really have to pay me later.
0: Look at that.
2: Ooh, yeah.
0: Thank you, sir. There you go. There goes Mr. Jones in Atlanta. Here's one thing for the Bears that they need to replicate. Well, two things, not to give away my four downs coming up on them, which I believe is tomorrow. They pulled a lot out of the hat in the fourth quarter last year.
2: Yep.
0: Right? But part of the reason why they could pull a lot out of the hat in the fourth quarter is they led the league in plus minus 22. They were plus 22. Can they come close to that?
4: Right.
0: Can they replicate that? They might not have to if they are now ahead in the second quarter, if they have blowouts.
4: Blowouts and shutouts, baby.
0: Lots of shutouts. But, yeah. I mean, that's one thing about the Bears. But yeah. I'd be surprised if they're not making it again. That would definitely be a shocker. Willingham in Virginia. Let's line six, Mikey. What's up, Willingham?
5: Hi, thanks for taking my call. I think the Chargers are going to be out and Kansas City going to be in because Kansas City don't no longer have the target on their back. They got a chip on their shoulder. I said the Dallas Cowboys, they going to be in. Philadelphia's going to be out. See, this is the year for the Cowboys. Cowboys are sucking the wagon. Jerry Jones leaving everybody alone, and they're headed to California. If y'all see the defense that the Cowboys going to produce this year, the defense going to be better than the offense, and they're going to run the table.
0: Ooh.
5: I am guaranteed the Cowboys will win 17 straight games.
0: Whoa.
5: Remember my name, and TG, and keep your receipt.
0: Willingham, yes!
2: Let's go!
0: I was going to say, do you want to play the win-loss game?
2: Oh, hold up! That's even better!
0: That's a phone drop!
2: That's not my fault!
0: No, that was a phone drop!
2: That's old school. Drop. That's taking the phone and going...
6: That's like, yep.
2: Click!
6: We hear dial tone.
2: Yes.
6: Old school.
0: Willingham. Willingham sounded like he was on a landline, too. That was like an old school phone call right there.
2: Said it with his chest.
6: He was like, see ya.
0: Damn.
4: Come on.
7: Hey.
8: Hello.
2: Like it.
0: Good one.
2: Willingham said run the table.
0: Run at 17-0, man.
2: 17-0, man.
6: I mean, they should. That team.
0: Well, I mean, they just added Von Miller. Wow. You know what I'm saying? And Jerry. After, you know, like taking a little quick victory lap on that, and Von Miller says that they might not be done. That, you know, what is this?
2: I said that yesterday.
0: The ducks are quacking. They need to be fed.
2: Shucky ducky. Yeah. Quack, quack.
0: Hit it.
9: Well, I think it's fair to say that if we could improve it, which is almost a cliche, we would, because again, I'm even more excited today than I was when we started camp that our team is going to be one that if we can have some things go right for us, avoid some injury, we could really be something that we all want to be, and that's a team that's competing for the big game. So bottom line is, the answer is yes. If we saw something that would help us any place, we'd do it.
0: I got to be honest with you, okay?
2: Please do.
0: Normally, when Jerry's talking this time of year, I'm thinking two words. I'm thinking flim and flam. You know what I mean? There's a little flim flam.
2: I got to admit, sometimes my eyes roll so far in the back of my head I can see.
0: Yes, and you're like, really? How do you believe that? Or
2: all in.
0: You
2: know, remember all in? Remember that?
0: All in.
2: That whole summer?
0: Hey.
2: All in. You
0: and all
2: me,
0: in. And all
2: you drove
0: in.
2: Me crazy with that.
0: His definition of all in. People in Texas would be like, hold, sir. That ain't all in my estimation.
2: You tortured me.
0: Or, hey, a handshake between player and owner. I mean, that's like, you might as well just call that a blood oath.
2: Right.
0: And I'm going to hold it against a kid in his mid-20s. No matter how talented he is, I'm going to send him out. And you're just sitting here like, really?
2: What are we doing?
0: Because, I mean, you're telling me it's raining, but it's a blue sky out there in Ohio. And Oxford, you know? That's where you sit here this time of year and listen to Jerry Jones talk about his team and his roster.
2: Normally, yes.
0: This year, I don't want to even go high register. This year, he's kind of right. He's kind of right.
2: We're hoping.
0: Hey, two of the best receivers in the business together right there.
2: Pew, pew.
0: One of the best in the business at playing quarterback when he keeps the interceptions down and he's healthy. All right? The tight end. I did my research yesterday for other reasons.
2: You really did. You really did.
0: In our best ball league, some guy who I've never heard of is starting to talk about how I draft. Gave me a grade of like a failing grade.
2: It was a C+.
0: What? That's failing to me.
2: I got through college with that.
0: I chose Jake Ferguson in the 9th round. And he...
1: Good blocker.
0: Good blocker. The guy had the third most catches in the league at the position and the second most touchdowns. So he's there back there again. You got the two running backs, Javonte Williams, and let's hope Jaden Blue is actually a little bit better.
2: I don't care which one it is.
0: Just okay.
2: One. We got a few.
0: Defensively, they are light years
2: better than last year. Yeah.
0: And they got a guy who could split the uprights in AT&T Stadium from Oxnard.
2: Yeah. Do not discount.
0: You can get 3 points on the defense. Let's say the defense plays well. Mm-hmm. They get good field position. The Cowboys start on their own 35. They get one first down and a couple more yards. You can get 3 points out of that.
2: You're in field goal range.
0: Seriously.
2: Just by crossing.
0: You can get 3 points out of that.
2: Yeah.
0: Normally, I'm sitting here thinking.
2: Normally,
0: that's Barnum right there. That's Barnum talking. That's the greatest showman.
2: Well, you know,
0: from now on.
2: You know, I love calling him Geppetto Jones because of the way he manipulates.
0: But this is different. Now, 17-0 Willingham.
2: Yeah, I mean,
0: in Virginia.
2: That's a bold statement.
7: I don't have the patience to jack with you today.
0: I don't think that guy's going to be on the radio this year.
2: Nope.
0: That guy who's like, I don't have the patience.
7: I've eaten a lot of raccoon.
0: I don't have the patience to jack with you today is what he says to his to the radio hosts who have him on once a week.
2: He knows baby needs a new pair of shoes, and you don't play with that shoe much.
8: He wants another Super Bowl so bad.
0: Yeah, I got to be honest with you. The reason why he's adding two is – I don't know. He could be looking down at his driver's license and seeing a born on date.
2: Yeah.
0: And like, now is the time. Like, this is it. I've got the roster. I've got.
2: Yeah.
0: How about this? I think he's got the coach.
2: I'm hoping the coach is.
0: I know that because you're talking about the new defensive coordinator. You got to spin that thing up, man.
2: I hear nothing but good things about this.
8: I hate to say it, but Dallas is. I'm scared.
0: I mean, it's out there. I don't.
8: DJ.
0: I don't want to.
8: He's looking good.
0: I don't want to overreact.
8: He's looking good.
1: They could also go 8-9. No,
0: by the way, that's the NFL. You could say that pretty much about most teams.
1: But their schedule is.
2: We got a tough schedule.
0: I know what their schedule is.
1: Difficult.
0: Their schedule's difficult. So their schedule's difficult for a lot of teams.
8: But if they do
0: what
8: well
0: but you need is to score points, and and make sure that that's enough.
2: Yeah.
0: And it looks like they've got that this year.
8: That's where they lack.
0: If they're healthy.
2: Comes down to that.
8: Yeah.
0: But how about it, man? I'm listening to Jerry Jones, and I'm like nodding my head as opposed to shaking it.
2: Right.
0: Which is a new sensation.
2: In the summertime.
0: To say the least.
8: Good in excess.
0: On that front.
2: In excess, right, Mike?
8: Yeah.
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6: Hour number two of the Rich Eisen Show is on the air. We've been taking phone calls throughout the day on people's opinions as to who's missing the playoffs and who's going to supplant them. We each gave our food for thought to kick this show off. A lot of fun. We might do it for the whole rest of the week because, you know what? It's football season, baby.
1: Yeah, buddy.
6: We're back. And speaking of football season, this post popped into my algorithm. Aaron Wilson, who's been covering the Texans for a long time, Raiders and Texans having a joint practice. Quay Walker intercepts C.J. Stroud, spikes football near Woody Marks, draws taunting flag, and then booed by Texans fans. He responded by flipping them off.
1: We're so
6: wild
1: back.
6: Play.
1: We are so
6: you
1: back.
6: You know what I mean? Are we back or what?
1: So back.
6: Joint practices.
1: Love it.
6: Robert Saleh said he loved it because of the competition and you're leaning on different bodies.
1: I like those.
6: Who knew that knew the Raiders were just letting the Texans fans who's number one?
1: Hey.
9: Here, coach.
6: And plus, C.J. Stroud throwing an interception in practice. That means the Texans season is over. It's finished. And that you saying that the Texans are missing the playoffs, that's your team to be out. You're right, clearly, because C.J. Stroud threw an interception in practice.
1: Let him walk.
6: By the way, you know many interceptions in practices occur because quarterbacks are trying something.
1: Hey, take a
6: chance. See what's up.
1: Yeah, let's see if I can get that.
6: It's practice.
1: There.
6: I'm just going to see if I can thread it. Yeah. Not because he's terrible at his job. Chris in Texas, you're here on the Rich Eisen Show. What's up, Chris?
21: Oh, I'm wondering, as far as the teams in and out.
6: Yes, sir.
21: Well, being from Texas and a long, die-hard Cowboys fan, I'm going to say the Cowboys are in.
6: Uh-huh.
21: And I want to say the Eagles, but I'm going to go with another team I despise just as much. San Francisco.
6: Oh.
2: Chris is a true fan.
6: Niners out. Why do you say Niners out other than your dislike?
2: We hate them.
6: Of them. That doesn't matter.
21: Yeah, it matters, but.
6: No, it does. I need a real football reason.
21: Well, the way
6: reason.
21: They've been injury prone.
6: Okay.
21: I think it'll strike again.
6: Okay.
21: And AFC. Bengals in.
6: Yep.
21: And Brockman's Patriots out.
6: Oh! Whoa! Chris, why do you think the Patriots are out?
21: I don't like either team.
6: Chris leading with his heart, just like the other Chris who's here on the program. Thank you, Chris in Texas.
2: Chris gets it.
6: I don't see the Patriots missing the playoffs.
8: No way.
1: I don't either.
8: No way.
2: Anything can happen.
1: Anything can happen.
6: I know that. But I think Drake May has established himself as the real, real, real deal, man. Like the real deal.
8: They got the coach and the quarterback.
6: And they did the right thing, which is they stepped it up with A.J. Brown's acquisition to say, okay, kid, you proved it. You proved that it's time to step it up. you damn near won the whole thing. By the way, I did watch because the NFL Network had a replay of the Super Bowl before either Thursday's or Friday's games. So I went over there conducting my preparation because I'm a lead pipe wielding professional. And I watched some of the game. Drake May, I hope he was hurt because he looked terrible.
1: I think they maybe was hurt, right?
6: There was one part in that game. It's a 9-point game, fourth quarter. They had the ball back, although Michael Dixon, with the punt of the night, man, put it inside the five. And May had a wide open, I think it was Hunter Henry, and he airmailed it. Terrible. But then he started matriculating and then threw one over the middle, and that was an intercept. And that was the end of the game. He didn't play very well at all, man. And I think he was hurt. But the bottom line is you got there.
1: Got there.
6: Yeah, you got there. Travion Henderson's going to have a monster year, I believe.
1: It sounds like a 50-50 split with him and Ramondre, right?
6: I have a feeling that might just be Vrabel saying that right now. And at the end of the day, there's going to be a hotter hand. There's going to be a hotter hand.
1: We'll see.
6: But missing the playoffs, that's a tall order.
1: I would be shocked.
6: Oof. Overreaction Monday. Chris Brockman and I conducted it on Monday. And we're back. We're back. We appreciate everybody taking that in on our YouTube channel. Over 100,000 views already. And whether you watch it, if you want. By the way, we're popping on our Facebook page now, too.
1: Hey.
6: For those who are on that platform as well. Just see how that. We'll run that up the Facebook flagpole and see how it flies. Yeah. And there's obviously the audio version of it. You can catch it wherever you get your podcasts, including perhaps all 3 hours of this show. But it's now time for Overreaction Monday on a Tuesday, presented by Gusto.
0: That was terrible.
3: That was crap. That was garbage.
9: This place sucks.
10: Overreaction
11: Mondays.
10: Monday. On a Tuesday.
6: Remember I used to step on that all the time? I used to forget. Not anymore.
1: Now you pat yourself.
6: I've evolved. Yeah, I'm patting myself on the back for my evolution as a broadcaster. You can always get better.
1: Don't hurt yourself.
12: Oh my!
6: You can always get better.
12: Oh my!
13: Every day.
1: Hey, what's up, guys?
22: Hi.
13: Hey, what's up?
6: I'm good. Fine.
1: Gusto. We're great in this room, as opposed to the Atlanta Falcons quarterback room, which is not great. The Falcons' 2027 starting quarterback is not currently on the roster.
6: Oh. I think that's an overreaction. I think Penix is. What do you think they're going to just? Draft him where they drafted him and then bounce him to the curb?
1: He could be the backup.
6: No, I don't think so.
1: 201
6: and got some ability.
1: NX back.
6: I think he's going to start on the old PUP. He's going to be the young pup's going to start on pup. And then at some point he's going to take the reins because they're going to want to see what they have. And I think he might prove to be a better quarterback at this stage of the career than Tua. Tua's got a month. Tua's going to wind up having a month to prove it. And it's at Pittsburgh, home for Carolina, at Green Bay on a Thursday night, and then at New Orleans on a Monday night. How about that one? How about the Saints hosting a Monday night game in
1: that's fun.
6: Week 4 on ESPN? Then you're home for Baltimore, home for Chicago, home for San Francisco, and that game against Baltimore is a Sunday nighter. So Atlanta's going to have three straight nationally televised games, 3 through 5. So whatever Tua does, it's going to have a big white hot spotlight on it. And I think Penix could still be technically the 2027 starting quarterback there. Isn't it amazing what two preseason series will do? Because right now it's Kyler's gig, and he could be he's if you say he's the 2027 starter on the Vikings roster right now, like, of course he is.
1: Yeah.
6: You ask this one right now? But I still think for sure Penix has that shot.
1: And the best part of the game was the Penix meme of like, this guy.
6: I know, and he could have been pointing at the Gatorade jug. Oh, you mean over there? The Gatorade's right there. And everyone's like, oh. It's him pointing at Tua going, this guy? I'm supposed to lose my job to this guy? What else you got
1: over
6: there?
1: What is more likely, though, the actual intention? The Penix, like this guy, or the I work here hat?
6: Ooh. Oh, the I work here hat.
12: Okay. Yeah.
6: Messages get sent, man.
1: That's what I'm saying. Rich, you mentioned Kyler Murray.
6: I work here. or I work here. Okay.
1: I mean, I work here.
6: What else?
8: I work here.
1: You mentioned Kyler Murray. I think I'm buying in a little bit. Kyler Murray is going to be a top five fantasy quarterback.
6: Higher register, overreaction. What else?
2: Ooh, you just didn't even.
1: Not wow. Even entertaining.
2: Entertain that, though.
1: Really? Who are your top five quarterbacks for fantasy?
6: Josh Allen. Lamar Jackson.
1: Given. Drake.
6: Yeah, I guess you could go Drake May there. Is Jaden Daniels healthy?
1: With the rushing.
6: Is Jaden Daniels healthy?
1: Who's he throwing to?
6: 2 years. Same guy as a couple years ago. McLaurin. Now he's got Diggs.
1: Yeah.
6: But, I mean, 2 years ago, he was spectacular. He was like one of the best fantasy quarterbacks you've had in a long time.
1: That's good.
6: Joe Burrow is up there. Joe Burrow can throw for a gajillion yards. Herbert's another one. So Kyler Murray, all of a sudden, he's going to go there and he's going to be top five fantasy quarterback.
1: Justin Jefferson, still good, right?
6: Got it. Who is a better fantasy quarterback last year, him or Jake Brisket, when healthy? Yeah. Not even his own team last year. So let's see how it goes.
1: Okay.
6: Pump the brakes.
2: I don't think this is your
6: overreaction.
2: Far off, Chris. Because he has a high completion percentage. He's got some dope wide receivers.
1: And he runs.
2: And he scrambles.
6: Let me ask you this question. Who's going to have a better fantasy year? Dak or him?
2: You're putting me in these positions where, you know.
6: That's what these shows are for, to be put in positions. I'm put in positions all the time.
1: If you throw in the rushing, Kyler will
2: have better rushing yardage than Dak.
1: Yeah, Dak's not running anymore.
2: Nah, so it could be Kyler.
6: Okay. Noted.
1: Big signing yesterday. One of the free agent wide receivers off the board. Keenan Allen to Indianapolis. That wide receiver room is interesting, TJ.
2: Yeah.
1: I think Keenan Allen, old head, he's going to lead the Colts in receptions this season.
6: No, sir.
1: Who is? Who's catching the ball there?
2: Well, the guy I drafted in our
6: Alec Pierce.
2: You better.
6: Josh Downs.
1: Not playing football at the moment.
2: Well, he's resting.
6: So he's just going to come on a team and lead them in receptions.
1: Have you seen Keenan Allen?
6: I have.
1: That's all he does.
6: I am aware
1: Shows
6: of that.
1: Shows up and catches touchdowns.
6: I am aware
1: catches,
6: of that.
1: Catches.
6: I thought it was a nice runner. Nice signing by the Colts. Nice signing.
2: Not for nothing. That is a dope uniform, those Chargers.
6: I know that. Overreaction. What else you got, Chris?
2: Man.
6: I'm calling my shots right now.
2: Man, you are not playing this.
6: I'm being decisive.
2: You are.
6: You know what it is? It's hitting your back foot and letting it fly.
1: Like Kyler Murray.
2: Or Jordan Love.
6: Or Jake Brisket.
1: Watching the Giants play, like I had some thoughts on Jackson Dariusz.
6: What are your thoughts?
2: What are you thinking, man?
6: They're not great.
1: They're not great. You can go back and on our YouTube channel and hear my thoughts on Jackson Dariusz.
6: Yeah.
1: However,
6: yes,
1: is Dart Tango or Cash? Dart is Tango, right?
6: Yeah.
1: Well, Tango was
9: Stallone.
6: Whoever was Kurt Russell. He's
1: right.
6: The Kurt
1: That's
6: Russell.
1: Tango, right?
6: Is that? I don't.
1: I don't remember either.
2: Keep going, Alvin.
1: But the cash.
6: Turner or Hooch?
1: The cash in the cash.
2: Well, Stallone is Tango.
6: Okay.
2: Russell is is Cash.
6: All right. So then Dart is Cash.
1: Dart is Cash.
6: Stallone is. I mean, Skatidibo is definitely.
2: Yeah, but
6: the
2: Dart's
6: Stallone
2: the quarterback,
6: here.
2: So that makes him by default the Stallone.
6: I don't know.
1: Yeah, Stallone is kind of the quarterback of that movie. Well, anyway, Skatidibo, I like what I saw over the weekend. Okay, if this beautiful person.
6: He's a football
1: can
6: player.
1: Just stay healthy and play football.
6: Scatabu?
1: He's going to be a top 10 running back this season.
6: Dude, if he stays healthy?
1: Yeah.
6: Giants just signed Najee Harris as you drop this, by the way.
1: Great. Zero impact on Skatidibo.
2: I don't know about that.
6: Well, I think they're going to try and work him in. Like, That is a
1: can you block?
6: Hey, he was before he got hurt. A top 10 running back, wouldn't you say?
1: Yeah.
6: Wasn't he there?
2: He was
6: on the periphery of it.
1: He was putting up numbers.
6: You know how I feel about this guy. When he was doing it for Arizona State, I'm like, I want to talk to him out of anybody in the college football playoffs. Anybody.
1: Love Skatidibo.
6: Yeah, I love him. And I just need him to stay healthy because he's going to make Jeremy Shockey look like a shut-in in the New York media. You know what I mean?
2: So he finished with 400 yards rushing.
6: He is built to dominate that city. So
1: he was like RB7 or something in the games that he played.
6: Dude, his leg got shattered.
1: Yeah.
6: And let's just see it.
1: Looked good, though.
6: But Najee Harris is a New York Giant running back, man.
1: I think he's a non-factor.
6: Well, the question is, there's Tyrone Tracy, there's Devin Singletary. There's four of them now. What else you got over there?
2: I know Chris, top 10 is a reach. Not worried. So I think a little
6: I don't think it's out of the realm if he's healthy.
2: He didn't have a 100-yard rushing game last year.
1: Receiver. Good pass.
6: He does them both. What else, Chris?
1: He does both. Here we go. A couple random ones to finish up here. This Lakers sale, as a Celtics fan, as TJ, as a Clipper Sixer guy, it's hilarious. I love seeing them in shambles. And with this,
6: shambles.
1: With this sale, a complete mess. Luka should ask for a trade. Like, just get out.
6: Dude.
1: You don't want any,
6: and go where? To,
1: you don't want
6: Boston?
1: Any part of this.
6: Go to Boston?
2: Come to Philly.
1: No, we don't need him. Just Philly. Just out. Just somewhere else. Just get out of this mess.
6: Dallas? Should
1: you don't
6: go
1: want
6: back
1: any
6: to
1: part
6: Dallas?
1: Of this.
6: Go back to Dallas? Why would he ask for a trade?
2: Or should come closer to the beach and sign with the Clippers. That's what you're saying.
1: The ownership.
6: Ownership. Oh, yeah. That Bob Iger doesn't know how to run a damn thing.
2: Does he know to run a basketball
6: team? Get out of here, man.
1: There's a lot of weird stuff going on. I just think you want out. You want to separate yourself. The Laker brand.
6: The majority owner is set.
1: Whatever.
6: What do you care that there's some sort of Game of Thrones succession thing going on?
1: You know what, Luka? Get out.
6: With lawyers. What does he care?
1: I care about you, Luka. Get out.
6: Does he like his coach? Does he like the rest of the roster?
1: We don't know.
6: I think he'd... Get out of here.
1: Get out.
6: That's
1: go back to Texas.
6: That's so silly.
1: Go back to
6: Who cares? It's a mess. 17% of the ownership, 17% of the team, the ownership of that is a little bit of messy. It's like family. It's a family.
1: That's the face. That's the front forward face of the franchise. That's 17% for some reason.
6: Okay. Well, for some reason, because it's Jeannie Buss, who's been in this city for four decades, is part of the family.
1: Oh, shouldn't have sold
2: that.
6: So that's why, of course, she's front and center like
1: Messi.
6: That.
1: Messy. Get out,
6: she's
1: Luka.
6: The governor of the team. Who cares?
1: Get out, Luka. It's a mess.
2: It's a bad look for Luka in his portfolio lead.
6: Is that right? Where should he go?
1: Yeah.
2: Either the Clippers or the Sixers. What are you talking about?
6: Clippers.
1: Yeah, come to Boston.
6: That'd be great.
1: Have all the chowder you want.
6: What else, Chris?
1: Last one. Not sure if you saw what was going on in Wrigley Field last night, guys.
6: Oh, baby.
1: But Pete Crow Armstrong locked up NL MVP with the walk-off win.
6: It's tough to argue that right now.
2: This is painful.
6: I mean, it's still a month to go. This point last year, I'm like, Cal Raleigh's definitely the MVP over Aaron Judge.
1: Well, he should have been MVP.
2: Should he?
6: Yeah. Okay.
1: Should the only reason the Mariners were good last year was because of
6: he
1: Cal
6: might
1: Raleigh.
6: Turn out to be. That's is he going to turn out to be the first player with fewer hits than home runs than from the year before?
2: It's looking like that.
6: But PCA, Harvard Westlake's finest here in Los Angeles,
1: yes,
6: California,
1: sir.
6: With a walk-off home run, joined the 30-30 club.
1: And a leadoff home run.
6: Right. And by the way, Ohtani also homered.
1: Two home runs. But against the worst team.
6: By the way, Ohtani.
1: Doesn't count.
6: Just to bring this, because Ohtani is his competition for this award.
1: Oh, yeah. Two-man race.
6: Right. That didn't Ohtani hit three home runs to join 50-50?
1: Yes.
6: In a game.
1: Ago, yeah.
6: He stole a base, and then he
1: hit three home runs in the game.
6: Let's not forget how stupid that is. But PCA, I wouldn't argue with this.
1: PCA's been awesome.
6: I don't think that's an overreaction.
1: PCA has been really fun.
6: I don't think it's an overreaction.
2: This one hurts my feelings a lot, too.
6: Why?
2: PCA, who we gave away for Javi Baez.
6: Who's we?
2: The Mets.
6: Oh, that team. I forgot.
2: Yeah.
6: Do they still play baseball?
2: I don't know, to be honest with you.
6: Hey, you got a right fielder with an arm.
2: Yo, let me tell you, that gave me a little bit of excitement yesterday.
6: Why does anybody run on that guy anymore?
2: Well, I don't think they will anymore.
1: I don't know.
6: You know?
2: Bang.
1: Red Sox had no strikeouts, and each starter had an RBI. First time a team's done that since the 40s.
6: How about that? Go figure that. I got a good did you know, by the way, on this coming up at the end of the hour. At the end of the hour. Overreaction Monday on a Tuesday, presented by Gusto, is in the books. 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We've got that for you. I've got a four downs in the Jacksonville Jaguars, baby.
1: Hey.
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34: Don't doubt Cignetti. 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

0: 404 Rich, number to dial back here on the Rich Eisen Show on ESPN Radio and Disney Plus. The reports coming in fast and furious from the Raiders Texans joint practice. I'm getting this from the feed of Sam Warren, who covers the Raiders for The Athletic.
1: Oh, I had an item for this for the news.
0: Well, I mean, I'm just going to throw it out here anyway.
1: Do it.
0: Fernando Mendoza got extensive reps with the ones.
1: Yep.
0: Kirk Cousins would go first, but a few team periods, the Raiders kept the ones out when Mendoza subbed in. First time we've seen that.
2: Well, he needs more work.
0: No, I know that.
1: Well, so
0: and that's the way to evaluate him. And that's and that's not a saying like, oh, he's going to start week one. Kirk Cousins threw an interception, a pick six to Kwame Lassiter. Mendoza was nearly picked by Kamari Lassiter in the red zone period and then threw a pick six to Jalen Petrie two plays later. So both guys got. Brock Bowers had a big day. Oh, my God.
1: Do what you can to get him in fantasy.
0: To get him in fantasy, right?
1: Do whatever it takes.
0: Well, we saw that when he was in Georgia. It's just okay, this guy's just not human. And then he had one of the greatest rookie seasons in the history of rookies and seasons. But Mendoza out there with the ones in a manner that they had not, with anybody who's been covering the Raiders have not yet seen. Oh, we hear this is what he's got to say afterwards. Oh. Hit it.
3: You able to get some reps with the ones against the superstars on their defense. And then obviously their twos are fantastic as well. We got so much work, whether it was move the ball, first down, third down, red zone, 2 minute. There's so many situations. And I believe overall it was a positive day. There were plays that I loved and plays that I wish I had back. But in reality, that's a lie. I wish I didn't have them back because it's a growing experience. And it's practice. It's practice, and this is what I love. And it's just a beautiful day to play football here. And I'm so happy. I have so many things to learn from today.
4: All right.
5: So good.
4: All right.
0: This is the greatest.
4: Come on.
5: So good.
0: This is the greatest. I mean, that's our reaction.
1: I know.
0: It's as if he is the quarterback of Sesame Street. Like today's practice is brought to you by the number one. I played with the ones today. Or today's practice could be sponsored by the number two because the Texans twos are really, really good as well. And I absolutely loved the experience, including my failures. Yes, children, you can learn from your mistakes.
4: It's
0: the only one who doesn't is this grouch in the trash can. You know what I mean? Like, it's so fresh and so awesome.
5: With the

0: that is essentially, you could, like, I know Lombardi called North Carolina a 33rd team. All right. Ohio State had on defense against this kid the fifth, if I'm not mistaken, the sixth and the 10th overall picks in the draft, or the 11th overall pick. That's it. And they were absolutely trying to send him a message. And I know you're saying you're not tough, but too nice. You know, you have to be a red ass to get up off the turf and do what he did against Miami, leaping for the end zone. You think it was too nice there? I mean,
1: again, nice and tough are different.
0: It doesn't matter.
1: I don't know.
0: He's living life. He's present.
1: I'm not saying I don't like
0: he's
1: it.
0: He's present.
1: It's just different. That's all.
2: What's wrong with being nice? Like,
0: no, but he's saying it's too. No, because too nice. You're not.
2: Just said
0: that's why I'm pointing out.
2: You said you don't think he's not tough. That's not what you're saying.
0: No, too nice means, you know, when it comes to shove, it's just like you want to hug that defender who's trying to knock your block off.
1: Yeah.
0: And that you can't really go for the jugular because you're too nice. Nah.
1: Remember Andrew?
0: Not this kid.
1: Andrew Luck was like helping defenders up who would hit him.
0: Good job.
1: Great hit. Great hit. No.
0: Who cares?
1: No.
2: I don't know. I kind of feel like there's nothing worse
0: that
2: than
0: sound bite
2: by somebody it's who's like, good job, buddy, and patting you on the head. That's going to make you even more mad.
0: It's just this world is just filled with just so much dismay and
1: I'm smiling, watching, and
0: so much that we can't agree on. You know what I mean? And not to go too much, like, it's dark times in many ways here, you know? And here comes the Raiders.
2: A shining light.
0: The
2: in dark
0: Raiders
2: times.
0: Are supposed to pillage just for fun.
1: Right.
0: And this guy's playing football just for fun. You know what I mean? This is a new autumn wind, baby. Hit it.
3: You want to get some reps with the ones against the superstars on their defense. And then obviously their twos are fantastic as well. We got so much work, whether it was move the ball, first down, third down, red zone, 2 minute. There were so many situations, and I believe overall it was a positive day. There were plays that I loved and plays that I wish I had back, but in reality, that's a lie. I wish I didn't have them back because it's a growing experience, and it's
1: like,
3: practice.
1: Wait, that's a lie.
3: It's practice, and this is what I love, and it's just a beautiful day to play football here, and I'm so happy. I have so many things to learn from today.
2: He loves life.
0: It's so great.
2: He loves it.
0: I love it.
1: Somebody needs to AI like Ken Stabler saying that, and it's not going to look right. That's all I'm saying.
0: Meanwhile, Quay Walker, his teammate, flipped the bird
1: That's the edge I want.
0: But they have the edge. He flipped the bird. Texans fans were booing him after spiking a football. It's right near Woody Marks after he picked off C.J. Stroud. What a practice. What a joint practice between the Raiders and the Texans.
1: Yeah, talking
2: about
1: Mendoza by end of October, eh?
0: You know, I know you put that out there for overreaction Monday, the pod version.
1: On a Monday.
0: Just pop up the Raiders schedule since you brought it up here. I just want to pay it off, as they say in the TV and the radio business. I just think in all seriousness, he's out there with the ones. You have to evaluate him. Is he ready? Is he ready for weeks 3 through 7? Because assuming your Saints are a sleeper team, you even think you put them in the playoffs as an NFC South champion in the first segment of today's program. So going to New Orleans, which when it is a well-oiled crowd, which is all the time, and it is as loud as it gets, as just name whatever place he's been in indoors in college football and just ratchet it up. This will be a new experience for him. Home for Kansas City, at New England, home for Buffalo, home for the Rams. Is he ready for that?
1: I mean, that might be the hardest October schedule in the history of the
0: league. That's why I'm saying now you go to the Jets, you go to San Francisco, you have Seattle, Denver, and Cleveland. There's really never any soft spot to put somebody in. But if you want him to just sit there and let Kirk Cousins operate and think what's up about what Kirk is doing, but the guy too nice to play football? Not him. I saw too much stuff. That final drive against your Nittany Lions, man. Ugh. Oregon, the big games against Ohio State, Miami, calling the number on Fernando Mendoza when you need to score that touchdown on fourth down in the national championship game. That guy. Same guy as the one who's like, you know what? I wish I could have them back, but that's a lie.
1: That's a lie.

0: just say.
1: I can't tell a lie. You know, the George Washington of football. Fernando Mendoza on a $1 bill. I got a four downs in the Jacksonville Jaguars. Who says nobody talks about them? We talk about them. Hit it, please.
2: Four downs with Rich.
3: Here we go. Why did you stop?
1: All right, here's my four downs on the defending AFC South champion breakout last season with Liam Cohen, Jacksonville Jaguars. Here we go. Here first comes a first down that my kids would roll their eyes at. Travis Etienne. That's what somebody was threading at me, like the New Orleans. If you're from the bayou, it's Etienne, not ETN. Etienne.
4: That's what he changed.
1: Etienne. All right.
5: Yeah.
1: With him gone, and he was a terrific engine for that offense at running back. He was their lead back last year. So first down, new lead back. You're darn tootin'.
4: Hey. Yeah, oh, okay.
1: You're darn tootin'.
4: All right. Oh, I see. You know, Rich.
5: That joke.
4: I'll go ahead and give you an applause.
1: Because his last name is Tootin', you know, and it's Bashal.
4: You're darn tootin'.
1: Tootin'.
5: Tootin', yeah.
6: Who am I? Rootin' tootin'. What am I doing here?
1: Oh, my God.
4: What is Eisen?
5: What's Eisen?
1: All right, stop it.
6: I'm sorry.
1: You know what I'm saying? It's a new running back room.
4: Rootin' tootin'.
1: I mean, it is definitely... Yeah,
5: Chris Rodriguez there as well.
1: Yes, that's the split.
5: Yeah.
1: And then the rest of it, the depth chart, you've got yourself some, you know, hello, my name is for anybody looking for a fantasy pick.
4: Slim Shady.
1: So... What? Let's see what happens with the running back position. Second down. Second down.
2: Second down.
1: Is Travis Hunter now just a one-way player?
5: Ooh.
1: I would be heartbroken if this is the case. But all you're hearing is he's playing corner. That's what he's playing. And I don't know. You look, you read your reports, you watch their practices. He's out there. Interestingly enough, on this day that we're recording this, Travis Hunter got out for the Jaguars in practice. Brian Thomas Jr. comes off when he comes on. I don't know.
5: Interesting.
1: At least that happened on this day. And that's the other thing is, you know, I almost put down as a down, will a real Brian Thomas Jr. please stand up?
5: Right?
1: The guy had a house of fire in his rookie season where it's just like, oh, here's another LSU Tiger dominating at this position in the National Football League. And then... like Kaiser Soze, poof. And so if they do need depth at the wide receiver position, Parker Washington has been a revelation and a fantasy player that everybody's jumping on. Jacoby Myers, as we all know, was acquired from the Raiders last year. So Travis Hunter is second on the depth chart behind Brian Thomas Jr. Man, I want to see him as a two-way player. I mean, that's why you draft him second overall. But... he's a superb defender, and that's where potentially they need him more than anywhere else. So let's see. He's coming off a knee injury. They just might be working him back in anyway. Third down. Will the Jaguars' defense remain a takeaway machine? They were plus 13 last year in the plus minus. That was third in the league. They're 31 takeaways. Second in the league, led the AFC. The Texans had a higher plus minus because I guess they turned it over fewer times themselves. But Devin Lloyd had 6 of the 31 takeaways, 5 interceptions, which was some of the best in the National Football League, and 1 fumble recovery, including 1 in the postseason and the loss to the Bills, too. So he had 7 of them, if you want to include the playoffs. He's now in Carolina. And so that's just one guy I'm mentioning because you got to figure when you got that plus minus like that and the takeaways coming in bunches, only the Bears had more last year. That'll put you in the playoffs. That'll put you in the division win just like the Bears too. Can they replicate it? Coach Campanile, their defensive coordinator, I voted for him for assistant coach of the year last year. Not a good my vote did. He didn't win it. I guess it wasn't as decisive as the MVP vote that you lay at my feet.
5: You keep bringing this up, not me.
1: Fourth down.
5: For the comments.
1: Fourth down. Can Liam Cohen tick Trevor Lawrence up another notch? Ooh. He finished fifth in the MVP voting last year. And I can confirm when I saw him at the American Century Championship that, you know, business they pulled for their schedule release where he had cut his hair is fake. That hair is still flowing, and it is glorious. Saw it in person.
4: Can't tell.
1: I don't know him well enough yet to ask him if he does the shampoo and conditioning in one.
5: Interesting.
1: Or he separates both.
5: Okay.
0: Separates better.
1: But, man, was he a much better quarterback, and I'm looking to see that first overall chosen quarterback kick it up another notch and throw his hat in the top of the MVP voting ring. Like, supplant Drake May in the conversation. Get there. Can he do it? Liam Cohen can coach his tail off, that is for sure, and I just love his attitude. I love everything. I love how he's got, like, that edge that he clearly has in that whatever edge he's selling, he has instilled in his team. Mm-hmm. And they bought it last year. And those are my four downs for the Jacksonville Jaguars. Am I missing anything on this front?
5: I don't think so.
1: I mean,
5: I think those are the
1: Josh Hines Allen, Trevon Walker,
5: big headlines.
1: Armstead, Mr. Walter Payton, Man of the Year. They've got a really good defensive line there. Ventrell Miller is going to be the one who takes the place of Devin Lloyd. That's a big one right there.
5: Yeah, I think it's running back questions. It's who do they have a true wide receiver number one? Can Brian Thomas get back to that end of rookie year stretch that he had with Mac Jones, which should be pointed out? And can Trevor Lawrence take it up another notch? I like all those.
4: He's the key.
1: Aloha can tackle his head off too, man.
5: I still think they win the division again.
1: I mean, they've got the makings of it. The running back position is really fascinating to me.
5: Yep.
1: And their backup quarterback is Big Nick Mullins.
5: Oh.
1: So let's keep Trevor Lawrence upright. We could say that about any team, obviously, but that's my Jackson. Look at us talking Jacksonville Jaguars football. So to be fair and balanced, we got to talk about the Bears. And show pictures of Caleb Williams. Right, Coach? Oh, interestingly enough, who is tomorrow's four downs?
5: Hey.
1: Is it the Bears? I think it is. It's the Bears. That's completely 100% random.
5: But we're going by draft order.
1: We are going by draft order. So it's not random, but it is random in terms of that's the team right after them.
5: Right.
1: And Liam Cohen's like, I'm looking on NFL.com. I see 50 pictures of Caleb Williams. Oh, there he is, right up there. Okay. 844-204-RICH is the number to dial right here on the program. Ramona Shelburne's coming up in hour number three to talk about the Lakers legal drama and more coming up. 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

0: 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Robert in Mission, Texas. You're here on the Rich Eisen Show. What's up, Robert?
1: Yes. Hey, Rich. Guys.
2: What's up, man?
1: I'm just calling in because I want to get on TJ a little bit as a Cowboys fan. I don't understand why he throws so much love at Jalen Hurts when he knows how Eagles fans are with Dak Prescott. So I just want to get on TJ a little bit as a Cowboys fan and remind him, we don't like them, TJ. We hate them. We don't think Jalen Hurts is good.
0: Well, may I help you for a second?
2: Please.
0: Thank you. Yes. I'm here for you.
2: Please.
0: Robert,
1: yes,
0: one of the things TJ really dislikes, I think out of many things, and you dislike few things, because you're a happy-go-lucky sort.
2: I try to
0: You're a happy fella.
2: Life that way.
0: Yeah. But you don't like being accused of something that you're clearly not.
2: Oh, I hate that.
0: Which is 1,000% an Eagles hater.
2: I mean, as a
0: so for you saying. To say that you that to tell this man who has been the butt, the donkey end.
2: Yeah, truly.
0: Of Carl Anthony Towns's enjoyment of the Eagles beating the Cowboys. This, you know, you're definitely in the correct church, but the very wrong pew. Yeah. Did I handle that appropriately?
2: You did. And also, Robert, we have kind of a job here to do, so I can't let my biasness just carry over and everything else. So,
0: yeah, you do. But you like Hurts, by the way. There are some athletes who are above the uniform dislike.
2: There are a few, and you wanted me to keep it real with you?
0: Oh, always.
2: Okay, yeah. Me growing up, didn't see guys that look like me playing quarterback very often. That's carried over into today's world. So am I a little bit lenient? Do I show a little bit more love to the brothers out there playing quarterback? I am not apologetic about that whatsoever. Yeah, I do root for them a little bit more because, like I said, didn't see that growing up. And we know the issues that they have at the quarterback position. So, yeah, there won't be a lot of times where I will just completely crap on a black QB, even if he's playing for the team that I hate the most. So
0: there you go, Robert.
1: When you put it like that, TJ, I can't really say anything.
0: Yeah, Robert in Mission, Texas is a convert.
2: He's keeping it real.
0: He's a convert.
2: Keeping
0: right
2: it real.
0: There. Well done.
2: But do I dislike that team?
0: Of course you do.
2: Through and
0: but
2: through.
0: But Jalen Hurts is kind of above it.
2: Well,
0: I feel
2: he gets unfairly judged sometimes. So
0: I was that way with Mookie Betts. Was there a Yankee you couldn't hate?
3: Oh, man.
0: Jeter?
4: No, I think Jeter's such a phony. I hate all of them.
0: Oh, my God. Bernie? Even Bernie?
4: Bernie was fine.
0: Okay.
2: You love Johnny Damon, though, bro. Come on.
4: Not after he went to that team.
0: Boggs? Do you see what he looks like now?
4: Shredded.
0: What the hell happened to him?
4: I don't know.
0: What's in his chicken?
5: Oh, yeah.
2: Those are not a nervous bird he's eating.
4: Protein beer that he's
0: protein.
4: Drinking?
0: He's... That's a lot of. I mean, chicken is protein.
5: Yeah, take care of your chicken.
4: I saw that.
0: I don't
5: know. Eat your chicken. Don't just take care of it.
0: But I hear what you had to say about Jalen Hurts. I dig him. And by the way, I root for Jock Peterson too.
2: Young Jock.
0: Okay. That makes sense. You picking up what I'm putting down? Dennis in Charleston, South Carolina. What's up, Dennis? What? What?
6: Hey, Rich. Thanks for taking my call, man.
0: Yes. Right back at you. Sorry. I don't know why I just said that, but what's up, Dennis?
6: Yeah, let's go ahead and stir things up a little bit. I got my first team out. I got New England Patriots out.
0: Oh, that's two. That is Charleston, South Carolina.
6: And the reason being is I don't like Super Bowl losers the following year who even make the playoffs.
0: Yeah, Super Bowl losers.
4: Is that the last
0: losers? Losers.
4: Lose a Super Bowl and then win it.
0: Yeah.
4: Patriots.
0: Wait a minute. If he follows through with, hold on a second, Dennis, if you follow through with who you're going to take, you're going to put in. If you follow through with what you told our call screener, I need a shot of Chris Brockman as you deliver that line. So the Patriots out, and who are you putting in, Dennis?
6: I'm putting in the Miami Dolphins. You have got to be smoking something over there this morning. Let me tell you why.
0: Yeah, don't laugh at Dennis.
4: Sorry, Dennis.
6: You're talking about, you know, they lost all these wideouts from last year.
0: Yeah.
6: Tyreek was a non-issue last year.
0: That's right.
6: Okay.
0: Yeah.
6: Waddle, you know how many 100-yard games he had last year?
0: How many,
6: number
0: Dennis?
6: One wideout?
0: How many?
6: One. Hmm. One.
0: They won't miss him. Who's he?
6: And yeah. He had 666 yards last year. Oh. I bet you at least two of these receivers that Miami has this year, both of them will go over 666 yards.
0: Dennis in Charleston, South Carolina, bringing the noise and the funk, respectively. Let me ask you this question, Chris. Thanks for the call, Dennis. What would the odds of that be? Can you calculate that? I know you're the king of odds calculations. Patriots out, Dolphins in.
4: Stand by.
0: Somebody puts one hard-earned American dollar down on something like that. Can win what?
4: Just give me a minute.
0: A boat? Can you win a boat?
4: Tap dance for a second.
0: I'm tap dancing.
4: All right, Dolphins to make the playoffs.
0: Yes.
4: They have the highest odds in the AFC. That's 50-1.
0: Okay. And then you parlay that with the Patriots to miss.
4: Yeah, parlay that with Patriots to miss. The third lowest in the AFC.
0: Uh-huh. Put it all together.
4: You get about 22-1.
0: So I put $1 down, I win 22?
4: Yeah.
0: That's nothing.
7: 0.0.
0: Practically.
7: Zero.
2: Yeah, you got to put thousands down.
0: 844-204-RICH, number to dial. We're putting teams in the playoffs. We're taking them out because you can't just do one. It's hand in hand.
2: Right now, the Pats are out.
0: Twice.
2: Two times.
0: Damn. And Dolphins are in.
4: If that happens, I'll buy you a steak, Dennis.
0: Uh-oh. You once upon a time ate a hat around here.
5: Yeah, you know. You
4: literally... Well, I'm so owed a steak.
2: You are owed
4: from
2: a
4: some
2: steak.
4: Guy in Portland.
0: Okay.
2: That's true. Like 3 years.
0: All right, you keep calling him out.
2: What else? That thing is aging nicely.
0: Keep calling him out. Ramona Shelburne and the latest at the Lakers coming up next.
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10: 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We'd like to salute Diana Taurasi, who had her number 3 jersey retired by the Phoenix Mercury over the weekend. The basketball legend played all 20 seasons of her WNBA career with the Mercury. She won Rookie of the Year in 2004, was named the league MVP in 2009, and led Phoenix to all 3 of the franchise's championships. Taurasi earned 10 all WNBA first team selections and won the league's scoring title 5 times. Taurasi is arguably the greatest women's basketball player of all time, and now her jersey has been further immortalized by the Mercury.
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23: Earlier on the show, Pro Football Hall of Famer Drew Brees. Coming up, ESPN NBA insider Ramona Shelburne. Plus, your phone calls, latest news, and more. And now, it's Rich Eisen.
0: Hour number three of the Rich Eisen Show is on the air. What is going on with the sale of the Los Angeles Lakers, and why should you care about it? Ramona Shelburne of ESPN will join us in about 18 minutes' time with that information. What is going on with the Clippers, and why should you care about it? That's coming up in 18 minutes' time. There's a lot going on in that neighborhood, in those two neighborhoods here in Los Angeles, California. We had Drew Brees on in hour number one. That was a fun conversation. The latest from Fernando Mendoza that makes us want to hug him out. That just went down in the last hour with Overreaction Monday on a Tuesday. All of that is available once we're done. If you missed any of it on our Disney Plus page, all 3 hours of this show can be seen there. Also, once this show is over, you can listen to this show in a podcast form all 3 hours. In that regard, same thing with Overreaction Monday, same thing with No Contest Wrestling. RichEisenShow.com is a way you can follow the show if you wish. 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And we're very proud of our new lineup of hats and mugs and gears and specialty shirts and so much more. Rep the show however you wish with any of the gear that's available there. 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Please, why don't you? 844-204-RICH is the number to dial. We've been taking phone calls with people taking teams out of the playoffs from last year and putting a new team in. My favorite one of them all was last hour, just moments ago, someone said Patriots out, Dolphins in, and Chris Brockman almost lost his mind.
1: Yeah.
0: Fantastic.
2: I'd be stunned.
0: Let's go to Jerry in Columbus, Ohio, Jerry, before we get a news update from Chris on everything going on in the National Football League and training camp. And also, I guess, joint practice and preseason season. Good to see you, Jerry, or speak with you. What's going on, sir?
3: Hey, haven't had a chance to talk to you guys in a long time.
1: Hey, Jerry.
3: Two quick things, then the Giants.
0: Okay.
3: First, congratulations on your T88.
0: Thank you, sir. I appreciate it. Yes, or as we call DFL adjacent. Thank you. I appreciate it. That's what I've... Yes, thank you.
3: Alan Nick did it. I can't believe it.
0: Me neither.
3: I almost said the nasty.
0: You know what, though? It's an orange and blue sky every single day out here in Southern California. Hopefully it is that way in Columbus, okay. Ohio. It's all good. What do you got about the Giants, Jerry? What's on your mind about them?
3: Oh, my God. Everyone is all up on their teams. Hope springs eternal.
0: Yes,
3: the new year is coming. Not for us.
0: Why, Jerry? Why?
3: Harbaugh, who I was excited about,
0: yes,
3: comes on, and he brings the Geriatric Society along with him from the Ravens. I mean, they weren't that good last year for a reason, and we're about to find out.
0: Well, what do you mean? What's your concern? I mean, you got Jackson Dart. Hopefully Malik Nabers comes back healthy.
3: I'm talking about the guys he brought from the Ravens, nine guys.
0: Yeah.
3: Isaiah Lively's a stud. He's going to be fine.
0: Right.
3: Packard's good. What are these other guys? What are they bringing to the table? Well, talk about the table. Ain't going to be no table.
0: Jerry,
3: why is Matt Nagy the offensive coordinator?
0: Matt's been around, man. He's been right next to Andy Reid for all those years. And
3: what has he done since Andy Reid stopped suckling him?
0: Jerry in Columbus, Ohio. Call back, Jerry, when the season starts, okay? Let's put a pin in the suckling. Okay, thank you very much. There goes Jerry in Columbus, Ohio. We'll put a pin in the suckling.
1: Jerry reminded me of this social media video that goes around. There's an older gentleman at his car, and a guy comes up to him with a knife, and he kind of goes, "Somebody call an ambulance!" And he pulls a pew-pew out from his coat. He goes, "But not for me."
0: Oh, that's right. That's what you sounded like for you.
1: That
0: moment right there.
1: But not for me.
0: By the way, I'd say Andy Reid suckling would be a great fantasy team name, but I don't want to see the avatar. You can't unsee it.
1: Oh, you don't want that.
0: All right, so much going down in the world of joint practices and getting ready for preseason week number two. That we had to all fire it up in a Chris Brockman news update. We haven't had this in a while. And once again, we turn to NBC News Emeritus. For the voice, Tom Brokaw, hit it.
4: And now, with a report of the day's news from the world of sports and entertainment, someone who is not a journalist or newsman by any definition of the word whatsoever, it's Chris Brockman.
0: It's amazing how you got Brokaw to do the...
1: Where'd that budget come from?
0: The open for you. It also sounds like Dr. Spichemin.
5: Weirdly similar.
0: Yeah.
5: If you're watching and you saw that opening, everything that Mr. Brokaw said is what I typed on the typewriter.
0: Nicely done. What else you got? What do you got?
5: Let's take a trip around the NFL. Why so not? Much happening, news and injury updates. A lot of injuries. Feels like more than normal. One person not injured, though, Baker Mayfield. He is going to play this week in the Bucs' second preseason game.
0: All right.
5: Against the Kansas City Chiefs. Talking about that and the season opener. Today, roll it.
6: Just the Bucs against everybody else in that city you're going to. And so I think it's a good opportunity for us against the Bengals. And I think we're going to shock a lot of people this year. And so I'm excited to just get on the road and do that.
26: You're going to surprise people when you say you're going to shock people?
6: Yeah. I mean, embellish it. There's no embellishing. I think you can't avoid it. There's the TVs everywhere. I think everybody's. Yeah. Hell yeah, I am. everybody's picking us probably to have a losing record. So we'll see.
0: Oh,
1: he walks off.
0: Listen, Baker Mayfield is coming into this season pissed.
1: Yeah.
0: With a laundry list.
1: Feeling dangerous.
0: Right?
2: Like Arya Stark.
0: It's Arya Stark. I literally was about to say he's the Arya Stark of the National Football League. He didn't get the contract, so mark that one down. Not getting the respect of the national media about what the Bucs can do, mark that one down. And he already circled the Cleveland Browns in week two, right? Because they're taking on the Browns in their home opener. First things first is he goes to Ohio where he planted a flag, taking on the Bengals.
2: That's a fun opener, man.
0: It sure is.
2: Sneaky fun.
0: And then they got three home games in a row. Cleveland, which he's been circling, and then two against the North before he visits Dallas. And then Aaron Rodgers in Pittsburgh pays a visit. That's when the division schedule begins at Carolina, the team that they had a chance to beat a couple times to try and win that division. Didn't. Atlanta. There's Stefanski sitting there. He circled that one because it's Atlanta and it's Stefanski. You got the Bears. I mean, look at that. That's Bears, Carolina, Minnesota, and Cincinnati. In the first 9 weeks, he goes against another first overall drafted quarterback. Right?
2: Losing record. I mean, I got them 5-4, 6-3 going into the bye.
0: Okay. Then he visits Detroit, who he almost knocked out of the Super Bowl run the year that they damn near Lions made the Super Bowl. Another first overall quarterback there. So. Oh, and then the Rams, the final first overall drafted quarterback. He's taken on a bunch of them. Planting a flag against a whole bunch of people who thought he should never have been first overall to begin with. I love it. You know what I love about him?
2: It's fun. Love Baker.
0: He's sick and tired of hearing about, you know, the Bucs, everyone's forgetting about them. They finished poorly. They did have a losing record last year, and they lost Mike Evans, and they lost Levante David, and Vita Vea says he wants out, and he's pissed about not getting a new contract. And everybody talks about how this coach is on the hot seat every single year, which is why people are saying that about the Bucs. But you discount him at your peril. Anything else from him?
2: Not from him. No, okay. Let's keep it moving. This stuff just happened. So Chargers and 49ers. Joint practicing right now. According to Chris Rim, who covers the team for ESPN, a medical cart came out for Chargers center Tyler Biadasz. Went down after Sebastian Valdez fell on his left knee during 11-on-11s.
0: Oh, come on, man.
1: I just got done saying that they got the line back, and
2: they had just signed him in free agency. Remember, big three-year, $30 million deal.
0: I know, and didn't I say in the four downs, one of my downs was, will the football gods stop kicking their offensive line in the nards, man?
2: Not today, apparently.
0: Well, let's hope.
2: Let's hope for the best. Let's hope for the best. Cart did come out. He was taken off.
0: The center gets carted off.
2: Awaiting to hear an update there. Also, Quentin Johnson came up limping after an attempt to make a leaping catch in the sideline. Trainers working on him. Lower body injury.
0: And the Chargers also announced that Justin Herbert is starting their preseason week two game.
1: Yeah, okay. You might want to rethink that.
0: Dude, you got to, I don't know.
1: Does he need to?
2: I mean, Matthew Stafford never plays in the preseason.
0: Rodgers won't either.
2: Rodgers never does either.
1: Especially with this type of stuff.
0: What else?
2: All right, run it down. Jordan Tyson, the thing we all feared happened. Hamstring injury. He's going to miss about 2 months.
0: Months.
2: Such a bummer for him and the, you know, rookie Saints wide out there. Christian McCaffrey, according to Ian Rappaport, is dealing with actual tightness, not related to any contract issues. Rich Eisen.
0: Wallet tightness?
2: Doesn't seem like anything to worry about. He did not practice today against the Chargers. That is his eighth straight missed day of practice.
0: Okay.
2: Scoring at home. Officially time to be worried. Keenan Allen, we mentioned, one-year deal up to $8 million with the Colts.
0: Is it?
2: You're up. You're on the clock in fantasy. McCaffrey and Saquon. Who are you taking?
0: I'll take McCaffrey.
2: Okay.
0: You were saying about Keenan Allen? Okay.
2: Keenan Allen, one-year deal, can make up to $8 million with the Colts.
0: If he catches 50 footballs for the Colts, do you know where he will wind up on the all-time receptions list?
2: Oh.
0: Are you aware of that?
1: Top 20?
0: No. Top 20. How about top three? He would leapfrog the entirety in front of him, with the exception of with the exception of Rice and Fitzgerald.
5: No way.
1: Wow.
0: Yes, sir.
5: Wow, what a career for Keenan Allen.
0: I mean, he's got Hall of Fame numbers. Yep. Right now he has 1,055 catches, 7 shy of Andre Johnson, 15 shy of Reggie Wayne, who's, I mean, this is getting ridiculous. He doesn't get in. 21 shy of, listen, Anquan Boldin should be in the friggin' Pro Football Hall of Fame. He's 21 shy of him.
5: There's a lot of receivers.
0: 23 shy of T.O., who's in. He is 39 shy of Tim Brown. He is 46 shy of Chris Carter and 47 shy of Marvin Harrison. So he's 48 away from leapfrogging all of them, and then he'd have to play quite some time more to get Fitz's 1432. And Jerry Rice caught 1,549 footballs.
1: That's insane.
5: That's a lot.
0: That'll never get topped, right?
1: Well, you know, they say Jerry's stats after 40 are better than some people's full careers.
0: Same thing with Brady.
5: Yeah. So Za'Darius Smith, we know the Falcons out some edge rushers. Za'Darius Smith is going to sign with the Falcons after thinking he was going to the Browns. The Browns, he was in their building, thought they had him, changes his mind, going to Atlanta.
0: Yeah, man, the Falcons desperately need him.
5: Desperately need him. Keon Coleman had a touchdown over the weekend, but didn't come out unscathed. Seen wearing a walking boot, diagnosed with a sprained foot toe. Okay. So he's going to miss some time. Breece Hall, groin injuries are going around in camp this week. This year.
0: Untouched.
5: Breece Hall.
0: You see that?
5: Is out 2 to 3 weeks.
0: The MetLife Turf Monster got him.
5: 2 to 3 weeks. Aaron Glenn on Breece Hall. Roll. 2 to 3.
8: Breece and Mike Hill. Both of those guys will be out. Well, Breece with the groin, Mike Hill with the calf. Both of those guys will be out 2 to 3 weeks. So those guys will be ready for the regular season. So looking forward to getting those guys back.
9: How much relief was that to get that news on Breece?
8: Not just Breece, but any of our guys that has injuries that we know that's not going to be a long-term injury. So, but obviously for that player, knowing how important he is for what we're doing, it was really exciting to hear it.
0: Yeah, man, I hear you.
5: Josh Jacobs is dealing with.
0: Sorry. Can the football gods just let Breece Hall be?
1: Right.
0: Can we just not touch him? Hmm. Come on now. Him and Braylon Allen, who came back from a blown out knee of his own, he just.
5: He's a monster.
0: Did you see that run against the Bucks? He just popped through and see you later.
5: He's a beast.
0: Okay. So Breece Hall's healthy. Braylon Allen's healthy. Let's keep Garrett Wilson upright. Cade Klubnik threw one across the middle that my heart was in my throat when I saw him go up. He grabbed it, though, with both hands because he's a beast. Yeah. Kenyon Sadiq is hurt. Hopefully he's going to come back.
5: Yeah.
0: Omar Cooper, by the way, the Hoosiers had a great preseason week one. Nowakowski scored one for the Steelers. You know, Mendoza's looking like the way he is. But the Jets have a higher register offense.
5: Mm.
0: Mason Taylor, year two. They've got some good, young, skill position players.
5: Yeah, who's playing quarterback?
0: That's somebody who got written off.
5: Josh Jacobs coming back from his groin.
0: Return to sender.
5: Return to practice today for Green Bay. Mike LaFleur, Cardinals head coach, confirmed that Jeremiah Love won't need surgery.
0: For his high ankle sprain?
5: Wasn't even like, what?
0: Wait a minute, what? I didn't even know it was in the equation.
5: Yeah, so someone asked him about
0: it. Tightrope surgery or something like that? Okay.
5: So we know he's out until at least week one. We mentioned Najee Harris is going to the Giants on a one-year deal. Tyquan Thornton got carted off the field.
0: Oh, no.
5: At Chiefs practice with a hamstring injury. And we mentioned Fernando Mendoza got extensive reps with the ones today.
0: That kid who's the receiver, you like
5: Cyrus him. Allen.
0: You like
5: in
0: him.
5: Kansas City. Yeah, could be a real nice sleeper there.
0: So you mean the Chiefs might have a weapon that nobody's talking about?
5: Nah, everyone's talking about this.
0: Oh, is that right?
5: Yeah. He's kind of along with Jacoby Lane in Baltimore, they're kind of the hot camp rookie
0: receiver. Make notes. Make notes.
5: Jaden Higgins got injured today, lower body at Texans practice.
0: Okay. Let's get everyone back. Let's get everyone back and healthy. You know what I mean?
5: A lot going on.
0: Let's all have as sunny a disposition as Fernando Mendoza does after throwing a pick.
1: I don't even know if that's possible, Rich.
5: I don't think it's possible.
1: I don't know if we can get that sunny.
5: He's so.
1: I've been beat down by life.
5: He's so positive.
0: I just love him. 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Very rare that an NBA team is up for grabs in terms of a portion of the ownership, as depending who survives Boar on the Floor. Keep making those succession references.
5: Deep
0: I can't
5: succession
0: stop.
5: Cut, TJ.
1: Like I said, I'm
0: Ramona
1: I'm
0: Shelburne
1: up.
0: Is next right here on the Rich Eisen Show.
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0: show, ESPN radio audience, along with our Disney Plus audience. Joining us here is the authoritative voice on what's going on with the Lakers and all their legal battles, Ramona Shelburne, here on the Rich Eisen Show. How are you, Ramona?
1: I'm good. It's been kind of a whirlwind the last week with the sale from Mark Walter to Josh Kushner and Bob Iger, and now this family infighting, which is funny because, I mean, doesn't it feel like we've done this before?
0: Yeah, it kind of feels like it. You know, if I'm not mistaken, you know, because we've had Jeannie on the show multiple times, yeah. Jeannie Buss, that back when she was dueling it out with her siblings years ago over ownership and those moments are actually coming into play right now, if I'm not mistaken, about what's in a court mm-hmm. document, what's in the contracts and things of that nature, which we'll get to in a second. She said Kobe told her to become Khaleesi, like the mother of dragons, and just breathe fire and just take it over. And it looks like Khaleesi's still the governor there, Ramona.
1: For now. Yeah, for now. I mean, I think she and her lawyers believe that this court order from 2017 is going to stand up. The thing is, she sold the team to Mark Walter initially, and she had her deal with Mark Walter. And yes, it's in writing, and yes, it's for 4 more years. But like, she doesn't have the majority of the shares, and then Mark's not going to be that guy anymore. And there's 2 new guys who just are going to pay a valuation of $12.5 billion. And so there was always a question of like, how long would that arrangement hold? And so I was already wondering that before the 5 other siblings decided to sell. And I don't know. Look, when it's 5 against 0, she just didn't vote. She didn't respond to the vote because she's like, you don't have the authority to do this. I'm not even going to respond to say there is a vote here. I have the ultimate authority. And I think she's right as the trust stands, because there's the shares of the Buss family are in that trust. They're not, it's not like she has 3% and Jim has 3, and it's owned collectively by the family trust. And she is the controlling owner of those shares. So people who deal in businesses understand what that means. Can't just, like, you can say we want to sell, but she doesn't have to because she's the chairman of that board. She's the chairman of the board of directors of that trust. So, but the pressure on her to step aside is now exponential, especially after that 5-0 vote and the sale last week. She's kind of on an island now, and I think she may have the legal grounds, but that's hard to stay on that island with all the outside pressure that's on her.
0: Okay, so at the risk of turning this into, to go old school, court TV, can you explain in best layman's terms, layperson's terms here, what the legal battle is? Because there's the trust document that involves, obviously, Jeannie Buss, the current governor of the Lakers, and her siblings, and the way that she can potentially control that block of voting. But there's also the recent sale that could potentially alter that arrangement. I'll give you the floor here, Ramona.
1: Okay. So the siblings believe that they can sell because of what's called a tag-along provision, okay? And I'll define that in layman's terms, which is it's in writing, and in the sale to Mark Walter that was completed 10 months ago, that the family can tag along to any sale that

0: have a responsibility to vote in such a way to ensure that she remains the controlling owner. I think a court order is going to hold. It's a court order. Okay, but the tag-along provision, and I think this is in with lawyers I've talked to and other people outside of this whole thing, that's really going to be which one supersedes, which one wins out. Is it the court order or is it going to be the tag-along provision? And then we get into a discussion about, and this is a big old word here, okay, when you have a trust, you have fiduciary responsibilities, which is essentially you have an obligation to do what's best for the trust. So when we get to this fundamental question of what is best for the trust, is it best for the trust to sell at $12.5 billion, or is it best for the trust to maintain its shares at their current valuation with Jeannie as a controlling owner? And in which point they also had something at the end of the 5 years where she was controlling owner. They had a sort of guarantee that they could still get the same $10 billion valuation Mark Walter paid for their shares if they wanted to sell, or they could sell their shares for whatever it's worth in 5 years. So that whole big question of fiduciary responsibility, all of that, I think what happens next is her lawyer sent a nasty letter to their lawyers. Those lawyers are going to respond either to each other or by filing things in the court. And if she wants to, she can tie this up or this side of it for 4 years where she has controlling ownership. But if you're Bob Iger and Josh Kushner, you just sit back and let the family fight it out because it doesn't really affect your sale to Mark Walter.
1: Right. And you still are the majority owners of the Los Angeles Lakers in that respect, but she's still the governor. Like, how would that work?
0: Right. Ramona? So that's back to the original question. When Mark sold the team, Bob said in an interview with the California Post, Bob Iger said, "We intend to honor that agreement between Jeannie and Mark, which was in writing. But if something changes, then it changes." So we're back to this original question, which we all were wondering, which is if somebody pays $12 billion, are they really going to let someone else run the team? Right? Mark made that deal because he had to make the deal in order to get Jeannie to sell. But now Mark's selling. So will that hold up in court? And Bob Iger was my boss for a lot of years. I think he's a really good executive, Hall of Fame, legendary executive. Okay.
1: Indeed.
0: I feel like there was probably a graceful way to resolve this, and I assume he was already thinking through all of that to resolve it, whether in the short term, the long term, medium term, whatever it is. I think that was probably the desired outcome. Nobody likes these headlines. These are ugly headlines for the Lakers, for the NBA, for everyone. And the sooner the family resolves its drama, the sooner Bob and Josh can go start running the Lakers themselves, and how they sort their own business out with Jeannie was going to be kind of a behind the scenes thing. And I don't think it was going to be messy like this is.
1: Well, I mean, where's the, we just saw a photograph of the commissioner with Josh Kushner and Bob Iger, who were, if I'm not mistaken, that might be from the playoffs, the NBA finals. So this obviously has been something that's been in the chute, if you will, for a while. What do you think the NBA wants, Ramona?
0: They don't want these headlines.
1: Right.
0: Yucky. I think they want the, everybody loves the, every owner's, you know, ownership sourcing that I talk to, they all love the valuation. Yeah. When your neighbor's house sells for 12 and a half, it makes your property value go up. So they love that. They love that these were, the reason why they were probably sitting together at the finals, I mean, this, they were very well-known as a bid group in Las Vegas. I think that is going to go for somewhere between $8 and $9 billion when all is said and done. I think Seattle will go 4.5 to 5, maybe 6 when all is said and done. That's really good for the owners. They all get a cut. Everybody gets 1/30th of that. And then of course they have to pay taxes or however they do that, but it's still a nice windfall for them. It's revenue only owners get, it's not shared in BRI. So I think, you know, they lost a big bidder in Las Vegas that was driving the price up. I keep hearing Bill Lowry's name in Las Vegas. Samantha Holloway in Seattle seem to be names that I keep hearing as names to watch on those. Of course, there are other bidders, but those numbers are astronomical, Rich. Like, that's a lot of money. And these owners, you know, are getting that for an expansion franchise where you're still going to have to build an arena. Well, not in Seattle, but in Vegas you do. And then build a whole franchise out of it. And so I think it's just another stratosphere for the NBA

0: in terms of valuations, but really all of professional sports. I think the values you're going to start seeing, and other owners that I've talked to, we've all been talking about it, which is the Lakers are worth 12 and a half. What are these other franchises worth? Right. How many other owners are going to look around and say, whoever doesn't get the expansion franchises, maybe I'll sell.
1: Nice. So Ramona Shelburne here on the Rich Eisen Show. One more of the Palace intrigue, and then we'll just talk about everything writ large.
0: Sure.
1: Did the Buss siblings just say an evaluation of $12.5 billion is pretty sweet, and we're going to go ahead and vote this way, knowing our sister is going to be very unhappy with this and do everything she can with her legal side of things to prevent it, but we're going to force the issue anyway? Or did the Kushner-Iger group invite them to sell, knowing that might bring about 100% of the sale of their team and let the chips fall with that?
0: I think the first option you laid out. I think, okay, so here's what I've heard, and what we can report, what we reported, et cetera. Sure. There was a vote on whether to sell 3 or 4 months ago between the siblings, mm-hmm. and they had 3 votes at that time. I believe that was the older siblings, the two older brothers and Janie Buss were on board at that point. Remember, all of them have been fired. Okay. Jim Buss got fired in 2017, I think. Johnny hasn't worked for the Lakers for years. Janie got fired recently in that bloodletting they had around Thanksgiving. The two younger brothers got fired this past year once Mark took over. People are mad, and they got fired, and they still had the power to hurt her. And the only way I think you could have taken them really off the board is to buy them out at that point. But I don't know if it was a money thing or a will thing or whatever, but certainly Jeannie has been aware that her siblings have wanted to sell for a long time. There have been the older brothers, I think, have wanted to sell for much longer. And they didn't have the final 2 votes with the younger brothers until after Mark Walters sold his shares because of the valuation, but also in the statement that Shams got from the family, which is they just thought it was time to move on now that Mark, the guy you sold to and all that, is no longer running it. I think that's kind of the choreography of how it all went. And there was a family meeting, Dave McMenamin, my colleague, reported that Joe McCormick had called this sort of family discussion on Monday night, late Monday night, to revise the trust for the next 4 years. It seemingly, if we look at it in retrospect, it seems like there was a sort of Jeannie Buss maybe revising the trust to solidify her agreement with Mark. One of the other siblings that I've sort of been in touch with said there was these huge tax liabilities. That part spooked them, said, why is she doing that? Why don't we just sell? It called into question what was going on. They had an open vote and called to sell Tuesday. Remember, Wednesday is when I had the story on Wednesday morning about Mark Walters sharing his shares, selling his shares. Mm-hmm. And so the timing suggests this sale has been knocking at the door for a long time. The families wanted to sell ever since they all weren't involved anymore. And Jeannie's been on this island for quite a long time, trying to keep everyone happy. And this was always a very difficult situation to manage. And it was set up that way by her father, and she'd managed it as long as she could. But now this feels like the end, one way or another.
1: So last one for you here is how this affects the Lakers. Because right now, this whole conversation here is fascinating for, you know, lawyers who are into this sort of thing, or, you know,
0: everyone who watched Succession,
1: estate planning, watch Succession, right? Like, it's the Roy family. If the Roy family owned the Lakers, right?
0: Steve Shiv Roy, who's Kendall. Yeah,
1: I've been making these references for the last 2 hours and 38
0: minutes.
1: It's
0: all minutes. There.
1: I know. But and it's got this, the feel of like rubbernecking to see what's going on the side of the NBA freeway here, to use an LA phrase. But for all those who are driving around here, listening to us on ESPN Radio, mm-hmm. Diehard Laker fans. How does this affect the team? Like, would Iger and Kushner come in and blow out the front office and change the way that they make up the roster, or, and this prevents them from doing this, or what, how does this affect the Los Angeles Laker fan and the team, Ramona?
0: I think that's the actual most important question, right? The rest of it is a family dispute. And, you know, there is some tie in to who controls the team and who has the controlling ownership. But Jeannie Buss and Mark Walter had a very good working relationship. I remember he told me once, like, what happens if we disagree? Like, who's going to win out? And he goes, well, we're probably not going to disagree much because we're already going to have talked it through. She knows Bob Iger. I know she's already met with Bob Iger. I think they have a pretty good working relationship, or at least a background from just being important people in LA and going to games and knowing each other in the business world. She tends to know most of the people in LA because she's been the sort of the owner of the Lakers, or the mater, I don't, what do you want to call her? Like, the, she sits in the second row. Everybody walks by her seats at every game, you know,
1: for decades, for sure.
0: Yeah. For decades, everybody knows Jeannie in town. And so I think that was going to, I wasn't that worried about it because of the two people involved, because of Bob Iger and Jeannie Buss. I think they would have worked it out somehow. But now it's just more complicated. And how does it affect the team? Well, the team is flying. Luka Doncic has chartered a private jet, and he's flying 14 of his teammates to his hometown in Slovenia this week. They'll be there. I think they're probably flying. It's Tuesday. Maybe they're flying tomorrow. They're starting Thursday. They're all getting gift bags, and he's hosting this big team retreat. And they're going to go fishing on Lake Bled. The details of this are going to be fun. I'll probably be all on everybody's Instagram stories. So watch for that over the next few days. The team's kind of locked in too. A lot of them signed long-term contracts, 4-year deals. So there's not much flexibility. They traded away their 2 first-round draft picks to get Walker Kessler. There's not much that can be done with the roster. I think JJ Redick is well-regarded as a head coach. I don't see him going anywhere. Obviously, Rob Pelinka is the general manager. He's responsible for constructing this team. That was one I had a question on, and what Bob Iger and Josh Kushner would do. I think my sense would be they would leave everything intact in the short term, and then we'll see what happens after this year, maybe. So the controlling ownership matters, because the decisions on JJ, on Bob, on Rob Pelinka, on the roster need to be made by whoever controls the team. And right now it's Jeannie. And I think she would have figured something out with Bob Iger and Josh. But it's gotten a whole lot more complicated because of what's going on with the family. And I don't know where it ends up, and I don't know how fast it resolves. Somebody asked me this morning, you think it'll resolve, you know, there'll be clarity by the season starts? And I was like, nope. Nope, not by the season starts. But then again, Rich, the Padres just sold, and it took a long time for the sale to close, and there's new owners, and when do they come? And this happens all the time in professional sports, and the people doing the job keep doing the job, and then the new people come in, and they do the job. So it's a big deal, and yet Luka's hosting a retreat, and they're all going to bond, and that's actually what matters on the court.
1: So last one for you. Here's the chaser. That was the shot. Here's the chaser. You know this guy is as locked in as anybody else and is as business savvy as anybody else. Mm-hmm. And you said that this deal has been knocking on the door. Is there any connection between LeBron leaving and wanting no piece of this? And him no longer being on the Lakers?
0: I don't think so. Okay. No, I don't. I don't think there's any tie-in. Right. I really think LeBron, in reporting on his departure after the fact, okay, like we all reported on it during the time period, and then now we're doing it after the fact. I really think he was done with the Lakers after that last game. I don't think there was anything they could have done differently, except for maybe give him an extension last year or give him a third year on the first extension he signed. He did a 1-1. I think he wanted 3 years. They weren't willing to do that because they wanted it to line up with Luka, or they wanted the salary cap flexibility that summer. I don't know if they had Luka yet. But I think that fate was sealed last August. I think that I really do. Now looking back on it, I think that was all done. He wasn't going to play for less with the Lakers, because that's such an insult to play for so much less with this team. It's like when your boss asks you to take a pay cut, especially after the year he had and he was so good. It's different. There's a sort of curse of the incumbency. I don't think he wanted to be the third banana. He just accepted that role. He wanted to be wanted. He wants to have a key role this is Luka's team. They turned the page. It was done last year. And he just, everybody made the best of it. And he was professional about it. He had a great year. Now he's in Philly. Everyone recruited him. Miami recruited him. Cleveland recruited him. The Warriors obviously have tried to trade for him 4 times. He keeps saying no. It felt good to be wanted compared to a place where they already traded for your replacement. Mm-hmm. I get it. No harm, no foul. It's an amicable divorce. Nobody's paying alimony. He's in Philly. He's happy.
1: I appreciate you. At least let's ending on something that's amicable, because the conversation about everything else beforehand was certainly not that. Ramona, let's keep an eye on all that. And always a pleasure having you on the program. Thank you.
0: Thanks, Rich.
1: Ramona Shelburne, everybody. 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

0: 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I made a flippant comment to start the show, and I kind of regret it. So I just want to hit it here because I saw Del Tufo's hat, and I asked him if Kyle Tucker gave it to him. Listen, Dave Roberts is an outstanding manager, and there's a reason why skippers of baseball teams are called managers rather than coaches.
1: Coach, yeah.
0: Right? Sure, they coach. They coach up. But managers manage. They manage the game. They manage a clubhouse. And they manage your different personalities. And they also manage the feelings of their players. And I think Dave Roberts has maybe the biggest challenge of his entire tenure with the Dodgers on his biggest challenge on his hands right now with Kyle Tucker. Listen, I know he's obscenely rich and he hit a huge contract and those things can weigh on you. But he's lost right now. Eric Karras, who calls games locally here in Los Angeles on last night's broadcast, suggested maybe even sending him down.
2: Ooh, whoa.
0: Because it's not just his difficulty hitting right now. He's lost the ability to catch a baseball. Isn't that it's just amazing.
2: Such a what it, game.
3: Like having the yips.
0: What it will do to you. The it is adversity. The it is the pressure. And there was a shot of Tucker in the club in the dugout, wiping away tears. Just got to wonder what has gotten into him. His loss of confidence.
3: He hasn't had a hit in over a week.
0: But he's taking it out into the field right now.
3: Yeah.
0: And again, Roberts has got an uncanny ability to push a button and know what it takes. I'm just trying to figure out another time of his tenure here, another player that he may have had that, you know, he's an awesome type of guy that can throw an arm around somebody. The clubhouse is filled with high character guys as well.
3: Didn't Max Muncy kind of lose it there for a little bit a couple years ago?
0: I don't recall anybody like this. So I kind of regret making that flippant comment right off the bat. I should know better, so I apologize on that front. Because this ain't easy, man.
3: Yeah.
0: Baseball's a tough game, you know, and right? I mean, that's that line from few, you know, A League of Their Own.
3: Hard.
0: You know, it's you know, there's no crying in baseball, but yeah, there is. And baseball's hard because if it was easy, everyone would do it. Yep. And so no one likes to see anyone struggling. And I know, like, again, Dave Roberts, I'm assuming, will know what to do here. But sending him down would be quite a development.
3: Yeah,
0: I don't know if they're going to do that either. But at least the Dodgers have the ability to, you know, absorb somebody's difficulties and continue to move on. That wraps up this edition of the Rich Eisen Show. We're back on Wednesday to
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31: I'm John Ryder. The Buss family reiterated their intention to sell their remaining shares in the Lakers, saying in a statement, five of the six members of the Buss Trust are, quote, united in the decision, reports ESPN's Sham Charania. The New York Giants are signing former Steelers running back Najee Harris to a one-year deal. They've released receiver Juju Smith-Schuster. Some think it will be a down season for the Buccaneers, but quarterback Baker Mayfield thinks otherwise.
32: You get your guys, and it's just the Bucs against everybody else in that city you're going to. And so I think it's a good opportunity for us against the Bengals. And I think we're going to shock a lot of people this year. And so I'm excited to just get on the road and do that.
1: Tampa Bay opens the season on Sunday, September 13th at Cincinnati. Jets running back Breece Hall will miss the rest of the preseason with a strained groin, but he is expected to be back for week one against the Titans. College football, North Carolina has named Wisconsin transfer Billy Edwards as their starting quarterback for their opener against TCU. Game will be played in Ireland on Saturday, August 29th. You can watch the game on ESPN.
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4: Hey, what's going on, guys?
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1: Thank you, brother.
4: Look, I'm a white guy now. 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
4: 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Try to not curse, but they come up with some other words.
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1: I can't get over the fact. 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

0: Douglas. I'm Freddie Coleman. When you put us together, you know what you get? 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Appreciate you joining us on the ESPN app, Sirius XM Channel 80, as well as tune in. And don't forget to tell that smart speaker to play ESPN Radio. What kind of grades would Professor Harry Douglas give the rookie quarterbacks from week one of the preseason? That comes your way in about 10 minutes. And I wonder if Harry Douglas can stand it when we got this guy about the chance to stop by to talk about this.
1: Knicks were down as many as 29. Ananobi gets it into Brunson. Brunson pulls a quick three. Off the front rim, no. Tip it, good for the lead with 1.2 seconds to go. OG Ananobi flying out of nowhere. And this place is rocking at the Garden.
0: Mark Kevin with that great call from ESPN Radio back in Game 4. The Knicks take a 3-1 lead. They win the NBA Championship, going on to win Game 5 and taking the series from the Spurs 4-1. It is a pleasure to bring in OG Ananobi, who was here on behalf of Essential Water. Had a great event as they took over Times Square in New York City earlier today. And he and a street ball team recreated his now iconic Game 4 winning shot that happened in the NBA Finals versus the Spurs. OG, number one, thanks for joining us. And number two, it's been a little over 2 months since all that happened involving you and the Knicks bringing the NBA championship back to New York City for the first time since 1973. What has it been like for you and your teammates since then?
2: It's been really cool. You know, I mean, that was our goal. We came into the season and we accomplished it. So it's really cool. I think everyone feels really nice about it. And we're also just excited for the next season to start as well.
3: OG, I want you to speak on the team chemistry. I think that's a big part. And whatever sport that you're playing, the chemistry that guys are able to have with one another, or ladies if it's females playing, talk about the importance of chemistry and why it needs to be had when it comes to sports.
2: I think it's very important, you know, because, I mean, when you're out there, you're playing for each other. You're sacrificing. You're working together to accomplish a goal, you know. You have leadership from your coaches and staff, so it's important for everyone to be on the same page and, you know, have the same goal in mind.
0: How have you been able to keep your feet on planet Earth? Because I guarantee you, everywhere you've gone, whether it's Good Morning America, the streets of New York, anywhere else, everybody is just glad handling you, slapping you on the back, OG. How have you been able to stay grounded with all this surrounding helping the Knicks win their first championship since 1973?
2: Just by, you know, just always remaining the same person, no matter what's going on, good or bad, just always remaining the same, no matter what.
3: If I was to tell you that the OG Ananobi, who tore up his knee at Indiana, would be an NBA champion, not once, but twice, mm-hmm. What would you say to that?
2: If you had told me that when?
3: When you was at Indiana.
2: Oh, I would have believed you.
0: No.
3: That's what I'm talking about.
0: I love the faith and confidence. Why would you have believed Harry Douglas if he told you that back in Indiana, OG?
2: Just because, you know, I've always worked hard. You know, I've always, I think I've always played the right way and been on winning teams and, you know, helped teams win and done all the right things. So I wouldn't have been surprised hearing that.
3: What was that mindset like? I tore my ACL, OG, back in 2009, and it was a process getting back. What was your mindset during that time when you tore your ACL back in college?
2: Just to improve and get better. Just move past it, improve, get better.
0: Not just one-time NBA champion, but two-time NBA champion, OG Ananobi of the New York Knicks, joining us in Freddie and Harry on ESPN Radio and the ESPN app, thanks to Essential Water, having a chance to be a part of a great event where those two, OG Ananobi and Essential Water, they're going to take over Times Square with a fan fest, part of the Essential Supercharged Court. One of the things we've noticed about you, OG, is that no matter what the moment is, you always stay in the moment. You've always been great having that kind of perspective, whether you helped the Raptors win a championship and now the New York Knicks doing that. And having a chance to do that on that kind of level. I don't know what your dreams were like when you were younger, but why do I get the sense a lot of this is a part of a lot of dreams coming true for you in the NBA?
2: Well, yeah, I mean, that's always been one of my dreams to, you know, win a championship. I think that's every kid's dream and whatever they want to do, but especially like sport and football, basketball, baseball, is to win a championship and, you know, play at the highest level and succeed. So, yeah, it's definitely something I've always wanted to do, and I've been blessed to be able to do it twice now.
3: Now, when it comes to winning the NBA championship, there are going to be a lot of people, especially when you win it in New York, a lot of people patting you on the back, telling you how great you are. I know your head coach, and also because you guys are so great with one another, you guys are going to preach live in the moment, the now, the next thing, the 2026-27 season. What's the mindset going into this year versus last year?
2: The same, you know, try to build throughout the regular season, improve from start to finish, and then peak towards the end, towards the end of the regular season, into the playoffs, peak, and then win the championship again. I mean, that's every team's goal. Every team wants to improve as the year goes on, and I think it's just important to stay focused and take it one game at a time and appreciate the regular season and know it's for improving and learning from wins and losses, just so you can be ready for the playoffs where it's unpredictable. You just have to stay even throughout the whole time.
0: One of your goals has always been giving back. You had a chance to do that in your birthplace of London, England. You teamed with the mayor of London, Sadiq Khan, to improve the public basketball infrastructure in your birthplace. You lived in London until you were 4 years of age. Your family moved to Missouri. And there are going to be public courts with your name surrounding that, having a chance to give back, OG. What does that mean to you to have a chance to be a part of something like that, to help out and have a chance for kids to play on the courts that you had a chance to not play on, but to give them the opportunity, maybe the next OG Anunoby coming out of London?
2: It's an amazing feeling, you know. I mean, just going back there and seeing the excitement for basketball, boys and girls, you know, just giving them an opportunity to play on the court and hopefully build their love of basketball. And even if they don't want to play basketball, just give them something to do, you know. Be around friends, hang out, have a good time. I think it's really cool. It's really exciting.
3: You look at the schedule, opening night, Tuesday, October 20th, 7 p.m. on NBC. You guys are going to put up that banner, get your rings for winning the NBA championship. But when that moment is done, across from you will be LeBron James and Jaylen Brown, those guys joining the Philadelphia 76ers. What are you looking forward to in that matchup versus a team that a lot of people feel like on the same level as you guys right now?
2: I think anytime you get to compete and play a game, I think everyone's always excited. So I think it'll be fun to play against another good team. Every year there's turnover or player movement. So, yeah, Sixers, they added some really great players. I think it'll be fun to play against them. But I think we're just focused on ourselves and our team and not really worried about anyone else.
0: Why did I get the sense that when LeBron James signed with Philadelphia, when Jaylen Brown was traded to Philadelphia, that OG Anunoby just shrugged his shoulders and says, we'll see you in the season?
2: I think everyone does that. That's all you can do. I think no one really worried about any other team. You know, like I said, player movement happens every year, and they were already a great team, and they added a bunch of guys actually this summer. But I mean, they're going to be a great team. They're very well coached. Nick Nurse is a great coach. It'll be exciting to play against them. It'll be fun. It'll be a good time.
3: Who is the one person within the New York Knicks organization that at any time can get OG Anunoby to laugh?
2: The laugh. Probably Cat or Landry Shamet. Or Tyler Kolek, actually.
0: Okay. Well, Tyler made everybody laugh almost getting put back by the police.
3: At the parade.
0: At the parade. I don't think that's what he intended to do, OG, trying to make you laugh that way.
2: No, that was funny. It was funny. Everyone enjoyed that.
0: Two-time NBA champion OG Anunoby and Freddie and Harry on ESPN Radio and the ESPN app. How much are you looking forward to with Essential Water? You get a chance to hit the court in the middle of Times Square. OG, you get a chance with the Gersh Park streetball team that's going to recreate your iconic Game 4 buzzer beater. How much fun is that going to be for you being a part of that, courtesy of you and Essential Water?
2: I think it's going to be a lot of fun, you know. I mean, I've always been a fan of the brand. I've always drank the water when I'm playing and when I'm not playing, like off the court. Always hydrated me very well. I've always been a big fan, so being able to partner with them is really exciting and really cool. You know, we share the same vision. And I'm just really excited to see all the fans and just have a great day with Essentia.
0: Hey, OG, we really appreciate the time because we know it's been one of those kind of off seasons that you dreamed of, and having everything, winning an NBA championship, especially bringing that to my New York Knicks. Keep on keeping on, my friend. Enjoy the rest of the offseason, and we'll see you during the season. And take care, and God bless you, and be well.
2: Sounds good. Thank you guys so much.
4: All right. Of course, we're getting ready for football. All the excitement. That's all right. Well and great. But I'm glad we had OG on today. Just a reminder, Freddie.
0: Amen,
4: like for the folks who've been on vacation, yeah. For the folks who might down been in South Carolina, like sure. Eric, that may have been busy and forgot that the New York Knicks.
0: Are the NBA world champions.
4: For the folks who forgot, I just love the fact that we have OG on.
0: We're just trying to help people in the community.
5: Enjoy it while you can.
0: We will. Forever.
6: The Nets owner wouldn't let me forget about it.
0: Oh, by the way, speak on that, E-Dog, Eric Hanneman, about your owner, Joe Tsai, feeling embarrassed about the New York Knicks winning NBA championship.
6: I don't understand. Well, look, I understand it from the perspective of the fact that they are from New York City, but we all understand that it's the Knicks city. It's a Knicks town.
0: Mm-hmm.
6: I'm not embarrassed that the Knicks won. Like, the Knicks had a great playoff run. They came back from insurmountable deficits. What I was embarrassed about was the Celtics winning 2 years ago when their two best players, Jason Tatum and Jaylen Brown, should have been Brooklyn Nets draft picks. That's all I'm saying.
3: That is a great reason to be upset.
0: Bitter party of all jokes aside,
3: that is a reason why I definitely will be upset as a Brooklyn Nets fan.
0: Yeah, no doubt about that.
4: All right, well, and one last thing here. Looking ahead, you guys mentioned it with OG opening night.
0: Yeah. Knicks,
4: you got the championship banner, but you're hosting the Philadelphia 76ers.
0: Sure,
4: of course, that's drama. Well, box office, we're all going to watch.
0: Mm-hmm.
4: But is there any part of you that wish it was someone else?
0: Nope.
4: Because all the attention is going to be on LeBron and Jaylen Brown.
0: No, it ain't.
4: Newly formed
0: ain't
4: Sixers.
0: No way in hell.
4: Do you think that they're taking away having this new dream team in Philadelphia?
0: Shannon, Booby, baby, ain't nobody think about LeBron and Jaylen Brown that night, boss. Are you kidding me? Fans have waited 53 years for this. Okay. To see another banner going up with the old dusty banners up in the rooftops in the rafters of Madison Square Garden. Ain't nobody think about Savannah's boo. Ain't nobody think about Jason Tatum's ex-teammate. It's going to be about orange and blue banners, baby, in the building. Nobody thinking about them. They're just there, period. No matter what the end result is going to be that night.
3: 1 Corinthians 14:4.
0: Mm-hmm. Uh-huh.
3: He that speaketh in an unknown tone edifies himself.
0: Okay. Mm-hmm. All right.
3: Enjoy it while you can.
0: Yeah. Psalm 91, whoever dwells in the shelter of the Most High will rest in the shadow of the Almighty. I will say of the Lord, He is my refuge and my fortress, my God in whom I trust.
3: Don't pull those scriptures out on me. I'm going to pull the scripture out on you, young man.
0: We are not going to hell on scholarship, I can promise you. 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
7: 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Touchdown, Jack Besh. Fernando Mendoza.
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9: It was great to get out there, get my feet wet, especially the first drive. It was a good experience.

0: 9:20 a.m. Well, plenty of places in this country, school has already gotten started. So I'm going to have Harry Douglas put on his professor cap. I'm going to have him give grades to rookie quarterbacks in terms of how they fared in week one of the preseason. I'm going to start right there. You heard the call by the Las Vegas Raiders, Fernando Mendoza. Raiders playing the Arizona Cardinals, 10 of 16, 97 yards, one touchdown passing, did take a sack, did have two carries for 6 yards. I know it's only week one of the preseason, but Professor Douglas, what grade are you giving Fernando?
1: Yeah, I give him a B. Freddie, what I like that he did early on, play action, anticipation. The route we actually called when I was playing is a win route. 18 to 20 yards, that wide receiver is going to either take it over top if the safety is at the same level, or he's going to break it off. But what that quarterback must do because of the underneath coverage, you have to throw it with anticipation. That's exactly what Fernando Mendoza did. Big play early on. Get the confidence up. Have the momentum swing in your favor. Then got down in the tight red zone. What you want to do down there, protect your running backs, protect your tight ends, protect your receivers. Don't leave them out the drive for a kill shot because the field does decrease a little bit. So you want to put that football low. It's exactly what he did to Jack Beck. Threw a touchdown pass in doing so. Now, he also had some hardship, but that's one of the things I wanted to see from Fernando Mendoza. You know, when you face adversity in a ball game, how do you overcome it as a young quarterback? Do you dwell on it? Do you worry about it? Or do you flush it down the toilet and move on to the next play? That's exactly what I've seen from Fernando Mendoza. They have done one. Luckily for them, he doesn't have to play right now. He can bake in that oven, and when it's actually time for him to go out there, then I believe Fernando Mendoza is going to do his thing.
0: We go from the number one overall pick to the 13th pick overall when it comes to Ty Simpson of the Los Angeles Rams. 21 to 25, a buck 90, two passing touchdowns. He did carry the ball once, but got down quickly, lost a yard. If you give Mendoza a B+, what grade are you giving Ty Simpson?
1: I'm giving him an A. I thought he did everything he was supposed to do operating this offense. And we all know from Sean McVay how difficult it is to learn this offense, but also how you have to execute it from a T standpoint because of how Sean McVay demands things from the quarterback position. Okay. The communication has to be there, orchestrating at the line of scrimmage. And these are things that I felt like Ty Simpson did a great job of at Alabama. If you don't believe me, go back and watch that first game versus the University of Georgia when they were on the road, and he did a lot of things at the line of scrimmage, getting them into the right play, changing the protection so he can be protected as a quarterback, and getting them into the right run. So Ty Simpson, I'm giving him an A in his future when it's time for him to play, because it's not going to be this year. Unless you have an injury. We don't want that to happen. Nor it's not going to look like it's going to happen next year if Matthew Stafford still plays. But he's going to be very experienced in season when it is time for him to play. Ty Simpson, that is.
0: We go 2,000 miles, give or take a lie, to east of Los Angeles to the Pittsburgh Steelers and Drew Aller. He was taken in the third round, and he had the fans going, Drew. He went 10 for 13, 153 yards. Two touchdowns passing, one touchdown rushing, part of his two carries. What grade are you getting the new Uncle Drew in Pittsburgh?
1: I'm also going to give Drew Allard A. This is a quarterback who faced a lot of adversity in college at the collegiate level. When it came to the big games, didn't really show up. But maybe he's going to be a better professional than he was college player because the game is a little bit different than the collegiate level. Now, you know, they were in a 3-by-1. It may have been empty. Three receivers to the left side, and the outside receiver has a 5-yard under. The inside receiver has what we call a basic, which is a 12-yard in cut. Mm-hmm. I thought he did a great job going through his progressions and seeing what the defense was going to take away and what was going to be available through that basic route. It ended up being like a 70 or 80-yard completion to one of their young receivers. And then he got down in the red zone. He ran a naked bootleg to the left, not to his dominant arm, but turned the shoulders the right way, made a nice throw. He had a touchdown, two touchdown passes, but also had a touchdown run. So he has that dynamic. He has all the intangibles, Freddie. Right. It's about going out there and consistently doing it for Drew Allard. But also, while you have a guy there in Aaron Rodgers, learn from a veteran quarterback who's been through everything that you can imagine at the NFL level. I'm pretty sure Aaron Rodgers does not mind, you know, taking these young players under their wing, especially because he's saying this is going to be his last year. Why not pay homage to the next generation that's coming up behind you and take those guys under your wing? I believe that's exactly what he's going to do.
0: Going to be a serious quarterback competition next year. Will Howard on one side and Drew Aller on the other side for the Pittsburgh Steelers. We go back out west to another guy taken in the same round as Drew Aller in the third round, known as Carson Beck of the Arizona Cardinals. He didn't play this weekend, but he did kick off the NFL preseason Hall of Fame game, and he was 15-19, 188 yards, and a touchdown. what kind of grade are you giving Captain Carson?
1: I'm also going to give Carson Beck an A plus. I don't think you could have scripted a better first game for a rookie quarterback in the preseason. First, third, and four, didn't hesitate in the pocket, was very decisive in his decision-making, went and picked it up with his legs. I think he's a better athlete than people actually give him credit for, and that was on display. But as a former wide receiver in the league, Freddie, it's all about what kind of pass can a quarterback throw for whatever situation has arose. Sure. If it's a go route, can you put enough air underneath the ball so I can go run up under it? If it's an in cut, can you line drive it so I'm not getting killed by a safety that's coming downhill trying to decapitate me? But then when we get to that tight red zone, it's about protecting your guys as well. Understanding that the field is shrinking, he protected his running back coming out of the backfield, threw one low. He caught the pass, and then they scored a touchdown, I think, the next play or the next two plays after. So I was very, very impressed with Carson Beck. I wish he would have played in that second preseason game, but I like what I seen from him in the very, very first one.
0: And last but not least, Cade Klubnik, who was taken in the fourth round out of Clemson by the New York Jets. He had a chance to start opening preseason game for the Jets because Geno Smith was supposed to start. He was a late scratch. 5 of 7, 56 yards. He did take a sack. What a grade are you giving Cade Klubnik, the New York Jets?
1: I'm going to give him a B. I thought he took what the defense gave him. You see multiple times he took the check down, whether it was over the ball or was out there in the flat. But when he needed to make that big boy throw that deep in cut to the number one wide receiver for the New York Jets, Garrett Wilson, he was able to make that pass and throw it high enough for Wilson to go up and get it and it be a completed pass. So I thought he did a great job of just taking what the defense presented to him and didn't try to make the wild play. That's where a lot of these young guys get in trouble where, you know what, I'm going to do something remarkable. No, just play within the confines of the offense. I thought Cade Klubnik did a great job of doing that.
0: Because we saw Brady Cook do the opposite of that when he got a chance to get into the lineup for the New York Jets. And plenty of times, he put his defense on the short field and put his offense a lot of second and third and longs. And Aaron Glenn was not liking that in the sidelines as head coach of the New York Jets. Great stuff by Professor Harry Douglas, giving grades for quarterbacks in week one of the preseason. I'm Freddie Coleman. Together, it's the Afternoon Cool edition of Freddie and Harry on ESPN Radio, the ESPN app, and SiriusXM and Channel 80. When it comes to quarterbacks, H. Douglas' team, the Atlanta Falcons, has a guy that does not want to push the ball downfield. That's going to be part of the tour days involving those dirty birds after Harry Douglas gives you this word from Granger.
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22: 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And

0: Seahawks still planning on signing cornerback Terrion Arnold, but they're working through the timing, reports the NFL Network's Ian Rappaport and Mike Garofalo. Arnold is facing several felony charges. Commanders head coach Dan Quinn says that quarterback Jaden Daniels is progressing well in camp.
1: He's thrown like an incredible training camp. His accuracy, his command of it, a new system, you wouldn't feel like that for him. But I've been like certainly impressed by what I've seen so far by him.
0: Washington season opener is at Philadelphia on Sunday, September 13th. Commissioner Roger Goodell told a German media outlet that the league will eventually have a team permanently based outside the U.S. Chargers center Tyler Biadasz was carted off the field with a left leg injury in today's joint practice with the 49ers. Giants signing former Steelers and Chargers running back Najee Harris to a one-year deal and have released wideout Juju Smith-Schuster. Jets running back Breece Hall will miss the rest of the preseason with a strained groin. Is expected to be ready for week one.
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0: Well, as Tuna, don't forget to tell that smart speaker to play ESPN Radio. The good news for the Atlanta Falcons last year was that they were only one game out of first place in the division. The bad news was they were 7-10 in the division where nobody had a plus 500 record. That was then, but what about the now?
1: I need everything you got!
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2: 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The Atlanta Falcons.
3: This is Mark Red Mundy covering the Falcons. The big story is, of course, the quarterback position. Tua Tagovailoa is the new face in Atlanta. They signed him to a one-year, $1.3 million deal after his release from the Dolphins. He is trying to hold off Michael Penix Jr. to win the starting quarterback role. Penix, of course, is still working his way back from ACL surgery last November. He is not yet cleared for 11-on-11 team sessions and practice. Until then, it seems like it is Tua's job, and it still might be a few weeks, Penix said, until he's cleared. But when he comes back, the competition will begin in earnest, and it'll be interesting to see who wins for week one.
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0: Now, normally when we do our NFL Two-A-Days, we have a little back and forth. I'm not going to do that this time. This is Harry Douglas's team. So all the things that I want to know, I'm going to have Harry Douglas tell everybody because this is his team. So what is reason for optimism, HD, based on what you just heard going into training camp and preseason football for your Dirty Birds?
4: Matt Ryan is now the president.
0: Okay.
4: Over the organization. And the reason why I'm pointing that out, I played with Matt Ryan. We got drafted back in 2008. He spent 14 years with this organization before spending his 15th in Indianapolis. There's nobody who wants to get this right more than him. I've had conversations with him. I've sat down with him. He wants to do everything in his power to change the narrative when it comes to this Atlanta Falcons organization. But nobody understands quarterback play better than Matt Ryan.
0: Right.
4: So that's why I know that position has to get right. These guys have to come along. That's my reason for optimism.
0: I saw the look in his face when Tua Tagovailoa, when he dropped that snap, the ball hit him in the hands. He was looking dead at it. That looked like a man that said, I might need to go down there and play quarterback if this is going to continue with him on the field. And Tua and Michael Penix, you're not ready off the field for the Atlanta Falcons.
4: All right, so now I got to go on a rant. I tried to hold it in.
0: Okay.
4: If we got a coach, quarterback center exchange, we don't have a damn chance. If we got a coach, Freddie,
0: yeah,
4: quarterback center exchange, the quarterback getting the snap from the center, if we got to coach this, it's going to be a long time. It's going to be a long year. If we got to coach that.
0: Okay.
4: Yo, this is 7, 8, 9-year-old stuff, not professional football type stuff.

0: get back there in the pocket with some damn confidence and deliver the ball. Let's go to the next one, Freddie.
1: Well, the coach, real quick, the coach you're talking about, Kevin Stefanski, the Falcons, had this to say about the first game for Tua being the starter.
2: Obviously, we evaluate everything. I think I've told you guys that before. You evaluate everything that our players do on the field, in the meeting rooms, etc. Obviously, 9 plays the other night. He wants to be better. Our offense wants to be better. Our coaches want to be better in those 9 plays. But our focus will be continuing to get ready for this season and not getting too far ahead of ourselves.
1: That does not sound like reasons for optimism from Kevin Stefanski about the quarterback named Tua.
3: The Atlanta Falcons.
1: What is a reason or reasons for concern?
0: It's going to be the quarterback position.
1: Here we are.
0: You have players all across this roster from an offensive standpoint. Bijan Robinson, who is a top 10 player in the league. Best running back in the NFL. Drake London, who is your number one wide receiver, who can make contested catches, get open, make big plays for you, go across the middle without hesitation. You have a Kyle Pitts, who is a matchup nightmare. You have a pretty good offensive line. The quarterback position has to be right. They have to remain healthy. They have to be consistent. Because if they're not, this team is very concerning.
1: Good luck, by the way.
3: The Atlanta Falcons.
1: What's the most important non-quarterback on your team?
0: Yeah, I'm going Bijan Robinson.
1: Me too.
0: I'm going the jack of all trades. He can do it in the run game. He can do it in the pass game. He's as humble as they come. But I think he's the hardest person in the NFL to actually tackle, whether that's one-on-one in the foxhole, one-on-one out of open space, whether it's one-on-5. Bijan's the one-on-5 defenders. 9 times out of 10, he's going to make all 5 of those guys look silly and like they don't even belong on a football field. So I'm going Bijan Robinson.
1: Real quick, I'll go on the other side of the football because I think your defense is going to be pretty good. But who is that guy that's going to replace that pass rusher that we saw come along strong towards the end of the year, known as James Pierce, who's going to be out the first 8 weeks of the regular season? I know they signed Za'Darius Smith. They're hoping that he's going to be able to be a part of that pass rushing with this football team.
0: So Brandon Dorlus did a great job for us last year.
1: Okay.
0: I'm looking forward to him having a better year in 2026.
1: Okay, sounds good. But losing those 8 games with him, hopefully he can keep his life on straight and get back on the football field and be a better person. So far, that has not been good for James Pierce.
3: The Atlanta Falcons.
1: What is the one word that best describes your Dirty Birds going into the season?
0: So I'm going to use the word unknown because there's still so much unknown at the quarterback position.
1: Mm-hmm.
0: Based off what I seen in the first preseason game, they were like for Michael Penix Jr. to hurry up and get healthy.
1: Absolutely.
0: But at the same time, Freddie, I will protect him at all costs. So he can make it to the opener healthy. Just based on what I've seen, because he's the guy from a physical standpoint.
1: Mm-hmm.
0: He is the better quarterback. He has the better intangibles. It's all about being confident, going out there, remaining healthy, and being consistent all season long.
1: My one word for your Falcons is proof. Whether it's Michael Penix Jr., Tua Tagovailoa, Drake London, a wide receiver, Kyle Pitts, a tight end, a defense that was really good. Prove to me that with the talent you have, that whoever's going to play quarterback, you can win this division. Man-for-man talent-wise, the Atlanta Falcons, in my purview, are the most talented team in the NFC South. Not South, South. They have more talent than the Carolina Panthers, who won this division, the Tampa Bay Buccaneers, even though Baker Mayfield said they'll watch out for the Bucs this year, and the New Orleans Saints, who played really well, but now to deal with Jordan Tyson and that hamstring injury that's going to knock him out for 2 months, they won't have that 1-2 punch about him and Chris Olave. So that's my word for the Atlanta Falcons. With the kind of talent that you have, whenever you settle on a quarterback, whoever settles in, prove you are that team that has the most talent in this division.
3: The Atlanta Falcons.
1: This season will be a success if what?
0: If the players internally believe. If they believe. Because, Freddie, everything is not going to be the exact way that you would hope it to be. Just like when coaches draw up plays on the board in a meeting room, or they have those drawings on the iPads or pieces of paper, if you're old school like me, hell with that iPad. Coach, I need an actual playbook.
1: Right.
0: I want the hard copy. But everything doesn't always pan out that way on the football field. But what coaches love are players who make football decisions and make things work no matter what the circumstances are. So, you know, from top to bottom.
1: Mm-hmm.
0: Coaching staff, front office, players, it's having that belief factor that you can get things done with the guys in your locker room. Star players may get hurt. We have one right now in Jaylen Walker. We have another one, who, James Pierce, who had 10 sacks last year, who has to miss the first 8 games. There's nothing we can do about that. Who is going to step up and make those plays moving forward? And guess what else, Freddie? Make a name for yourself. So you could potentially one day get that big payday. Like, you don't want the opportunity to come like this, but the opportunity is here. Go take it. Go flourish within that opportunity. And that also goes for the number 2 wide receiver spot.
1: Absolutely.
0: Who is going to be that guy that steps up and says, I want that pressure on my shoulders, no matter what?
1: This season will be a success when it comes to the number 1,100, meaning that Bijan Robinson has to have at least 1,100 yards rushing. Drake London has to have at least 1,100 yards receiving. And Kyle Pitts has to have at least 1,100 yards receiving. All three of those gentlemen have enough talent to do that and really make this a feared offense. Yes, the quarterback position has to come around. The Atlanta Falcons are going to be at their best with Michael Penix Jr. under center at quarterback, then Tua Tagovailoa. For the kind of offense they want, Tua Tagovailoa is not a fit when you're trying to push the ball down the field. You can't have him rely on those long shorties. You throw a short pass and hope they break it for a long gain. You got to be able to threaten people between the 15-yard mark and the 30-yard mark, and Tua seems unwilling to do that, no matter how accurate he is. Michael Penix Jr. fits this. If Michael Penix Jr. is there and playing well early, that means with John Robinson, Drake London, and Kyle Pitts Sr. should be in line for 1,100 seasons, rushing and receiving. If they're able to do that, then this team can be a 10-win team, and this team will win the division when it comes to the Atlanta Falcons in the NFC South.
0: I'm ready to make my bird noises, Freddie.
1: What's stopping you? The regular season?
0: We got to play a win first.
1: Okay, I'm about to say. Usually that has not stopped you before. It really hasn't.
0: I'm losing my voice a little bit right now.
1: The schedule's
0: I'm fighting over here, okay?
1: Well, potentially the schedule's kind of unkind.
0: Fight for my voice life.
1: Yeah, well, it's, hold on to your voice. At Pittsburgh, home versus Carolina, at Green Bay, at New Orleans, home versus Baltimore, home versus Chicago, home versus San Francisco, at Tampa Bay, home versus Cincinnati, and then Kansas City at home before the bye week. We're going to find a lot about your Atlanta Falcons, dude.
0: You know what? E-Dog, help me out a little bit, man. My voice, can you make the bird noise for me? Play something for me.
1: Just for you. Just for you. Hopefully it'll
4: be. That was me, actually.
1: Well done by you, perpetrator.
0: Got some strong pipes there, E-Dog.
4: Beautiful pipes. Crumb Snatcher would be proud.
0: Yes, he would. What you want him to do?
1: You can always weigh in anytime you're on the Freddie Harry call-in line at 888-ESPN, 888-729-3776. Along with the other horsemen, Shannon Penn and E-Dog Eric Hanneman and Harry Douglas and Freddie Coleman. It's the Afternoon Cool, known as Freddie and Harry, presented by Progressive Insurance. Well, the Falcons are hoping to make that move in the NFC South based on their quarterback. Could the Dallas Cowboys still be in the market for a guy named Max Crosby, the Las Vegas Raiders, to make that move? 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

0: 80 as well as tune in. Don't forget to tell that smart speaker to play ESPN Radio. I don't know about you, but I'm really getting sick of this with Jerry Jones of the Dallas Cowboys. He's making sense. I don't know who this person is. Maybe I don't want to know who this person is. But a lot of things lately, the couple of times he's been able to speak, he's made sense about the Dallas Cowboys and their prospects. Now that the Cowboys go 2-0 in the regular season, then the Super Bowl talk will begin with Jerry Jones, but I digress. Check out what he had to say about why they decided to add Von Miller, especially only paying $5.5 million for a future Hall of Famer in which the salary he meets incentives could go to $7.5 million, and how they're not done making moves for this team in 2026.
1: You get someone that's been there and done that, and he trains with our consulting trainer. And boy, he had been telling us for all this past year, boy, if we could get him, he can really, he knew firsthand because he works with him all the time and knew that he could help us. And of course, that trainer is working with all of our guys. Right. And so we feel real good. But the main thing is, Michael Irvin said it. I was just sitting with him up during practice. He said he's always wanted to be a Dallas Cowboy, play for the Cowboys. And Michael said, Irvin said, that means a lot. It does mean a lot. He's a veteran that can really bring a great aspect to the team from the team concept. Like I said, really wants to be here. We want him here. And we believe he can come in here and really can give us some additional pressure on that other quarterback.
2: Yes, yes. If we had an opportunity, I would be.
3: Is it more of a wait and see thing?
1: And it's as much about what I think of where we are, which I'm more positive than when we started camp, seriously, about what our chances are. And so I think if we saw an opportunity to take a little of the future and put it on this team, I'd do it if it would help us.
0: Who is this Jerry Jones sounding and making sense? This is not the Jerry Jones, the Cowboys owner, that I know.
4: That's the same Jerry Jones.
0: Yes.
4: We've been hearing all offseason. And, Freddie, I'm going to tell you why I really like this Von Miller signing. He had 9 sacks last year, and a lot of people probably don't even realize he had 9 sacks for the Washington Commanders. But we know in this new scheme, which is going to be a 3-4 type scheme, those outside linebackers, you're really counting on those guys. I'm not worried about Kenny Clark. I'm not worried about Quinny Williams. They're going to do their job. But when you have young players like Donovan Isaraku, who came from Boston College 2 years ago, Malachi Lawrence, who came from Central Florida that you just drafted, the best thing for players young in this league to have is a veteran guy like Von Miller,
0: sure,
4: who can still help you out, but also he's been there and done it like Jerry said. He's a 2-time Super Bowl champion. He's a Super Bowl MVP. He's seen and done everything that you can think of in this game. And there's nothing like having a solid veteran in your room that you can bounce questions off of or go to them about any and everything and see how they conduct their business. I think that's pivotal for this, you know, this young pass rush group that they have of guys coming off the edge, and I think it's going to pay dividends.
0: Here's something to what you just said regarding Jerry Jones and having that veteran presence in that locker room, especially on the defensive side. I think the tail end of what he had a chance to say in terms of if there's a move out there, we'll do it. I don't believe the Dallas Cowboys out of the Max Crosby sweepstakes just yet. I still think if there's a chance that they don't have to part with a lot to get somebody like that who we know is a premier prime pass rusher in the National Football League, as long as the Las Vegas Raiders don't ask for too much or want too much, I still do not believe the Dallas Cowboys are out of those sweepstakes involving Max Crosby.
4: Well, especially now because you know you still have George Pickens, and you know for a fact you have him for one more year, so why not go for that gusto if you need to go get a guy like Max Crosby to anchor and make your defense that much better from a pass rush standpoint, and we know Max Crosby plays the run as well?
0: Absolutely.
4: You have to do it
0: if
4: it's available to you.
0: If you're Christian Parker, the new defensive coordinator, you're thinking, if you get that guy, wait to see exactly what I'm going to do with this defense that is going to blow your mind if that happens involving the Cowboys. With Harry Douglas, hit him on the socials at HDouglas83. I'm Freddie Coleman. You can do the same at Coleman ESPN. It is the Afternoon Cool, known as Freddie and Harry. And the AP had their top 10. There's a team in that top 10 that by the end of September may not be there. Who could be that team or teams? Find out next on ESPN Radio and the ESPN app.
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10: Which team is in better shape right now, the Lakers or the Clippers? Let's just go through Monday's news. The Clippers may or may not have known about salary cap circumvention with Kawhi Leonard that may or may not have happened. We may know that Steve Ballmer is involved or he may not be involved. Yes, I'm presenting both sides of this. Why? Because the new news is seemingly the old news and the current news and the future news. No one seems to be sure as to whether or not Kawhi Leonard and the Clippers were involved in salary cap circumvention. It is still, almost a year later, a mess. But wait, the Lakers can't be topped. They need to get involved with this. Yesterday, we see that now there's the real-life succession with Jeannie Buss and her siblings fighting over the sale of the Lakers. They're 17.8%. Neither LA team seemingly is going to win a championship this year, and neither LA team is clean right now in their operations. What's going on in Los Angeles? For the ESPN Radio Sports Beat, I'm Evan Cohen.
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16: I'm John Ryder. The Buss family reiterated their intention to sell their remaining shares of the Lakers, saying in a statement, five of the six members of the Buss Trust are, quote, united in the decision, reports ESPN's Shyam Charania. The co-founder of ESPN, Bill Rasmussen, has passed away at 93 years old. He launched ESPN in 1979 as the world's first 24-hour TV network. To the NFL, and the Seahawks still planning on signing cornerback Terrion Arnold, but they are working through the timing, reports the NFL Network's Ian Rappaport and Mike Garofalo, Arnold facing several felony charges. As for the AFC, who's the team to beat this season? ESPN NFL analyst Jason McCourty.
8: I still do think it's New England. My thing is, so just because you got there last year doesn't mean, all right, you're definitely going to be the team to beat. But I think if you're a team that made it to the Super Bowl a year ago, won the AFC, and you improved as a football team, adding a number one wide receiver in A.J. Brown, I think that warrants the fact that, yes, you are still the team to beat over their inner division in the AFC East and representing the AFC. Does that mean they're definitely getting back? No, it's hard to get back to the Super Bowl back-to-back years. But I think going into the season, they didn't lose a major piece from what they had last year. So, yes, to me, I do think they're still the favorites going in.
16: Other NFL news, Commissioner Roger Goodell told a German media outlet that the league will eventually have a team permanently based outside the U.S. Baseball scores. Guardians lead the Giants 3-0 in the first on a Joe Adell three-run homer. It's 19th of the season. Marlins and Phillies tied at 1 in the second. Phillies going for a fifth straight win. Blue Jays a 2-0 lead on the Rays in the second.
17: Hey, it's your resident Super Bowl champ, Chris Candy. Coming on Wednesday, Ben Johnson is setting a high expectation for the Bears this season, but will they be able to live up to the hype? It's on Sports Relax, 6 a.m. Eastern, right here on ESPN Radio, ESPN2, and ESPNU.

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1: Never too late.
0: And the HD studio in Atlanta, Georgia.
1: For the cool.
0: This is Freddie and Harry.
1: A man who played 15 years in the National Football League and threw for over 62,000 yards when it comes to Matt Ryan.
2: Matt, man, it was a pleasure to play with you. I'm not going to tell all the people about the crazy thing. Matt used to have to tell me shut the hell up at times in the huddle.
1: Oh, really?
2: Because I was talking crazy to the opposing team while he was trying to call the play.
1: Oh, so
2: Matt used to be like, man, can you shut the hell up so I can call the play?
1: So he wasn't the first or the last one dealing with Harry Douglas.
2: No, not the first at all. And look, we came in 2008, so I didn't mind him. I didn't mind it because I probably needed to shut the hell up at the time.
3: Hey, Freddie, you tell him one person talks in that huddle.
1: Right.
3: And his name is not Harry.
1: True. But, man, you know, it takes a village with Harry Douglas, son. It takes a village.
3: He's the best. I wouldn't have wanted anybody else to come into the league with. I'll tell you that much. I wouldn't have wanted anybody else.
0: This is Freddie and Harry.

0: Gentlemen, he is Harry Douglas. When you put us together, you have the best show on your radio. The Afternoon Cool, known as Freddie and Harry, and we are here on the ESPN app, SiriusXM Channel 80, as well as tune in. Always tell that smart speaker to play ESPN Radio. 10 minutes away, excuse me, from finding out exactly how many wins will the Miami Dolphins not get this year with that kind of team. If you run down the street in Miami and ask a Dolphins fan to name two players on that team, they may not be able to do it with this year's team.
1: Who?
0: Exactly.
1: Dolphins?
0: Yeah, right. Who? What? Where? How? Why? Plenty of questions. We got to try to have a chance to answer those questions coming up in about 10 minutes. But the AP college football poll came out yesterday. No surprise when it came to the team pick number one. That was The Ohio State University. At number two, Oregon. Number three, Georgia. Number four, Notre Dame. Number five, Texas. Number six, Indiana. Number seven, Miami. Number eight, Texas A&M. Number nine, Ole Miss. And number 10, Oklahoma, with LSU and Texas Tech bubbling under at number 11 and number 12, respectively. I'm sure you're probably saying, where in the hell is Alabama? They're at number 13, and they may be rated a little too high for that in the preseason poll, notwithstanding. HD, we got that top 10. Those teams bubbling under. What do you have to say about the AP preseason college football poll?
1: Yeah, number one, for everyone talking about Alabama, if they have a gripe about them being at number 13, I was sitting here to ask you this question right now. What team do you know over the last 30 years where there were question marks across the board about their run game, mm-hmm. in which Alabama finished 15th in the SEC out of 16 teams, and they still don't know who their starting quarterback is? How many teams, if their name weren't Alabama, would be ranked 13th in the country right now?
0: Not one.
1: What I just mentioned, Freddie Coleman.
0: Nan one.
1: So, Nan one. For those who might feel some type of way that Alabama's at 13, be happy that people have given you grace, because that's exactly what they have right now. Now, Alabama has a chance to be a very good football team. But if I'm sitting here today, Freddie Coleman, I don't have them as title contenders for this college football season because of the two things I just mentioned. If you can't run the football effectively and you don't know who your quarterback is,
0: right,
1: then we have more questions. Now, I also look at this list and I say, man, those Oregon Ducks at number two, wouldn't be surprised if Oregon became the fourth Big Ten team in a row to win a national championship. They have one of the better defensive lines in the country. They have a solid secondary, but everything that they have coming back offensively, including their quarterback, Dante Moore.
0: Absolutely.
1: I think things are going to be better this year for Dan Lanning. And we also got to think about this. When you look at the last 2 years for Oregon, last season in the college football playoffs, well, their only losses came to Indiana University, including in the college football playoffs. The year before, they lost to the Ohio State Buckeyes as the number one seed, and I really think they got a raw deal with the number one overall seed, having to play Ohio State in your same conference in your first game after the bye. So they lost to the last two national champions. It wouldn't surprise me if they broke through this season.
0: Well, if they're going to break through, they better avoid the PTSD that you know they're going through. And here's why I say that, because like we mentioned, the last time we saw Oregon on a football field, they were getting the blood beaten out of Indiana. That game was not as close to the final score. Check the final score and say, holy, they lost by that much in the playoff game. That's how bad it was. They got beat up early, late, and often by the Indiana Hoosiers team that won the national championship. So, yeah, Dante Moore, if he decided to go in the draft this year, he'd have been a number two pick, didn't want to go to the Jets. He said, I'm going to keep this shade of green and not go to that shade of green to be the quarterback for the New York Jets. But having that PTSD about what happened last year, your motivation, this is just me, your motivation can't be trying to prove others wrong. It's got to be all about what right can we do to make sure that doesn't happen again. And they have the skill set. You're right. Dante Moore, quarterback. DeCorian Moore, terrific wide receiver. Mateo Ungalale at the defensive end spot, a potential top 10, top 15 pick in the National Football League from that defensive end spot. They got some dudes, and the biggest dude is their coach, Dan Lanning. But if their motivation is to prove people that was not the Oregon team that you were supposed to see last year, that may be the wrong motivation for Oregon to be the kind of team they know they can be to win a national championship.
1: But I would also say this, and would challenge Dan Lanning in this capacity, Freddie. I have to go back and figure out why we lost to the last two national champions. why when we got in those moments were too big when it came to those quality opponents in a college football playoff setting. And then you figure out as a head coach, how can you do things differently to prepare your team for these moments so the outcome is different the next time around. So that is something I'm definitely looking forward to. Then Notre Dame. What is Notre Dame? They're fourth?
0: Number four.
1: Oh, man. I talk about Oregon defensively. They have the best secondary in the country. Notre Dame, hands down. And those guys are long. They're rangy. They're ball hawks. They have the defensive line. They have the linebacker crew. But C.J. Carr at the quarterback position, I think this is going to be a year where Notre Dame puts more pressure on him to get things done with his arm. Because Jadarian Price and Jeremiah Love, the two running backs, are no longer there, who were two first-round picks last year. Anais Williams, who they have as a third running back, he's a pretty good guy that can get it done not only in the run game but also the pass game. But I think this will be the year for Notre Dame where Marcus Freeman really trusts his quarterback going into his second year and is going to rely more on him to get it done along with that great defense they're going to have.
0: Five teams in the preseason top 10. Got first place votes. Ohio State, 40. Oregon, 14. Notre Dame, 6. Indiana, 8. And Miami got a first place vote as well. But there's always a team that has a lot of high expectations, and you wonder about them. I'm not going to go to the end of the year here in the afternoon cool edition of Freddie and Harry. I'm Freddie Coleman. He's Harry Douglas on ESPN Radio, the ESPN app, and 6X and Channel 80. I always look at preseason polls, and I say, okay, what team could be in trouble by the end of September? With those kind of high expectations, I've definitely circled one, and that team is Texas. This is all about what's going to happen September 12th, week two, versus number one Ohio State. Because last year, with all the hype coming in, Arch Manning, they go to Ohio State. People said, man, I'm in Ohio State's in a world of hurt, and they look befuddled and bewildered, losing that game 14-7. Their reputation as a team that's supposed to be big teams and big-time matchups, at least for that week, is going to be at stake. If they're able to beat Ohio State, then all of a sudden that Texas team could be in a nice little role, although Tennessee, Oklahoma, Ole Miss, all in their schedule. You cannot fall victim and lose to a Florida team like you did last year if you're Texas losing on the road to a team that was not even any good in Florida. So I got that team circled there. Maybe, just maybe, if they don't beat Ohio State, they could possibly lose on the road to Tennessee, and Texas could be out of the top 10 by the night of September 26th.
1: Yeah, I'm going to their biggest rival. It's Oklahoma. When you look at their first, five matchups, Freddie?
0: Oof.
1: Week two at Michigan, who's ranked 16th in the country. Week four at the University of Georgia, who's third in the country. And then right after that, you play the Texas Longhorns, who are fifth in the country. So things could be over for the Oklahoma Sooners by week five if they don't open them eyes. Because the last thing you want to do is get caught by surprise. How's that for your pies? They better wake up.
0: Well, put it this way. As long as they keep their quarterback healthy and John Mateer, as long as he's not battling through injury, they got enough skill position guys that can make a difference. Parker Livingstone, a wide receiver. Charles Harris, a wide receiver. The running game led by Xavier Robinson. We know the defense is going to play some ball.
1: But, Freddie.
0: Brent Venables got some defense.
1: Look at their last three games, how they finished the year.
0: Yeah.
1: They finished the year with Ole Miss, Texas A&M, and Missouri.
0: That's in the future. Let's worry about September. November will take care of itself. Let's worry
1: about
0: September.
1: The head may be cut off by September.
0: Well, put it this way. To make sure the snake can still slither around and bite people, you better make sure you handle your business. And if you're Oklahoma, the two keys are what kind of defense are they going to play? Especially they lost a lot of guys that are not in the NFL now on that defensive side. But I know that Brent Venables got them ready. And if you keep John Mateer healthy, he's going to make plays offensively. And this is another team that has PTSD. They were kicking Alabama's behind the playoff game at home last year. Had a double-digit lead, and let that lead get away to a team that could not run the football, could not slow down defensively, but they could not stop Ty Simpson, was all said and done. That Oklahoma team, if they're not careful, you're right, they could be out of the top 10 by the time late September and early October rolls around. And even Paul Feinbaum from the Paul Feinbaum Show, when he saw Oklahoma's ranking at number 10, he said,
2: I don't know how people realistically think Oklahoma is going to finish in the top 10. You can say whatever you want about what they have and John Mateer, and we were together at SEC Media Days. But Matt, their schedule is beyond brutal. Second week of the year, they go to Michigan. So if Michigan is highly regarded and they're in the top 20, then what's going to happen when Oklahoma gets there? And that's not even talking about a road trip to Georgia in September, Red River against Texas. I don't know how they finish in the top 10.
0: Here's why, Paul. Because people use last year's results to determine what they think is going to happen in preseason polls. I'm with Paul in terms of Oklahoma deserving that ranking and not deserving that ranking, but Paul's been around the game long enough. He knows that people are going to look at that and say, man, oh, man, they did that last year. They're going to be able to do that this year. In an NIL world, transfer portal world that we live in, when coaches are getting to know their players year in and year out, we don't know exactly what these teams are going to look like. Not saying preseason rankings are meaningless. It gives people something to talk about. But each and every year, college football teams are turning over 30 to 40 players. Even the top flight teams are doing that. We won't have any indication how good these teams are, maybe in late September, at best early October.
1: I'll give you one more other team that's in the top 10 right now who better watch out.
0: All right.
1: The Texas A&M Aggies. And I get it. This team is going to be stacked. I'm just looking at October 24th.
0: Yeah.
1: They're at Alabama, the week after at South Carolina. Then they have Tennessee, at Oklahoma, and Texas. That is a hell of a five-game stretch. It really is. So if I'm Texas A&M, I'm making sure that I'm on my P's and Q's because that is a gauntlet to finish the season.
0: And I saw this as well. Out of the top 10 teams in the preseason poll, 9 out of the 10 spend at least $40 million on players.
1: Ooh.
0: 9 out of 10. This is where we are in college football. Out of the top 10 preseason teams, 9 out of the 10 spend at least $40 million on players for their football team.
1: So you mean, this is what you're telling me, Freddie. You mean back in the day when I was in college?
0: Uh-huh, yeah.
1: I didn't have to go on that date to get that amplifier.
0: No, you did not. No, you did not.
1: I would have got compensated and got it on my own.
0: Yes, you would have. Exactly. That's where we are in college football.
1: So I went on that date to Applebee's back in the day for nothing.
0: Well, put it this way.
1: In today's age, I would have had my own funds and got my own amplifier for my speakers in my car.
0: HD, you had to do what a man had to do.
1: You're right about that.
0: That's what it comes down to.
1: Jamie Foxx said the base. You got to make it do, baby.
0: Right. And put it this way. These are different times. In different places, in different spaces, especially in college football.
1: I didn't want to go on that date, but I knew I wanted that amplifier. I needed that boom, boom, boom in my car with my speakers.
0: Well, you made that choice to go to Applebee's.
1: Sometimes you got to do what you got
0: to
1: do.
0: You needed the Kiwi Strawberry Lemonade. You wanted the 2-for-$20 meal. I get it. More sympathetic, I could not be. He's Harry Douglas and Freddie Coleman. It is the Afternoon Cool, known as Freddie and Harry. Hit us up anytime you want on the socials at Coleman ESPN and at HDouglas83. And don't forget about the Freddie and Harry call them line. Your thoughts on the top 10 of the college football poll at 888-SAY-ESPN, 888-729-3776. Is there any way that the Miami Dolphins could win 4 games this year with that roster? 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
3: I'm Marcel Louis-Jacques covering the Dolphins, and success in 2026 won't really be determined by wins or losses, but rather by week-over-week progress for the youngest team in the NFL. The Dolphins will eat an NFL record $180 million in dead cap this season, but they also drafted a league-high 13 rookies in this year's draft. So while the wins may be few and far between, there's plenty of exciting things to watch on either side of the ball, like the development of Kaden Proctor, Caleb Douglas, Chris Johnson, and Jacob Rodriguez. And then, of course, there's quarterback Malik Willis, who was the only free agent to sign a multi-year deal with the Dolphins this offseason. How he develops as both a leader and a quarterback will impact exactly what the Dolphins' trajectory is for the near future.
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0: Is there any reason for optimism for the boys in South Florida this year?
4: Yeah. Rome was not built in one day.
0: Okay.
4: So when you have Jeff Hafley and John Eric Sullivan, who's the head coach and general manager, and both guys came over from Green Bay, from all the players that is no longer on this roster that they're still paying $180 million in dead cap, You knew this was going to be a project. You have to have a plan in store, and things probably aren't going to be too positive in year one.
0: Yeah.
4: But Rome wasn't built in one day. That's the reason for optimism.
0: And here's another reason. The two rookies from Texas Tech were really good in camp. Caleb Douglas, the wide receiver, and Jacob Rodriguez, and also the linebacker, have been standouts in camp. At least they know they have two potential building blocks to help out the quarterback, Malik Willis, and what will be a very challenging year for Miami.
2: The Miami Dolphins.
0: What reason is there for concern?
4: The playmaking ability. When you look on a lot of these NFL rosters at the wide receiver position, you have a bona fide number one for the most part, or a tight end that's very quarterback friendly. When I look at the Miami Dolphins, I don't see that. So Malik Willis, yes, he signed a nice contract extension, but Malik Willis might be running for his life in 2026.
0: Here's another reason for concern. They said Devon Achane, one of the best running backs in the league that nobody talks about, is going to get a lot of work. You might want to reduce that workload, because that's asking a lot out of him when he is really your only playmaker, not named the quarterback Malik Willis. I know you believe in him. He's a terrific running back, but lighten his load. Whether that means giving other people the ball or giving him a rest every now and then, he is way too young to be running old because he's trying to run behind that football team and getting worn down in what's going to be a tough season for the Miami Dolphins. I said he's the most important non-quarterback, Devon Achane. What about you?
4: Yeah, I'm going with Devon Achane as well. He's a guy not only in the run game but has the elite speed, but can be a difference maker in the pass game. I don't like that his head coach said that he's going to give him the ball that many times, and I hope he was being tongue-in-cheek. But when Devon Achane actually does have the ball in his hand, Freddie, a lot of great things happen. They really do.
2: The Miami Dolphins.
0: What is the one word that best describes this team?
4: Time. Only time will tell. When we die, we go to heaven or hell. So only time will tell for the Miami Dolphins.
0: My one word is future. That's what you have to look forward to. Not the present, not the past, the future. You have to hope that the ownership group is doing the right things to make sure the future is going to be a lot better than the current present. If you're able to draft well and you believe your quarterback Malik Willis and surround him with people, then maybe, just maybe, the future should be a lot brighter than the present right now for the Miami Dolphins. I don't know if we can answer this question, but we will. The season will be a success if what for Miami?
4: The young players get better. It's not about the wins and the losses. It's about each week getting acclimated to the NFL level, being a professional, and learning how to conduct your business on top of getting better every single week. That's the main concern right now, because it wasn't too long ago the Detroit Lions were in a spot like this.
0: True.
4: And they drafted well, and those young players got better, and then the tide started to change.
0: Yep.
4: And now we view Detroit in a different light, so it is possible.
0: The season will be a success if they get to at least one win by the bye week, October 18th.
4: Dang.
0: Vegas, San Francisco, Kansas City, Minnesota, Cincinnati, that's their first five games. Their best chance could be at Las Vegas opening day. If they don't get that win there, they're going to be 0-5 going into the bye week. But like I said, the future's not now. The future will be the future, whether you like it or not, down in Miami. He's Harry Douglas. I'm Freddie Coleman. It's the Afternoon Cool, known as Freddie and Harry. We always love to hear from you, especially when it's sanctuary time. It is time for you to be a part of the safe space and make sure nothing, nobody gets in your way. 888-SAY-ESPN, 888-729-3776. Be a part of the safe space, 888-729-3776.
5: Wednesday edition of Unsportsmanlike with Evan Carr, Michelle Smallman, and me, Chris Caney. The Buffalo Bills and Josh Allen are still searching for a Super Bowl appearance. I'll tell you if this is the year that they finally break through. 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
18: He's outrageous and usually off base, I might add, but I love him anyways. That's why I sit across from the Mad Dog, Christopher Mad Dog Russo, every Wednesday to set him straight. 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

0: He signed with the Cowboys. He's won two Super Bowls in his career with the Rams and Broncos. He was Super Bowl MVP with Denver. Miller on bringing that previous success to Dallas.
1: I mean, it's all different. It's all different. And, you know, I feel like the things that I've learned over time is, you know, how to build great teams. That goes against, I mean, that goes with, my want to be, a GM or front office person, team president. It's things that go into building great teams. And for me, that's all I want to do. I just want to help everybody around me be the best possible coach, player, athletic trainer possible.
0: Von Miller is entering his 15th NFL season. On the baseball scoreboard, Joe Adell has supplied all the offense so far for Cleveland. A three-run homer is 19th and a two-run single. Guardians lead the Giants 5-1 in the third. Tigers and Pirates scoreless in the fifth. Detroit starter Keiter Montero has a perfect game right now. Yankees in front of the Orioles 1-0 in the third. And Baltimore on Trent Grisham's 17th home run of the season. Marlins and Phillies tied at 1 in the third.
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5: So what does the Safe Space have for you? You. 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Your sanctuary, your safe harbor, and nobody, nothing, Nathan Nada gets in the way of that. At 888-SAY-ESPN, 888-729-3776. No judgment, no opinions, just why are you saying what you got to say at 888-729-3776. Let's go to Big Sky Country. That's the home of Eric in Wyoming. Eric, kick off the Safe Space for this Tuesday.
6: Hey, guys. I just got to ask. The New York Knicks haven't won since 1973, correct?
5: Correct.
6: The Cleveland Browns have never won. Freddie, you've held on hope. Mm-hmm. All that time that the Knicks would win another championship. The Browns have never been to a Super Bowl, much less won anything really significant. And so I have to ask, I am 36 years old. Will I ever see the Browns in a Super Bowl, much less win one, in my lifetime?
5: I certainly hope so. Keep hope alive, Eric in Wyoming. Keep hope alive, brother. The Browns have not won an NFL championship since 1964, the second to last year Jim Brown, when he played for that organization.
7: He said he was 36, right?
5: 36 years of age, yes. 36.
7: All right, so you got a good 64 more years, maybe even a bonus.
5: Why are you doing that?
7: Hey, that's wow. More than the average man lives in this country, too. So I gave him to what? What's that, 100?
5: 100, yes.
7: Yeah.
5: So you're basically,
7: I gave him above the average.
5: So you're telling Eric in Wyoming that 2090 will be the year for the Cleveland Browns?
7: No, but at least within that time frame.
5: Oh, okay.
7: At some point within that time frame. So you keep hope alive.
5: Yes.
7: Until you're sitting on that bed at some point, long time from now.
5: Much long time from
7: you
5: now.
7: You sitting on that bed and you realize there's no reason to keep hope alive no more. That's when you say, you know what, I done had enough. I don't want to see no more.
5: Great uplifting.
7: I want to go ahead and take it all out of here.
5: I feel uplifted.
7: I can't watch it no more.
5: I feel so uplifted right now. One of our favorites is Anthony
7: in
5: Dallas.
7: I'm tired of taking it on the chin. I don't want no more.
5: Well, as a Falcons fan, you can sympathize with him. One of our favorites is Anthony in Dallas. Anthony, what do you have for the Safe Space?
4: What's up, my brother?
5: What's up, my brother?
4: How y'all doing?

0: We're good. We're good. Always good to hear from you.
1: Hey, man. Hey, Z. What's up, dog? My Georgia dog. What's up?
2: Nothing much. I'm doing good, baby.
1: Hey, man, let me ask you something, dude. Tell me that you weren't on the stroll for Amplify in college. Please help me understand that that was not the case.
2: Man, I had to go to Applebee's and sit there on that date so I can get that amp for my speakers in my car, my 96 Honda Accord that had 250,000 miles on it. You know them, when them speakers go to knocking, that trunk go to rattling.
0: Yes.
2: And that tag on the back go to rattling too.
1: Hey, Z, you on the stroll, man. Come on. Don't tell nobody else the story, man. You got a million plus. Listen, don't tell nobody else that story, man. You
0: know, dog.
1: Don't tell nobody else that story, man.
0: Do you need a safe space?
2: You heard Remaining Fresh Ed, and all what you heard was the amplifier.
0: We stay in the state of Georgia, technically, with one of our other favorites, Steela Juan in Georgia. Steela Juan, what do you have for the safe space?
3: I'm calling to offer some help to my brother, Mr. Harry Douglas. I've seen his quarterback play, and I understand it may have upset him, prepared him, knock him off the field just a little bit. But I got three names that can hit. There's Steve Barkowski. I think he was on the T3 bar. Wow. I think he's right. There's Doug Flutie. We all know he's got that pop in his back, and the girls will like it too. He can go upstairs and he can be the GM and come down and screw up for about five games, and they can take it off the shelf, unwrap the bubble gum wrap on him, and slide him out there. But for the first game, we gonna mighty whop him.
2: Still a one. Well, I think it's pretty obvious who his football team is. Mm-hmm. Pittsburgh Steelers.
0: Mm-hmm.
2: They played my Atlanta Falcons week one up there in Pittsburgh.
0: That's right.
2: So looking forward to it, I think.
0: I'm about to say, that confidence is usually front and center.
2: I'm looking forward to it, I think.
0: You're not sure. If you're not sure, that means you got a little bit of heebie-jeebies about that involving your Falcons taking on the Steelers. 888-SAY-ESPN, 888-729-3776. The safe space awaits you right here in the cool edition of Freddie and Harry. Harry Douglas, Freddie coming together on ESPN Radio, the ESPN app, and Sirius XM Channel 80. One of our new favorites is Richie Rich in North Carolina. Rich, what you got?
4: All right, man, this is safe space. I'm gonna say this for you guys. Okay. All right, you know that Key and Peele skit where he's kind of saying what President Obama can't say? You guys know what I'm talking about?
0: Yes, I do. Yes.
4: All right. OG Anunoby needs one of those guys, okay? Like, dude, it's hard for him to answer questions, man. I'm, like, listening to you guys, and you're like, give me something. And he's just like, it was cool to win the championship. And I'm just like, bro, I'm a Knicks fan. Like, you got to come with the electricity. You guys tried so hard, but that was funny to me, man. I was trying not to fall asleep driving right there.
0: That's just OG's jam, man.
2: So we literally were talking after that. And, like, you know, some people just have that personality. That's who he is. OG.
0: Yes.
2: Mm-hmm. That's who he is with his teammates. That's who he is 24 hours a day.
0: Mm-hmm. He is a very chill guy. Even on the basketball court, when he made that iconic tip in.
2: No excitement, just
0: I mean, he was excited for him, but he's not going to be this up and down kind of person, constantly up, constantly down. He's always going to be like that duck on the water. You know, beneath the surface, the feet are flapping really, really quickly to get him ahead, but on top of the surface, it's very serene. That's OG Anunoby when it's all said and done.
2: But also, if you missed the interview, make sure you go to the Freddie and Harry podcast and check that out on the ESPN app. You can hear OG Anunoby, a.k.a. New York's Nick, NBA champion.
0: Two-time champion. He's got two rings, one from Toronto and one from my New York Knicks. Hang in there, Harry. Your day will be coming soon for the Atlanta Hawks.
2: Can it be over?
0: Yeah, no, never. As long as this show's together, it is never going to be over for me and Shannon, especially when our team was down 2-1 to your team and we had to hear that from you. It ain't ever going to be over as long as the Hawks are together.
2: Every great thing needs a boost.
0: I understand that. And we got one. It ain't ever going to be over for you involving me and Shannon. Coach Brooke in North Carolina, my friend. What do you have for the safe space?
5: Hey, guys. Let me tell you something. Brady,
0: yes.
5: Me and you are in that same age bracket.
0: Mm-hmm.
5: Like, and I envy you because you got a job that you love and career that you love, and you've been doing it for a while. I've hit this phase where, at my age, I'm overly qualified for a lot of jobs, and a lot of people are not going to hire someone that's going to take their place. So I'm staring right in the eyeballs of looking for my third job this calendar year. And I'm in the fight now. I'm not depressed. It's not woe is me.
0: Okay.
5: But that's where I am, and this is a safe space where I can come and talk about that, because I'm supposed to be excited about the football season, but I can't be when I got to be job hunting again. Understand what I'm saying?
2: Yeah,
0: clearly understand, but remember this. It's not about the no's. All you need is one yes. It's not about anything else.
5: You know what? That's it. You know what? I needed that. Well, here's something to look at also in terms of my Pittsburgh Steelers. Okay. I'm not saying this is going to happen, but how ironic would it be if they were to win the Super Bowl and you would have the coach that beat them in the last Super Bowl and the quarterback that beat them in the last Super Bowl be the ones that make it happen? That would be a first time. I don't think that would ever happen anywhere in any sports.
2: That's a great point.
0: That's a great point. I love the history lesson.
2: I didn't think about that.
0: Yeah. Aaron Rodgers and Mike McCarthy, the last time Pittsburgh was in the Super Bowl, lost to Green Bay Packers when those two were together.
2: 2010.
0: Absolutely.
2: Season.
0: Absolutely.
2: Yep.
0: No doubt about it. One more from Matthew in California. Matthew in California, what you got for the safe space on this Tuesday?
6: I got to say that I love the show, first of all, okay?
0: Thank you, brother.
6: And I think Cowboys are going to the Super Bowl.
0: Not exactly a safe space, more like a happy place.
2: Especially in California, Matthew. A happy, happy place.
0: Yeah.
2: Happy, happy, joy, joy. Joy.
0: Happy, happy, joy, joy. Joy. Did we just go Ren and Stimpy on this show? Well done.
2: Freddie, you know this. I believe in the Cowboys this season. I just like... Mm-hmm. How they're moving around. Their defense, according to Christian Parker, would not surprise me in a few years if he actually got head coaching interviews.
0: And sooner than later, he does have that defense. Either way, when it comes to the Cowboys, we'll see. He's Harry Douglas and Freddie Coleman. It is the Afternoon Cool, known as Freddie and Harry, presented by Progressive Insurance. And other news featuring Roger Goodell saying at a certain point, we'll have an NFL team playing outside the United States. And we also have a tribute to the man that made ESPN what it always will be. 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
1: It's the afternoon cool known as Freddie and Harry. He is Harry Douglas. I'm Freddie Coleman on SiriusXM Channel 80, as well as tune in. 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There's no doubt in the mind of the big boss of the NFL, known as Commissioner Roger Goodell, that the NFL is going to have a team based outside the United States. When he had a chance to have a recent interview with German media outlet RTL/NTV, don't try to look that up, he said, and I quote, he told former NFL player Marcus Kuhn during the interview, "At some point, there will be NFL teams outside the U.S. of A. I have no doubt that this will happen one day," end quote. Now, the NFL is going to have 10 international games starting in 2027, up from 8 previously, and the NFL also voted to strip teams' ability to protect any home games from any kind of international play.
2: All right, so far you have what? Germany, France, Brazil, Spain, London,
1: Australia.
2: In Australia. Mm-hmm. A lot of places, but I'll be honest, Freddie. As a player, don't force me to move overseas if I don't want to. I don't think that's going to bode well with a lot of people. And I get it, you're trying to allow the game to be global, but don't force it upon someone.
1: True.
2: Don't force guys to say, man, now my family and I, we have to pick up and leave the United States and go live overseas.
1: Here's something to your point, because there are going to be plenty of players that do not want to play internationally. And you know what's going to happen? Let's say the most obvious choice of this going to happen will be a team in London first.
2: A lot of tax gets taken out. Trust me, I know, folks.
1: What if you're a draft choice, and with the first pick, the London Knights select, you're going to say, I ain't going there, and you can't make me go there. You want to play in the NFL? Yeah, I'm not going there. If it worked for Eli Manning domestically, if it worked for John Elway domestically, I'm going to make it work for me. That's a problem that NFL teams are going to run into in the commission by saying, it's a great chance to grow the game. Why do I need to do that by playing somewhere else if I don't want to play? That's not being ugly American. That's just keeping it 100. Now, it's different with the World Cup. That's the World Cup. They go to different countries each and every 4 years. We're talking about someone who's known their life in the United States and may not want to live internationally. Time difference, food difference, lifestyle difference. Just because you want to continue to grow the game and make that kind of money, why do I have to be a party to that? There are going to be plenty of draft players going to say, I'm not doing that, and you can't make me. And then what are you going to do about it if you're in the
2: NFL? Freddie, what does that travel even look like for an NFL team? Like, when you have to travel to go play other teams that are not internationally.
1: Right.
2: Like, what does that look like?
1: Yeah. He also said, meaning the commissioner, there are definitely international cities that could host something like that. This is a Super Bowl conversation. He said, if the NFL has a team permanently located in an international city, that site could potentially serve as a Super Bowl host. He said, we'd like to see an NFL team in such a city first, but there are definitely international cities that could host something like that in court. This is a terrible idea. I don't want to see Super Bowl overseas. This is a terrible idea.
2: But I think that's more of a chance than an NFL team. But I'm with you, though, Freddie. Why, as an American, would I want to see our sport, our biggest game, be played overseas? Like, why would I want that?
1: I don't think anybody should want that. If you're an owner in the NFL, if you're playing in the NFL, you shouldn't want that. You want to play international games in the regular season? If I had my way, international games be played in the preseason. Do it then.
2: They used to be like
1: that. It used to be like that.
2: It used to be that way.
1: Yeah, do it that way and leave it alone. But when you have a chance to, the kind of financial stake that they have overseas when it comes to international games, I get it. I'm not going to get in the way of their money. But to me, a Super Bowl overseas, terrible idea. Why are we doing that? How is that growing the game in terms of having your biggest event played outside the United States?
2: Well, also, I think you're making it harder for Americans to get to that game by having it overseas.
1: I mean, I love London as much as the next person. I don't want a Super Bowl there in January, in February. That's a hard pass.
2: Me neither.
1: Yeah, that should be a hard no involving that. He is Harry Douglas. I'm Freddie Coleman. This has been Freddie and Harry and the mighty ESPN Radio, the ESPN app, and 6XM Channel 80. And now our tribute to the late Bill Rasmussen, the man who was a co-founder of ESPN, passing away today, early today, at the age of 93. He will be sorely, sorely missed.
3: Three, two, and one.
4: They score!
5: We love sports.
4: Unbelievable!
5: Because sports are all about stories.
6: Hey, Brad, this place is going wacky!
7: We don't have to take anybody that Mel Kiper says we have to take.
8: Booyah!
5: And the story of ESPN can't be told without Bill Rasmussen. In fact, it starts with Bill Rasmussen.
9: What does all of that mean to you?
10: I guess I've never really been one to stand up and say, look what I did. There are a lot of people that I walk into a room, they have no idea I am, and it's just, that's fine. Of course, I'm proud of it.
5: The year was 1978, and Rasmussen had just been fired as the Hartford Whalers public relations director. With no job and a family to support, he started thinking.
10: I guess I'd always been a sports fan, so something in sports was going to happen. And wouldn't it be great if we could produce our own programming and get some coverage, maybe locally, maybe in New England?
5: The initial conceit was modest, but then Rasmussen learned that a new communications satellite was being launched into space. Now there was potentially a vast canvas to work with, and he and his son Scott started drawing up plans.
10: Our options, our plans, our dreams expanded. RCA Americom had not been able to convince the television industry that this was going to be a big thing. So they were willing to show the industry by working with us.
5: With his big idea in mind, Rasmussen was able to reserve a portion of the satellite's capabilities. But he didn't have the capital to complete the transaction or to build the network he envisioned. So he started looking for partners.
9: But to secure the funding, you had to make a deal. What was the deal you guys struck?
10: Pretty well. They would provide the money. He started out and he said, we take 80% of your company and we'll give you all the money you want. No, make that 85. That was tough to take. If I didn't give up the control, we would have lost the idea.
5: With the vast resources of Getty Oil behind him, Rasmussen could now start building his dream into reality. He broke ground on a headquarters not far from his home in central Connecticut. Just 15 months after the idea was hatched, ESPN went live on September 7th, 1979.
11: Yea, verily, a sampler of wonders. Hi, I'm Lee Leonard, welcoming you to Bristol, Connecticut, 110 miles from New York City. Why Bristol? Because here in Bristol is where all the sports action is as of right now.
9: What did you think at the moment Lee Leonard came on the air?
10: We were all so standing there, we just kind of looked in awe. I guess we crossed our fingers. We had to go, here we go, guys, because one of our contractors was still finished cleaning up, and he's out in the hallway. There's a guy out there with a mop cleaning the hallway, and we're over here making TV history.
11: Now, I'm still not sure just exactly how it works, but here's a man who can show us, Bill Rasmussen.
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5: From those beginnings, ESPN would shape the landscape of sports television.
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14: You butts, we gotta do it again.
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10: It confirms that optimism, that if you keep asking questions, you know, some interesting things happen, but
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10: of course,
15: seconds,
10: I'm proud
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12: I'm John Ryder. The Buss family reiterated their intention to sell their remaining shares in the Lakers, saying in a statement, five of the six members of the Buss Trust are, quote, united in the decision. To the NFL, the Giants are signing former Steelers running back Najee Harris to a one-year deal. And here's Giants linebacker Abdul Carter today on the importance of the pass rush this season.
13: Oh, yeah, we already do. We already say, like, this team goes as far as we go, so we already put that chip on our shoulder.
14: Does that mean the Giants should lead the NFL in sacks?
13: Absolutely. We got to put the work in, though. So I don't want to talk about that. We're going to be about it.
12: Another NFL news. Chargers center Tyler Biadasz was carted off the field with a left leg injury in today's joint practice with the 49ers. NFL Commissioner Roger Goodell.